0: first to be based out of Biloela Hospital since 2013. The state government says maternal care will remain operational at Biloela while safe and possible to do so.
1: Overseas, a Spanish pensioner whose housing eviction sparked nationwide protests has died. Linda Gruen reports.
2: The story of Mari Carmen Abascal has gripped a nation and made headlines around the world. 2 weeks ago, the 87-year-old was forcibly removed on a stretcher from her apartment of more than 70 years because she could not afford a massive rent increase. Since then, anger has grown over Spain's housing crisis, leading to mass protests and triggering early elections. The Madrid Tenants Union has now announced that Ms. Abascal has passed away. It says her situation marks a turning point in the history of Spain, but adds that the cost to get to this point has been too high.
1: Queensland's weather, mostly fine in the far west and southwest. Scattered showers or storms elsewhere. Partly cloudy in the southeast. Brisbane, the chance of a shower, 24. Ipswich, 25 degrees. The Gold and Sunshine Coast heading to a top of 23 degrees. 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
5: Good morning, last hour of the program this morning, and it's a big one, so don't go away anywhere. 1300 222 612, that is the number if you'd like to join in the conversation with me this morning. I'll get to a couple of texts in a moment. If you'd like to text in, it's 0467 922 612. Do you run a small business, or sometimes you had to, you know, pay your BAS, for instance, with a credit card because cash flow is a little bit slow that week or that month or for that period? You're still waiting for invoices to be paid. You've got money out on the street, so to speak. Well, that's about to end. And business owners, I can tell you, are not happy about it. They are furious. In fact, the ATO is sticking to its guns on their credit card ban from November 30. I want to hear from you this morning. Is it a good move? Is it going to impact your business? And what will it mean for small businesses in general? Again, that number 1300 222 612. We'll talk to an expert about that to give you some clarity around it. And I know it's one of Steve's favourite segments as well. This is a good part of filling in for Steve. He's got these great segments. The important skills we need to pass on to the next generation. We discuss that each week. Well, we're going to talk about, does this drive you mad? I know it drives me mad some nights. Every time you ask the kids, like, what do you want for dinner? What do you feel like? And they give you nothing. They give you donuts. Not literally, but they give you donuts. They go, I don't know, whatever. Or are they fussy? You go, well, we're going to have this. No, I don't want that. Well, I asked you, and you know what I mean? I'm frustrated already thinking about it. One of our top chefs has just released a new book, and it addresses that very point and some other tips as well to make dinner time less stressful. So looking forward to that chat after 10:30 this morning as well. Let's check a couple of your texts off the retail segment this morning. Sue says, I don't like shopping in DJs or Myers. I don't like it separated into brands. As if I want a blue shirt and I have to walk from brand to brand. Instead of, example, formal blue shirts being in one section and there are no staff to be seen. Yep, I've had the staff problem before, but I think I know what you're saying. They are all brand related. You walk through particular ones and then you, you can't just go to the section where there's, blue shirts, no. Thank you, Sue, for texting in this morning. Vicky has said, Bill, we go to farmers markets every Saturday now. And we haven't looked back. The produce is fresher. It's free from pesticides and really very reasonably priced. It also lasts longer than supermarket produce by far. Well, Vicky, I'm not sure about the pesticide stuff. There was a bit of research out this week on the number of, on the amount of pesticides that are found still on produce that are in for sale in some of the big supermarkets and just in general. So, but I do have friends that swear by the markets as well, and they've said the same to me. Get out to the markets, get up a little bit early, and you can pick nice, fresh stuff and you only get as much as you need. And they say it's also good fun. It's a good chilled way to go and do a bit of shopping. And you can grab a coffee as well. And there's a bit of a vibe around the markets. And I think they go to the one at the Eagle Farm Racecourse. So, yeah, that's not a bad tip. Do you do that? Do you find, as Vicky did, that the farmers' markets are a good way of getting quality produce that tastes better? And I was saying to someone yesterday, the produce, I've got to say, at the big supermarket where I go to, it's not good. The quality's not great. And there's better. I prefer to spend a little more and go to a local greengrocer or fruit and veggie store for that stuff. To get a nicer taste, nothing to do with appearance. It's all about getting a nicer taste and a fresh produce. And so I don't know whether your habits have changed, but that's mine. 1300 222 612. If you want to share some tips with us this morning, or 0467 922 612. We're going to be talking to the ATO, sticking to their guns on the credit card ban, next on 612 ABC Brisbane Mornings with Bill McDonald. In for Steve Austin after this. Weddings, parties, anything.

0: And was voted as the friendliest place in the world by a noted travel website. Could you believe that? And Perth was number six. We talked about this in the first hour of the show. We didn't even get a mention in Brisbane. Melbourne, the friendliest city in the world. Who did that survey? Goodness me. we'll chat about that throughout the rest of the show, I think, because I think we deserved at least be in the top 10 somewhere, didn't we? Look, we're going to be chatting about the ATO's decision on credit cards, and that's coming up next.
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0: It's a 10:15. The Australian Taxation Office, the ATO, will not budge on its decision to stop accepting credit card payments from December 1 after holding a snap crisis meeting with business groups angered by this move. I'm not sure how successful that meeting was. Last week, the tax office announced it would stop accepting credit card payments at the end of next month. That step has come in response to the Reserve Bank of Australia's reforms to scrap scrap card surcharges, I should say, from October 1, which the bank said was in the public interest, to quote them, and would save customers about $1.6 billion a year. We know there's been a lot written and spoken about that. Professor Ali Naruzi is an enterprise professor at taxation law at Melbourne Law School and was formerly the Inspector General of Taxation from 2008 to 2018 and joins me this morning. Good morning, Professor.
9: Good morning.
0: Are you surprised the ATO is sticking firm and sticking to their guns on this?
9: Look, these sorts of issues are always difficult to pass judgment on. The reason being that when ATO has to bear a cost, it's not like individual ATO officers. It's basically the rest of the taxpaying population. So it's kind of a hard line to pick. Do you give small businesses, you know, a reprieve and make the rest of the taxpaying population pay for it, or do you basically pass it on? So the tax office is in a difficult position there as to what they do, but the one thing I would say is perhaps they could have approached the execution with a bit more finesse. Generally speaking, the tax office is very good at consulting with those affected, with taxpayers or businesses or their representative. My understanding with, although they've given a 2 months notice, which I think it's good, but there was very little consultation done before. So everybody's been caught kind of surprised rather than, you know, doing your consultation leading up to it so everybody was on the same page, and also to see if there were any other possibilities that small businesses could explore, like these B2B payments. Admittedly, the charge for that might be slightly more than what the previous credit card arrangement was, but nevertheless, it does give them a, you know, bit of breathing space before they actually, you know, the money disappears from their bank accounts. So, and probably, you know, they could have maybe given them a bit longer. The difficulty is that this has come at a really bad time for, you know, there is a, you know, we hear about the challenge of cost of living, but small businesses are also doing it tough. So to take away what was effectively a 45 to 55 day, you know, interest-free period when they, you know, would pay with their credit cards. Now that amount is going to disappear off their bank accounts that much earlier. Mm. So it's a difficult situation, but perhaps the only thing the ATO could have done is possibly executed with a little bit more finesse.
0: I think in the court of public opinion, if you wanted to ask about giving businesses, small businesses in particular, a bit of a hand and looking out for them and handling it with more finesse, given the hurdles that they're facing at the moment, it'd be yes. But, you know, it is a stack of money, $1.6 billion, as they said they will save. So is it in the best interest of the nation on that front?
9: Well, this is the dilemma the tax office is left with, right? So, and also, to complicate matters, my understanding is that not all state revenue agencies are following the ATO's lead. So that also creates confusion for small businesses. On the one hand, you know, the bills they have to pay, the state treasuries is going to be different to the way they have to pay their, you know, federal tax bill. Mm. So that kind of adds the confusion. And also, I guess, probably small business are kind of thinking, you know, we're being stinged at both ends because we are being told to wear the cost, you know, or they're being encouraged to wear the cost of, when they're on the, you know, on the receiving end of credit card companies, they're having to bear it. But when it comes to paying their tax, you know, the tax office is not wearing that.
0: Yeah, the double standard. I can understand why they feel it's a double standard, and the tax office is not copying it like they are.
9: No, and as I said, they have a reasonably good defence in that saying, well, you know, it's not coming out of our pockets, it's ultimately coming out of the taxpaying population. So, you know, and we have to treat all taxpayers fairly. Now, I can understand the position they've taken, but perhaps what they could have done perhaps better was to prepare the ground a little bit better and possibly say, you know, from the start of the new year, so at least gave people a little bit more time to get there, you know, to get ready for this or gear up for this. But I guess they would have thought 2 months is you know, slightly more than the 45 to 55, you know, interest-free period that they had using their credit cards. So 2 months would have possibly be. So I can see where they've come up with that figure. But also, given they just had the meeting with the business people, I appreciate they've doubled down on it, but perhaps they at least could have given a concession, like, you know, from the start of the new calendar year. So just give people a little bit more breathing space. But nevertheless, it's a dilemma they're left to deal with. But also, in some ways, being a former Inspector General of Taxation, one thing that it does demonstrate, though, is the independence of the tax office from the political arm of our government. So I'm sure the government would have liked them not, you know, to have warned this, but they obviously haven't. But it does show that our democracy is working.
0: What they've had, as you said, you know, they're normally okay at communicating, but and this doesn't sound like there was a lot of consultation or too many ears, sympathetic ears at this crisis meeting. Why wouldn't they have foreseen the response it was going to get before they made this announcement?
9: Look, one, they may have underestimated the reaction. It could have been just basically, just dealing with it as a matter of course, or it could have just been oversight. But generally speaking, tax office is one of the public service agencies that actually does consultation very well. I probably have a bit more misgivings about Treasury consultations, but generally the tax office does it very well. And I'm surprised that, because they also have regular avenues through which they consult with small business. They have the small business stewardship group that, you know, runs periodically. So these could have all been stuff that they could have at least raised in those forums, or if not, at least give people a bit more of a heads up. And remember that, you know, small businesses have got so much going on, they may not have cottoned on to the first time it was announced, right? Mm. So, and there may still be small businesses that are not aware of this. So at least this, you know, the airplay it's given through programs like yours or generally through the media is at least good that they're getting some awareness of it. But yes, it's a difficult situation, and you know, the actual policy behind doing away with these credit card fee charges, needs to be questions. But I think we are where we are, it was just, I think it probably could have been executed better.
0: Well, you've been in the taxation space, as we know, for decades. As you look around our economy in general at the moment and off the back of this, would you ever want to be a small business operator in this country at the moment?
9: Look, You know, the small businesses, they are doing it tough now, but we do have quite a lot of measures for small business. Like if you look through the tax system, there's a CGT, you know, capital gain tax concession for small businesses. Small businesses have a lower corporate tax rate than larger businesses. So there are a number of measures aimed at small businesses. But could we do more? Well, these are all, you know, matters of degree and what the government can afford versus all the other taxpayers it needs to think about as well. But to the extent that, you know, you want to stimulate the economy, well, you know, there's a lot of small businesses out there and it's probably not a bad place to start.
0: Well, it's nice to chat to you this morning. I can't let you go without asking you this. You're at Melbourne Law School. Is Melbourne really the friendliest city in the world?
9: Look, I'm not a Melburnian as such. I've only been here for about a year and a half. I'm an immigrant from Sydney. But look, it certainly is a friendly place. Whether it's the friendliest in the world, I don't know. I haven't been to everywhere in the world, but I guess they must have had some basis for. But you're based in Brisbane, and yes. I can say that I'm always surprised by the friendliness of people when I go to Brisbane. But certainly Melbourne is a lovely place, and I would welcome all your viewers to come for visits.
0: Okay, but that was the right answer. You've always got a good rap for Brisbane. Thank you so much for talking with us today.
9: Take care.
0: You too, Professor Ali Noruzzi. He is an enterprise professor of taxation law at Melbourne Law School and formerly the Inspector General of Taxation from 2008 to 2018. We're going to talk about this Russian plague headline that I saw yesterday with infectious diseases expert Dr. Paul Griffin next.
5: We're on the hunt for the best suburb in Greater Brisbane. This week, we need your nominations for suburbs starting with the letter H. Text BURB to 0467 922 612 and we'll send you a link to lodge your vote. So what H suburb gets your vote? The ABCs of Greater Brisbane. 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
0: It is 26 past 10, and look, the US says it is closely monitoring the death of an employee at a Siberian anti-plague laboratory from what Russian officials are calling pneumonia or of an unknown origin. The fatality in the eastern city of Irkutsk, I think it is, last week has sparked conflicting statements from regional politicians and federal authorities in Russia. Local media outlets say the victim was in her 20s. And speculated her death may be linked to the Research Anti-Plague Institute where she worked. So, look, naturally there are fears that it could be the next COVID. I saw some dramatic headlines yesterday, but is that just an over-collective anxiety after the pandemic? I know someone that will know all about it, Professor Paul Griffin, Director of Infectious Diseases at the Mater Hospital. Good morning.
6: Oh, good morning. Thanks for having me.
0: Nice to talk to you. Have you calmed down after all the Lions celebrations, the three-peat?
6: only just. So it was an amazing win, of course.
0: Oh, phenomenal, phenomenal. Anyway, we better get on to the serious stuff. The reports remain unverified, of course, in this instance. If this was, in fact, the plague, are you concerned?
6: In short, no. I mean, what is clear is we need more information. There's a lot of things that we still yet to see for sure and including the test results from this person. But it is an illness that could potentially be consistent with the plague, and especially given where she worked. But it's been stated that they have not yet confirmed that this was actually the illness that she had. And there's actually been a robust response in terms of isolating and treating all of the close contacts. And because this sort of infection has a very short incubation period, if there was going to be other cases, we should have seen that by now. So this is something that's vastly different to COVID. It in no way poses a risk like COVID did. And we don't really need to be overly concerned, but it would definitely be nice if we had more information to know exactly what is going on.
0: How many of these plague testing labs globally do you think are in circulation?
6: Yeah, so the plague, a lot of people know of it causing devastation hundreds of years ago. We know that in the mid-1300s that killed nearly half the world's population, but it actually has never gone away. So we still see between 1,000 and 2,000 cases of the plague every year across the world. There's on average 7 cases a year in the United States. So because it's something that still exists, we need to have laboratories that are working with it to make sure we have diagnostics and that our treatment works and that, you know, we're ready to treat those cases that we do see. And so there's actually quite a few laboratories all around the world that have this organism, but of course they have really strict protocols in place to make sure

0: that, you know, infection in the workplace is extremely unlikely, let alone it escaping from there. So that's why I think it's probably less likely that she actually got this at work, but we certainly do need to see the test results to be certain.
1: Are we prepared for any future plague outbreaks?
0: Oh, absolutely. I mean, the big thing is this is so vastly different to COVID. So it's not new. It's a bacteria, not a virus. So antibiotics work. And these are antibiotics that we use commonly for lots of other things. So we can treat it readily. We have great diagnostics already. It doesn't spread anywhere near as easily. The fact that it's so severe also makes it less likely to spread. You know, as we've seen with this case, potentially, people usually get quite unwell in a short space of time. So less likely to spread it around. So we actually did have cases of the plague in Australia. The last one was in the mid-1920s, and we haven't seen one since. But if we were to, which is incredibly unlikely, we're in a very good position to be able to manage it.
1: Locally, we've had some changes, I believe, to the COVID-19 vax. What can you tell us about that?
0: Yeah, that's right. So we've changed to a more routine way of funding and administering these vaccines. So they're now on the National Immunisation Program. And, you know, this is a change that was inevitable. We're, you know, operating under emergency provisions for quite a long time. And so we had to move it to something more routine like we do with all of our other vaccines. It certainly doesn't mean it's less important or less of a requirement or COVID's gone away. It's just a more routine way of handling things. And so these vaccines are now funded on a national program in more of a risk-based way. But the main thing is we need people to actually have these COVID vaccines. So particularly if you're an older adult or severely immunocompromised, certainly have a chat to your GP or pharmacist about how you can, you know, continue to maintain your COVID vaccination status.
1: All right. Thanks for letting us know all about this plague stuff and the update on COVID. Nice to get the word from an expert. Appreciate your time.
0: Yeah, thank you. Thanks for having me.
1: Professor Paul Griffin, infectious diseases expert, director of the Mater Hospital, and he's a Lions tragic as well, so he would love the triple premiership. It's 10:30, time to get the latest news headlines. Good morning again to Kira Jones.
2: Good morning. Queensland's Premier David Crisafulli has reiterated calls for Canberra to scrap proposed changes to disaster recovery funding. All 77 of the state's mayors have signed a letter to Prime Minister Anthony Albanese opposing plans to slash the Commonwealth's contribution from 64% to 50%. New data suggests rental growth is slowing, with prices stalling across most capital cities, including Brisbane. The report from Domain shows rents held steady in the September quarter, despite a severe shortage of available properties. The federal government is playing down the wider impact of a landmark High Court ruling on emissions from coal projects. The court yesterday found planning authorities are required to consider the pollution generated by burning fossil fuels. The case centred on an expansion of the Mount Pleasant coal mine in New South Wales. Industry Minister Tim Ayres says he doesn't expect the decision to threaten jobs or investment nationally. And US President Donald Trump says he should win this year's Nobel Peace Prize. The Nobel Committee will announce the recipient of the prestigious award tomorrow evening. Mr. Trump has waged war with Iran and has yet to broker peace in Ukraine, but insists his record speaks for itself. I'll have more news at 11.
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9: Welcome to Mornings with Bill McDonald.
1: Sitting in for Steve Austin, of course. We're going to chat to a prominent Brisbane chef to try and solve that problem or help you solve the problem with this new book. When you ask the kids, what do you want for dinner? What do you feel like? And you get donuts back. And not literally donuts, but they give you nothing. They go, I don't know. Don't know what I feel like. It happens in my place all the time. This book may solve that problem for you. So we'll have that chat shortly. After we talk to Kat Feeney for afternoons, does that happen for you? Do you often ask in the house, what do you want? What are you feeling?
10: I love cooking, so I usually just do it. And I have loved having my kid in the kitchen with me. And, you know, it's...
1: Oh, you did a birthday cake a little while back for you. Yeah. I think your mum, yeah. That was good.
10: I feel like this is one of those few moments where I've had a bit of a parenting win. Like, I don't often feel like I've had a parenting win, but on this occasion, Bill, I felt like I had a win Monday night because the little one cooked dinner for us. Pan-fried salmon.
11: I'd love that to happen.
10: Sauteed veg and mashed potato.
11: Wow.
10: And this was after many years of finding new depths to the patience that I had in store, because when you cook with a very small child, obviously the mess, Bill, OMG, the mess. And it took a long time. And I had to really let go of my control freak tendencies. Did you ever have to do that with you know,
1: yeah, kids? I can relate to that. So James loves to bake.
10: Right.
1: And not so much cook, but bake. And when he bakes, everything is out. And it doesn't matter where the flour goes. It doesn't matter. Oh, I've got a big bench. That's what it's for. It's like, no, mate, no. I like to clean as I go.
10: Yes, yes. I'm a clean-as-I-go kind of guy well. I mean, I remember your James made a lovely cake while we were hanging out on brekkie together.
1: Loves to bake. But he loves to bake everything all over the bench as well.
10: Okay, and bake the mess.
1: Well, to his credit, he does clean it up. Anyway,
10: looking forward to finding out a little bit more about the food inspiration that you're going to unlock shortly with this Brisbane chef. You know, yesterday I was talking with you about the largest film set, largest television set ever built in Australia.
1: Yep.
10: This massive set that they built
1: Gold Coast, the Wonka
10: reality TV show on the Goldie. So, like, complete with, you know, giant river of chocolate stuff. Today, you're going to hear about the TV series that is about to screen on ABC, filmed entirely on the Gold Coast hinterland, with a couple of Queenslanders, by the way, as director and star and executive producer. So Emma Freeman directing, Anna Torv starring and executive producer. Anna Torv, by the way, Benoa High School grad. They've filmed this incredible television show, which is based on a book. The book was called The Unbelieved. The TV show is called Dustfall. It's about, it's about the kind of culture of silence and denial that builds up around crime, especially sexual crime.
1: Yep.
10: Right. And I mean, it's an exploration of this challenge that you might have faced as a victim survivor of a sexual assault in trying to achieve justice for the crimes perpetrated against you. We know this is a really complex, very active, very important conversation here in Australia, overseas. I mean, oh my God, that Cornell University frat story. Horrifying.
1: Heavy. Yeah.
10: So I'll be really interested to find out from Anna, who, as I said, is starring and producing. So she's got money on the line here. Like, she's invested in this.
1: Yeah.
10: What does she think this TV show will contribute to that conversation in Australia? And why were they so keen to film it on the Gold Coast hinterland? Apparently it's something to do with the kind of, like, it's such a beautiful, beautiful place, isn't it, the Goldie hinterland?
1: They do a lot of filming down there, don't they?
10: They do, but it's also, you know, in those really hot, very tropical days around the edges, you know, it can feel a little unsettling. I think,
1: intriguing,
10: based on what I've read, that was in part what inspired the decision to film this particular show on the Goldie. So a little bit more about that.
1: Yes.
10: And then, can you just quickly catch me up on the Toomble thing, please? What do I need to know about Toomble?
1: Master plan's been released, revealed, both, and it involves residential, it involves shops, it involves a park and an open space, and it looks fantastic.
10: Is there aged care or some sort of retirement?
1: Yes, there is. There's a bit of everything in there.
10: Okay.
1: So we had a lot of shops, I think 140 shops with the old Toomble shopping centre. This has got a lot of other different spaces, but some aged care as well.
10: But so what are they doing about the flood risk, though?
1: There are flood mitigation works involved, retaining along part of the Kedron Brook, where the water always comes up from Schultz Canal.
10: It does,
1: So there's could potentially be some redirection of water there. I don't know what's involved in all of that sort of stuff.
10: What's been the vibe on it? Are we excited about it? Have we had a positive reaction to it?
1: So Maddie Hepworth was out at Man on a Mission this morning for Loretta and Craig. And, the people at the bus shelter, the bus exchange there, were really enthusiastic about seeing the space transformed finally, because it's been sitting as this almost like a bunch of footy ovals, open footy ovals, for so long.
10: Yeah.
1: 2022 is when it got flooded. And so, it's been generally received pretty well.
10: Okay, as I understand it, the sort of the proponents behind it are also linked to some of the other big reimaginations of landscape in Brizzy, like the wool stores down at Tenerife.
1: Correct, the Urban Group.
10: Okay, all right. Well, look, I'm keen to talk a little bit more.
1: This, Feeny?
10: Well, I just want to know, I just would like to know, we've been talking a lot about development this week, as you know, from your your Milton bicycle parking only tower to proposals to redevelopment, redevelop the

0: Winter Garden site. And so now we've got this other big development story. It's just stunning that there's all of this development news that is happening this week in Brizzy. And I keep asking the question, are you happy with the shape that your city is taking?
1: Yes, I was asking this morning, is this what you want to see on this site? Because it's an iconic site. Yeah. As you know, a lot of people talk about it. A lot of people have some great memories from going there. I talked about Toombul Music and all the big acts that used to play on Centre Court back in the day. Mm-hmm. Is this what you want to see back there?
0: Yeah.
1: Or are you wanting something that is a nod back to the past? I don't know.
0: Do you know what's interesting? Just because I know you've got stuff to get on with.
1: No, but that's all right.
0: This afternoon, speaking of shopping, right?
1: Yeah.
0: At Springfield, there is now a supermarket, one of the big two, forget which one, you'll find out this afternoon, where you get your trolley and you start shopping. And as you put the stuff from the shelves in the trolley, guess what happens?
1: It doesn't do the prices and everything. Does it add it up?
0: Beep.
1: Oh. Beep. It's a scanner.
0: It's a scanning trolley.
1: Oh, okay.
0: Your trolley is like the self-service checkout device. You don't need to go to the checkout. The trolley scans and calculates your bill.
1: Where do you pay? Do you pay at the trolley, at the front?
0: I have so many questions. Why? Okay. How does this work? Why is this happening? Why is it happening at Ipswich? Why is it going to be rolled out? Is this just a test? So we'll answer those questions for you this afternoon, but I just think that's mind-blowing that the shopping trolley is now serving potentially as the supermarket checkout.
1: Yeah, interesting. Machine. I wonder whether it's obviously going to be secure, because I've noticed something in the supermarkets and at the big green shed Bunnings as well. There's a lot more security going in.
0: Oh, yeah.
1: Because of theft.
0: Yes.
1: So now there's it's like you've got to go through all these gates to get into Bunnings now.
0: Yeah.
1: The self-serve checkouts, all of a sudden they were gone for a while.
0: I mean, you've shopped with kids before. They just grab whatever.
1: Well, I feel like they don't trust us anymore. Maybe there's good reason for that, but we're being observed a lot more.
0: We are being watched. And then the last thing I'll say, Bill, is so we're all still hyperventilating over the powder finger thing. Double Allergic is one of those great albums that kids these days won't appreciate if they've grown up only streaming music, because Double Allergic is one of those albums that has secret tracks on it.
1: Oh, okay. I'm not even aware of this.
0: Right. There is a long history of artists releasing albums with secret tracks. So you got to hear a little bit more about that extraordinary history this afternoon. But just think for a sec. This is why buying an album is so much better than streaming an album, because you get to discover things that you will not otherwise hear. Bill McDonald, that and so much more from 12:30.
1: What a great show.
0: Thank you.
1: Kat Feeney, Afternoons. Don't want to miss that one. She's covering a lot of territory, and we will cover a lot of territory when it comes to how you put dinner on the table and you're feeding a family, and how you get over that question and that hurdle of when you put it out there, what do you want for dinner, and they give you nothing. A Brisbane chef's come up with a book to answer all of that. We'll do that next, after a bit of this from Diana Ross. Chain Reaction.

0: And you may have recognised a voice in that song from 1985, Chain Reaction. It was written by the Bee Gees. And it featured on her album, Eaten Alive. Barry Gibb, he sang the backing vocals on that song, Unmistakable Voice, legends. It is coming up to 14 minutes to 11. For young dogs, old tricks, I'm going to answer the question for you of what's for dinner. That's next.
1: I don't remember leaving, but I can't remember anything.
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0: Can you agree that one of the most difficult decisions to make in any household is, what do you feel like for dinner? What do you want? This happens to me every day, just about. And it happened to me last night, in fact. Working out if you have the ingredients or if you've got to go to the shops. Are you trying to find something that will please everyone, including particularly it's hard when you've got picky eaters in the house? It can feel like a daily punish, honestly. This is the exact issue that Australia's first MasterChef and cooking guru, Julie Goodwin, is hoping to tackle in her new cookbook, Home for Dinner. Happy to say she joins me on the line now. Good morning, Julie.
8: Good morning, Bill.
0: You're a busy mum of three kids. What has that experience been like for you at home over the years, the nightly dinner drama?
8: Oh, well, it's been ongoing is what it's been. And it's changed as well. It's changed since they were little, you know, and I've had them around the table. And we've had to navigate that changing landscape of, you know, they get older, they get jobs, they get social lives, they, you know, get shift work. And now they're all adults. And so two of the three live out of home, but they're often home for dinner. So it's just a changing landscape, and I'm never quite sure who's going to be there and how many I'm cooking for. And, you know, it doesn't end, Bill. It doesn't end when they grow up and leave home. It just changes shape. And it just really occurred to me that this is my life, right?
0: Yeah.
8: What's for dinner? Who's home for dinner? What do you want? What have I got? What do I need to prep, shop for, you know, set the table for? Who's coming? Who's, you know, it's just never ending. And I thought there's got to be an easier way than just trying to manage this on a day-to-day basis. There's got to be some streamlining and some systems and some help to be given from other members of the household here that I'm not tapping into. And that's where this book has come from.
0: Does it surprise you as it surprises me? I've got the four boys. I've got two on the older end that live away. But the same thing, they come round and they'll bring...

0: people and they won't tell you they're bringing people. And I'm like, well, don't you realise that that needs a bit of planning and preparation and I need to have extra quantity and I don't know if I've got enough? They don't get that there's a lot more in it than just, oh, there's food on the table. Brilliant.
1: Yeah, yeah, yeah. We'll be there. We've decided we're coming. We'll be there in 10 minutes. And you know what? You're banging your head against a brick wall trying to get that message through. And I think until they're dealing with that in their household, they won't really ever get it. So, you know, get them involved in the cooking and they'll start to understand. But also the way I've managed that now is I've started putting aside stuff. So I'll freeze, I'll cook in bulk and freeze. I've always done that, but I actually do it in individual portions now. So because it quite often, and this is not a word of a lie, it's happened in the past week to me, I'll think there's going to be two of us for dinner and there turns out to be seven.
0: Mm.
1: You know, so I just go, okay, well, I have masses of butter chicken in the freezer and I've got, you know, this Cantonese stock chicken. I've got my Spanish bake. I've got all this stuff. So whatever I was going to plan on having just Mick and I for, I just get those portions out of the freezer. If I don't have enough of those portions, then I add a bread or I add a salad or I add a veggie and, you know, or a little freezer treat, little samosas or whatever there is that matches what I'm cooking, chuck it in and we're good to go. Because you know what I don't want is to just become the person who says it's all too hard, because those times around the table are so precious to me that I don't want to turn anybody off saying, can we come over for dinner?
0: Yeah, so is that the tip out of that is to have a bit of variety and have stuff on hand that is not that hard to put out or combine to make meals?
1: Anything you can prep before you put away your shopping, you know, chuck a marinade on it before you freeze it, separate the meat out before you freeze it, you know, chop your veggies before you put them in the bin, put them into containers so that you've got them ready and you're not having to make a mess, total mess of your kitchen every single night. You know, anything that you can cook more than one batch of and put some in the freezer for another day, it's kind of a little bit more work at the moment and future you is going to go, oh, thank you past me for doing that, because now I can walk in after a busy day and whoever's there is going to get fed and we're all going to enjoy it. And then someone else can wash up.
0: Yeah, that's a great idea. And you're right about when you do have people around or you have family around and it doesn't happen that often, it is a precious time. So any other tips for households to lighten the load for that sort of situation or just normal everyday like me? I'm only cooking for three, for the two of the boys and myself.
1: Look, so many. And, that you know, the book is full of these tips and tricks and strategies and streamlining, because I've been doing it for years and years now, you know, trying to really nail down how to make this dinner thing work. Get the kids involved. And even if they're picky eaters, even little kids can look at recipe books and point at recipes and say, yum. And when they help to choose, then they're more involved in the eating. And when they get older, they can help you with the online shop. Or they can, so when they've got their license, they can run down and grab their click and collect or go and get the fruit and vegetables from the fruit shop. You know, they get them involved and give them some ownership. And you never really know what kind of passions you might unlock and what career you might lay a path for, or, you know, beautiful hobby or something that you're gifting someone by saying, actually, I don't have to be responsible for every single thing here. It actually could be a gift to someone to say, you know what, you choose dinner and then you've got to make sure we've got the ingredients and all of that and I'll wash up.
0: Okay, for all that, I'll have to go back to the drawing board. I might have to get this book, I think, and leave it out so they can see it. Another question, Julie, are we trying to make weeknight dinners perhaps too fancy? Are people trying to maybe emulate a recipe they see on social media or on TV? Because back in the day, dinner, well, I know when I was growing up, it used to be meat and you know, the three veg was pretty basic and we were happy with that. Do we need to bring back some more basic thinking, which it seems to be a little bit of what you're getting at here?
1: Oh, look, I don't encourage anyone to make fancy dinners in the middle of the week. If you love to cook and that fun time cooking is your thing, do it on the weekend. But those really intricate dinners in the middle of the week are just going to, you'll be exhausted and never want to do it again. I honestly think that weeknight dinners need to be simple and streamlined, as much pre-prepped as you can, as much that you can, you know, save for another day as you possibly can, you know, even leftovers from what you've cooked to pop away for lunch the next day, so you don't have to think about that. You know, anything you can do to streamline and make your midweek easier, you know, without always resorting to the takeaway option or the, you know,

0: when you throw the question out there, what do you feel like? What do you want? And then they go, I don't know. You decide. It's to have that stockpile in your fridge or your freezer to be able to go, well, I've got this, this, and this. I'm going to do this, or take your pick.
1: 100%. Yep. That is one way to lessen that load. The other way is to kind of educate your family. Oh, and I've had to do this with my family. Sometimes I'll say to Mick, what do you feel like for dinner? And go, oh, whatever you feel like cooking, babe. And I'm like, you don't understand what I'm asking you right now. I'm asking you to relieve me of this decision. I have made 1,000 decisions today and I cannot make one more. Please. Tell me what you feel like for dinner so I don't have to figure it out. That, you know, so educate your family. When somebody's saying, what do you feel like for dinner, what they're saying to you is, help me make this decision. And if you don't mind, jump in and help me make the food as well. I'm exhausted.
0: Yep.
1: It's not being easygoing to say, I don't care. It's actually being difficult.
0: All right. Now, this is your first new cookbook, I believe, in quite a while, and it's out now. Do you find it easy to put these together? Do you like doing it?
1: They're not easy to put together because there's discipline involved. You've got to write everything down. And it's not as simple as standing at the stove and going, oh, that's a bit yummy, I'm going to throw in a bit more of that. It's actually, you know, in order for people to have success with a recipe, the recipe's got to be thoroughly tested. I do enjoy it because I love putting my mind to it, but they don't come together easily. No, there's a lot involved in a cookbook. But it was time for this. I really felt it was time for this. My family, that, you know, is a shifting organism, and I'm sort of figuring out new ways to make sure that we can still come together, that we can still have that beautiful, that thoroughly beneficial time as a family to chat and to debrief our day and, you know, all the moving through the house that happens at the moment. I want to keep that movement going on. I'm not ready to be an empty nester with nobody at my table. So I needed to streamline it to save my own sanity. And that's what the book is about.
0: All right. It sounds good to me. Home for Dinner. Where can people find it if they're listening now and they go, I need that book? It's going to be a lifesaver.
1: It's in all the bookstores at the moment, or you can buy it online if you can't get out to your little independent bookstore. And, so on the internet.
0: Great.
1: Bookshops, wherever you shop.
0: I hope it all goes well and it's a bestseller for you. Thanks for your time.
1: Thank you so much, Bill.
0: Julie Goodwin, Home for Dinner. That's the new cookbook to help you out at home. Did you get something out of that? Have you got similar problems to what we were discussing there? What's the conversation like in your home around dinner time and food and preparation? Who does it all? And you're like Julie, you've got shifting sands when it comes to the family. 0467 922 612 is the text number, or give us a call and we'll have a chat about it. 1300 222 612. This is Bill McDonald, in for Steve Austin, 612 ABC Brisbane.
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0: Well, she makes a good point, I reckon, Julie, when she talks about just getting the family together, and when they are together and you've got some time to eat and it's over food, that is precious time when you look back, because you don't always get that opportunity as life rolls on and kids grow up and they get older. So I know that's a view that I certainly subscribe to. If the kids are coming around, just have a bit of stuff. Try and have a bit of stuff ready that's not too hard to prepare. It happened on grand final day, actually, and had some snags and some bread and some sausage and some onions. It was as simple as that after the Lions grand final. I said, all right, well, why don't we just hang in for a bit? We'll have a couple of drinks. Seeing we're all in a good mood, I'll put the barbie on. We'll just do some snags and bread. And you know what? We sat around and we yarned and had a great time together. Made some good memories, and by the time we'd got through that, the replay got to the last quarter of the Lions grand final. We got to watch it all again and relive it. How good! Snags, on bread on grand final day for the AFL. Look, it's been great having your company as well today, and I really appreciated all your calls and texts. Dennis says on this award for Melbourne getting the friendliest city in the world by this respected travel website, Brisbane didn't even get in the top 10. Dennis says Brisbane is not thanking bus drivers as much now. All right, thank you, Dennis, for that text. 24 the max today. We're heading for a bit of cloud cover around.

0: the place. No wet stuff, unfortunately. I'll be back tomorrow for the Friday edition of Mornings. That's all for me. Kat Feeney will be in at 12:30 today. She's got a ripping big show coming up as well. Make sure you catch that and enjoy the rest of your Thursday afternoon. It's coming up to 11 o'clock. It's time for the news.
1: 7 months, I've phoned 27 departments like aged care, blue care, RSL care.
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3: ABC News, good morning. I'm Kira Jones. Queensland's Premier David Crisafulli is considering new safeguards to protect mining investment in the wake of a landmark High Court ruling. The court found planning authorities in New South Wales must account for the emissions caused by fossil fuels when assessing coal projects. Mr. Crisafulli says his government will examine whether state legislation needs strengthening.
4: Queensland laws already are the best laws in the country to attract mining capital. We're proving that. And we also have high environmental thresholds. Now, if we need to make further changes to bulletproof and strengthen the ability for people to invest in Queensland mining, you bet we will.
3: A relative of Mackay schoolgirl, Marilyn Woolman, has been named as a person of interest at an inquest into her disappearance more than half a century ago. Bryn Wakefield reports.
5: Marilyn Woolman disappeared in March 1972 while riding her bike to school in Mackay. An inquest yesterday heard suggestions family relative Noel Morris had been implicated in the 14-year-old's death in two similar stories told by his late uncle Lionel Morris. However, witness Dennis Riddle denied telling a neighbour in 2018 he'd heard a deathbed confession from Lionel that Noel Morris was involved. Marilyn's brother Rex Woolman told the court his family had been greatly impacted by her disappearance and needed answers. The inquest continues.
3: Overseas, Russia has unleashed another deadly wave of attacks across Ukraine, killing at least 24 people. Europe correspondent Elias Kluwer reports.
6: Several Ukrainian cities were targeted by Russian drones and at least 70 missiles were launched in a deadly attack the Ukrainian President Volodymyr Zelensky described as vile. He also claimed a residential building in Ukraine's north was destroyed as a birthday gift to Russia's President Vladimir Putin, who turned 74 on Wednesday. Ukraine says it's retaliating, though, continuing to target Russia's energy infrastructure in and around Moscow, as well as oil facilities in the north of Russia. Elias Kluwer, ABC News.
3: A US death row inmate who survived two doses of lethal injection is facing serious health complications, with her lawyers pushing to spare her from another execution. Here's North America correspondent Cayman Gock.
7: Krista Pike survived two doses of a drug supposed to kill her last week. She's now in hospital, conscious and breathing. Her lawyers said she cannot move her arms, has a blood clot in one arm, pneumonia and cannot swallow yet. In court today, a judge ordered the state of Tennessee must preserve evidence from the botched execution. Ms. Pike's legal team is requesting that the governor commute her sentence to life imprisonment without the possibility of parole, instead of attempting to kill her again. Cayman Gock, ABC News, Washington.
3: Back home, Australian inventions are being immortalised on a new collection of $1 coins released today. Lily Nothling has the story.
8: From the stump jump plough, patented in 1876 to make farming more efficient, to the humble jaffle maker that became a kitchen staple. The five collectible $1 coins each feature an image of an invention that's changed Australia. Some have had global impact, like the black box flight recorder used to improve aviation safety and the CSIRO's wireless local area network technology that paved the way for modern Wi-Fi. The baby safety capsule is also featured. The coin collection is available from today.
3: In sport, LIV Golf has been dealt another major blow, with former Spanish world number one John Rahm quitting the tour as it battles bankruptcy. Fraser Fife has more.
9: LIV Golf has faced financial uncertainty since Saudi Arabia withdrew its multi-billion dollar funding for the breakaway league, which led to plans for a modified version of the tour to go ahead in 2027. Rahm's lawyer has told a US bankruptcy court hearing that the proposed terms outlined as part of the tour's next phase are unacceptable to the former world number one. Attorneys for players, including Australians Cameron Smith and Mark Leishman, have asked the judge to allow those players out of their old contracts, which would not preclude those players from agreeing to participate in

0: the next version of the Live Tour.
1: Queensland's weather, mostly fine in the far west and southwest, scattered showers or storms elsewhere. Cairns 30, Townsville 29, Mackay 28, Rockhampton 27, Bundaberg 26, Mount Isa 38, Toowoomba 22 degrees. Partly cloudy in the southeast, Brisbane, the chance of a shower 24 degrees, Ipswich 25, the Golden Sunshine Coast 23 degrees. Looking ahead, mostly fine in the southeast tomorrow. 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
0: Rick Morton's family come from the epic country of outback Queensland, near the Birdsville Track. Rick's grandfather was the owner of a huge property, which allowed him to rule over his family like a remote area despot. When Rick was little, a terrible accident was followed by the breakup of his family. Rick, his mum and his siblings were driven out of the family home and into a hand-to-mouth existence that his family never quite managed to escape. This led Rick to think deeply about the true nature of poverty in our country, how hard it is to thrive when you're bumping along from week to week. After a long career in Australia as a journalist, Rick now writes about Australian politics from his new home in Paris. I spoke with Rick in 2018 about his extraordinary memoir called 100 Years of Dirt, a family story and a meditation on poverty and alienation, all rolled into one. Hello, Rick. Welcome to you.
9: Richard, thank you for having me. That was really kind of you to say.
0: You're here with your lovely mum, and your mum always told you when you were growing up that you were put on Earth by aliens. Why would she say such a thing about such a nice young man?
9: Because my mum is the most humble woman in the world, and she couldn't quite bring herself to claim credit for her son, me, Rick, who she believed was different and special and more intelligent than anyone else in the family. And I'm not necessarily saying I agree with that, but she had to find this device to explain me to the world. And to her, it made sense that I was an alien and that I had to, get a dossier of information and give it back to my alien overlords at some point.
0: You know, that's the kind of theory in the movie Velvet Goldmine, is that people like Oscar Wilde and David Bowie are these fabulous aliens who are sent to Earth to advance the culture and make the world a better place and make it a bit more sparkly and glam.
9: I didn't actually know that.
0: Well, it's a nice theory. Maybe you're one of those people, Rick. I don't know.
9: That would be nice. It's probably lower down the order of specialness, I think.
0: Well, yeah, give it some time. See how it goes. Like I say, your early childhood was in that part of Queensland that's called Channel Country. Mm. I've never actually been that far out west in Queensland. I've been as far as Winton, I think. Mm. Paint me a bit of a bit. When you have pictures in your head of your early childhood, what do you see of that part of the world near Birdsville?
9: Yeah, the Channel Country, I mean, you'd remember it if you'd seen it, particularly if you'd seen it in flood. I mean, in the wet season, we used to have these Cessnas that you could fly between the stations. And if you get up above the flood in the wet season, you can see all the channel creeks start to swell with this kind of brown mud, and you can see all the alluvial floodplains, and they're all rushing inward toward Lake Eyre. And, you know, that's why they call it the Channel Country. And when it rains, you've got the mulga bush, which lets off this really sweet scent, which is, to me, still the most beautiful smell in the world, like just that kind of hovering in the air after the rain. But when it's not raining, it's just dry and rocky. It's stony as all get out. And as far as the eye can see, with, you know, sparse shrubs and thousands and thousands and thousands of acres of cattle.
0: Being in one of those outback stations out there once, I remember getting up in the morning and looking out and just seeing red earth. And for a city boy like me, there's always something to interrupt the horizon, but there was nothing. There was just scrub, and red earth and scrub going as far as the eye could see that forms a kind of a slash on the horizon. Yeah. And then this vivid sky with trails of cloud going forever. It looked like a kind of a special effect or something.
9: It's like how we used to draw when we were taught to draw perspective in primary school, and you'd have to kind of put the lines in there, and you could all kind of, you get funneled into this point in the horizon, but there's nothing there except the kind of wavy lines of the heat haze in the distance. It's just, and that red earth, I mean, I've just, for the rest of my life, I've been disappointed by regular dirt. Like, it has to be red.
0: Disappointed by regular dirt.
9: Yeah, that's the name of my second book, actually.

0: Given the isolation of such a place there, what's rule of law like out in
1: there?
0: In
1: that there really is yeah, none. Yeah. I say that, I mean, it's not a joke. I mean, if you're near a town, you might be an hour or 2 hours or 3 hours away from a town that has one cop that services an area, particularly in Birdsville, an area that's kind of the size of the United Kingdom, in different parts, and it's one of them, maybe two if they're on rotation. But then on the stations, you know, so much, and, you know, there's so much stuff that I wish I could have reported that's still going on to this day in some of those stations out there that is criminal, and where people are injured, people are hurt, sometimes deliberately so. But the unspoken law, which is the only law that rules, is that you don't say anything to anyone because you solve your own problems.
0: Your grandfather, George Morton, who owned this huge property out there, what kind of a man was he?
1: George Morton was a very cruel man. He was a big-boned, solid presence in everyone's life, physically, but certainly emotionally as well. I mean, he was a cattle baron, and he owned 30,000 square kilometres, which is about the size of Belgium, of cattle stations
0: in
1: his lifetime.
0: Oh, my God. Wow.
1: Yeah. I just throw that one out there. Right. Just 0.4% of the entire Australian landmass. And, you know, with that comes a certain kind of power. It's the power of land. And he knew it as well. And he had, you know, I was talking to Mum about this the other day. He had 7 kids with his wife, Laurie, my grandmother. And I don't think he ever expected or wanted them to leave. He didn't want them to. He didn't want them to marry. He wanted them to be his workers for life. Because, you know, when you've got that much land, you want kind of a hierarchy or an inheritance, but not out of joy or wanting to reward your children, but just keeping the empire together. And he used every trick in the book to rule over those kids and to get them to do his bidding.
0: Tell me about the border dispute he had with the next station to him.
1: When the next station to him was Roseburth, and it was owned by his brother, because my great-grandfather used to own them both together. They were 10,600 square kilometres in one station. So my grandfather George and his brother Lyle did not get along, and they didn't get along for about 30-something years at the end of their life. So there was a flood in the 70s, and Lyle put up a new fence under the understanding that George and him would split the cost because it was their boundary fence. George never paid. And then there was a few more floods and it washed away, and Lyle put it back up again and George didn't pay. And then eventually got to the point where he said, George, it's your turn to put up the fence. And George refused. So Lyle put it up 100 metres inside his boundary, and George didn't have a fence. So whenever George's cattle came up to Lyle's fence, they were technically on his land now because he put it 100 metres inside his boundary. And then he just swiped them and put them in the cold room. And so eventually George realised what was happening, and he put up his own fence, but he put it up inside his property. So there was a 26-kilometre stretch of no man's land along this boundary, which lasted until both of them died. Parts of it are still there.
0: Got all that time and emotional energy into that bastardry. I mean, wow.
1: These are the people we're talking about here.
0: And you're talking about a fence that's kind of like the length of Belgium, essentially, aren't you, too? Wow.
1: It's the longest-running private border dispute in Australian history, as I understand it.
0: In the 1960s, you're right, there was a family of 5 English migrants who got lost nearby in the area. Tell me what happened to them.
1: Yeah, so they one of their, you know, their recent arrivals, and one of their sons was Jackaroo-ing on Clifton Hill Station, as I understand it, but he was in Adelaide. I think the family were driving up to see him at Clifton Hills, and they're all in the car. And you know, this is back in the days when the Birdsville track, it's not much of a track to drive on now, I must say, but in the 60s it was, you know, you really did die out there. And they were driving all through the night over the Christmas holidays, 2 days out from Christmas, and they took a wrong turn in the night. They didn't realise they'd even left the track. And even if they, out there you've got these gibber rocks, which are basically these flat purplish rocks, and they just litter the entire landscape for miles. And these rocks popped up underneath the car, ruined something in the transmission, and they broke down. And even if they had broken down on the Birdsville track, there was no one coming.
0: Because it was Christmas.
1: It was Christmas. Right. So even if they're, you know, if it was a popular time, they might have seen the mail truck, but nothing else. And they didn't know where they were, and they eventually set out on foot to try and find help. And help never came. You know, one of them was found eventually on a sand dune next to an old piece of gidgee tree. He tied his shirt to it to try and signal someone, but there's no one out there.
0: So they all died.
1: They all died.
0: The whole family died.
1: Yeah. And they were spotted eventually by the neighbouring Clifton Hill station owner and my grandfather, George Morton, who was in the passenger seat of the plane.
0: How was your grandfather, George, with your father, Rodney?
1: My father and him never got along. So my father's one of the youngest. I think he's the youngest boy from memory. And he's also the tiniest. Now, in the Morton family, that's a bad thing because the Mortons all are big. They're big people. And my brother was scrawny. He was so scrawny they called him Acre because Pandy Pandy was about 1.6 million acres and an acre is nothing to them. And so...
0: Oh, so that was an insult.
1: It was an insult.
0: Right, call someone an acre.
1: Yeah, I know. In Sydney, you call someone an acre and you call them the rich. But
0: or fat.
1: Yeah.
0: But in your part of the world, it was an insult.
1: Yeah, he was essentially one in 1.6 million.
0: Was there physical violence inflicted upon him?
1: Yeah, so, constantly. So he went in, at the age of five, he was thrown into a wall by my grandfather, his father, and it ruptured his spleen. And they sent him 1,000 kilometres away to Adelaide to hospital where they didn't know, he was in quite... poor health, but they sent him alone. There was no one with him. My grandfather threw a camp oven at his face and split his face open. Mm. There were routinely beltings and hidings and physical violence. He would play his children against each other. So the older and the tougher ones versus the younger ones or vice versa. He'd send one out into the paddock to go get the milking cow. They only had one milking cow because it was a beef station. But then he'd send another one on horseback. And both of them knew if they didn't bring the cow home, they'd be flogged. So it was like this sick game. And that's the kind of man he was.
0: Well, he corrupted his children in that way.
1: Yeah, and I think that's part of the manipulation because I think they were all searching for this unlikely event that one day they would gain his approval if they did the right thing. So they all thought that maybe this would come. And it never did for any of them.
0: And he made them complicit in his own kind of... corrupt way of dealing with the world.
1: Yeah, his own violence, his own shenanigans.
0: Today I'm with journalist Rick Morton talking about his memoir, 100 Years of Dirt. Tell me about the bargain your grandmother made with your grandfather in order to get her kids educated.
1: Yeah, so at this point none of the seven kids had gone to school because, again, this fits with the idea that George never wanted them to leave. They were his slaves, essentially, to work this vast, vast cattle station for free.
0: And if you get an education, you might get big ideas beyond yourself and you'll leave.
1: You'll leave. And that's still a concern in Australia. But he was never going to do it. He had the money, but he was never going to do it. We don't know all the details, but we know that he was charged with assault of an Aboriginal woman. I don't know much more beyond that, except that Laurie saw this... despicable as it was, she saw this as an opportunity to get her kids educated. So she thought that if she gave George an alibi and said, no, he was with me, and the local country cop doesn't want to stir up too many old wounds with the landed aristocracy, so she got him off this charge, essentially, on the proviso that he send all the kids to boarding school. And that's what happened.
0: And how about that poor Aboriginal woman?
1: No idea what happened to her.
0: You think about her?
1: I do. I think it's one of those horrible examples of how white power ruled the land out there. And these people, I don't know whether my grandmother knew this, but she must have had an inkling that the cops aren't going to believe a black woman because they never did. They still don't.
0: I'm with Rick Morton. Rick is social affairs writer for the Australian newspaper. He's written a family memoir, which is also a story of poverty in Australia. It's called 100 Years of Dirt. So given that your grandfather owned this vast property, why aren't I talking to Rick Morton, the son of the squatocracy, who went to an expensive private school, who can fly a plane and do all these fabulous things? What happened to your grandfather's property after he died?
1: Yeah, so he died in 2006 and he had a tax bill of $6 million.
0: Oh, my God.
1: Yeah, this is another thing. The rules didn't apply to George Morton. The sons didn't know this. None of the children knew this, but they'd all expected, obviously, the carve-up of the will. But Pandy Pandy Station, which was the crown jewels, so to speak, had to be sold to pay that debt. It sold for $7.5 billion in 2008 at auction to a distant cousin, as it turns out.
0: Right, so there was a million and a bit left over.
1: Yeah, plus the other stations. So some of them got stations, but there were seven kids and there wasn't enough to go around.
0: And what was the property you grew up on?
1: So I grew up on Mount Howitt Station, which was owned by Stanbroke Pastoral Company at the time in the early 90s. It was 1,000 square kilometres, so small by comparison to the 6,600 of Pandy.
0: And is this near the South Australian Queensland border?
1: Yeah, so it's kind of on the inside. It's 5 hours west of

0: Arlable. So if you know the right angle of the Queensland border, we're on the vertical bit, essentially, just on the Cooper Creek as it flows into Lake Eyre.
1: Was your family well-to-do at that stage, or was it kind of living in a kind of rough sort of place?
0: I mean, we weren't well-to-do in the sense that Dad didn't have any of the, you know, he didn't have his own station. He was managing it for a company. But we, you know, we never paid for anything. We killed our own cattle once a month, so we ate meat for free. We grew our own veggies. We did school distance education, my brother and I. There were no school fees. The only thing we really bought were beer and cigarettes for him and perishables, or non-perishables, I should say, on the three-month trips to town.
1: Tell me about the scheme you and your brother Toby came up with to make pocket money from the horse's graveyard.
0: On paper it was a flawless plan.
1: Yeah.
0: So we'd been visited a few times by the Tooth Fairy at this point, and we'd gotten about $2 a pop, which is a lot of money in early 1990s. So we figured clearly there's some kind of correlation between the size of the tooth and the payout. Although we had a sample size of, you know, one species tooth at this point, which was the human tooth. So we decided to find all these dead geldings and mares that Dad used to bury in the horse's graveyard. We spent a day trying to ply their teeth out with pliers. And I never realised this at the time, but horse teeth are extremely long. So it was actually hard physical labour trying to get them out. And we slept with them under our pillows that night, expecting to be rich, rich beyond all imagining. And we got 50 cents. we got money.
1: Right.
0: It was almost like our scheming had been rewarded, but I think my parents knew that they were in for a hiding if they'd actually jacked up the price. Right. There was no shortage of dead cows or horses on this station.
1: So the Tooth Fairy said, well, I admire your initiative, young man, but yes. But come on.
0: Yeah.
1: Essentially, really.
0: Who knows what she used them for.
1: You mentioned you had distance education there, School of the Air. Mm. You had a governess for a bit. What was your first governess like?
0: Yeah, so I won't name her, but our first governess, I mean, we never really knew what to expect because these governesses they're not trained teachers. They just wanted to come out and experience station life. And I think she was from suburban Sydney. But she was just a very mean, nasty person. And I don't remember this incident very well, but she hit my brother Toby across the face with an iron rod at one point. And I remember ending up in court because she was charged. And I remember I remember waiting in the witness room, and my brother was the only one that had to take the stand, and he was told, Mum said to him, just tell the truth. Just tell the truth. And his lawyer, or her lawyer, I should say, was, yelling at him at one point during the court proceedings, you're lying, this didn't happen. And he said, I'm not lying, my mum told me to tell the truth. And I have this weird memory of her leaving the station on a plane, which apparently didn't happen, according to mum, but she was gone pretty soon thereafter, and she wasn't very happy about it.
1: It's time for you to tell me what happened to your brother Toby on that day, the day where kind of everything changed for your family.
0: Yeah, that day was Father's Day, 1994. It was also the day of the Birdsville races. We were out shooting crows, him and I. He was a better shot, so I was just bagging them. But it was very hot. Even though it was only September, it was very, very hot. So we ended up taking a break in the shed, the worker's shed. And one of the jackaroos in there was fixing a motorcycle, and he lost a bolt into a car servicing pit, which, those old pits that you can drive a car over, stand underneath, you let all the oil and petrol out, all of the machinery juices. And he sent my brother into the pit to go find it. And it was very dark, and my brother said, I can't find it. I can't see. Do you have a torch? And the jackaroo said, I don't, but I've got a lighter. And I was peering over the pit, kind of helping him in my small brother way, trying to help him find the bolt. And he got this lighter, he flicked it on, and the whole thing went up in a ball of flames. And this is in the middle of nowhere, 5 hours from Charleville, which is where the Royal Flying Doctor Service base is. And they've been at the Birdsville races all day, trying to help drunk people, essentially. That became, just this dramatic emergency. I remember the jackaroo trying to lift my brother out of that pit. And I never knew this was physically possible, but my brother was so hot that he burned the jackaroo trying to lift him out. And so the jackaroo dropped him back in. He couldn't hold onto him. And Dad came running from the stables where he'd been working with some horses. And, in that typical fatherly, or that parental heroism that you hear about, he just kind of grabbed my brother and whisked him out. And I remember him holding him in his arms, kind of like a forklift, and running back to the homestead. And my brother's skin is hanging from him like curtains. And I just remember thinking, things are about to change dramatically. And that was

0: you know, we, the next door neighbours came from Plevna Downs to try and help mum and dad because, you know, so the Royal Flying Doctor Service is an amazing thing. They've many decades ago developed the medical chest for stations. So it's this green box with all these different kind of medicines and needles and things that you might need in an emergency, and they're all numbered. So over the radio, they give you, you know, they say, get out 24. Now draw up 10 milligrams of, or millilitres or whatever it is of 24, and then inject it into the arm. And so the station, the neighbours came to help, and, you know, his head's swelling up because his skin's essentially cauterised at this point, and the fluids can't come out. And they're coming to help, and the Royal Flying Doctor Service has to fly back via Charleville to refuel. And they get there late in the afternoon, very late, and they stabilise him on the runway because they fear there might be too much turbulence to put the drip in the air. But by that point, it's almost dark, and they can't take off in the dark. So my father and I filled up these old beetroot cans, the big industrial ones that you buy when you live on a station. We filled them up with kerosene, and we put them along this old dirt runway and set them alight so the plane could take off. And I remember mum climbing the stairs with my three-week-old sister, Lauren, who'd just been born. And I remember thinking that I was just going to go with them. And I went to get on there, and she said, there's no room on the plane. You've got to stay back here. And that's all I remember for about 3 weeks. I went black.
1: You're right, while you were at home at that time, you became aware that your father was having an affair with your next governess.
0: Yeah. We didn't have a lot of luck with governesses, as it turned out.
1: No, not at all. I just can't think of, you know, there's two things, the burning of your brother and then this.
0: Yeah.
1: Oh, man, it must have felt like an earthquake to you. It really must have.
0: It did, and it was so big. It's kind of like when you see those, you know, those atom bombs go off and there's a gap or a pause before the shockwave gets to you. That's what that felt like.
1: Did you confront him about it?
0: I did. So, you know, I had this gap of 2 or 3 weeks where I don't remember anything between the plane taking off with my brother. But then my memories kick back in because I see this earth-shattering thing, which is him kind of canoodling on the couch with my governess, who's 19 years old at this point. I'm 6 years old, by the way. And so I saw that happen. And in my 60-year-old brain, I'm like, well, that's not normal, but let's not overreact. And then we had dinner one night with, I think, some of the other Jackaroos. And then afterwards I went to go take my dessert bowl back to the kitchen, and I saw them kissing in the kitchen. And I'm like, well, this definitely isn't right. And I knew then that something was definitely very wrong. And one night I was sobbing in my room when he was walking past, and he came in and he said, what's wrong? And I said to him, I remember very distinctly saying, you don't love mummy anymore, do you? And he very effortlessly lied and said, of course I do. But, you know, I knew he didn't. But I also knew that I couldn't tell mum. I didn't have the words for what was happening. I just had this sensation that it was all about to go awry.
1: So then there's the drive to hospital to see your brother. Where was your brother at this point? Was he in Brisbane at this point?
0: Yeah, so he was in the Royal Children's Hospital in Brisbane. So he was there for about 6 weeks, I think, 6 to 8 weeks. And so,
1: what did he look like when you finally got there to see him?
0: He, honestly, it was probably, I mean, I can't imagine what it was like for him. It was traumatising. He had by this point, emergency skin grafts. And, you know, the skin graft system was a little bit more rudimentary than it is now. And so they just take off these, kind of shave these large patches of skin. He looked like farmland from the air. Kind of bits were burnt and red and others were white and looking a little bit better. And he had to have more skin grafts in the time that we were there, and daily showers and dressings, which just caused him severe amounts of pain. And there was just, you know, I just remember kind of like sitting there thinking, how is he doing this? Like, how is he actually coping?
1: Once your father told your mother he was having this affair.
0: Do you know what? I actually don't think he ever said.
1: Really? He never said anything?
0: She had to find out on her own terms. She says that he still never told her that the marriage was over.
1: So she found out like you found out some way or another.
0: She came back with my brother and my sister. And I think my brother noticed that, you know, the governess was driving his car. And that was the first red flag because nobody drove his car, not even mum. And so we were all on back at Mount Howard, and he kind of just, It was said. It was not said, but it was
1: understood.
0: Mm.
1: So once that led to the breakup of the marriage, what did that mean for you and your mum and your siblings? Where did you end up after that?
0: That was literally, you know, instant poverty, instant. Dad froze the bank accounts. He had the car. And we ended up in Charleville, which is 5 hours away, in public emergency public housing. We had no money. I don't know the details, but

0: mum relied on charity essentially in those months, getting her settled. My brother was just, you know, he was still newly burned and had to do daily wound dressings. My sister was 2-3 months old at this point, so she's a newborn, and then there's me, and we're living in public housing in Charleville with no one that we know except a couple of friends in town.
1: What was that street like you were living in?
0: It was horrible. I remember, you know, part of me was entertained because I was young and we lived on a station and there were so many people out, but they were, you know, at first I thought maybe they were having parties, but it was domestic violence as far as the street went down. It was people yelling and screaming and fighting and getting drunk. You know, we went, I can't remember why, but we went away for a week to go sort something out in Boona where we ended up moving. And when we came back, you know, someone had tried to rob the place, they'd turned the power off and all the food had spoiled in the fridge. It just felt very unsafe.
1: Did your dad pay for any support for you kids?
0: No. No, in fact, he decided that he was going, when they went to sign the divorce papers, he drove with my now stepmum, the governess, in the new Toyota, which was jointly mum and his name, while we caught the train. And mum had to scrimp together savings for a kind of a sleeper carriage for her kids and her. There was no money.
1: This is your dad who was brutally beaten by his own father as a kid, and he's doing this. He's behaving this way.
0: Yeah, and I'll never understand it because he was extremely damaged and broken by what his father did to him, extremely. And I think he let mum in on a little bit of it, but we never really knew the full extent of it. And you know, he even sold that car and took the money for himself, even though it was jointly in my mum's name and his name, because the car dealer didn't bother checking the signatures.
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1: Today, it's my conversation with Rick Morton about his family story, and there's plenty more coming up after the headlines. 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
3: Kira Jones with ABC News. Queensland's Premier David Crisafulli is considering new safeguards to protect mining investment in the wake of a landmark High Court ruling. The court found planning authorities in New South Wales must account for the emissions caused by fossil fuels when assessing coal projects. New data from industry group Domain suggests rental growth is slowing. The report found prices stalled across most capital cities, including Brisbane, in the September quarter. A Sunshine Coast magistrate will today rule on whether former Bachelor star Sam Wood will be granted bail. He's been in custody for days after being arrested at Noosa on domestic violence charges last weekend. And staff from Brisbane's three major universities will walk off the job today in a coordinated strike over pay and working conditions. Academics and support workers from the University of Queensland, Griffith University and QUT will rally at Queen's Gardens in the city later today. This is ABC News.
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1: Today I'm with Rick Morton. He's written a memoir called 100 Years of Dirt. So there you are. You're outcast from Western Queensland.
0: Just like that.
1: Just like that. And you're living in a housing commission flat with your mum, your older brother who's a burns victim, and your infant sister in a housing commission flat in Charleville.
0: Yeah. Then we all got the chicken pox. Yes. Yes. You know, just a cherry on top.
1: Right.
0: Don't forget that important
1: detail. That's terrific. That's marvellous. How meticulous did you see your mum being with her bills, with managing the tiny scraps of money that she had to keep you guys afloat?
0: It's amazing what the human spirit is capable of in adversity. I mean, Mum became this kind of supreme overlord accountant because she had to be. And I remember from that day on, essentially to this day, she was just doing it this morning, actually. She gets a piece of paper and she does her sums. How much money do I have? What bills do I need to pay? What do the kids need? How much do I have left over? Ordinarily, it was about 10 cents. It was, you know, this is proper. Without doing that arithmetic, we couldn't live. Because if you do not go into those financial decisions knowingly without making the mistake of missing a bill, then that just leads to more pain and it spirals out of control and you entrench yourself in poverty even further. And I think she knew that instinctively. And that piece of paper became, you know, the greatest physical law under which we lived.
1: Your mum should probably become the Secretary of the Department of Finance because she probably wouldn't let a single cent go astray out of the federal budget.
0: She would do a lot better job, I can assure you. She wouldn't take anything from anyone either.
1: No. There's something about poverty, and this is one of the cruelest things about it, that inspires in some people a kind of contempt in the comfortably off. They think there's a thought, well, you must have done something.
0: Yeah.
1: You must have done something to earn your poverty. And how much patience do you have for people who say, well, poor people, yeah, well, they can always afford a Foxtel account and a mobile phone? What do you think when you hear that kind of a phrase and how that relates to your family story?
0: I have zero patience for that argument. There is this kind of creeping sense, this kind of argument that poor people are morally inferior, which I think is repugnant for a start. But also I think they get confused by what poor people are. I think they're categorizing them wrong because when I think of poor people, I think of my mother who didn't have an inch to move. And on the other hand, I mean, if she got hit with an extra $5 on the water bill, she's done. She can't afford that. So she has to meet her obligations. Then there's somebody like me who is terrible with his money and constantly broke, but not poor anymore. Now, I think the politicians and commentators, when they're talking about these people who make poor decisions financially, are sometimes talking about working class people who end up running out of money at the end of the month. But it's a different thing. And I have, and even so, there is, this moral argument I don't think holds because poverty is such a stress. It is such a awful state of being that I don't necessarily judge people who buy a new TV because there is this view that money never hangs around. And when you have a windfall, if you get a nice tax return or if you win $200 on a scratchy, that money is just going to go on paying for things that you don't want, like services or bills. So why not, just get rid of it now and buy a new phone?
1: Some years ago, the American journalist Barbara Ehrenreich wrote a really great book. I think it was called Nickel and Dimed in America or something like that. About she actually subjected herself to living as a poor person in the United States, which, if anything, it's much harder than
0: definitely
1: here. And the thing she discovered is that poor people pay more for everything.
0: Yeah.
1: She discovered she was working with nurses who were living in motel rooms, paying extraordinary amounts to pay for a motel room because they couldn't scramble enough capital together to pay for a bond for a place. Is that your experience too, that poor people pay more than the comfortably well-off?
0: They pay more for everything financially. They pay more for everything emotionally. There is absolutely no doubt in my mind that that is the case. I mean, just as a really small example, Mum, we never had enough money to take advantage of the supermarket deals because you have to buy 2 for 1 or 4 for the price of 3. But we could only afford 1. So you pay more per unit for everything. She tried to use coupons when she could. And also if you miss a bill, which I think she almost never has unless it was my fault. Mum has never missed a bill. But if you miss a bill, there's $15 as late fee. And so poor people over time pay more for everything. You also pay more for your food because if you live in a poor area, your fresh food is more expensive. The supermarkets have that one figured out. But you pay more in your health normally because you eat the cheaper options, which tend to be frozen. So then you end up, slightly more overweight or with other health problems. You pay more in terms of the time you have to put into living. I mean, it takes so much time to be poor because you have to think, well, if I've only got $4.50 and I've got to get to this appointment, I can't afford a taxi. I might be able to afford the train, but then I can't eat lunch. But if I do this, then I might be able to make my lunch at home and then take the train if you've got access to public transport. But you have to do these sums not just every day, but for the morning and then when you get home and you're like, oh, right now, how do I pay this thing? It is just so time consuming. And that is what I mean when I say poor people pay more for everything. It's not just cash, but it is definitely cash as well.
1: There's this emerging science of epigenetics that says

0: you can actually inherit stress, things like that. What do you understand about the way poverty can affect the very physicality of someone who grows up poor?
1: So there's two different ways of looking at this. Epigenetics is quite an emerging field of science, but it's gaining a lot of evidence. And essentially, you know, nobody's saying that trauma changes your genes. Your genes are an imprint of your father and your mother. But what happens is that there are epigenetic markers which are kind of attach themselves to the genes and change completely the way they express themselves. So adversity in your grandfather's life can actually change the way his genes express and get passed down through these markers to you. But then there's the other side of it as well, in terms of the way the brain develops. And there's a lot of science emerging out of America. I think Kimberly Noble's one of the leaders of this. If you grow up in a poor household, your brain mass, your volume of grey matter shrinks. But so, and this is really important, so does the surface area of your brain. And that actually means a lot in terms of your mental acuity and your cognitive coping skills and your executive function. That is what changes. And they've done studies where, you know, they can map kids in these neighbourhoods to a decline in mental cognitive function as adults, and they can map it to poverty, not to poor food, not to, you know, lack of schooling, but to actual poverty and the stress that puts on the brain and the way it changes your development.
0: Is this why you suspect your brother, Toby, who recovered from his burns, who, as he got older, was a likely candidate for substance abuse?
1: Yeah.
0: Even before he became burnt.
1: If you had to build a boy out of the statistics of, you know, drug abuse, you would probably build my brother. I mean, he suffered severe trauma at the age of 8 or 9, which is during the prime window. He had a father that drank alcohol and smoked, which is another prime indicator. He grew up in poverty, bingo, number 3. And, you know, he lost his father figure, which was the most important male role model in his life. So my brother was, to me, you know, I hate this idea of destiny. But it's very hard not to see anything other than destiny when you're looking back. And I know that can be a trap sometimes. But he, as far as I'm concerned, was marching towards this life for as long as he was alive after he got burned. And he kind of fell headlong into it. And I don't know if that's – I don't want to make excuses for him. But that certainly – he had a lot of hurdles to overcome if he was going to avoid that destiny.
0: When he discovered ice, he – changed. Tell me a bit about that, the way his behaviour changed as he became, over time, a nice addict.
1: Yeah, my brother was always a cheeky little kid and very funny. But even, you know, he got a million detentions in high school, but even the principal had a begrudging respect for him because he was a polite boy who was raised well by a wonderful mother. I got rid of that boy completely. And that was the first time when I'd kind of made excuses for him for a long time with his drug habits. And they were mostly hurting himself. But this time he became addicted to ice and he started hurting my mother and my sister. He punched my sister in the face during one particular episode. There was another where he pulled the phone out of the wall when they tried to call police because he was living underneath my mum's house at this point and she couldn't get rid of him. And not just physically, but, I spend so much of my life talking about what stress can do to a person. I mean, the amount of stress he put my mother through in just terms of fear for her own safety. My mum's an anxious person as it is, who worries constantly. And so am I. And I was, debilitating thinking about, you know, there were nights where I would go to bed and I'm like, is he going to become the person who I wake up and find in the news has murdered his mum? Because I've written about those people before in my career and I've seen it. And I just couldn't get it out of my head because it's not like I think my brother is capable of that. He's not. He's not that kind of person. But ice is. Mm. And it was just honestly so scary.
0: Do you have to perform a kind of emotional triage when it comes to that sort of thing where you have to go, I won't allow myself to feel so much pain and grief over this at some point. And I even hope he goes to jail.
1: Well, we had to prioritise. And, in that world when my sister was still living at home, it was Mum and Lauren versus Toby, and that was the choice we had to make. And we, there's so many things you don't think about when, I mean, Mum tried to have him kicked out, but the cops wouldn't do anything about it because he was her son and living on her property, and she had no rights as a tenant because he wasn't paying rent or living there under an official rental agreement. So there was actually

0: nothing she could do. She got domestic violence orders a couple of times, but the court process broke her. I mean, you have to remember she's still a loving mother at this point, despite everything he's put her through. She cares about him and loves him still, you know, DNA. So eventually we got to the point where we were just tired, worn down emotionally. We just said, please put him back in jail.
1: To complicate matters further, for whatever kind of fingerhold you felt you might have into acceptable society, being a poor kid in regional Queensland still, you know, in your teen years, of course, you discovered you were same-sex attracted.
0: Yeah.
1: And
0: yay.
1: I guess, hooray. It's great.
0: How did you hit the jackpot.
1: Yeah. How did you try and conceal that in regional Queensland in those days?
0: Some of my friends now would say unsuccessfully.
1: Really?
0: But they're judging me as I am now versus what I was like in high school. So in high school, I mean, I conducted these mental audits of the way I conducted myself, the way I moved, the hand gestures I made. I spent a lot of time practicing them in my room. And it's funny how common that story is. Like, I have a really good close gay friend, Shannon, who's done the exact same thing in Mackay.
1: Can you impersonate a caricature of a straight man? Can you do that? G'day, mate. Give me a VB. What do you think of the new Holden V8? Can you do all that?
0: Funnily enough, that's my phone voice when I'm working as a journalist.
1: G'day, mate. How you going?
0: G'day, Governor. Shining shoes, Governor. How's it going? Give us a yarn.
1: So seriously, you did all that, though. That's awful. Isn't
0: that terrible? Yeah, it is. I mean, I had to have these protections because, you know, I had to have this kind of, I write about it in the book, I had this Rolodex in my head of girls' names who could be considered attractive and who I knew were attractive, but I didn't see it from a romantic point of view. So I had that ready to go. I had my mannerisms, you know, cut in a certain way. And I had to be constantly on watch, constantly. And that kind of, it was just jangling at the back of my head. It's like I could be found out at any moment on any day. For years.
1: Yeah, and be subject to poofter bashing. Yeah,
0: that was a real thing.
1: So you must have grown up with this kind of total hypervigilance all the time.
0: And hypervigilance is the perfect way to describe it because it's what people don't understand. They're like, well, how many times have you actually been called a faggot in your life? And I'm like, well, more times than I can count. But they're like, well, but so what? And I'm like, well, so what? I was expecting it every day. I was expecting that any day could be the day that I get bashed. And, you know, there were close encounters. Of physical violence. And so when you expect it every day, it's not how many scraps you got into, it's how many you thought you were going to get into, and that does the damage.
1: What do you think was the price you have to pay for those years of concealment where you don't dare express your attraction to someone or your lack of attraction to someone? What do you think is the price you pay for that?
0: I feel like I lost a childhood, certainly the latter part of one. I lost the part where everyone got to learn how to love and to be around other people they were attracted to. I mean, I completely lost that because not only, I mean, I came out when I was 21, but even so, I was still very uncomfortable. So, I mean, whack another 5 years onto the sentence. I lost that, but I also, more concretely, I think I gained anxiety, crippling anxiety because of it, because of that hypervigilance and that sense that I, you know, wasn't worthy.
1: So you think you missed out on this kind of season that most of us have in our lives where we learn to love and to be loved.
0: Yeah, and I mean, I know that feels kind of giddily romantic in a way, but it's what it felt like I was watching. And, you know, I felt like I was watching something I could never take part of. And that was lonely.
1: Yeah. I don't know. I got two words in response to that, which is Oliver Sacks.
0: Yeah.
1: You know, last year I had on Oliver Sacks' former partner who fell in love with him. Oliver Sacks had never been properly out until he was in his 70s.
0: Yeah, in his 70s.
1: In his 70s. And he formed the first proper, loving, caring relationship, partnership with this lovely man, Bill. But it took him that long in life. But I don't know if it's ever too late to do that.
0: No, it's not too late. But, I mean, I've read Oliver Sacks' biography and I know how painful it was for him because he almost had that first love when he was quite young. I think he was at university and this boy kind of turned his back on him when they got a bit too close. And then Oliver just shut down for the rest of his life.
1: Not for the rest of his life.
0: Well, until he was in his 70s.
1: Yeah, yeah.
0: And I mean, obviously it wasn't too late. And Oliver was a singular brilliant man. And his life was so rich. But there's a richness that was lacking for decades. And, you know, I don't think anyone should have to endure that if they don't want to.
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0: Today it's my conversation with journalist Rick Morton. You're well ahead of him, in any case.
1: Yeah, so far so well.
0: So far so, which is a good start anyway. How much courage did it take for you to come out to your mum?
1: Extraordinary amounts. I didn't want to do it at the time I did when I was 21, but I told a couple of friends from high school, which was kind of like, if you ever know how Bush Country Telegraph works, I was very worried that it was going to get back around to mum very quickly. So I kind of had to pull the pin and say, right, I'm doing it. And I was staying in a friend's hotel room. She was quite wealthy, but I was just sleeping on the floor. And I just had to get some liquid courage. And I used to drink a lot at the time because I was going through a lot of stuff. So I drank about 2 litres of Stanley cask wine, the red one.
0: 2 litres?
1: 2 litres, yeah. Oof, yeah, wow. I used to buy a box of 4 litres for a weekend.
0: Wow.
1: So I drank a lot of it. And then I rang mum from the balcony and I kind of just said, well, I've got something to tell you, which is how all these stories go. But how they don't always go is having a mother like mine who says, God bless her. She said, darling, I don't care. She's like, but I've just got one question. I'm like, okay, mum, what is it? Hit me. And she says, was it the Ken doll I gave you when you were 6? And she did give me a Ken doll when I was 6. And I remember once a brown snake ran up her leg when she was in the yard. And I was so busy putting the pants on this Ken doll that I didn't hear her screams. And so that Ken doll is responsible for a few moments in our life.
0: Yeah, the problem with that, though, is the Ken doll's pretty good looking, but there's a smooth hump
1: between his legs.
0: There's nothing there. That's right. He's not exactly what you call anatomically correct.
1: No, no. But I also said to her, I'm like, obviously the Ken doll must have had something to do with it because all the women who had Barbies ended up as lesbians. So there is no correlation, I swear.
0: What about your father, though? How was he when he found out?
1: Well, I never told him directly because I knew that was a lost cause in my head. Which, you know, in a happy kind of coming of age movie, you might get that kind of result where you don't expect it, and you know everybody's happy at the end of the day. But I think he found out that I was gay either through my brother or through Facebook. Because we live in those times now. And he told my brother during one of my brother's visits with him in Toowoomba that he didn't like my lifestyle. And I think he intimated that it was disgusting. And that got back to me, I think quite innocently. They just thought, oh, well, your father said this. But I remember where I was when I got that phone call. And I remember the feeling being in my living room in Forest Lodge on a day off in 2014, I think it was. And it was like I'd been shot. You know, I just
0: really? Why? Because he'd not been a part of your life.
1: No. At that point, I hadn't spoken to him for 6 years. It's now been 10. He wasn't a part of my life. I had no reason to look up to him as a role model. But it was like he's one of the two people that's meant to love you regardless, you know, without condition. And I think even if I didn't know how to articulate it at the time, I think I knew there and then that this was the proof I had already been looking for, that I was not capable of being loved. And that was like, you know, that was shattering to me. And I just remember sitting on the couch and crying.
0: You mean you don't deserve to be loved? Is that what you mean, or capable? There's a difference there, isn't there?
1: Well, I don't think, I mean, clearly, I mean, the way my anxiety rationalizes it, and obviously this is not the logical part of me speaking, but the way my anxiety talks about this is, well, your dad doesn't love you, why should anyone else? Because in the order of people who are meant to love you, dad and mum are at the top, and then other people, if you're lucky and if you manage to convince them in the right way, might come on board.
0: Oh, Rick, that's such a cruel thought.
1: It's terrible.
0: And it's not it's not worthy of you. It's not true, of course.
1: No. I know it's not true, but how do you debate a feeling?
0: Can you be stern with it? Can you say, seriously, can you go, stop that thought? Can you just stop it?
1: Stop it. Stop that.
0: Like yeah.
1: I can't even do stern words. How do I do stern words?
0: Oh, so are you getting over that? Are you moving through that?
1: It's taken 4 years, a lot of hard work and a lot of therapy, as it turns out, and a lot of really understanding friends. Because I put my friends through a lot in terms of that combative nature of going, well, you know, I mustn't be capable of being loved, so therefore why would my friends want to hang out with me? Why do these people put up with me? And I looked for every conceivable reason you could think of that might be true. And in so doing, annoyed a hell of a lot of them and really damaged a lot of relationships, thankfully, that I've been able to repair.

0: tests and play kind of like, you know, business games and prove that you're not just academically gifted because they had that on paper, but able to network.
1: Right. Does that assume you've been come from a middle-class background, though?
0: It does. Yeah, it does, because I'd never done any of this stuff. And, I mean, these people who were shortlisted were all academically gifted, but they were also all from very well-off families, because Bond is that kind of, it's a private university.
1: People who know what a canapé is.
0: Yes, a canape. Right. or how to use chopsticks. Yeah. Or how to, well, for a start, could afford to own a suit. I didn't have one. Or knew how to work a room. I mean, I still don't know how to work a room. I know how to split a room accidentally when I'm going for one of those canapés, but I haven't figured out how to get around to all the people all at once.
1: So nonetheless, you got a half scholarship and a cadet, and you became a journalist for the Gold Coast Bulletin. You know, your story is so interesting because people might look at your story and go, well, this proves that it is true. Yeah. If you do work hard, you knuckle down, you get the good marks, you can become someone like Rick Morton, who is a journalist with a national audience. He's greatly admired. He's articulate, has all these things. But the truth is, what about the people who aren't so magnificently clever like you, Rick? What about those people? Because it's only you deserve it. And well, it's only because you're gifted with intelligence.
0: Well, that's,
1: you
0: know? Well, I mean, I don't agree with your assessment, Richard, but I don't like that argument for that reason. I mean, people, so often you hear these tough luck stories about growing up, and then the message at the end is, if I can do it, so can you. Just pull yourself up by your bootstraps. It's just not right for a start. I don't remember making any of the right decisions. I made decisions haphazardly, like my brother did, and sometimes really, you know, in a really egregiously wrong way. And I made a heap of mistakes along the way. I am lucky that I was taught to read by my mum. Well, she says I taught myself to read. I don't know. But, you know, I had books in the house. They were Danielle Steele books, but they were books. I had a loving mother. I think, you know, Trent Dalton was on your program, and he said the only two things kids need is, you know, love from their parents and a quiet house. And I had that with mum. And my brother didn't, because, you know, mum loved him, but he wanted love from his dad. And so I think that argument's just total bogus. It doesn't work. I'm lucky.
1: You've got a lovely quote on the front of your book from Christos Solkis. I remember what he told me once on this program about when his uncle took him to uni. And he said the first day he went to uni, he travelled a million miles away from his family. Have you ever had that feeling? Having become an educated, articulate person who is able to network now, who has access to this kind of national platform. Have you travelled a million miles away from where you've come?
0: Yeah, I think I have. And I know that in the early days, it was a really difficult adjustment. I mean, I know mum doesn't often get angry with me, but when she did in those early days, she'd be like, oh, everything, ever since you've gone to university, you've changed. And like, because I was learning things and I was saying, oh, maybe, you know, people do things differently out there. Maybe we can try doing this, or maybe we try putting chili in our food. You know, just really small things like that. I remember once we came home for lunch, I tell this story all the time, and I ordered for the first time in known Morton history, I ordered my steak medium rare, and my sister just looked at me and she said, oh, la-di-da rich boy. And I'm like, no, that doesn't cost any extra. It's a thing you can do. There are levels of steak. And so, you know, those small things are, I think, emblematic of how my life has changed, and it's just gotten deeper and bigger as I've grown up. But I've, you know, I've always had one foot in that other world.
1: Just finally, your mum said you were put on Earth by aliens to check up on us. So what are your findings, O Rick Morton, of us puny humans?
0: I think I'd like to borrow from the great Douglas Adams and just say, I think the one message that we need to bring back to the aliens is apologies for all the inconvenience.
1: What an extraordinary story. And I absolutely loved having you on the show today, Rick. Thank you so much. I really appreciate it.
0: Thank you for having me.
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I spoke with Rick Morton in 2018. Since we spoke, a lot has happened in Rick's life. He's continued his acclaimed reporting on social affairs. He's written several more books. Rick's most recent book on the robo-debt scandal, called Mean Streak, a full account of a government shakedown that stole billions from Australians by raising fake debts, won him the Prime Minister's Literary Award for non-fiction in 2025. Rick now lives in Paris, where he writes about his life in a newsletter called Nervous Laughter, and you can find a link to that on our website. Rick was recently back in Australia visiting his mum, Deb, who's in fine form, living in the house that Rick has bought for her. This conversation was made in the lands of the Gadigal, Turrbal and Jagera peoples. The executive producer was Pam O'Brien.

0: ABC News, good afternoon. I'm Michael Bausch. A rift has emerged in the federal government over a decision by the tax office to ban credit card payments. From the end of November, the ATO will refuse card payments to align with broader surcharge bans, sparking a backlash from business groups. Cabinet ministers are at odds over the move, with some demanding a review. But Assistant Minister Andrew Charlton is defending the policy.
1: Yes, the government supports the ATO's decision. The ATO has made that decision because of the principle of consistency between the private sector and the public sector.
0: The Nationals leader warns a landmark High Court decision on a major coal mine could threaten future resources projects across Australia. The court yesterday blocked an expansion in the New South Wales Hunter Valley, ruling that planning authorities must consider the emissions caused by burning fossil fuels. The federal government has played down the broader impact of that judgment, but Matt Canavan says it puts regional economies at immediate risk. The federal opposition leader says he has no intention of letting food delivery apps rewrite Australia's migration rules. The coalition wants to slash the temporary migrant intake by 650,000, a move designed to reduce our dependence on guest workers. Rideshare firm Didi says the changes will make it harder for them to recruit drivers. But Angus Taylor says the rules have to serve everyday Australians rather than big American boardrooms.
2: We're not going to set immigration policy in this country based on lectures from Uber Eats. You know, we'll do it based on what's right for Australia. Let's be clear. I mean, you know, if big overseas American companies want to lecture us on immigration policy, we'll do it for what's right.
0: A federal ban has taken effect today to legally stop life insurance companies from using genetic test results to deny people coverage. The new anti-discrimination law means Australians can access preventative DNA screenings without facing financial penalties or inflated premiums. Consumers, though, are still legally obliged to notify insurers if they've already been diagnosed with an active disease. Monash University expert Jane Tiller says the law explicitly protects people who only have a future risk of illness.
3: If you have had or have a diagnosis of cancer or any other disease, you do have to tell an insurer that. But a genetic test that shows you have a future risk of developing that disease is something that is now protected.
0: Overseas, the US has imposed sanctions on a high-profile Chinese Fijian businessman accused of being a member of a criminal network with ties to China's government. Here's Foreign Affairs reporter Stephen Jedgetts.
4: The US State Department says Zhao Fugang, who's director of the Overseas Chinese Service Center in Fiji, is involved in what it calls significant corruption on behalf of China-based actors. The designation means Mr. Zhao and his immediate family are banned from entering the US. Mr. Zhao did not respond directly to the claims, but his lawyers told the ABC they were unaware of the investigation and that they would write to the US government to seek clarity on the allegations. His previous denied all allegations against him.
0: Back home, the Gold Coast Waterways Authority says it doesn't have the power to fine two young jet ski riders accused of deliberately capsizing a small boat. Daniel Maher reports.
5: Police say a 10-year-old boy and a 14-year-old boy were fishing from a tinny on the Narang River last Sunday when their boat capsized due to the dangerous operation of nearby jet skis. Water police intercepted the jet ski riders, a 15-year-old boy and a 16-year-old boy, a short time later. Police executed two search warrants at a Broadbeach Waters and Mermaid Waters home on Tuesday afternoon, seizing two jet skis. A Gold Coast Waterways Authority spokesperson says while it sets fixed speed limits on the city's waterways, enforcement is handled by Water Police and Maritime Safety Queensland. Police say investigations are ongoing.
0: In finance, the ASX 200 is down 44 points to 8,684. The Australian dollar's worth 69.66 US cents. Queensland's weather, isolated showers or storms today for northern and central regions and parts of the southeast, mostly fine in the southwest and far west. Brisbane's heading for a top of 24. Scattered showers and storms developing tomorrow for west.

0: districts and continuing over central and southern Queensland.
1: G'day, I hope you're well. Welcome to The World Today. I'm Andy Park, coming to you from Gadigal Land in Sydney. This Thursday, rents flatline, even fall in some cases, as landlords find they've hit a ceiling on the rent they can charge. And a new Australian Parkinson's trial shows a potential slowdown or halt to the disease. You'll meet the lead researcher.
2: This is beyond my wildest dreams, to be frank. And so I think what we can do now is to start saying to ourselves, okay, well, dopamine is really important, but hopamine is really important too. So we actually want to be able to not get ahead of ourselves, but we now need to construct those studies that can help us to say, okay, this really could change the game.
1: First, though, the backlash to an ATO decision to stop accepting credit card payments is refusing to die down. Despite the tax office holding a series of crisis talks with business groups this week, there are continued calls for the ATO to reverse the change, which is set to come into effect from December the 1st. The Australian Chamber of Commerce and Industry says the decision has been the final straw for many businesses who are already being squeezed by recent surcharge changes. Bridget Fitzgerald reports.
3: For many people, juggling the demands of running a business, any flexibility in how they can make a payment is welcome.
4: It's all about managing your cash flow, making sure that you've got the money there to pay at the right time.
3: Tom is a business owner in southwest Sydney.
4: You've got your compliance side of things that you have to pay your super and all those sorts of things that you have to pay on time. With the ATO, using your credit card to pay your tax bill buys you an extra 3-4 weeks where you can have... You can pay that money interest-free. It gives you an opportunity, a small window where you can operate and then get the timing right that when you pay your credit card off at the end of the month, it all works in.
3: Last week, the Australian Taxation Office announced it would stop accepting credit cards as payments from the 1st of December. The change is a response to the Reserve Bank's reforms to ban surcharge fees on card payments. The tax office says it would not be appropriate for it to absorb the cost of the surcharge because it's a government body, which means it would effectively transfer the cost to all taxpayers. Andrew McKellar is the chief executive of the Australian Chamber of Commerce and industry.
5: That's a completely unacceptable situation. It puts small business in the squeeze. It is denying them a legitimate option, which many small businesses rely on to manage their cash flow.
3: Many businesses say they've had to either absorb the cost of surcharge fees since they're no longer able to charge them, or they've had to pass them on through price increases to customers. Andrew McKellar says the ATO is refusing to do what the RBA is asking from businesses.
5: I think there are many questions for the tax office to answer. When was this decision taken? Why has it been applied in this way? Why cannot the tax office face up to the same rules that small business has been expected to adhere to?
3: The ATO says its changes should only affect a small number of people. 2.3% of tax payments were made with credit cards in the 2024-25 financial year. But it's been forced to hold meetings with stakeholders this week to explain its stance. The Australian Chamber of Commerce and Industry wants the decision reversed. Small Business Minister Anne Ali told the ABC yesterday she expects the ATO to keep meeting with small business representatives. This morning, Housing Minister Claire O'Neill told Channel 9 Labor had real concerns about the changes and they'll take some finessing.
6: We encourage the ATO to come back to small business and talk to them about the effects of this.
3: But Andrew Charlton, the Assistant Minister for Science, Technology and the Digital Economy, says the government supports the decision.
7: The reason for that decision is that the government has said that if we're going to stop businesses from applying these surcharges, then it's appropriate to be consistent and for government agencies to not have these surcharges as well.
3: The opposition argues the ATO's made the wrong call. John O'Dunham is the Shadow Minister for Home Affairs.
8: I think this is problematic and I would hope that the ATO do consider reversing this, because otherwise we're going to have a lot of businesses struggling to find the cash to pay the bill that's owed. And if you can't pay it on time, of course, the ATO charge an exorbitant interest rate, which, again, I don't think is in the public interest.
3: Sydney builder Tom says he wants to see the government step in.
4: You can't keep chipping away at us, taking things and making...

0: making things harder for us and expect us to sustain and survive in this sort of environment. It's a really tough time. Yeah, and I think the government's got it absolutely wrong. I hope the ATO change and reverse this decision.
1: The ATO didn't respond to the World Today's request for comment.
2: Bridget Fitzgerald reporting there. Well, if you're struggling to pay your rent, you're not alone. But there are hopes the worst of the price peaks could be over. The latest rental data shows rents are flatlining in most capital cities, have even fallen in a few cities in the past few months. There are signs it's happening because renters just can't afford to pay more, as Stephanie Smar reports.
3: 23-year-old Oscar Waters is pretty fresh to the rental market.
4: I moved out only in the past year to a rental, and it's been definitely an adjustment moving from living with your parents to living out of home.
3: He says he's spending a third of his pay packet to rent a house in Perth with two others. That's the definition of rental stress. But with prices across the country so high, he counts himself lucky compared to others.
4: It's definitely a decent whack of it, and I'd much rather not be paying that, of course. But some people in my life are paying a lot more in rent.
3: He acknowledges he's one of many renters having to save slowly for their first home, but he's optimistic now that prices have started coming down.
4: For me, it feels like now it's something that's actually doable. It's something that in the future might be possible.
3: This Sydney-sider, who's spending more than a third of his pay on rent, isn't feeling as positive.
5: I save $15 a week. Like, I'm doing my best. I'm not, like, buying food every day, but, yeah, 15 a week is not much each year, so we'll see.
3: Signs the nation's soaring rental market may have reached its peak have emerged from a report by real estate company Domain. It shows Sydney has recorded its first decline in house rents since December 2024, and nationally, other capital cities apart from Darwin and Hobart remained flat in September. Nicola Powell is an economist for Domain.
6: It tells us that Australia's rental market is losing momentum, but I think it also is very telling of the struggles that our rental market has seen, particularly for tenants. We have had multiple years of extreme rates of rental growth, and I think what is very clear this quarter is tenants are reaching their affordability ceiling.
3: She explains some tenants are being forced to reassess their options.
6: Ultimately, what you see is when tenants reach their limit, they start to compromise. They look to more affordable locations, more affordable property types, or they go into a house share or rent out a room. And I think one of the aspects that we're seeing are people staying at home for much longer because of the high cost of renting across our major capital cities and even into regional Australia.
3: But experts warn it's too early for tenants to breathe a sigh of relief. The Tenants Union of New South Wales CEO is Leo Patterson-Ross.
7: Vacancy rates are still very low. People are still reporting the pressure that finding a new home is very difficult, that there's many more applicants and there are homes available. And all of that puts pressure on the prices going up. Mm. Now, an individual household might not be able to afford the increased rent, but so long as someone in the system can pay for it or is willing to pay for it, then we're likely to see rents continue to rise.
3: He says the January to March period will be the real test.
2: Stephanie Smale there. Andy Park with you. 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Just search for The World Today. Overseas, and mourners across Israel are continuing to mark the third anniversary of the Hamas attacks on October 7. 1,200 people were killed and 251 people were taken hostage. The attacks sparked a devastating war in Gaza, which saw much of the strip flattened and claimed about 74,000 lives, according to the territory's health ministry. Here's Alison Schell.
8: Tens of thousands of people bowed their heads as they packed into a park in Tel Aviv.
9: I'm here today to remember, I'm here today to pay respect for the thousands of people who were injured and people who died, sacrificing their lives, their families, their peace of mind for this country.
8: It's the third anniversary of the deadly Hamas-led October 7 attacks on Israel, the single deadliest day in the country's history. It's also the first anniversary since all hostages, living and dead, were returned home. But many are still searching for answers.
10: To rebuild trust, we also need the truth. We must know what happened. Without investigating the truth, we cannot fix and ensure it doesn't happen again.
8: As the country's election draws nearer, elsewhere in Tel Aviv, citizens expressed their outrage over the government's failure to prevent the war.
11: We will not forget and we will not forgive.
8: Linda Ben-Menashe is the president of the National Council of Jewish Women of Australia.
12: A lot of the commemorations involve families speaking out against the government, speaking out against the time it took for those hostages to come home.
8: Israel's retaliatory offensive after October 7 killed tens of thousands of Palestinians, destroyed much of Gaza, and displaced most of its roughly 2 million residents, many of whom are still living in tents. This man says his life has become defined by fear and terror.
13: Today marks 3 years since I became displaced. Honestly, we couldn't sleep tonight because Israeli aircraft were circling heavily overhead. They were terrorizing the children.
8: Around the world, rallies have been held in support of Gaza, from New York to Berlin to Mexico City.
14: What we need to do is organize ourselves and fight internationally, promote the defense of all people everywhere possible.
8: No events are expected in Gaza to mark the anniversary. Despite a ceasefire deal reached a year ago, strikes have continued. Some Gazans say they dream of an end to their nightmare. What is our fate? This man asks. 3 years have passed and we have entered the fourth. What is our destiny here in the Gaza Strip? We are exhausted. Our children are exhausted. For now, progress looks to be on hold. Israel says rebuilding will only begin after Hamas disarms, which Hamas says is conditional on Israeli soldiers withdrawing from the Strip. 3 years on, a new reality for Gazans still feels out of reach.
2: Alison Schau. Well, it certainly lacked the attendance of a big geopolitical apex predator like Donald Trump or Xi Jinping. It only had two world leaders from outside the Pacific. The Australian government-led pre-COP summit in Fiji and the rain-sodden Tuvalu was not without its critics. Climate Change Minister Chris Bowen, who, under a deal with Turkey for hosting rights, is the president of negotiations for COP31, and today hailed the success of the precursor event.
15: We agreed immediately that we should use pre-COP to give us the best possible launching pad for COP31 and to use it as an opportunity to give a voice to those who struggled to be heard at COPs for many years, small island developing states, best represented here by the Pacific.
2: Well, as the summit comes to a close today, the ABC's foreign affairs reporter Stephen Jedgetts has been reflecting on the meeting and joins me. Stephen, are these criticisms warranted or was it just a good chance to make the Pacific family feel loved by Australian foreign policy?
16: Look, I think the answer lies somewhere in the middle. There's no doubt that the turnout at this conference has been deeply underwhelming. The government was absolutely hoping for some serious world leaders to show up. Now, of course, Pacific leaders who did show up in great number are serious players on the world scene, and they come from countries with enormous moral authority. But the brute reality here is that they are not the problem. Together, their contributions to global warming are almost negligible. So if the purpose of this was to bring world leaders to the Pacific to see the reality of climate change on the ground, then this pre-COP has fallen well short. That said, the government says there's still real value bringing ministers from several countries to the Pacific, including ministers from countries like the UAE, Turkey, and India, as well as the leaders who have come from some of the big multinational organisations who have at their disposal, at least in theory, billions of dollars for climate adaptation and the like. And they argue that even if the guest list was short of what they might have hoped for, it nonetheless played a valuable role bringing some of these heavyweights directly to Tuvalu to see the reality on the ground.
2: The Australian government has publicly defended the conference and the success of the conference. What has been said more privately?
16: Look, people acknowledge privately that they were disappointed to see so many leaders at first decline to come and then in some instances pull out. We saw a couple of last-minute pullouts that people couldn't have expected reasonably. For example, we were expecting to see the Prime Minister of Thailand, but then, and there's an irony here, there was severe flooding in Bangkok that effectively forced him to stay back home. Other pullouts are a bit more mysterious, but either way, there's no

0: doubt that there's a level of disappointment in the Australian government over the turnout. That said, Pacific leaders that the ABC has spoken to over the last couple of days have made it clear that they're not necessarily blaming Australia for this. They say that, you know, if there was a disappointing turnout, then the blame for that should be borne by the countries that couldn't be bothered to make the trip to the Pacific to look the reality of climate change in the face. So there's a mixed vibe both in Canberra and in the Pacific, but two things seem pretty clear. One, this is a pretty underwhelming event. Two, Australia, at least in large part, doesn't seem to be copping the blame. And to some degree, it's still getting a fair amount of credit from Pacific countries for really trying to centre their narrative at the heart of climate negotiations in the Pacific.
1: The main COP gathering is, of course, next month in Turkey. How does all this shape up the agenda and how does it set the tone, if at all?
0: To some degree, it does set the tone because we're getting yet another declaration now from the Pacific around the urgency of the transition and the fact that climate change does represent, as we know, an existential threat. We're also getting a better sense today about some of the key preoccupations that are likely to shape the main COP conference when it comes up in Turkey next month, including a push for mass electrification and a huge uptake in solar panels, something Australia, of course, already leads the world on. But we're looking to see some sort of global commitment to get a much larger amount of solar panels across millions of roofs around the world by 2035. There is less chat, it has to be said, about a phase out of fossil fuels and more of a focus on electrification and the benefits of electrification. That argument has plenty of resonance in a world profoundly disrupted by the war in Iran and to the fossil fuels that flow through the Strait of Hormuz. I don't think this will be a COP that has any revelatory breakthroughs, but clearly Australia and Turkey see an opportunity there in this disrupted world to push the economic case and the energy security case for electrification and clean energy.
1: Foreign Affairs reporter Stephen Jedgetts. For the first time, an Australian-led trial has found evidence that an experimental drug can lessen inflammation in the brains of people at high risk of Parkinson's disease, potentially slowing or even stopping the disease's development. Professor Simon Lewis from Macquarie University's Brain Institute and Clinic led this study, and he joins me in the studio. Professor, welcome to you. Tell me, who participated in this trial?
2: What we know is that people that start acting out their dreams for no good reason, so I'm not talking about sleepwalking, I'm talking about fighting, kicking, punching, jumping out of bed. If you don't have a good reason to be doing that, the chances over a lifetime of coming to see a doctor like me with Parkinson's or a related disease is over 90%. So we were looking for those people who had no sign of Parkinson's, but all they were doing was acting out their dreams. And then we were looking for subtle features, maybe a little slowness, but also things like losing a sense of smell, which is a prodromal feature as well, and some color discrimination, so visual effects. And so we enriched the sample with people we thought were at risk of getting the disease.
1: And what did the study find?
2: So what we saw from the research previously was that those people at risk of getting the disease have increased levels of inflammation in their brain. And interestingly, that inflammation actually predicts how many dopamine cells they start losing over the next few years. So in actual fact, what we wanted to do was a trial targeting the inflammation. And the study used a clever PET scan to look at levels of inflammation before and after 12 weeks of taking the drug in a placebo and a drug group. And what it showed was a statistically significant reduction in a region of the brain that is important for movement and clearly related to Parkinson's. And more so, even after 12 weeks after washout of taking the drug for 12 weeks and then 12 weeks later, we actually saw physical improvements, a small improvement in those patients who don't yet have Parkinson's and a deterioration in those people that were on the placebo. And that's quite staggering that we should see a statistically significant difference. These people are working, they don't have a disease, but we're already seeing perhaps a signal that this drug may be impacting the longer term future and progression.
1: So how did it feel for you seeing these people's lives changed? I mean, this must be the most rewarding part of your work.
2: I think it's, I think the word I used was staggering when I set the trial up. And this trial is a very Sydney story. So it's a small biotech, Syntara from Sydney, who had the drug, then funded by philanthropy. So Parkinson's UK. So these are, you know, done on a smell of an oily rag studies. And it was like, well, what can we get away with the least thing that we might see a signal and who knows? Well, this is beyond my wildest dreams, to be frank. And so I think what we can do now is to start saying to ourselves, okay, well, dopamine is really important, but hopamine is really important too. So we actually want to be able to

0: not get ahead of ourselves, but we now need to construct those studies that can help us to say, okay, this really could change the game. So bigger studies in patients who are prodromal, and actually probably people who are recently diagnosed with Parkinson's, I believe that they should be targeted and probably could respond to a drug that works like this.
1: So this was a stage two trial. Yeah. Obviously, inflammation is really becoming very obvious in terms of its impact on the association of Parkinson's in the brain. Where to next? Where does this go next, do you think?
0: Unfortunately, these things take money. So as I mentioned, it's a small company in Sydney. They're a big farmer out there who, you know, dropped this kind of money. This START trial alone costs $6 million Australian. So the fact of the matter is that a more significant study is going to have more zeros. And I think that what we're hoping is that people will see these results and really be bold and invest in what we think actually is the first time this study has ever been done, this kind of targeting prodromal patients. We've shown engagement on the target we think is really important, and incredibly physical changes in people who don't yet have a disease. So I think there's a lot of optimism there. We just now need to get the package right and work out how we do the next studies.
1: Thank you so much for joining me, Professor.
0: It's been my pleasure.
1: That's Professor Simon Lewis from Macquarie University's Brain Institute and Clinic. Well, finally today, Krista Pike, the first woman set to be executed in Tennessee in more than 200 years, is awake after surviving two lethal injections. The state's Department of Corrections has been ordered by a judge to preserve all evidence from the failed execution of the 50-year-old who was sentenced to death for her role in the 1995 torture and murder of her classmate Colleen Slemmer. Kimberly Price has the story.
2: It's an unprecedented case that's captured global headlines. Now Krista Pike, the woman who received two lethal injections in a failed execution attempt in Tennessee, has woken up. Randy Spivey is one of her lawyers.
3: On Monday night, it was our understanding that Krista was brain dead and that life support would be removed the next day. But on Tuesday, to the shock of everyone, Krista woke up and began talking.
2: And while she survived, Randy Spivey says his client is facing a long road to recovery.
3: She has a blood clot in one of her arms. She has pneumonia. She is not able to swallow. Both of her arms and hands are tremendously swollen. And we do not know what, if any, function she will regain in her arms.
2: Randy Spivey wasn't in the room when Krista Pike woke up, almost a week after the bungled attempt, but says she was angry and confused. The legal team's attention now turning to the 50-year-old's future.
4: We continue to ask Governor Lee to commute Krista's death sentence. After all we have seen and all that we still do not know, it is unimaginable that the state would try to execute her again.
5: Parker Reeves, Davidson County Chancery Court is now in session.
2: The case is back in court, with Tennessee Judge Aisha Miles ordering the preservation of relevant evidence from the execution attempt.
6: As a primary matter, we want all drugs, syringes, IV lines, tubing that are within the state's possession, needles, catheters, medical supplies, restraints, gurneys, anything that was in the actual room needs to be preserved and maintained. That would include waste.
2: Krista Pike was convicted of murder and torture 30 years ago, after the 1995 killing of her 19-year-old classmate Colleen Slemmer. Ms. Slemmer's mother had travelled to Tennessee to witness the execution, which her family saw as justice, but the failed attempt renewed their trauma. Deborah Denno, a professor at Fordham Law School in New York, has studied execution methods. She says the legal pathway is now in a grey area.
7: Her attorneys asked the state governor to step in and to commute her sentence, but the governor hasn't seemed to have said anything, in which case then it would go up possibly to the Tennessee Supreme Court.
2: The Supreme Court, Deborah Denno says, could commute her sentence to life in prison without parole.
7: If that doesn't work, Tennessee is going to try to execute her. Her attorneys in response could say, look, this is double jeopardy. The state of Tennessee carried out this execution, and for whatever reason, she survived this execution.
2: In the wake of the failed execution, Tennessee's Correction Commissioner, Frank Strada, resigned, while Governor Bill Lee halted executions pending an independent inquiry.
1: Kimberly Price with that story, and that's all from the World Today team this Thursday. Thanks for your company. I hope I can join you at the same time tomorrow. I'm Andy Park.

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3: Strike action today as university sector staff walk off the job. What are they protesting? What are they worried about? And what would a solution look like? You'll visit the picket line in Brisbane a little later. Plus, the big new Toombul redevelopment. Shops, outdoor plaza, hotel, residential aged care. But what about the flood risk? And speaking of shops, how about this? Shopping trolleys in Ipswich now also serve as a checkout. Yep. How do the trolleys scan your stuff? And how can the supermarket be sure that you're not stashing anything extra? More on that extraordinary story a little later this afternoon. I've got so many great songs for you. I'm going to start you with this from Cold Chisel because some of them are in bloom already. You got your jacarandas out. You noticed a few flame trees as well. I'm Kat Feeney. Up past 12, 612 ABC Brisbane, 91.7 ABC.

0: Chisels Flame Trees. You're on 612 ABC Brisbane, 91.7 ABC Gold Coast. My name's Kat Feeney. It's 25 minutes to one. Producer Jay Bowman's got your guide to the most affordable petrol in the southeast shortly. And then taking a look at the credit card surcharging business that's blown up this week. Not only the fact that some cafes seem to have passed the cost of paying for card processing onto you by raising the price of a flat white, but the consternation around the fact that the Australian Tax Office has decided to stop businesses using credit cards to pay tax bills to try and make everything consistent with the new ruling from the RBA. It seems even the federal Labor government is in two minds on this subject. So what does your mind say about it? I'd love for you to join the conversation. You can call on 1300 222 612 if you've noticed the price of goods at your local going up, only a little bit, but up all the same since this surcharge ban came into effect a few days ago. Or if you're a small business who relies on your credit card to keep up with bills, to manage cash flow, how do you feel about the ATO's decision? You can text me too on 0467 922 612. That's 0467 922 612.
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7: With the cheapest petrol across Brisbane and the Gold Coast. For unleaded fuel, the cheapest on Brisbane's north side is $2.28 in Breckenridge. Prices on the south side have jumped nearly 10 cents a litre on average from where they were on Monday, but there's still $2.21 in Rocklea. In the eastern suburbs, $2.24 in Cannon Hill and Manly West. On the Bayside, $2.29 in Cleveland. In the western suburbs, there's $2.30 in Sherwood, $2.32 in Darra and Oxley. For Ipswich, there's $2.26 in Bellbird Park, Perga and Yamanto. For Logan, the cheapest is $2.26 in Mount Warren Park and Bethania. On the Gold Coast, you can get fuel for $2.30 pretty much anywhere between Helensvale and Mullandina. For diesel fuel on the north side, there's $2.77 at Pinkenba. East of the CBD, $2.72 in Cannon Hill and Tingalpa. Lots of $2.68 all through the south side. And on the Gold Coast, the cheapest diesel is $2.64 in Labrador.
0: Thank you very much, Jay. If you're out and about driving looking for a decent price at the pump, you might have noticed one of these billboards that everyone's talking about at the moment, these mysterious billboards that have appeared across the country, including here in Brizzy, James and Ann Street. On that corner, you will see one of these billboards that have been linked to the band Powderfinger. Everyone's speculating about the fact that the band might be looking to reform their digital copies of these billboards on an Instagram account called The Return of the Electric Horseman, which could be a reference to the band's song, Return of the Electric Horseman, which came out on their 1996 album, Double Allergic. I don't know. What do you reckon? You've heard all of the theories probably by now, whether Powderfinger are going to reform, whether it's a one-night-only affair, whether it's a special 30-year edition re-release of the album, Double Allergic. Do you know what? All of that to one side. You know what hasn't been mentioned? And this is even more interesting because the whole thing is a bit mysterious. What hasn't been mentioned is one of my favourite things about that album, Double Allergic. It is not only an excellent album, right, with songs like
8: I'll be the one to pick you up again when you decide.
0: Pick You Up, right? First single, number 6 on the Triple J Hottest 100 for that year. Great song, also.

the chord progression. DAF. Another great song on the album, Double Allergic. Peaked at number 39 on the ARIA charts. They've also got Living Type, Take Me, as releases from that album. And the album itself was certified platinum 3 times. So no one is questioning the fact that Double Allergic is a great album. But here's what I think hasn't been properly discussed. You know what else is great about that album that came out 30 years ago this year? The fact that you get not one, not two, but 3 hidden tracks. It was one of those awesome albums that came with secret songs that you only discovered if you listened to the whole album from start to finish. Here's one of them. And here's another.

and another. Come sit yourself next to me. I've got love for you. For you. None of these songs. None of these songs, Vladimir, SS and Come Away, are listed on the album's track listing. They are snuck in at the very end of the last track on the album, which is Return of the Electric Horseman. Now, that song only runs for 3 minutes 47, but the song takes up 18.57 minutes of album time because of these three secret songs. So I just think, A, that's interesting. B, that should have been addressed as part of this whole mystery around the billboards. And C, don't you think it's something that kids these days will just have no appreciation of whatsoever? If you're a person who's grown up only ever streaming your favourite songs, if you've never bought an album, and if you've never sat down and listened to a physical album start to finish, you might have never known about the business of the secret song inclusion. And I just think that's a tragedy. That's a tragedy. So if you'd never heard the album start to finish from Powderfinger, you might not have known that there were three extra songs on that album not listed. And I thought we'd have a bit of fun exploring some of the other secret songs from albums past. I'd like your help. We're going to have a bit of fun this afternoon. I'm going to play for you a song from a very famous band, which is often thought of as the song that started it all. It kind of happened by accident, actually, the inclusion of this piece on this very famous album from a very famous band. You only got to it if you stayed listening and put up with 14 seconds of silence, because 14 seconds of silence precedes this.

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1: Recognized as one of rock's first hidden tracks, do you know the song? Do you know the album? Do you know the artist? Call now if you do. 1300 222 612 is the phone number. That's 1300 222 612. I'm Kat Finney. 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Your Council of Elders talking Toombul's redevelopment after this.
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1: And I'd like to welcome your elders this afternoon. Your Council of Elders, a weekly meeting of mature minds who, with the benefit of hindsight, help you, help me, help us all make sense of the world today, past, present and future. Joining you, guiding you through the rest of your afternoon, a couple of very marvellous minds. I am, of course, talking about Jonathan Welsh, choir master. What are you doing at the moment? You've got a very exciting thing that you're building to.
4: Rock choir at QPAC coming up.
1: That's very
4: October,
1: soon.
4: November 29th. Yay.
1: You're very busy.
4: It's very busy. Okay. And there's lots of exciting stuff I'm about to announce over the coming weeks to do with ABC.
1: Oh. You know what else is very exciting? Judith Mastrassi, Probus Queen. You invented something.
5: Yeah, I invented Probus Day,
1: yes,
5: which is the 1st of October, which is also the United Nations Day of the Older Person.
1: Hey.
5: And what happened is Probus organisations all over the world in 23 countries thought it was such a good idea that they've all adopted it.
1: How cool is that?
5: Yeah.
1: You've gone global.
4: For PM.
5: I've gone global.
1: Are we doing something special for Probus
5: Day? The whole month.
1: The whole month is
5: all. Yeah, it's Probus month.
1: Yeah.
4: Which That's is this also. Month?
1: Yes.
5: Yes. Yes. So on the 1st of October, tens of thousands of Probus members all over Australia and New Zealand celebrated by having picnics in the park, lunches. We had a great time at a park in Indooroopilly and we played Bull.
1: Oh, that's what that was. That's what that party was.
4: Judith, I need to talk to you. We need to get everybody singing.
5: Oh, we can easily do that.
4: Absolutely. Oh, my people will talk to your people, Kat.
1: Here we go. Fusion of fabulousness on 612 ABC Brisbane, 91.7 ABC Gold Coast. Actually, that's kind of a nice segue into our next subject, which is the Toombul redevelopment. You're both describing the use of public space and the coming together of folk. I don't know if you've seen all of the plans that have been published in regards to the redevelopment of this site, which has, you know, kind of sat vacant since the old shopping centre was demolished.
4: 2 years ago.
1: Well, 2022 was when the floods came through and it just sort of sat there destroyed for a while and then they levelled it. And now plans for an extraordinary redevelopment. We're talking 6 new towers, hotels, bars, apartments, aged care, retirement living, and student accommodation.
4: And it's all going to flood.
5: No.
1: This is what I'm interested in. Okay, what are we thinking? Judith, your thoughts.
5: Winner, chicken dinner. I think it's fabulous. And look, we've got enough technology. We've got enough expertise. We've been through the whole flood thing. They'll build around it. Either that or they could put the aquatic centre there for the Olympics.
4: That's right. Why not do that?
1: And have the rowing there.
5: We could.
4: And the white water rafting. Pedro, please take that from the Redlands now.
5: Yeah, yes. No, Rockhampton.
1: Well,
4: no, let's not get
1: bogged down in the 2032 discussion.
5: Go to the Olympics.
1: No. Okay, so you think it's great. Jonathan, you've got concerns because of the flooding.
4: Well, it's flooding. You know, my question, I suppose, is if they don't, Toombul's been without a shopping centre for all this time now. Mm-hmm. If they don't redevelop this with all the bells and whistles of the accommodation, et cetera, what's Toombul going to do for a shopping centre?
1: Well, our roving reporter, Matt Hepworth, hit the streets this morning. He here is a bit of a taste of what locals think about the plan.
0: I'm very excited to see where they'd go for this, because since Toombul currently has no shopping centre, they only really go here for the bus station. And since there'll be a shopping centre with the bus station, they'll definitely bring more of an incentive to make this area more grow. And I'm looking at this right now and it seems very prosperous for what they're planning.
1: All right, so some excitement there. Now, the Irvine Group, which is a group that is looking for the preliminary approval of this master plan, as well as a permit for extension of earthworks, they're still waiting for the green light. But they've got a track record of reimagining spaces in Brizzy. You know a few of their projects, Judith.
5: Yes, I do, because I used to be involved with town planning and urban design. And I looked at this. I also think that this, we've got a shortage of housing, accommodation. This is

0: right across the board. There's something there for everyone. Also, I think it would cut down travelling time for all those people working at the airport or utilising the airport, because there's that freeway straight through to there. So it's got public space, it's got retail, it's got the lot.
1: What, aged care and student accommodation? I think that's interesting because
0: fabulous.
1: It's a sort of a blending and bringing back. It feels like that multi-generational village, but can you build a village deliberately and have it function, Jonathan, or does it have to kind of happen organically?
0: It's a town.
2: Look, I don't live in the area, so but you do.
0: No, I don't.
2: No, you don't?
0: No.
2: I don't know. It seems like a lot to be putting into a very small, compact kind of area to be trying to build this micro-village that they're talking about. What about some other areas like Stones Corner and other areas like that we could redevelop? Some of the areas that are lying just right here on the edge of the city that could be redeveloped.
0: Yeah,
2: in that way. It floods as well too. Yeah. It does not.
1: A lot of the old industrial spaces
2: She's
1: do have that problem.
2: On.
1: Okay, well, look, 1300. 222612.
2: I still like the aquatic centre idea. I'm just saying for the Olympics.
0: No, well, they can put a waterfall in this thing.
1: Water feature.
0: Yeah, water feature.
1: It's always nice. Some
2: nice sewage, flowing into the
1: frog habitat. Frog habitat.
0: Yeah.
1: 1300 222612 is the number if you'd like to join the conversation, join the Council of Elders, Elder or otherwise. I'm Kat Feeney, you're with Judith Mastrassi and Jonathan Welsh on 612 ABC Brisbane, 91.7 ABC Gold Coast. You can text too on 0467 922612. Do you reckon this Toombul development hits the right note? See what I did there, Jonathan?
2: Because you're I got it.
1: Speaking of notes, who's carrying cash?
0: Me.
1: You are? Jonathan? No, shaking head.
0: I love cash.
1: Some people are speculating as to whether the introduction of this ban on processing surcharge fees being passed on to the customer direct at the point of purchase. You know, you used to pay by card and you got stung if you were using a card instead of cash. That can't happen anymore. The RBA has said no businesses. You cannot sting people for using a card as they make a transaction. Some people are speculating that this might see an uptick in cash transactions, maybe because, I just thought it was interesting to see that people were thinking this was going to lead to an uptick in cash. But what seems to actually be happening is cafes are putting up the prices of their coffees.
2: They are. I have just come from Ann Street. I've just been rehearsing Brisbane Street Choir.
1: Yeah.
2: On the corner of Ann and Creek Street. I just paid $7.50 for a medium size takeaway coffee.
1: Oh yeah, right. Okay.
2: And my question is, why is the RBA interfering with what businesses are charging and how they're running their businesses in the first place?
1: Well, that's a very good question for a brain that's inflation. Much bigger than mine. But inflation seems to be
2: But they're saying
1: the
2: it's
1: argument.
2: Not going to affect inflation.
1: Well,
2: that's what they've come out and said as well too. And all I can say is that, you know, the banks are the ones that should be held accountable for this and stop charging these surcharges.
1: Because this
2: on
1: is
2: credit
1: the thing.
2: Card.
1: Someone needs to pay. It costs money to provide that service. And the money had been paid for by the consumer previously by virtue of a small fee as you made your transaction. Now with that fee gone,
2: they're putting
1: the business
2: up the
1: still
2: they're
1: needs
2: putting
1: to
2: up the prices anyway
1: well,
2: to cover
1: pay.
2: To cover
1: exactly.
2: the fee.
1: Exactly. And Judith,
2: even though they're not charging them, they're saying that you can't charge the fee. Mm. They're putting up the coffee prices anyway.
0: Mm. I spend less when I use cash.
2: But you're still going to have to pay the same amount. If I'm using a credit card and you're paying cash, you're going to still have to pay the same.
0: I get a discount in some places when I say I'm paying cash. Hairdresser, beautician, nail salon, they give me a discount because I'm paying with cash because they don't have to pay the processing
2: don't name the
0: fee.
2: The businesses, the ATO doesn't want to know.
1: But see, is that why there was this idea that maybe more cash will come back? Because people,
0: I believe so.
1: Businesses will be like, well, I don't want to pay the processing fee, so I'll reward cash transactions.
0: That's exactly what's been happening.
1: Right.
2: But can I give you the flip side to that? I've just been have had some trades and other people in our house the last couple of weeks doing stuff, and I've offered to pay cash, and thinking that they would give a reduction in the fee, and they went, no, the petrol prices have gone up.
1: We're not.
2: So you can't win.
1: Okay, well, see, on that point, so if you are a trading small business, perhaps, the other big surcharging news is that you can't, because of this new rule, you can't, according to the Australian Taxation Office, pay your tax bill with credit card anymore because they don't want everyone who's not paying by credit to subsidise those businesses who are paying by credit because of the extra processing fees or something or other. The thing is confusing to the point that not even the federal government seems to be in agreement on.

0: 1% or something on top.
1: Businesses are under pressure all the time. You know, they've just, I run my own business, but I run Play It Forward, a big not-for-profit charity. And now with the super regulations change where you have to pay the super the same day you pay your invoices for all your staff and everybody, it's just putting, I think the ones that, everybody that's really suffering are the businesses, more and more. It's pushing more and more pressure back onto businesses. If the ATO wants their money, they can't have it both ways.
2: Mm.
1: They've either got to allow people to pay their tax bills how they can pay them. Mm. You know, the flip side to the coin. I mean, it's a conundrum.
2: It is a conundrum.
1: But I think it's businesses that are really suffering out there now.
2: Let me bring Roy on the Gold Coast in. G'day, Roy. You have a point to make about the credit card surcharge situation. Go ahead.
3: Yes, I do. As an older person, I pay for a lot of smaller items with cash, and I was paying up to $5 actually for a coffee at my local at Hope Island, and they have put it up to $5.20.
2: Mm.
3: Now, I am not using a card at all with them, and I've got to pay an extra 20 cents. So I'm really paying extra for nothing.
2: Yeah, see, and this is what seems to be happening. Roy, thank you very much. On 612 ABC Brisbane, ABC Gold Coast, I'm Kat
1: Feeney. I want to go to Hope Island, can I say, and get my coffee. I would have just saved $2.
2: Sounds reasonable. Steve, you're at Shorncliffe. Now, it's not so much the credit card surcharge that you're keen to chat about. You've got thoughts on the Toombul redevelopment in Brisbane. Big new Toombul redevelopment, not yet fully approved, but the plans have been revealed. What do you reckon, Steve?
4: Well, I remember Toombul Shopping Town being built, and I remember that the suburb of Toombul being demolished, you know, all the houses, the street lights, the roads, everything. And even my mum and dad back in 1967 said, why are they building this here when they know it's to flood? And since, you know, the demolishment of the shopping town recently, what are they going to do about the floods? Nothing's changed. It's still going to flood there. So why are they bothering to, build something there when knowing it's going to be flooded next time we get a good storm?
2: Yeah, there's all this talk in the plans about flood mitigation and hydrological engineering. And I suppose, I mean, I assume, it's always a dangerous thing to do, Judith, isn't it? Assume anything. But they'll consider in improving it the flow-on effect, you know, again, the altering
0: waterfalls,
2: of exactly
0: yeah.
2: where the flood water that previously was soaking into what is now the open space of Toombul, where that will go. I'm sure that will all be considered as part of the redevelopment. But
0: bigger pipe.
2: Point well made, Steve. Thank you.
1: I still like the idea of the aquatic centre. I think we should just go with that. I
2: bring back Amazons. Do you remember Amazons at Kimberley?
0: We could have that.
1: Can I just say the other point around this, you know, putting all of that into more and more people. What about the traffic in there and the parking?
0: It's trains and... No, it is trains.
2: It is close to transport.
1: But what about all the, you know, if you're putting all this residential on top of the shopping and student accommodation, what's the traffic going to be like in that area?
2: It's a good question, Jonathan Welsh, Judith Mastrassi. Oh.
1: The pressure on that. Sorry, Judith, you don't win this one.
2: Oh, I love it.
1: So game on.
2: This is
0: fun. I'll arm wrestle you.
2: Fun. I love it. I love the fire.
1: Okay, you win.
2: Jonathan Welsh, thank you so very much. Chookers for the production, 29th of October.
1: No, 29th of November.
2: Of November.
1: Tickets on sale now.
2: And details to come about.
1: We've got Nathan Foley from High Five.
2: Oh, fun times.
0: Okay.
1: It's going to be fun.
2: Happy Probus Month, Judith Mastrassi.
0: Thank you, Kat.
2: Yeah, my absolute.
1: Everybody
2: pleasure.
1: Sing.
0: Heading off on a cruise.
1: Everybody sing.
2: Oh, goodness. Okay. Guys, look, the news is about to happen. At 1 o'clock, after the 1 o'clock edition of the news, you're going to be hearing about the shopping trolleys in Ipswich that scan your groceries as you shop and present you with a bill at the end. Yep, this is really happening. You'll hear where and why after the news.
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6: A pedestrian and cyclist highway between Inchford train station and the University of Queensland would massively change the ability for commuters to not use cars.
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0: ABC News. Good afternoon. I'm Michael Bausch. A former Brisbane Cross River Rail safety official has told the Queensland CFMEU inquiry a union campaign against him took a heavy professional and personal toll. Will Murray has details.
1: Peter Cullen was construction company CPB's health and safety advisor on the Boggo Road site.

0: giving supportive evidence to an industrial tribunal against CFMEU officials. He was targeted in a Facebook post by the union, which alleged he tried to intimidate delegates and followed them into the toilets. Mr Cullen was originally supported by CPB in pursuing defamation action, but told the inquiry that support ceased once the CFMEU got a stronger foothold on the Cross River Rail project.
1: They dropped me when things got hard for them.
0: The case disappeared, and Mr Cullen said the union succeeded in causing him serious harm.
2: Queensland police have charged five people after a joint investigation into crime syndicates allegedly linked to illicit tobacco in the state southeast. Here's Chelsea Malunga.
3: Detectives from the Logan Major Organised Crime Squad yesterday raided multiple properties in suburbs across Brisbane and Logan. Police say they seized almost $500,000 worth of illicit vapes, along with about $100,000 of illegal tobacco. The operation also targeted organised crime syndicates, allegedly involved in recent offences involving extortion, robbery, arson and weapons in relation to illicit tobacconists in the area. Four men and a woman have been charged with offences including possessing dangerous drugs and tainted property. They're due to appear in court in the coming weeks.
2: Federal government frontbenchers are at odds over whether the tax office should abandon its looming credit card ban. The ATO plans to stop accepting credit card payments next month to avoid absorbing $200 million in merchant fees after recent surcharge overhauls. Small businesses are worried about their cash flow, and Housing Minister Claire O'Neill says the Labor Party has real concerns about the decision. But Assistant Minister Andrew Charlton says the government stands behind the tax man. A delegation of Far North Queensland business leaders will head to Canberra next week to fight federal government plans to drastically reduce backpacker visas. Shani Kim reports.
4: The proposed cuts to working holiday makers has sparked fears of labour shortages in Far North Queensland. Several industry groups have come up with policy alternatives to pitch to Home Affairs Minister Tony Burke. Gareth Phillips, who represents reef tour operators, wants backpackers who are already here to be exempt from any changes.
5: We have already seen the impacts of that. We have had staff leaving already from that uncertainty.
4: Labour MP Matt Smith says he knew the policy change would cause issues.
6: What we need is an actual solution. And this is what I brought these guys together to come up with.
4: The group's due to meet Mr. Burke next Thursday.
2: The climate change minister has refused to weigh in on a High Court defeat for the coal industry. In a landmark ruling yesterday, three of five judges blocked a proposed expansion of a mine in the New South Wales Hunter Valley. They said planning authorities must consider the global climate impact of Australian coal exports. Chris Bowen is in Fiji for Australian-led climate talks, but had little to say about the matter.
7: A court decision is the law of the land. It's not a matter of whether I agree with it or not, and I'm here dealing with my colleagues on the matters before us. I have nothing further to add.
2: An elderly Spanish woman who became an international symbol of corporate greed after police carried her out of her home on a stretcher has died. Linda Gruen reports.
8: The story of Mari Carmen Abascal has gripped a nation and made headlines around the world. 2 weeks ago, the 87-year-old was forcibly removed on a stretcher from her apartment of more than 70 years because she could not afford a massive rent increase. Since then, anger has grown over Spain's housing crisis, leading to mass protests and triggering early elections. The Madrid Tenants Union has now announced that Ms. Abascal has passed away. It says her situation marks a turning point in the history of Spain, but adds that the cost to get to this point has been too high.
2: Queensland's weather, isolated showers or storms today for northern and central regions and parts of the southeast. Mostly fine in the southwest and far west. Scattered showers and storms developing tomorrow for western districts and continuing over central and southern Queensland. ABC News.
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10: Funny weather today, isn't it? It's been a bit weird. A bit weird the last couple of days. I guess that's spring though, isn't it? Sort of grey clouds, warm then cool. Anyhow, because it's Get Ready Week, I just wanted to let you know that if you're a resident in Brizzy, you can tap in.

0: to some free green waste disposal. The council's announced they'll waive green waste tipping fees Saturday 10th of October, Sunday 11th of October. The resource recovery centres, or dumps, or tips, as I like to call it. What do you call it? Do you call it a dump or a tip? I don't know anyone who actually calls them resource recovery centres, but anyway. You've got them at Nudgee Beach, Willawong, Fernie Grove and Chandler if you're in Brizzy. If you're in Ipswich, you've got free drop-offs happening as well, the 24th and the 25th of October, as well as the 7th and 8th of November at Riverview and Rosewood resource recovery centres. Also this afternoon, students at a local school are picking up their paintbrushes to transform a plain concrete wall into a mural with a message. Find out the lovely reason they're doing this, and shortly I'll take you to the picket line. Teaching at Brisbane's biggest universities has come to a halt today. Staff have walked off their jobs. You'll find out why in a moment.
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0: We were talking before the news about the end of the surcharge you might have had to pay as a customer if you were paying for your coffee with your credit card. You used to have to pay a little bit extra for the pleasure of tapping and going, but now you can't. The ban has come into effect. The Reserve Bank has said to businesses that they've got to stop charging you for that, and the businesses are having to figure out how they respond. Some perhaps are rewarding cash transactions. Others maybe putting the price up. Nathan at Rochdale South. Hi, Nathan.
3: Afternoon, Kat. How are you?
0: I'm so good. What happened to you recently at a bakery?
3: Yeah, well, I was, and just for context, I hadn't really heard anything about this FPOS thing, so it wasn't in my mind at all. I was just travelling in New South Wales, and I went to a bakery for a bit of lunch. I was running a bit late, so I was just hoping to quickly grab it and wolf it down. So I grabbed the pie, grabbed a iced coffee out of the fridge, and got my phone out ready to pay. And the lady's like, "Oh no, we don't have FPOS." And I was kind of speechless.
0: What? In this day and age? What?
3: Well, I don't have cash, and I'm hungry. Yeah. And she could see that. And she said, she handed me a card with their EFT details, their banking details.
0: What?
3: She said, "You can transfer money." I said, "That's all right, but I'm in a hurry. Do you mind if I do it while I eat?" She said, "Well, yeah, okay." So she hands me the card, and I'd left my glasses on the plane, so I'm blind as a bat. So miraculously, I think I put in the right details and the right amount of money, and I think everything's hunky-dory.
0: Oh,
3: but
0: goodness.
3: It was, and at the time I wasn't sort of thinking, as I say, about the fact there's been this surcharge
0: change. Yeah.
3: So I was just flabbergasted, and I thought, well, surely half your customers are just walking away. Wouldn't you be better off just paying the extra? Anyway,
0: yeah, it's an interesting one. I think I was at a fruit shop the other day, and they'd covered up their terminals, their FPOS terminals, and they were cash only on that day. I'm guessing they were still trying to figure out how they could make all the numbers work. And I've had some reports that the amount of money that some banks had been charging their business customers for those merchant processing fees had also gone up. So some of the businesses are facing a higher price for the service, and they can't recoup direct from the customer anymore. So I guess they're figuring out what they're going to do. But I wouldn't have had cash either, Nathan. I would have been stuck. I'm glad you got your pie. How was it?
3: Oh, it was wonderful.
0: Oh,
3: and
0: good.
3: I guess the good thing for this is that I'll have to carry cash around with me now. This is a precaution, which means my wife doesn't know what I'm spending, so that's all good as well.
0: Nathan, thank you. Nathan's at Rochdale South. Are you carrying cash around again because you've been caught out with the local, I don't know, fruit shop, coffee shop, bakery, whatever? Have they not figured out their response to this ban on the card processing surcharge? You can get in touch on 1300 222 612. You can text on 0467 922 612. My name's Kat Feeney. I'm going to play the Kinks for you in a moment. Before I do, though, I'm obsessing. Over the fact that this is a song from Powderfinger's brilliant album Double Allergic, which came out 30 years ago. It's called Come Away. You won't see this track listed on the back of the album because it was one of three secret tracks included on the album back in 1996. And that was a little fun thing that artists used to do back in the days of physical albums. Kids who stream these days wouldn't have a clue about the secret track tradition, but maybe you do. I was wondering whether you recognise this one.

0: Originally, it was meant to sit in the middle of side two's medley. And I'm talking about side two of a very famous album from a very famous band. But it was cut and then it was accidentally spliced onto the very end of the tape. So if you listen to the album start to finish, you'll have 14 seconds of silence. And then that happens. Howard at Redland Bay, you know the artist, you know the album, you know the story. Tell us all about it.
1: Hi, Kat. Yes, it was the Beatles, Abbey Road.
0: Yep.
1: And right at the end, you had that, if you played it right through, usually the arm of the would go along and come off the record and go away. But first time I played it, I thought, oh, that's it. The arm's going to come up. But no, it didn't.
0: Mm-hmm.
1: All of a sudden, that came on. Yes. That was Abbey Road.
0: You had no idea. Yep. And you got a little surprise and you would have felt very excited.
1: Absolutely.
0: Yes. Yes. I mean, the other tremendous thing is you're describing watching the music. This was something that was really quite special. When I fired up the vinyl record player at the start of this year to try and start building a physical music collection again, and for the first time, my little girl stood and watched a Taylor Swift album being played. Up until that point, she just selected the track on whatever screen and hit go, and through Bluetooth listened to the music via the streaming platform. Howard, she'd never seen the album play in a physical sense before, and watching her watch the needle and the record spin around was just awesome.
1: Yeah. So awesome.
0: Sure.
1: Yeah. But that's what we did in those days, I suppose. The downside, of course, is if you wanted to hear a track which was in the middle of the record itself, you had to try to put the needle down in the right place, which was slightly more difficult. Although the tracks themselves were a little bit fainter at different points, so you could just try to get it. But yes, that was the Abbey Road LP, which unfortunately I sold for very little money. Probably about 10 years ago when we were moving house. I sold quite a few LPs. I thought, all right, that's it. You know, I still had a record player, but yeah, I sold them on.
0: Oh, Howard. Well, hopefully someone else is at least enjoying the music that you once enjoyed so very much. Howard, thank you very much. Howard's at Redland Bay, quite right. The track that kind of started it all, the first hidden track in rock and roll. What about this one? Well, some things you can't explain away. But the heartaches in me feel it today. Do you reckon the song? Do you reckon the band? If you do, call now 1300 222 612. It's a 1979 album. This track was added at the very last minute. They'd already printed the album sleeves. So on very early pressings, this track was not listed. If you've got a later pressing, you'll see this track listed. But do you recognise this one? If you do, I want to hear from you. 1300 222 612. That's 1300 222 612 on 612 ABC Brisbane, 91.7 ABC Gold Coast. From that band to this one, this is Waterloo Sunset Frost.

0: And I wonder if you can think of any other iconic English rock band from the 1960s that may or may not have had a secret track on an early pressing of an album, one that sounded a bit like this. Call now if you know what I'm talking about. 1300 222 612. In a moment, I'll take you to the picket line. Why are teachers from Brisbane's biggest unis on strike today? You'll find out shortly.
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0: Well, what makes your suburb stand out? Maybe you've got lots of trees, or you live along the water, or maybe you live close to some incredible public art, street art, murals, you know what I mean. Well, you heard about the fact that some school children in Brisbane on the south side have embarked on a project that they hope will not only beautify their neighbourhood, but inspire positive change. They're taking an opportunity to create an extraordinary mural that reflects an issue very close to their hearts. Joining you is Cassandra Walker, teacher at Holland Park State School. Ms. Walker, thank you for joining us. Can you describe the mural that your students are painting?
2: Sure. It is an amazing design that one of our Year 5 students has come up with. It's a beautiful beach scene, and in the background you can see the city. But she has in the mural, she's got a section of the beach that shows what happens when we don't look after our natural places. So she's got all the water there and, rubbish there and pollution. And she also has written a little poem on the mural, beneath the sun and starry skies, for our precious land. We need to keep Australia beautiful.
0: Oh, now this is a wonderfully important message, one that I guess all of the children at Holland Park State School can now rally behind. In fact, your students study a special sustainability subject. Tell me a bit more about what they learn.
2: Yes. So the subject is called Entrepreneurial Science, Technology and Sustainability, which brings together science, technology, environmental learning and the entrepreneurship. So with the entrepreneurship, we're looking at approaches that build the students' capacity to act on opportunities and ideas, just to create that value, to investigate problems, to gather evidence, develop solutions, to take that action. So things that we engage in are some citizen science initiatives. So one that our Year 6s do every year is Citizens on the Reef. So they help analyse the coral images that then go back to the scientists to make decisions on the conservation. But also we have our initiatives like Eco Warriors, Waste Warriors, and the development of our Gribben Green Space as an outdoor classroom where the mural will be located.
0: Now, that's really cool. So they'll be learning outdoors about the environment that they share with the grown-ups around them and Cassie Walker, an environment that everyone should want to try and protect. It's so precious. Cassie Walker with you, teacher at Holland Park State School on 612 ABC Brisbane, ABC Gold Coast. I'm Kat Feeney, and we're celebrating the efforts of the students at Holland Park State School because they're painting a beautiful mural that promotes conservation of our waterways and awareness of the need to be as sustainable as possible. Cassie, you hear a lot about the kids these days kind of being really anxious or worried about climate. This seems like a really practical response to that. How else can parents and carers assist their children if the kids are a little stressed out about, you know, what might be happening to the world that they see around them?
2: I think it's really important to find a connection between that natural environment and understanding that we are all connected. And if we want to keep enjoying these special places, we need to look after them. So have a sense of ownership over our actions and how we can protect the environment, not just for us now, but for people in the future as well.
0: Yeah, Cassie, thank you and congratulations. The students have been selected as finalists in this year's Paint Australia Beautiful School Mural Competition. What happens now?
2: Yes, it's super exciting. The students had a really great sense of pride and excitement when they found out. So the Paint Australia Beautiful is run by Keep Australia Beautiful, and Dulux was able to donate all of the paint brushes, the drop sheets to paint our mural. So we're really looking forward to sharing that with the community when it's done.
0: Cassie, looking forward to that as well. Holland Park State School teacher on 612 ABC Brisbane, 91.7 ABC Gold Coast. My name is Kat Feeney, 25 minutes past one. Finding out what's going on with our tertiary teachers, university staff on strike today. That story shortly. And then a little later on this afternoon, the shopping trolley that will scan your groceries for you. It's up and running in Ipswich. Where and why? Stay with me to find out.
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1: Well, the hallowed halls of Brisbane's universities are a little quieter than usual today. Staff from the Queensland University of Technology, the University of Queensland and Griffith have walked off the job. It comes after 6 months of negotiations between the unis and the National Tertiary Education Union. 612 ABC Radio Brisbane reporter Kenji Sato is at a rally that's being held in Brisbane's CBD. Kenji, hi, what's happening?
2: G'day, Kat. So I'm just here at Queen's Gardens, where about 200 university staff members are angrily remonstrating just outside of the Treasury building. The nice new shiny Treasury building that's recently bought up by Griffith University. It's one of the talking points that they've been bringing up here at the rally. They've got a couple of demands here. The main one is around pay negotiations. So one of the demands that they have, they want a 20% flat pay rise over the next 3 years. Quite an extraordinarily high number. To put it into context, the ferry strike that brought the City Cats grinding to a halt, they had been after a 15% pay rise. And again, that's an amount that was considered quite a highball by the Maritime Union when that was first launched. So some quite ambitious demands here. I was having a chat with one of the union reps, a fellow by the name of Matthew Campbell, and he says that this is a corrective measure needed to help keep up with the cost of living. Here's what Matthew had to say.
3: 20% I don't believe is a high claim at all. When you consider that since COVID, so 6 years, we've been slowly seeing our wages decrease over that period of time. We've, as a staff, have made sacrifices over the last 6 years to actually ensure that our institutions remain viable. UQ last year reported an 11.9% EBITDA result, over $250 million in surpluses. And so our original claim was at 20% over about a three-year period, but we also recognise that the landscape's changing. And so we've come back a little bit from our original claim, but we actually want to see the university come up to actually meet us at a point where we don't see our wages go backwards.
1: It's not just wages that they're worried about. Artificial intelligence is also a huge concern, Kenji. What have you heard?
2: Yeah, so artificial intelligence, it's one of those anxieties within the university sector. A lot of the lecturers say that they're spending more and more time policing students to make sure they're not cheating using AI, large language models. Obviously, that's a job which is becoming increasingly difficult as some of these AI models become more sophisticated. There's also some anxiety about the use of AI for the hiring, firing, promotions and demotions of the staff members. That's been something that we've seen in the sector, not just in Australia, but around the world. There's a great anxiety that a lot of the big three universities here in Queensland would be resorting to a tactic. So they want an ironclad promise that all of those decisions, the hiring and the firing, will be kept in the hands of human beings. One of the union reps, Michael McNally, says that it's something that keeps a lot of his workers awake at night.
4: We want clauses in our enterprise agreements that mean that workers will be protected from AI. It means that if the university is making a decision about someone's employment, like whether or not they've met their probationary requirements or whether they should get a promotion or not, that those decisions are made by human beings, that they're not made by bots. So we really want a clause that says that all decisions affecting employees will be made with human oversight.
1: The action continues. Kenji Sato, we'll leave it there. Thank you very much for the update.
2: Thank you, Kat.
1: Kenji Sato, 612 ABC Brisbane roving reporter, bringing you up to speed with the protest action that is currently taking place in Brisbane, one involving staff from the Queensland University of Technology, the University of Queensland and Griffith University. Stay tuned to 612 ABC Brisbane and Gold Coast for updates on this matter. You can read more through the ABC News website. My name is Kat Feeney and it is 1:30.
0: This is Kat Feeney. 612 ABC Brisbane.
1: Well, tenants' unions. Hello, by the way. See if I can spit my words out properly. Tenants' unions say it's too early for you to start feeling any kind of long-term relief about rental prices.

0: This is despite new data showing rents are flattening or falling across the capital cities. Of course, if you're someone who rents out property, you might be a little worried about the dip. What exactly is going on? How much have prices in Queensland fallen by? And are they set to plateau, drop off or pick up? More on that story shortly. This weekend, you'll be asked to stop and spare a thought for the Australian Defence Force personnel who stepped into battle in Afghanistan, Australia's longest war, including the four-legged comrades of our Defence Force personnel who to put their lives on the line for our country. Stand by for a very powerful story about the dogged determination of our servicemen, women and animals. G'day, good to be with you if you've just joined in from regional Queensland. Mostly sunny in the far west and the southwest today. A few showers about. Some thunderstorms south of Kawanyama through to Ingham. A couple of isolated showers in the southeast. Very isolated showers about the north tropical coast and peninsula. Maximum temperatures above average in western Queensland today, below average in central and southeast Queensland, near average elsewhere. I'll take you through some of the other big news stories in Queensland shortly, including the news that an organisation in the state has decided to launch its own record label, Vermilion Records, brand new Queensland-owned record label. But why? What kind of music is going to be published on this platform? And will you be picking up a copy of vinyl anytime soon? Well, I am interested in that, and I'm interested in music generally today, partly because of the great interest in the possible reformation of Powderfinger. You've probably seen all of the breathy wondering that's been inspired by a few billboards that went up this week across Australia, seemingly indicating something could be happening with the band. They broke up years ago. They haven't performed as a band since 2017, but they're incredibly successful album Double Allergic is about to turn 30, and an Instagram account has been launched called The Return of the Electric Horseman. Now, the last song on Double Allergic is called Return of the Electric Horseman. What hasn't been duly discussed, which I am trying to discuss this afternoon, is the fact that that track runs for more than 18 minutes. And the reason that track on that album runs so long is because it includes three secret tracks, like this one. So if you listen to Double Allergic start to finish and you go, oh, that was a nice album, you get to the last song, you're like, oh, that's a nice last song. But if you keep listening, if you just let the record play, you get three bonus tracks. A very cool thing that used to happen a lot. So I thought we'd celebrate some of the greatest examples of a secret track included in an album, like this one. David at Brisbane, who are we listening to?
1: We're listening to The Clash, and the song is called Train in Vain.
0: You got it. Now, are you a fan of The Clash?
1: Huge fan.
0: Yeah.
1: I got into them as a teenager, actually. I mean, I wasn't alive when they were big.
0: No. But,
1: retrospectively, I got into them big time when I was a teenager.
0: Cool. So this one, Train in Vain, on some albums it is listed, but on the very first pressings it's not, because they went to print before the track's listing had been finalised. Do you happen to have one of the early pressings, David?
1: I'm sad to say I don't. When I got into them, we were at school, and that was back, so I am old enough that a lot of it was just, you know, we recorded off vinyl onto cassettes.
0: Yes.
1: And then we re-recorded cassettes on top of other cassettes, and we shared them among friends. So almost certainly my first version of London Calling, which I think the song is off from memory, was a cassette with the names of the songs scrawled down on the cover of a blank cassette. So yeah,
0: very good. Okay, David. Well, that is correct. This is The Clash, Train in Vain.

0: And a sort of secret song, sort of not really, depending on how you like to read the situation.
1: Yeah.
0: One of the best examples, however, was a secret song that was included on an album that actually went on to be the best song on the album, which doesn't often happen. Usually it's the single. Now, if you recognize the artist in the song, don't spoil it. Just listen to this. Tell me if you recognize it. Sound familiar, David?
1: It does, yeah.
0: Yeah, okay. So you know that this is a cover of an original song by Frankie Valli, yeah?
1: I know the Frankie Valli song,
0: okay.
1: Yes.
0: Are you familiar with this version, though?
1: I don't know that version, no. I can't tell you the
0: artist. Good, okay. You've been brilliant, David. Thank you very much. This cover was included as an unlisted bonus track on the album from this artist that was released back in 1998. This song actually won a Grammy nomination. Well done. Do you know the artist, though? Who is singing this song? And I thank God I'm alive. You're just too good to be true. Call now if you do. 1300 222 612. That's 1300 222 612. My name's Kat Feeney. This is Elton John. News in a moment. Our wonderful service dogs on the front line in Afghanistan. You can never know what it's like. That story's

Elton John still standing. God, he's good, isn't he? I wish I saw Elton John live in concert. I don't think I'll get the chance. Oh, well, maybe you saw him when he came out a couple of years ago. I think he finished up in North Queensland, didn't he? Was that the last out of the Townsville Stadium? Anyway, help me out if you know the answer, please. 0467 922612. Before the 2 o'clock edition of the news, you'll hear about the record label that has just launched in Queensland. It's going to be run by the next generation of artists. You'll hear how you could get involved. Also,

0: We're going to just encourage you to spare a thought for our ADF personnel, men, women and dog, who have been involved in a battle that will be paid tribute to, recognised, commemorated this weekend, the battle in Afghanistan. That story shortly, but I want to update you on the big news stories in Queensland first. Stay with me.
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0: Okay. Here's what's happening on the news front in the state today. This CFMEU inquiry continues. Today, the focus moves to an alleged campaign of fear and intimidation launched by the union against its biggest rival, another union, the Australian Workers Union. Yesterday, the commission heard new details about this long-running effort by the CFMEU to prevent delegates from the AWU onto job sites. AWU officials told the hearing that they were regularly screamed at and surrounded and shoved and threatened whilst they were trying to see members. Today, representatives from major contractors involved in the Cross River Rail project are giving evidence. You'll have more in your hourly news breaks. Meanwhile, an issue that's been bubbling along this week, it's Get Ready Week, is the issue that the Queensland Premier has spoken about again today. He is reiterating calls for Canberra to scrap proposed changes to disaster recovery funding. All 77, every single one of Queensland's mayors have signed this letter to the Prime Minister, Anthony Albanese, opposing plans to slash the Commonwealth's contribution to disaster recovery funding. At the moment, it's 64%. The proposal is to cut it to 50%. Half and half with the states. Premier David Crisafulli says there's still time for the feds to reverse their course.
2: It's not too late. If these changes are walked back, I will be the first one to personally say to the Prime Minister, job well done for listening. I really will. Because right now what is on the table is just a wrecking ball for Queensland, and it will impact Queensland more than anywhere else.
0: More to come. New data, meanwhile, shows Brisbane's house rental prices have stalled at a record high, recording their first quarter without growth in 15 months. According to Domain's latest rent report, the median house held at a record $700 a week during the September quarter, which makes Brisbane the equal fourth most expensive city for tenants in the country, sitting alongside Canberra. Annual rental growth slowed to 6.1%, which is about $40. After four consecutive quarterly increases, in Brisbane, unit prices have also stalled at a record $660 a week. They've remained unchanged for a second straight quarter. Look, that's you up to speed on some of the big news stories in the state this afternoon. You'll have more on the hour, every hour, during our time together. I'm Kat Feeney. It's a quarter to two.
3: An emergency can happen anywhere. Do you know what the official warnings mean?
4: Advice.
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4: Watch and act.
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3: Means your life is at risk. Don't delay. You might know these warnings for bushfire, but across Australia, the same system will cover floods, storms and extreme heat. For warnings near you, go to abc.net.au/emergency.
0: They say it's not the size of the dog in the fight, but the size of the fight in the dog. Never has that rung more true than during Australia's longest war. This weekend, you're being asked to stop for a moment and to commemorate 25 years since Australia entered the battle in Afghanistan. It wasn't just the men and the women of our Defence Force who stepped into that theatre. Standing beside them, their four-legged comrades who too put their lives on the line for our nation. Craig Turnbull served in Afghanistan not once, not twice, but three tours of duty as an explosive detection dog section commander, leading a very specialist team of highly trained canines and their handlers. He caught up with Craig and Loretta on 612 ABC Brisbane's breakfast show today and talked about how it's important to remember the animals' sacrifice as it is, and the men and the women that they served alongside.
5: Yeah, it's a big thing. Obviously, the loss of a canine doesn't compare to, obviously, loss of, you know, a son or a brother or something like that, but it does take a bit of a hit, especially for the handlers. The dogs over in Afghanistan were a pretty good reminder to the people serving over there that there was normality back at home.
0: Yeah.
5: So it was a good reminder, especially when

0: and you know, things went bad, which often was the case across over there. Yeah.
1: And Craig, for you, you know, 25 years on, is it hard to believe that those years have passed?
0: Oh, it's it is. But saying that, defence is a wonderful group of people, then you can reconnect after 10, 15 years. It's this family community where you might not see each other for 10, 15 years and it's like nothing's changed.
2: Well, you're bonded by that shared experience.
1: Yeah.
2: Was there a sense that you felt like it would never end?
0: Yes, definitely. Full of dogs, and that goes for the dogs across both services. So with their special operations, they had assault dogs as well. Mm. Very small, finite number of handlers and dog teams. So you find that you're constantly backing up. So when you're back, you're training, you have a bit of rest, and then you're training, getting ready for the next one. So it's not often, well, it's not unusual for dog handlers tours done 3 to 4 tours of Afghanistan. It's just very, very busy.
2: We're chatting with Craig Turnbull on 612 ABC Brisbane. 3 tours of duty to Afghanistan alongside a number of canines and their handlers, the explosive detection dogs. How crucial were they in the job? Because I'm guessing you're talking about dogs that saved lives.
0: Yeah, really crucial. So the point of a dog is to give standoff. Doesn't sound very nice, but that's the point. So
1: what does that mean?
0: So standoff, if a device goes off, the dog might pass, but the handler won't.
2: And this is the reality of war.
0: It is, yeah, absolutely. Obviously, you don't want a dog to pass, but
1: no.
0: You know, when you compare it to a human, so if I go to my case, I had one of my dogs, by the name of Raz, he stood on a device pressure plate and went up. Now, if I was a little bit closer, I would have potentially been gone. There was a car with SAS behind us. They could be gone. There's an EOD tech off to my side. So if we had taken the blast, a whole different set of circumstances. Mm. We did find, you know, and working hand-in-hand with the combat engineers as well, like you can't beat a combat engineer for mine lab, but a dog will give some standoff, especially when they have remote devices, so they can sort of set off a device remotely. We did have countermeasures, but, you know, only finite again, so can definitely change the scope.
1: So there's a distance that you send the dog out first and you wait back.
0: Absolutely. So the dogs work off lead specifically, so the dog can be out 30, 40 metres in front of you. Yep. So, you know, if something, you know, and again, like the Taliban could set off a device and if you're still in the blast range, you're still in the blast range.
1: No. We have to ask you and thank you for coming in, because sharing these memories, it's difficult. And when you're talking about your comrades, the dogs that you are with, and now these, you know, 25 years on, how are you doing?
0: I'm doing really good. I was lucky. I managed to work through things with my peers and my family and stuff like that. Mm. So now there's more things in place that can sort of assist. Like I work with Open Arms now, which is a mental health agency. And there's lots more things that can support and help.
3: And that was Craig Turnbull, former Explosive Detection Dog Section Commander. Look, you'll have a front row seat to this Sunday's commemoration in Canberra, commemoration of Australia's involvement in a very long war, our longest war, the conflict, the battle in Afghanistan. 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Coverage beginning at 10:30 Australian Eastern Daylight Saving Time on Sunday. And look, if this discussion's raised issues for you, please, please remember there is help available always. Open Arms, for example, great starting point. You can find someone on the other end of the line by calling 1-800-737-732. I'm Kat Feeney, the brand new record label that's launched in Queensland, and the secret song that was included on an album and proved to be a massive hit. Who is singing this song? Whose song is it? And could the secret songs included on Powderfinger's Double Allergic have everything or anything to do with all of these billboards that have been popping up? Well, if you've got the answer for my first question, Call now, 1300 222 6222.

0: 12. That's 1300 222 612. Who is singing this Frankie Valli cover?
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0: 2:10. It's not the easiest time to be entering the creative industries, but there is a group of emerging artists taking matters into their own hands. They're turning the theory into practice at QUT's student-led record label, Vermilion Records. The label's been around for a little while, but something very new and exciting has started to happen. Professor Damien Canduso's the head of QUT's Creative Arts School, and you're making the old school new school. Professor, hello, what's happening?
4: Oh, hello, yes, it's an exciting time of the year, certainly in terms of the celebration of all of the creative arts events that we have over probably about the next 4 weeks or so. Which is, you know, the time of year where we get to celebrate the hard work that students have been putting in for the past 3 years and seeing them publicly perform in some instances or exhibit or screen their works.
0: And all of this excitement has built to one exciting development, which is, I think, for the first time, physical record releases on your university label.
4: Yes, Vermilion Records, which is a record label that's run by the university and mainly the students as well, is turning back time in terms of physical media being released for music production.
0: How does this work? What's the process? How are students involved? How does it work?
4: Yeah, so look, being having a music program within our course, the part of what we teach as well is entrepreneurialism and the business side of the music industry. And as such, Associate Professor Christina Kelman started an initiative called Vermilion Records, which is a student-led record label. Part of that is, signing new bands. And also there's a high school arm of this as well, which is used to look for talent in high school where there's bands coming through the high school system, and that feeds in some ways into our record label. The record label isn't exclusive to our students. It has bands signed, from lots of people that aren't studying necessarily with QUT, but it certainly allows that professional pathway to carry through with a music degree, whether that is through students studying, being a musician themselves, working on the production side, the technical side, but then also now the label side and the business side of things.
0: So can I go pick up a record from a physical record store?
4: If you could come to our showcase event tonight, which is at Gardens Theatre, and there'll be media there. But, the record is available, I think, through the website. It'll list whereabouts you can purchase that physical media.
0: That's very exciting. Damien, thank you and all the best for the event tonight. Professor Damien Canduso, the head of QUT's Creative Arts School. I'm Kat Finney, and you were hearing there about the physical records that are now being pressed through the Vermilion record label from QUT. Exciting times for young creative minds or young at heart creative minds. I'm not really making that clear. I'm just saying anyone can enjoy music at any age. And I'm trying to enjoy music with you this afternoon. I'm wondering whether you two think that there could be something in the idea that the Double Illogic album Powderfinger put out in 1996, 30 years ago, which is at the heart of all of this speculation at the moment about a reformation of the band. The fact that that album features three secret songs, I don't know. I just think this is an important dimension of the discussion that's being had, and they're not the only ones to have included secret songs on their album. This artist did a cover of a Frankie Valli song, included on a brilliant album she published in the 90s. Who is it, Gabriella?
5: It's Lauryn Hill.
0: It absolutely is Lauryn Hill.

0: Oh, I just thought it was awesome because, you know, it's a bit of a surprise.
1: Yeah.
0: Yeah.
1: A bonus track that earned her a Grammy nomination. And that's the thing that's missing from streaming albums these days, isn't it? Yeah.
0: Yeah. No surprises anymore.
1: No. Are you a Powderfinger fan, by the way, Gabriella? Have you been buying into the Reformation speculation?
0: I don't mind them. Like, they've got quite a few good songs. So, yeah.
1: Maybe they'll get back together. Maybe they won't. Maybe they'll just, you know, do something with the secret songs on that album. Gabriella, thank you. Lauryn Hill's Can't Take My Eyes Off of You from The Miseducation of Lauryn Hill, 1998, a bonus track. What about this one? But life is for living, we all know. I'm sure you recognise that voice. Who is it? What's the name of this song and what album was it included on? A secret track included on this album that came out in the year 2000. If you know, call now 1300 222612. In the meantime, enjoy this from Olivia Dean.

0: We got Dad into a nursing home, but Mum had to pay $450,000 for the bed.
1: When Brisbane is talking...
2: How did she do that?
0: Oh, well, working really hard all their lives.
1: You'll hear it on 612 ABC Brisbane.

0: ABC News, good afternoon. I'm Michael Bausch. Business groups are demanding the Australian Taxation Office overturn its looming credit card ban, warning the policy change will trigger widespread commercial failures. The ATO will stop accepting credit card transactions on November 30 to avoid absorbing $200 million in processing costs following recent national surcharge reforms. Andrew McKellar from the Australian Chamber of Commerce and Industry says the decision strips away a critical safety net.
1: It puts small business in the squeeze. It is denying them a legitimate option, which many small businesses rely on to manage their cash flow.
0: Australia's biggest banks are hoping to pool their resources as regional branches dwindle across the country. The Australian Banking Association has applied to the competition watchdog for antitrust authorisation in the hope it will allow rival banks to work together in country areas. Under the proposal, up to 10

0: branches would be jointly run and rolled out across regional communities with no banking hubs. More than 800 regional branches have closed in recent years. A relative of Mackay schoolgirl Marilyn Wallman has been named as a person of interest at an inquest into her disappearance more than half a century ago. Bryn Wakefield reports.
1: Marilyn Wallman disappeared in March 1972 while riding her bike to school in Mackay. An inquest yesterday heard suggestions family relative Noel Morris had been implicated in the 14-year-old's death in two similar stories told by his late uncle Lionel Morris. However, witness Dennis Riddle denied telling a neighbour in 2018 he'd heard a deathbed confession from Lionel that Noel Morris was involved. Marilyn's brother Rex Wallman told the court his family had been greatly impacted by her disappearance and needed answers. The inquest continues.
0: A Queensland Commission of Inquiry has heard a former safety official was subjected to a CFMEU smear campaign after he spoke out against the union. Peter Cullen worked for developer CPB on Brisbane's Cross River Rail project. He told the hearing today he gave evidence against CFMEU officials at an industrial tribunal, but was later falsely accused of stalking delegates. Mr. Cullen says his employer initially backed a defamation lawsuit, but pulled their support when the union took over the Boggo Road job site. Construction is underway on a multi-million dollar marine animal hospital on the Gold Coast. The state-of-the-art SeaWorld Centre will open late next year. It'll be the first of its kind in the Southern Hemisphere. SeaWorld's chief vet, Claire Madden, says it'll also look into the root causes of emerging aquatic sicknesses.
2: We are seeing increase of disease in our marine wildlife, and being able to research and understand what's causing those diseases and how we can prevent and treat them is also crucial with this new facility as well.
0: To sport, Australia's cricket coach expects one of the game's most demanding encounters when the Test series against South Africa starts in Durban tomorrow. Selectors are keeping a close eye on the pitch, with the home team boasting an impressive bowling attack featuring pace and spin. Andrew McDonald says both teams are at the top end of the international standings.
3: It's 1-2 at the moment in the rankings as well, so it's going to be high-quality cricket. It's going to be demanding. I think it's going to test every area of your game. Even if you look at the South African attack, the left-arm pace, left-arm spin, right-arm spin, high speed, there's a lot of skill sets that we're going to have to navigate through there.
0: The World Supercross event scheduled for the Gold Coast next month has been cancelled after the financial collapse of the International Series. The race was due to take place at Robina Stadium on November 21. Organisers say the current season will end with immediate effect while they seek new corporate sponsors. There's no word on ticket refunds. Last year's event was a sellout. The weather for Queensland, scattered showers and storms developing tomorrow for western districts and continuing over central and southern Queensland, fine or mostly fine elsewhere. Brisbane, 16 to 28, the Gold Coast, 15 to 27, the Sunshine Coast, 14 to 26, and at Ipswich, 11 to 30. Possible showers about the southeast on Saturday and Sunday, mostly fine for Monday. On Moreton Bay, east to northeasterlies around 10 knots. 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
6: 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Maybe you shop online, maybe you have your groceries delivered, but you're about to hear about the shopping centre, the supermarket, one of the big ones, that has launched self-scanning trolleys. And not in Sydney, not in Melbourne, but in Ipswich. Ipswich, just outside of Brizzy, southeast Queensland, is ground zero for the latest. Are we calling it an innovation? In supermarket tech, the self-scanning shopping trolley. How on earth does this work? Will it work? And is it coming to a supermarket near you? That story this afternoon. Stay with me.
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6: I got a great People's Pick sing-along song contest lined up for you as well this afternoon. I am very invested in the outcome of this one. Your battle songs shortly. I'm also talking with you about secret songs this afternoon because there are three secret songs included on Powderfinger's brilliant album Double Allergic, which came out 30 years ago this year and is the focus of a lot of speculation around whether the band is or is not about to reform, because some billboards went up with links to this album, an Instagram account's been launched with links to this album. There are three secret tracks on the album. They're not listed. You just have to listen to the last song and keep listening through the silence, and then you get one, two, three secret songs. There are, of course, many albums that have secret songs on them, including this one.

0: You might have this album in your collection, but unless you've listened to it start to finish, you might have never heard this song. It's a secret song included on a major album from a major band. You probably recognise the band because of the vocal of the lead singer, but who is it? And do you know this song? It's actually one of the nicest songs on the album. 1300-222-612 is my phone number. That's 1300-222-612. What's this secret song? And do you have a story about your discovery of a bonus track on an album you bought one day? 1300-222-612 is my phone number. Ron at Redland Bay. Hello.
1: Oh, g'day.
0: You've got a story not about a secret song, but a secret album, Ron. What happened?
1: A secret side on an album.
0: Wow. Tell me more.
1: It was back in the 70s, and Monty Python used to put out vinyl records, and, I was pretty young, mid-teens, yes. Used to buy these things.
0: Yes.
1: Anyway, I went down and bought one of these things and took it home, and I played one side, and, it just had all the sketches on there and songs and things that they used to do, and played the other side. It seemed, the same sort of thing, only it was a bit short. Anyway, later on I played it again, huh. And I got a completely different, it was completely different.
0: Huh.
1: And so what they'd done is on one side of the record they'd cut two tracks, and when you put the stylus down, it was like random. You might get one track, you might hit it four or five times and not get the other track, and then you'd get the other track. So they actually hit a whole side of a record.
0: Oh, my goodness.
1: On one side, just being bent like they were.
0: Yeah.
1: I thought that would, like you were talking about secret songs. Well, this was a whole secret side that they hid. And it wasn't anything written about it in the album sleeve or anything like that. It didn't say, just keep trying until you hit the other one,
0: That's brilliant. Nobody expects the Spanish Inquisition or the secret side of a Monty Python album, Ron.
1: Yeah, so I think it was called New something Ties and Handkerchiefs or something like that. I'd still have it here somewhere in a box somewhere with that sort of things. But
0: the Monty Python Matching Tie and Handkerchief, that album has a secret side, is what you're telling me, Ron.
1: Yeah.
0: Oh my goodness.
1: And they put another album out. It was right at the end of when they were doing all that sort of stuff, and it was called Contractory Obligation. And it was an album they had to do because they had a contract on it.
0: Yeah, I've got that one.

0: Yeah.
1: One of the things on that was a thing called a sound of John Denver being strangled.
0: Mm-hmm. Mm-hmm. Oh, those Python boys. I mean, they know how to make a stir, don't they? Ronit Redlenbay, thank you. That is fascinating. An entirely secret side to an album simply because of the way that the record was pressed. This is brilliant stuff. Have you got a story about a secret song on an album? I'd love to hear from you. 1300 222 612 is the phone number. That's 1300 222 612. In the meantime, enjoy this from the Pretenders. This is Kid. I'm Kat. Here on 612 ABC Brisbane and Queensland, self-scanning supermarket trolleys. A story after this.

0: That's Pretenders, that's Kid, that's a great song. You know what else is a great song? This is a great song. And doesn't that sound familiar? Doesn't that hit too close to home? Doesn't that make you shiver? The way things could have gone. This is Scar from Missy Higgins. And, gee, it's a banger. It came out as the first single on her debut album, The Sound of White, back in 2004. Love that little piano bit. This is the first song in your People's Pick sing-along song contest, option number one. If you love this song, if you want this to be the last song I play for you this afternoon, then vote for it. 1300 222 612 is the phone number, or text on 0467 922612. It's going head-to-head with another great song.
1: And

Robbie Williams's Angels. Both artists have performed at the Mount Cotton Winery in southeast Queensland. I've seen both of them perform at that venue, and they were both brilliant. Brilliant. But which is the better song? If you want to support Robbie and Angels, then vote for Robbie on 1300 222 612. You can

0: 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The song with the most support's the last song I play for you this afternoon. I wonder if you can pick the winner. Which one do you reckon Queensland will get behind? You'll find out just before 3 o'clock. Stay with me.
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0: 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At Orion Shopping Centre in Springfield, Ipswich, west of Brizzy, shoppers can skip the checkout altogether. You could hit that supermarket, pull stuff off the shelves, whack it in your trolley, and then walk out the door. You pay for your groceries through your self-scanning shopping trolley. I don't really understand how this works or why we need it. But for more, you're joined by Professor Catherine Prentice, who's the head of the marketing discipline at the University of Southern Queensland. Please help me comprehend what is going on, Professor Prentice.
2: Hi, Hickett. Well, I have to correct a bit. So the shoppers still have to do the checkout themselves. So they can't do the checkout just on the trolley. So the first, they have to scan the Woolworths, like everyday rewards card, and then you pick up the trolley. So this is only limited to the everyday rewards card members. And then you scan the trolley, and then you you start picking products and scan everything. And it also depends if some products like fresh produce, you have to do this scanning yourself, put the product scale, and then put the barcode yourself on the scan and then put in the trolley. When you finish everything, you're still going to walk to the self-checkout and to pay there. So that's a bit different.
0: So hang on, I'm still confused. So you've got your trolley. I'm walking through the supermarket aisle. I'm in the cereal aisle. I've got Cocoa Pops. I've got Weet-Bix. I've put all of that in my trolley. As I'm putting the boxes in my trolley, the boxes are being scanned.
2: That's right. You scan everything and accept it. You make a payment at the checkout.
0: Right. So at the end of my shop, I have like a receipt of the stuff that's been scanned, and I take that to the checkout operator. Is that how it works?
2: Oh, no. Everything's stored in this in a trolley. Oh. So you just take the trolley to walk to the self-checkout, and then you pay like normal.
0: And then do I take the stuff out of the trolley?
2: No, you don't. That's how it saves time. No, wow. You don't need to take out anything else, everything. So except, it's seven time. Basically, you just have to have the pay at the self-checkout. So you don't have to do the checkout or like scan everything again at the self-checkout like we normally do. So you check it out as you pick up the products.
0: Chris at Lota says that they've had the scan and go trolleys in Manly West for a few days, and says that he moved one item from one bag to another and the trolley screen lit up with an alert saying, have you moved this item? That it has cameras to detect when you remove things or try to put them in without scanning. And Pam on the Gold Coast, you say you were in this supermarket that we're describing at Ipswich. A lady and her daughter were using one of these smart trolleys. You noticed that when they'd finished, the attendant had to check the device similar to a small laptop to verify the cost. Is this really saving time, Professor Catherine Prentice?
2: Well, just like any technology, you do self-checkout, you still have to sometimes. So there's some technology fault. So you're going to call the shop assistants to assist. And for this thing, for the shop trolley, for the smart trolley, if anything happened or anything, still you have to get the assistant's help and the camera basically to make sure you scanned. So what if you put this stuff, by mistake not being scanned? So that's why.
0: Yeah, like if I've got my two-year-old in the front seat of the trolley and she's just whipping stuff left, right and centre from the shelves and whacking it in the trolley. I mean, these are the problems that I perceive. I guess what I'm getting at here, Professor Catherine Prentice, and I know you're not here to speak on behalf of the supermarket. You're someone who observes retail trends. But what's in it for them? Why are supermarkets interested in introducing technology like this to the shops?
2: Well, first of all, it saves

0: the staff cost. You know, every day now we all use technology, just like Amazon and China Smile to Pay. Smile to Pay. So the technology provides consumers convenience. And that's first thing. And second, you know, it's a sort of a cost saving for the shopping center. I mean, for the Woolworths, for the shops, for the grocery store. And most importantly, it's just about the convenience, really. But how convenient it is, depending on, you know, the consumer groups. You know, consumers are heterogeneous. Some of them, they are technophile, some of them are technophobe. So it's different. Mm. It depends. Mm. So if I go to shops, go grocery store, probably I won't use that.
1: No, I'd have to be convinced. I wonder, if you're hearing this on 612 ABC Brisbane, ABC Queensland, if you're hearing this idea, the self-scanning supermarket trolley, you put your stuff in, you scan as you go, at the end you just pay through checkout, there's a log kept on your shopping trolley's computer. I mean, wow. If you're hearing this and thinking, oh, thank goodness, this is just what I've been waiting for, I'm trying to think that there must be some really useful, practical dimensions to this that might really make a massive difference in your life. I'd love to hear from you. 1300 222 612. Perhaps if you're not convinced, or if you've got personal experience with one of these trolleys, I'd like to hear your story. 1300 222 612. That's the phone number. You can text to on 0467 922 612. I'm Kat Feeney. You're with Professor Catherine Prentice, the head of the marketing discipline at the University of Southern Queensland. We're talking about these shopping trolleys that are linked to a user's account. You have to, as you said, Professor, scan your rewards card before you commence your shopping. So not everyone can use them. You need to have a registered account. And I suppose this means that the supermarkets are able to collect even deeper data, how long it takes for us to do a shop, the order in which we hit the shelves. I mean, is that what they're kind of wanting as well from us, the supermarkets?
0: Yes, absolutely. This is through sort of a marketing tools for them to collect the information about consumers, how they shop, what they pick. And also, you know, from the rewards cards, they already understand the demographic background of the shoppers. So this way for them to adjust their marketing strategies, probably adjust the technology as well.
1: Huh, okay. And then I think we throw in stuff like artificial intelligence and new payment systems. We've been talking a little bit about payment systems today because of the RBA's ban on the credit card surcharging at the point of payment, Professor. But I understand that in other countries around the world, when it comes to payment for things, in China, for example, you can pay with your face.
0: That's right, yes. Your body is your payment mechanism.
1: In so many ways. In so many ways.
0: Yes.
1: Okay, so where to from here, Professor? Is this supermarket smart trolley scanning the way of the future? I mean, is it like what we see now with smart checkouts or self-service checkouts? It's just going to become de rigueur. We'll see this at supermarkets all over the
0: Absolutely.
1: Place.
0: Absolutely. I think this is going to develop, you're going to evolve even further. And we actually, the more technology development, so this is still not perfect yet. And, you know, compared to Amazon and Smile to Pay, I think if we combine the way Amazon operates and the Chinese Smile to Pay, that would be best. Because now for the Woolworths, they can. You still have to do this self-check. You still have to pay at the self-checkout yourself. Mm. Not like you know, the Smile to Pay in China. You smile. You know, look at the camera. You know, your payment is done. Mm. So if we combine all of this, that'd be perfect. That'd be better.
1: Mm. Right, Professor Prentice. Really appreciate your time and your insight. Thank you very much.
0: Thank you.
1: Professor Catherine Prentice is the head of the marketing discipline at the University of Southern Queensland. I'm Kat Feeney. And Shane, you're in Townsville. You use these trolleys.
2: Yes. Hi, Kat. Yeah, we've had it up here for a few weeks now, and they're really good.
1: Right. Okay. So take me shopping. You're walking in, you pick a trolley,
2: like
1: go for
2: iPad.
1: It. Yeah.
2: So you pick a trolley, you grab an iPad off the shelf, you scan your, or before you pick it up, actually, you scan your rewards card, loyalty card. It unlocks the iPad, you click it into your trolley, and then you have your bags in your trolley. You walk along, you just grab your items, scan them. They have a little scanner that you can pull out and move around if you want. Otherwise, you just hold the item up to

0: scanner, put it into your bag. Fruit and veg, you just put on the scales, it weighs it. You scan the QR code, then they go in your bag. You walk through the self-service checkout, you press on the scan and go user, you hit that, and another little QR code comes up. And then with your scanner, you scan that, and it says, you know, however much you spent. And then you just tap your card and out you go. You don't have to pick your groceries out of your trolley again. Yeah.
1: You just put that little iPad back so the computers are shared.
0: Yeah.
1: Yeah, right.
0: Yeah, yeah. And it also has this feature if you, like you were talking about remembering, like targeted marketing.
1: Yeah.
0: Like if I would normally buy yogurt and bananas on my shop, if I didn't scan any of them in, it says, are you forgetting something? And it gives you options of things that you may have regularly bought in case you did forget things.
1: How handy.
0: I thought it was pretty handy.
1: And a bit creepy, but handy. But Shane, do you get any incentive to use this trolley? Is it at this point, because it's new, I'm just wondering if they're trying to incentivize beyond the whole niftiness of it. Are they giving you discounts or anything for using these trolleys?
0: No discounts, but... when I talk, because I always make friends with the ladies and at the shopping centre, the workers, and they were really incentivized themselves to beat the other stores with a user take up.
1: Oh, wow.
0: So they really wanted to, out of the two, that we had two stores trialing it in Townsville here, they really wanted to be the main
1: The winners.
0: Winners, yeah.
1: Right, okay.
0: So they were very helpful in explaining to people and encouraging them.
1: How it all worked.
0: Yeah, it's definitely super handy.
1: Okay, Shane at Townsville, big fan of the self-scanning shopping trolley. Thank you, Shane. And as you're on the Gold Coast, you too reckon these trolleys are pretty terrific. Why, Anders, what do you like about them?
2: I think the best thing about them is as you're scanning the items in, you get a running total of how much you're spending. So if you're trying to budget, you know, okay, I've spent $30, I've spent $50. So if you try and stay under $60 or whatever, you've got an idea of how much you're spending as you're going along.
1: Huh. Okay, so how long have you been using these trolleys? How long have
2: I've only used them like 2-3 times.
1: Uh-huh. Down at Robina, is that where you are?
2: Yeah.
1: Okay. So they're at a few locations across Queensland, obviously, and they've been there for, some people are saying, days, weeks, months in Caloundra. It looks like they've been on the sunny coast for a little while. And the smart trolleys you're finding are helping you to budget. Are they pointing out deals as well? Like, are they saying, oh, this item is you know, currently this price, but you can get a similar item for this price in the same aisle? Like, are they helping you whilst you're shopping?
2: No, nothing that I've seen like that, but more just if you do scan it in and it is on sale, it tells you the sale price.
1: Okay.
2: Yeah.
1: Okay. Right.
2: Hey, you should email them about that though, because that'd be handy.
1: I'm just, yeah, because I know that one of the biggest, I can't remember which one, probably both are doing it with their like AI shopping bot. If you're in some cases able to use through the app, this bot, which will help you, they say, find the cheaper deals on the items that you buy regularly whilst you're shopping in store, but you're not using the app as well as the trolley. You're just using the smart trolley. Anders, is that right?
2: Yeah.
1: Okay.
2: Yeah, that's correct.
1: Fascinating times we live in. Anders, thank you very much. On the Gold Coast, I'm Kat Feeney. You're on 612 ABC Brisbane, ABC Queensland. You got one of these trolleys at your supermarket? I haven't seen them. I'm going to keep an eye out for them now. Cameron, you're at the South Burnett. What do you think about these smart trolleys?
3: I really disliked them, Kat.
1: Yeah?
3: Call me old-fashioned if you like, and I guess I am. But I love to be able to talk to people. Hmm. And, of course, you can't do that with these new items. But we had a rather disgusting experience with it just the other day. It wasn't the trolley, but it was the self-checkout thing. And we were scanning our items and putting them in the bag, and all of a sudden the screen came up with red flashing lights and warning. And my wife had to repack the bag to fit things in properly. And, of course, the machine doesn't like you moving things around once you've put them in your bag. And there was no explanation as to what was going on. And the man came over, who was the service person at the checkout, And he went crook at us and got quite angry with us and said, well, the machine doesn't like you moving things around. And I'm thinking, whoa, buddy, settle down.
1: Wow.
3: And I figured, well, if you're going to have so-called technology like this, well, then put up with the problems that the technology brings. Don't take it out on your customer.
1: Ah, good point. So, good point.
3: It opens up a can of worms. And quite seriously, there's nothing better than going shopping and talking and having a good experience conversationally while you're there, instead of being treated by a number and just another person who's going to make you money. And that's what these things are. They absolutely treat people with disrespect.
1: Cameron, appreciate you taking the time to call. Thank you very much.
3: Okay.
1: Cameron's at South Burnett. You're on 612 ABC Brisbane, ABC Queensland. You can join the conversation as well. These new self-scanning smart trolleys, what do you reckon? Yay, nay, or somewhere in between, perhaps undecided. 1300 222 612 is the number. That's 1300 222 612. Peter, you're at Cairns. You say, Kat, I can't wait to see one of these new trolleys in the lake with all of the other ones. Yes, Peter, you do see a few trolleys dumped around the place. It seems as though the technology stays in the supermarket, though, a little device that you add to the trolley at point of entry and therefore put back at point of exit. But I don't know what kind of protections are in place to prevent that tech, that device, walking out the door with you, your shopping and your trolley. Phil at Chapel Hill, you say, if it does not smile at me, greet me and help me load my bag, I'm not interested. Thank you, Phil. I've got more marvellous music to come for you shortly. Don't forget to vote in the People's Pick sing-along song contest. Before 3 o'clock, you're going to hear from Anna Torv, Queenslander. She's got a stunning new crime drama coming to ABC TV. You'll hear more about that in a moment.
4: 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The ABCs of Greater Brisbane. Only on 612 ABC Brisbane. And doesn't that

It's Robbie Williams, Angels versus Missy Higgins, Scar in the People's Pick sing-along song contest. Vote for your preferred song now. Stay tuned to find out whether you're backing the winner. I'll play the most popular song before the 3 o'clock news. Vote on 0467922612. In the meantime, here's Prince.

0: Kiss.
1: Thank you, Prince.
2: Okay, it's 20 minutes to 3. I'm Kat Feeney. My goodness, are you fired up about the smart trolleys? I'll take more of your calls on the self-scanning smart trolleys you might find at a supermarket near you shortly. But I've got to whip you through the big stories dominating the front pages of your major news masthead so you're up to speed on everything else that's happening. And still to come, you're going to hear from the woman who not only stars in but helped to produce this stunning crime drama.
3: Her name's Edie, and she was found naked in a cane field. The last thing she remembers is being at the Royal last night.
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2: Oof. It's called Dust Fall. It's coming to ABC TV. It's based on a stunning book. Anna Torv is the Queenslander behind the production. You'll hear why she felt it was so important to make this television show before 3 o'clock.
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2: 20 minutes to 3. Here's what's happening on the front pages of your major news mastheads. The ABC this afternoon reporting tenants unable to pay higher rental prices domain data fines. Despite several and severe rental shortages, landlords are struggling to increase rents due to tenants hitting their affordability limit. The Australian Financial Review. Firmus scrambles to save IPO as book build closes. The heavyweight syndicate of banks supporting the deal that would have valued the NeoCloud at $44 billion has told investors to await further information. The Australian newspaper reporting Labor faces calls for clarity amid confusion on ATO credit card ban. Business groups are demanding a clear position from the Albanese government on the ban on credit card payments after conflicting messaging from cabinet ministers. The Guardian, OpenAI used AI to help write email warning Australian government AI had hacked its websites. What a title. The revelation comes after company's executive told parliamentary inquiry he did not believe AI had been used to write message. In Queensland, and the Courier Mail reports back

0: Star Sam Woods fighting for bail on DV charges. The former Bachelor star and fitness entrepreneur is expected to make a bid for bail on Thursday, that's today, following his shock arrest in the resort town of Noosa for domestic violence offences. The Brisbane Times, the crumbling empire of a builder gone broke, turned child safety millionaire. Levi T. Namu's residential care business was kickstarted using investments from businessmen behind another provider singled out by the state for profiteering. And on the Gympie Times, pepper sprayed tradie allegedly punched cop after devil's break-in. A Gympie tradie's faced court after allegedly breaking into a rugby league club and punching a police officer in the head even after being pepper sprayed. That's you up to speed on your big news stories this afternoon. Have you cast your vote in the People's Pick Sing-Along Song Contest? Do you want to sing along to Missy Higgins's Scar? Or Robbie Williams's Angels? And through where, oh, she offers me protection. Which one do you think is the better song? And are you backing the winner? You'll find out before 3 o'clock. Vote now on 0467 922 612. That's 0467 922 612. But shall we return to the supermarket for a second? Because you are very keen to talk with me about these self-scanning smart trolleys that have started popping up all over the place. Richie at Ashmore, have you got one at your local super?
1: Hello, Kat. No, I certainly do not.
0: And what do you think about what you've heard this afternoon?
1: I only heard a little bit.
0: Okay.
1: Only a little bit. I thought, ring up. I've got to say.
0: Yes.
1: I heard a chap say he picks up an iPad or something.
0: Yes.
1: And then he scans a key code, and then he does something, and then he does something else, and then he gets the thing, and he scans again, and he does something else. And it sounds terribly complicated to me. Okay. But that aside, it's the hygiene. I don't do self-checkouts, and I wouldn't want to use some other iPad. Stand in the supermarket for 20 minutes and have a look who comes through and touches the self-touch screens and think how filthy those things are as a vector of pathogens and germs.
0: That's fascinating, Richie. My kid is a COVID kid. She sort of was quite young during the pandemic, and she still insists that we stop and wipe down the shopping trolley before we hit the supermarket.
1: Oh, I do too. I do too. And then I look at it and I go, do you know how filthy? You don't know what that person's personal hygiene's like. You know, you're going to put your fingers all over where they put their fingers on the screen. Quite
0: interesting.
1: Maybe I'm a germophile like Howard Hughes.
0: Oh, well, yes. Wasn't he a fascinating character? Richie, thank you. To Hamilton, Marion, have you used one of these self-scanning shopping trolleys?
2: Hey, Kat, yes, we did. Last Christmas, they were all through Sydney. I was down there with my sister-in-law, and for 3 days in a row, we went to her local Woolies and used the iPad. 3 days in a row, when we got to the self-service area to just be able to walk out, the staff that are always there checking everything, 3 days in a row said to her, "I'm really sorry, there's something wrong with your trolley. We need to check your purchases," where they promptly unpacked everything from every bag, went through it all and checked it and said, "Oh, no, it's perfectly right. Off you go." By day three, Kat, she nearly blew a foof about. Furious.
0: You get bonus points for bringing Fuffa Valve back to the radio, by the way, Marion. That's marvellous.
2: You're welcome.
0: So the poor Sydney-siders were the guinea pigs in the smart trolley equation, sounds like.
2: Oh, yeah, I don't know. I mean, I just know it was there last Christmas, and for us it was just a debacle. My sister and I were like, "Oh, don't bring them to Queensland, please. Please don't."
0: Well, they're
2: but
0: here.
2: Obviously, they're here.
0: They've arrived and they're taking over, Marion. And some people seem to... Look, to be completely honest, you know, my job at the ABC is to try and be impartial in all things, so I'm trying to give you a really accurate reading of what I'm seeing on the text line. And more of you seem to be keen on the self-scanning smart trolleys than those who are anti the self-scanning smart trolleys. I mean, you actually are still having to do a bit of a work. As you've heard this afternoon, you arrive at supermarket, you pick up one of these devices, you scan your rewards card, you whack the device on the trolley, you whip around the supermarket. Look, if it doesn't have a barcode, you still have to do a bit of weighing, and then you proceed to check out and your bill is totaled. And unless you're maybe, I don't know, putting more in the trolley than you should,

0: Or there's some other glitch in the matrix. You just pay for your items and off you go. So many of you are saying this saves time and you enjoy it, but it's not unanimous. There are some serious concerns that are being raised by some of you. Keep it coming. 1300 222 612 is the phone number. That's 1300 222 612, or you can text on 0467 922 612. Next, behind the scenes of Dustfall, the brand new TV drama coming to your ABC that was filmed right here in Queensland. Why? That's next.
1: Former police officer Beaulamar Condon is on trial for murder following the death of two young men in 2024.
2: He's accused of shooting Jesse Baird and Luke Davies with his service firearm.
1: So what does the prosecution say happened? What will the defence argue? And will a jury be convinced beyond reasonable doubt? On the case of Jesse and Luke, we'll be your eyes and ears inside the courtroom. 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
0: Quarter to three, news at 3 o'clock. Dustfall's the name of the new TV drama. It's about, well, it's about sexual violence against women. It's about the culture of secrecy that crops up in regards to criminal action. It's about Queensland, and it's made by a Queenslander. In fact, there are a few folks from the Sunshine State on the project. One of them is the star and executive producer debuting as EP, Anna Torv. Anna, hello.
4: Hello.
0: This is really exciting for you. You've got money on the line for this one.
4: No more than usual. I've always got fish in the game.
0: That's true. But becoming an executive producer as well as starring in the film, now that suggests to me that there's something about this project that you really believe in, Anna Torv. What is it?
4: Look, it came to me and I called immediately my dearest collaborator and friend, Emma Freeman, who is also a Gold Coast local. We're both Queenslanders, grew up here, still live here. And when she came on board, we thought, I think that we can make something important with this. I think that we can kind of like put it in a very familiar genre, and then I think we can Trojan horse some incredibly important themes into the project, which is what I think we've done primarily. Mike Wareham, our DP, also lives on the Gold Coast, and so you said in your introduction it's about Queensland. I'm like, well, I mean, like, it's about the world. But certainly one of the positive things of the show is the beautiful vistas, which is all shot here.
0: In Queensland. To be clear, I mean, the visuals that the Queensland, in this case, the Gold Coast hinterland offers, the cane fields, the deep rainforest, the feeling you get watching the show of those very, very hot, sticky days. I mean, that is essentially a Queensland experience. I know that the themes translate beyond the Sunshine State, but Anna, you've demonstrated just how powerful our local landscapes can be as storytelling devices. And when we're talking about powerful storytelling, I mean, the issues embedded in this series, these are really important and powerful issues. As you've said, you wanted to create a conversation. And I think it's important to note that you've taken great pains to ensure that people who have been affected by the issues you discuss, sexual violence, have been included in the making of this project. Tell me about the extent to which you consulted for this one.
4: I mean, extensively, both from, you know, right from the very beginning when we began to adapt the Big Use book, but then, you know, to the end where we were like, what are we actually saying? We had consultants that work on the front line. I personally spoke to an incredibly wonderful detective that explained to me how you give power back to our victim survivors. And we were very, very, very specific and also diligent in making sure that we always gave consent, meaning in the show, in the actual script, but also some of the, you know, scenes that are a little bit hard to watch. That was Emma Freeman too, making sure that she wanted to not dramatize or, turn dramatic scenes, make dramatic scenes melodramatic, because the fact that they are happening is enough. And we were really really specific and really detailed with a bunch of different consultants to make that happen.
0: Well, I mean, you should take a beat to appreciate what that represents, Anna Torva. This is a really compelling crime drama. I've read some of the reviews. It's going down very well with critics. It is a story that is so right for these times, and that's a terrible thing to say because it deals with terrible themes, but it's important to continue to have these kinds of conversations and to consider the level of work that's gone into creating something that is meaningful and authentic when it so often is kind of exploited. Anna, that is something significant. So well done to you and to the team.
4: I was just going to say on that point, and I do want to shout out to, again, my dear friend, collaborator for many years, Emma Freeman, is that one of the things we were very, very specific about is going, how do we not exploit this?
0: Yeah.
4: How do we tell this story without exploiting all of the drama and all of the, you know, stuff that you usually see where it's just weeping and not where you go, how do you show the 360-degree angle? How do you do that deep dive into the ramifications of this one moment in somebody's life that does not just affect this one person, but all the people surrounding her, but also over time, and also our views, you know, from past generations to this generation. So I really appreciate you saying that. Thank you.
0: Well, thank you, Anna, for your time. And look, the fact is that the show is available to you to watch on ABC iView. You can stream it, all episodes available. It's an ABC Screen Australia Screen Queensland production. It's a 6-part crime drama. It's called Dustfall. It premieres on the 11th of October on ABC TV. Anna Torv, thank you very much for your time.
4: Thank you so much. I appreciate it.
0: Anna Torv on 612 ABC Brisbane, ABC Queensland. Dust Falls, the name of the show. And at 10 minutes to 3, it's time to find out which song has proved to be more popular with you in the People's Pick Sing-Along Song Contest. And congratulations if you were backing the Higgins.

0: Higgins, Scar, your preferred song this afternoon. Bad luck, Robbie Williams fans. Maybe another day for you and for a win. I'm Kat Feeney. That was the People's Peak Sing Along Song Contest winning track. And just ahead of the 3 o'clock news, a couple of your texts in regards to the subject of the self-scanning smart trolleys that have hit supermarkets across the state. Steve at Cairns says, Kat, I'm a people phobe. And if I don't have to talk to people or line up at the checkout, I think that's great. Peter at Ipswich says, if these trolleys are introduced across the board, Kat, perhaps the large supermarkets will do more to ensure that they don't leave the car park. Matthew at Maruka, you reckon, want to have a chat? Well, there should be a fee for that. More staff means higher processing for everyone. Why should I pay more for you to have a chat? Very interesting. Thank you for your calls and your texts. I'll catch you tomorrow, 2 minutes to three.
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0: After the 3 o'clock news on 612 ABC Brisbane, Ellen Fanning keeping you company. What's happening, Ellen Fanning?
2: Hey, worms.
0: Oh, you've got them?
2: No. No.
0: Oh, okay.
2: Earworms.
0: Yes.
2: Earworms.
0: Songs that get stuck in your head.
2: Songs that get stuck in your head because yesterday Collins made me play that terrible Glen Campbell song. What was it?
0: I don't know.
2: Something about try a little kindness.
0: Oh, okay. Yeah. Oh, yeah, because you were talking about nice people yesterday.
2: Well, I'm not a nice person at the best of times. I never said I was. I never presented myself as a nice person. I'm not a nice person. I can be quite kind, but I'm not nice. Anyway, I digress. And that stuck in my head all yesterday afternoon. That was a shocker. Absolute shocker. But some people love a bit of Glenn. So we just thought we'd lean into the earworm.
0: Oh, good on you. This is you doing a real service for everyone in Brisbane. Like, you're going to program everyone's brains now with songs that will get stuck on loop, on loop, on loop, on loop.
2: Yeah.
0: Is there a record for a song that, you know, is most likely to be stuck in someone's head?
2: I reckon Rick Astley, Never Gonna Give You Up.
0: Are some stickier than others? They would be.
2: I think Rick Astley, yeah. They're generally the ones... Laura Branigan, like a bit of an anthem.
0: Oh, yeah, okay.
2: Gloria.
0: Yeah, Gloria, okay. I mean, some of them are good, some of them you don't mind.
2: Yes, yes.
0: Living rent-free in your brain.
2: That's right, and you could know that somebody else who is listening would really hate it if I played something. And I'm happy to do that for you as well.
0: Okay, trolling and more with Ellen Fanning. After the 3 o'clock edition of the news, give her a call. Tell her about the song that gets stuck in your head. 1300 222 612 is the number. I'm Kat Feeney. Cheers, Brisbane. You've been brilliant.

0: ABC News. Good afternoon, I'm Michael Bausch. A Brisbane woman has been charged after allegedly exposing two boys to a noxious substance. Police were called to an address at Mitchelton in the city's northwest on September 24. It's alleged the boys, aged 12 and 15, had been subjected to a dangerous material. They didn't need medical treatment, but the 47-year-old woman was taken to hospital and later arrested. She's due in court this afternoon on two counts of attempted murder, domestic violence. A family violence protection group has raised concerns over new laws to expand Queensland police powers. Claudia Williams reports.
1: Under the legislation, officers would be able to issue a three-year on-the-spot domestic violence protection direction. It expands on laws that came into effect in January, allowing police to issue 12-month directives. Queensland Domestic and Family Violence Alliance CEO Melanie Arnost says advocates hold concerns the scheme is being expanded before it's reviewed.
2: Has it worked? Was it effective? These are all things that we think need to be answered before it's rolled out any further.
1: Police Minister Dan Purdy says the changes aim to protect more victims sooner. A public hearing on the bill will be held in Brisbane next week.
0: A senior engineer has told the Queensland CFMEU inquiry armed union officials allegedly forced him off a Brisbane Cross River rail site. Will Murray reports.
3: On the 26th of July 2023, Shane Rasmussen found a group of CFMEU

0: FEMIU members waiting for him at the entry of the Northern Portal site. The day before, a scaffolder had fallen to his death at Boggo Road, and the CFMEU men were angry. He'd apparently told workers to show up that day. Over the coming days, he told the hearing he was threatened by union members, reportedly armed with knives and baseball bats, and was told by a CFMEU member they knew which motorbike he rode to work each day and that they were coming for him.
1: It shook me considerably.
0: Mr. Rasmussen did not return to site and said his employer, CPB, failed to provide a safe workplace.
2: A rift has emerged in the federal government over a decision by the tax office to ban credit card payments. From the end of November, the ATO will refuse card payments to align with broader surcharge bans, sparking a backlash from business groups. Cabinet ministers are at odds over the move, with some demanding a review. But Assistant Minister Andrew Charlton is defending the policy.
3: Yes, the government supports the ATO's decision. The ATO has made that decision because of a principle of consistency between the private sector and the public sector.
2: The Civil Aviation Safety Authority is calling for public help to identify a light plane seen making a dangerous low-altitude beach manoeuvre. On Gari, Johanna Marie reports.
4: A video posted to social media earlier this week appeared to show the light plane attempting to land before manoeuvring upwards and narrowly missing motorists on the eastern beach. Tour operator Air Fraser has denied it was one of their aircrafts or pilots. The Civil Aviation Safety Authority says, based on the video provided, it strongly encourages people who were on the beach to provide further information via the website so they can establish the facts. It's an offence to land any aircraft on Gari without proper authorisation and permits from the Department of Environment.
2: The Nationals leader warns a landmark High Court decision on a major coal mine could threaten future resource projects across Australia. The court yesterday blocked an expansion in the New South Wales Hunter Valley, ruling that planning authorities must consider the emissions caused by burning fossil fuels. The federal government has played down the broader impact of the judgment, but Matt Canavan says it puts regional economies at risk.
5: The courts get to make decisions on these issues, but it's the parliaments that get to decide what the law is. And it is within the power of the New South Wales government, potentially the federal government as well, to give certainty to coal communities, to coal jobs, to our nation.
2: Queensland's weather, scattered showers and storms developing tomorrow for western districts and continuing over central and southern Queensland, fine or mostly fine elsewhere. Brisbane 16 to 28, the Gold Coast 15 to 27, the Sunshine Coast 14 to 26 and at Ipswich 11 to 30. Looking further ahead, possible showers in the southeast on Saturday and Sunday, mostly fine for Monday. On Moreton Bay, east to northeasterly winds about 10 knots, seas below 1 metre. 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
9: Comrades, delegates, it's the CFMEU, you see. We keep hearing this. Comrades, delegates, welcome we're all in session here. I want to talk about worms. Do you want to talk to me about worms? Earworms, not bum worms. What's that song you don't want me to play because it will be in your head all afternoon? Here I am to play it. There's an invitation for you. 1300 222 612 0467 922 612. What is the song that tends to get inside your head and won't let you down? That's what they call an earworm. Yesterday, for me, it was this. Oh, Lord. All night. Oh. Glenn. Yeah. What's the song that when you get it in your ear, it just keeps going? That has been in my ear, Glenn Campbell, since yesterday when I had the temerity to suggest that he was anything but a musical genius. What are the songs that get stuck in your head? 1300 222 612 0467 922 612.
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11: Good afternoon. Already picking up for peak hour. If you're driving along the Logan Motorway westbound through Berrinbah, there is a broken down car on the left-hand side at the Wembley Road on-ramp. Speeds have been dropped to 60 through there. That one isn't actually causing too many dramas in terms of delays, but we do have westbound delays from Heathwood through to Carroll Park. A multi-vehicle collision involving a truck in Eagle Farm on the Gateway Motorway northbound is seeing the left lane blocked at Southern Crossway just near the exit ramp. Heavy haulage there trying to hook up the truck, so it should be out of the way soon. And the outbound journey on the Western Freeway is slowing from Mount Coot through to Fig Tree Pocket with reports of an incident just after Moggill Road. I'm Jess Miller from ATN with all the latest 612 ABC Brisbane traffic.
9: 7 minutes past three in the afternoon. What's the weather like? Oh, 22 degrees at Bowen Hills. Stretton, it's 22. I'm laughing because of some of the earworms that are coming in. Oh, yeah, that's a doozy. Macleay Island, 21. Amberley, 24. Logan City, 21 degrees this afternoon. Banksia Beach, 19. Gold Coast, 21. Sunshine Coast, 21 degrees right now. 1300 222 612 0467 922 612. What are the songs that get stuck in your head? Is it, you know, a kind of an anthem that you find becomes an earworm for you?
12: Oh, yeah.
9: Yep, that could be it. What about a bit of Rick Astley? I reckon he is a big candidate for an earworm. Anything that man's ever done gets stuck in your head. Never gonna give you up, never gonna let you down, never gonna run around and desert you. Yeah. Rick Astley, like, that's in your head for the afternoon now, isn't it? 1300 222 612 0467 922 612. John Boy on the text line. We're back to Glenn bashing again, are we? No, it was a segue. It was very clearly a segue. So what is the song that gets stuck in your head, the one that you just can't get out of your head, that once you hear it in the afternoon, you're just there? I mean, that's just it. That's all you'll think about for the rest of the afternoon. Marguerite, what's the song that gets stuck in your head when you hear it?
13: It's the Mana Mana song from the Muppets. And that's, I think it's what it's called. I don't think it has another name.
9: And why do you think it is such an earworm, Mana Mana?
13: I think it's just catchy. It's got no lyrics, really, for you to remember.
9: It
13: just takes me back to my childhood.
9: It does. And I seem to remember there were two Muppets, weren't they, who would come on apropos of nothing. There'd be no scene. There'd be no point to the scene. There'd be just two Muppets would appear and one of them would say...
13: Mana Mana.
9: That's it.
14: Mana Mana.

0: And there was the whole song. Do you know, Marguerite, I was once went into a cafe.
1: I need to apologise to everyone now because that's going to be in their head all afternoon.
0: That's particularly if you're born in the 70s or early 80s. I once went into a cafe in New York and I said, what are the flavours of muffins that you have? And they said, we have chocolate and banana nut. And my cousin and I looked at each other and went, banana nut.
1: Banana.
2: Sorry.

0: make them like that anymore. Thank you so much for the call, Marguerite.
1: Pleasure.
0: 10 minutes past 3 in the afternoon. That is a strong start, Manamana, isn't it? You wouldn't have expected that to come up, would you? You would not have expected. What is the song that once you hear it, that's it for you? That's all you hear for the rest of the afternoon. Gary at Newmarket says this is the one that really does it for him. He despises it. He's very, very clear use of the word despise.

Yeah, that's annoying. 1300 222 612 0467 922 612. What is your most annoying earworm? Do you know that expression, the earworm, the song that when it gets into your ear, that's the end of the matter? John from Redbank Plains says, Ellen, I'm begging you, please do not play Gloria. It will be stuck in my head for a week. Sorry.

It's the chorus, isn't it? Gloria. It's the fact that the doo-wop girls are doing the Gloria thing, don't you reckon? See the Gloria? Yeah, yeah, that's very annoying. Sorry about that, Gary from Newmarket, who despises that song. Yeah, that's a tough one. This is interesting. Some of these songs are regularly on the 612 ABC playlist, and I promise you I don't usually play them. Errol says the thing that really gets him, the song that really gets in his ear and will not get out of his cranium, is this one. He'd be your partner and oh, yeah. Yeah, I never play it. You Errol? Probably think this song is about you. You're so vain. Yeah. It's just sort of annoying. It's sort of soppy, isn't it? You're so vain. Every time I see it, I put a big fat black line through it here at 612 ABC Drive. What are the songs that get in your ear and won't get out? Amanda says the Brisbane Lions theme song stuck in my head since they won the GF. We are the bright home. Whoever the choir they got were tenors, and they said, oh, sorry, guys, this is a baritone thing, and they had to take their voices right down. We are the bride of Brisbane town. See what I mean? Yes, I know. Well, I mean, that is the price you have to pay, Amanda, at Mount Cotton, if you're going to live in a town with an unbeatable AFL team. Three-peat. I mean, it's a small price to pay. Rebecca from New Farm says the song that would always stay in my brain was You're Beautiful by James Blunt. I used to really like it, but after playing it over and over and over and over and over and over in my head, it was no longer beautiful to me. You're beautiful.

0: I'm suspecting that Rebecca from New Farm, who has now heartily sick of that song, played it over and over again because it was breakup music, was it? I think it was your breakup song. I think that could account for a whole heap of feelings that you have about it beyond the fact that it's a bit of an earworm. Anyway, that's not on the playlist here at 6:12, so don't worry about it. Ross, you're at Toowoomba this afternoon. What's the weather like at Toowoomba? Is it chilly?
1: It's absolutely beautiful.
0: Oh, there you go.
1: The sun is out and it's about 21 degrees.
0: Oh, very nice. Very nice. What is the earworm that gets you every time?
1: Oh, it's those two Scottish gits that sing "If I Could Walk 500 Miles."
0: Oh,
1: the Flamers.
0: I'd walk 500 more.

0: Whacking.
1: And it's the do-do-do-do. Is it that bit or the do-do-do-do that gets in your head, Ross?
2: As soon as I hear the start of the song, I'm reaching for the volume knob determined to turn it down.
1: Gone.
2: I'm gone.
1: Did you ever like it in the beginning before it was played too much?
2: No,
1: you do. From the minute you heard the Scottish Gits, you went, knock that off.
2: No, I didn't. Yeah. Gone.
1: Oh, okay. I quite liked it the first 10 times I heard it.
2: Well, you need therapy.

0: do-do-do-do actually saves it. 16 minutes past three on 612 ABC Brisbane. Earworms inspired by yesterday's repeated playing of, who is he, Glen Campbell, Try a Little Kindness. Seriously, that was it. I think I got up to go to the loo in the middle of the night and I was still listening to that and rattling around my brain. Mark at Bowen Hills, what's the song that gets stuck in your brain?
1: Popcorn. I think it's by Rude Regez or something from 1969 as a kid on the radio. That, used to always get stuck in my head. And if you play it, please, please, please, please play something less annoying.
0: Okay. Well, if I am going to play it, would you like to hang up before I do?
1: No. I'm sure you'll play something else that'll blitz it.
0: Okay. That will displace popcorn in your head.
1: Hope so.
0: Okay. Oh, no. I suddenly know what you mean. Oh, Mark. You could have kept this to yourself. You could have kept that to yourself. Oh, that's terrible. Oh, Mark. See ya. Oh, that's a shocker. Oh, that's terrible. What's making that noise? What is it? I mean, seriously, if the neighbours were doing that, you'd call council, wouldn't you? 1300 222 612 earworms. That's a beauty, the popcorn song. Robbie at Yeronga, what really gets on your goat, gets in your brain and rattles around in there?
2: The Qantas song, but it leaves a lump in your throat, actually, not so much a worm in your ear.
0: Very good. Is this the one where all the children are standing on cliff tops and they still call Australia home? Is that the one?
2: Yeah, very passionate.
0: I find it's more affecting on the way home than on the way out of Australia. Do you agree?
2: Well, I always kiss the ground when I get off the plane. So to be, you know, living in Australia, and yep. It's because of that song.
0: Yeah, because of this song.
2: Lump in the throat.
0: There you go, lump in the throat.

0: my goodness, I'm getting goosebumps, and I'm a cynical middle-aged woman, Robbie, and it's doing it to me.
1: There you go.
0: There you go. He's right. I try to be a grouchy cynic, and you can't. Listen to this little voice.

0: actual goosebumps. Oh, goodness, this is no good for my reputation at all. We were looking for earworms, those things that they're not a lump in the throat. They're a worm in the ear. How about this one? Remember Expo 88, says an anonymous texter? This one. Oh, yeah. A bit tipsy just listening to it because you never heard it back in 1988 unless you were five beers down, did you? Yeah. It was fun. It was fun, that one. And you'd all trip all over each other and laugh and giggle and go on, 1988. Kathy says, what about the gorgeous new Aussie song Eastern Rosella? It gets stuck in my head. Yeah, this one sort of went viral the other day for reasons that are a little bit difficult to understand. They cut it off, baby. We went, Eastern Rosella. Yeah, it was that one. Yes, there's an earworm for you. Although the popcorn song's got me. Kath at Eagleby, what is the song that really, once you hear it, you think, oh, that's me done for the afternoon. That's all I'll hear. I'll be whistling it in the supermarket tonight.
1: Well, I say it in bed at night too. Country Roads, I love it. I loved it.
0: Yes, yeah. John Denver.
1: Saw John Denver at Festival Hall in Melbourne when he came out, 15 years ago?
0: Just beautiful, clear, cut glass voice. And can you believe he went up in an aeroplane and that was the end of him?
1: That's right. Yeah, it was very sad because his songs were absolutely beautiful.
0: They were.
1: He played at Festival Hall, he played his guitar acoustically with no other accompaniment and sang this old guitar. Oh. And it was amazing. You could have heard a pin drop at Festival Hall.
0: Yeah, Country Road was the famous one. Country Road.

0: And you sort of howl at the, against the shower, don't you, when you listen to that one? Thank you so much for that. Oh, we got some doozies. We got some doozies coming in. Taylor, you're at Mango Hill this afternoon. What is, now this is a bit obscure, what is the song that, that gets you?
1: Yeah. No one will know this. When I, it took me a while to find it, actually. It's a guy called Vetus, and it's called The Seventh Element. But when you hear this, it's going to ruin your day.
0: Oh, charming. That's better. I got all weepy over the Qantas song, so I feel like this is the equivalent of a cold shower. Who are Vetus? Latvian?
1: I don't know. It's this guy. It's this spangly-clad guy who came out and did this thing in German or something like that, or somewhere in Europe.
0: I see.
1: It became an absolute nutsoid hit in the 90s and 80s, and 80s or 90s, I can't remember. But it was just one of these things, and then this is just, every time I hear this, I just, it takes, one, it takes me back. Two, I just cringe. Three, I don't know what to do after that. I just end up doing it myself.
0: Sounds like you just shake your hands up and down near your head. Latvian-born Ukrainian and Russian singer known for falsetto.
1: Yeah, that's the one. That is him, yes.
0: Incorporating elements of opera, techno, dance, classical music, jazz and folk, which you didn't know you needed, did you, Taylor?
1: No, I say, look, I might as well have a fusion, hey.
0: That's it. And when you say it takes you back, where does it take you back to?
1: Oh, I used to DJ back in the 90s in Melbourne, and it was one of these little things that we used to have a bit of a giggle about. And we used to always have a bit of a laugh and put it on the dance floor occasionally. And people go, what the hell was that?
0: I see. And was is this one of the ones that everybody gets on the dance floor when you do it, or everybody goes off the dance floor to have a glass of water?
1: Everyone
0: when
1: goes off the dance floor. It's the one to get rid of everyone. But, yeah, but once it's in your head, you won't get rid of it today. I can guarantee it.
0: Oh, no.

that, Taylor? Very good. We're all doing it now. And now the message, apparently, the minimally intelligible lyrics translate to, I came here to give you this song from a world of dreams for love. Oh, you needn't have bothered. Just don't get any trouble on my account. That was a shocker. Taylor, that's terrible. Why would you? You would get immediately fired as the DJ for doing that. Thank you for the call, if not for the earworm. Linda, somebody had to say it. Linda, somebody had to say it. She says, please, please don't play it. Stick your fingers in your ear, Linda.

0: not that bad. It's not that bad. Come on, Eileen. Matthew has a suggestion. Afternoon, the earworm song that I despised is Hey Ya by Outkast. In fact, in my opinion, it is one of the worst songs of the 21st century. He's calling it, it's early in the century yet. We're only a quarter of the way through and he's saying, no, no, strong contender for the worst song of the century.
1: Oh, yeah.

0: right. That's just naff, isn't it? Just stop. Stop it. That sounds like an AI contribution to the musical repertoire, doesn't it? 26 minutes past 3 in the afternoon. Earworms that have bothered you over the years. We started with Glen Campbell. I think we have certainly surpassed Glen Campbell in the annoying songs litany that we're trying to devise this afternoon. Karen, you're at Holland Park. What's the one that gets stuck in your head?
1: I'm so dizzy. It's there was about 30 years ago they put a book out when there were books around of the tunes that you could walk past people and just hum it and it would be they'd start singing.

0: without even realising it, and that was one of the top songs.
1: Let's see if you're right. Oh, no.
2: I'm so dizzy, my head is spinning.
1: Look what you've done to me.
2: And the world goes...
1: That's it. Does that sort of carbon date a person? Presumably if you were born in 1995, that wouldn't happen to you, Karen.
0: Oh, possibly. That's a good point. I hadn't thought of that. But as I'm in my 60s, you know...
1: It got me. I was even ready for the key change. Good on you. Thank you so much for the call. Oh, that's very good. That's very good. Earworms. Samantha from Albany Hills says, I might be showing my age, but I was a big Michael Bolton fan a long time ago. Yeah, well, look, that was... I think that's a matter of taste rather than age. Anyway, I didn't mind having his voice stick in my ear, especially How Can We Be Lovers? Really? Really? Anthem sort of thing. That does get stuck in your head. For Jenny at the Gap, it's this one.
3: How's that? You messed about, I called you out. How's that? Now that I found where you're at.
1: I don't know that I'll be singing How's That this afternoon, but I tell you what, Jerry's onto something here. He's at Brighton. He reckons this bit of Celine will get you going.
4: And I know.
1: Oh, yeah. You'll even try the vibrato in the middle of that by the time you get through the second aisle at Coles. Lynn, you're in Nambour this afternoon. What is the song that really gets you?
5: The one I really, really abhor is Tiny Tim with the ukulele, Tiptoe Through the Tulips.
1: Ukulele should be banned. I know that's divisive.
6: Tiptoe through the window.
1: Oh. It's the combination. It's the like. It wouldn't be as bad without the falsetto, would it?
5: No.
1: That's really bad, Lynn. That is really bad. Oh no, I can't bear any more of that. Patty, the truckie. What is the song that when it comes on the radio and you're doing a long-haul drive, you'll be singing it to your destination? What is it?
7: Oh, mate, John Denver, High Calypso, and that one sticks in there for days.
1: Really? Really? So you could hear that at the beginning of a 1,000-kilometre journey and you'd still be humming it at the end?
7: That's it. Even thinking about it, I've got it in my bloody head now.

It's the thumping of the melody, isn't it, that really gets you? Sorry about that. I hope you're not going far, Patty. I hope you're nearly home. Yeah, last one. Kylie Minogue, Can't Get You Out of My Head. Well, you've got to say, fair warning on the CD cover. If it says Can't Get You Out of My Head, you can't really complain.

0: She's warning you. Can't get you out of my head. We're a little bit late for the news headlines. Crossing to the newsroom in just a moment. After that, why people who don't recycle should pay more to go to the tip. That's actually going to happen to some folks. Stay listening. Michael Bausch has the news headlines.
1: Good afternoon, Ellen. Federal government frontbenchers are at odds over whether the tax office should abandon its looming credit card ban. The ATO plans to stop accepting credit card payments next month to avoid absorbing $200 million in merchant fees after recent surcharge overhauls. The Nationals leader says a landmark High Court decision could threaten future resource projects across Australia. Three of five judges yesterday blocked a proposed coal mine expansion in the New South Wales Hunter Valley. They said planning authorities must consider the global climate impact of Australian coal exports. Matt Canavan says it puts regional economies at risk. A federal ban has taken effect.

0: project today to legally stop life insurance companies from using genetic test results to deny people coverage. The new anti-discrimination laws mean Australians can access preventative DNA screenings without facing financial penalties or inflated premiums. And Australia's cricket coach Andrew McDonald is bracing for a tough encounter when the test series against South Africa starts in Durban tomorrow. Selectors are keeping a close eye on the pitch, with the home team boasting an impressive bowling attack. More news at 4.
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2: Traffic.
3: Looks like it's going to be all about the Gateway Motorway today, because we already have two separate incidents. Eagle Farm, a broken down car for the Gateway Motorway southbound. That's before Moreton Drive. And then an earlier incident, which is seeing a truck stuck on the Gateway Motorway through Eagle Farm northbound, left lane blocked by crews while they try and hook the truck up to heavy haulage. That's at the Southern Crossway exit ramp. We do have heavy northbound delays from Boondall around to Brackenridge. Gympie Arterial Road northbound on the brakes, Carsterdine up to Bald Hills, in and out of the city for the Riverside Expressway, very slow. And outbound for the Western, that's heavy from Mount Coother to Fig Tree Pocket. I'm Jess Miller from ATN with all the latest 6:12 ABC Brisbane traffic.
4: Thanks so much for that. It's 27 minutes to 4 on 6:12 ABC Brisbane. Ahead of the news at 4 o'clock, more brawling on work sites from the CFMEU inquiry. This time, though, with allegations there were actually guns involved as well. Here's a song I hope won't get stuck in your head. It's by Fine Young Cannibals. She Drives Me Crazy.

0: 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Breakfast with Craig and Loretta.
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4: 23 minutes to 4 on 612 ABC Brisbane now. Moreton Bay City Council is cutting back the number of trips residents can make to the tip. It comes as the state government increases the waste levy. It charges councils and decreases the funds it gives councils to help pay the cost of rubbish disposal. Peter Flannery is the mayor of the city of Moreton Bay. Let's start with the changes voted for in yesterday's council meeting. What are they, Peter?
5: Hey, good afternoon. Alan, we're just talking about changing, the amount of free tipping that people can take to our waste facilities. At the moment, it's for ratepayers. It's 3 tonnes or I think it's 25 or 26 visits a year, either of those two. And what we're doing is keep those targets we have to hit for the state government's waste strategy. We're just going to reduce that starting from the financial year 27-28, drop that back to 2.5 tonnes or 20 visits a year. So we're going to try and bring that down slowly over time so people get used to, taking less things to landfill site and hopefully encourage more recycling and try and hit those targets that have been put in place by the state government as our levies decrease as well.
4: 3 tonnes, which is how much you can take to the tip now in 26 visits, 3 tonnes is a lot of rubbish. How many people actually need to dispose of that much stuff?
5: Yeah, well, based on our figures, there's only probably about 1% of people that are visiting more than 20 times a year. So there's not too many at all that are doing that, and we're just bringing those figures back. Most other councils in southeast Queensland are about 10 to 12 visits at the moment and maybe around 1 tonne of waste available to be dumped for free at their sites. So we're just coming back in step in line with other councils and slowly decreasing that and encourage our residents to change some of their habits instead of putting everything in the red bin and not thinking about opportunities to recycle. We want them to think about putting stuff in the recycle bin or even offering a free upgrade to a larger recycle bin if that helps and also use their green waste bins that are available now with councils. So just changing little habits, and we want to do it slowly with people, but take them on the journey as we try and hit those targets that are being put there for the by the state government for us to target.
4: It's quite a thing. The council study shows 30% of what people put in your council's landfill is actually recyclable. Why are they bothering to drive it all the way to the landfill if they could just put it in the recycle bin on the driveway?
5: Yeah, I suppose old habits die hard for some people. A lot of our stuff is going to landfill and we're trying to reduce that. The landfill's not an unlimited resource there. The places are filling up quickly. We've got a number of years left. We're about probably 10 to 15 years left with our facility. But other councils in southeast Queensland have a lot less. And, we've got to look at changing the way we deal with our waste and particularly decrease the amount that's going to landfill so we make those facilities last longer. And change people's habit. And, we want to encourage the circular economy, so encourage people to recycle, but also encourage businesses to get on that program and look at opportunities to use recycled materials in everyday products.
4: Mm. Peter Flannery, the mayor of the city of Moreton Bay. It doesn't sound like a huge impost on your citizens. Talk to me about what the state government is trying to do. How much are they trying to drive down landfill reduction and what sort of penalties and cuts are they imposing on councils to achieve it, Peter?
5: So the targets that have been set for councils in southeast Queensland is about a 70% reduction in waste that's going to landfill by 2035. So that's a pretty big figure. And 2035 is going to come around really quick. So they're the targets they've set for us. 60% of household recycling is what they want to see. They want to see 60% commercial industrial recycling rate as well and 88% construction and demolition recycling rate. So they want to decrease what's going to landfill by 2035 by about 2.6 million tonnes a year. So they're the targets we put for councils. We're just trying to do our bit and encourage people to think a little bit more about their waste and what they're throwing into that red bin and be a little bit smarter about it. And, we do get a pretty good service in the city of Moreton Bay. We have one of the lowest lowest waste charges in southeast Queensland compared to other councils. So we're saying make the most of opportunities. You do get a lot of waste trips that could go to the facilities and the tonnage there as well. So make sure that you make the most of that, but be smart about it.
4: Okay, so everybody listening across southeast Queensland trying for the same targets in their local government area. 60% recycling, does that mean 60% of everything that you could recycle, you do recycle? Is that what that means?
5: Yeah, it is. Yeah. So at the moment, it's actually decreased. I think it's gone back from about 32% down to about 28% of waste is actually going to the recycle bin. So people are getting a little bit slack in what they put in the recycle bins.
4: Isn't that extraordinary, Peter? I wash out the little thing with the mince with the little bits in it. It's a real pain in the neck, and I recycle it. And every now and again, I'll throw a bottle into the very infrequently into the red bin and think, to heck with it. I shouldn't be so hard on myself.
5: Well, you should be, because we want to be a great example for us, Helen. We want to encourage people to make that conscious effort when they are putting it into the right bins, to do the right thing, help out the landfill sites, help out the environment, help out the recycle opportunities there with that waste going into recyclable elements. And the more that's there, the more opportunities for business to use that waste and create great products out of them. And if that recycled waste isn't coming in, then the market decreases. It makes it very hard for that economy to keep going.
4: Yeah. Okay. So you need people to recycle, so it's worth the while for recyclers to keep their doors open. So it's quite a challenge. Your population's growing. You're looking for a 70% decrease. We could speak to every mayor across the listening area. They'd say the same thing. Before I let you go, you don't have tip vouchers. Tell me how you do it at Moreton Bay.
5: Yeah, we do it by one's way is vehicle registration. So we look up where the vehicles are registered to that property. And if people don't have a vehicle, they come in someone else's vehicle, then they just bring either a rates notice or a utility notice to prove that they live in the city of Moreton Bay. And that information gets recorded, and then the tonnages and the trips get recorded against that person and that property address. So, we don't use the free voucher system. We see that sometimes they get sold on the black market, so to speak, on Marketplace. People sell them around, and the renters don't get them. Sometimes it goes to the property owner. Yeah. So there's all those issues. So we just thought it's easier to deal with registration plates and just people's ID or a bill they might have. They say they're living in or renting in a particular property, but if they don't own it, then that's proof that they're in our city, and we do that for our residents.
4: Okay. It was an important conversation, not only for your ratepayers, but for everybody else, because every other mayor will have the same message, I'm sure. Good on you, Peter. Great to chat.
5: Thank you. Good evening to you.
4: Peter Flannery, City of Moreton Mayor. You're going to want to stick around. It's 4:45 now. Before 4 o'clock, you're going to get the latest from the CFMEU inquiry. You're not going to believe it. Mercenaries armed with knives and guns is the latest allegations that inquiry has heard, with some of the people involved allegedly saying, don't call the police. 4:45, a bit of Tina Turner, I think. This is what you get is what you see. End of the rugby league season. Always makes me think of Tina.

0: What a voice, Tina Turner. What you get is what you see at 12 minutes to 4 on 612 ABC Brisbane.
1: Kids, they're small, they're loud. 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
0: The CFMEU inquiry has heard today that union officials allegedly forced a man off a Brisbane Cross River rail site the day after a scaffolder had fallen to his death on the site. Will Murray has been following along the inquiry for you. The claims of armed men threatening a supervisor. What was the background of this?
5: Good afternoon, Alan. So we heard today from a man called Shane Rasmussen, who was a senior supervisor on the northern portal site here in central Brisbane of the Cross River Rail project. He told the inquiry that he showed up for work on the 26th of July 2023 to find a group of very agitated CFMEU members at the northern portal site. They'd blocked the entryway. They were screaming and yelling at him as he walked in. And the context for that was the day before, as you mentioned, a scaffolder had fallen to his death on the Boggo Road site. And these CFMEU men were furious that Mr. Rasmussen had supposedly told workers to come to work on that day, the day after the scaffolder had died, which was not the case, according to Mr. Rasmussen, but that's what they believed. So over the coming days, the next two or three days, when Mr. Rasmussen showed up to work, the CFMEU members would surround his vehicle. They would shout insults. They would threaten him. One told him, we know that what motorbike you ride to work each day, we know which route you take, and we're coming to get you. And Mr. Rasmussen had been told that some of the members of the crowd that harassed him every morning were armed with knives, baseball bats. There'd even been some rumours of a firearm going around. But yet this poor man kept showing up to work. Eventually, one of his supervisors, his senior supervisors, said, this is getting far too dangerous. We want you to leave. And the poor man actually never came back.
0: And that was all after tensions had risen because this fellow had fallen to his death. And it sounds like from the evidence given by Shane Rasmussen that it was a miscommunication, but one that certainly instilled enough fear in him, concern in his employer, to have them pull him off the site.
5: Yeah, effectively, he had been told that after the death of that scaffolder that the coming days there would be no one on site. There would be no blue-collar work going on any of the Cross River Rail sites while they engaged in what we've spoken about before, this safety reset. That was the message that he'd been told and he understood, but obviously that message had not been getting through to the CFMEU or

0: perhaps, maybe more cynically, they didn't really want to believe that's true because they wanted to exert some influence over the senior management on the Cross River Rail sites. And effectively, this was their reason to do so because they'd been proven correct in believing that the safety standards weren't up to scratch on Cross River Rail sites.
1: By dint of the fact that the scaffolder had fallen to his death. Again, we have a situation where I'm asking you, why weren't the police called? If someone is being threatened, we know what motorbike you ride, we're coming for you, that the target of these alleged threats is told some of the CFMEU men were armed with knives and baseball bats, why didn't someone call the police?
0: It is a very good question, and it was put to the senior, I mentioned the senior supervisor who shut down work on the site and told everyone to go home, including Mr. Rasmussen. His name was Jamie Purvis. He was also speaking to the hearing today. He was asked that. Why did we keep showing up for the subsequent days when the CFMEU had made their intentions clear on the 26th of July? Why was Mr. Rasmussen still there the following day, the day after that? He basically said that that was a miscommunication with head office of CPB, who are running the site. And then when he was asked why they didn't call police, when they knew exactly who had made these threats towards Mr. Rasmussen, he said that CPB, senior officials at CPB, told him not to call the police, specifically do not involve the police, which to anyone listening sounds crazy, really. When you've got people blocking the worksite and making very obvious threats, to not involve the police seems mad.
1: Will Murray with you. He's an ABC News reporter who's been following along the CFMEU inquiry today. Earlier, the inquiry heard from Cross River Rail safety official Peter Cullen. What sort of attention did he get singled out for?
0: So a bit earlier in the project, sort of around 2020, Peter Cullen was one of the lead safety advocates on the Boggo Road site. This is well before the death of the scaffolder. He told the inquiry that right from the start of the project, the CFMEU would show up regularly. As time went on, their visits would become longer and more disruptive, and they'd have less rationale for showing up. Eventually, their visits became so disruptive that CPB, his employer again, launched an ABCC complaint. So that's the Building and Construction Commission. That complaint was based on the fact that CFMEU people were showing up and actively disrupting work. Now, Mr. Cullen wrote an affidavit for that case for CPB. Because he did so, the union really had it out for him. They eventually put up a Facebook post which targeted him specifically and said that Peter Cullen was intimidating union officials when they were trying to come to work, that he didn't do his job correctly, that he had no interest in keeping workers safe, and that he followed CFMEU people to the toilets on site when they would show up. Now, Mr. Cullen was obviously quite disturbed by that, and so he launched defamation action.
1: So was this on the CFMEU's own Facebook page, their official Facebook page?
0: To their thousands and thousands and thousands of followers.
1: Okay.
0: To the point where Mr. Cullen spoke to the hearing saying that he would go to places like the pool shop because he had a pool at home, and the people behind the desk would recognise the name and say to him, "Oh, I saw the CFMEU post about you." So this went wide, and he was very disturbed by this. Backed by CPB, he launched defamation proceedings, and that got a little way down the line. But before they could reach a resolution, which he hoped would be an apology and the CFMEU taking down the post, suddenly CPB withdrew their support. Now, he told the inquiry he thinks that because over the subsequent years, the CFMEU's power over the Cross River Rail project grew and grew, and CPB just didn't think it was worth their while to effectively just annoy them.
1: Yeah. So this is the building company, the big building company saying that's not worth the aggravation. Let's not have the fight with the union.
0: Exactly. According to Mr. Cullen.
1: Yes.
0: That's, of course, his view. But he was deeply, deeply hurt by their lack of support. The case went nowhere after that. He'd have to launch it himself. He didn't have the funds to do so. And he too

0: Paul Kelly, take it handy. You're about a minute away from your 4 o'clock news on 612 ABC Brisbane. Stick around because after the news, what if miners were made responsible for the damage caused when coal is burnt? Would that put Queensland's entire resources sector at risk? The miners are worried following a landmark High Court case yesterday. Hear from them after four. And forget about AI taking your job. It appears that AI is taking your building supplies. The cost of the data centre boom on the housing sector. We're building more houses than ever before, but suddenly getting your hands on the equipment that you need to build those houses is getting a whole lot harder. 4 o'clock.
1: I can no longer eat a proper croissant.
2: When Brisbane is talking.
1: 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Half an hour later, I'm screaming out, pull over now on the freeway at 110k an hour.
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0: ABC News, good afternoon. I'm Michael Bausch. A woman has been charged with the attempted murder of two children after an alleged domestic violence incident in Brisbane's northwest. The 47-year-old has been accused of exposing two boys aged 12 and 15 to a noxious substance at a home in Mitchelton on September 24. A 70-year-old man raised the alarm. The boys weren't injured, but the woman was hospitalised and arrested after being discharged earlier today. The matter was briefly heard in court this afternoon. There was no bail application and the case was adjourned until next Tuesday. An organised crime crackdown has led to the arrest of five people accused of running illegal tobacco networks across southeast Queensland. Chelsea Malunga reports.
1: Detectives from the Logan Major Organised Crime Squad yesterday raided multiple properties in suburbs across Brisbane and Logan. Police say they seized almost $500,000 worth of illicit vapes, along with about $100,000 of illegal tobacco. The operation also targeted organised crime syndicates, allegedly involved in recent offences involving extortion, robbery, arson and weapons in relation to illicit tobacconists in the area. Four men and a woman have been charged with offences including possessing dangerous drugs and tainted property. They're due to appear in court in the coming weeks.
0: The federal opposition leader says he has no intention of letting food delivery apps rewrite Australia's migration rules. The coalition wants to slash the temporary migrant intake by 650,000, a move designed to reduce our dependence on guest workers. Rideshare firm Didi says the changes will make it harder for them to recruit drivers, but Angus Taylor says the rules have to serve everyday Australians rather than big American boardrooms.
2: We're not going to set immigration policy in this country based on lectures from Uber Eats. You know, we'll do it based on what's right for Australia. Let's be clear. I mean, if big overseas American companies want to lecture us on immigration policy, we'll do it for what's right.
0: A federal ban has taken effect today to legally stop life insurance companies

0: is from using genetic test results to deny people coverage. The new anti-discrimination laws mean Australians can access preventative DNA screenings without facing financial penalties or inflated premiums. Consumers, though, are still legally obliged to notify insurers if they've already been diagnosed with an active disease. Monash University genomic expert, Associate Professor Jane Tiller, says the law explicitly protects people who only have a future risk of illness.
1: If you have had or have a diagnosis of cancer or any other disease, you do have to tell an insurer that. But a genetic test that shows you have a future risk of developing that disease is something that is now protected.
0: The US has imposed sanctions on a high-profile Chinese Fijian businessman accused of being a member of a criminal network with ties to the Chinese government. Here's Foreign Affairs reporter Stephen Jedgetts.
2: The US State Department says Zhao Fugang, who's director of the Overseas Chinese Service Center in Fiji, is involved in what it calls significant corruption on behalf of China-based actors. The designation means Mr. Zhao and his immediate family are banned from entering the US. Mr. Zhao did not respond directly to the claims, but his lawyers told the ABC they were unaware of the investigation and that they would write to the US government to seek clarity on the allegations. His previous denied all allegations against him.
0: A teenage jet ski rider has been charged after allegedly causing a tinny to capsize on the Gold Coast. Police allege the 16-year-old and another boy were riding dangerously when the boat overturned on the Narang River on Sunday afternoon. The boys in the tinny, aged 10 and 14, weren't hurt, but the boat's motor was damaged. The Mermaid Waters teen has now been charged with common assault, dangerous operation of a vehicle and willful damage. He's been dealt with under the Youth Justice Act. Queensland's weather, scattered showers and storms developing tomorrow for western districts and continuing over central and southern Queensland. Fine or mostly fine elsewhere, Brisbane's temperature range 16 to 28, the Gold Coast 15 to 27, the Sunshine Coast 14 to 26, Ipswich 11 to 30. Possible showers about the southeast on Saturday and Sunday, mostly fine for Monday. On Moreton Bay, east to northeasterly winds 10 knots, seas below a metre. 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
4: A very good afternoon to you. It is 5 minutes past four in the afternoon. A threat to the Queensland coal industry. That's how the mining sector is seeing this afternoon. Who should be responsible for the damage caused when Queensland coal is burned? That's the question. Stay tuned for that. And also, is it going to get harder and harder to do your renovation the more and more AI data centres go up? There's a question. We'll try and answer that for you before 4:30.
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3: Traffic.
6: Heavy conditions on our roads across Brisbane this afternoon. If you're doing the northbound journey on the Gateway Motorway, it is very slow from Boondall around to Brackenridge, and that is certainly not helped by a multi-vehicle collision in Bald Hills on the Bruce Highway northbound, which is blocking the right lane before the Pine River Bridge. So, of course, those delays stretching back onto the Gateway and impacting Gympie Arterial Road northbound, which is very slow from Carsonine up to Bald Hills. We do have an incident which is involving a truck. So the truck is stuck on the Gateway Motorway northbound exit ramp to Southern Crossway, and it's blocking the left lane. This is, of course, through Eagle Farm. Crews and heavy haulage are there attempting to move the truck. At this stage, it's not causing too many delays. I'm Jess Miller from ATN with all the latest 612 ABC Brisbane traffic.
4: At Everton Hills right now, it is 21 degrees, Tooladilla 22, Mount Cotton 20 degrees, Leichhardt 22, Tanimera 21 degrees, at Warner this afternoon 20 degrees, the Gold Coast just 20 degrees as we go to air at 7 minutes past four in the afternoon, and 21 degrees on the Sunshine Coast.
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4: Do you like those 50 cent bus fares the Queensland government's got going? Where does the money to fund that come from? Well, a big chunk of state revenue, about 9.5% of the Queensland budget, comes from mining royalties. It amounts to about $9.5 billion, of which nearly $7 billion comes from

0: coal. But would it be such a lucrative industry for investors and for the state of Queensland if miners were made responsible for the climate damage caused when coal is burned? A landmark High Court decision has miners worried. Queensland Resources Council Chief Executive Jeanette Hewson is with you now. For those people who do have, like I'm me, I've got an EV, I've got solar panels, I've got batteries, I don't rely on coal-fired energy. Tell me why I should care. I mean, my kids aren't going to work in a coal mine. They live in southeast Queensland.
1: Because Queensland has the best metallurgical steelmaking coal in the world. So about three quarters of what we actually export out of Queensland goes into steelmaking. And that's going into our trusted trade partners like Japan and Korea. Your EV, your solar panels, everything needs steel, and that comes from coal. So there is no alternative at this stage for steel making coal.
0: When international customers burn Queensland coal to produce electricity or to make iron and steel, that is when the vast bulk of greenhouse gas emissions occur. And it's those international customers, isn't it, who are responsible for offsetting those emissions. It's not the responsibility of the coal miner here in Queensland, correct?
1: That is absolutely correct, Ellen. And that is based upon the international framework that global countries have agreed to. So the Paris Agreement, the IPCC, all those rules govern how that's done.
0: Once it leaves Australia, it's somebody else's problem. Whoever burns it has to be responsible for the emissions. That's been the status quo. That's been what happens to date, correct?
1: Correct.
0: Yeah. So this High Court case was a landmark case, and they've ruled that New South Wales, when considering whether to approve the expansion of a Hunter Valley coal mine, must consider the whole carbon footprint of the project, including the emissions produced by customers who burn the Hunter Valley coal overseas. How significant is that?
1: We're working our way through it. It's 111 pages of legal judgment, and it was a 3-2 decision of the High Court. What it says is that it's looking specifically at the New South Wales laws about project approvals for mines. That law required the regulator to consider Scope 3 emissions. Now, that's those emissions that are consumed offshore.
0: When you burn it, that's when most of the emissions are created. That's what Scope 3 emissions are. And, of course, it's burned by the customer. We don't burn it here in Queensland. It's burned by the customer overseas mostly.
1: Yes, that's right. So the High Court decision was looking specifically at that New South Wales legislation. And they looked at it and said, well, the regulator, you had that Scope 3 or that overseas emissions information before you. And according to the laws down there, you should have put a condition on it. Queensland laws are different. What we see, though, is the risk is that people will look at this and go, oh, it's a new precedent and it's a win for those who are trying to stop coal mining in Australia, and we'll use it in every approval that comes up.
0: You're listening to Jeanette Hewson. She's the Chief Executive of the Queensland Resources Council. If an investor is looking to fund the expansion of a coal mine in New South Wales, and they know that the regulator has to consider, when deciding yes, you can expand or no, you can't, the impact of the burning of the coal overseas, why is that so alarming to the coal industry? What impact would that have?
1: Any risk to project approvals, any concerns that whatever everybody thought was the law or the way it was going to be, assessed and conditioned, all of that creates risk in the eyes of an investor. They're not sure how long it's going to take to get an approval through. Every delay that's caused to an approval creates more cost and more uncertainty, and not only for the company, but also for the community, the local landowners, as in, is this project going to happen or is it not going to happen? So what could it be? Well, possibly the regulator could say, oh, well, yes, we're going to approve this, but you're only allowed to sell it to certain customers if they do

0: X, Y, and Z, and we don't know what that is. So that's obviously a big uncertainty. And
1: so potentially that could be you can only sell it to Japan if you can show that the Japanese will offset the emissions or deal with the emissions in some responsible way. That's potentially one outcome.
0: It potentially is, but it's probably not a lawful condition given that it's purporting to do something outside of Australia. So this is where all the uncertainty and risk comes into it.
1: Isn't this fair enough, though? Our legal system, Jeanette, is based on the notion that those injured should be able to seek remedy from those who injure. Why would industries that cause climate damage expect they'll be able to duck responsibility?
0: This is not about compensation. This is about determining whether or not impacts from a project are acceptable. This is about too what can Australia practically do on this. It's a double counting, and that's the issue that many people have had about Scope 3 emissions. The global community has decided that you deal with your own emissions in your own backyard.
1: It's also the case that experts are getting much better at being able to attribute climate disasters to specific fossil fuel projects. For instance, the Uni of New South Wales has a climate tool which relies on research from experts at six universities in Australia and the UK that allows them to pretty precisely assess the impact of Woodside's big LNG mine in WA, and they found it would expose an extra 516,000 people worldwide to unprecedented heat. It would result in 484 heat-related deaths in Europe, and it would destroy millions more coral colonies during every future mass bleaching event. That is the missing link with a lot of these court cases that are going on around the world, being able to demonstrate the damage done, not for compensation, but to stop the mines going ahead or expanding to start with.
0: I'm not familiar. I haven't seen that tool. It sounds like it's a model, which is obviously based on whatever assumptions that can be put into it. What I do know, though, is that companies, and we have been doing this as a coal industry for over like two decades, we do our greenhouse accounting. We go to extraordinary lengths to notify the regulators. In this case, it's the federal government, about what are our direct emissions.
1: But I guess this isn't about measuring emissions or offsetting emissions. This is about this case, and cases like it around the world are about stopping the approval of coal mines and the expansion of coal mines. That's what they're about.
0: Well, you're right. Climate activists are using litigation as, there's a term for it, it's lawfare. They're out to delay, and often it's just about delaying. It's not actually successfully stopping. But I don't see this as a win for climate change activists. I see this as simply driving our trade partners to look elsewhere in the world for a secure supply of coal.
1: The Premier, David Crisafulli, was asked about this case today. Here's what he said.
2: Faced with the choice of detention centres that have more bad guys in it and less bad guys in your lounge room, I choose Queenslanders. And that there's no grey area in that for me. It's not a tough decision. This notion that I've seen and that Queenslanders have lived through, that somehow jail is not where bad people belong, it's failed.
1: Does that assuage your worries?
0: Oh, we're very pleased to hear the Premier come out strongly today with that statement. It shows that the Premier and his government are willing to work with industry to make sure that any potential risk from this decision is addressed quickly, because it's of no benefit to anyone to have this risk hanging over investment and supply from Queensland. And we'll engage constructively with the state government, and we'll do that with the federal government as well if we feel that there's a risk there.
1: Thank you so much for taking the time.
0: You're welcome. Thanks, Ellen.
1: Queensland Resources Council Chief Executive Jeanette Hewson.
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1: Yeah, and that was obviously the wrong grab

0: from the Premier David Crisafulli. Here he is talking about what Queensland will do as a result of that High Court case, suggesting that in New South Wales, at least when considering new or expanded coal mines, authorities will have to take into account what sort of damage will be caused by burning the coal.
1: Queensland's got the most open for business attitude to mining in the country, and we have the strongest environmental laws. And I would say to anyone across the nation, or indeed across the world, if you're looking to invest, choose Queensland. We're open for business.
2: But residents similar to what happened in Mount Pleasant could stand up beside a coal mine in Queensland and bring the same case to the High Court.
1: Yes.
2: The precedent's there, and overseas emissions will have to be taken into account.
1: Yes, but we have the best laws in the country, and we have the highest environmental standards, and we are the most pro-mining government in the nation. And so I say to people, choose Queensland, and if further reforms are needed for our laws to make them even stronger, you bet that'll come. So I think Queensland is open for business and will continue to be an attractive destination.
0: There's the Premier on the text line. Divided views. The High Court got it right, says one, should be applied to all Australian coal mines. And somebody else says, hi, Ellen, it would be like saying a grazier is responsible for me becoming obese from eating too much rump steak they produced. An interesting debate. It'll only continue. 19 minutes past four on 6:12 ABC Brisbane. Bit of Kylie.

0: That's Kylie. She's spinning around. That's how it feels in Australia at the moment, doesn't it? Whether you're listening to the news cycle every day, you do start to feel like you're spinning around just a little bit, don't you? In just a moment, the finance news of the day. Forget about AI trying to take your jobs. It appears taking your building supplies, the cost of the data centre boom on the housing sector. That's next.
1: It's 1983 and Alan Bond has just won the American

0: America's Cup,
1: the race of the century.
2: I tell you what, any boss who sacks anyone for not turning up to die is a bum.
0: Bondi becomes a national hero, but quickly goes from hero to zero.
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0: I'm Mark Humphreys, and I'm here to tell the full Alan Bond story. 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
4: Finance news now. Greg Jericho is with you, the Chief Economist at the Australia Institute. Greg, first the good news. You've been looking at the latest data on housing construction. Builders are busy. That could only be good.
5: Yeah, it's we had some data out yesterday from the Bureau of Stats and some really good signs of residential building. Some of really sort of increases, good solid increases over the year, about a sort of a 9% increase in the amount or the amount of residential building work done, which is the best sort of basically for a decade, really. So a really good sort of strong increase, and also seeing a real big jump in the number of houses that are sort of commenced being built. In fact, in the June quarter, it was sort of the highest pretty much for 30 years if you take out sort of the abnormal boom during COVID and the 1 month before GST came in. So, yeah, some good signs there that there are some houses being built and also that, that housing supply is increasing.
4: And so what you're saying is the strongest, thinking about builders getting out there and building houses, is the strongest commencements in 30 years for private houses.
5: Yeah, pretty much. I mean, in the June quarter, there were 31,707 houses that began being constructed in that quarter. And, for reference, that's sort of up from about 28,000 in the quarter before. So, a really nice jump. And it's very rare that we get more than 30,000 houses being built in a quarter. So, that's a real sign. I mean, the government would perhaps be trying to suggest, well, this is what happens when you keep negative gearing and the capital gains discount for new housing only. And certainly there has been some signs that there's been a bit of a jump in investor home loans for construction rather than for buying established homes. So
4: that could be what it is, at least in part. The government says you've got no negative gearing if you buy an existing property, but you can get big tax breaks if you buy a new house or a new unit. You can negatively gear that.
5: Yep, and if you're building one as well, and and so that certainly seems to be what has happened. That if we look at, for example, investor home loans, there was a record share of investor loans going to the construction of building in the June quarter. So that again sort of points to the fact that investors are like, well, we want a tax break, and if it means I have to build a home rather than the old way, well, then that's what they'll do. So there certainly has been signs that housing, at least, is the construction side is doing well.
4: Greg Jericho, Chief Economist at the Australia Institute. A different story when it comes to public housing. What's getting built? Because we know, reporting all over the 9 newspapers today, the Brisbane Times, the Sydney Morning Herald, saying that we're getting to the point with rents going up and up and up and up, that there's almost approaching a ceiling where renters just will not be able to pay any more, and either they stop charging more or they're going to have vacancies.
5: Yeah, it was really interesting, that report showing that generally rents go up in line with interest rates. So we've seen 4 interest rate rises this year, so you'd be expecting to see rents going up quite sharply. But yeah, the reality is, after so many years of increased rents, it's reached the point where you can't get any more blood out of the stone, in effect. And especially because it's enough to say, oh, well, I've got to cover my home loan or something. But if the person can't afford to pay the rent and you can't get anyone else to come in and do it, then,
4: at what point do they tap out? And then the other question, because I know you've been giving evidence yourself to the Senate Select Committee on Intergenerational

0: national housing inequality. The other option, of course, is public housing. What's getting built?
1: Yeah, not a lot. I mean, back in the day, public housing used to, you know, when I say back in the day, I guess the 60s, 70s and 80s, public housing used to make up 10 to 15% of all new buildings, new residential buildings. And it's been about 25 years where it's rarely accounted for more than 2%. So it really has dropped off to the point where, you know, and I've always sort of made this point about Anthony Albanese talking about how he grew up in public housing. Well, when he grew up in public housing, sure, it wasn't, you weren't doing well, but you weren't in dire poverty, where it's reached the stage now where if you're in public housing, it means your circumstances are so terrible that you have, in a sense, been able to get a public house, because otherwise you're just not able to. There's not that many houses out there anymore for people to live in. You don't have the, you know, the old state government department teachers housing or things like that.
0: Nurses' quarters, but the base hospital, all that's gone.
1: Yeah, and so what it means is that people who are really struggling are much more reliant now on the private sector for renting. And, you know, as it lines up with what we were saying before, it's become unaffordable. And it means that really one way to solve the housing affordability is to not just think about being able to buy a home, but also that renting aspect.
0: Yeah.
1: And certainly building more public sector homes is a key thing, because after 25, 30 years of bugger all, we're at this point where people can't even afford an increase in rents.
0: Yeah. Final question to you. This is a great number, 31,000 new homes commenced in the quarter. We need to keep doing that quarter on quarter on quarter. We've got a housing shortage in this country. It's taken us a long time to get to this point. But you and others are concerned, Greg, about the building of these new data centres across the country. How fast are they sucking up the resources, human and material resources, that you know, would normally be used to build homes?
1: It is quite amazing, because the figures that came out this week also looked at non-residential building, and, you know, as little as sort of a couple of years ago, the building of the category that includes data centres made up about 2% of all non-residential construction. Now it's at 20%, and it has gone up astonishingly amount, huge. And a good sort of example, that category used to be about, the value of construction of that category that includes data centres used to be about half of what was spent building factories. Now it's 17 times the amount that is spent building factories. There's been this massive shift from building factories, building offices, building even houses, towards let's just build these data centers. And, you know, that there's only so many people, workers around, there's only so many builders. And while it mightn't be the same people who are building data centers who'd be building your homes, they, you know, there is a fair bit of swapping and changing between those occupations. And at a certain point, it all sort of flows through. If there's no workers because they're all building data centres, then trying to get a builder is going to cost a lot more. And as a result, people are going to go, well, I can't afford to build a home now. And they put that off. And so, you know, whenever economists sort of talk about crowding out, it's often government spending sort of crowding out the private sector. But what we've got here really is a part of the private sector crowding out everyone else. If you were trying to build an office or a factory, you'd really be struggling to get any workers or get a company that can do it, because they're all tied up building data centres.
0: At the rate of knots. Greg Jericho, thanks for taking the time.
1: No worries, Ellen. Great to chat.
0: Chief Economist at the Australia Institute. Still ahead after five on Drive. Why were hundreds of children strip searched when the body scanners at the Wacol Youth Detention Centre weren't working? The answer next hour. And after the headlines, when you go to hospital, have a think about this. What are the chances, do you think, of being treated by a foreign nurse or midwife? What do you reckon is the percentage of foreign nurses working in the system. What do you reckon? 10%? Have a go. Throw some numbers at the road. 20% less? You're going to find out the answer next. Michael Bausch first with news headlines.
2: Good afternoon, Ellen. Prominent fitness influencer and reality TV star Sam Wood has been refused bail on domestic violence charges. Police allege he became involved in a family argument at Noosa on the Sunshine Coast at the weekend. It's alleged the 46-year-old assaulted and choked his wife, Snejana. Business groups are demanding the Australian Tax Office overturn its looming credit card ban, warning the policy change will trigger widespread commercial failures. The ATO will stop accepting credit card transactions from November 30. It wants to avoid absorbing $200 million in processing costs after recent national surcharge reforms. Australia's biggest banks are hoping to pool their resources as regional branches dwindle across the country. The Australian Banking Association's applied to the Competition Watchdog for antitrust authorisation in the hope it will allow rival banks to work together in country areas. Under that proposal, up to 10 branches would be jointly run and rolled out across regional communities with no banking hubs. And the World Supercross event scheduled for the Gold Coast next month has been cancelled after the financial collapse of the International Series. Organisers say the current season will end with immediate effect. There's no word on ticket refunds. More news at 5.
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4: Traffic.
5: Good afternoon. Unfortunately, we have very heavy conditions around the north of Brisbane due to a couple of incidents. There's a multi-vehicle crash in Bald Hills on the Bruce Highway northbound before the Pine River Bridge. The right lane is currently blocked, and that is very much impacting the northbound trip for Gympie Arterial Road, which is very slow from back at Aspley. Those delays spilling out through Bald Hills onto Strathpine Road. And of course, the northbound trip on the Gateway Motorway, hardly moving from Brisbane Airport around to Boondall, where there's an incident, and then it eases off for a little stretch, and then it gets quite heavy again right through to the Bruce. I'm Jess Miller from ATN with all the latest 612 ABC Brisbane traffic.
0: Keeping you up to date with that bad traffic this afternoon. Stay tuned, don't go away, and keep thinking about that question. There's a perception, isn't there, that when you go to hospital, a lot of the health and hospital services around southeast Queensland rely on nurses and midwives from overseas, but what do you really think the percentage is of foreign nurses in the system? What do you think, 5, 10, 20%? You're going to find out the answer to that any minute now. Here's Diesel.

0: Diesel on 612 ABC Brisbane from back in 1993. That's Never Miss Your Water from the album The Lobbyists, released that year, 21 minutes to 5 now. Will there be enough nurses in our hospitals if Australia cuts migration to this country as much as One Nation and the Coalition want to? Well, whether there'd be enough nurses and midwives, along with whether there'd be enough aged care workers, is the question you keep putting via the text line here at 612 ABC Brisbane. So I went and got the numbers for you on the nurses and midwives at least. Queensland Health has given 612 ABC Brisbane exclusive data about just how many nurses and midwives in your local hospital are living here on temporary visas. Sarah Beeman is the very busy secretary of the Queensland Nurses and Midwives Union. Thank you for finding 5 minutes in a very busy day. I know you're squeezing us in. What did you think the answer was? Somebody on the text line said they reckon there might be 45% of people who are foreigners working as nurses and midwives. That's way too high, isn't it, Sarah?
1: Well, I think that guess is far too high. I actually am not sure because we've asked for that data and you've obviously obtained it when we couldn't. So good on you. What I know, though, is that every nurse and midwife who works in Queensland Health is amazing in what they do, and their contribution to the health of Queenslanders is first class.
0: They were very happy to hand the data over. In fact, they handed over the data on background for the whole of Queensland. I don't know that I'm supposed to say that. They made the comment that I can say on air. Queensland Health said, like health systems around the country and worldwide, Queensland Health is focused on growing and retaining our highly skilled workforce. They went on to say, skilled migrant health workers such as nurses and midwives are critical to workforce sustainability, particularly in rural and remote communities. But can I tell you, Sarah Beeman, 45% is about 10 times the number. If you look at Southeast Queensland, the highest number of nurses and midwives working in a health and hospital system is on the Gold Coast, and the percentage of the workforce there, 4.2%.
1: Yep. That's I'm genuinely not surprised. I know I hear a lot of narrative around our migrant workforce, and it's very interesting to have some stats that actually put some perspective on what it actually is.
0: So the answer is most of the nurses who treat you and midwives who treat you in the Queensland system are citizens, are permanent residents. They have chosen to make Australia their home. They are not here on temporary visas. Again, does that surprise you?
1: No, it doesn't. In that I strongly believe nurses and midwives go into the professions because they want to make a difference and they do an amazing job. And knowing that we've got a really strong local workforce is amazing. And also knowing that we need to complement that with expanding the workforce, with growing our own, plus overseas. They're all qualified to get a job here in Australia, in Queensland Health. A nurse or a midwife, a registered nurse or a midwife, has to have APRA registration. So I know that they're authorised, qualified, competent, and educated. That's good numbers,
0: regardless of where they come from. But the overwhelming message, everybody has to be trained. Everybody is trained to the same standard. So the Gold Coast has 326 nurses and midwives who are temporary visa holders. That's 44.7% of the total workforce there. If you want to look at it as in terms of the full-time equivalency, that's 4.2% of the Gold Coast health.

0: health and hospital system relies on temporary visa holders. The next highest, Sarah Beaman, Secretary of the Queensland Nurses Midwives Union, is the Metro South Health and Hospital area. That's the Metro South of Brisbane. There are 396 temporary visa holders working in the system. Full-time equivalent, that's 3.4% of that workforce there. Again, it doesn't seem to be an enormously high number, does it?
1: No, not based on what you hear and other media outlets and general conversation. But I think what's important to note too is that the nursing and midwifery workforce absolutely reflects the cultural diversity of our community. So, it's important that people don't confuse someone's cultural background or country of birth with their visa status or their capacity to provide really high quality care.
0: You've said a mouthful there, haven't you? If the perception is there's lots of quote-unquote foreign nurses, what the hard data shows you is, no, these people are Australians. These are people who have chosen to make Australia their home overwhelmingly. In fact, if you get to the Sunshine Coast, there's only 1.9% of the workforce on temporary visas. So you're looking at more than 98% of the nurses and midwives on the Sunshine Coast are Australian citizens or permanent visa holders. They might have an accent, but they're not foreigners.
1: No. And you know what? With the workforce crisis we have and the ageing population and the infrastructure uplift to support care to more Queenslanders, we're going to need every nurse and midwife we have. And we know that the calculations are about over 20,000 more nurses and midwives needed by 2032. So, welcome space.
0: To round out the data, you're listening to Sarah Beaman, Secretary of the Queensland Nurses and Midwives Union. Surprised to hear that she couldn't get her hands on this data. We've got our hands on this data here at 612 ABC Brisbane, exclusively from Queensland Health. The Metro North Health and Hospital Service, that's the north of Brisbane, giant health and hospital service. 356 total temporary visa holders are working as nurses and midwives in that health and hospital service. That actually equates to about 2.8%. And if you're listening in the West Moreton area and rely on health and hospital services there, only 112 temporary visa holders are working as nurses and midwives. That's 3.3% of the total workforce. If you add all that up, Sarah, over the Gold Coast, north and south of Brisbane, the Sunny Coast and West Moreton, you're looking at about 1,289 nurses and midwives who are temporary visa holders. It's not a lot as a percentage, but to what extent, with the nursing shortage as it is, are those people critical to the system, do you think?
1: Absolutely critical. We know there's a workforce shortage and every appropriately qualified registered nurse or midwife, they have such an important role to play in delivering safe quality care. And you know what? Their contribution should absolutely be recognised and respected regardless of their visa status.
0: And again, I don't want to have a conversation with you about migration. You're not running for federal politics.
1: No.
0: And I'm not trying to make a political point here. But what do these numbers actually mean? And again, just your opinion. If we're looking to really clamp down on the number of people who come and live in Australia on temporary visas, right? And if that affected that number, 1,289 who are in the system in southeast Queensland, temporary visa holders who are working as nurses and working as midwives, how would that impact the system? Would it impact much?
1: Yeah, look, I think the numbers you've spoken about are a significant proportion of the workforce and they're critical. So the idea of clamping down on migration would have a massive effect on the ability to provide safe, high-quality care to Queenslanders. So, your numbers have shown that whilst it's not large proportions, it is a very important proportion and every number counts.
0: Okay, but why? If you're only looking on the Sunny Coast at 1.9%, that's only 99 people. What happens on the Gold Coast if you take out 326 people? What happens at Metro South if you take out 396 people, for instance? What would happen?
1: You wouldn't have the numbers necessary to deliver care. And I'm going to get a bit mathsy for a moment. I hope I don't annoy the listeners. But every FTE is 1,976 hours of care. You're talking around 90 FTE. That is a lot of hours of care that's not able to be delivered. So, absolutely critical that our migrant, every nurse, every midwife, every carer.
0: I see. So every single full-time equivalent staff member represents nearly 2,000 hours of care to somebody listening in the health and

0: hospital system where they
1: Absolutely.
0: Work. It's an interesting one, isn't it? Sarah Beaman, Secretary of the Queensland Nurses and Midwives Union. Just out of interest, you're always looking, as Queensland Health is always looking, at the health needs of Queenslanders. How many more nurses do we need over time? Are there enough nurses coming through the pipeline to meet future needs?
1: Well, I think that is somewhat questionable. We know that there is enough graduating, but getting them to get graduate positions in health services, we know that not everyone is getting those positions. And we also know that those that have completed their positions are not necessarily securing permanent jobs, which is just, for me, mind-boggling. We have a government commitment for 18,700 more nurses and midwives by 2032. Every one of these workers should be getting a permanent full-time job.
0: Okay, and there'll be somebody listening who says, well, why should they get the job a temporary visa holder has, right? Oh, that's the next thing that's going to pop up on the text line.
1: There's enough jobs for everyone. The vacancies we have, there is enough work for everyone. It's a multifaceted solution needed. We need to grow our own. We need to retain the nurses and midwives we have, and we also need to recruit into the vacant positions. And based on the workforce projections, there is more than enough positions for everyone who applies.
0: Good chat. Thanks for making the time.
1: Thanks for having me.
0: Sarah Beaman is Secretary of the Queensland Nurses and Midwives Union. It is 12 minutes to 5.
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3: Traffic.
4: A very heavy run on many of our majors this afternoon, unfortunately. We have citybound and outbound delays for the Riverside Expressway. That's very slow. And then for the outbound journey, the Pacific Motorway continues to be a struggle through to Greenslopes. And if you're doing the northbound journey on the Gateway Motorway, that is very patchy from Brisbane Airport around to Boondall with an incident just before Bicentennial Road. And then it continues to be extremely slow going from Boondall around to Bracken Ridge. And the Bruce Highway northbound, an incident near the Pine Rivers Bridge is seeing lanes restricted, and as a result, we've got heavy northbound delays for Gympie Arterial Road that is hardly moving from back at Aspley. I'm Jess Miller from ATN with all the latest 6:12 ABC Brisbane traffic.
0: Zane Bojack is back from ABC Sport. How you been?
5: Feels like forever between your time off and then I had Monday off. And I was really interested by that banana story too. That was a ripper.
0: The banana story.
5: About the Woolworths and Coles.
0: Yes.
5: And how they're taking control of the fruit and vegetable market and making it harder for everyone. Well, that's no surprise to me.
0: Yeah.
5: But imagine
0: being in Coffs Harbour and buying a banana from somewhere that wasn't on the north coast of New South Wales. It's a bit weird, isn't it?
5: It is. This is the world that we live in now, Alan. Look, not even our cricketers can feel confident about themselves going forward anymore. It's not.
0: I can't believe we're already talking about cricket. I suppose it is. What is it, October the 8th? I suppose it's time to talk about cricket. The relentless moving on of the sporting calendar, Aussie Women's Slam Cricket Australia for its summer schedule ahead of the opening ODI with Bangladesh at Allen Border Field. What's going on there?
5: Yeah, well, it's not summer at the moment, is it? We don't get summer until December. But the women are filthy that basically they're, I guess you could say, starting the summer and ending the summer with... starting the cricket period, I guess you could say, here in Brisbane in October and then not playing again until late March. So they're not really getting the chance to use those Christmas periods and the holiday periods to promote their sport. Mm. So their argument, particularly Beth Mooney, who obviously is a local here, but she plays WA now these days, she's come out and said, you know, why would parents bring their kids on a Tuesday night to a T20 match during school days when it starts at 7 o'clock, doesn't finish till 10. Like, from her point of view, they're just not using the right windows, and it's really put Cricket Australia on the back foot because Cricket Australia Chief Executive Todd Greenberg says his organisation is actively looking at the situation and they're trying to find appropriate windows. But effectively, WBBL, which is probably the most profitable product they've got, it's played in November, and then you've got no home internationals in any of the Christmas period or anything. So it's just a bit weird. Tomorrow they make the first of their ODI internationals. After having won the T20 World Cup, they finally get the season underway and they're playing tomorrow against Bangladesh at Allen Border Field. How's this for a record? 21-0 Australia. Never lost at that ground.
0: Wow.
5: Let's hope it stays that way. And of course, no Sophie Molyneux, who's out with that hip injury. No Lucy Hamilton, local, who's out with the quad, but they should be too strong for Bangladesh. But you can understand the girls, they want to foster the sport moving forward, Alan. They want people to not only want to play the game, but come and watch them and support them. They feel like the Australian cricketers don't get as much support as

0: domestic cricketers in the WBBL because they've played at more advantageous times. So, yeah, it is an interesting one. There's a game on Sunday, which allows everyone to get there. But again, it's a Sunday night rather than a Saturday night. And then, of course, Friday night's probably your best opportunity tomorrow. So get out there and support them. I can't see there being too many out there on Wednesday for the game three. And I think the series might be already over by then. But I can understand why the girls are a bit concerned by all the scheduling.
1: Yeah. The Aussie men are feeling the pressure ahead of the first test in Durban with Travis Head hitting out at Matt Haydn.
0: Yeah, well, Haydos has a good point. We're seeing players come into the Aussie lineup averaging less than 35 in first-class cricket. And his point is, if you're averaging less than 35 in first-class cricket, how can you average 50 in test cricket? Because it's the elite level. Now, Travis Head, who's the Australian vice captain, ahead of their first test in Durban, need to remember, not only have we got the women's cricket on digital and the Listen app tomorrow, but the men's cricket starts tomorrow at 6 o'clock at night, Australia versus South Africa. The Listen app is just where you need to be, Alan. You need to be a listener. In Durban, expected to turn. The Australian lineup, look, we still don't know what the 11 is going to be, but it's very likely that Cooper Connolly is going to play. There's a possibility that we might even see Nick Maddison come back after, you know, like something like 8 years out of the game, particularly at Test cricket. So we need to wait and see. But the question being posed by Matthew Haydn is, why are they going to Nick Maddison? Why are they going to a bloke who hasn't played first-class cricket for 2 years when there's blokes playing for Australia A, there's blokes putting their hand up at Sheffield Shield cricket? You either blood the youngsters or, you know, you just stick with the team that you've got. And then he's saying that they just don't have the application to average 50 in test cricket. Travis Head's come out and said, look, there's a lot of ex-players or experts out there trying to earn a living.
1: Mm.
0: And his point of view is, he basically says the game has changed significantly since, you know, the likes of Matthew Haydn played. And also there's still lingering effects of Justin Langer being the former coach, who was Justin Langer's opening partner, Matthew Haydn.
1: Oh.
0: So they feel like there's agendas at work there. So, look, it's interesting that Australian cricket's not really, how do I say it, filing into line ahead of this test match, which is going to be a very, very important game. I think Australia's going to really struggle on the turning deck of Durban. Certainly you would think that, you know, Matt Kuhneman and Nathan Lyon could be very important in that match. But, yes, not everything is as it should be. And I will say this, there has been this little shadow holding over everyone, and that is the book that's about to be released by Usman Khawaja, which might just lift the lid on Sandpaper Gate, which happened over at Cape Town in 2018. And I think that's got everyone unsettled as well.
1: That's why you keep seeing the stories in the News Limited papers reminding everybody the details of that. 5 minutes to five on 612 ABC Brisbane. NRL mopping up. Broncos join the race for Knights recruit chief Peter O'Sullivan. Recruitment chief Peter O'Sullivan. What's that?
0: Well, look, he has done an outstanding job. He was the one that with Wayne Bennett put together this Dolphins roster, which made the NRL preliminary final this year. He then went down to Newcastle. Guess what happened, Alan? They made the grand final this year.
1: And they did rather well.
0: They did. And some of the signings that he's been able to, you know, put in place. Look, people don't. Before this year, they did not know who Francis Manu Leilua was. They didn't know who Cody Hopwood was. They didn't know who Lachlan Crouch was. I mean, he's come up with some amazing signings. He pulled Trey Mooney out of reserve grade in Canberra, brought him up to Newcastle. He became one of the best props in the game. So he's just got an eye for detail. And Newcastle's desperate to hang on to him. But both Parramatta and the Broncos are desperate to get him and are willing to pay $500,000 over 5 years. That's 2.5 mil for a recruitment officer. This is part of Brisbane's reshaping of after what was a terrible season. So interesting to see whether or not they can drag him back here to Queensland. As I said, he was here when the Dolphins first started up. The other interesting thing is tonight, it's the Broncos women's presentation night. I'm heading over to the Star very shortly. I'll be putting on my bag of fruit and hopefully find out who the best player this season for the Broncos girls has been. I'd be very surprised if it's not Tamika Rupton.
1: Yeah. Premiership Roosters lose another player to Parramatta. Who's gone out the door?
0: Well, I'm holding my hand up, Alan. Five of them now.
1: Yeah.
0: Five. So we knew about Daly Cherry-Evans.
1: Yep.
0: We knew that Mark Nwaneadawase was going to rugby and
1: Marky
0: Angus
1: Mark.
0: Crichton. Marky Mark, that's right. We also knew that Daniel Tupou retired yesterday. Well, today, Spencer Lienu has signed with the Parramatta Eels. So that's five Premiership Roosters out the door. So it is going to be a significantly different team for next year. And the interesting thing for Spencer,

0: 40 years of history. We have not won this since 1986.
1: I thought you might mention that a little bit later, but that's the first thing out of your mouth. Yes.
0: I'm going to put my hand up and say, I think this year it ends.
1: Oh.
0: I think we win.
1: Okay.
0: And the reason why I say that is because I've never been more impressed of a Wallabies team than what they did against the Springboks 2 weeks ago, particularly where they lost four players.
1: Oh, it was amazing. Even I came upstairs from the Netflix TV to look at that one.
0: It was incredible. So, look, under Les Kiss, they are 5 undefeated matches. Can he make it 6? And if he does, they then get the chance to come back to Sydney and win the Bledisloe Cup for the first time since 2002. So the pressure's on. Once they lose once to New Zealand, it doesn't matter the second game because they hold the trophy. They have to win both games. I think this could be the time. I'm certainly looking forward to how Isaac Henry works outside of Len Eketau. We see that Suoli'i staying on the wing, but I like it. I think this is the year. The Barretts might be back. They've got McKenzie at 10 for New Zealand. They're missing some players with injury. I think they're susceptible. This is the time for Les Kiss and his men.
1: Ooh, big call. Zane Bojack, cheers. Good to see you.
0: Always is, CL.
1: A minute away from your news at 5 o'clock. After that, why a support service helping out our teachers, police, paramedics, nurses when they get injured on the job is actually closing its doors after 3 decades, and fresh signs the soaring rental market in Brisbane may have reached its peak. And because sometimes the news is bleak, we're going to play Wrong Answers. Only today, rumours are firming up that Powderfinger are reuniting for a concert tour. Here's a question for you. Remember, it's Wrong Answers only. What other reunions would you like to see? 1300 222 612 0467 922 612. It could be a band, could be a politician. What about Kevin and Julia? Give that one more go.

0: ABC News. Good afternoon. I'm Michael Bausch. A Brisbane woman has been charged with the attempted murder of two children after an alleged domestic violence incident in the city's northwest. Megan Danzi reports.
1: The 47-year-old has been accused of exposing two boys, aged 12 and 15, to a noxious substance at a home in Mitchelton on September 24. A 70-year-old man raised the alarm. The boys weren't injured, but the woman was hospitalised and arrested after being discharged earlier today. The matter was briefly heard in court this afternoon. There was no bail application and the case was adjourned until next Tuesday.
0: Reality TV star and fitness influencer Sam Wood will remain in custody after a DV-related bail application was denied in a Queensland court. Emma Johnson reports.
2: Police allege the 46-year-old assaulted and choked his wife, Snejana Wood, after a family argument at Noosa on the Sunshine Coast on Saturday night. He appeared via video link in the Maroochydore Magistrates Court this afternoon, charged with the domestic violence offence of assault occasioning bodily harm and strangulation. His lawyer told the hearing his client has no criminal history and needs medical treatment for severe depression. The prosecution alleges Snejana Wood feared for her safety and thought she was going to die. The matter will return to court next month.
0: A former Brisbane Cross River Rail safety official has told the Queensland CFMEU inquiry a union campaign against him took a heavy professional and personal toll. Details from Will Murray.
3: Peter Cullen was construction company CPB's health and safety advisor on the Boggo Road site. After giving supportive evidence to an industrial tribunal against CFMEU officials, he was targeted in a Facebook post by the union, which alleged he tried to intimidate delegates and followed them into the toilets. Mr. Cullen was originally supported by CPB in pursuing defamation action, but told the inquiry that support ceased once the CFMEU got a stronger foothold on the Cross River Rail project.
4: They dropped me when things got hard for them.
3: The case disappeared, and Mr. Cullen said the union succeeded in causing him serious harm.
0: Federal government frontbenchers are at odds over whether the tax office should abandon its looming credit card ban. The ATO plans to stop accepting credit card payments next month to avoid absorbing $200 million in merchant fees after recent surcharge overhauls. Small businesses are worried about their cash flow, and Housing Minister Claire O'Neill says the Labor Party has real concerns about the decision. But Assistant Minister Andrew Charlton says the government stands behind

0: and the Taxman. A delegation of Far North Queensland business leaders will head to Canberra next week to fight federal government plans to drastically reduce backpacker visas. Shani Kim reports.
1: The proposed cuts to working holiday makers has sparked fears of labour shortages in Far North Queensland. Several industry groups have come up with policy alternatives to pitch to Home Affairs Minister Tony Burke. Gareth Phillips, who represents reef tour operators, wants backpackers who are already here to be exempt from any changes.
2: We have already seen the impacts of that. We have had staff leaving already from that uncertainty.
1: Labour MP Matt Smith says he knew the policy change would cause issues.
3: What we need is an actual solution. And this is what I brought these guys together to come up with.
1: The group's due to meet Mr. Burke next Thursday.
0: The World Supercross event scheduled for the Gold Coast next month has been cancelled after the financial collapse of the International Series. The race was due to take place at Robina Stadium on November 21. Organisers say the current season will end with immediate effect while they seek new corporate investors. There's no word on ticket refunds. Last year's event was sold out. To finance on the markets, the ASX 200 fell 67 points today. It closed at 8,661. The Australian dollar is worth 69.51 US cents. Queensland's weather, scattered showers for most of the state. Tomorrow, isolated storms extending from south of Mackay to Bundaberg, inland to the southern interior and into the southwest. Brisbane, 16 to 28. The Gold Coast, 15 to 27. The Sunshine Coast, 15 to 26. Ipswich, 11 to 31. Possible showers about the southeast on the weekend, mostly fine though for Monday. 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
5: A very good afternoon to you. In a moment, you're going to hear from the General Secretary of the QCU talking to you about the workers' compensation scheme. Used to be that workers could get assistance from an advisory scheme if they needed to use workers' compensation. That's gone away after many years, and there's some real concern about what happens to workers in the meanwhile.
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7: Traffic. Hello again. If you're driving through Amar Plains, there's some debris that you'll need to steer clear of on the Pacific Motorway. This is southbound after exit 14. It's in the left lane and speeds have been reduced to 60 through there. In Logan Village, there's a multi-vehicle collision, Camp Cable Road near Hotts Road. And also in Bald Hills, a multi-vehicle crash for the Bruce Highway northbound. The right lane is blocked before the Pine River Bridge. That is very much impacting the northbound journey for the Gateway Motorway, which is slow from Boondall, and also Gympie Arterial Road, which is extremely slow from back at Carsodine up to Bald Hills. I'm Jess Miller from ATN with all the latest 612 ABC Brisbane traffic.
5: Thanks so much. It is coming up to 7 minutes past five on 612 ABC Brisbane. Listen to this. After almost three decades, a service that helps workers get compensation when they're injured on the job is being shut down. The Workers' Compensation and Advisory Service was told just 1 week before its funding ran out that there'd be no more money coming from the state government. Jacqueline King is the General Secretary of the Queensland Council of Unions. What was this Workers' Compensation and Advisory Service?
8: Hi, Ellen. So the Workers' Compensation Information Advisory Service was established way back in 1999, basically to provide a free, confidential information service for workers trying to navigate the workers' compensation system in Queensland. You know, that goes from how to make a claim to things like statutory reviews. So when an insurer or WorkCover makes a decision on a claim to deny a claim, a worker has the right to initiate a review to if they've got a serious injury and there's questions about that, to referrals to medical assessment tribunals, psychological injury claims, which is one of the biggest increases that we're seeing in more recent years, not in terms of the overall number of claims, but increasing sort of incrementally. So that service was established. It's been running every year. It's run under a procurement process process. We've had that program running through the Queensland Council of Unions. It's for all workers, so it's not just for union members.
5: You've run it. The Queensland Council of Unions has run it. And it's essentially for people who are trying to navigate the system, who maybe can't afford a lawyer themselves to help them work their way through a complex system.
8: Very complex system, yes.
5: They've been able to rely on this workers' compensation and advisory service funded by the Queensland government, but as it happens, supplied, provided by, organised by the Queensland Council of Unions.
8: And there's, look, there's a complement, there was a complementary program which was axed at the same time with the same short period of notice given to the business chamber, and they were operating a similar service which was providing something for focused on small businesses. How do small businesses navigate their way through claims? How do they respond to worker claims and the like, right? So the two services have been operating as complementary services for that period of time.
5: So the chamber, the old Chamber of Commerce, Business Chamber Queensland, had some funding so that when a small business operator said, look, there's this claim, somebody's been physically injured, they've suffered a psychological injury, how do I navigate through the system as an employer?
8: I don't know what to do. Please, what's the processes? I've got to give this information to WorkCover. You know, how do I deal with that and whatnot? So the grants that were running through that were provided through the Workers' Comp Regulator, and they were, the last round of grants were for a three-year period. We report on those consistently every quarter. The grant for that ran out on the 30th of September this year. We went through a tender process back in March. So that concluded at the end of March. Since March, we've been waiting to hear, and obviously not just sitting and waiting, but ringing the regulator and saying, where is this at? On the 26th of August, we received an email from procurement, which is separate to the regulator, basically saying, we're really sorry for the delay. We're still working our way through the tender. And then, you know, 3 or so weeks later, 1 week and 1 day to the end of the program, we and the chamber were notified that the program, the offer for the tender, was being withdrawn. So not that we weren't successful in the procurement process.
5: Not that they wanted somebody other than Business Chamber Queensland or Queensland Council of Unions to provide services to injured workers or potentially injured eligible workers and employers trying to navigate workers' compensation schemes, just that that's the end of it. We're not doing it.
8: We're not doing
5: Thanks
8: it
5: for
8: anymore.
5: Filling out the paperwork, but we're going to abandon it.
8: That's it. And then we got called in for a meeting with the Deputy Director General and a whole range of staff 2 days prior to the grant ending, just to do a formal wrap-up meeting. There was no explanation provided about why the offer was withdrawn. What was going to happen other than that there is now no service operating across Queensland from the 1st of October for anyone. So if you want to, if you're a union member, you can go and see your union. If you've got, I guess, financially you're okay, you can go and get a lawyer to represent you in this system, but there is no independent, free, confidential advice about how do you go through this system. And, you know, some of the people that we get are probably some of the most vulnerable people in the system. They're people who have, we have a lot of migrant workers who've been contacting the scheme, the service, who have limited English or understanding of our systems. We find Queensland workers also find it difficult to navigate as well. But there's lots of workers in particular who've got, you know, quite severe psychological injuries that have been contributed to by their work, that are trying desperately to work out. They've had, you know, we have 1 in 2 psychological claims are currently being rejected by insurers in the system. And the test to actually get a psychological claim, which is the same as a physical injury, is that work must be a significant contributing factor to the actual to the injury that you have, physical or psychological. But for a psych claim, there's also an exclusion if the injury was caused as a result of reasonable management action taken in a reasonable way. And it's that particular exclusion which a lot of the insurers and employers tend to rely on to try to exclude food. And that's where a lot of the reviews come in, because we need to actually have a look at, was it actually that? And so a lot of the cases that we have revolve around, trying to establish, yes, there was work was a significant contributing factor, and it actually wasn't about management action.
5: Jacqueline King with you, General Secretary of the Queensland Council of Unions, talking about the fact that the workers' compensation scheme in Queensland, which has been the envy of other states and territories in Australia, well, there's a compensation and advisory service that assists workers to navigate their way through the workers' comp system, and it has been closed down. Now, let's look more broadly. You'd have to conclude that as a result of this, it would be less likely for workers, perhaps workers who have suffered a psychological injury, to be able to make a successful claim, and therefore the cost of the workers' compensation scheme would reduce and it would save the Queensland government money. Is that what we're dealing with here?
8: Look, I think that is the end product of it. But what's happening in the interim is that the government is doing a review of the workers' compensation scheme as we speak. The reviewers have, as we understand, completed the review, certainly along with a range of other stakeholders in the system, from medical practitioners to employers to unions. We met with the reviewers back in June, after we'd given written submissions, and one of their key focuses was about trying to change the definition of a psychological injury to restrict access to it. So that's happening. We haven't seen the final report, we believe, has been provided to government.
5: But are you worried that this is an effort?
8: Yeah.
5: Are you worried that this is an effort to not only save the money in providing the advisory services to both employers, small businesses, and workers, but also a broader effort to reduce the cost of the scheme? And to be fair, it comes at a time when claims for psychological injury have doubled over the past 5 years. I'm not suggesting for a moment those aren't real, but that's a massive increased cost to the system.
8: It is. And look, there's a couple of things there. So I was the deputy chair of the WorkCover system on the board, and up until a couple of years ago, and literally a lot of the claims that are coming through in the psych space is because of the increase in things like occupational violence, excessive workloads happening in key public sector agencies. So the likes of Queensland Health, Education Queensland, the Police Service, Corrections, Youth Detention, Child Safety are among some of the biggest areas and offenders for psychological injuries. We've been saying for quite a few years we need to be focused on how do we prevent the psychosocial hazards that I've just talked about to stop workers from being injured. But this review is coming in. Basically, it's not addressing the prevention issues, but it's looking like it wants to change.
5: So you're worried about the whole workers' compensation system, aren't you, in Queensland? You're worried about it?
8: Oh, look, I think frontline workers are particularly exposed to a lot of stresses at work at this point in time. We need to be focused on what that is, rather than seeing workers injured and just thrown on the scrap heap, because that's what will happen if they do change the psychological injury. We've seen this happen in Victoria in 2024, and we've seen a lot of workers denied claims who have been seriously injured because of the type of work that they do. But in Victoria, they changed the system because the financial viability of the scheme was not sustainable. And in Queensland, we've had a really viable financial scheme for many years, so much so that I think last year it was 141% solvency. This year, the annual report says that it's 137% solvent. There's $9.25 billion held in assets by WorkCover, $2.5 billion more than the liabilities in the last financial year.
5: So there's no need for austerity.
8: No.
5: Jacqueline, we're out of time. Thanks for bringing it for our attention. We'll get hold of Business Chamber Queensland for their views on this as well, because when people are injured at work, it's good to know that the workers' compensation scheme is in good nick. It's critical that people can make their way through, whether they're an employer or a worker. Appreciate your time.
8: Thank you.
5: Jacqueline King, General Secretary of the Queensland Council of Unions. It is 17 minutes past five on 612 ABC Brisbane. Wrong answers only. It's an absolute doozy this afternoon. Get your thinking caps on.
9: Wrong answers only.
5: Today, there are rumours firming up that Powderfinger are reuniting for a concert tour. What other reunions would you like to see? 1300 222 612. 0467 922 612. Remember, it's wrong answers only. Wrong answers only. There's some very witty ones already on the text line. It could be a band. It could be the stars of a TV show and a movie. It could be a couple of politicians. In fact, you could even be a little bit off-centre. This is what occurred to me. Did you

0: You notice in the news this morning when you woke up that Rowan Atkinson is reuniting, if you like, with two of his famous characters, Mr. Bean and Blackadder. Hasn't played them for decades, but he's putting on some shows in the West End of London. Rowan Atkinson reuniting with his Blackadder character.
1: Rat, take Baldick off the spit. I've got a plan so cunning you could put a tail on it and call it a weasel.
0: See, I think we need to bring that back, don't we? A plan so cunning you could pin a tail on it and call it a weasel.
2: You can say that again, George. We're in the stickiest situation since Sticky the Stick Insect got stuck on a sticky bun.
3: 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Breakfast with Craig and Loretta.
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0: 19 minutes past 5 right now. Stick around, still ahead. Why were hundreds of strip searches carried out on children when the body scanners were working at the Wacol Youth Remand Centre? The Queensland Ombudsman's released his report into conditions at the Wacol Youth Remand Centre. Details on that after 5:30. But next, fresh signs the soaring rental market in Brisbane may have reached its peak.
3: Drive. Ellen Fanning.
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0: Look, maybe this passes for good news if you rent your home. The Queensland rental market, it seems, is finally losing steam. New rental data from Domain shows while rents are still at record prices in Brisbane, they have begun to plateau. The cost to rent a house or a unit hasn't moved in the past 3 months. Assigned tenants can't be squeezed any harder for more money, perhaps. Asti Martiasmo is the chief economist at PRD Nationwide. Thanks for being with us. Why do you think rents have plateaued? That is, they've gone up and up and up and up, but suddenly it seems folks aren't daring to ask for more.
9: Hi there, Ellen. So yes, definitely rentals prices have plateaued. And the main reason for that is that we had a massive rental price growth post-COVID. We all remembered when rental prices were going up by $100, $150. And because it shot up so high and so quick, it meant that it's reaching the ceiling price of what is affordable, what can people actually pay much quicker than what it normally does. And we're definitely very, very close to that peak ceiling at the moment because wages haven't grown as much as we'd like to and the cost of living is high, that it is, you know, it's getting to that really sort of like close ceiling and we can't squeeze any more than what we currently have. It's money is not an infinite resource.
0: Mm. You've got a PhD and all this sort of stuff. How do you know where the ceiling is? It's kind of like sitting on your sister. Remember when you used to terrorise your siblings and they'd say, stop, stop, I can't breathe. At some point they really can't. How do you know when you've reached the ceiling?
9: So it's definitely based on the average income, the median family income of whether it's Brisbane, whether it's different suburbs within Brisbane. That definitely gives you a really good idea of whether or not that we're hitting that ceiling. And most of the time when people are definitely affording more than 40, 45% of their income for the rental market to be able to pay their rent, then we are very close to that ceiling. And at the moment, we are sitting at about 40, 43%. And so we're definitely very close to that ceiling.
0: And yet the vacancy rate is less than 1%, which in normal times, and we're not in normal times because wages for some years now have not kept up with inflation, the vacancy rate is less than 1%, which generally says landlords can charge a bit more, particularly if they're experiencing increased costs themselves due to interest rates going up.
9: Yes, so this is definitely one of those interesting times where, you know, even though the vacancy rate is very low, you can't charge any more rent.

0: than what people can afford. It doesn't mean that the rental market is not tight. It doesn't mean that it's not difficult to be able to find a rental property, but it does mean that when it comes to what price can be charged, that's the part where we're hitting that rental ceiling.
1: Yeah. Dr. Asti Mardi-Asmo with you, Chief Economist at PRD Nationwide. Again, I'm not sure it qualifies as good news, but it does seem like the Queensland rental market is finally losing its steam for people who rent, who've been used to rents increasing to record prices in Brisbane where they are today. It seems they have begun to plateau just because of the simple matter of affordability. People can't pay any more. Asti, we know we're seeing younger adults giving up on trying to afford rentals, moving back with family. Might that be a factor here too as to why landlords can't keep upping the price? That vacancy is starting to open up a bit more.
0: That is definitely a factor. We are seeing young adults choosing to move back with families, which does mean that there is, you know, a slight decrease in the demand for rentals because of that. But we're also seeing renters becoming very, very smart and making very, great decisions in terms of thinking of, all right, I can no longer afford rental prices in this particular market or in this particular suburb, so I'm going to move out of this suburb and out of this rental price or rental home and go to another suburb that is a little bit more affordable for me, especially with 50-cent fares when it comes to trains and things like that. And that is definitely what we're seeing right now, where renters are making these decisions.
1: Mm, the average cost to rent $700 in Brisbane. That's unchanged since the last quarter snapshot. Units to rent a unit on average $600, no change from June. The Gold Coast, Asti, the most expensive place to rent in the country.
0: Yes. So the Gold Coast definitely is still one of the most expensive places to rent. And that for them, it is more a supply matter. We're not seeing enough houses and townhouses being built in the Gold Coast. Definitely a lot of units, but even then, when it comes to the units, there's quite a lot of projects that is on ice at the moment, a lot of projects being delayed and deferred, and they just do not have the supply that is needed.
1: Thanks, Asti, for going through that for us. I don't know whether that's good news or not for renters and for affordability. It just seems, it becomes more unaffordable for landlords and they can't pass it on anymore. But it's a fairly grim situation all round.
0: It definitely is, Ellen. It's one of those situations right now where pretty much everybody is hurting. So even though it has plateaued, which, for some people that is still good news, it doesn't mean that the pain of financials and budgeting has gone away because it's not going down. It's plateauing, which means that the rents are actually still high. And on top of cost of living, it is still hard for renters. And like I said, it's a pain point for both renters and landlords. Landlords with the higher interest rate that they can't pass to the renters, but renters also still, trying to make ends meet with the high rent and also the cost of living.
1: Yeah. Asti, thanks for taking the time.
0: Thank you so much, Ellen.
1: She's excellent. Dr. Asti Mardi-Asmo, Chief Economist at PRD Nationwide, 27 minutes past five on 612 ABC Brisbane.
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1: Well, this year we've been on the search for our best suburb as nominated and voted by you. 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
7: About a minute away from your news at 5:30, but we've got to get this underway. We need to play Wrong Answers Only, and I need some witty answers from you. You understand the concept here. There's a news story which inspires a pithy question to which you supply...
8: Wrong Answers Only.
7: All right. There's some very strong contenders coming through already on Wrong Answers Only. Rumours that Powderfinger are reuniting for a concert tour. They've been trailing clues right across the city, and I think that's where they're headed. Mr. Fanning, no relation, and his bandmates are getting back together. What other reunions would you like to see? 1300 222 612 0467 922 612. It could be a band. You could be literal. Would you like to see Milli Vanilli get back together? You know you wouldn't. Maybe a couple of politicians, a TV show. Who would you like to see get back together?
9: 7 months, I've phoned 27 departments like aged care, blue care, RSL care.
6: When Brisbane is talking,
9: there's no OTs that you need to get access to the funding.
6: You'll hear it on 612 ABC Brisbane.

0: ABC News. Good afternoon. I'm Jessica van Vonderen. A Queensland magistrate has refused bail for a reality TV star turned fitness influencer charged with domestic violence. Emma Johnson reports.
1: 46-year-old Sam Wood was arrested at Noosa on the Sunshine Coast on Saturday night. It's alleged he assaulted and choked his wife, Snejana Wood, after a family argument, during which she feared for her life. A bail application in the Maroochydore Magistrates Court was heard this afternoon, with Mr. Wood appearing via video link. His lawyer told the court his client requires medical treatment for severe depression and has no criminal record. In opposing the application, the prosecution tended pictures of Mrs. Wood's injuries and a statement from a paramedic. The accused will remain in custody until the next court hearing on November 23rd.
0: A Brisbane woman has been charged after allegedly exposing two boys to a noxious substance. Police were called to an address at Mitchelton in the city's northwest on September 24. It's alleged the boys, aged 12 and 15, had been subjected to a dangerous material. They didn't need medical treatment, but the 47-year-old woman was taken to hospital and later arrested. She's been remanded in custody on two counts of attempted domestic violence murder. Business groups are demanding the Australian Tax Office overturn its looming credit card ban, warning the policy change will trigger widespread commercial failures. The ATO will stop accepting credit card transactions on November 30. It wants to avoid absorbing $200 million in processing costs after recent national surcharge reforms. Andrew McKellar from the Australian Chamber of Commerce and Industry says the decision strips away a critical safety net.
2: It puts small business in the squeeze. It is denying them a legitimate option, which many small businesses rely on to manage their cash flow.
0: The Climate Change Minister has refused to weigh in on a High Court defeat for the coal industry. In a landmark ruling, three of five judges blocked a proposed mine expansion in the New South Wales Hunter Valley. They said planning authorities must consider the global climate impact of Australian coal exports. Chris Bowen is in Fiji for Australian-led climate talks, but had little to say about the matter.
3: A court decision is the law of the land. It's not a matter of whether I agree with it or not, and I'm here dealing with my colleagues on the matters before us. I have nothing further to add.
0: The Civil Aviation Safety Authority is seeking public help to identify a light plane seen making a dangerous low-altitude beach manoeuvre on Gari.

0: Johanna Marie reports.
1: A video posted to social media earlier this week appeared to show the light plane attempting to land before manoeuvring upwards and narrowly missing motorists on the eastern beach. Tour operator Air Fraser has denied it was one of their aircrafts or pilots. The Civil Aviation Safety Authority says, based on the video provided, it strongly encourages people who were on the beach to provide further information via the website so they can establish the facts. It's an offence to land any aircraft on Gari without proper authorisation and permits from the Department of Environment.
0: Construction is underway on a multi-million dollar marine animal hospital on the Gold Coast. The state-of-the-art SeaWorld Centre will open late next year. It'll be the first of its kind in the Southern Hemisphere and will also carry out research. Australia's cricket coach is bracing for a tough encounter when the Test series against South Africa starts in Durban tomorrow. Selectors are keeping a close eye on the pitch, with the home team boasting an impressive bowling attack featuring pace and spin. Andrew McDonald says both teams are at the top end of the international standings.
2: It's 1-2 at the moment in the rankings as well, so it's going to be high quality cricket. It's going to be demanding. I think it's going to test every area of your game. Even if you look at the South African attack, the left arm pace, left arm spin, right arm spin, high speed, there's a lot of skill sets that we're going to have to navigate through there.
0: Queensland's weather, scattered showers for most of the state tomorrow, isolated storms extending from south of Mackay to Bundaberg, inland to the southern interior and into the southwest. Brisbane's temperature range 16 to 28, the Gold Coast 15 to 27, the Sunshine Coast 15 to 26. And I'll have more news at 7 o'clock on ABC TV. Hope you can join me then.
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4: Barbara Miller here on PM at 6:05. Data centre company Firmus tries to save its share market float as investor interest dives. Also, civil rights groups concerned about plans for heavily armed police to patrol Sydney streets. And will the botched execution of death row inmate Krista Pike change minds on capital punishment?
5: We apparently now have a person here who survived an execution attempt and is speaking and may yet give some sort of statement. So it's hard to imagine that that won't have some kind of effect. What it will be, that's harder to say.
4: That's all on PM just after the 6 o'clock news.
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7: Patchy delays remain for the outbound journey on the Western Freeway from Mount Coota through to Fig Tree Pocket, and we have lots of congestion for the Riverside Expressway that is very slow in and out of the city. We also have a heavy run for Coronation Drive as you drive towards the city. From back at Sylvan Road into Wong, you'll be on the brakes. Having a look up north for the Gateway Motorway, we do have a slow run from Boondall around to Brackenridge and Gympie Arterial Road northbound. Also on the brakes, Carsodyne up to Bald Hills. And if you're driving through 8 Mile Plains, on the Pacific Motorway, there is some debris to watch out for, blocking the left lane for southbound traffic after exit 14. I'm Jess Miller from ATN with the latest 612 ABC Brisbane traffic.
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8: Roll up, roll up. Get your wrong answers only in 1300 222 612 0467 922 612. Powderfinger are reuniting for a concert tour. The rumours firming up, at least, that they will. What other reunions would you like to see? Who should get back together? Could be a couple of politicians, maybe Kevin Rudd and Julia Gillard could kiss and make up. It could be the stars of a TV show. It could be a celebrity couple. It could be a band. 1300 222 612. Already some seriously good answers for wrong answers only. While you're having a think about all that, have a listen to this. Children in youth detention have been strip searched hundreds of times at Wacol, but the guards hardly ever found anything. That's the headline from the Queensland Ombudsman's first inspection, latest inspection of the Wacol Youth Remand Centre, opened in April 2025. Wacol only houses children who are on remand, like the title says. That is, charged but not convicted of a crime. Often they're waiting for a place at one of Queensland's three other youth detention centres. Well, in the first 8 to 9 months of operation, staff relied on strip searches because they hadn't completed the required certification to operate the body scanners. Stacey Schinnell is the AWU Queensland Secretary. Thanks for taking the time for us. That sounds enormously frustrating for your members to have to conduct strip searches and traumatising for the kids.
6: Thanks for having me, Ellen. Yeah, it absolutely is. You know, it's very, very frustrating that a department can't get themselves together enough to have the necessary equipment in place from start of operation of a facility so that not only staff are comfortable discharging their duties, but also the recipient of the strip search is, you know, spared the indignity of that. And, you know, I understand that sometimes there's not a lot of sympathy out there for these young offenders, but at the end of the day, they're just kids.
8: Out of 745 strip searches, just four located a prohibited article on a child. What does a strip search actually involve? Sorry for the obvious question.
6: Yeah, well, it kind of is a little bit obvious. You know, we're talking about partially clothed searches. So we're not, you know, talking about the full invasive type of search that you would probably see in adult corrections or in a police-owned facility. But it is unnecessary by virtue of the existence of these scanners. But as I said, unfortunately, these scanners weren't ready to roll when the facility opened. And not only that, there's a lengthy licensing process actually through Queensland Health that allows our members to operate the scanners. And the other element to it, of course, is once the scanners did start operation, they weren't scanning at a high enough level to detect contraband in the first place. That has somewhat been rectified now. But, you know, if a young person does enter the remand centre, which always happens of an evening, even today, if there aren't enough licensed staff on duty, those young people will be still subject to a partial strip search.
8: Stacey Schinnell is with you from the Australian Workers Union, Queensland Secretary. Her members work at youth detention centres, and she's commenting on an ombudsman's report. They inspect prisons around the state, including child jails, and in this case, the Wacol Youth Remand Centre. It's a pretty new centre, but at the same time, it's been referred to in shocking terms in this report as austere and institutional. Does that pretty much what you would say it is?
6: Look, it's the report as a whole is pretty sobering, let's be honest, but I think what we need to do is draw a distinction between what the remand centre is versus what a detention centre is, and use whatever idiom you like. We're comparing apples with oranges here, chalk and cheese, night and day. It is by design, for want of a better word, another version of a watch house. You can't sugarcoat that. You know, the nature of the facility is that there's no access to direct sunlight. You don't have outside air. It is a very clinical facility that is designed for short stays. However, by virtue of the way the system is operating, those stays for those young offenders is anything but short, because we are seeing some young people stuck in the remand system for 30 days or longer.
8: Okay. And how long are they supposed to be there, and how long are they staying there?
6: Well, short stay, you would think that, you know, it takes a few days for these young people to work their way through the court system. But we have had examples where the young people are in that facility for in excess of 30 days. And in some instances, that follows a stay in a watch house that could have been up to 20 days. So we are also, you know, in a situation here where some of these young people are in these watch house / remand environments for nearly 2 months while they await their day in court.
8: Okay, an austere and institutional environment that was never designed for children to be in long term. It's essentially, as you say, a watch house. There's a lack of space, the ombudsman found, privacy and natural light, which children need. A metal bed, a metal toilet, a sink are all built into the cell, blurring the lines between living and sanitary areas. In shared room, children must use the toilet in front of other detainees. Exercise yards enclosed by a high wall on all sides and topped with a steel metal cage. Now, this was only supposed to be a temporary solution, wasn't it, until the new Woodford Correctional Centre was up and operational next year. But because of the new breach bail go to jail laws, the ombudsman says that children will be staying here for longer in the way that has been happening to date. Does that concern you?
6: Oh, absolutely it does. You know, we were always sold on a promise, I guess, that it was going to be a temporary facility that was only going to be

0: stood up as long as it took to build Woodford. And obviously the build time has extended significantly. And, you know, the department has been, relatively candid with us in terms of, you know, requiring an extension to the time that the remand centre would be available. And at the moment we're looking at to the end of 2027. However, with the government's new breach of bail laws, I think it's looking highly likely that this will be an ongoing facility in order to cope with what is likely to be a significant influx of young people into the youth detention system.
1: Likely nothing will change here, albeit the scanners are up and running. Stacey Chenol is from the Australian Workers Union. She's the Queensland Secretary. The other element that came through that we must bear witness to is separation. And that always refers, when they're talking about youth detention, to a young person being isolated in a locked room away from others. As you'd know, Stacey, because your members work in the system, sometimes that happens due to bad behaviour or somebody being a danger to your members, to staff. But from April to June this year, according to the Ombudsman's report, WACOL had the highest percentage of children separated, that is, isolated in a locked room, because of staff shortages. What sort of pressure does that put on those children and your members?
0: Oh, an enormous amount of pressure. And this obviously leads into a number of matters that we've been prosecuting during the course of bargaining, which is, you know, all centred around, the ability for the department to staff these facilities safely, not only for our members, but of course the young people as well. And, you know, when we have got young people detained for long periods of time in very harsh facilities such as the remand centre, there is a high prevalence of occupational violence experienced by our members. So when staff assaults happen, obviously people go off on work cover, and rightly so, which then puts further pressure on the system. And then we have also instances where we know for a fact that, you know, our largest exposure point in a staffing sense is the Cleveland Youth Detention Centre in Townsville. And we are frequently, from the southern centres, sending workers up to backfill in Cleveland to make sure Cleveland isn't short. And that is a really dangerous position to be in, because essentially we're prioritising outcomes at one centre and leaving other centres short.
1: Yeah.
0: And, you know, we have seen time and time again, you know, very dangerous situations present themselves. We have seen Cleveland right before. So, you know, in some respects, I understand there's a real reticence to risk outcomes at Cleveland, but the practical reality is our members at every single one of these facilities are entitled to a safe workplace, and the young people are also entitled at law to be safely detained.
1: Yeah, real quick, if you would, in Cairns today, the Minister for Youth Justice has dismissed concerns about the system not being able to cope with the number of young people.
2: So we brought the WACOL Remand Centre online, which injected a further 25% capacity into the system. We've got a new detention centre coming online next year with 112 beds, and we've also got circuit breaker sentencing coming online. So we're doing that capacity work in the youth detention space.
1: Meanwhile, the Premier says, nope, he's going to go ahead with breach bail go-to-jail laws by Christmas, which will put more pressure on the system.
3: Faced with the choice of detention centres that have more bad guys in it and less bad guys in your lounge room, I choose Queenslanders. And that there's no grey area in that for me. That's not a tough decision. This notion that I've seen and that Queenslanders have lived through, that somehow jail is not where bad people belong, it's failed.
1: Bottom line, real quick, Stacey Chenol from the Australian Workers Union, what's the answer? Delay the laws? Increase the staffing? What do you do?
0: No, I don't think it's about delaying the laws. You know, the AWU and its members recognise that the Queensland community are entitled to safe communities, safe homes and the like. But, you know, equally, our members are entitled at law to safe workplaces. And I would remind probably the Minister and the Premier that they have an obligation to their staff to keep their workplaces safe. And I understand the Premier's comments in relation to bad guys belonging in jail, but the jail in this case is my members' workplace.
1: Yeah.
0: And my members are the Premier's employees. So you can't necessarily prioritise one over the other. So the only answer is capacity, which we know can't resolve itself overnight because we can't build a new detention centre overnight. So the only other solution you can do is increase staffing so that these problems don't continue to present themselves.
1: Thanks for taking the time.

0: Appreciate it. Stacey Chanel is the Australian Workers Union Queensland Secretary. It is 12 minutes to 6.
1: 6:12 ABC Brisbane.
2: Traffic.
3: Unfortunately, there is no ease for the heavy delays in and around the city. Riverside Expressway, extremely slow going in both directions. Hale Street, both ways, very jammed up. We also have some outbound patchy delays for the Pacific Motorway through to Green Slopes. The Western Freeway, that is on the brakes, Mount Cutha through to Fig Tree Pocket for the outbound journey. Northbound for the Gateway Motorway remains very slow through Boondall due to an incident. And then it continues to be heavy through Deakin and Brackenridge. And we have northbound delays for Gympie Arterial Road from Carsedine up to Bald Hills. I mean, the Logan Motorway is good if I had to offer some good news. There's just a fair bit of traffic as you drive through Heathwood eastbound, but at least it's all moving along. I'm Jess Miller from ATM with the latest 6:12 ABC Brisbane traffic.
0: She's always positive.
4: Wrong answers only.
0: Yeah, it's a doozy this afternoon. It's an absolute doozy. It's really got some sarcastic responses coming through. That's the quiz called Wrong Answers Only. It does exactly what it says on the tin. A new story we come up with, a pithy question is supplied to which you ring in or text with your wrong answers only. 1300 222 612 0467 922 612. Rumours are firming up that Powderfinger are reuniting for a concert tour. What other reunions would you likely to see? Would you like to see? It could be a band, it could be stars of a TV show and a movie, it could be a couple of Hollywood stars you'd like to see reunited, a couple of politicians. Listen to this. From Market to Wong, I'd love to see government policies reuniting with the sound of economic principles and common sense. Conservative on the continent of Australia? Is there a politician who's going to come out and tell you the truth about government spending and say, vote for me, I'll introduce sound economic principles and some common sense? That's what Mark's likely to see. He'd love to see that sort of common sense reunited with an MP. Any MP would do him. Tim's at Laidley this afternoon. What would you like to see in the reunification stakes, Tim?
5: Well, they're kind of TV stars and they're kind of a band, but we'd have to go back to the 60s and 70s and think about the Banana Splits.
0: Remind the children of the Banana Splits. Who were they?
5: Well, they were a little band and the song sort of went la, la, la, la, la, la, la.
0: Oh, gosh.
5: And it was Legal, Snorky, Drooper and Bingo.
0: And, you know, there were tough economic times in the 1970s, and so maybe the Banana Splits, and I remember them, Na Na Na Na Na Na Na, is just the sort of inane television program we need to get us through these tough economic times.
5: Absolutely.
0: All right, very good. That's a strong start. Bring back the Banana Splits. We can all sit in front of the telly saying Na Na Na Na Na Na Na. And maybe we could go really retro and we want to change the channel. You'd have to get up and turn the dial around. Samantha, you're at Tenerife situation. Who would you, what other reunion would you like to see?
6: I'd like to sort of, let's go back in time and see if we can replay this one. The Tracy Curro, a little 60 Minutes background, and let's get a Pauline Hanson and let's get that Please Explain going again.
0: Yeah, you'd like to hear Pauline really put under pressure by Tracy and respond, Please Explain.
6: Yes.
0: And what was she was asked? Are you what? What was it?
6: Are you xenophobic?
0: Xenophobic. Xenophobic.
6: Saying in her head, oh, I knew I heard, I don't know what that word meant, but I was trying to bluff it. Please explain.
0: You would like to see that again. All right, that's what Samantha would likely to see. Catherine says she'd like to see Bob Catter and whichever of Roy and HG Wears the Hat reunited. I'm not sure they were ever returned. Gary from Brisbane Downs has an answer for you. The Spice Girls. Who wants to hear the old Spice Girls? 1300 222 612 0467 922 612. There's some very good answers coming through on Wrong Answers Only this afternoon. There was an answer here. There's so many on the text line coming through. There was one here. Would ABBA like to have one last return? That's quite good. That's quite good. I quite like that one. There was another answer in there about a... Yes, there it is. I'd like to see Peter Garrett reunited with his hair. I have you got a picture of that, Bob at Caloundra? In my mind, nothing springs to mind. Nothing springs to mind. I can't even imagine Peter Garrett and his hair. Somebody else on the text line says that they would like to have their wallet and the cash that used to be in it reunited. That's very good. That's very good. I think that's very nice. Malcolm at Bulimba, John Howard and Peter Costello. Like to see them reunited. Remember in December 1994, an agreement witnessed by senior Liberal leaders was struck that Howard would hand over to Costello. Then in 2006, Howard changed his mind. Hawke did the same, you might recall. Decided to start. They never got on after that. Maybe if we'd got them together, life would have changed. Fleetwood Mac. Very good. Judy from Kenmore would like to see Fleetwood Mac get back together. That's a very nice one. 1300 222 612 0467 922 612. Oh, Anne's got an interesting comment. Oh, Anne, this is cheeky. This is, I'd like to see the L reunited with Australia. Oh, Anne, you're very good. You might be our winner this afternoon. You might be our winner. All the young people say Australia, Australia. It's Australia. That's what it bloody well is. You are our winner. Thank you very much. That's the reunification we can all get behind, particularly those of us who are a little bit grey. And remember when there was an L in Australia.

0: Good on you, Anne. That made you stand up straight and improved everybody's pronunciation, didn't it?
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3: Most of the breakdowns have been moved along from our Brisbane roads, which is great news. However, there is one that just won't budge. It's in Loganlea on the Logan Motorway westbound as you move towards Wembley Road. The good news is it's not causing any major delays. Outbound for the Western Freeway remains under pace from Mount Cutha through to Fig Tree Pocket. In and out of the city, extremely jammed up for the Riverside Expressway past the city exits. And we do have a lot of traffic for Hale Street in both directions. Countess Street, that is jam-packed. And Coronation Drive inbound, very heavy from back at Sylvan Road into Wong. I'm Jess Miller from ATN with all the latest 612 ABC Brisbane traffic.
0: Good job, Jess. Thanks so much. 4 minutes to six on 612 ABC Brisbane. Zach Mander is in for Kelly Higgins-Devine, who's being a hoon. She's gone down to, where are they hoon around? Bathurst.
4: Yeah.
0: Yeah, she wants to see cars driving around in circles fast.
5: Mount Panorama,
0: that's
5: isn't
0: the
5: it?
0: One. That's the one. We were asking, what would you like to see reunited? Who would you like to see get back together? Jen on the text line has a late inclusion for us, Zach. Hamble and Big Ted from Play School. Do you remember Hamble? You're a youngie.
5: Hamble?
0: Hamble.
5: No.
0: She was a girl doll.
5: Isn't that Jemima?
0: Yeah, well, before there was Jemima and Hamble.
5: Okay, no, I don't recall.
0: We can almost carbon date an Australian by who
5: who were
0: the big toys for you at play school?
5: Little Ted, Big Ted.
0: Yeah.
5: I think they still get along there on speaking terms. So that's good.
0: She wants to see Hamble and Big Ted reunited after so many years. Reckons it would be quite emotional.
5: Yeah, could be.
0: You don't remember Hamble?
5: No, I mean. George, I remember George. That was one of the presenters. I don't remember that much from play school, to be honest. I could do with a refresher. It was a while ago. I know, Ellen, that...
0: That's Hamble. I'm showing him a picture. It doesn't really work on TV.
5: That's not from play school.
0: Yeah, that was Hamble.
5: I've never seen that doll
0: actually,
5: in my life.
0: It looks like a doll that might be included in a Stephen King horror movie, doesn't it?
5: That could come to life any minute now.
0: Yeah, it's a pretty horrifying looking. Yeah, I can see why it got the ass. Yeah. See, there she is with Jemima sitting beside Jemima. They were a duo.
5: I'm going to be honest too. I don't remember Jemima looking like that.
0: Oh.
5: Did they replace Jemima at one stage? Was she recast?
0: Oh, somebody else says they'd like to see the two Ronnies get back together. Not. Well, that'd be a little bit tough. I think they've both gone to their heavenly rest, haven't they? They're fairly, that, you know, that's it. Do you remember the two Ronnies?
5: Ronnie Corbett was one of them, wasn't he?
0: Yeah,
5: and I don't
0: the
5: remember
0: other one.
5: The other one.
0: Yes, that's it from me and that's it from him. Good night. Remember? Anyway, your radio wireless program this afternoon. Talk me through.
5: Yeah, well, tonight, we're 6 years away from the Olympics. Oh, do you want to have

0: it?
1: They're from out west, out Winton. They're called the Cracked Up Sisters or the Crack Up Sisters.
2: What do they do? Whip.
1: There's a lot of whip stuff.
2: Whip cracking sisters from Western Queensland.
1: Yeah, I mean, that is what we want to display.
2: You don't ask, don't get.
1: That's true, but I mean, 6 years is a long way out, isn't it? To be lining up. I mean, like 6 years before Sydney Olympics, was Nikki Webster even born?
2: Just.
1: She would have been very young. So, I mean, I wouldn't be locking in anyone just yet, would you?
2: No, but I love their chutzpah out west that they're saying, hey.
1: No, they're good value, actually. So we're going to have them on the show. Also, we're talking.
2: Are they going to crack whips?
1: I don't think there's any whip cracking. Oh. You know, in a radio studio, it's a little bit dangerous.
2: Health and safety.
1: Yeah, equipment and everything. But we're talking to the Queensland Theatre Company as well about their upcoming season, well, next year, their productions that they have on. So lots of stuff from 6:30.
2: Yeah, and you've got a leg up on the quiz, Smart Casual. The first answer is Paul Hogan. Zach Mander joining you after news and PM.
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0: ABC News, good evening. I'm Michael Bausch. A woman has been charged with the attempted murder of two children after an alleged domestic violence incident in Brisbane's northwest. The 47-year-old has been accused of exposing two boys aged 12 and 15 to a noxious substance at a home in Mitchelton on September 24. A 70-year-old man raised the alarm. The boys weren't injured, but the woman was hospitalised and arrested after being discharged earlier today. That matter was briefly heard in court this afternoon. There was no bail application, and the case was adjourned until next Tuesday. A senior engineer has told the Queensland CFMEU inquiry armed union officials allegedly forced him off a Brisbane Cross River rail site. Will Murray reports.
1: On the 26th of July 2023, Shane Rasmussen found a group of CFMEU members waiting for him at the entry of the Northern Portal site. The day before, a scaffolder had fallen to his death at Boggo Road, and the CFMEU men were angry he'd apparently told workers to show up that day. Over the coming days, he told the hearing he was threatened by union members, reportedly armed with knives and baseball bats, and was told by a CFMEU member they knew which motorbike he rode to work each day and that they were coming for him.
2: It shook me considerably.
1: Mr. Rasmussen did not return to site and said his employer, CPB, failed to provide a safe workplace.
0: The federal opposition leader says he has no intention of letting food delivery apps rewrite Australia's migration rules. The coalition wants to slash the temporary migrant intake by 650,000 over the coming years, a move designed to reduce our dependence on guest workers. Rideshare firm Didi says the changes will make it harder for them to recruit drivers. But Angus Taylor says the rules have to serve everyday Australians rather than big American boardrooms.
3: We're not going to set immigration policy in this country based on lectures from Uber Eats. You know, we'll do it based on what's right for Australia. Let's be clear. I mean, if big overseas American companies want to lecture us on immigration policy, we'll do it for what's right.
0: Prominent fitness influencer and reality TV star Sam Wood has been refused bail on domestic violence charges. Police allege he became involved in a family argument at Noosa on the Sunshine Coast on Saturday night. It's alleged the 46-year-old assaulted and choked his wife. Mr. Wood appeared via video link in the Maroochydore Magistrates Court this afternoon. He was remanded in custody until the 23rd of November. A family violence protection group has raised concerns over new laws to expand Queensland police powers. Claudia Williams reports.
4: Under the legislation, officers would be able to issue a three-year on-the-spot domestic violence protection direction. It expands on laws that came into effect in January, allowing police to issue 12-month directives. Queensland Domestic and Family Violence Alliance CEO Melanie Arnost says advocates hold concerns the scheme is being expanded before it's reviewed.
5: Has it worked? Was it effective? These are all things that we think need to be answered before it's rolled out any further.
4: Police Minister Dan Purdy says the change is aimed to protect more victims sooner. A public hearing on the bill will be

0: held in Brisbane next week.
1: Construction's underway on a multi-million dollar marine animal hospital on the Gold Coast. The state-of-the-art SeaWorld Centre will open late next year. It'll be the first of its kind in the Southern Hemisphere. SeaWorld's chief vet, Claire Madden, says it'll also look into the root causes of emerging aquatic sicknesses. Overseas, the British and Israeli governments have struck a last-minute deal to allow some UK diplomats to continue working in occupied East Jerusalem. Matthew Doran reports.
2: A month ago, the British Foreign Secretary Ed Miliband announced the UK would level sanctions and import bans on Israeli settlements in occupied Palestine, going so far as to say his government viewed Israel's occupation as unlawful and that settlers were carrying out ethnic cleansing. The Israeli government was furious, retaliating by ordering the closure of the British consulate in East Jerusalem, its office for diplomatic services to Palestinians. Weeks of uncertainty has followed, and on the day it was due to close, it's been announced that while most diplomats have already left or will soon leave, a handful will also remain, and the consulate's status has been downgraded to what will now be called the UK mission in Jerusalem.
1: The weather, scattered showers for most of the state tomorrow, isolated storms extending from south of Mackay through to Bundaberg. Brisbane, 16 to 28 degrees. This is ABC News.
3: Good evening, this is PM. I'm Barbara Miller on Gadigal land in Sydney. Tonight, data centre company Firmus tries to save its share market float as investor interest dives. Also, civil rights groups concerns about plans for heavily armed police to patrol Sydney streets. And will the botched execution of death row inmate Krista Pike change minds on capital punishment?
4: We apparently now have a person here who survived an execution attempt and is speaking and may yet give some sort of statement. So it's hard to imagine that that won't have some kind of effect. What it will be, that's harder to say.
3: Not since Telstra went public in the 1990s has an Australian IPO been so hotly anticipated. Data centre technology company Firmus was hoping to be valued at an eye-watering $44 billion in a mega float later this month. But the company appears to be in trouble before it's even hit the share market. Jasper Wells reports.
5: The stage was set for the second biggest public offering of a company on the Australian share market. Firmus has seen extraordinary growth and was valued at just over $10 billion a couple months ago. But now, the data centre company is eyeing a price tag of more than $40 billion when it goes public later in the month.
6: Valuation to begin with led to many people scratching their heads, sort of working back from the $32-odd billion number. The company's financial performance doesn't necessarily justify such a large number without extraordinary growth.
5: Kyle Rodder is a senior market analyst at Capital.com and said the valuation was already ambitious, but there are doubts the company will be able to deliver on its promises. Firmus has only built two data centres, with the jaw-dropping valuation instead based on projected capacity. Here's Marta Homan, a senior lecturer at Adelaide University.
7: All these growth estimates are, or value estimates that have grown very fast, are based on capacity that's not rented out yet. So this is a bit like if you were listing a restaurant that takes bookings, you would say this value is based on unconfirmed bookings.
5: But investors have soured on Firmus and worry it won't deliver on its big promises. The company was hoping for $11 a share, but multiple reports say they might only end up going for $8, wiping away a cool $6 billion.
6: The company is ultimately looking to build out AI data centres, and at this point in time, they've only got 5% of the capacity that they have flagged, the company themselves, required to generate the growth and profits in the future that, again, would justify the price tag it's giving itself. And so investors are asking themselves, well, am I taking too much risk, effectively execution risk, by handing over my money to this company, and will they be able to fulfill their promises?
5: Despite this, the company has the backing from some big partners, such as the world's most valuable company, microchip giant Nvidia, and Wall Street firm Blackstone. Investment in data centres shows no sign of slowing down, with capital pouring into Australia hitting a new record this year. Assistant Minister for Science, Technology and the Digital Economy, Andrew Charlton, is optimistic the

0: upward trend will continue.
1: We have nearly 1,500 startups in the AI space in Australia. We have strong capability in a number of AI firms, and we're getting very strong investment in digital infrastructure.
0: The wobbly public offering has been touted as an omen for the AI bubble, which has reached stratospheric valuations. But speculation the AI bubble will pop has been rife for some time. Marta Jimenez says that bubbles are easier to see in hindsight and that it's hard to know when they'll burst.
2: If we take the dot-com bubble as an example, what was occurring is, in fact, companies that were sort of projecting their value out of thin air. So it is extremely concerning to me to see a company that's basing its valuation on things that have not yet occurred. And that is a major sign for frothy kind of valuation.
0: Only time will tell whether Firmus was just a story of inflated expectations for the AI industry or something bigger, a canary in the AI coal mine.
3: Jasper Wells and Firmus has been contacted for comment. The details of the following story about convicted murderer Krista Pike are distressing. A week after she survived an attempted execution in a Tennessee prison, the 50-year-old has woken up in hospital. Lawyer Randy Spivey says his client is confused and very unwell.
4: Our understanding was the first thing she said was, "Where am I and who are you?" She has a blood clot in one of her arms. She has pneumonia. She is not able to swallow yet, so she has not eaten. She cannot move either of her arms. Both of her arms and hands are tremendously swollen, and we do not know what, if any, function she will regain in her arms.
3: While they await instructions from her, if she's able to give them, Krista Pike's lawyers have successfully petitioned a Tennessee court to have all evidence related to the failed attempt to kill her by lethal injection preserved, including IV lines, syringes and packaging. Last week, you heard from Nashville Banner criminal justice reporter Stephen Hale ahead of the execution attempt. He's with me again now. Stephen, thank you so much for taking time. This filing to preserve evidence, what intent do you read there?
5: Yeah, so I imagine that there's going to be a lot of litigation, or at least potential litigation, surrounding kind of how this execution or attempted execution went down, and kind of whether protocols were followed and all that sort of thing. And so my assumption is that her attorneys are wanting to make sure that all that stuff is preserved so that they have those options to pursue in terms of trying to get to the bottom of what happened and whether they have any legal claims they can bring from that.
3: Would that be legal claims, do you think, to bring some kind of lawsuit against the state or a legal motion to have her sentence commuted?
5: You know, I have to be honest, it's not clear to me exactly. I know that you mentioned having her sentence commuted. I know that her attorneys have continued to call for the governor to commute her sentence, which he could do at any time. As far as some future litigation, you know, I have been getting the question a lot this week about whether the state can and will try to set an execution date for Krista Pike in the future. I would imagine that if they did that, that her attorneys would challenge it in some way. And so, again, without wanting to speculate too much, my guess is that, you know, they just want to make sure they have every information about what happened last week and whatever evidence there is so that they can move forward with that. And then, you know, the other thing is that this is all relevant for other people who are on death row in terms of kind of clarifying how the state has carried out this attempted execution.
3: It's obviously big news globally. I'm assuming huge news there in Tennessee. Do you think what happened will have a ripple effect across the U.S. in those states where the death penalty is still legal?
5: You know, it's hard to say, but it's certainly bringing up a lot of conversations that you don't typically have even around executions, which get a lot of coverage. I mean, one of them being that, as you said in your intro there, or played the clip, we apparently now have a person here who survived an execution attempt and is speaking and may yet give some sort of statement depending on her condition. And that's kind of hard to really even fathom. And so it's hard for me to imagine that that won't have some kind of effect. What it will be, that's harder to say.
3: Journalists often have to witness difficult events, but an execution, never mind a failed execution, drawn out over such a long time. You were in the room. I wonder how a week on you're reflecting on that experience.
5: It has been a real whirlwind, and I'm hesitant to talk about my own experience of it. I was there doing my job, and we volunteered to be there for our jobs to witness this. And so I certainly don't want to portray it as something that happened to me, but it has been a whirlwind and difficult in some ways and unsettling. Also, you know, candidly, I'm not used to being on this side of so many interviews. I'm usually doing interviews myself. So that's unusual. And obviously the topic is difficult and complicated to discuss and try to be clear about. So I think for me, one thing that has made it easier to keep going is just to remember that, okay, this thing has happened. Me and some other reporters were there and we saw it. It was disturbing. But the only point of having done that is to try to clearly and factually tell people what the process is like so that they can decide what they think about it. So I've been trying to just focus on that and get some sleep here and there.
3: Trying not to become the story yourself. I do understand that. Stephen Hale, thank you so much.
5: I appreciate it.
3: Stephen Hale is criminal justice reporter with the Nashville Banner in Tennessee and author of Death Row Welcomes You. It's been 3 years since the Therapeutic Goods Administration eased restrictions around prescribing and dispensing abortion pills. And a new study suggests the move has seen access to the medication surge. Nearly half of all Australian postcodes now stock the abortion pill. And there's been an almost 50% increase in the number of pharmacies able to dispense it. But while abortion is legal across all Australian states and territories, advocates and health professionals say some women still face significant barriers in accessing medical or surgical care. Kimberly Price reports.
6: Western Australia became the last jurisdiction to decriminalise abortion in Australia in September 2023. The month before, the country's medicine assessor, the Therapeutic Goods Administration, eased restrictions on access to the abortion pill, allowing any GP, trained nurse practitioner and endorsed midwife to prescribe the pill, as well as scrapping the requirement for pharmacists to be registered to dispense it. Those changes have seen access to abortion medication known as MS2-step surge.
7: We know that one in four women in Australia, and I think that's a consistent statistic around the world, will access or need to access in their lifetime.
6: Anjali Singh is the CEO of Children by Choice, a pregnancy support organisation based in Queensland.
7: When people have agency over their choice and they have access to the healthcare that they need, all of their life outcomes improve, including their health, their mental health, and their economic outcomes. And it's legal healthcare in Australia, which means it should be accessible and it shouldn't be determined by your postcode.
6: Since the TGA changes, nearly half of all postcodes in Australia now stock MS2-step, according to new data by La Trobe University. Lead author Professor Christina Edvardson says access is still skewed to metropolitan areas.
8: The number in ordering pharmacies was most pronounced in major cities, but the policy change also resulted in greater geographic distribution of pharmacies.
6: While abortion medicine orders have been increasing since 2013, the data set showed a 49% increase in the number of pharmacies ordering the medication since the deregulation came into effect. Christina Edvardson says when access to the medical abortion pill increases, studies show surgical abortions decrease.
8: So the early women can access the care they need in including the medications they have been prescribed by the doctor, the better the outcomes are.
9: The deregulation of medical abortion that occurred in 2023 is improving access to medical abortion across the country.
6: Danielle Matzer is the director of the Sphere Centre of Research Excellence in Women's Sexual and Reproductive Health at Monash University. She says before the TGA's changes, medical abortions were greatly stigmatised.
9: You know, up to 30% of Australian women didn't have local access to prescribers or dispensers, and that went up to 50% in women in remote areas. So deregulation removed mandatory certification and registration and re-registration every 3 years. And these kinds of regulations were very unusual. We don't even have them for things like opioids, which is a much more dangerous drug.
6: MS two-step can be used up to 9 weeks gestation. Danielle Matzer says there's an application before medical authorities to extend the medication to 10 weeks gestation.
9: Once they get past 9 weeks, unfortunately, currently, the only option for them is a surgical abortion. And that's one of the barriers that we currently have in Australia, that there is not enough surgical abortion provision being undertaken in our public hospital system.
6: Health advocates hope the MS two-step extension will come through before the end of the year.
3: Kimberly Price reporting there. Good to be with you on PM. I'm Barbara Miller, and you can listen to the program live or you can catch up later anytime on ABC Listen. Coming up, concerns about plans for heavily armed police to begin patrolling Sydney streets. Hundreds of schools across France will remain closed today amid a wave of protests sweeping the country. Police have clashed with demonstrators in several cities and used tear gas and water cannon. The use of stun grenades has been suspended after a teenage protester's hand was blown off earlier this week. As trade unions, teachers and parents join the protests, the French Prime Minister Sébastien Lecornu has addressed the nation, saying the government will respond to the students' concerns.
10: To ensure classes take place when a teacher is absent, even though a lot has been done on this in recent years, to improve conditions in school buildings, particularly during extreme heat events, to better organise school schedules, to make the process for applying for university more transparent and understandable, and to give, and this is perhaps the main demand, to give a clearer framework for high school students to express themselves in this evolving democracy.
3: Claire Vignon is a university student in Rennes in northwestern France, and she's General Secretary of the French Student Union, FSE. Claire, thank you so much for joining us. It's morning with you now. Tell me about what you expect today in terms of these ongoing protests.
11: Thank you for having me. Today is going to be another great day of mobilization in France. Lots of high schools and universities are still going to get blocked, even though the government is trying to calm the mobilization by closing a lot of schools and universities. And this movement is going to keep on going, because even though some of the arms of the police were removed, a lot of them are still being used, and the movement is going to keep on going, keep on being bigger and bigger.
3: And you said a great day of mobilisation. You sound excited listening to you. What's the atmosphere like, though, on the streets there in Rennes?
11: In Rennes and everywhere else, when we go on the protests, people are really happy. And I think that's not being described by the medias and by the government. it's like festive protests. People are singing, people are celebrating the fact that the movement is getting bigger and bigger. People know that we are going to win because the government is really afraid of all the protests, of all the blockades. The government is really afraid and people are feeling it, and people are celebrating the fact that the workers, the trade unions have called to join the movement. People are really happy, people are celebrating, and people are protesting in a very

0: very, very dynamic and happy way.
1: Well, we heard the Prime Minister telling the nation that the government will respond to students' concerns and that they'll put forward some proposals by the end of this month. Does that reassure you?
0: I don't think it does anymore, because even though we are young, we are students, we are high schoolers, we've heard for all our life that there was going to be propositions to improve our lives, our student conditions, and it never happened. We know this government, we know how it works. It has been 10 years that Macron is ruling the country, and we know that the presidents before him didn't do any better. We are not waiting for a lot of good propositions for the from the government. And we also know that if the propositions are not enough, the movement is going to keep on going. At this time, we do not demand like little arrangements. We need a lot more budget for like studying, for high schools, for universities, because we know that in 10 years, the budget for the army doubled when the budget for the education is still going down and down and down.
1: That's Claire Vignaud, General Secretary of the French Student Union, FSE, and she was speaking to me from Rennes. From next month, police bearing assault rifles will patrol the streets of Sydney. The Armed Response Command was announced in response to the Bondi terrorist attack and will replace Operation Shelter, a New South Wales police task force established in the wake of the October 7, 2023 attacks in Israel amid a rise in anti-Semitic and Islamophobic incidents. Security experts say the unit could potentially limit the impact of any future terrorist attack, but civil rights groups are worried the move could stifle legitimate public protest and amounts to a militarisation of the police force, as Rachel Hayter reports.
2: Police wearing balaclavas, carrying big black assault rifles, look intimidating by design.
3: I want to make sure that there is a visible presence for the community to see. The way that the vehicles are marked, the way our officers are presented, they will be a public presence and a deterrence to those that want to commit harm.
2: New South Wales Police Commissioner Mal Lunyon confirmed today that from the 1st of November, 60 officers will be deployed under the Armed Response Command, known as ARC.
3: Their work will be to respond very promptly to any active arm offender.
2: ARC will eventually be made up of 250 armed officers patrolling Sydney's streets 24/7. It was announced at the start of this year in response to the anti-Semitic terrorist attack at Bondi Beach in December. The Police Minister Yasmin Catley says the command has been established very quickly, based on rapid response units in the United Kingdom and Germany.
4: The time pressure you have been under has been extraordinary. New South Wales Police went overseas to Europe to have a look at what they're doing over there in response to threats that they are seeing on the ground. And this is the model that they are using.
2: The police commissioner acknowledged that the state's Public Order and Riot Squad and Tactical Operations Unit already carry long-arm weapons, but points out they also have other duties to perform. This command's sole duty is to respond rapidly to emerging armed violence, like what happened at Bondi Beach last year.
5: If they were at Bondi, there is a real possibility it could have been brought to resolution sooner rather than later.
2: Dr. Vince Hurley is a criminologist at Macquarie University and was a New South Wales police officer for 29 years. He argues police need long arms to take out armed threats from a distance.
5: The Glocks that the police carry around, or that I carried around, are only really accurate, even to a point, to about 12 metres. Now, that's not very far at all, where these long arms are more accurate up to the length of a swimming pool. So we're looking at least 50 metres.
2: The Armed Response Command will respond to intelligence, but where there is none, it will be proactive. The police commissioner was asked what kinds of events would get proactive deployment.
3: Major events, certainly where there are major public gatherings, if we need to make sure we provide reassurance to the community in that space. But their role is to be mobile. Their role is to be everywhere across the metropolitan area to respond to situations as required. But if there's intelligence that says there is a risk to a particular event, we will make sure that they are deployed with our other police and resources.
2: The New South Wales Council for Civil Liberties is worried this new armed unit will be able to move about so freely. The council's vice president is Shannon Potter.
6: We need clear regulation about when and where the Armed Response Command can operate, including make it explicit in policy and regulation that officers carrying combat rifles will not be deployed at protests.
2: She's described the new command as an American-style militarisation of the New South Wales police force.
6: Brandishing automatic weapons at places of public gathering is an intimidation tactic designed to chill dissent. It creates a hostile environment that suppresses community participation in public spaces. Militarised police carrying long armed rifles does not create social cohesion.
2: Dr. Vince Hurley believes it will take the public time to adjust to what is a very new form of visible policing here in Australia.
5: They will look really quite imposing. I sometimes think, I wonder what the kids will actually think of these, but it has unfortunately become a bit of a necessary evil in the wake of Bondi.
2: The New South Wales Police Armed Response Command will start their patrols in just over 3 weeks.
1: Rachel Hayter reporting. And that's it from the PM team this Thursday. I'm Barbara Miller. Hope to catch you at the same time tomorrow. Good night.

0: News. Good evening, I'm Michael Bausch. Reality TV star and influencer Sam Wood will remain in custody after a DV-related bail application was denied in a Queensland court. Emma Johnson reports.
1: Police allege the 46-year-old assaulted and choked his wife, Snejana Wood, after a family argument at Noosa on the Sunshine Coast on Saturday night. He appeared via video link in the Maroochydore Magistrates Court this afternoon, charged with the domestic violence offence of assault occasioning bodily harm and strangulation. His lawyer told the hearing his client has no criminal history and needs medical treatment for severe depression. The prosecution alleges Snejana Wood feared for her safety and thought she was going to die. The matter will return to court next month.
0: A Brisbane woman has been charged with the attempted murder of two children after an alleged domestic violence incident in the city's northwest. Details from Megan Danzi.
2: The 47-year-old has been accused of exposing two boys, aged 12 and 15, to a noxious substance at a home in Mitchelton on September 24. A 70-year-old man raised the alarm. The boys weren't injured, but the woman was hospitalised and arrested after being discharged earlier today. The matter was briefly heard in court this afternoon. There was no bail application and the case was adjourned until next Tuesday.
0: Air safety officials are seeking public help to identify a light plane seen making a dangerous low-altitude beach manoeuvre on Gari. Johanna Marie reports.
3: A video posted to social media earlier this week appeared to show the light plane attempting to land before manoeuvring upwards and narrowly missing motorists on the eastern beach. Tour operator Air Fraser has denied it was one of their aircrafts or pilots. The Civil Aviation Safety Authority says, based on the video provided, it strongly encourages people who were on the beach to provide further information via the website so they can establish the facts. It's an offence to land any aircraft on Gari without proper authorisation and permits from the Department of Environment.
0: The US has imposed sanctions on a high-profile Chinese Fijian businessman accused of being a member of a criminal network with ties to China's government. His foreign affairs reporter Stephen Jedgetts.
4: The US State Department says Zhao Fugang, who's director of the Overseas Chinese Service Centre in Fiji, is involved in what it calls significant corruption on behalf of China-based actors. The designation means Mr. Zhao and his immediate family are banned from entering the US. Mr. Zhao did not respond directly to the claims, but his lawyers told the ABC they were unaware of the investigation and that they would write to the US government to seek clarity on the allegations. His previous denied all allegations against him.
0: A teenage jet ski rider has been charged after allegedly causing a tinny to capsize on the Gold Coast. Police allege the 16-year-old and another boy were riding dangerously when the small boat overturned on the Narang River on Sunday afternoon. The occupants, two boys aged 10 and 14, weren't hurt, but the boat's motor was damaged. The Mermaid Waters teens

0: charged with common assault, dangerous operation of a vehicle and willful damage. He's been dealt with under the Youth Justice Act. The Newcastle Knights are drafting an urgent submission to NRL headquarters in an effort to clear hooker Phoenix Crossland for the start of the 2027 season. Bridget Murphy reports.
1: Crossland was banned for 4 matches after a hip drop tackle on Penrith's Nathan Cleary that left Cleary with a broken ankle. He served his first match of the ban in the NRL Grand Final. Prior to the ban, he was named in the wider Kiwi squad by coach Stacey Jones, but was left out of the latest team list. The ABC understands the Knights will contact the judiciary, asking for the World Cup matches to count toward the suspension. If approved, Crossland will be able to play for the Knights by the start of the 2027 campaign. He could also potentially play in the World Cup if the Kiwis make the finals.
0: Queensland's weather, scattered showers for most of the state tomorrow, isolated storms extending from south of Mackay to Bundaberg, inland to the southern interior and into the southwest. Brisbane, 16 to 28 degrees, possible showers about the southeast on Saturday and Sunday, mostly fine for Monday. On Moreton Bay, east to northeasterly winds, 10 knots, seas below 1 metre. 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
4: Good evening, Brisbane. It is 6:35. My name's Zach Mander, filling in for Kelly Higgins-Devine tonight. If you are a regular listener, you may know she has made yet another pilgrimage. I'm filling in for all Kelly's pilgrimages lately. A few weeks ago, she was down watching the Brisbane Lions at the MCG. This weekend, it's Bathurst. She's getting to all the big events. Anyway, we're going to have a whole lot of fun here in the meantime. Coming up on tonight's show, last week, the Brisbane 2032 emblem was revealed. I think we're at real levels of getting Olympics fatigue, because do you think it's too early to be talking about opening and closing ceremonies? There's some performers in Western Queensland who don't think so. They want to get in early. They're putting their hands up. The Crack Up Sisters are going to be joining the show a little later on. They're from Winton, and they want to be involved with the Brisbane 2032 opening ceremony. I tell you, they are good value. They're interesting characters. So maybe that's exactly what we want to be displaying to the world. We'll let you make up your mind a little later on. Coming up next, though, the Queensland Theatre Company have announced their lineup for next year. All the productions going to be happening, or the productions they're putting on. There's some good stuff in here. Kelly sat down with the CEO and their artistic director, and we're going to bring you that interview in the next couple of minutes. Right now, it is time for your knockoff karaoke tonight. It's Talking Heads, Wild, Wild Life on 612 ABC Brisbane and Gold Coast.

0: Life on 612 ABC Brisbane. My name's Zach Mander. It's 6:40 after 7 tonight, your smart casual quiz. Keep listening. Before the 7 o'clock news, we will reveal the first question. I was just saw some footage of the Australian Kangaroos. That's the Australian Rugby League side. They've come together at their hotel ahead of the World Cup launch next week. And you know why I love this time of year when it comes to rugby league is because as a Queenslander, I can finally admit that New South Wales has some good players, because throughout the year, I can't do that. When State of Origin's on, no, they're the worst players you've ever heard of. When they're representing Australia, finally, I can admit that they're okay, and I can finally root for them. I've just seen footage of Latrell Mitchell and Reece Walsh greeting each other in the foyer where the team is playing, giving each other a high five, and yee-haw, giddy up. Let's go, Australia. Can't wait for that. Moving from football, though, to theatre, Queensland Theatre Company is gearing up for another fantastic season in 2027. 8 productions will be hitting Queensland stages, including a world premiere, major Australian works, and some much-loved stories. Your usual evening's presenter, Kelly Higgins-Devine, sat down with the Queensland Theatre Company Artistic Director Daniel Evans and CEO Krina Gerke to talk about what's in store for audiences next year. Let's have a listen.
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2: Now, before we get to 2027, congratulations on a great year. People have loved the shows. Everything from Strong is the New Pretty to The Sapphires. We've had a bit of Pride and Prejudice in there. just still got a couple to go. Small Mouth Sounds, yes, which starts next week. And then a bit of Sondheim. Hello. One of his best for my money. And Into the Woods. This looks great with Opera Queensland.
3: It is. It's a big... That musical is bigger than Ben-Hur, and it's actually made for Olympic talent, and it's amazing the cast that they've assembled. Amy LaPalma, Tom Oliver. I mean, this is some of the greats of Queensland musical theatre coming together to do that incredible show, and that score is just, it's so tricky. It's like vocal gymnastics in the mouth, so we're all looking forward to Into the Woods, actually.
2: Well, this is the thing with Sondheim, isn't it? He makes it sound easy, but for those who are really listening, it's like, oh, God, how did they pick that key out of that? The note doesn't match the key and we don't quite know how we got there, but it sounds all right to us. But it's such a beautiful fairy way of exploring the fairy tales. You know, the first half is, this is what we know. And the second half is, oh, yeah, but then it all went to absolute garbage.
3: I know. I always say, if you don't want that unhappy ending, leave it intermission. You know, you can have your happy ending and eat it too, or you can stay for the, you know, more, I don't know, somber ending, one might say.
4: I love that. Some things that you never would imagine the artistic director of Queensland Theatre Company saying, if you want to, leave it interval.
3: Look, there's a reason we turn Old Yeller off before it gets to that scene. That's all I'm saying.
2: Right. Don't leave before intermission. Although one of my colleagues does.
3: Oh!
2: She has admitted this on air.
3: Really?
2: Yes.
3: Who is that?
2: I'm dobbing her in. Ellen Fanning.
3: Yeah. What did we do to you? What happened?
2: No, it's not you. It could be, you know,
4: anyone.
2: The biggest megastars in the world on stage, and she'd still at half, you know, halftime, hello, football. She's still at intermission, would go, I'm going home now.
4: Oh, wow.
3: Yeah, that's right. The bottom rounds aren't going to go my way. I'm out of here. Yeah. I get it. Get out while you can. Why not?
4: We won't take it personally, Ellen.
3: No, we won't take it
4: next
3: personally.
4: Next time we'll see you in our theatre.
3: That's right.
2: So from now on, give Ellen a seat, right?
4: Or right up the front.
3: Yeah. So everyone has to watch. Name and shame.
2: All right, so Queensland Theatre Company's 2027 season is built around all feeling full volume. Where did that come from, Krina?
4: Well, this year was all feeling no filter.
2: Oh, nice.
4: And absolutely, you know, that thing of, we really are in the business of storytelling, and I always say our currency is humanity.
2: Yeah.
4: And so that thing with Dan's first season being really unfiltered and really authentic and connected, and now in Dan Evans' style, we are full tilt. We are absolutely pumping it up.
3: We are. We're swinging really big, aren't we? Yeah. It's sort of like we've gone really ambitious. I mean, we're really is it hitting for the fences? We're kind of really, really taking a big, big
2: trying
3: swing.
2: For a baseball.
3: Maybe I am.
2: Metaphor, are you?
3: I know. I have to sort of watching AFL, so
2: goals.
3: Maybe yeah, kick some goals.
4: There we go.
2: Score some tries.
3: Score some tries.
2: There we go.
3: That's right. We are. We're being really, really ambitious. I mean, it's because we've. I think one thing that connects Karina and I and this company is that we care so deeply about our audiences and bringing the most fabulous, ferocious, grandest, most ambitious, excellent, exquisite theatre to this state and to our audiences. And they've told us, haven't they, by turning up to go, we like you when you are serving us epic, beautiful theatre. And so next year's season is chocked full to the brim.
2: And it's such a tough time for so many theatre companies at the moment. Just watching people, begging people to come along and see their shows. Shows that have been of great quality for many, many years.
3: Yeah.
2: So it's not as if the quality is failing at all. Mm. In fact, it's better than ever.
4: Yeah.
2: But for some reason, I think just with when things get tight financially, people, you know, don't cut out the arts, but it's one of the things that goes first. So is that something you're keeping in mind, or do you have to just stay true to this is what audiences have responded to, so let's keep on that track?
4: We love audiences, there's no doubt. You know, we absolutely love audiences, and your programming shows that, I think, Dan. I think that over the last couple of years, we've also been in the really fortunate position that we've got a stable, solid subscriber base. And so I think loyalty is part of that. You know, like people are beginning to realise that if you sign up for a Queensland Theatre Company show, it is going to be ambitious. It's going to be full of scale. It's full of Queenslanders, which people are really responding to as well. And, you know, that's full credit to Dan and the artistic team really loving audiences and building that community.
2: So how do you decide? What's the process of, because you must have so many projects that come your way or that are suggestions or that you've loved that you've seen somewhere else or, you know, it's just, you know, come to you in a dream and you've decided that should be on the list.
3: It's a really tough job, and selecting a show isn't, it's kind of a beautiful mercurial mix of gut instinct. It's a mix of looking at what is coming, or what's coming up in popular culture and where audiences' tastes might be heading. We take selecting shows really, really seriously. And by the time you've chosen something, it kind of goes through a beautiful, I guess, like strainer into a stock pot. And then all we do is kind of we keep reducing the season until it's a beautiful kind of consommé. Maybe I'm mixing my metaphors here. I've gone from sport to
2: it's
3: food.
2: It's fine. We'll follow you.
4: But it's reality TV.
3: It's reality TV. Oh, gosh, love reality TV.
2: It's a hot pie with sauce.
3: It's one of those things where it's like you kind of follow what audience taste is telling you, and then you kind of, in the end, it's a bit of a gamble and there's a bit of luck to it. And sometimes it works, sometimes it doesn't. But we've been really thankful, as Karina has said, we've got a beautiful, loyal subscription base. Brisbane and Brisbane audiences are turning up and out. And what we have kind of really been mindful of is making sure it feels like event theatre or destination theatre. You know, you're right. Money, you know, the economy is doing what it's doing, and people and times are a little bit tough out there. And so we kind of go, you know what? We have to work extra hard and make sure whatever we put on is so excellent to get people off the couch, away from the doom scroll, and say, put that amazing frock on, come out and spend the night with us.
2: Yeah. All right, let's talk about some of the shows that you've got coming in 2027. There are 8 choices through the year, and they just all look fantastic. So, an Iliad. Karina, tell us about an Iliad.
4: Yes.
2: Oh, I believe David Wenham is in it.
4: David Wenham.
2: Are we allowed to do that?
4: Oh, look.
2: I think it was a man talking about a woman.
3: I know. Well, Karina is HR, head of HR. So I am.
4: I'm CEO and head of HR.
2: We're not a head of HR here.
4: That's exactly right, Kelly. So you say whatever you like about David Wenham, and I will neither confirm nor deny, but I do tend to agree. David Wenham in an Iliad. It is a beautiful, beautiful, epic tale about the Trojan Wars. It runs the gamut of humanity, that word again. It rages. It's funny. And the thing is that there's moments where you truly believe, and I hope David's not listening because he'll probably go, Karina, what are you talking about? But you feel like Diver Dan is actually telling this story. So don't think of it as as mythology that's completely inaccessible. It truly is this man as poet telling these epic tales, and he interacts with the audience. It's really beautiful.
2: I do love a breaking of the fourth wall.
4: Yeah, he breaks the fourth wall.
3: It breaks. It's cool. Amazing. You'll kind of come away, and it's going to be one of those performances that people will talk about incessantly for the next 10 years. It feels to me like something so virtuosic that we went down to Sydney to see it, and we kind of sat in stunned silence afterwards, and we expect that to happen actually up here. It's pretty amazing.
4: Yeah, people laugh, they cry.
3: Yeah.
4: They ask him to stop sometimes because it's really so full of this incredible humanity.
3: Yeah.
2: Right.
3: Virtuosic.
4: Highly recommend.
2: All right, that kicks off the season and Iliad. Now, along the way, ABC audiences do love a little bit of Miss Fisher and her mysteries. And you've got one of those on stage.
3: We do. Franny Fisher is sashaying.
2: Yep, Franny Fisher is sashaying. Well done.
3: Thank you so much. On to the Playhouse stage to make her theatrical debut in a world premiere from the wonderful Deb and Fiona, the people who are the custodians of that character, who are responsible for taking Kerry Greenwood's amazing books and turning them into the ABC TV series, the much-loved ABC TV series. Mm-hmm. And so she will make her theatrical debut next year as well. When we meet her, and it's been about 6 or 7 years since we've seen Miss Fisher on our screens, we find her on a cruise ship on the Pacific Princess. Nice. And she has been contacted because there is a jewel thief aboard. Mm. But that thievery soon turns to murder. And so lucky, it just so happens that she's on board with the amazing Jack, and they set about trying to solve the mystery of who is murdering people for their jewels and why.
2: I do love this. That'll be at the Playhouse from early April to May. Death by deck chair.
3: That's correct.
2: A murder mystery. I thought the body may have just gone over the side, but no, deck chair's involved.
3: No, they are involved.
2: Good. Oh, that takes
3: have you ever tried to actually sit in a deck chair? My gosh.
2: Oh, you can't get out of it.
3: It is murder.
2: Yes. You're there for life. That's unless somebody pulls you out.
3: That's correct.
2: Well, you've given the story away, Kelly.
3: Just exposed. We've exposed the murderer.
2: That's right. I usually put mine next to the pool in the backyard so I can just roll out into the water and get myself out from there. Okay, now I do want to talk about Stereophonic because a lot of people may not know this particular musical.
3: Well, this is a brilliant show. This has just finished a big run on Broadway and the West End. It was the most Tony-nominated show in the history of the Tony Awards. It did huge business overseas, and essentially it follows a fictitious band in 1970.

0: 66 as they lay down an album that might make them or break them.
1: I'm expecting long hair.
0: Oh,
1: I'm
0: lots
1: expecting
0: of hair.
1: Very tight pants.
0: I mean, we say all feeling full volume, like the hair in this one is at full volume, so stand by.
1: Glam rock.
0: Great glam rock, great really high waistlines, you know, open shirts. And basically you follow this band over the course of a year inside a recording studio as they'll either break through or break down recording a seminal 1970s album.
1: Okay.
0: And the most amazing thing is it's got a cast of seven and five of those people are unicorns and they act like absolute virtuosic weapons and they pick up a guitar and sing and record a live album every night. It is.
1: And they are in a recording studio.
0: They are in a recording studio.
1: They're in a soundproof recording studio.
0: Yeah.
1: And Dan, you're directing that one.
0: I am directing that
1: one. And it's the first time that Stereophonic has come to the Southern Hemisphere. And you had to talk to David Adjmi, who is the playwright, at 2 a.m. in the morning.
0: That's
1: and
0: correct.
1: Be approved.
0: I did. It was a 3.5-hour conversation where for the first 2.5 hours he convinced me, or tried to convince me not to do it because he's like, this is so hard, it's so virtuosic, but I can see you love the play, so good luck and Godspeed. So it's quite a
1: I love that 2 hours of don't do it, no really, don't do it. And you're like, no, I'm going to do it.
0: I really want to do it, David. And eventually he agreed, so amazing.
1: Yeah, amazing. I'm going to enjoy hearing about the phone call that you make about halfway through this where you go, why did you tell me not to do it?
0: I changed my mind.
1: He's already in my office doing that. Like, why did I decide to do this?
0: Oh, it's
1: like,
0: big.
1: You are the person for the job.
0: It's marathon theatre. Get ready.
1: All right. Looking forward to that one. And another musical. Who doesn't love a bit of drama, a bit of death, a bit of human pie?
0: Yes.
1: Sweeney Todd. A spoiler alert, people.
0: It's true. Sweeney Todd, the Demon Barber of Fleet Street. Mm. We are going to reimagine this incredible musical into the corner stage of the Bill Brown. We're going to be turning the Bill Brown into Victorian London. And we'll bring you right up close to all of Sweeney's misdemeanours and, of course, Mrs. Lovett's famous pies, which, where the ingredients aren't all that savoury and might not pass the health code.
1: The best pies in London.
0: That's right. Well, you end up being the best pies in London. Amazing. I mean, Brisbane loves a musical. We have the Griffith University, of course, Musical Theatre Centre of Excellence. And so it's really great to be able to do a musical that is stacked with Queensland talent. It's going to be really incredible.
1: Well, whenever we get the big musicals now, someone in the lead role somewhere will have Queensland Conservatorium of Music. Now, the name's escaping. The young woman who's doing Anastasia at the moment.
0: Georgina Hobson.
1: Yes.
0: Yes.
1: Kissier.
0: She's amazing. And what a great message for all those students to go, hey, don't move to Sydney, don't move to Melbourne, maybe just stay up here and try your luck.
1: That's
0: it's awesome.
1: Mm-hmm. And look, there are so many others. There are 8 shows in all, plays, musicals, a little bit of everything in there. So the launch happening today.
0: Yes.
1: So I hope it all went very well for you this morning. But like, that's just a little taste test of what is in there. There's a bit of Shakespeare, but not the way that you might expect Shakespeare. Some contemporary Queensland plays as well. And a little bit of Louisa May Alcott.
0: There is, that's right. A bit of a follow-up to a very successful Pride and Prejudice, isn't it?
1: Yeah, loved
0: it. It's going to be a beautiful ode to sisters and sisterhood, wouldn't you say?
1: Little Women.
0: Little Women.
1: Yeah.
0: Mm, that's
1: You'll
0: correct.
1: Joe March. You had to decide which sister you were when you were reading it.
0: Who were you?
1: I would have been Joe.
0: Yeah.
1: I would have been Joe too. Yeah, that's it. Were we all Joe?
2: We were all Joe.
1: Some of us were Amy, but we didn't know it.
0: No. I could see you both actually cutting off your hair halfway through.
1: Oh, yeah.
2: Yeah, yeah.
0: Get rid of it.
1: That's it.
0: I love it. Rebels, rebel girls.
1: That's Queensland Theatre Company's 2027, what would you call it? All feeling, full volume list of brilliant productions.
0: Oh, my gosh. Kelly, we cannot wait to bring it to Brisbane audiences, and we're so thrilled to be here talking about it with you. And thank you so much for having us on.
1: You're welcome. That's the QTC Artistic Director, Daniel Evans, and CEO, Karina Gurki. Thank you.
0: Thank you, Kelly.
1: Thanks, Kelly.
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4: It is 6:58 as we approach the 7 o'clock news. My name's Zach Mander, filling in for Kelly Higgins Devine tonight as she heads off to Bathurst. We've got a text message.

0: 6:12. We have an hour of quizzing coming out of 7 o'clock. Today's first question, which Australian actor and comedian who was originally a painter on the Sydney Harbour Bridge was born on this day in 1939? I asked Ellen Fanning this on Drive. She got it straight away. Is it that obvious? You let me know. If you know the answer, give me a call right now. We'll get to it after the 7 o'clock news, which is up now.
1: We got Dad into a nursing home, but Mum had to pay $450,000 for the bed.
2: When Brisbane is talking...
3: How did she do that?
1: Oh, well, working really hard all their lives.
2: You'll hear it on 612 ABC Brisbane.
4: News. Good evening, I'm Michael Bausch. A Queensland magistrate has refused bail for a reality TV star turned fitness influencer charged with domestic violence. Emma Johnson reports.
5: 46-year-old Sam Wood was arrested at Noosa on the Sunshine Coast on Saturday night. It's alleged he assaulted and choked his wife, Snejana Wood, after a family argument, during which she feared for her life. A bail application in the Maroochydore Magistrates Court was heard this afternoon, with Mr. Wood appearing via video link. His lawyer told the court his client requires medical treatment for severe depression and has no criminal record. In opposing the application, the prosecution tendered pictures of Mrs. Wood's injuries and a statement from a paramedic. The accused will remain in custody until the next court hearing on November 23rd.
4: A family violence protection group has raised concerns over new laws to expand Queensland police powers. Claudia Williams reports.
6: Under the legislation, officers would be able to issue a 3-year on-the-spot domestic violence protection direction. It expands on laws that came into effect in January, allowing police to issue 12-month directives. Queensland Domestic and Family Violence Alliance CEO Melanie Arnost says advocates hold concerns the scheme is being expanded before it's reviewed.
7: Has it worked? Was it effective? These are all things that we think need to be answered before it's rolled out any further.
6: Police Minister Dan Purdy says the change is aimed to protect more victims sooner. A public hearing on the bill will be held in Brisbane next week.
4: A delegation of Far North Queensland business leaders will head to Canberra next week to fight federal government plans to drastically reduce backpacker visas. Shani Kim reports.
8: The proposed cuts to working holiday makers has sparked fears of labour shortages in Far North Queensland. Several industry groups have come up with policy alternatives to pitch to Home Affairs Minister Tony Burke. Gareth Phillips, who represents reef tour operators, wants backpackers who are already here to be exempt from any changes.
9: We have already seen the impacts of that. We have had staff leaving already from that uncertainty.
8: Labour MP Matt Smith says he knew the policy change would cause issues.
10: What we need is an actual solution. And this is what I brought these guys together to come up with.
8: The group's due to meet Mr. Burke next Thursday.
4: An organised crime crackdown has led to the arrest of 5 people accused of running illegal tobacco networks across southeast Queensland. Details from Chelsea Malunga.
11: Detectives from the Logan Major Organised Crime Squad yesterday raided multiple properties in suburbs across Brisbane and Logan. Police say they seized almost $500,000 worth of illicit vapes, along with about $100,000 of illegal tobacco. The operation also targeted organised crime syndicates, allegedly involved in recent offences involving extortion, robbery, arson and weapons in relation to illicit tobacconists in the area. 4 men and a woman have been charged with offences including possessing dangerous drugs and tainted property. They're due to appear in court in the coming weeks.
4: Overseas, the British and Israeli governments have struck a last-minute deal to allow some UK diplomats to continue working in occupied East Jerusalem. Here's Middle East correspondent Matthew Doran.
12: A month ago, the British Foreign Secretary Ed Miliband announced the UK would level sanctions and import bans on Israeli settlements in occupied Palestine, going so far as to say his government viewed Israel's occupation as unlawful and that settlers were carrying out ethnic cleansing. The Israeli government was furious, retaliating by ordering the closure of the British consulate in East Jerusalem, its office for diplomatic services to Palestinians. Weeks of uncertainty has followed, and on the day it was due to close, it's been announced that while most diplomats have already left or will soon leave, a handful will also remain, and the consulate's status has been downgraded to what will now be called the UK mission.

0: in Jerusalem.
1: The World Supercross event scheduled for the Gold Coast next month has been cancelled after the financial collapse of the International Series. Organisers say the current season will end with immediate effect while they seek new corporate sponsors. There's no word on ticket refunds. Last year's event was sold out. The weather for Queensland, scattered showers for most of the state tomorrow, isolated storms extending south of Mackay to Bundaberg, inland to the southern interior and into the southwest. Brisbane, 16 to 28 degrees, possible showers about the southeast on the weekend, mostly fine for Monday. On Moreton Bay, east to northeasterlies, 10 knots. 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
3: Good evening, Queensland. My name's Zach Mander. I'm filling in for Kelly Higgins-Devine tonight as she heads down to Bathurst for the big race this weekend. We got our smart casual quiz kicking off in just a few minutes. I'm going to give you the first question, plus I've got a bone to pick with Banger or Clanger up after the Queensland temperatures. Right now at 7 p.m, Charters Towers is 26, Cairns 24, Cooktown 28, Townsville 24, Mackay 23, Gladstone 22, Rockhampton 22, Emerald 25, Longreach very warm 32, Mount Isa 33, Birdsville 32, Charleville 28, Roma 25, Toowoomba 17, Bundaberg 21, Brisbane 19, Gold Coast 18, the Sunshine Coast 19. Our first question in our smart casual quiz, you can get calling now, 1300 222 612. Which Australian actor and comedian who was originally a painter on the Sydney Harbour Bridge was born on this day in 1939. I think the 1939 might not help you that much, but I think the big clue's in the middle there. Who was originally a painter on the Sydney Harbour Bridge? Can you remember who that is? We'll do our smart casual quiz in just a moment. I know it's up for me. This one was on Banger or Clanger last night, Steal My Sunshine from Len. It was a banger. And you know what my bone to pick is with Banger or Clanger? We've gone through the list this afternoon because I started to sniff something out. I was like, something's a little bit off here. Apparently, I have delivered the last two clangers. Now, I don't pick the Banger or Clanger. Kelly picks those. And I don't fill in for Kelly all that often. But last time I was here a few weeks ago, it was a clanger. There was a few weeks, maybe a month or so before that, I also had a clanger. And those were the last two clangers. Everything else had been bangers. So am I right to get a little bit sus here? Is Kelly setting me up with clangers? Ones that she knows are going to be clanged? I don't know. I'm not accusing anyone of anything. I'm just saying it's a bit weird that there's been two clangers in the last 3 months and I've been responsible for both of them. Anyway, let's do Banger or Clanger for tonight. The way this works is you text B for Banger or C for Clanger to 0467 922 612. After 8:30, we'll reveal the result. A banger is a great song. We keep it in the playlist. We play it to much applause. A clanger means that the song will be banned from ever being played on evenings again. Tonight it's this one.

0: The Talking Heads, Psycho Killer from 1977. What do you think, banger or clanger? Text 0467 922 612.
1: 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And now here's your host, the Queen of Queensland Evenings, Kelly Higgins-Devine.
0: As I mentioned, my name's Zach Mander, not Kelly Higgins-Devine, as you might have been able to put together, but I'll be filling in for Kelly tonight. Speaking of the Queen of Evenings, I'll pump Kelly's tires up here for a little bit. A massive jump in the ratings today for Kelly. Huge result. So congratulations to Kelly and to all the regular listeners. Well done, everyone. This is our Smart Casual quiz. I have 20 questions in front of me. The winner will be the person who answers the 20th question or who's last on the line before we go to the 8 o'clock news. So get your fingers ready. Give me a call, 1-300-222-612, if you know the answer to any of these. Our first caller tonight is John Boy. How's your night been going, John Boy?
2: Oh, really good. Thanks, Zach. Really good.
0: That's good. Have you been up to much?
2: No, not a great deal. Just sitting here in my bunker.
0: In the bunker? You get reception down there?
2: I do.
0: Okay, it's not like reinforced walls or anything?
2: No, it's more like a big esky.
0: Okay. Esky's good in the event of an event where you'd need a bunker?
2: I don't think they're good in the event of anything.
0: Well, keeping drinks cold, apparently. Hey, let's go, John Boy. Our first question. Which Australian actor and comedian who was originally a painter on the Sydney Harbour Bridge was born on this day in 1939?
2: It's now. That's got it. That's a knife. Paul Hogan.
0: It was, or is, Paul Hogan, 87 today.
3: G'day, viewers. I've just been telling the Yanks how Australia's the best place for a holiday and the friendliest place on earth.
4: The beaches are crisp and clean, beer's cold, and there's plenty of shrimps on the barbie. The least we can do is make sure everyone's smiling.
3: I'm not asking you to rent out the spare bedroom or anything. Just flash the pearly whites and say g'day to a visitor.
5: G'day.
6: G'day.
5: G'day.
6: G'day.
3: Come on. Don't make a liar out of me.
0: That was a famous ad campaign Paul Hogan did in the 80s. Do you remember that one, John Boy?
2: I certainly do.
0: You know what I found interesting about it? He did a number of them. Some were aimed at Americans. That one's aimed at Australians. And it's basically telling them to be friendly to American tourists.
2: Well, we had a problem with Americans at one stage, I believe.
0: Well, I guess that's what it was. Yeah, I found that quite interesting. I thought they were all aimed at the Americans. So that one's aimed at Australians and saying, hey, go easy on them. Question number two in our Smart Casual quiz, John Boy. This one is a Paul Hogan one as well. Paul's best mate and manager, John Cornell, had a starring role as Hogue's sidekick on the Paul Hogan Show. What was his nickname?
2: Shrop.
0: That is correct. John died at the age of 80 on July 23, 2021, after a 20-year battle with Parkinson's disease. Question three, also Paul Hogan related. Hogan's biggest movie was Crocodile Dundee. The pub scenes were filmed at a hotel in Macaulay in Queensland. What was the pub originally called? Was it A, Walkabout Creek Hotel, B, Federal Hotel, or C, Rose and Crown Hotel? What do you think, John Boy?
2: They're going to be the Walkabout.
0: Is that your final answer?
2: No.
0: A, Walkabout Creek Hotel, B, Federal Hotel, or C, Rose and Crown Hotel?
2: Oh, dear.
0: What do you think?
2: Before I answer,
0: I might be tricking you by getting you to second guess.
2: Yeah, you may be too. With banger or clanger?
0: Are you
2: off hook tonight? Because I think that's a banger.
0: Oh, I'm off the hook, hey? Finally. I get a banger. I think it's a banger as well. Actually, whoops, I don't know if I'm meant to reveal my personal opinion. Does Kelly reveal her personal opinion, John Boy?
2: Yeah, sometimes.
0: Okay. I probably shouldn't have done it so early, though. Anyway, A, B, or C, we have A, Walkabout Creek Hotel, B, Federal Hotel, or C, Rose and Crown Hotel.
2: Bid you good night and stay with the Walkabout.
0: Okay, A, the Walkabout is incorrect. Yep. Now, you are right, John Boy, and I think what's confused you, it is called the Walkabout Creek Hotel in the movie.
2: Right.
0: So that's why it's a little bit of a trick question. My apologies.
2: Have a good night, all.
0: You too, John Boy. We'll talk to you later. Let's go to Steve in Townsville. How's your night going, Steve?
5: Yeah, good, mate. Hey, that is still called the Walkabout Creek Hotel because I've been there about 10 times.
0: You are correct. It is currently called the Walkabout Creek Hotel, but we're doing some clever workarounds here, Steve. The answer, Walkaround Creek Hotel, has been crossed out. The hotel where the scenes from Crocodile Dundee were filmed was either B, originally called B, the Federal Hotel, or C, Rose and Crown Hotel. What do you reckon it is?
5: Oh, good on you. If in doubt, choose C.
0: Rose and Crown Hotel?
5: Yep.
0: Incorrect. I'm so sorry, Steve.
5: You're right, mate. You're right. I've met him first.
0: You met Paul?
5: Yeah.
0: What year was it?
5: 1970s.
0: Really?
5: When he was doing the Paul Hogan show, my dad yelled out to me one morning.
0: Yeah.
5: We'd come down the bedroom, and Paul Hogan came to North Entrance. He used to come there on holidays. And he didn't know where the place was he was going to stay, so he knocked on my mum and dad's bedroom about 6:30 in the morning with a car full of his kids and his wife in the car saying, where's this address? So we were all talking to Paul Hogan through my mum and dad's bedroom window.
0: Paul Hogan knocked on your front door?
5: No, my mum and dad's bedroom window.
0: Well, that's even more remarkable.
5: Yeah, that was...
0: I think we lost Steve there.
5: North entrance, and he didn't know where the place he was staying. And so, yeah, mum and dad are talking to him out the window, and we all went and said hello to him out the window.
0: And what year do you think it was?
5: Oh, it was the mid 70s. It was when the Paul Hogan show was still running, when he was still married to his wife, and their kids are only young. Their kids are only the same age as us, like 12, 13, that age.
0: And were you able to point him in the right direction?
5: Yeah, it was just around the corner from our house.
0: All right, wow. Well, that's a remarkable story. Thanks so much for your call, Steve. First-time caller. Yes. So you get some fanfare.
5: Beautiful.
0: You don't really hear about that anymore, do you? Celebrities banging on the windows of local...
5: He was a champion back then. He really was.
0: Good on you, Steve. Thank you so much for calling. Shelley's given us a call from Townsville. Has Paul Hogan ever banged on your window, Shelley?
6: No, definitely not.
0: Can you believe that? He was lost, didn't know where he was going, so he got out the car and just knocked on a random window.
6: Yeah, I believe it. He's got that kind of character about him.
0: He does, actually. This is our Smart Casual Quiz. My name's Zach Mander, filling in for Kelly Higgins-Devine on 612 ABC Brisbane and Queensland. Shelley, you're in luck here because there's only one answer left for question three. We've knocked out two of the three options. In Crocodile Dundee, the pub scenes were filmed in a hotel in Queensland. What was the pub originally called? We only have Federal Hotel left, so I'm just going to give that to you.
7: I wanted to say it.
0: Okay, what was the answer, Shelley?
7: The Federal.
0: It was. And why it's a trick question is because, as a number of people pointed out, it is currently called Walkabout Creek, but it was changed after the success of the movie. Oh, so you knew that. You knew the trick as well, Shelley.
7: Yeah, I did. Yes.
0: Well, there was no getting around that for you then. Well, that's unfortunate. I'm sorry that you didn't get the full glory of being able to pick it out of the three.
7: That's okay.
0: Question number four. It was on this day in 1964 that the Beatles drummer Ringo Starr finally passed what after a failed attempt in 1960?
7: Ringo Starr passed something in 1960.
0: No, he failed this in 1960.
7: He
0: passed in 1964 on this day.
7: Driver's license?
0: Oh, well done. Baby, you can drive my car. Yes, I'm going to be a star. Well done, Shelley. Good guess. Speaking about people who don't have a driver's license, which British actor and comedian admitted on the Graham Norton show he doesn't drive? I'll play you the clip. You got to tell me who this is, Shelley.
8: Do you not drive at all?
9: No, but do you know how?
8: Well, I've seen people do it.
9: But you don't have a license.
8: Go. What?
9: You don't have a license.

0: No.
1: OK.
0: You can't drink and drive, so what's the point?
2: Who's that, Shelley?
3: OK, so Ricky Gervais?
2: Yes, Ricky Gervais, the co-creator of The Office and Extras, among lots of other things, can't drive a car, apparently. It's a lot easier, I think. Shelley, do you have your driver's license?
3: I do, but I have got children that haven't got their driver's license.
2: How old are they?
3: In their 30s.
2: They're in their 30s?
3: Yes.
2: Why don't they drive? Because they're not interested or they don't need to, or...?
3: A bit of both.
2: Yeah.
3: Bit of both, yeah.
2: I do think it's becoming a little more common not to have a driver's license. I was going to say it's much easier in the case of Ricky Gervais or Ringo Starr. I think having a lot of money helps.
3: Yeah, I imagine so.
2: They probably have drivers. Yeah.
3: Yeah.
2: Drive them around where they want to go. Speaking of the Beatles, a minute ago, which song by John Lennon was released on this day in 1971, topping the charts in Australia, the UK, and USA? John Lennon,
3: 1971.
2: What do you reckon it was? Can you think of any John Lennon songs, ones he did without the Beatles?
3: Okay. What about Imagine? Imagine there's no
2: countries. Yes. Well done.
3: It isn't hard to do.
2: Honestly, that would probably be the only John Lennon song I could name. I was lucky that was it. And I didn't feel like, Shelley, that you had heaps up your sleeve.
3: No, I did not. I didn't. No.
2: 1971, topping the charts in Australia, UK, and the USA.
3: When I was born.
2: Oh, really? Well, not on this day, though.
3: No, surely not.
2: It's not on your birthday, is it?
3: No.
2: But 1971, your birth year.
3: Yes.
2: How well do you know regional Queensland towns?
3: Oh, yeah, I do, sort of, yes.
2: Okay, well, which Queensland town am I? I'm on the border with the Northern Territory, and at the 2021 census, I had a population of 236 people. I lie about 169 kilometres northwest of Mount Isa, and the Barkly Highway runs through the city centre. The Georgina River, usually waterless, passes to the west of town. My closest mountains are called Dogtooth and Quality Knobs.
3: All right. Okay.
2: I'm still going. Can you answer now?
3: No. Can I try this? If I'm wrong, I'm wrong. It's not Kemmerville, is it?
2: It is. You didn't even need all the clues. You only needed half of them. Well done. Have you been there?
3: Yes.
2: What's it like?
3: Not much there.
2: No, I looked it up earlier and I was having a look at some videos. It looked nice. Wasn't a lot to do, it seemed like. I think they had a water hole where some people were fishing.
3: Yeah.
2: But yeah, tiny little town. Question number 8, moving overseas, the euro is the official currency of 21 of the 27 member states of the European Union. It was introduced on January 1st of which year? It's multi choice. A, 1995, B, 1997, or C, 1999?
3: I think you've got me this one. I'm just really just guessing 1995.
2: I'm sorry, Shelley, that's incorrect. You were doing so well.
3: But thank you. I had a lot of fun.
2: Thanks, Shelley. You have a good night.
3: Okay, bye.
2: This is our Smart Casual Quiz. Our number here, 1-300-222-612, if you think you know the answer to any of these. My name's Zach Mander, filling in for Kelly Higgins-Devine on 612 ABC Brisbane and Queensland. Hello, Colin in Coomera.
4: I knew you were going to come to me now, Zach. When I had all of the Paul Hogan questions correct, I could have answered every single one of them.
2: Did you hear that story earlier of Paul Hogan knocking on a door, or a window rather, of a house of north entrance in the mid-1970s because he wanted some directions? He was lost.
4: Yeah.
2: That doesn't stun you at all, Colin. That seems right up Hoag's alley.
4: It doesn't stun me because my

0: father once worked with Paul Hogan on the Sydney Harbour Bridge.
1: Did he? Well, yeah, a part of that original question was that he painted. He was a painter on the Sydney Harbour Bridge.
0: He was a painter.
1: So what year was this? That would have been, what, like the 50s or something, 60s?
0: Yeah, my father was an engineer.
1: Really?
0: So, yeah, there was a time when he was telling me, because we grew up watching the Paul Hogan show too, and, you know, I love Paul Hogan and all these characters and everything like that. And my father would say, oh, yeah, well, I met him when he was just a painter, when he was nobody. But even then, he said that he had such a great sense of humour. He'd just crack you up with a joke so easy. You know?
1: Well, those famous ads that he did in the 80s, you know, the kind of throw a shrimp on the Barbie ones, they're all on the Sydney Harbour Bridge.
0: Yeah.
1: This is I can't believe we've randomly spoken to two people with anecdotes on Paul Hogan. So I'm wondering how many more are out there. If you have a personal encounter with Paul Hogan, text me 0467 922612. We've heard from someone who worked with him on the Sydney Harbour Bridge. We've heard from someone who he knocked on the window of when he didn't have directions of where he was meant to go in North Entrance in the mid-1970s. So you can text 0467 922612. But Colin, let's go to question 8 in our Smart Casual Quiz. You got 50-50 chance now. It's a long way away from Paul Hogan and Australiana. It's the euro, the official currency of 21 of the 27 member states of the European Union. It was introduced on January 1st. Which year? It's either B, 1977, or C, 1999. What do you reckon?
0: Did you say 77?
1: No, sorry. Well, if I did, it was a mistake. It's 97 or 99.
0: That's what I thought there was. I was going to say 77. Well, this is interesting because I really thought it was later than that, but
1: I thought it was later as well. I can't believe it was this far back.
0: Yeah, I mean, it strikes me as a bit strange because I really thought the euro wasn't introduced until about 2005.
1: Well, you know what we might be remembering though, Colin, is somewhere like a particularly big country converting to it. Because, you know, maybe some smaller European countries had it earlier.
0: Possibly, yeah, possibly. Well, if those are my only two choices.
1: 97 or 99, what do you reckon?
0: I'm going to be wrong here. I know I'm going to be wrong, but, God, 97, 99, eeny, meeny, miny, moe.
1: 50-50.
0: I'm going to be wrong, but I'll take a stab and say 99. Oh, my God.
1: Correct. Well done. 1999. I agree with you. I thought it was later than that, at least, you know, the mid-2000s.
0: Yeah.
1: Question 9, it's a currency as well. The euro is the world's second most traded currency. What is the most traded currency?
0: Most traded currency? Well,
1: it's not the euro. The euro's second.
0: No, I think the most traded currency, okay, I could be wrong here, but I think the most traded currency in the world is the greenback, the US dollar.
1: Correct. It is. On US currency, which US denomination is known as is known as the Sawbuck or the Hamilton?
0: No, you got me on this one. Can you give me some clue?
1: Well, it's a bill. It's a note. Huh? Yeah, it's a note.
0: Yeah, but that doesn't help me.
1: Well, it does a little bit because they have coins as well, Colin. So I'm saying it's not a coin.
0: So say the question again.
1: Which US denomination is known as the Sawbuck or the Hamilton? I imagine. I don't know this for sure, so don't take this as the quiz master giving you a clue. Just take this as someone shooting the breeze with you, Colin. I'm wondering if Alexander Hamilton is on this bill, and that's why it might be known as the Hamilton. That would make sense, right? Wouldn't it?
0: I don't know who Alexander Hamilton is.
1: Well, he was like, you know, one of the forefathers, wasn't he, of America?
0: You had four fathers? I only had one father, and he only came home some nights.

0: Four spelled a little differently, I think.
1: Yeah, I know, I know. I've got no ideas, Zach. I don't know who Alexander...
0: Well, have a guess. Well, pick a note out of the out of your head. You've been doing some good guesses lately.
1: Five?
0: Incorrect, yeah. Colin. Good guess, though.
1: That's all right, mate.
0: You have a good night, okay?
1: You too, Zach. Thank you.
0: Andrew from Bald Hills joins us now. Andrew, welcome to Smart Casual Quiz.
2: Evening, Zach. You're in the big chair again.
0: I am. How are you going? How's the walk with Rascal?
2: It's going great. It's a beautiful night for a walk. It's cool. I'm wearing a jacket, but I'm not cold, which is good.
0: It is a stunning night in Brisbane. I'm looking at some of these temperatures across the state, though. Mount Isa, 33. Longreach, 32. Birdsville, 32. That was at 7 p.m. Yikes.
2: No, thank you.
0: I mean, they're very used to those temperatures, but this early in the year, I would not be wanting to hit 33 at night.
2: No.
0: Do you know the answer to this? Have you heard of Alexander Hamilton, Andrew?
2: Yeah, he's one of the presidents of the United States.
0: Yeah, was he president? I couldn't remember. I knew that he was...
2: Paper money in the United States has a picture of a president on it.
0: Okay, yeah, so we did figure that out. That was our suspicion. But I knew he was around. I couldn't remember whether or not he was ever president.
2: Yep. Well, they made a big musical about him.
0: Yeah, no, I saw the musical. That's why it's embarrassing. I should be able to remember.
2: No, it's the $10 bill.
0: You are 100% correct. Here's a little bit of that musical.

0: We are doing our smart casual quiz. We're halfway through, actually, as we go 7:31. So we're bang on time. I want to give you a reminder about banger or clanger. This is your chance to either elevate a song in our playlist or get rid of one forever. It's Talking Heads tonight. What are you saying, Andrew? Are you talking to your dog or are you talking to me?
1: Oh, no, I just had some people talking the other way.
0: Oh, you're just saying hello.
1: Yeah, sorry.
0: Now, that's all right. Andrew, just give me a second. I'm telling everyone about Banger or Clanger here. I'll turn you down for one moment. Talking Heads, Psycho Killer.
2: Psycho Killer, qu'est-ce que c'est?
0: Do you think this is a banger, a good song, or a clanger? Never to be heard again. Text us 0467 922612. All you need to do is text B or C. Andrew, I know you're a regular caller on the show. Do you think that I'm getting stitched up by Kelly? The last two clangers, there's only been two clangers in the last few months. They've both been on the only two nights I've presented evenings.
1: Just bad luck.
0: Do you think?
1: Yeah, because Psycho Killer is definitely a banger.
0: I've heard that from a few people so far.
1: When Sam Rowe, Take Five from Sam Rowe, interviewed him, he said it was quite funny because he just wrote Psycho Killer because he wanted to see if he could write a song.
0: Well, this is his first song he ever wrote.
1: Yep.
0: Wow, that's pretty good effort, isn't it?
1: And I went, what? Because I can remember in the middle of the Indian Ocean, one of the other sailors borrowed my guitar and played it for me. And I'm going, wow, that's really, really good.
0: That was the first time you ever heard it.
1: No, I heard it on the radio beforehand, I never actually played it on the guitar. And he played it. And I went, oh, yeah, write it down for me. And somewhere I've still got the piece of paper with the chords.
0: Really? That's cool. It was from their debut album. So, you know, it does make sense that it could be the first song he ever wrote. But imagine that. The first song you ever wrote.
1: I can write a song.
0: It's a hugely classic song or popular song.
1: Yes, it is.
0: Oh. Let's go to question 11 in our smart casual quiz. This one is actually music related. Billboards around Brisbane this week, or cryptic billboards around Brisbane this week, have led to speculation of a reuniting of one of Queensland's most successful bands from the 90s and 2000s. What is the band, or who is the band, Andrew?
1: Powderfinger.
0: Yes!
1: Someone blind not to know that.
0: They have, they took to Instagram today to kind of, I think this is the first time we've known for sure that they're behind the billboards. They've stopped short of announcing anything, but I think watch this space. In the next day or so, we might hear something. What do you think? Are they getting back together?
1: Oh, I would like them to. They're a good band.
0: It's been 16 years, I think. I think their last show was 2010. And then Bernard, I think he had a bit of a career as a solo artist, but we haven't heard anything from them in a while.
1: No. Oh, maybe it could change their names to Lazarus.
0: Yes. Well, you know, we have
1: Johnny Farnham.
0: I do feel like that there is. It's time. I feel like it's good. 15 years, that's a good gap. Now come back.
1: Yeah, if they've still got the enthusiasm for it, yeah.
0: Can you imagine? They might even have new music. It might not be a reunion tour. Maybe they've secretly been playing music.
1: Yeah, well, we will find out in a couple of days, I suppose.
0: I would love that. Imagine if they announced an album. Powderfinger after 15 years. Their last official public concert, I'm being told by Lauren, our producer, was November 13, 2010 at the River Stage in Brisbane. It was their Sunsets Farewell Tour. I remember thinking about going. I couldn't afford it at the time. I wish I did, though. Although maybe I will get an opportunity to see Powderfinger if they reunite. Staying with Powderfinger, Andrew, their fifth studio album was named after a Brisbane street. Was it A, Stanley Street, B, Vulture Street, or C, Riverside Expressway?
1: I'm going to go for Vulture Street.
0: It was. Although, I mean, we're talking about a new album. Maybe they'll do a follow-up. Maybe Riverside Expressway will get a run.
1: Yeah. South Bank Pool.
0: That could be a song. Why not? It is 7:36. My name's Zach Mander, filling in for Kelly Higgins-Devine on 612 ABC Brisbane and Queensland. It's our smart casual quiz. As we move to question 13, we have Andrew and Rascal on the line. How are you with... I almost gave away the answer here. I'll ask you after this question. It was on this day in 2018 that actress Jodie Whittaker debuted as the first female lead character in which long-running BBC TV series?
1: Doctor Who?
0: Correct. I was going to ask you if you're a Doctor Who fan. Lucky I didn't, because that would have given away the answer. Are you, though? It sounds like you might be, Andrew.
1: Yes. I can even remember going back and watching John Pertwee as Doctor Who.
0: What year was that?
1: Oh, that's going back to the original series. I think that he was about the third or fourth Doctor.
0: Because people are either into it or they're not. Doctor Who fans are very passionate. I had a friend who was very passionate. I've never got into it. I just don't have the time, Andrew, because do you have to go back? There's been decades of series, hasn't there?
1: No, you just go back to probably the last 10 years and you can pick up some really, really good storylines. But if you're the ones early on, were looking at them now, they were dated and they were almost childish. I'm not saying that they were, but they're almost childish compared to what we got today.
0: And there's even today, though, there's a bit of a charm to it, isn't it? I mean, it's a high budget production, but they still kind of throw back to the original aliens and monsters and things.
1: Yeah, Doctor Who protecting Earth.
0: Is it the Daleks? Is that the...
1: The Daleks.
0: The ones that they look like trash cans to me?
1: Yep.
0: Yeah, that's
1: the Dalek.
0: Well, you're in luck, Andrew, because the next few questions are Doctor Who related. Which male Doctor Who also had roles in the TV series Broadchurch, Good Omens, and in the movie Harry Potter and the Goblet of Fire?
1: Well, that would be the man that's married to Doctor Who's daughter.
0: That's him. He was Barty Crouch Jr. in Harry Potter and the Goblet of Fire in 2005. He was Alec Hardy in Broadchurch 2013 to 2017 and Crowley in Good Omens 2019 to 2026. A lot of people put him down as one of the best doctors. Would you agree?
1: He was very, very good. And I'm glad he didn't have his Scottish accent when he did Doctor Who.
0: It's funny with actors, isn't it? When sometimes you hear their native accent and it just adds to the performance.
1: Yeah.
0: True or false, we got one more Doctor Who ones. David Tennant related. David Tennant was born with an extra finger on his right hand. Is that true or false?
1: False.
0: Do you know why it's false, Andrew? Do you know the piece of trivia here?
1: It was?
0: No. I thought maybe you're a big David Tennant.
1: I'm a Doctor Who fan.
0: It is false. He wasn't born with an extra finger on his right hand, but he was born with an extra toe on his right foot.
1: So I got it right, because I said false.
0: You were, but I mean, like, you... It's probably rare that you'd see his foot on screen. You would have noticed if he had an extra finger, I would imagine. Unless he was wearing gloves in every scene or they somehow digitally changed his hand. But yes.
1: They chopped one of his hands off in the episode and it regrew a whole new body.
0: Oh, there you go.
1: Yeah.
0: They can do anything with CGI.
1: Yep.
0: 7:40. This is our smart casual quiz on 612 ABC Brisbane in Queensland. We're up to question 16. We're racing through these questions now, actually. We might get to question 20, Andrew. The first 10 questions took us half an hour. These last five has taken us only 10 minutes.
1: I'm sorry for being so fast.
0: you have been responsible for flying through some of these, Andrew. If you could slow down and deliberate a little more.
1: Okay, I'll get one wrong and that. We'll let them spend some time on the next person.
0: Yeah. Kelly is heading down to Bathurst, actually, and we have a Bathurst-related question. The biggest race of the V8 supercar year, the Bathurst 1000, is being held this weekend. The section of track between Forest Elbow and the Chase is known as Conrad Watt.
1: Conrad Straight.
0: That is correct. Will you be watching Bathurst?
1: Yeah, it was a straight when I got to drive down it.
0: You drove it?
1: Yeah, many
0: years
1: ago.
0: Was this as a member of the public or in a race?
1: Yeah, of course as a member of the public.
0: Well, I could be speaking to a former champion, Andrew. I don't know.
1: I am not brave enough to try anything above the speed limit coming down the Chase.
0: Because that's the interesting thing, isn't it? It is a public road.
1: Yeah.
0: So people do, I mean, not this weekend, but if you drive there at other times during the year, you can drive around the track.
1: Yeah, it's a friend of mine did it in my camper van a couple of years ago when they had the marathon up there. He went up there to...
0: I don't imagine you're breaking any records in the camper van.
1: No. He reckons it was as scary as all hell.
0: Because it's quite hilly, isn't it?
1: Oh, coming around the dipper.
0: Yeah.
1: Yeah, you can't see the road.
0: Yeah. Well, imagine doing that at breakneck speeds.
1: No, thank you.
0: Speaking of Bathurst, last year's winners of the Bathurst 1000 were Matthew Payne and Garth Tender. What type of car were they driving? It's multi-choice. A Chevy Camaro, a Ford Mustang X650, or a Holden ZB Commodore?
1: Weren't they in the Mustang?
0: It was the Mustang.
1: Oh, God.
0: I thought, and this is my ignorance, I thought Bathurst was always Ford versus Holden, but I was looking up, there's lots of different cars that race it.
1: Oh, yeah.
0: So was it ever Ford versus Holden, or is that just the rivalry?
1: That was just the rivalry.
0: Okay.
1: Many, many moons ago, yeah, the winner was a Morris, a Cooper S.
0: Yeah, right.
1: Yeah. They used to go around a great, and they used to have divisions, A, B, C, D, and E, depending on your engine size.
0: It's changed a bit over the years, hasn't it? The rules have changed a bit as well.
1: Yep. It used to be you watch Bathurst on the Sunday, and on the Monday you could go out and buy the car.
0: Really?
1: Not yet. Without it. The only difference was they had the better brakes and the roll cage.
0: Right, so they were meant to be like stock cars, were they?
1: Yeah, they were meant to be off the showroom.
0: Because what did Peter Brock, his famous one was the VL, wasn't it, Commodore? I think it was. Hey, what, about 1984?
1: No, he tried the GTR XU1.
0: Yeah, right.
1: That was a big V8 in the front. That screamed around the mountain quite a few times.
0: Here we go. I got a Peter Brock question.
1: Oh, have we?
0: Yep.
1: Mr. Peter Perfect.
0: Question 18 in our smart casual quiz on 612 ABC Brisbane in Queensland. Which driver... Oh, I might have to change this question because I made a fundamental mistake of quiz mastering, which is I think I've given away the answer. I'm just going to ask the question anyway. Which driver was known? No, I'm not. Peter Brock was known as what nickname after 9 victories at Mount Panorama?
1: Peter Perfect.
0: Well, there was another nickname.
1: Oh, King of the Mountain.
0: That's it, Andrew. 1972, 1975, 1978 to 80, 1982 to 84. I thought 84 was in there. And 1987. So 9 victories to Peter Brock.
1: Good.
0: Very good. Someone correct me. Did he have any connection to the VL Commodore? I think he did.
1: Yeah.
0: Right?
1: Yeah, it was a Holden Dillard's team driver. He only drove Holden's until right to the very end of his racing career when Holden's were no longer producing a raceable car.
0: They don't make the Commodore at all anymore.
1: No.
0: So sad.
1: Mm-hmm.
0: Lost a part of Australian history and also a part of our identity. we don't really have cars anymore that are Australian. I know that we have Australian cars, but I mean, fewer and fewer, actually. But there's none that are linked to our heritage as much as the Commodore.
1: No, it's unfortunate.
0: We got two questions left. Question 19 and question 20. We're definitely going to get to these before the 8 o'clock news, Andrew. You've been powering through these. Which lead singer of Aussie band Uncanny X-Men was born on this day in 1961?
1: Well, who you got in the queue? Drake can answer it.
0: Oh, no. You got to push through here, Andrew. Oh, you don't know?
1: I got no idea. I've heard of the Uncanny X-Men. I like the music, but I got no idea who.
0: Well, you knocked out about 10 questions there, Andrew. Well done.
1: Okay, Zach. Have a good night, mate.
0: You have a good night. I think we hit some of your strong points there. You knew a lot about Bathurst and a lot about Doctor Who. Tony's been waiting in Everton Hills. Tony, welcome to the show. You there, Tony? Tony, to be fair, was on the line for a long time while Andrew was answering those questions. So we'll go back to Tony if Simon in Arana Hills can't answer. Good evening, Simon. How are you doing?
3: Oh, very well. Thank you.
0: Have you had a good night so far?
3: Yeah. I've only just rung in, actually.
0: Oh, that's good. Because I think sometimes if you're hanging on the phone for ages, you might walk away or you might put the phone down. I think that's what happened to Tony.
3: No.
0: And especially on the quiz, you can wait a long time. If someone gets on a roll, you're going to be sitting behind them for a while.
3: Yeah, that's right. Look, I can help you out with that one of those Peter Brock questions you asked about the VL Commodore.
0: Yeah, tell me about his connection. He rode that one, didn't he? Drove that one?
3: He did. In 87, his final win was in a VL Commodore, but he came third on the road behind two German Ford Sierras that had come over because it was part of the World Championship. And they were disqualified after the race for irregularities, and therefore he was awarded the victory, even though he came third on the road.
0: Well, what was what had they done? Had they made illegal modifications or something?
3: Yeah, look, I think there were two problems. That their fuel had a problem, that it might have been too high in octane rating, and I think they had lightweight body panels, so the cars were not heavy enough. I'll stand corrected on that, but that's my memory of what the
0: problem was. Yeah, no, I mean, it sounds right. I thought he had a connection because I've seen him, you know, I've seen iconic photos in what I thought was a VL Commodore. I had the VK Commodore, which was the year before, I think, 1985. Yeah, I think 86 was the VL, because everyone used to tell me that was Peter Brock's car, and I had the wrong one, the 85, the VK. But I liked the VK. I thought it was a cool car. Do you know the answer to this question?

0: Simon, which lead singer of Aussie band Uncanny X-Men was born on this day in 1961?
1: Oh, I'm going to look, it's a bit of a stab. Brian Mannix.
0: You are absolutely correct. Yeah. That's question 19. You could hang on here, Simon, and take out our quits.
1: No, I'm not that lucky.
0: Well, we only have one more question, and I think you might be able to get it. If you want to join us, 1-300-222-612, although there is only one question left, and we do have a few callers waiting. So I think one person probably will get this if Simon falls short. But Simon in Arana Hills, our last question. The 2032 Olympic and Paralympic Game emblems were unveiled on Monday. What type of bird is captured in the image, or what type of bird is the emblem based on?
1: Well, it should be a white ibis, big chicken, but it's not. It's a cockatoo.
0: It is a cockatoo. And that was a very popular suggestion going around online. I've actually seen some people who have done their versions of the emblem to include the bin chicken. But no, it is cockatoos. The pink cockatoo is the Olympic Games and the sulfur-crested cockatoo is the Paralympic Games. Congratulations, Simon. You're tonight's winner of our Smart Casual Quiz.
1: Thank you very much. It's my first win.
0: Oh, congratulations. You stay on the line, Simon, and we'll get your prize out to you to be tonight's Smart Casual winner. My name's Zach Mander. I'm filling in for Kelly Higgins-Devine at 7:50 on 612 ABC Brisbane and Queensland. Coming up after your 8 o'clock news, we're going to cover all you need to know in movies and TV, the latest releases. And speaking of the Olympics, is it too early to be thinking about who's going to perform in the opening and closing ceremonies? One performer or a duo of performers from out west in Winton are putting their hand up. We're going to hear from these sisters on why they should be in the opening ceremony of the 2032 Olympics. We'll get there after 8. Right now, let's get some music on. Matt Taylor, I Remember When I Was Young on 612.

0: Matt Taylor. I remember when I was young on 612 ABC Brisbane and Queensland. My name's Zach Mander, filling in for Kelly Higgins Devine at 7:55. Your 8 o'clock news up in just a moment. I will also give you an update on Banger or Clanger before we get to the news. But first, Julie's called in. Julie, you have a connection to the special edition Brock car we were just talking about. Bathurst is this weekend. We're talking about the King of the Mountain, Peter Brock. What's your connection?
1: Okay, look, my friend, who is quite well off, he bought one of the Brockie specials, and it was a Commodore, and I'm sure they brought them out like legal, and it was red with gold wheels. I think it was a V8. Anyway, he was quite proud of this, and we used to go hooning around, sliding it out on the mud flats in the Riverland. Anyway, one day we had this argument, and I had this old Dodge truck, and I rammed that thing full on in the front, and the whole thing popped. The lights came out, the bonnet, it was dented. Anyway, and
0: you crashed it.
1: Yeah, I did.
0: And was it repairable, or did you write it off?
1: I don't know what he did. We were still mates after that, you know, but it was just one of them things that happened in those days.
0: And what, it was a red V8, was it? What was it called? A Brock Special, you think?
1: Yeah, the Brockie Special. And it had gold wheels and all the extras, you know. It was a pretty flash, expensive car.
0: And a V8. It was road legal, but it was pretty tough.
1: Yeah, it was. It was a hooning car, if you ask me. Oh, don't worry, you had a Camaro too, but I was never allowed to drive that one.
0: Wow.
1: I was a bit of a hoon myself, but anyway.
0: Hey, thank you so much for your call, Julie.
1: All right, thanks, Zach. See ya.
0: Bye-bye. We were asking earlier too about connections to Paul Hogan, because it's Paul Hogan's birthday today, and we were just chatting about that, and a number of callers in our quiz randomly had connections. One person's dad painted with Paul Hogan when he was a painter on the Sydney Harbour Bridge before his acting and comedy career. Another story we heard, which is quite remarkable, but in the mid-70s, in North Entrance, apparently Paul Hogan knocked on the window of one of our callers. Our caller was a young child at the time, but his parents answered the door or the window, as it may have been, and Paul Hogan was lost on a family holiday and was looking for his accommodation, and he was asking where to go. I don't think that would happen these days. Well, of course it wouldn't happen, because everyone has maps on their phones, and if you don't have it on your phone, you've got a sat nav in your car. And if you don't have a sat nav in your car, maybe you still have a paper map. But it wasn't the way in the mid-70s. Apparently you could just knock on the window of a local house and they would point you in the right direction, whether or not you were just a random member of the public or one of the country's most famous comedians. Can you imagine being woken by a knock on your window by Paul Hogan? You'd think you're still dreaming. Our banger or clanger result is coming up after 8 o'clock. Tonight, I'm asking about this one.

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1: ABC News. Hello, I'm Satyam Weinstein. Acting Prime Minister Richard Marles says the tax office will continue to work with small businesses affected by a ban on credit card payments for tax bills. The ATO announced last week that it will stop accepting credit card payments for tax bills from December. Asked if the ATO should reverse the decision, Mr. Marles says talks with concerned businesses will continue.
2: The ATO is consulting very closely with the small business sector, and it will continue to do so in respect of these measures.
1: Student protesters in France say they're not slowing down until the government delivers change. They're complaining about staff shortages and dilapidated facilities. Hundreds of schools across the country remain closed for another day after police clashed with demonstrators in several cities using tear gas and water cannon. Student Claire Vignot is General Secretary of the French Student Union, FSE, and says that won't stop them.
3: A lot of high schools and universities are still going to get blocked, even though the government is trying to calm the mobilization by closing a lot of schools and universities. The movement is going to keep on going, keep on being bigger and bigger.
1: An 11th-hour deal has been struck by the British and Israeli governments for a small number of UK diplomats to continue operating in occupied East Jerusalem. Here's our Middle East correspondent, Matthew Dorn.
4: A diplomatic brawl erupted a month ago when the British Foreign Secretary Ed Miliband announced sanctions and import bans against Israeli settlements, and the Israeli government retaliated by demanding the closure of the UK consulate in East Jerusalem. That's the main office for British diplomatic services to the Palestinian population. After weeks of backroom negotiations, the two countries have announced the consulate will technically close and most diplomats will leave the country, but a handful will remain in an ongoing mission. Mr. Miliband says there won't be any further retaliatory measures taken for the time being. The UK has had a consular presence in Jerusalem for the best part of two centuries.
1: Malaysia's Prime Minister Anwar Ibrahim says his government will do whatever possible to ensure Myanmar is reintegrated into the Southeast Asian bloc ASEAN. The announcement follows a meeting with Myanmar's military-backed leader, Min Aung Hlaing. Mr. Anwar has also pledged to continue working with Myanmar on the repatriation of thousands of Myanmar nationals from Malaysia, a move criticised by the UN and rights groups concerned about the risks posed by the country's ongoing civil war. Prominent Indigenous elder Mick Mundine has been charged with two offences over alleged historical child sexual assault. Detectives from the Sex Crime Squad arrested the Aboriginal Housing Company chief executive in inner Sydney Redfern this morning. Police say Strike Force Millersburg was set up last year to investigate allegations against Mr. Mundine regarding a 15-year-old girl in 1986. The 79-year-old was granted conditional bail to appear at Downing Centre local court next week. NT's Chief Minister Leah Fenocchiaro says residents who refuse to move from Darwin's largest homelessness shelter to alternate accommodation more than 100 kilometres away will be left to fend for themselves. The Yissa short stay facility will close on Sunday after the NT government refused an offer from the Commonwealth to co-finance its purchase. Ms. Fenocchiaro says if any of the 120 residents decline to relocate to the remote top-end town of Batchelor, they'll be kicked out onto the streets.
5: We have stood up an alternative facility that provides people food, care, clothing, a warm bed, a roof over their head. And people who are homeless who would like to continue to receive homeless services will move out to that facility. If they don't, then that's really a matter for them.
1: South Australian Premier Peter Malinauskas says there's a 50-50 chance that the LIV golf tournament in Adelaide goes ahead next year. Today, former world number one, Spain's Jon Rahm, announced he's quitting the LIV Golf League over unacceptable terms. Last month, LIV Golf filed for bankruptcy in the American state of New Jersey, saying it intends to restructure its business with a loan provided by Saudi Arabia. Mr. Malinauskas says no one knows for sure if the tournament will continue.
6: I myself have publicly said I think it's a 50-50 proposition, basically because no one can know for certain. But we monitor it closely and we certainly want to make sure that if there is any event that goes ahead, that it's in our interests. We take nothing for granted. We've got very strict contractual obligations that have to be complied with, and if they're not, we'll enforce our rights as we should on behalf of taxpayers.
1: LIV Golf has been held in Adelaide since 2023 at the Grange Golf Club and is scheduled to be at the Kionga Golf Club next year and then the redeveloped North Adelaide course from 2028. You're up to date with ABC News. Get more news at any time by downloading the

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3: Good evening, Queensland. It's 8.05. My name's Zach Mander, filling in for Kelly Higgins-Devine as she heads down to Bathurst this weekend. Coming up before 9 o'clock, is it too early to be putting your hand up? Is it too early to be talking about who could be the opening ceremony performers for the Brisbane 2032 Olympics? We had the emblem reveal last week. I love the emblem. It's a cockatoo, or it's kind of like, you know, a stylized cockatoo. I'm a little bit afraid, though, that 6 years out from the Olympics, I'm a little bit scared that we're going to get Olympics fatigue. We got to pace ourselves a little bit, don't we? Nevertheless, some performers from out west in Winton, a couple of sisters actually, have put their hand up. They want to be a part of the opening ceremony. They're good characters. It's a bit of fun. We're going to get to that after 8.30. Also, we're going to hear all the latest movies and TV shows that you need to be watching. Did you know that there's a follow-up movie to The Social Network out at the moment? Do you remember that? It was about the rise of Facebook. It was written by Aaron Sorkin, you know, of West Wing and Newsweek fame. He's written and directed a follow-up movie. I wonder if it will be as glowing towards Facebook as The Social Network was. We'll find out with Sarah Ward in Spoiler Alert a little later on. Right now, Banger or Clanger, it's a Psycho Killer Talking Heads.
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3: Do you think it's a banger or a clanger? Just text B or C to 0467922612. I was a little bit sus on this. I said earlier I had a bone to pick with banger or clanger because I found out from our producer, Lauren, I am the presenter who's presented the most clangers over the last few months. The last two clangers on Evenings have both been presented by me. And here's the weird thing. It's not like I'm filling in for Kelly all the time. This is pretty infrequent. These were about a month apart. But the last two clangers have been on nights that I've been on. I'm not picking the songs. They're picked by Kelly, which led, and I hate to suggest this, but it led to the theory that maybe Kelly was stitching me up a little bit. Could that be true? Is she setting me up with clangers? Oh, I don't know. There's a few people that have weighed in on this. Paula has said, hello, Zach. I just had a big smirk to myself when I heard you say, I've got a bone to pick with. I've never heard anyone else besides my folks, now dearly departed, say that. Chuffed. Fond memories, and I still say it when appropriate. Cheers, Paula, in Campon Beach. Well, thanks for your text, Paula. I didn't know that that was a bygone saying. I say that all the time. Do other people not say I've got a bone to pick with, etc.? If you'd like to weigh in, you can text anytime 0467922612 or give us a call on 1300 222612.
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3: This is Spoiler Alert on 612 ABC Brisbane and Queensland, a weekly look at what's on the big screen and the small screen. Please say hello to film and television critic, culture editor and journalist, Sarah Ward. Good evening, Sarah. How are you doing?
8: Hello, I am well. I do hope that your run of presenting clangers ends this week, because I think this week's song, if I'm allowed to say, is definitely a banger.
3: I think it's a banger too. I can't vote, but I'll put your vote down as a banger.
8: You can indeed. David Byrne toured Australia earlier in the year. He played in Brisbane. I saw him. He played Psycho Killer. It was amazing. But it's an amazing song anyway. And pops up in a lot of movies and TV shows, usually, when somebody is doing something nefarious.
3: It's a good ploy these days, isn't it? Because you can make a lot of money when your song is included in a TV show or movie. And I feel like sometimes, you know, bands might gravitate some songs towards lending themselves to those things. I think that'd be a good commercial decision.
8: I think so. And look, there are certain artists that pop up all the time. The Rolling Stones must make a lot of money out of their music being in movies and TV shows, for instance. But, you know.
3: Well, you know, also like ELO, Mr. Blue Sky, that's always played as like a getting ready song. They're, you know, putting their clothes on, having breakfast, about to head out.
8: If something is set in the 70s and there's a disco scene, there's always a Donna Summer song.
3: Yes.
8: Always. And, you know, some nice kind of, you know, music that's used as tropes in a way, but they're usually such great songs that you don't mind.
3: Hey, Sarah, let's kick off with a new movie out. This one's called The Social Reckoning. Here's a little bit.
9: Do you have an interest in social media?
10: Not even a little bit. Look, I'm an investigative reporter, and that guy and this company are playing an unprecedented role in our lives.
11: This is the Journal's new Facebook detective. He's not looking for trouble. He's hunting for it.
12: Facebook wants you to stay on the site for as long as possible. And 2 years ago, the algorithm was changed.
13: Wait, Mark, we're trying to address hate speech, and we're going to amplify and turbocharge it.
14: The debate is over.
3: The Social Reckoning is a follow-up to The Social Network, 16 years on, both written by Aaron Sorkin. This one, The Social Reckoning, is also directed by Sorkin as well, Sarah.
8: It is indeed. So the first time around, he wrote The Social Network when David Fincher directed that film, and this time he stepped in behind the camera as well. Interestingly enough, so David Fincher didn't make this. He's got a movie coming out next month called The Further Misadventures of Cliff Booth, which is a sequel to Quentin Tarantino's Once Upon a Time in Hollywood that this time David Fincher has directed. So you've kind of got these directors swapping between movies at the moment. But we are very much in Aaron Sorkin legal territory, you know, legal thriller territory here. If you've watched anything that he's written, whether it's on the small screen or the big screen, the small screen, of course, very well known, particularly for The West Wing, you know the type of dialogue that you're getting here, and that you're getting, you know, smart characters, usually, you know, trying to work together or get to the bottom of something or rally against an injustice. So this movie is being called a companion piece rather than a sequel to The Social Network, which is really just, you know, a bit of kind of marketing term, I think, to set the expectation that we're not picking up the story straight away, or we're not necessarily picking up Mark Zuckerberg's story or Facebook's story as a company this time around. You know, in the first film, it very much was about the formation of the social media platform and about Mark Zuckerberg, you know, being this guy, you know, trying to have this great idea, but also trying to be cool at university and trying to find his way that way, and thinking of himself as a disruptor, and also not being particularly nice to his business partners and friends along the way. This time around, we are mostly spending our time with a journalist and a Facebook employee, both real people, Frances Haugen and Jeff Horwitz, played here by Anora's Mikey Madison and Jeremy Allen White from The Bear. He's newly assigned to the tech beat at the Wall Street Journal in the San Francisco office. She works in the civic relations department at Facebook, where they're supposed to be kind of pulling it apart, trying to find what the issues are internally so that Facebook can address them. But of course, none of this is going to be news, in that, you know, Facebook isn't necessarily the healthiest platform that anybody can use. And so you get, you know, this woman deciding that nobody in the company is listening to her when she's raising issues. The only choice she feels like she has to make a difference is to go to the media. And this very determined journalist journalist to try to get to the bottom of this. We're cutting between that and we're jumping across years as well too. So this is, you know, 2018, 2019, and then we're cutting to Mark Zuckerberg preparing to speak before Congress about, you know, being probed about what his social media platform does. And that's where you get Jeremy Strong taking over from Jesse Eisenberg in that role. So you've got a few changes of personnel in this. One of the most telling, though, that I think is the first time around, there's a really excellent score that went along with The Social Network from Trent Reznor and Atticus Ross, who Trent Reznor, best known at being part of Nine Inch Nails. So you're getting this kind of industrial electronic, you know, very needling, very kind of energetic but tense score. This time around, we have a composer, André Despard, who's very much not known for that kind of music and is more, you know, has done some really great film scores, but, you know, more kind of traditional leaning. And that tells you a bit about the difference between the two films. Both very good films, but this time around you are getting a much more kind of standard, straightforward, you know, journalist trying to get to the bottom of something. What he's trying to get to the bottom of course, is this giant social media platform that has an outsized influence on society and kind of the mechanisms why and how it can divide and polarize and perhaps even radicalize people. So you've got something that is a little bit more standard, but it's still a very good movie. And so I think that's why you do kind of have that term companion piece rather than sequel, because it is a different type of movie. They're both excellent in their own ways. Social Network is still, you know, one of the greats of this century, I think. But this is still a very good follow-up, especially, you know, if, like a lot of people, you're not too thrilled about the way that these tech, you know, giants have so much influence over our day-to-day lives these days.
3: And Sarah, how is Sorkin as a director? I mean, we know that he's a great writer. Does he have directing chops as well?
8: He does indeed. And look, this isn't his first time behind the camera as a director. He made a movie, you know, called The Trial of the Chicago 7 back in 2020, which was, you know, another legally, you know, aimed story that did quite well. He made Molly's Game before that, and he made Being the Ricardos as well, the Lucille Ball and Desi Arnaz biopic starring Nicole Kidman in 2021, which I wasn't as fond of. But he definitely knows what he's doing. David Fincher has a particular style, and you can tell, you know, this is directed by somebody else, and he's not quite willing to be as edgy or as daring or to have as much of a, you know, kind of unique imprint. But this is still an incredibly well-made film that has a really compelling story, one that's made by somebody who is clearly very passionate about, you know, exposing this story, you know, continuing to have a say and help the world kind of see that, you know, again, perhaps these platforms aren't the best things for us. But yeah, behind the camera, doing some good work.
3: It is 612 ABC Brisbane in Queensland. My name's Zach Mander. I am joined by Sarah Ward for, spoiler alert, we're taking a look at movies on the big screen and what's on the small screen as well. Let's move to Carrie. Here's a little bit of a taste of this new TV series.
15: There's one thing no one understands about what happened here in Chamberlain. The police don't get it. The press don't get it. The scientists don't get it. And you won't get it either.
16: I used to dream about this, having friends.
17: I want to know what they are teaching you.
18: Why am I bleeding?
19: Oh my gosh.
20: Are you afraid they'll tell me things you don't want me to know?
3: What can you tell us about the new Carrie, Sarah?
8: Well, I will say that it's perhaps good that Kelly's not on this week because she's not a big fan of horror, and I do have two horror TV shows for us to talk about, which just, it's October, we're getting a lot of horror releases on both the big and small screen.
3: It's October horror season.
8: It is indeed leading up to Halloween.
3: Okay.
8: It kind of goes nuts in terms of horror. So these won't be the only horror titles I'm talking about this month, I'm sure. But Carrie, of course, huge name in the genre. This year is 50 years since Brian De Palma's 1976 film starring Sissy Spacek, where she was nominated for an Oscar for playing the titular character, you know, the teenager who is mercilessly bullied at school and then, you know, has a bit of revenge come prom night, to say the least. Carrie is based on the Stephen King novel that was his first published novel back in 1974, and filmmakers have been drawn to it ever since Brian De Palma was. So in the late 90s, there was a sequel, The Rage Carrie 2, which is up there with one of the most 90s movies you will ever see. It's also not particularly good. 2013, there was a remake starring Chloe Grace Moretz and Julianne Moore. And this time around, we've got a TV series. So out the story, you know, across 8 episodes, with plans if it's a hit for there to be at least 2 more seasons. But if you know the story, or even if you just know bits of it, you are going to see that all in this first season. And it is something that, you know, Carrie is so influential that, you know, there's so many other things. Pretty much anything made in America that has reference to a prom, particularly if there's a bit of a comedic or horror skew to it, will sometimes even just name check Carrie, because that is, you know, such an iconic scene, both on the page and on the screen. What this TV series does is update it very much to now. So thinking about what bullying means, you know, for teenagers today, all the tools that they're at disposal, you know, we're just speaking about social media platforms, and that's something that comes up here. There's a few other twists as well in that, you know, on the page and in previous movies, the idea has been that Carrie has been going to this school, you know, been knowing these children her whole life, and but still being very much a victim of their teasing, whereas this time around she's been homeschooled, and when we start the season she's very new to high school, never been really outside of her house or a yard before, and doesn't quite know what to expect. What this means is you get a more curious, a more open, a more trusting version of this character, while still getting, you know, some more complexity with all of the characters around her as well, which is one of the benefits sometimes that can come when you've got a TV show and just more time to fill, and so more room to add depth to characters than you do in a movie. Not that particularly in the original Carrie film, you know, that everyone there feels incredibly fleshed out, but there's always a difference when you're spending 8 episodes as opposed to 90 minutes in this kind of world. So this does make some changes and some big ones. It also tries to skew a bit broader in terms of, you know, where it's nodding to Stephen King's works, not just within this one book. But it is a really great adaptation. You know, as I said, Carrie as a film, the original film, is just a masterpiece. It is one of the greats of the genre. But this is a really excellent TV version made by a series creator and a filmmaker, Mike Flanagan, who's been on a bit of a bent with making Stephen King adaptations. So he did on the big screen Dr. Sleep, which is the Stephen King penned book sequel to The Shining. He also did Gerald's Game before that. And he took a different type of Stephen King book last year, The Life of Chuck, which is definitely not horror and quite heartwarming, and turned that into a film as well. But then he's also been making TV versions of great horror novels over the course of a few years as well. So we've had stuff from him like The Fall of the House of Usher. We've also had The Haunting of Hill House. So we've been in The Haunting of Bly Manor as well. So he's been in that territory too. So he knows what he's doing. He knows how to take these great books and take Stephen King works and bring them to the screen and give them a bit of a twist, but still, you know, be very faithful to a lot of the details and to the spirit of the original text. And so that works really well here. There's also a fantastic performance from Summer H. Howell as the new Carrie. Very difficult to try and walk in Sissy Spacek's footsteps, especially because she did get nominated for an Oscar half a century ago. But this new version of Carrie definitely works. The original film, still fantastic, but sometimes you can get something that tries again and is still, you know, almost as good.
3: Now, you mentioned you had a couple of horror pieces to review tonight. The next one is called Below.
18: The iceberg is not your friend. It's
19: that. Too dangerous to go anywhere near it. There's something wrong with that ice.
21: What happened out there?
19: I don't know.
21: I spent my whole life underwater. I thought I understood it. This town is on its right mind.
3: You might be able to tell from that audio,

0: it was what they call a creature feature, Sarah.
1: It is indeed a creature feature, but as a TV series. We did hear the voice of Josh Hartnett there. I was talking about him just last week when I was talking about Verity, which is in cinemas at the moment. So October clearly must be Josh Hartnett month as well. This time around, he is playing a fisherman in Newfoundland in Canada in a small town by the name of Snook's Arm, where there is a mysterious sea creature that's starting to wreak havoc. This is a series that takes that creature feature idea, fleshes it out across a series, although it is a very concise 6-episode season, which absolutely love. You can sit down and binge this all in one setting and you'll probably want to. But what it also does is kind of bring a few other things to mind. So only a couple of months ago, I think a few times this year, I've spoken about Widow's Bay, which is so fantastic. Also, in a way, the same kind of idea, you know, a small coastal place where things aren't quite right, you know, where they actually want to welcome in tourists, but perhaps this isn't the right thing to be doing. And of course, that's a model that then also makes you think of something like Jaws, which is, what, 51 years old now and still so, so influential. There's a few twists to below, though. There's a few things that it's doing that are its own. And, you know, you do have some interesting character dynamics popping up. There's also a really great cast in that Josh Hartnett is great. Mackenzie Davis, who I think is always really reliable, whatever she pops up in, something like Halt and Catch Fire, she was fantastic in. She's good in this as well. And there's an Australian connection because David Wenham pops up with, you know, pretty much his Australian accent as, you know, he's the head of a scientific vessel that might have some, you know, some not quite the best, the highest minded aims for going after this creature. You do get the bumps and jumps, but you do also get something that appreciates the fact that we get a lot of movies or TV shows these days that are about squids or octopuses or, you know, the giant tentacled creatures, and they're not all always horrible. They're not all always painting these creatures in a bad light, and this series understands that there's that affection as well. But as I said, it's done really well. It's staged really well and nice, concise over 6 episodes. The type of thing that you actually get to the end of it and think, oh, they maybe could have done a few more episodes of that, which is not always the way you're thinking a lot these days when streaming series can kind of feel as though they go on forever. But this is a really, really good one. And again, well-timed October if you're into horror this month.
0: That's so interesting that you say it could have gone longer, because but the question I was going to ask is, do you see a rise of things that would have been movies a few years ago, 10, 15 years ago, being turned into series, whether it's a mini series or full-blown series? And I wondered if economically that was better for streamers to turn movie ideas into series, so then they can keep you on their site for 6 hours instead of 2.
1: Absolutely, and absolutely for that reason, you do see it a lot. You see a lot of ideas where you go, you know, that really feels as though it should have just been a movie, and they've tried to, you know, add some more padding around it. And you read about stuff that, you know, I can't think of any examples off the top of my head, but you do read about the fact that something will start off as a film script and then a streamer will get involved and then all of a sudden it's a series. And we also get this other trend where we have things starting off as a series and as a limited series. You know, it's, or, you know, a mini series just supposed to be one season and done. That's it. Nice and self-contained. Then it proves a hit. And of course, then the platform or the network behind it goes, all right, everybody loves this. We need to make more. Perhaps the biggest example of that over the last few years was The White Lotus, which was absolutely supposed to just be one season. That's it. But it did such huge things and it was so excellent that HBO were like, we want to make more of this. And so that's why we've got this anthology format as well, where it hops around different hotels. So it can work sometimes, that idea that, you know, you start out as an anthology and then you decide to expand it afterwards as a hit. There's a bit of a backlash in the awards circles, though, because there's different categories for things based on if it's a regular ongoing series or not. And there's something like The Beast in Me, which was from last year, which Matthew Rhys won an Emmy for. This year, it was a limited series. It was just supposed to be one and done. And then after the Emmys,

0: the network behind it, the platform, Netflix, came out and said, we're going to do another season of this. And so now, you know, should he have actually been in that category that he won for?
1: Right. And were they holding out, do you think, so until after the Emmys on purpose, so they were eligible for that category?
0: Well, that's the thing. You can speculate either way. So, you know, there is this interesting thing that's happening there. But below, even though, you know, it is nice, concise, 6 episodes, as I said, I could have watched more of it. And if they decide they want to watch more, I would not be sad about that either.
1: The one I always think of, I mean, it's from 20 years ago now, but it was Prison Break, where the whole concept was them breaking out of jail. And then season 2, they had to get them back in jail to do the whole thing again.
0: Exactly. Or the example I have, which is that I always use, which is from about the same time, is Lost. I think the first season of Lost works incredibly well. Yes. And then beyond that, it really just feels like it's treading water.
1: Yes.
0: And if that had made one season, one really great season, it would be something that we would talk about. And that was a 22 episode season, I think, that first season. So not a short season. And we would go, wow, isn't that fantastic? And then if you watch Lost beyond that, you know, people don't tend to think it's too fantastic after that first season. I definitely didn't.
1: The diehards do point out, though, Sarah, that there was a writer's strike in the middle of it. And a lot of people blame that. I don't know how true that is, but I do remember people saying that at the time. It's 8:31 on 612 ABC Brisbane in Queensland. We're talking to Sarah Ward in Spoiler Alert. About all the things on your big screen and small screen. Let's quickly go to this last one because it looks interesting. It's called Brothers. Here's a taste.
2: Maybe it's not a total coincidence that you and Matthew are always scrapping like brothers.
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4: you and Matthew might be brothers?
5: Yes.
4: Buckle up, Chuckle.
6: I will end you, man!
7: Am I being trafficked? If you...
8: going deep today, huh?
9: This is all very dramatic.
10: Of course I'm dramatic. I'm a lesbian.
1: Woody Harrelson and Matthew McConaughey brothers, question mark? What's going on here, Sarah?
0: So this is a fictional TV comedy, but it does star Matthew McConaughey and Woody Harrelson playing fictionalized versions of themselves. And it is based on a real-life situation in that apparently, you know, years after these two, you know, first started knowing each other, and they've worked together for years, they were in Ed TV together, you know, back at the end of the 90s. Of course, everybody knows True Detective, you know, the first season of that with them together. But apparently at one point, Matthew McConaughey's mother in real life said to Woody Harrelson that she knew his father, and the implication was that she more than just knew him.
1: Right.
0: And he worked out that the timing kind of coincided in that, you know, perhaps Matthew McConaughey could be his real-life brother. So they've taken this very real-life situation and they've gone, let's turn it into a fictional TV sitcom where they play heightened versions of themselves. And it all starts with a bit of a family drama with the Harrelsons. So they have to get in their bus and go to Texas and decide to stay with the McConaugheys when Matthew McConaughey's mother in the show makes this kind of admission. And then you've got this push and pull of, you know, should they find out, should they not find out, while their lives are going on around that and their families as well. I think the big appeal of this series is really just spending time with Matthew McConaughey and Woody Harrelson, you know, kind of poking fun at themselves and being together on screen, because they are, you know, quite charismatic together. That's one of the reasons why True Detective was such a hit that first time around. It's also really interesting when actors decide to get meta and play on themselves and riff on themselves. I think the best example we've had in recent years was when Nicolas Cage played himself in a film and did that incredibly, incredibly well. Among them, very many things that, I don't know, if you put Nicolas Cage in something, and he's usually very interesting to watch. So this time around, you do have these very likable actors hanging out, and that's very likable. I think it leans a little bit too heavily on that. I don't think that the writing necessarily matches, you know, them and that central idea. But this isn't a bad time at all. It's incredibly watchable. It's just, you know, not ever going to be up there with the great TV comedies, but it's still very engaging enough that you're watch an episode or two and then you'll be invested enough to want to spend more time with it to see what happens and if they do get to the bottom of this family.

0: family mystery. Apparently, in real life, Matthew McConaughey doesn't want to know the answer. He's quite happy not knowing. But as I said, this is a fictionalized TV series, so riffing on themselves but taking it beyond what's happening in real life.
1: This has been Spoiler Alert, a weekly look at what's on the big screen and small screen. We've been joined by television critic, culture editor and journalist Sarah Ward. Sarah, thank you so much for letting us know what to watch.
0: Thank you.
1: My name's Zach Mander. 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It is 8:35.
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1: Coming up before 9 o'clock, what uniquely Queensland things would you like to see featured in the 2032 Games? Rural performers are putting their hand up for the opening and closing ceremonies. Hear from a whip cracker from Winton up next. Right now, though, it is the results of our banger or clanger. Tonight on the chopping block was Talking Heads' Psycho Killer. We've been asking for votes on 0467 922 612 all evening. If it's a banger, this song will get played out in full. And it survives. If you have voted it as a clanger, the song won't make it all the way through. It'll be interrupted and never heard on evenings ever again. So, Talking Heads, Psycho Killer, is this a banger or a clanger? We'll find out right now on 612 ABC Brisbane and Queensland.

0: Talking Heads, Psycho Killer on 612 ABC Brisbane in Queensland. And as you may have been able to figure out by it playing in full, it is a banger. And my clanger streak comes to an end. Thank you so much for your text on 0467922612. Absolute banger. I still remember the first time I saw Talking Heads. Brilliant, says one. Banger for sure. Mum and I used to bust out to it on the way home from the beach in the early 90s. Steve-O in Mount Wazza says, B is for banger. Watch the official video on YouTube. It's the best. Only made a few years ago. Yeah, I've just looked it up during the song. They made a film clip for that song 1 year ago. Almost 50 years after releasing the song, Talking Heads make a film clip for it. That has to be the longest distance between release of a song and official film clip. What's that, 49 years, maybe 48 years if it was last year? Wow. Anyway, that's our banger or clanger. Coming up next, hear about the sisters from Winton who are putting their hands up, wanting to be a part of the Olympics opening ceremony in 6 years' time.
1: Budging on the blind side.
2: Teachers have got to be explained to kids that every time you buy a scratcher, you're not going to win. There are some times when you don't win. Mm-hmm. And you can have a run that obviously in time will be offset by a winning streak.
1: Ryan HG.
3: You just have to wait.
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3: And patience.
2: Patience.
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2: That's right.
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0: Now it's 8:42. Before 9 o'clock, we might do a shortened version of Songs You Love. I think we are going to have an opportunity to get a few song requests on. So if you have a song you want to hear before 9 o'clock, text now 0467 922612. We might be able to squeeze maybe two, maybe three in. Right now, we're talking Olympic opening ceremonies. Brisbane 2032 is inching closer and closer. What are we going to do for the opening ceremony? It's a big moment. It's a display of our country's history, culture, strength. Well, rural performers are eagerly raising their hands to get in on the action. 612 Evenings producer Lauren Bartholomew spoke with Amanda Lynn Pearson, co-founder of comedy and circus troupe The Crack Up Sisters. She asked what her grand plan is.
5: Well, you know, we always love to celebrate what it is that's Australian, and the Australian stock whip is the first man-made thing to ever break the sound barrier. I think it's pretty darn awesome. So, of course, we're going to have whip cracking in the opening and closing ceremonies. I think that that should come from regional and remote Australia, particularly Queensland. So we are starting to teach as many as we can to crack the whip, and we are thinking about a symphony of whip cracking.
6: What does your crew look like currently? Who have you got?
5: Well, currently, look, there's the seven crack-up sisters who are obviously proficient whip crackers, and we have a team in Winton. They do a cracktacular time. We've got 17 in our small remote town, and they're ages range.

0: from 4 to 58, and we won't stop there. We're mainly working in remote and regional Queensland at the moment, and we will spread, you know, like a natural disaster, the cracking phenomenon.
1: I want to know, like, what does it take to be a good whip cracker?
0: It takes practice and perseverance, and it ain't for everybody. Whip cracking is really, you don't need to be a muscle man. That's the whole beauty of it. A beautifully made whip is designed to crack itself. So it's just about doing it ergonomically, which is something that as a rather small woman, I had to learn because I didn't have the muscle power to do it. So yeah, we've got some really great ways to be able to crack and crack different rhythms and crackography, you know, crack and move.
1: Some of your members are about 4 years old. They're children. What's it like teaching them?
0: Oh, so joyous. And you know what? It is the same process whether you're 4 or 84. There is such a sense of satisfaction when you hear that crack. You know, there's try, crack. Yay! So we always do a little, you know, you got to start doing your own celebration dances when you make it happen. So you really know when you get it right and when you get it wrong. You know, it's real resilience training.
1: How important is it for, I guess, crew members that you've got in these rural areas to represent their nation on such a massive stage?
0: It's massive because traditionally those things have been done by people who are close to that urban centre because of economics, because of whatever. Maybe nobody's just ever thought about it before, doing it this way. So for us, it's huge to go down and represent your country in something and not a tokenistic hat and shirt, like people who really have worn the hell out of their hat and shirt and their boots, and they're real. There's something different about that. We've got a different look in our eye. And I think everybody will get a big kick out of seeing the genuine hearts and try and faces out there.
1: Is it like a similar feeling to what people might have experienced when watching the 2000 Sydney Olympics when they had the stock horses?
0: Exactly. And our hearts, we just naturally, don't you, start the man from Snowy River, and I think all of us get a bloody tear in our eye. It's a beautiful thing. That is something that is iconically Australian. And whip cracking is a sport, maybe a small one, but I think that it should be a really important one. And in this time, you know, when we celebrate Olympics, it's about celebrating our culture. And this is a part of our culture. We have a lot of stuff that the hula hoop was first made in Australia as well.
1: Wow.
0: The stock whip. Yeah, Australian knockabout acrobatics, the larrikin humour. These are all things that the Crack Up Sisters like live and breathe. We're really passionate about looking at our culture and celebrating it and enjoying it. So the Olympics is a great time to celebrate Australian bush culture where we really still live all of these things.
1: Well, can you take us into the journey of the Crack Up Sisters? What's your crew all about and what acts do you perform?
0: The Crack Up Sisters was founded in 2009. So we're 17 this year, and it is our passion to really to look at our Australian culture. And when I say that, I always say that culture is defined by what land you're on as well, because that informs how you live, and then that becomes the culture of our place. But as a performing artist, for us, we've got the stock whip, we've got knockabout acrobatics, which is like slapstick, but it was actually founded in Australia, and it's because you perform in dirt arenas and outside, so you can't be you can't do all of the things like a gymnast does. Our larrikin sense of humour and stretch and truths, all of that is so beautifully, iconically Australian, real dry wit. So the Crack Up Sisters perform what we call theatre in the paddock. So we tow around the country 3 ton worth of gear. We don't turn up in a community and expect anything. We turn up with it and we perform our characters and our humour. And since 2000, we've been building a cultural arts precinct in Winton, outback Queensland. So that's our home in remote Queensland.
1: You opened a outdoor theatre in April this year, where your town of Winton has quite a small population. How's it faring?
0: Fantastic. We've just done our first season in the Dust Arena, an outdoor theatre where we do flying trapeze above your heads. We've got a human cannon. The stage is enormous. It's 14 metres wide, 14 metres deep. It's big, and we all sit out underneath the big dark sky. So our star system is incredible, and the vast flat landscape, the brogues fly over the top always at sunset. We've done great. We've just closed. We opened in April and we just closed two nights ago. We've had over 6,000 people come to the shows twice a week. Mm. So we're super excited.
1: How imperative do you think the 2032 Games can be to Outback tourism?
0: I think the 2032 Games can be fantastic for Outback tourism and for anywhere that I think it's a great time to celebrate your unique stories. And I think it's really important to think into who you are and what your region is and tell that story. Yeah, nobody needs to be a cookie cutter of one another. We're all really unique and each place is unique.
1: I want to pick your brains. I want to know, what do you reckon the mascot should be? People around the country are doing a hard push for bin chickens, koalas and the like. But what do you reckon it should be, a mandolin?
0: Oh, the mascot. Wow. Oh, you know what? It has traditionally been an animal, hasn't it? But why? Why couldn't the mascot be a stockwhip?
1: Oh, true.
0: Give it a crack. Why can't it be an object? Oh, anybody can pick it up and have a go. You know, that's all that every Olympian's done. They picked it up, they had a go at swimming, and then they just kept on swimming. You know, that's how any of us get good at anything that we do. We have a go at it.
1: Mm-hmm.
0: And if you like it, you keep on having a go. So I reckon the stock whip should be the mascot.
1: Do you reckon it could translate well into a plushie?
0: Totally. And I think it could be in lots of different shapes. You can also, you know, and whip plaiting is such a beautiful craft. You can do whip plaiting classes. Everybody can plait a whip if you're with a good whip plaiter. Australian kangaroo hide is the most stunning hide in the world, very strong.
1: What sort of whips would you be using for the ceremonies?
0: We use a variety of whips. So we'll use Australian kangaroo hide, red hide. We have a lot of practice whips that we make. A lady makes them for us in Innisfail, North Queensland. Nice red hide whips. And these days we're also making whips out of parachute cord, which is great because it doesn't matter if it's raining or you're standing on bitumen. It's exciting. It's an iconic Australian sound.
1: What's the kind of application process like for the opening and closing ceremonies? Have you started looking into that process?
0: No, what we're doing is a mass marketing campaign through the ABC. Picking it up like a hotcake, so we'll just keep on doing media and it'll just happen. Yeah, they're not open to applications yet, but we're preparing.
1: Well, all the best to you, Amanda Lynn. I really hope your whip cracking crew gets a part in the games.
0: Thank you. Thanks for the story.
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2: My name's Zach Manda, filling in for Kelly tonight as she goes down to Bathurst this weekend. It's 8:52 and we're going to try to get a couple of songs you love on. This is where you can request the songs you love. This is a very appropriate one coming in from Sean at Everton Park. He wants On My Mind by Powderfinger. If you haven't heard what's been going on, there's been cryptic billboards around Brisbane that people are suspecting are nodding towards a Powderfinger reunion. They haven't played together since 2010. Powderfinger has come out today on their Instagram kind of claiming ownership of the billboards. They've also written out a very long cryptic post that I'm not going to read out for you. I can't make much sense of it, actually. But watch this space, because they have something to announce. Is it a new album? Is it a reunion? Only time will tell. In the meantime, all we can do is listen to some Powderfinger songs. So for Sean and Everton Park and everyone else hoping for a Powderfinger reunion, here's On My Mind, Powderfinger, on 612 ABC Brisbane in Queensland.

mind, will we be seeing a Powderfinger reunion? Stay tuned. I reckon we'll find out in the next couple of days. It's 6:12 ABC Brisbane and Queensland. Songs you love. We're getting this one on for Karen, a cappella bar, who said she's ready to two-step. It's Choosing Texas, Ella Langley on 6:12 ABC.

0: That's Ella Langley, choosing Texas on 612 ABC Brisbane in Queensland. My name's Zach Bander. I've been filling in for Kelly Higgins Divine. She'll be back on your radio Monday evening till we chat again. Stay gold, Purdy boy.
1: For 7 months, I've phoned 27 departments like aged care, blue care, RSL care.
2: When Brisbane is talking,
1: there's no OTs that you need to get access to the funding.
2: You'll

0: The coalition plans to cut net overseas migration by abolishing temporary graduate visas and making major cuts to international students, bridging and temporary protection visas. Mr. Hill says under the agreement with New Delhi, Indian students can stay for up to 4 years after completing their studies.
1: You can read the agreement yourself. I mean, clearly what they're proposing is to abolish the agreement that they signed in government. We're working within Australia's trade agreements because they've been negotiated two-way, in good faith, by adult government to get benefits for Australian exporters and our economy overall.
0: The National Party says it's introducing a bill to federal parliament next week to try and halt further water buybacks in the Murray-Darling Basin. It comes as Federal Water Minister Murray Watt warns further water buybacks can't be ruled out. National Party leader Matt Canavan says if basin farmers don't have water, they can't grow food.
2: Our nation is sleepwalking into a food security crisis. In the past 20 to 30 years, we haven't been increasing our food production in line with our population. Our population is growing faster than the amount of extra food we have produced.
0: Ukrainian authorities say a Russian bomb attack on the eastern city of Kramatorsk has killed at least 33 people. Images posted by a local prosecutor show the burning metal shell of a bus, along with debris and some of the victims on the road. Rescue officials say 18 people have been wounded in one of the largest single attacks this year. It's been described as a targeted strike on civilians in a key stronghold sought by Moscow. Russia is yet to comment. Israel has downgraded the British consulate in occupied East Jerusalem to a mission after threatening to close the building completely over the UK's decision to sanction Israeli goods from illegal West Bank settlements. The BBC's Yolande Nell has more.
3: Signage for the British consulate in Jerusalem was taken down ahead of the deadline which Israel set for it to cease operations. However, the British flag remained on display outside and several staff were seen entering. In a long statement posted on X, Israel's foreign minister insisted that the consulate, which is the main contact point between the UK and Palestinians in the occupied territories, would now end its activities. However, following high-level dialogue with the UK, he also clarified that the building remained British government property and that what he called a task force of only seven diplomats would remain in the building.
0: Student protesters in France say French President Emmanuel Macron has done nothing to improve school conditions in his nearly 10 years in office. Young people across the country have taken to the streets to protest classroom underfunding and staff shortages. Student Claire Vignard is the General Secretary of the French Student Union, FSE, and says their needs are being ignored.
4: At this time, we do not demand like little arrangements. We need a lot more budget for studying, for high schools, for universities, because we know that in 10 years, the budget for the army doubles when the budget for the education is still going down and down and down.
0: At least five people have been arrested in France in connection with the theft of two Renoir paintings last month. Local media reports the two suspected burglars are believed to be among them. Two of the masterpieces stolen from the Renoir Museum in the city of Nice were abandoned by the thieves as they escaped, while the two others are yet to be recovered. The Northern Territory government has announced it will introduce new laws allowing people charged with sexual offences to be publicly named. Currently, it's illegal to identify people facing charges of sexual abuse and possession of child abuse material before they're committed to stand trial or are found guilty. Chief Minister Leah Fenocchiaro says the government may appeal the 10-year jail sentence handed to a 34-year-old, Nathaniel Ferrell, who raped a 4-year-old girl in Darwin last year. She says the proposed law change would have allowed the media to name him earlier.
5: It will be this year. We're just putting the final touches on that legislative reform, but we are very committed to making sure that Territorians understand these heinous types of offences happening here in the Territory.
0: And a private hospital in Adelaide says the personal information of patients was involved in a cyber incident. St Andrew's Hospital in the CBD hasn't said how many people were affected, but says it's directly communicated with the people involved. The hospital says it's reported the incident to the Office of the Australian Information Commissioner and the Australian Cyber Security Centre and is working with relevant government agencies. You're now up to date with the very latest from ABC News.
6: Weather for Brisbane for Friday, overnight low of 16 degrees, then partly cloudy with a top of 28. Logan, partly cloudy, 28. Same for Redcliffe, 27. Ipswich, 31. And the Gold Coast, 27. And at the Sunshine Coast, partly cloudy with a top of 29.

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2: Yes, well, hello, and how are you? Philip Clark with you on ABC Radio. This is Nightlife. It's Thursday night. It's the 8th of October. Good to be with you, too. How was your day? I hope it was all terrific. We've got lots of things on tonight to entertain, inform, and keep you company, whether you're in bed or not. Let's not continue that conversation from last night, from the night before. 1-300-800-222 is my number, or you can text me on 0467-922-702. We're into the first hour of the program, 6 past 10 Eastern, 6 past 9 in Queensland, 6 past 7 in Western Australia. It's 24 to 10 in South Australia, and 24 to 9 if you're in the Northern Territory. Right through the Pacific, of course, for the Radio Australia, it's 6 past 11 in Tuvalu, Fiji and Kiribati. And you should be getting us loud and clear everywhere. No problems with transmitters until after midnight. In WA time, you will lose, in Perth, you will lose your reception on the on your FM signal in Perth after midnight. Same in Burnie and the same in Emerald in Queensland. But everywhere else should be completely fine. 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And, of course, you can download our podcasts too. Just before we get into an edition of Motor Talk, if you would like to ask Toby a question, 1-300-800-222 is the number. Lines are free. Toby's here with us. If you use the ABC Listen app, by the way, and click on the Listen, if you put Nightlife into the search bar, you'll get a whole raft of our podcasts, including our program on space with Associate Professor Alice Gorman and Dr. Ben Bramble, which was pretty interesting. Michael Adams in Nightlife History talking about the Faraday kidnapping case as well, and also Peter Marks on the new computer skills you're going to need in the future, particularly in and around AI, which is a pretty interesting conversation as well. So that is all there for you if you would like to have a listen on the Listen app. All right, coming up tonight, first up, an edition of Motor Talk. Plenty happening in the car world, new hybrids and EVs, cheaper SUVs, more Chinese brands you can poke a stick at. But we'll discuss all this with Toby if you'd like to grab his time and attention. 1-300-800-222 is the number. There's also a new entry-level Tesla Model 3, which alarmingly, do I read, I'll ask Toby about this, alarmingly does not have a radio in it. Who would want to buy a car like that? I can't imagine. Anyway, we'll talk about it with him in a moment. Nightlife News Breakdown will be led by Paul Bongiorno, veteran political journalist and columnist for the Saturday paper. We'll talk about this. It does have the hallmarks of a policy stuff-up, doesn't it? This abolition of credit card surcharges. It seems someone in the government was not thinking through the ramifications of what would happen if you did that, because they're sort of coming home to roost with the wrangle over the Australian Tax Office saying you can't pay your tax bill by credit card. Okay, most people don't, but even so. So we'll talk about that as well as other things. Looking forward to having a conversation with Matthew Doran, the ABC's Middle East correspondent, who will join us in the second hour to shed some light on the anniversary of the 7th of October 2023. And the 3 years of war that have followed, with tens of thousands of Palestinians killed, much of Gaza devastated. Israelis are still grappling with the October 7 security failures, the fate of the hostages and what comes next. It's all coming at a pivotal time for Benjamin Netanyahu, of course, whose political future is on the line. Matthew Doran will talk about all these things in our second hour. What else? Oh, the oldest meteorite ever to strike the Earth has been discovered, and it's in Western Australia. We'll talk to the bloke who discovered it. It's quite talk about old rocks. This one is really old. We'll play the Mighty Challenge, of course. And Dave is in with Dave's disc. And tonight, of course, Dave is going to celebrate the life and times of one of the most versatile singers and actresses of our times, winner of multiple Grammy, Tony and Emmy Awards, the one and only great Bette Midler. She had many big hits, including the Wind Beneath My Wings, but tonight a look at where her career began.

0: All right, let's get into it. Toby's here. He's got the garage door up. Everything looks to be set, so let's go.
1: Motor Talk with Toby Hagen.
0: Toby is a professional motoring writer. He also undertakes paid contract work for various brands as an individual, and in his business ventures, the commercial work that he does is entirely separate from his editorial reviews. He's committed to accuracy and fairness in all his reporting and maintains full editorial independence across all the content he produces. Toby, good evening to you. Welcome back.
2: Thanks, Phil.
0: Good to have you with us. Have I got you there?
3: Got me there now.
0: Yeah. We're just waiting to reset all this thing here, and we're having a couple of gremlins. Sales figures, market's up.
3: Market's up, which is astonishing because you talk to anyone in the industry and they're all saying it's getting so much tougher. Obviously
0: everyone's talking about cost of living, but people are buying cars. Obviously.
3: Consumer confidence, which always impacts the car market. But yeah, market up in September by 1.8%. And no surprise, the Chinese brands are booming. BYD, Geely, GWM, MG, all in the top 10 and going pretty strong. Now, these days, or for September, almost 39% of cars sold in Australia were sourced from China. So it's an enormous number that now actually outdoes both Japan and Thailand combined. So it's a pretty big number. Hmm. But Ford Ranger is still the top seller. So
0: I was going to say, yeah, the Ute is still
3: an
0: there.
3: An old diesel-powered Ute.
0: Diesel-powered Ford Ranger is the number one selling car in the country still.
3: Indeed.
0: Then Toyota's hybrid, the RAV4.
3: RAV4 hybrid, yep. And then Tesla Model Y. Interesting. Not a great month for Toyota. Not a great first 9 months of the year for Toyota. Their sales are down almost 16% year on year. And they were talking a big game, saying that they were going to sell about 230,000 cars this year. Looks like they're walking back from that now. Suggesting that they're not going to quite get there. They did sell 239,000 last year, so it's a bit of a drop for them as well. So, and that's typical of a lot of the Japanese brands. They're all struggling against the wave of newcomer brands that are pushing pretty hard on value. Mm. So electric vehicles, about 24% of the market, so down a fraction from last month, but still outdoing diesel and petrol. Yeah. And interestingly, 4x4 Utes dropped 13%. So that Ute segment has come off quite a bit in throughout 2026.
0: Plug-in hybrids. Toyota might have made a good bet about these things, did they? I mean, plug-in hybrids are still growing fast.
3: Well, yes and no. So EVs are basically double the amount of plug-in hybrids are. Toyota's only got one plug-in hybrid on the market, which is a couple of the top versions of the RAV4. Mm. They've just announced a more affordable model, so that's coming in. And yes, they say it's selling pretty well.
0: You hate them, but I mean,
3: No. The newer versions of plug-in hybrids.
0: Hate's too strong a word.
3: Hate is too strong a word.
0: He doesn't like them.
3: The bit I don't like is when people say, I don't drive much, so I'm going to buy a plug-in hybrid. That's the wrong reason to buy a plug-in hybrid.
0: Okay.
3: Plug-in hybrids make sense either for towing or really long distances. That's when they start to make sense.
0: Okay.
3: For everyone else, you can generally get by with an EV. So it works a bit better. But plug-in hybrids still going strong and conventional hybrids, you know, your regular hybrids, non-rechargeable, they're up about 21% as well. So it's, interesting market in terms of, you know, petrol and diesel are the ones that are getting hit hard and it's basically being made up with predominantly EVs.
0: Gee, but the price of diesel at about it's about $3. I mean, you know, you're not getting much change out of $3 a litre.
3: I got a friend travelling around the country at the moment, and he sent me a pic the other day saying on the

0: on the highway, the Nullarbor. It was $3.50 a litre for diesel. And I looked it up, Coonawarratje, which is on the Canning Stock Route in the middle of Western Australia. Yeah. And according to the online source I was looking at, it said it was $4.50 a litre there. So that'll wake you up.
1: Yeah. Like if you had a Land Cruiser, you fill up your Land Cruiser with an additional tank element, maybe you've got. This $500 or $600.
0: Well, that's it. I mean, it's not unusual to have a 150, 180 litre tank on those things. So, suddenly it's a lot of money.
1: And the oil price isn't going anywhere. So
0: it doesn't look like it.
1: Well, it's not just so much oil, it's finished fuel, isn't it? Which is, you know, which is what diesel is. And supplies are not going to get that much better anytime soon, not by the look of it.
0: No, I mean, obviously it's dependent on what's happening in the Middle East by the look of it. But but no, it seems to be hovering around that that level at the moment. Interesting, though, talking to people in the industry who they said that the big shock that we got, you know, six-odd months ago really changed buying habits substantially. They're saying this one not as much. I guess people were maybe a bit better prepared for it, or we've dealt with it once before, whatever it might be. They're saying it's not hasn't got people rushing for the EVs quite as much, but still obviously pretty solid demand there.
1: Hey, before we get into some calls, 1-300-800-222 is the number if you want to grab one. Before we get into some calls, Toby, there's been a few issues in and around the ABC's Four Corners report about Chinese cars that spy on you and that can easily be hacked and controlled. And maybe all is not as it seems with that story. Tell me what's going on.
0: Didn't seem like it, yeah. So the company that was involved in the hacking, Fortify Labs, has actually put a statement on their website to say, here's some other things you need to know. They're saying what wasn't in the Four Corners episode, essentially. And they said basically physical access to the vehicle was required, so they had the key. They needed the key to get in and do what they had to do.
1: Uh-huh. So they had the key to the car.
0: Yeah, absolutely. And the CAN bus line, so the computers or the wiring in the car, was also tapped to demonstrate what could happen if an ECU on that network was compromised. This is how the lights were switched off and the windscreen wipers activated. This was all achieved in line with a Raspberry Pi simulating a compromised ECU sending out CAN bus messages, which I think is fancy speak for they hacked into the wiring, essentially, to control the car that way. The SIM card was removed from the telematics box within the vehicle. This isolated the vehicle from the internet, and the vehicle was unable to interact with any part of BYD's back-end infrastructure. And they used, they're saying out-of-band internet connectivity was established by connecting the vehicle to a cellular hotspot, so a mobile phone hotspot, their own hotspot. They're saying they've got a subhead saying taking BYD and China out of the discussion. So people shouldn't just blindly trust that vehicle manufacturers are producing safe and secure cars. And this doesn't only apply to Chinese manufacturers. The same goes for vehicles coming out of the US, Europe and the rest of Asia. It applies to all vehicle manufacturers. So they're essentially saying that these potential ways to hack certain parts of the car, obviously with physical access, it's not just.
1: But they needed substantial physical access.
0: Yeah, absolutely. That's what
1: and
0: the statement's
1: basically
0: about.
1: You know, fiddled with the wires in the car.
0: Yeah, yeah.
1: So it wasn't quite what it seemed.
0: Apparently not.
1: No. All right. We shall wait and see what the wash up is here.
0: Yeah.
1: 1-300-800-222 is the number. Text 0467-922-702. But give Toby a call. He's best that way. You know that. Zena's on the line from Tura Beach. G'day, Zena.
2: Hello, guys. How are you going?
1: Yeah, pretty good.
2: Well, Toby, you're a godsend. Thank you.
0: Haven't done anything yet.
2: I'm looking at downsizing an Isuzu MU-X and a big boat and getting a smaller mid-size SUV and a smaller boat.
0: Yep.
2: And I'm wondering about the towing capacity of the hybrids versus the electrics versus the petrol versions.
0: Yeah, so it depends. Obviously, mid-size tend to hover around the 1.5 to 2 ton tow capacity. I obviously haven't got them in my head as to exactly which ones do what. Sometimes you'll find Toyotas, for example, often the four-wheel drive ones, the all-wheel drive versions, have a higher tow capacity than the two-wheel drive versions. As with any towing, and you've probably done this with your MUX, it's not just the tow capacity, it's also the payload, the tow ball download, all that sort of stuff that you've got to check with the car. And the big challenge, obviously, with an EV, if you're going significant distance, you can easily halve the range in the car if you're towing a decent sized trailer. So if you're only going 50 k's up the road, shouldn't be an issue. But if you want to do 500 k's, it'll be a bit more of a challenge. But it's, they'll all,

0: It's pretty easy to find the tow capacity of them, but yeah, off the top of my head, I don't know them. Yeah, all of them off the top of my head, essentially.
1: How do the hybrids and the EVs compare with the petrol in terms of the towing capacity? So, for example, we've looked at the Subaru Outback, and that's got a 2-ton brake towing capacity, and then I'd be looking at getting something around about 2-ton.
0: Yeah, so just one little thing with the Subarus, just check. They did have an 80k an hour limit on their towing. So they say don't tow it. I think it was 80k's an hour. It was either 80 or 90, but basically don't tow it over that speed. So just check with that before you get on that path if that's important to you. And so, yeah, there will certainly be some hybrids that will do up to 2 tonnes, mid-size. That is, as I said, probably the limit of where you're going to find it. And EVs, there are plenty that will do 1.5 tonnes. I think Tesla Model Y and stuff like that also do 1.5 tonnes. Getting to 2 tonnes, it's not going to be all of them. There will be some that will do it. We've actually got on my website, evcentral.com.au, there's a tool on there that will allow you to search exactly that. So you'll be able to go in and say, find my EV and put in there 2-ton towing, and it will spit out all the ones that have that 2-ton towing.
1: Yeah, we're just looking at we live in a regional area, and so in terms of charging the plug-ins, what's the average cost of a home-based plug-in system?
0: You mean to install a charger at home?
1: Yeah.
0: So the actual chargers start at around $700, somewhere around that, and what it will cost to install will depend on where your meter box is and where you want to put the charger. So as little as $200 or $300, as much as $2,000 or $3,000, depending on the home. But in a rural area, I'd be surprised if they didn't have relatively easy access to your meter box. But you know, an old house, an old sandstone house where it's pretty tricky to get around it, that's where it starts costing more money. But you know, if you put aside $1,200, $1,400, that should cover it off essentially.
1: Yeah, awesome. Okay. All right. Thank you very much.
2: No worries. Thanks, Zena. Bye bye. Zena on the line, 1-300-800-222 is the number. Michael from East Bentley. G'day, Michael.
3: G'day. Thanks for your time.
2: Pleasure.
3: I just want to buy a... my wife wants a car, a small SUV. Mm-hmm. And she doesn't do a lot of mileage. Just really just your drop-offs, going to the supermarket and things like that. Just thinking, what do you suggest? Or even maybe not an small SUV, maybe even it's a small car.
0: What's the rough budget?
3: Probably up to 30,000.
0: Yeah, okay. So because the Hyundai Kona was going to be sort of top of the list, but you're going to be a little bit over that. You'll be more like 35, 40 to get into one of those. It's pretty good buying for the money. BYD Atto 2 is solid buying. They've just released a plug-in hybrid version of that car, which is sort of 26 grand drive away, and that's pretty good. I've only driven the top of the range one, which had more power, so call it 31, 32-ish, 33, somewhere around there.
3: Which one was that, sorry?
0: The Atto 2 plug-in hybrid, BYD.
3: Okay. Yeah,
0: so that's decent buying. You can look at things like a Jaqu J5, is also reasonable buying in that money. To get into anything of the... Most of the Japanese or Korean cars are going to be above that. So you're sort of at 30 grand for an SUV. You're looking more at some of the Chinese stuff, which is where sort of a lot of the activity's been at the moment. As I said, if you can stretch the budget to a Hyundai Kona, that is the class act in that field. But it's going to be a bit more expensive.
3: And do you like MGs?
0: Some of them, yes. The HS isn't one of the more convincing ones. The S5 is terrific. That's a full electric one, but that's sort of 40-odd grand, 41 grand. Yeah. The HS is okay, nothing special, but it's in that sort of 30 grand market. It's reasonable buying, yes, for sure, there's a lot of activity in that market.
3: Appreciate your time.
2: Okay, no worries. Thanks, Michael. All righty. Izzy in Griffith in the ACT. Hi, Izzy.
4: Hi, Toby. Hi. I'm just asking about the Subarus. Mm-hmm. They're really not getting much airplay at the moment. We need a new car, and we had an Outback, and now we're looking at either the Solterra or the Uncharted, and we're getting confused out there with the Volvo as well. And

0: cost and everything. So what is it about the Subarus that's not making the mark?
1: It's more what's come around all the other Subaru, all the other competitors that's stealing their thunder, essentially. So, so yeah, I mean, look, you know, as I touched on earlier, sales of all Japanese brands have been hammered by the competition. So if you look at what most Japanese brands stand for, I guess it's value. They've been terrific value cars since the 1970s, basically, and they're still good value cars, but the reality is there's a whole bunch of other ones now that are generally cheaper than them, and a lot of people are taking notice, so that's where the sales tend to be going. So it's really changed the dynamic of the market, so absolutely nothing wrong with them. I haven't actually driven the Uncharted yet. I've driven the Solterra, which is the bigger one, and it's certainly a good car. You're probably aware it's the same as a Toyota BZ4X, so it's as in the Solterra is. So they come out of the same factory. They're essentially badge engineered. There are some minor tweaks to the design, but basically the badge is the biggest difference. So yep. If you're looking at that Solterra, definitely have a look at the BZ4X as well.
0: Okay.
1: But in that electric market, there are a heap of terrific options around there. And you know, things. Do you need the all-wheel drive? Do you want dual motor all-wheel drive, or can you live with this?
0: Yes, we do.
1: Okay.
0: I think we want the all. My husband's looking at me. We want the all-wheel drive, but also the safety. They had a pretty major accident, so they've come out of it walking away.
1: Yep.
0: So it's the safety. The Subaru is second to none.
1: Yeah, the Subaru safety-wise is good. The Toyota's identical safety-wise because it's the same car. So, have a look at the Toyota as well. But and also don't ignore the other cars because you have a look at, you know, ANCAP, the Independent Crash Test Authority, and you can pick holes in some of their testing methodology, but when the actual physical crash barrier tests, if you look at how some of the other cars, Tesla Model Y and stuff, compare in that, and they actually perform really well in those barrier tests as well. So, yes, the Subaru performs really well, but it's not the only one. There's a lot of cars performing very well in those independent crash tests.
0: And if you didn't get an all-wheel drive, what would be your next?
1: So the Solterra is only all-wheel drive, whereas that Toyota, they do a two-wheel drive version as well. But I guess with a lot of the EVs, the dual motor gives you not only all-wheel drive, it tends to give you more power. So because you've got a second motor there, they have more power. And the reality is that most EVs in single motor guys tend to have plenty of grunt. So they, I find with most of them, you're fine with a single motor if performance is the only thing. If you need the extra traction on slippery roads and stuff, or boat ramps, whatever it might be, then obviously that's where all-wheel drive makes a difference. But you know, there's a heap of options. Tesla Model Y, XPeng G6, the MG S6 is terrific buying in that market as well. It's really good value for money, and it's worth a look.
2: Okay.
0: Great. Thank you.
2: Thanks, Izzy. Bye. 1-300-800-222 is the number. Alan from Bulleye. G'day, Alan.
3: Hello.
2: Yeah. G'day, Alan.
3: I've got a Zeekr put a deposit on a Zeekr.
2: Yeah.
3: But it's been about 4 months waiting for it.
2: Mm-hmm.
3: Is there any way you can find out when they're delivering them?
1: I can't personally.
3: Neither
1: can
3: I.
1: No, but I would start to put the pressure on the dealer and say to them, you know, one of the questions you can ask is, do you have a VIN yet, a vehicle identification number? Because if they've got a VIN, there's a fair chance it's either on the boat or on the wharf over this side of the world. If they don't have a VIN, it may not have been built yet. So you might be up for another couple of months before it gets here. But I'd start with that. And, this is sort of a reminder in some ways. When you're signing up to a car, they'll usually give you an idea. You know, it'll be a month or so, whatever it might be. If they're taking a lot longer than that, then I'd be starting to look to take your money elsewhere. There are other dealers around, and that you might find they have shorter wait times. But start to put the pressure on the dealer. To some extent, it's the squeaky wheel. If you start, arcing up enough, they might suddenly be able to fast track yours a bit. But Zeekr is one of the brands that's been pretty popular, and they've had some delays in the past. I'm not sure about now. Sounds like they might, but But yeah, so I'd just be putting the pressure on them. As I said, ask them if they've got a VIN, and start to put the pressure on as to when can I expect delivery. I need something soon.
2: Okay, no worries, Al. Thank you for the call. Now, Ian in Bunbury, you're trying to buy a RAV. Ian?
4: Yeah, thanks a lot, guys. I've just got a question. My wife's interested in getting a Toyota RAV4 hybrid.
2: Yep.
4: I just wonder if maybe should be considering anything else that might be better value or is competing for that for value and reliability.
1: So, yeah, in terms of anything else in that segment, there are plenty of terrific cars in that segment, in that mid-sized SUV segment. Obviously, RAV4 these days is all hybrid. You can either get the regular hybrid or the plug-in hybrid. The plug-in's a fair bit more in terms of price. But, yeah, look, there's a lot of great ones. The RAV4 is pretty much the most expensive in that category, in that mainstream mid-sized SUV category. So a lot of people will say, well, you know, reliability is obviously, they've got a terrific reputation for reliability and they usually hold up resale value pretty strongly. But if I was looking at other cars, stick a Kia Sportage on the shortlist. That's really good buying for that money. Hyundai Tucson, that said, Hyundai just released images last week of the new Hyundai Tucson, and it's a terrific looking car, and that's due out next year. It'll be hybrid only in Australia, and I'd be probably waiting for that one rather than going for the current one. So yeah, I mean the Kia Sportage would be the one that probably is the closest in terms of all round packaging, but you know there are a number of other ones in that segment: Nissan X-Trail, ePower, which is their hybrid version. Subaru Forester is reasonable, and Honda CR-V. But as I said, the Sportage would be my pick for closest rival.
4: Excellent.
2: No worries. Okay, no worries, Ian. Thank you. Paul from Port Macquarie. Hello, Paul.
5: Hello. a couple of weeks back, and on a previous occasion, Toby said was referring to the problem with the 12-volt battery in EVs, that it may go flat over a period of time.
1: Hmm. This was on Lisa's program on Sunday morning. Yeah.
5: The thing is, EVs do not have a 12-volt battery. They have no purpose for a 12-volt battery.
1: They do have a 12-volt battery. All EVs have got a 12-volt battery. So if you can look at a Tesla, you can look at all of them. They've all got a 12-volt battery. So,
5: is it?
1: Well, it depends. Some of them are under the bonnet, some of them are in the boot. So it depends on the car. And they're often hidden under plastic covering and stuff. But they will definitely have a 12-volt battery. Every Tesla's got one. I've never spotted an EV without one. So so they need them basically to run the ancillaries. So your radio, air conditioning, windows, all that sort of stuff will be run off the 12-volt battery. So, they've all got a 12-volt battery. So
5: I'm going to have another look.
1: Yeah, going to look. what car have you got?
5: Geely EX5.
1: Yeah, right. So have a look. Sometimes what you'll find on some cars, they won't make the battery easy to find, but they'll have like just a small post or something with a plus on it for the positive, which is where you can, you know, attach a jumper lead or something like that if you need to. Or look in the owner's manual, which is a bit unblokey, but yeah, it'll be in that as well. But yeah, they'll all have one. It'll be in there somewhere. And one of the things I was trying to figure out with the Toyota hybrids, because we had a few callers saying that that they were going flat after a few weeks, and I was trying to get it out of Toyota. Why were they letting the batteries go flat? Why were they letting the smaller 12-volt batteries go flat? When you had a big high voltage battery there, why not use that to charge it up? And they said, "Oh, that happens when the car's driving." And I'm like, "Great. What about when the car's not driving. Yeah. Sitting there?" So because EVs and hybrids tend to have a DC to DC converter, so they'll convert it from the high voltage to the low voltage to charge up that low voltage battery. The other thing with an EV is they tend to have quite a small 12-volt battery, so it's not as big as what you'll find in a petrol or diesel car, because it doesn't have to start the car. It doesn't need to have that big power to start the car. So it tends to be a small battery. So I flattened the battery on one because I was sitting there mucking around with the radio and stuff for probably 20 minutes, maybe 25 minutes. And next thing you know, I flattened it because it was such a small battery and it just wasn't really designed for that. So, but anyway, look around, you'll find it somewhere.
2: Yep. Sorry to take the wind out.

0: Any sales, Paul? Simon. Oh, I think he was up for it.
1: he was
0: going to skewer you. Don't take Toby on lightly, I can warn you. 1-300-800-222 is the number. Toby Hagen's with us.
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0: On the text line, Julie says, would a BYD Atto 3 EVO be a better alternative to a RAV4 hybrid?
1: The Evo, Atto 3 Evo. Depends what you want. Obviously, the Atto 3 is electric only. There's two flavours with Atto 3 Evo. The base model one is essentially the previous... The Evo was a facelift of the previous car. The entry-level car is basically that previous car with some new tail lights and a couple of other tweaks. The Evo top of the range is a completely different car. It gets an 800-volt architecture instead of 400-volt. It gets rear-wheel drive instead of front-wheel drive. So it's actually quite a different car, even though it looks the same. Is it an alternative? It's a little bit smaller than a RAV4. So an Atto 3 sort of straddles mid to small SUV. So it is a bit smaller. But, you know, for some people, yes, if they're after an EV, it would potentially tick the boxes. But And it's also, well, it starts that the rear wheel drive one's about 52, 53, something like that, grand. So, you know, as I've said, there's plenty of terrific options in that class. And one of the ones at the moment is that MGS6 I mentioned earlier, which is really good buying for the money. But, you know, to some extent, choosing between those two will depend on whether you want full EV or a hybrid.
0: Okay, just back on the battery charging, Shane's texted saying, I hear it's very bad for your EV. If you try and jumpstart another vehicle, the traction battery is not capable of maintaining the charge of a 12-volt battery.
1: Oh, right. There you go. Wasn't aware of that.
0: Yeah, maybe that's the case. 1-300-800-222. Sharon's in Ballarat. Hi, Sharon.
4: Hello. Hi. Very quickly before I ask my question, I was so impressed when I went into BYD and found out about the history of the fellow who invented the company and the technology. I believe he's German or something, or South American.
1: Not aware of that one.
4: No, there's a book. They've got a book. Anyway, right. Back to my question. Sorry. Yeah. I'm from a family of vintage car lovers.
1: Yep.
4: And I've got a 30-year-old now vintage car. But if I want to upgrade to get the you know, like the proper airbags and da-di-da, and I'm used to Hyundais and Toyotas, and I love
1: Volkswagen Polo?
4: Volkswagen Polos, yeah.
0: What are you wanting to upgrade? What do you got? What's your 30-year-old so-called vintage car, Sharon?
4: It's a Holden Apollo.
1: All right, which was basically a Toyota Camry.
0: I don't think you call that a vintage car, do you, Sharon?
4: Pardon?
0: No, I don't reckon you call that a vintage car, do you?
1: No.
4: It is vintage now. 30 years is a vintage. Okay.
0: Oh, okay.
4: In my book.
0: Okay. Yeah. No, fair enough.
4: We've also got vintage Mercedes and da da da, which are not much older. Anyway, what I wanted to know is I do not want this rubbish like sat nav and Siri and all this stuff.
0: All this useful stuff.
4: No, they're not useful when you're driving. They're distractions, right? Mm-hmm. What I would only want is the latest good airbags, and the other thing is very useful if you're reversing into stupid car parks that are too skinny for a medium, small car.
0: So you want a camera? You want a camera?
4: Yeah, well, so you reckon, sorry, is it Toby who's saying that or is that Phil?
0: No, that's Phil.
4: Phil, so, stick to journalism.
1: You've been told.
0: Sharon, what do you want to ask Toby?
1: So basically...
4: Okay, the question is, I haven't had a chance to say it properly, how far back do I need to go to get newer stuff? Like what era of those cars should I be going for? Because I can't afford brand new and I don't want the rubbish.
1: So okay, I would say if you're looking at around about 2010 to 2016-17, you'll avoid some of the fancy driver assistance systems that have come out over the last 5 or 10 years. But you should pick up cameras in a lot of cars for that money. Unfortunately, you're still going to have, you'll have Bluetooth, and on some cars you might have Apple CarPlay, but you don't have to connect those. You can stick to old school. I'd be looking around about that era. So go sort of 10 years plus old in terms of the car. You can also, you can get an older car and still pick up the

0: airbags and stuff. So 2005 to 2010, there'll be plenty of cars with good safe structures and airbags and so on. You want the side curtain airbags is one thing for sure. So make sure it's got at least 6 airbags. But if it doesn't have a camera, it's relatively easy in the aftermarket to put a camera on. So you can you can get one put on that just sticks the camera out the back and either converts the rear vision mirror into a screen, or you can replace the screen in the car. But that side of it's a lot easier. The airbags, obviously, you can't go putting them in aftermarket. They've got to be in the car.
1: Yep. Okay.
2: Perfect.
1: Thanks, Sharon. Good on you.
2: Bye.
1: Bye. I'm sticking to my knitting, and so are you, Toby. And so is Sharon. Is a 30-year-old Camry a vintage car?
0: No, definitely not. It's an older car.
1: It's an old car. It's an old car, that's right. 1300, 800.
0: And it was technically a Holden Apollo, but yes.
1: But as you say, that's a Camry. Anne in Canberra. G'day, Anne.
3: Oh, good evening. Look, I've got to replace my 20-year-old Jetta. I'm another one with an older car.
1: Yeah.
3: I wish I could keep it, but anyway, too many issues. I was thinking of a Toyota Cross Hybrid. Now, and I need to be able to sit 2 child seats in the back, so I want something of a reasonable size. How old can I get it? Because Toyota's holding its value so much that they're quite pricey, I thought, and I'm just wondering, just... 3 years old or 4 years old, or shouldn't I go that far back?
0: So when you say a cross hybrid, you're talking Corolla Cross or Yaris Cross?
3: Oh, sorry, Corolla, yes.
0: Corolla Cross, yeah. So the crosses, they wanted to keep the old names, and the Corolla Cross is an SUV and the Yaris Cross is an SUV, but it allows them to keep those names going in an era where everyone wants an SUV. So, you could go older than that with both of them because, those cars will do many, many kilometres over many, many years without too many issues, provided they've been serviced properly and looked after. So if you want to go a bit older, you can. I'm trying to think when Corolla Cross came out, maybe 5 years ago, somewhere around there. So I wouldn't have an issue going that old, provided it's been looked after. So
3: and what about the warranty period of these cars? Are they normally 5 years, like when it's bought new, so then there wouldn't be any warranty anymore?
0: If you're buying a 5-year-old one, it'll be out of warranty for sure. So, Toyota's a 5-year warranty, and I'm trying to think when they went to that. I think it was more than 5 years ago, so therefore everything will be part of that.
3: Yeah.
0: Don't forget you've got Australian consumer law there as well for, big failures. So if something goes wrong at 5.5 years, and a full engine failure, for example, and it was a fault with the car, there's a fair chance consumer law will back you up on that one. So, a 5-year-old Toyota looked after generally generally has many kilometres left in it.
3: Oh, great. And obviously looking at lower mileage as I can get that's on the car.
0: Yeah, but if it's, 60,000, 80,000, I wouldn't have a major issue with that, to be honest, because they'll, they should do many multiples of that. But I'd also say don't lock yourself into one brand because you've just touched on it. They hold their value really well. That there are great alternatives in that segment. A Kia Seltos, for example, is pretty good buying. A Mazda CX-30. There's other options in that small SUV segment that will tick the boxes that you need as well. Admittedly, neither of those two have a hybrid option, but there are other ones there with hybrids as well.
1: Okay.
3: Right. Okay, thank you very much.
1: Good on you. Thanks. Bye-bye. Thanks for the call. Paul's in Coffs Harbour. G'day, Paul. G'day, Paul.
4: Hi. How are you going?
1: Pretty good. You wanted to ask about a Renault.
4: Renault Duster. What does Will think about the Renault Duster? I don't see too many of them around.
0: Or Toby. Yes. So, oddly, I actually got an opportunity potentially to drive one today, but... I actually haven't driven one yet, so I can't tell you any more other than what I've seen and read. It's obviously they do two versions. They've got an automatic version, which is two-wheel drive, and a four-wheel drive, more off-road focused one, which is manual only. So that won't necessarily suit everyone. So you can see, I guess, that car's been designed pretty largely for the European market, and you may be aware that it's sold as a Dacia over there, so it's which is one of Renault's sub-brands, but over here they badge it up as a Renault. So, that's about as much as I can tell you about it, to be honest. As I said, I haven't driven one.
4: So do you think because you don't see them on the highway, I haven't seen any on the road, that must reflect their popularity? I believe nationwide they've sold about 400 so far. this year to date.

0: Yeah, so I guess
1: not a big seller, Toby.
0: No, not a big seller. And the French brands generally haven't sold in big numbers in Australia for years now. So, the Peugeot distributed it recently, handed it back. Citroën's no longer sold here. And Renault is going okay, but it just ticks along. It's not a big bang brand by any stretch. But I wouldn't be looking too much into that. I mean, it's the type of car, I think, and the positioning of it. So again, that the off-road one, manual only, straight away you're ruling out 90-something percent of the market because they want an automatic. And the other version is only a small engine. They've got a small three-cylinder engine or a small four-cylinder engine, and it's neither of them are super powerful, so it's not, I guess, aimed squarely at the Australian market. It's a car that's been slotted in here and has picked up a niche audience, but I don't think Renault in Australia ever expected it to be a huge seller, and it's probably just ticking along at relatively low numbers, and they'd be happy with that. But yeah, I think it's more positioning of the car than anything else.
1: So therefore, it's likely to be very, in the terms of popularity, resale value, if they're not selling in big numbers now, new, who's going to want one? That's the danger.
0: Yeah, I mean, it's a tiny bit more complex than that. So where resale value really struggles, you're right in a way, you're not going to have as many people lining up to buy it. So unlike a Corolla or something where there'll be, plenty of people lining up to buy one, with something like that, you're not going to have as many people. But where resale value tends to struggle, if a car maker forces cars onto the market, so if they say, we've bought all these cars in and we have to sell them, we're going to discount them, throw them out into the market, someone buys them, that upsets the natural balance. And all of a sudden, that is when it can upset the resale values. If a car is just ticking along like this, and there's, and I'll give you an example, something like Skoda had some relatively low volume cars early in its life, but they still went half a ride on the used car market. And, I don't know with this. I haven't seen them forcing them on the market. So I suspect it's one of those ones where there aren't a whole lot of them there. So when they do pop up, there might be someone there saying, yeah, fine, I'll grab one of them. So it's, as I said, not quite as simple as pure numbers. It really comes down to supply and demand and whether the car makers force them on the market rather than allowed for that natural demand.
2: Okay.
1: So, again, your thoughts, Toby, on the reputation of the product. Renault being around for a long time, you'd think it should be well designed. They're built in Romania at this stage, the ones we get.
0: Yeah. Well, yes. I mean, if you want the benchmark for reliability and durability, you come back to the Japanese brands. But Renault's been around a long time, and it's got a bit, that Duster's got a bit of a cult following in Europe, so it seems to go right over there. But I really can't comment beyond that. I'm not not aware of how long it's likely to last or anything like that.
2: Yeah, okay. All right, Paul, thank you. Appreciate the call. Peter from Henty in New South Wales says, Phil, tell Sharon a 30-year-old car is not vintage.
0: No, it's definitely not. But
2: it's a classic. It's a classic and therefore club eligible.
0: Yeah.
2: A true vintage car is 1919 to 1930. Anything older is veteran, anything new is a classic.
0: There you go.
2: i.e. 1930s, 1940s, wartime classics, etc. So there you go. Yes, contact a club. I'm not going to get into this argument. You can, Toby. 1-300-800-222 is the number. Now, more on a more important matter. I've lost his text. Here we go. On a more important matter, who's going to win Bathurst this weekend?
0: I wouldn't have a clue. I mean, it should be interesting purely for the fact that you've got Toyota there this year, and Toyota is desperate to win at Bathurst. It's obviously a race that's been dominated by Ford and Holden, more recently Ford and Chevrolet. But that's probably one of the things I'm more looking forward to is the brands and seeing which ones perform well because, as I said, Toyota is extremely keen to win that race. But we'll see. It's, the thing trying to pick Bathurst these days is it used to be a lot easier 20 or 30 years ago when you could see the stronger teams. These days you've still got the stronger teams, but it often comes down to that last, 10 or 20 laps when they have the final safety car, and all of a sudden it's the field gets bunched up. It generally that safety car will benefit some teams over others, and all of a sudden you end up with things changing quite dramatically off the back of one safety car.

0: Yep. Okay. Ali from Watson's Bay. Hello, Ali.
1: Hello. How are you?
0: Very well, thank you.
1: Oh, excellent. My daughter has a Volkswagen Golf, which is a 2018 model with 100,000 Ks, which has basically is costing her quite a bit in that it's run into a few issues. And is looking at an electric or hybrid alternative and looking for something under $20,000.
0: Mm-hmm.
1: What do you recommend?
0: If you're looking at a new one, you've only got one option, which is the BYD Atto 1 at 19,990 drive away. That is the only one for under 20 grand. You can then turn to the second-hand market and there are some good options there. But getting one, certainly get some just over 20 grand. The ones under 20, there'll be things like Nissan Leafs, which are I would be very wary of. But probably one of the better ones would be an MG4. If you can find one for that money, would be good buying. But there's not going to be a whole lot at around that 20 grand mark. There's certainly 25 to 30 grand. There are a lot of options, 20,000 and under. There aren't nearly as many, and as I said, there's only one new car that will tick that box for under 20 grand.
1: And what are your thoughts about that Atto one?
0: So I've driven, there's two versions of it, a small battery version and a big battery. I've only driven the big battery version, which gets more power. It's basic motoring, but it's and the other one gets a lot less power. So the entry-level one, that 20 grand one, gets a lot less power, only 65 kilowatts of power. So it's one of the least powerful cars on the market. So I haven't driven that version. I've only driven the top one, and it was fine for basic motoring. It still had decent features in it. It's only got four seats, so that'll obviously turn some people off, and it's quite a small car. It is very narrow. It's not huge, but it zips around town just fine. But anything at that level, EV-wise, you're not doing road trips in because they don't have fast charging, like really fast charging, and they don't have big range for driving big trips, so they really are around town cars. You could maybe do 150 k's freeway, but you wouldn't want to be pushing them much beyond that.
1: Okay, so what do you think what about hybrids in that under 20,000?
0: Yeah, I mean the advantage you got with hybrids is you can go older. So I guess the real activity we've seen at the entry level of the EV market's been in the last few years, whereas hybrids, we've had plenty of them before that. But to get one under 20, you're going to be gravitating largely towards Toyotas because Toyota has done more hybrids than anyone else. And we come back to the issue of solid resale, but you're looking at things like you could potentially get a Corolla hybrid for less than that. Certainly a Yaris hybrid you'll get for less than that. If you can get to the Corolla, that would be a better bet. But those sorts of cars would be where I'd be looking for a hybrid. But don't be put off by the EVs. As I said, I'd be that MG4, a BYD Atto 3 secondhand. There might be some of them hovering around that 20 grand mark as well. Certainly the mid-20s there are. But as I said, getting down to 20 grand might be a challenge.
1: Mm-hmm. And the MG4, can you fast charge?
0: None of those smaller, they're all sort of city focused cars. So you can fast charge. They'll all have what they call fast charging, but it'll take say 45 minutes instead of 15 or 20 minutes on the quicker EVs. So that's what I'm saying. You can't really do a Sydney Melbourne or a Sydney Brisbane trip in one of those. You have to do a lot of planning with it, and a lot of thinking about where you're going to charge. Whereas you get into something like a Tesla and it's pretty easy.
2: Someone's suggesting on the text line there's some good Tesla Model S's in auctions for around 20,000.
0: A Tesla Model S is going to be 10.
2: That's an older Tesla.
0: It's an older Tesla, and I will almost guarantee they'll have massive kilometres on them, like 200,000-400,000 cars on them, because a lot of them were used as Uber cars and stuff like that.
2: Right, okay.
0: They are full luxury cars, and they're so I'd be a little bit cautious on a 20 grand Tesla Model S.
2: Okay.
0: It's, that you're going to be going very old, and I think high kilometres to get one for that money.
2: Yeah. Okay. All right, Ali.
1: Are there going to be more cars coming on under that 20,000?
0: No.
1: Do you think? No.
0: No, I think, I mean, that one's only on special at the moment until December sometime, I think. And that even shocked most people in the industry. I've spoken to a few car makers and they said, wow, that's pretty cheap. So, no, I wouldn't be expecting a whole lot for less than 20 grand. There might be another one or two that sneak in around that money, but I'd be surprised if anyone... I don't think... I mean, there's literally two cars on the market now for less than $20,000, and they're only $10 less, and that's the MG3 and that BYD, and they're both on special at the moment. And, unfortunately, I don't think you'll see a whole lot around that money. I think most of the activity will be sort of closer to 30 grand, and there's certainly plenty of great options once you get there. Geely EX2, MG4, Urban, GAC, Ion, UT, those sorts of
2: cars.
0: What
2: are the Geely 2s going for?
0: EX2, 30-odd, somewhere around there, 29. Okay. Yeah. So it's that was the top-selling EV in China last year, from memory. So it's so a very popular car and solid buy.
1: Is Hyundai doing anything in that lower price range?
0: So the cheapest Hyundai EV, the official price on it's about 40 grand, and they're called the Insta. And they've been doing deals on them for around about 35, I think, somewhere around there, 35, 36. But that's most of it. Anything below $30,000 EV is Chinese.
2: Okay. All right. Thanks, Ali. We better move on. Others just want to get some other things here. Good luck with it. Thank you. Thanks, Ali. 1-300-800-222. Sharon is texting me back. Sharon's saying, sorry, Phil. Thanks for the text. This is Sharon, who was taking me on about vintage cars. Sharon, no harm meant or intended. Sharon says, I knew it was called a classic, but I got my words mixed up. I'm tucked up in bed. Sharon, give us a call later in the Mighty Challenge. Come on. 1-300-800-222. What have you been driving, Toby?
0: I've been driving the latest Lexus ES, which is the ES has essentially been a Camry in a dinner suit previously, if we want to be really brutal about it. But this one is completely different. It's a huge step up, both to look at. It's a bit more adventurous to look at. And it's this one I drove was the ES500E, so a dual motor, all electric, and was pretty impressive. It's pretty good buying. So it's sort of 85, 90 grand, somewhere around there.
2: Mm-hmm.
0: And had some really cool touches to it. So some nice sort of striped wood on the inside of the doors that also had ambient lighting behind it. So I thought that looked pretty cool. And the one area it fell down was range. It doesn't have as much range, 460-odd k's range, whereas you start looking at, you know, Teslas and anything else, and they're generally more than that. But no, it was pretty impressive.
2: Okay. 1-300-800-222. Elon doesn't sell cheap cars, is my text. No, the
0: fair. Well, you touched on that. The
2: Tesla S.
0: The Model 3, which doesn't have the radio.
2: Oh, yeah, no, is that right?
0: I read about it.
2: Who would buy a car like that? I mean, heaven's sake, Toby. I mean, these things, I mean, really, they don't have spare wheels. They don't have radios. I mean, what do they have? Do they have a seat?
0: So Teslas haven't had AM radios for a long time, but now they've got rid of the FM radio in this one.
2: You can't listen
0: to
2: the radio at all.
0: That's because
2: we keep bagging him, and so what, he takes the radio out.
0: So I'll get rid of that. So it's the cheapest Tesla they've sold in Australia, 46,490 plus on road, so a bit over 50
2: grand. How much are you going to save by taking the radio out? Come on.
0: You wouldn't believe the efforts they go to save money these days. So
2: seriously, a radio, how much are they going to save by taking the radio out?
0: If it's 50 cents or a dollar, they'll tick that box and go do it. See what happens.
2: Yeah, but given what you'd get taking away from the driver, a chance to listen to Nightlife for a start.
0: No, but they can still listen to it. They can stream it
2: I know.
0: So they can still do that, but that's what they're finding is Tesla does a fair bit of monitoring of what systems people use, and they sort of say, guess what, people aren't using this or this, so we get rid of it.
2: My advice to you, if you're in the showroom, say, has this car got any car-like features, like wheels? Are they optional? You know, does it have brakes? Toby, always terrific to talk. We had many more calls and texts, and I'm sorry, everyone, that we could possibly get to, but that's usually the case. We'll get back to you in a couple of weeks.
0: Sounds good.
2: Good on you. Toby Hagen, and with an edition of Motor Talk, we'll be back in a couple of weeks. All right, we've got the news breakdown coming up after the news.
3: When Brisbane is talking.
4: A pedestrian and cyclist highway between Inchbury train station and the University of Queensland would massively change the ability for commuters to not use cars.
3: You'll hear it on 612 ABC Brisbane.
5: A ABC News with Glenn Lauder. A Russian strike on a bus in the eastern Ukrainian city of Kramatorsk is reported to have killed at least 33 people and injured 18 others. Here's the BBC's Joanna Keane.
6: Pictures released by the local authorities show images of the burning

0: bills from December in response to the Reserve Bank's reforms to ban surcharge fees on card payments. The tax office says it would not be appropriate for it to absorb the fees because that would effectively transfer the cost back to the taxpayer. Sydney builder and business owner Tom says he's already feeling the pinch.
1: You can't keep chipping away at us, taking things and making things harder for us and expect us to sustain and survive in this sort of environment.
0: Retail unions warn AI is making a bad problem even worse. The Shop, Distributive and Allied Employees Association's been making a submission to a parliamentary committee on artificial intelligence in Sydney, telling it how AI systems are dictating how work is organised, monitored and evaluated across the sectors it represents. Its Chief of Staff, Robert Tonkley, says AI is being used for systems controlling hours of work, rostering and allocation of tasks with little human oversight.
2: We hear that AI is going to make work easier and lighter. In their experience, unfortunately, it's actually resulting in intensification of work, often with no consultation and often designed on assumptions that don't necessarily take into account the lived experience of workers on the floor.
0: A 16-month battle over pay and conditions between Victorian doctors and the government has hit another hurdle, with medicos rejecting a temporary pay deal while negotiations continue. With the story, here's Antonia O'Flaherty.
3: Victorian doctors went on strike last week after negotiations broke down over pay and conditions. Medicos warn fatigue is a serious threat to patient safety. The Victorian government then offered them a 12-month pay deal, a 10% rise for training doctors and a lump sum for senior doctors. But almost 90% of union doctors rejected the offer in a vote this week. The state government says they put a fair and reasonable offer on the table, but doctors say they don't want a sugar hit. They want lasting reform. Negotiations continue.
0: The Northern Territory government says that it's done its best to get a rare earths mining project in Central Australia underway. Last year, the Nolans Rare Earths Mine, 135 kilometres north of Alice Springs, was listed as a priority in a critical minerals deal between Australia and the United States. Ground has now been broken and the Chief Minister, Leah Finocchiaro, expects it'll create almost 1,000 jobs.
4: We know this is a key federal priority. It is a priority of the United States and our other allies, and it is a global imperative. For the Territory, we stand to benefit the most, and so our job is to make sure we are doing everything we can to get out of the way and make sure this project happens.
0: The British and Israeli governments have struck an 11th-hour deal to allow some UK diplomats to remain working in occupied East Jerusalem. Israel's foreign minister had demanded the closure of the office for Palestinians in the region in protest over the UK announcing sanctions and import bans on Israeli settlements last month. On the day it had been due to close, the two governments confirmed most of the diplomats have or will leave the country, but a handful will now remain. Signage has been removed and its diplomatic status has been downgraded from a consulate to a mission. The Canadian poet and essayist Anne Carson has won this year's Nobel Prize for Literature. The 76-year-old is celebrated for works that often cross the boundaries between poetry, fiction and scholarship. The Swedish Academy has recognised her for her bold and inventive body of work that's created new forms for contemporary literature. And in the AFL, St Kilda defender Callum Wilkie says he's happy with the return of his AFL club has received for ruckman Rowan Marshall. After being told of the trade in the middle of a media conference, Marshall's moved from the Saints to Geelong for pick 14 in the draft after 10 years at the club. ABC News.

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2: Yes, well, hello and how are you? Philip Clark with you on ABC Radio. This is Nightlife into the second hour of the program. Good to be with you too. It's 11:06 Eastern Time, 10:06 in Queensland, 8:06 in Western Australia, 11:24 in South Australia, and in the Territory, 10:24. 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A lot of people do like to

0: check in later or just listen through it again. So that'll be up there a bit later on towards at the end of the program once we've had a chance to solder everything together, as it were. 1-300-800-222, that's my number. Keep it handy. You'll need it for the MightLife Mighty Challenge coming your way shortly. In this hour, the Nightlife News Breakdown with Paul Buongiorno, we'll chat we'll chat with the bloke who discovered the oldest meteorite in the country, if it's in Western Australia, and we'll find out just exactly how and where he found it. And looking forward to a conversation in this hour too with Matthew Doran, ABC foreign correspondent based in Jerusalem too, about the latest goings on in that part of the world. So all of that headed your way. Let's kick things off with the Nightlife News Breakdown.
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0: The change in the way that credit card surcharges are paid kicked in from the 1st of October for businesses, and while that's reportedly seen the price of a cup of coffee rise by as much as 10% in some venues, although whether it should is another matter, there's a different kind of headache brewing for the government on the back of the Australian Tax Office's decision to stop taxpayers paying off your tax bill with a credit card from the start of November. The ATO is saying they won't accept credit cards anymore. Many businesses, especially small businesses, are predictably upset with the ATO's decision. Assistant Technology Minister Andrew Charlton had this to say when he was defending the ATO's decision.
2: The reason for that decision is that the government has said that if we're going to stop businesses from applying these surcharges, then it's appropriate to be consistent and for government agencies to not have these surcharges as well. And the ATO has made a decision, and that decision is that they don't want the people who are not paying by credit card, which is 98% of taxpayers, to be subsidising those that do. And for that reason, they've said that from November they won't be accepting credit cards as a way to pay tax.
0: However, the Housing Minister, Claire O'Neill, has expressed some concern over the changes.
3: The government does have some real concerns about what the ATO is proposing to do here. This is, you know, small businesses across the country really struggle to manage their cash flow, and I know that partly because I grew up in a household where both my mum and my dad ran their own small business. Cash flow is the biggest thing that's often of concern for small business, and using credit cards to pay tax bill is a way that a lot of people are just managing that issue. So we really want the ATO to go back and talk to business about what they've decided to do here.
0: Which doesn't exactly sound like a united front, does it? Something that the opposition, of course, was all too happy to jump right on top of it. This is the opposition leader, Angus Taylor.
4: We have seen Labor in the last 24 hours all over the shop when it comes to small businesses being able to use credit cards with the ATO. They should, from today, get rid of the ban, axe the ban that they've put on the ability of small businesses to pay tax with their credit cards. You know why they're doing it? Because they don't want to pay the surcharge. And yet, in the last couple of days, they've said to small businesses, you've got to absorb the surcharges. The hypocrisy of this government knows no bounds.
0: Well, there's a point here, isn't there? To discuss more, we're joined by Paul Buongiorno, veteran political journalist and columnist with the Saturday paper. Paul, good evening to you. Welcome back to Nightlife.
5: Yeah, hi there, Philip.
0: This was all presented as a, you know, simple thing that was going to save people money. They wouldn't have to pay surcharges. Mm. But the point is, someone pays the surcharges, and that someone is always going to be, you know, get their costs recovered.
5: Yeah, the customer.
0: Exactly. And so, I mean, it was supposed to be a simple and, you know, great consumer reform. It's not sounding like that, is it?
5: Well, it is, certainly isn't. And as I say, the squeaky wheel gets the oil. I mean, it was interesting to hear Andrew Charlton citing that 98% of taxpayers, you know, paying off their debts to the ATO, don't use their credit card. And in fact, only 2.3% of all tax payments are collected by value are paid by credit card. Mm. About 5% of small businesses rely on credit cards. So 95% of small businesses don't. And the tax office made the other point that, you know, direct debit is still available to them. PayPal is still available to them. BPay, rather, is still available to them. So, well, you know, what we've got here is people jumping up and down, but it still doesn't hide the fact that, okay, that annoying 2% surcharge because you've used a credit card is now banned by the Reserve Bank. They say that if they did allow the 5% to use their credit cards and they had to absorb the cost, it'd be $200 million a year that would have to come from somewhere, namely other taxpayers, and the tax office didn't think that's a good idea, and it probably isn't a good idea.
0: I know, but doesn't Angus Taylor have a point here? This is hypocritical because they're saying it's perfectly okay for merchants to recover the surcharge cost, but it's not okay for the ATO to recover the surcharge cost. I mean, it doesn't make a lot of consistent sense.
5: If businesses recover the surcharge cost, they'll have to do it by
0: raising prices.
5: Well, yeah, but precisely by raising prices. Now, the ATO's in a difficult position here. What's it going to do? Raise your tax by 2%
0: or 1.2%? So what was this abolition of the surcharge all about? So it's about raising prices, is it? And this is not the message the government is selling here. I mean, as I understand it, credit cards and debit card payments are not free. Someone has to run the system.
5: Precisely.
0: The system costs money, and that is paid for by a surcharge. Now, the government says, okay, you can't apply it at point of sale, as it were. So it's got to be applied somewhere. and they say, oh, well, you know, we've changed the backroom transfer fees from 0.8% to 0.3%. But even so, there's still a cost in the system. And essentially the government's saying, well, you, the merchant, you'll have to recover that from the customer.
5: Look, I think the bigger point is that, you know, people are annoyed because they see, you know, 2% surcharge if you use your card is annoying people, and saying to businesses, well, build that into your cost structure.
0: Yeah.
5: You know, people won't be annoyed.
0: Why doesn't the ATO do the same?
5: Well, because it's a good question.
0: I mean, they're saying the private sector has to do it, but they won't do it for, I don't know, I think there's a point here about consistency, isn't there?
5: Well, I think there is going back the other way, and I don't know what the technicalities are for the tax office. I don't think, for example, that the tax office and tax collection can collect more tax from some people than from others, and a charge from the tax office would be considered to be a tax, an added tax. That it would seem to me may be one explanation. However, it doesn't get away from the more basic point that when Albanese said, look at us, we've got rid of surcharges and that's good for consumers.
0: Well, I'm not even sure that it is good for consumers.
5: Exactly, exactly. It just seems that what seemed to be a good idea at the time. By the way, the Reserve Bank didn't just stumble into all this stuff, you know.
0: No.
5: It's had wide consultations from July 25 to March 2026, the end of phase three. And in fact, the many, many submissions to it pointed out that consumer groups were terrifically happy with the idea, but many small business groups and industry operators raised concerns about absorbing merchant service fees or facing higher baseline prices. So it's not as if the Reserve Bank didn't know that this was a consequence of what it was doing. And by the way, the Reserve Bank is the one doing all this because under the legislation, Visa, MasterCard and FPOS are regulated by the RBA.
0: It just sounds like it's a dog's breakfast, quite frankly, the whole thing. I don't understand, with all the time they had, why the government seems to have not been able to predict all of these pretty predictable events beforehand.
5: Well, and they were predicted. Yeah, I don't know.
0: Is the government as disorganised as Angus Taylor suggests they are?
5: It seems that Murphy's Law is applying here, doesn't it?
0: Mm. Is there a backflip like coming, do you reckon?
5: Well, it's hard to see a backslide coming at all. I mean, listen, Andrew Charlton, of course, is part of the Treasury portfolio, and he was running the Treasury line.
0: He's the next Treasurer, isn't he, Paul?
5: Well, that's widely touted. widely touted. But you'd have to say in the present climate of

0: cost of living being way and above what's really exercising people's minds, and what looks to be almost a pea and thimble trick that's being played here, all of a sudden you won't see on your bill, you know, 2% surcharge or 1% or whatever it is. But in fact, the prices will go up. By the way, it's interesting to see the reports today from the ABC that one cafe that they dug up found, instead of charging 2.5 or 1.2 or whatever the surcharge was, 10%. Well, that's just price gouging.
1: That's
0: frankly.
1: Just gouging out of chaos. Yeah, exactly.
0: Yeah.
1: That's right. I mean, in all fairness, in the argument, given the transfer fees, et cetera, have been reduced, the short answer is that if prices were to go up, they should only be by a very small amount.
0: But precisely.
1: But in the midst of chaos, as we know, people tend to take advantage of it.
0: Well, or at least the same amount as the surcharge, but it's not being put up in lights. It's like, remember the whole discussion when the GST came in, one of the things that the Howard government and Peter Costello's treasurer found out that Australians get terribly annoyed when they say the price of this item is $10 plus the GST, it's $10.10 or whatever. Mm. So you know, the GST is included in the shelf price, and in a sense, that's what's happening here. The bloody surcharge is now being included in the shelf price, as it were. That's fine. Well, it's not touted as a cost saving for anybody.
1: Mark it down in the column called Stuff Up, I think, Paul. Not in the same column as Major Stuff Up, like tobacco excise, perhaps. Look, into the Pacific, this week saw the federal government's pre-COP meeting finish up. I mean, it never amounted to much and didn't achieve much. The government positioned its $20 million spend on pre-COP as a way of saying, we want to give a greater say to Pacific Island nations, and fair enough. This is what the Climate Change and Energy Minister, Chris Bowen, had to say around the goal, such as it was, of the pre-COP.
2: Agreed immediately that we should use pre-COP to give us the best possible launching pad for COP31 and to use it as an opportunity to give a voice to those who struggled to be heard at COPs for many years, small island developing states, best represented here by the Pacific.
1: Well, there's nothing wrong with giving the Pacific nations a voice, and if that's all it was, which is pretty much, I think, what it was, then who could be critical of that? Although people weren't, were they? Weren't they?
0: Well, there was, and there was some criticism internally that in setting up this pre-COP as it were a, you know, a summit of world leaders before the summit of world leaders is held, there is a view that that Chris Bowen was always going to be riding for a fall, whereas if it had been set up slightly differently, we might be saying how successful it was, because 50 nations had key representatives and ministers turn up, just not their presidents and prime ministers. There were major discussions around the need pointed out by scientists till they're hoarse, really, for the last two decades at least, that global warming is a reality, and we have to do something about reducing emissions and making the situation worse. Chris Bowen on tonight was on 7:30, and he pointed out that a lot of the representatives from India and Europe and that, who had never been to an island nation, let alone to Tuvalu, which is in dire straits, I mean existentially threatened, they learned a lot about what the island nations were saying. But as you were saying earlier, I hope, Philip, more out of sorrow than cynicism. we might be raising the issues trying to put some pressure on, but it's depressingly hitting a wall too often, I think. Especially when you've got someone like Trump in the White House, and then you've got one nation in Australia.
1: It wasn't just government ministers who went to the pre-COP. Of course, the community strong member for Warringah, Zali Steggall, was also there, and she didn't mince words about how important she thought it all was.
3: Now, we've got to be clear, this is not a zero-sum game. It's not like physics is going to stop because one nation and the coalition don't have a policy that makes sense with science. The reality is the global warming is happening. We have too much climate pollution occurring, and we're not yet holding those polluters to account to actually do the remediation and the compensation that is necessary. Big oil, big gas, big oil continue to make record profits at the

0: sense of ordinary Australians and Pacific communities and people all around the world who pay the price.
1: Hard to argue with some of that, Paul.
2: Well, it's absolutely hard to argue with it. And the point to be made, and it should be noticed, who's saying this? This is Zali Steggall, the independent member for
1: Warringah.
2: Hitherto Warringah, rock-solid Liberal seat.
1: Tony Abbott's old seat.
2: Tony Abbott's old seat, you know, who would go down in history, I'm sure, as one of the greatest of the climate vandals, you know, getting rid of the carbon price. But the fact is, Steggall wouldn't have been elected and she wouldn't be taking such a strong stand unless she was precisely in tune with her community.
1: That's
2: and
1: right.
2: This is, I think, a real problem that the coalition particularly have got. Have they got any hope of winning back Warringah and the other Teal independent seats while they've gone even further in the direction of climate denialism and even promising to basically dismantle most of the things that the Labor government's doing with renewables? By the way, we should point out that that while Australia was criticised up there because we are still one of the world's biggest fossil fuel exporters, Albanese made a big thing about how serious we are about the transition to renewable energy, and we pumped in a few million dollars into the island nations to help them get, you know, stop using their diesel generators for electricity and start using wind and solar. So that was a positive I should have mentioned earlier in our discussion.
1: Yep. All right. Just finally, rental figures out today show that rents are flatlining across a lot of capital cities, most of them, in fact, some cases even dropping a bit. This is seemingly despite the dire warnings about the removal of capital gains tax concessions, which might lead, critics said, to a huge upwards pressure on rental prices. Doesn't seem as though that's what's happening. Paul, is this actually reflecting rental prices hitting maybe their ceiling, do you think?
2: Well, maybe it could. I mean, there's plenty of evidence that renters themselves just can't afford to keep paying higher and higher rents. Mm. I did see one report to say that people have had to just accept that they can't rent anywhere near where they work and they have to go out to suburbs where rentals are more available and cheaper. And apparently that's happening too, which could put some downward pressure on the market. But,
1: Yeah, some have suggested that the price flatlining is because many renters are compromising on where they choose to rent, opting for lower cost suburbs and pulling the averages down. Do we think that's what's happening?
2: Well, it could well, and then that then raises questions of how they get to work. You know, I suppose if public transport's available, that's fine, but if it's not. With petrol prices the way they are, you wonder if the trade-off, you know, is all that healthy.
1: Yeah. Quite frankly, I just think people are at the limit of what they can pay in many cases.
2: Well, exactly right.
1: Yeah.
2: Exactly. And in fact, I don't know, it's merely anecdotal, but more people are having to abandon rental and, you know, go and live with relatives or go home to mum and dad in some cases.
1: Hmm. Yep. All right, Paul, good to talk, as always. Thank you.
2: Thank you, Philip. Good night.
1: Paul Bongiorno, veteran political journalist, columnist with the Saturday paper, leading the breakdown tonight.
3: Nightlife with Philip Clark on ABC Radio.
1: Hey, thanks for the text. We'll get to read some of those shortly. Syl from Preston says, PayPal was mentioned. I'm pretty sure you can link a credit card to that and pay by credit card via PayPal. Yeah, maybe that's the case, but all of these hoo-ha that's developed around the surcharge thing, you thought they might have thought through this beforehand and sorted out the tax office and sorted out everyone before announced. Anyway, 1-300-800-222 is the number. Let's talk to Matthew Doran, our foreign correspondent in the Middle East.
3: Nightlife foreign correspondent.
1: Well, 3 years ago on the 7th of October 2023, Hamas-led attackers crossed into southern Israel and killed around 1,200 people and took 251 people hostage. The events were horrific. The attacks changed Israel and the wider region forever. 3 years of war followed. Tens of thousands of Palestinians have been killed. Much of Gaza has just been bombed to pieces. It's devastated. Questions over the fate of the hostages and the events that allowed October 7 to happen continue to weigh heavily on a lot of Israelis. Now, the anniversary comes at another pivot.

0: little moment, with Israel heading to the polls, and there's growing anger over the government's handling of the war, as well as calls for an independent inquiry into the security and intelligence failures surrounding October the 7th. Matthew Doran's been speaking to survivors, families who lost loved ones, and people living near the Gaza border about how they're feeling 3 years on and what they want to happen next. Matthew Doran, as you know, is the ABC's Middle East correspondent, joins us live from Jerusalem. Matt, good evening to you, and welcome to Nightlife.
1: Good to be back.
0: Yeah. 3 years on, Matthew, what's the mood like in Israel, particularly in those communities close to the Gaza border that bore the brunt of the October 7 attacks?
1: Yeah, it's a really difficult time, this anniversary, particularly for those communities, because the sense of grief, the sense of loss, and the sense of sort of insecurity about will these communities ever feel safe again, even with everything that's happened in the last 3 years over the border to tackle, as the IDF says, to tackle Hamas and the threat it poses. There is this feeling right across those communities that that their lives will never be the same. And I think that sense of grief and pain does extend more broadly beyond those communities as well. It is hard-pressed to find an Israeli who does not feel that as a core part of their being now, that this was a horrific day for those communities, but also really struck at the heart of the Israeli population, the Israeli community as a whole there. I think it's also really important to point out that the Israeli population is not a homogenous block. So while they might all be feeling a sense of grief and a sense of loss and pain, there is a divergence of views as to what has happened in the years since, how that's been handled, whether or not that's been a good thing, a bad thing. People do have a real mixture of views there. We spoke to one man who lives in a kibbutz, which is around 700 or 800 meters from the Gaza border. His name is Danny Rahamim. He's lived there since 1975, so he's seen this community grow, and he was there locked in his safe room with his family on October 7 as those Hamas fighters tore through his community. His children lived in other houses on the kibbutz, and for I think it was around 12 hours or so, he didn't have contact with them. So he didn't know whether or not they had survived the attack like he and his wife had, but thankfully they had. However, there were 15 people killed in that kibbutz alone and another 8 taken hostage, both living and dead hostages taken back into Gaza. And Danny describes himself as a peace activist. He says, you know, he's long argued that the Israeli population needs to live alongside the Palestinian population. But while October 7 has sort of hardened his feelings around the need for security, and he's saying that, you know, you do need to have an IDF presence there on the border protecting those communities, he says that the event should, what it should really do is push people to fight even harder for that peace into the future, that the easy way out effectively is to say that this should never happen, and that the Palestinian population should never be given, you know, the land to live in. He says that's the easy option there. This should really harden everyone's resolve to work even more forcefully to bring about that peace. Otherwise, this sort of cycle is going to continue. So really interesting words there from Danny Rahamim as we met him in the recent days.
0: Yeah, I wonder whether you get a sense that, you know, the whole thing has just divided Israeli society even more. That, you know, that hardliners just say, well, no, you know, we've got to focus all our efforts on making sure this never happens again, as opposed to those who are saying we have to find some accommodation to find a permanent long-term solution to this, whether those divisions have just hardened as a result.
1: Look, I think they certainly have. I think the real extreme right wing has become more extreme and more vocal. I think that's safe to say. Not far from where Danny lives, there is a city called Sderot, which was also overrun on October 7. Many people killed there. Some of the deadliest clashes between Hamas and Israeli police and the IDF were in Sderot. On the edge of town, there is this lookout that gives you a view into northern Gaza, or what remains of northern Gaza, and a lot of people, a lot of Israelis and tourists go there, some out of a sense of pilgrimage, some out of a sense of curiosity as to what's been happening. And we've been there multiple times over the years that I've been based here, and you know, you can hear the rumbling of airstrikes and things.

0: in the distance. I paint that picture just to explain how we met some people there, including one woman by the name of Karen Oberman, who said, when I said to her, how do you feel coming here ahead of the October 7 anniversary? She said she felt angry, and her anger was not directed at, her own government or the IDF or the security establishment for allowing this to happen. Her anger was directed at the international community, who she said had been extremely unfair in criticizing Israel's actions since, particularly its conduct in Gaza, where we know devastation is right across the strip. More than 74,000 Palestinians killed during this 3-year war, according to local health authorities there. The humanitarian crisis still incredibly severe, even with a ceasefire there. Karen said to me, "Well, this is the price that the Palestinians have to pay for backing Hamas as their leaders, for backing them in on this day when they launched that attack." And in fact, the scale of destruction over there, she said, was not enough, which is jarring for an international audience, but it does represent a cross section or a part of the Israeli population as well, who believe that they need to go harder.
1: What do we make of the, I mean, Israel is often spoken about as having, one of the great intelligence capabilities in the world. Their intelligence and ability to infiltrate and know about, for example, what's going on in Iran is has been evident. There are obviously big questions about the intelligence and security failures that allowed October 7 to happen. Did they know about it? Were they told? Did they not pay attention? How much anger is there in the community about this, or do people believe it, or and how much anger is directed towards the government for it?
0: Well, this has been one of the central arguments over the last 3 years or so, this issue around accountability. And a lot of the families of the victims, both those who were killed on the day, injured on the day, those who were taken hostage, a lot of them have spent the best part of 3 years not only sort of lobbying and campaigning for the memory of their loved ones to live on, but also for something like an independent inquiry to be launched into October 7 and the failures which led there. And those demands have only gotten louder in the last couple of weeks, as we've seen reports in two newspapers suggesting that Benjamin Netanyahu got advance warning from the United Arab Emirates and from Egypt in weeks ahead of October 7 that Hamas was planning something. It wasn't explicitly saying that at dawn on October 7 that this was going to happen, but something was looming. And the allegation there is that the Prime Minister effectively ignored those warnings and didn't properly pass them on. Now, he rejects that to the point that he's also launched legal action against those two media outlets for even publishing those claims there. But it feeds into this issue, which has long dogged the Prime Minister, long dogged his government and the defence establishment, that for an army which is one of the most advanced in the world, which can carry out precise operations in far-flung parts of the world, it left its own backyard sort of unwatched on that day, and that it was caught flat-footed when those attacks were launched. So this issue around an independent inquiry, that is also part of the election campaign, with most of Benjamin Netanyahu's political opponents promising to establish an independent inquiry. Benjamin Netanyahu's still saying he doesn't think it's a good idea, or not even that he doesn't think it's a good idea. He says that this would be a political witch hunt, and he's continued to push this thing, which is often referred to in Israel as the betrayal theory, that he wasn't woken up early enough on October 7 and by the senior brass within the defense and security establishment. And had he done so, had he been woken up earlier, he would have ordered a much more forceful response, and we wouldn't have seen the devastation that that the world has witnessed in the period since. Again, many of his critics saying that that's laughable, and that this is just a man desperate to cling on to power and avoid scrutiny.
1: Is he going to be able to? What's the it's politics in Israel are complicated, isn't it? And there are so many minority groups. Is Benjamin Netanyahu going to be able to hang on or not?
0: Look, it is still a live possibility, and I don't think anyone can discount Benjamin Netanyahu's staying power. This man is the longest serving prime minister in the state of Israel's almost 80-year history. He is the great survivor of Israeli politics, but he is going to face one hell of a challenge come October 27 when Israelis head to the polls. Some of the public polling that's already come out says that his Likud party is on track to be the second largest party in the Knesset. It's going to secure

0: Kiora, I think based on the last poll I saw, which was from Israel's Channel 12, which is the number one commercial TV network in Israel. Channel 12 saying that Likud is on track to secure around 21 seats, while a new party called Yashar is on track to secure 23 seats. Now, Yashar is a brand new party, hasn't been a member or hasn't been a feature of the Knesset before. It's led by a former IDF general by the name of Gadi Eisenkot, who actually served as IDF chief under Prime Minister Benjamin Netanyahu for a 4-year term from 2015. So the two men have history there. But you're right, this is incredibly complicated. If we look at the current government, Benjamin Netanyahu's current government, it is a coalition which has grown and shrunk in size over the course of the last term, but is roughly made up of five different parties. You've got Benjamin Netanyahu's Likud. You've got the Otzma Yehudit party, which is translates to Jewish Power. That's led by Itamar Ben-Gvir, the National Security Minister, a man well known to the world for his very brazen and very callous policies that he enforces, particularly against the Palestinian population. You've got the Religious Zionist Party, led by Bezalel Smotrich, the finance minister, again, hardline right-wing member there. And then you've got some of the Orthodox parties, the religious parties, who are also a member of this coalition, which has been described as the most right-wing in Israel's history. Come this election, if Gadi Eisenkot and Yashar are the leading party there, they are still going to have to rely on a coalition to get over the line and get anywhere near a majority in the Knesset, which has 120 seats. If you look at the opposition parties at this point, if they all band together, that change block, as they are being described, and it would be a change block of up to six parties or so would get into the sort of mid-50s or so. So still short of an outright majority, but perhaps enough to form government and lead Israel into the future. This could be a very long process, though. It could take months after the October 27 election to actually come up with an outcome.
1: And would anything be any different anyway, Matthew? I mean, is there a mood in Israel for saying we have got to change course?
0: I think it depends how you view the idea of change. I think from an international perspective, if people are thinking that, say for argument's sake, a Gadi Eisenkot prime ministership is going to result in a sudden change in policy in Gaza, a sudden advancement of the peace process there, a sudden withdrawal of Israeli troops from Lebanon, dismantling of settlements in the occupied West Bank, that's not going to happen. There might be tinkering at the edges, which from an Israeli perspective is seen as a massive shift or a massive turn in policy, but we're not going to see these huge changes, and they are already saying that in terms of the campaigning there. It might be more open and responsive to criticism and to condemnation and to demands from the international community, rather than being this hyper defensive approach that the Netanyahu government takes. But they're not necessarily going to be suddenly turning
1: No.
0: Israel in a 180 degrees and sending it in a completely different direction.
1: No, the rest of the world talks about a two-state solution. Nobody in Israel is talking about it, are they?
0: Very few.
1: Just before you go, Matthew, there's an interesting stoush going on with Israel and Britain. Israel's is trying to close the British consulate in East German, sorry, in East Jerusalem this week. Israel says the closure is in retaliation for UK sanctions targeting Israeli settlements in the occupied West Bank. And Britain's now reportedly considering expelling Israeli diplomats in response. Are we on for a full-on stoush on this or not?
0: Well, it looks like the sting has sort of been taken out of this situation in the last couple of hours, because we have learnt that the British consulate in East Jerusalem will be downgraded from consulate status to what's called a mission. The British government will call it the UK mission in Jerusalem. Now, this is a situation, I guess, of semantics, but to explain why this is significant. So the consulate in East Jerusalem is the sort of front door for diplomatic services for the Palestinian community in East Jerusalem and also in the occupied West Bank as well. So this is where Palestinians who need consular assistance or diplomatic services with the UK, that's how they access it, because they can't go to the embassy in Tel Aviv. And indeed, many countries do have consulates in Jerusalem. Australia doesn't, just because of the size of the population in this part of the world. But, the French do, the Germans do, the Spanish, and all of that. This issue around downgrade.

0: reading it, it kind of shows this is more symbolic than anything else. So there will be more than 20 British diplomats who will leave or who have already left Jerusalem. They will no longer operate out of here, but there will be a handful still operating in that building in East Jerusalem. The signage has been taken down. It's not going to necessarily be an open office for people to come in and meet with them. Those staff that are going to be there are going to be doing as much as they can, but certainly not the same range of services. But it is the result of a lot of behind-the-scenes wrangling that's been happening over the last month or so since Ed Miliband, the British Foreign Secretary, announced these measures. The Brits have had a consular presence in Jerusalem for the best part of two centuries. So it is still a very significant move, but it does show that the Brits have been able to negotiate this. And we know that they've been sending people like the UK National Security Advisor to Israel to sort of press this point to say that if you do this to the UK, then we may have to take retaliatory measures against the Israeli government. But it seems, while this is still significant, some of the sting has certainly been taken out of that situation.
1: Interesting. Matthew, always terrific to talk with you. Appreciate it and love your perspectives on your reporting on it. Thank you.
0: Thank you.
1: Matthew Doran, ABC's Middle East correspondent, talking to us live from Jerusalem. Here's the Mentals.

0: Yes, Jeff in Hornsby says, perfect song as I pour out a generous scotch. Jeff, on you.
1: This is Nightlife
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0: Many scientific discoveries take years or decades of grueling work to come to life.

0: The physicist and chemist Marie Curie comes to mind. She discovered polonium and radium relatively quickly after noticing an anomaly in radioactive ores, but still took years of work to isolate and prove the existence of the new elements. But for geologists at the Timescales of Mineral Systems Group at Curtin University, the discovery in a remote part of Western Australia of evidence of, wait for this, the oldest meteorite known to have impacted Earth, with the help of Google Maps, was turned out to be pretty easy. To learn more, we're joined by Professor Chris Kirkland. He led the team that made the discovery. Chris, good evening to you. Welcome to Nightlife.
1: Thanks very much. It's a pleasure to talk to you tonight.
0: Yes, well, pleasure to have you with us too. Why do we need to know about the history of rocks anyway? Aren't they all old?
1: They are indeed, but that's what's so fascinating about them. They're our archive into the ancient history of Earth. Basically, you know, the vast majority of time that we know about our planet is all recorded in rocks. They give us this really fascinating deep time perspective on our planet and the changes that have happened to our planet and its environment.
0: Okay. So now tell me about the history of the world's, the discovery of the world's oldest meteorites. It happened pretty quickly. How so? What happened?
1: Yeah, so it's an impact crater, and we know it's an impact crater because the rocks contain these beautiful, delicate little features called shatter cones, and they're basically fractures within the rock. And you know, a geologist walking over the ground might walk past these fractures, but the more people that walk over the ground, you know, you start to find these unusual features, and you start to think about, well, what do they mean? And the only way to really cause these features is with an atomic bomb or a massive impact. And then what we do as geologists, you know, rocks occur in a stratigraphy, so it's like a book. One sits on top of another, sits on top of another, sits on top of another. So because we know where these shatter cones sit within that book, within that stratigraphy, we can work out their age.
0: But how did you know to go to that spot?
1: Well, that's the fascinating thing about
0: Australia's a big place, and the Western Australia is the biggest state of the lot.
1: That's absolutely true. But we've known for a long time, you know, that the Pilbara region in Western Australia is truly ancient. Mm-hmm. It contains rocks that date back to about 3.4 billion years old. So in terms of, you know, going and looking at old rocks, that's the place to go. And because they've been about for so long, they've had more chance of being struck by a giant impact. And we think, you know, back in the earliest kind of age of Earth, we think there would have been more impact craters. And that really stands out because if, you know, you go and look out on a cloudless night, you look up at the moon, you see plenty of impact craters on it. So it tells us about that being an important process on our own planet as well, impacting. Mm. Yeah.
0: You say 3.4 billion years old, these rocks. How old is the Earth anyway?
1: The Earth itself is just a 4.5 billion years old.
0: Okay.
1: But we can talk about how we know that. It's actually quite a fascinating bit of science.
0: Tell me about how we know how. So have they found a rock from that is as old as 4.5 billion?
1: No, not at all. Rocks are generally much younger than that. But what we have found that's about 4.5 billion years old is meteorites. So meteorites are the bits that have come together and coalesced to form our planet itself. Hmm. So by like holding a meteorite, you're actually going to be holding something that is probably older than the age of our planet itself, because it's the primordial little bits that came together. But in terms of how we tell the age of these rocks, we look inside them at individual little mineral grains. And those mineral grains, some of them contain uranium. And that's important because uranium over time changes to lead. So if we can measure the amount of uranium and the amount of lead, and we know the rate of change between the two, we've got this inbuilt stopwatch.
0: Oh, okay.
1: Yeah.
0: Okay. So hang on. You're saying in theory, what? So if the Earth is 4.5 billion years old.
1: Yeah.
0: But you're saying we really couldn't find a rock that old. I'm not with you on as to why.
1: Well, because we know the age of meteorites. So okay. We can take a meteorite and work out the age of meteorites, and they all come back at roughly the same age. And we know because of the chemistry of meteorites, those are the starting chemistry of our planet. And that fits with the idea that our planet grew from coalescing all these meteorites together and it grew out. So that gives us this kind of timeline of processes. So then we can go off to the Pilbara and look at some ancient rocks on Earth, and they reflect a later melting process on our planet that's about 3.4 billion years old.

0: What's an old rock look like? I mean, does it look like a modern rock, if that's even a useful term?
1: I mean, that's actually a really interesting question. So what you kind of get is you get rocks that are two different colors. You get dark colored rocks, and those are mainly basalts, and they're iron and magnesium rich. And then you get these light colored rocks, and they're mainly granites. So just like your traditional kitchen benchtop. So they look exactly like that. And what that's really telling us about is telling us about the old mantle, the deep part of Earth, which are the basalts, the black colored rocks. And then as those basalts melted and got pummeled by impacts, so got pummeled by all these incoming meteors, they started to melt. And the technical process then is called differentiation. So it basically means, separating parts from each other. And what you would have separated out are then the granites, the light colored rocks, and they're the things that are more buoyant, and they essentially float on an ocean of the basalts. And it's how we basically separated the chemistry of our planet.
0: Okay. The technology you used to work out the age of these old rocks was originally used to date moon rocks, apparently. The machines called a shrimp.
1: So it stands for a sensitive high resolution ion microprobe, and it was it's an Australian invention designed in Canberra and was actually used to date some of the lunar return samples. So some of the moon rock was analyzed there, but it's widely used now by geological surveys to help understand the age of minerals in rocks, and that helps us make geological maps, which is actually really important for the exploration industry. So yeah, the interesting thing with the instrument itself is it fires a beam of oxygen ions into little crystals and fires a bit of the crystal. It ablates it, and then it goes into a mass spectrometer. But you're basically talking about analyzing bits of crystals that are smaller than the width of a human hair.
0: Wow. You've worked on some interesting things. You've also worked on Stonehenge. So did you find out that the stones came from an ancient civilization that is far, far away in another galaxy or not?
1: Not quite another galaxy, but some people would say Scots are from another galaxy. But yeah, no. So we used exactly the same technology as dating ancient meteorites and ancient craters to date some crystals within parts of the center of Stonehenge. So Stonehenge consists of, three different types of rocks. You've got the big upstanding blocks that are called the triathlon, and they kind of come from quite nearby. We've then got other rocks called bluestones that came from Wales. And then the central stone is called the altar stone, and it's kind of a flat lying stone. Some people thought it was where they might have, sacrificed people, but anyway, it's a flat lying stone. And we were lucky enough to get permission to work on an existing sample of that material.
0: You didn't chip a, you
1: And
0: didn't surreptitiously
1: no, we didn't
0: chip a
1: not
0: bit
1: anywhere
0: off.
1: near it. And the ages that came back for that rock match very closely rocks in Scotland. And it gives us like a DNA fingerprint, if you like, of that
0: Hang on,
1: rock.
0: are
1: And
0: you
1: it
0: saying the rocks came from Scotland?
1: the central rock came from Scotland, yeah.
0: What? Hang on, that's too far away.
1: Yeah, well, that's what everyone says, but I can tell you how they likely did it as well. So
0: How did they
1: most
0: like
1: people,
0: to, tell me, how did they likely do it?
1: yeah, well, okay, so most people think they might have, dragged them across the countryside, but that would have been pretty
0: Not
1: difficult
0: from
1: because they
0: Scotland down to
1: Yeah,
0: Stonehenge, no.
1: exactly. Not from Scotland. So what we think is they probably put them on a raft, and we know there was seafaring abilities at that time. And I think there's actually a clincher in the story because there's also an axe head found at Stonehenge as well, and that axe head is very distinctive. The rock that it's made from is a very distinctive rock that can only have come from Scotland. So we think there was actually quite good trade and communication networks back in the Neolithic. So this is roughly about the same time as the pyramids.
0: Yeah, well, don't get us started on the pyramids as to how they floated those rocks around the joint either, because that is a whole other thing. So you're working, so you can basically figure out the age of any rock on the planet, can you?
1: We'd like to think so. Some rocks are much easier than others. So it all comes down to basically finding these little crystals within the rocks that can

0: contain uranium,
1: Yeah.
0: and some rocks are better for that, and some are not as good. So the crystal that we're actually looking for is called zircon. So it's a zirconium silicate mineral. And when a lot of rocks contain that mineral, and that's great, makes our life easy. But occasionally there's rocks that don't contain much of that, and then it's much harder work to try and find a crystal that we can date the age of.
1: Well, deep in the Earth's crust, I suppose it gets harder, doesn't it? But do we know what we actually we know what the Earth's mantle's made of, don't we?
0: Yeah, we've got good ideas of that, and that's where you get things like basalts coming to the surface, and they
1: Right.
0: would have come from the mantle, and they've got compositions we can use to help track the chemistry of the deep part of our Earth. Yeah.
1: Right. So it's solid rock all the way down to the center where there's a liquid iron core. Is that right?
0: Yeah, so we get to a point where rock is actually behaving much more like a liquid. It
1: Yeah.
0: becomes hot and plastic and flows. So the crust, which is the shallower part of our planet, is mainly the buoyant granite that we've been talking about, and it's floating on top of this more mobile and viscous mantle that moves over time because it's warmer and it's heated up. So the way it's heated up is actually quite interesting as well. So the heat comes from radioactive decay because these rocks contain a little bit of uranium, and that uranium produces heat. There's also quite a bit of energy left over from coalescing all those meteorites we were talking about. So that's the leftover planetary energy when we were bringing all these things together to form our planet. So there's that kind of leftover heat as well.
1: Well, Professor Chris Kirkland is with us from Curtin University. It's fascinating, rock science, isn't it? Are you any good at discovering gold and things like that
0: Well,
1: good?
0: I try to be, actually, no joke, because that's a lot of the work we do. We use these instruments to help understand ore deposits. And in Western Australia, a lot of deposits are based around gold. And they tend to occur where you've got large fractures in the rock. And these fractures are bringing up mantle material. And that mantle material is bringing up metals with it. And where those metals are interacting with the crust is exactly the sort of places you seem to get gold deposits.
1: Oh, wow. Keep this information to yourself and just share it with, me and some others, Chris. Terrific to talk with you. I appreciate it. Expertise is an amazing thing. Thank you, Chris.
0: No worries.
1: Chris Kirkland, professor from Curtin University. What a fascinating bloke, eh?
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1: Some people have very cool jobs. Thank you, Philip from Cogra, who says, Phil, come on, Mick Jagger looks like a typical old rocker. Although 4.7 million years seems a bit much. No, fair enough. Fair enough, too. Yes, Matthew Doran, what an excellent reporter he is. I wish more Australians would listen to this sort of quality reporting on the ABC. Thanks for your show, Philip. Thank you, Christine in Brisbane. That's very kind of you. I entirely agree with you about Matthew Doran, who I think is just an outstanding reporter. Yeah, indeed. If he's ever back in the country, we'll get him in the studio. We're about to play the Mighty Challenge, by the way. Up next is news first and then the Mighty Challenge. 1-300-800-222. 1-300-800-222 is the number. Anne from Caulfield, I see you there. Would you like to join her? 1-300-800-222. We'll do that straight after the news.

0: ABC News with Glenn Lauder. Ukraine's president is appealing for support from NATO countries following a Russian attack that's killed at least 33 people and wounded 18 in the country's east. With the story, here's Eliza Getzy.
1: Images posted to X by the Ukrainian Parliament's Commissioner for Human Rights, Dmytro Lubinets, shows the burned-out shell of a bus. Another image shows several bodies strewn on the ground. Police say two buses have been hit with a glide bomb in a Russian strike on a bus stop in the eastern Ukrainian city of Kramatorsk. Mr. Lubinets says Russia is systematically destroying Kramatorsk and terrorizing civilians. Vladimir Zelensky has since announced negotiators will visit the United States for talks over the next 2 days, urging his US counterpart Donald Trump to step up pressure on Russia while criticizing America's negotiations with Moscow on future economic

0: All consumer services have not been affected. It follows Russia's strike campaign on Ukrainian data centres and telecommunications infrastructure over the past month. There's a call for a bipartisan approach to easing reliance on oil as the supply chain bottlenecks in the Middle East show no signs of easing. While the federal government's been focusing on increasing fuel reserves and conservative parties have called for a move away from renewables, former Deputy Chief for the Royal Australian Air Force John Blackburn insists reducing demand, increasing sovereign capability and protecting logistics are all critical to long-term success. He says ideological battles don't help anyone.
1: It's turning into a short-term, very poorly informed discussion. The only way we're going to solve this is a bipartisan approach. They're not interested in that, because if Labor appears weak, then they will be hammered by the opposition for the purpose of the next election. So we've still got people who really understand there's a problem, but because the electorate, they're playing silly buggers.
0: The mayor of a Paris suburb says police officers charged at him and protesting students in a confrontation where officers fired tear gas at the group. French students have taken to the streets in another day of protests over poor school conditions and a lack of resources. Schools across the country will again remain closed in an attempt to quell protests and clashes. The mayor of Saint-Denis, Bali Bayagoko, says many of the high school students weren't behaving aggressively.
2: There was astonishment. There was a bit of frustration to see that all the calls for de-escalation in the end had no effect, because those who were there were really determined to come to blows with these high school students, whom I remind you are largely minors.
0: Britain and Israel have announced the UK's diplomatic mission in occupied East Jerusalem will remain open, but at a smaller scale and with a new name. As the BBC's Yelan Nel reports, a compromise deal has been reached after Israel ordered the consulate shut in retaliation for British sanctions on Israeli settlements.
3: This last-minute agreement will see the consulate, founded nearly 200 years ago, rebranded as the UK mission in Jerusalem. Israel's Foreign Minister Gideon Saar said 20 British diplomats, including the Consul General, were being forced out, leaving only seven working at the mission in a very limited role. For now, the UK is holding off reciprocal measures, with the Foreign Office saying some diplomats were being withdrawn temporarily with a plan to build back the British presence in future. The new steps appear to prevent the diplomatic row between two allies, Israel and the UK, from escalating further.
0: Victoria Police say the recent slew of firebombings across Melbourne are likely linked to organised crime groups. Melbourne's experienced its fourth consecutive night of driveway firebombings, with 13 vehicles torched this week. Victoria Police Commander Troy Papworth says the majority of arson attacks are being committed by organised crime groups as a means of intimidation. He says young people are being pressured into committing these crimes, with a 13-year-old boy currently fighting for his life after sustaining burns to 90% of his body during a botched arson attack on Monday.
4: These crimes have life-changing consequences, not only for these people, but for the people they're committing it against and for the communities involved.
0: And Australia's test cricketers are expecting South African crowds to try to taunt the side over Sandpaper Gate 7 years ago. Australia's playing its first test series in South Africa since the saga, with the third test to take place at the same venue, Cape Town. ABC News.
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Yes, well, hello, and how are you? Philip Clark with you on ABC Radio. This is Nightlife, and we're into the third hour of the program. It's 6 past midnight, Eastern Time. I know, Queensland, you're included in Eastern, but you're only 6 past 11. Some parts of the country are ahead of you on this matter. 6 past 9 in Western Australia, 24 to midnight in South Australia, 24 to 11 in the Northern Territory. Just some advance notice, if you're in Perth, from midnight till 5 a.m, you're likely to lose your FM signal for transmitter repairs. 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We're about

0: play the Mighty Challenge. If you would like to have a crack, you can text Answers on 0467 922 702, but you can't win that way. And in the end, is winning not the point? Probably not. Participation's even more important. Thanks for all the texts, by the way. Matthew Doran, give that man a prize. What a journo. Yeah, well, I hear here to that. You'll get nothing but a furious agreement from me about that. All right. Coming up after the Mighty Challenge, by the way, Dave's Desk. Yes. Dave's tonight going to, well, he's been rummaging around under the Nightlife Bar. You know what he's like under there. And he's come up with, well, I thought it was going to be the song Out of Beaches, but it's not. He's come up with a Bette Midler song. You'll love it, I know. But we'll recount the life and times of one of America's most enduring film and singers, film star and singers. Bette Midler, that's all on its way. One, for Ray in the Bay says, Phil, if pineapples are so prickly in an effort to protect their delicious flesh, how tasty do you think a hedgehog would be? Ray in the Bay, that's a very tasteless question, if I, you know, might continue the metaphor. Soft Dog says, is our listener in Vanuatu's aerial okay tonight? I agree with you, Soft Dog. Quite frankly, I have been nothing but a sea of disappointment about the fact that we're banging on about how we're broadcasting right through to the Pacific, to Moresby, to Honiara, Port Vila, Tonga, Samoa, Tuvalu, Fiji, Kiribati. I mean, you know, our Prime Minister's just been in your region, banging on about, you know, the obvious dangers of climate change to the region, and have you had a single call? Nothing. Not a cracker. Do you reckon somebody at Radio Australia's pulled the plug out? No, they wouldn't do that. They wouldn't do that. Come on, nightlifers of Honiara, Port Vila, give us a call. Give us a call. 1-300-800-222 is our number. Is everybody set and ready? You know what? Because if you are, so am I.
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0: Here's 25 questions in 5 categories. Our categories tonight are category number 1. Who would have guessed it's World Octopus Day? 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Category number 2, The Mighty Challenge. 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Anne from Caulfield is going to kick us off tonight. Hello, Anne. Welcome back.
2: Hi, thank you. And I believe I owe you, I don't know if it's a congratulations or a best wishes, on becoming on almost being a grandfather.
0: Yeah, no, I haven't yet. But thank you, Anne. You know, I'm spending all the excitement too early.
2: But oh, anyway. No, it only gets better once the child's born.
0: I'm sure that's right. Yes. No, I'll be heading over there in the first week of December. So, and hopefully, fingers crossed, everything will be hunky-dory, and here we go.
2: Well, good luck.
0: Thank you. Thank you for that. What do you like here, Anne? World Octopus Day, The Mighty Challenge, Steven Spielberg movies with 2-word titles, Shipwrecks and Castaways, Road Vehicles.
2: Let's try octopuses, please. Octopi, I think. Whatever.
0: Octopoidals, I think, is the correct term. Or ought to be the correct term, if you know what I mean. World Octopus Day. Who would have thought? Question number 1. Which one of the Beatles wrote Octopus's Garden?
2: Oh, gosh. I've only got a choice of 4. I'm thinking either Ringo or John. I'll say Ringo.
0: Correct.
2: Not with any great
0: quality. No, correct, of course. Ringo writes all the silly songs, doesn't he? Yellow Submarine and Octopus's Garden and, you know, not for him the big themes of modern existence. Oh, no.
3: I'd like

0: I'd love to be. He's there nosing around in his yellow submarine and the octopus's gut. Ah, well.
1: Very profound words.
0: What's that?
1: Very profound words.
0: Now, Anne, back on this matter, which I know you're as concerned about the matter as I am, of our lack of response, despite my endless spruiking of them, of our Pacific listeners, someone's saying to me, but you don't say who you are. Hi, Phil, I messaged last week from Port Vila. They only started an hour after your show started and only played an hour via Radio Australia. Is that right? Is Radio Australia only playing an hour of us? Oh, that's not good. That's no good.
1: Well, tell that person to message back.
0: Yeah, but they don't say who they are. But can you message back and say who you are? Give us a call. I mean, you know, via the miracles of the internet, I don't think that's too difficult. 1-300-800-222. Linda from Hobart says, I've been to Port Vila. Does that count? No, Linda. What do you like, Anne? Question number two. We're in World Octopus Day.
1: Look, I fluked one, so let's see how I go with the next one.
0: Question number two. World Octopus Day. Anne, flushed with success after identifying Ringo as the writer of Octopus's Garden. Question number two. What was the name of the German octopus who became famous for accurately predicting the results of the 2010 World Cup?
1: Oh, gosh.
0: You remember the story?
1: I remember, and I was sort of hanging on to hear the predictions, and I'm sorry, I don't know the name. I'll say Fred, but I've got no idea.
0: I'm glad we got Fred out of the way. Thanks, Anne. See ya.
1: See you,
0: bye. No, it was not Fred. Mario from Lanier. Hi, Mario.
2: Good morning.
0: Morning. Question two. World Octopus Day. What was the name of the German octopus who became famous for accurately predicting the results of the 2010 World Cup?
2: Well, as my usual answer, I have no idea.
0: Yeah, that's right.
2: But I'll say Ziggy.
0: That's a good name for an octopus.
2: Yeah, I think so.
0: Hmm.
2: I think it's a German name as well.
0: Oh, I don't think it's a German name, is it?
2: Well, it should be.
0: Ziggy?
2: Yeah, that's Ziggy.
0: Zygmunt. Oh, maybe.
2: Z-I-G-G-Y, Ziggy.
0: Yeah, is it short for... Is Ziggy Stardust. Short for something, or is it Ziggy Stardust?
2: No idea. I've got no idea about anything.
0: No, you and I are well of ignorance about this matter, Mario. We'll move on because someone will know.
2: Eventually, yeah.
0: Thank you, Mario.
2: Thank you.
0: Yeah, bye. I don't think Ziggy's a German. Isn't Ziggy a German name? Sounds Polish to me. I think more Zygmunt. Mind you, if it was Polish, it wouldn't be spelt with any recognisable number of letters that we could guess at it from. 1-300-800-222 is my number. Reese from Perth. Hello, Reese.
3: Hi.
0: Oh, good day, Reese. How are you?
3: Good, thanks. How are you?
0: Good. School holidays, eh?
3: Mm-hmm.
0: Mm-hmm. Has it been fun?
3: Yeah, very fun.
0: Very good. Question number two. What was the name of the German octopus who became famous for accurately predicting the results of the 2010 World Cup, which I suspect, Reese, is before you were born?
3: That is correct, but I totally do not know.
0: No, that's okay. You got anything planned? What is this? This is the last week. Is this the last week of the holes? Yeah.
3: Yes, and this is the third generation of my family that has been listening to this quiz.
0: Hey.
3: And my grandma's listening to this right now.
0: What's her name, Reese? You better say hello to her.
3: Her name is Helen.
0: No, she's Grandma Helen.
3: Yeah.
0: Oh, good on you, Reese. Well, thank you. And a big cheerio to Helen. And a big cheerio to you and the rest of your family. Reese, good on you. Thank you.
3: Thank you.
0: Bye.
3: Bye.
0: Have fun for the rest of the holes. Ziggy is a traditional name. Oh, it is a traditional German name. It's a diminutive or nickname for Siegfried, Sigmund, or Zygmunt.

0: Okay, I stand corrected. I stand corrected. I think the only Ziggy I knew was not German. I think that's why. Yes, it is. Thank you. Everyone's piling in on this. Okay, we accept. Yes, accept it. Ziggy is short for Siegfried and Sigmund, and therefore it is a German name. All righty. Sharon from Ballarat. Hello, Sharon.
1: Hello. Did you watch Get Smart? What? You would have known that.
0: I try to know everything, Sharon, but I often fail.
1: Not good enough. You should know absolutely everything.
0: Well, I agree. I agree with that. Yeah, I agree with that.
1: You do nearly. You're a polymath.
0: What do you reckon, Sharon? We're on question number two. Are you back in? You're not back in bed. You haven't got out of bed, have you?
1: Oh, I got out to get a present ready for today. You want to hear the card? Today.
0: Oh, it's one of those ones when you open up, it goes boom.
1: They're cats. They're dancing cats. Oh. They're a cat person.
0: Okay.
1: Do you like cats?
0: No. I had a cat once. I had a cat once, Sharon.
1: I've already got a grandpa card for you. I'll send it off when you
0: do it when it happens. Yeah.
1: Yeah, tell me when it's happened. Okay, so I'm working this out logically.
0: What was the name of the German octopus who became famous for accurately predicting the results of the 2010 World Cup?
1: You've given us two hints, I think, inadvertently or on purpose. One was that it's probably not a German name. And the other one is...
0: I don't think I said that, but anyway...
1: Well, if you're a polymath, you do these things without thinking. And about it, I mean, too much, because it's in your head all the time, everything, because you're pretty so smart. And I'm not being sardonic there. You really are. That's why we love listening to you. Now, just sorry, what I was going to say was...
0: You've got to say the answer. Sharon.
1: I'll tell you why, though, very quickly. The clue was about the Beatles, so I think it's one of the Beatles' names from memory, and it was English. So we've already had Ringo, we've already had John. What about Paul McCartney? Is it Paul?
0: Correct, it is. The name of the octopus was Paul. Very good. All right, question number three. What do you want to do, stay with World Octopus Day or move to the Mighty Chat?
1: Stay with Octopi. I won't probably get the next one, but it'll be fun.
0: Which 2004 superhero... Sorry, I'll start again. Which 2004 superhero movie stars Alfred Molina as the villainous Dr. Octopus?
1: Oh, gee, I don't watch television. I don't watch streaming. I only go to the cinema. And I didn't get to that one, but it sounds great.
0: See you later, Sharon.
1: See ya.
0: Bye. Sharon, one of our many bedbound nightlife mighty challengers. Ziggy, I am told, means victorious peace or victorious protection in old High German. Oh, there you go. Someone's accusing Sharon of being on the bubbles. I don't think that's right. No, that's not right. Sharon's always got the ticker turned up to dial 10. 1-300-800-222 is my number. Now, where are we? Old nightlife is here. Stewie from Victor Harbour's with us. Hello, Stuart.
2: Well, g'day, Phil. How you doing?
0: Not bad. Question number three. World Octopus Day.
2: I've got a clue, mate. I just wouldn't know. I didn't know one Ziggy.
0: Movies are not much good
2: for
0: you.
2: No, before 2000, it's all right. But the Ziggy I knew was a Russian-Chinese near the border. That's where his family all came from.
0: What, Sigmund?
2: Ziggy was his nickname.
0: Oh.
2: But his name was Ziganov, so... So I guess...
0: I don't think there's anything in that theory at all, Stewie.
2: Not at all, mate. I'll see you later.
0: See you, bye. Thanks for the theory. Latif says, the song Ziggy. Well, and we know about Ziggy Stardust. Yes, we do. Thank you, Latif. Fred from Woolguru, who sounds a bit bad-tempered. If you got on with the quiz, Port Vila would get to hear the lot within the hour. All right, Fred, you could give us a call and answer some questions, then we'd all make it easier. Trevor from Croydon Park. Hi, Trevor.
3: Hi, Phil.
0: Question number three. World Octopus Day. Which 2004 superhero movie

0: as Alfred Molina, as the villainous Dr. Octopus.
1: Well, I know it was the Spider-Man. Now, I don't know if you're going to be fastidious about which number.
0: Well, you know what I'm like.
1: It wasn't the first one, but it was the Green Goblin. So I'll go Spider-Man 2.
0: Correct, it was. It was the villainous Dr. Octopus was in Spider-Man 2.
1: It's mainly been said about Ziggy since it's Siege. Well, there's a notorious recent memory. There was a certain salutation, which meant hail to victory. Ziggy is a Siegbund or a Ziggy or a Zig, a Siegfried, sorry, or a Siegbund.
0: Oh, you mean is that notorious? Okay, I see what you're saying, yes.
1: Yeah.
0: Well, how did that come? Oh, victorious peace, I see.
1: Hail to victory.
0: Hail to victory, because that's what it means in old German, yeah. Okay.
1: Yeah,
0: got it. Joan from East Geelong says, my father-in-law was Polish and his name was Zygmunt Ziggy.
1: Yeah.
0: Oh, no, it was Zygmunt. Oh, Ziggy for short, yeah. Yeah, no, that's why I thought it was Polish, but that's only because the only person I've ever known who's called Ziggy, I've known two people who were called Ziggy. In my class at school, Trevor, I know you're busting to hear this, there was a little kid.
1: Absolutely.
0: He was a little kid. He was the shortest, littlest kid in the class, and his name was Ziggy, and he was one. But then I knew an adult called Ziggy, but they were both Polish. Both of them were Polish, so there you go.
1: Being little wouldn't have had anything to do with a cigarette butt.
0: I don't think it was anything that I could not imagine Z getting into the fags. No, not Trevor.
1: Same size thing. Oh, yes.
0: No. Yeah. Hey, question number four. We're in World Octopus Day. You can move.
1: No, keep it going.
0: Question number four, World Octopus Day. A species of deep-sea octopus with large head fins that resemble ears is named after a Disney movie character. Which one?
1: Oh, the large ears would seem to be a clue to Dumbo.
0: Correct.
2: Dumbo, the ninth wonder of the universe! The world's only flying elephant! Did you ever see an elephant fly?
3: Well, I seen a horse fly.
4: I seen a dragon fly.
5: I seen a house fly.
6: See, I seen all that too. I seen a peanut stand and heard a rubber band. I seen a needle that winked its eye. But I'll be done seeing about everything when I see an elephant fly.
7: What you say, boy?
6: I said when I see an elephant fly.
0: Oh, dear. How good. Rightio, question number five.
1: I never had heard of a Dumbo octopus, but just.
0: Well, now you have.
1: Addicted.
0: Now you have. It lives in the deep sea, you see. Well, that's far beyond the reach of even Ringo's yellow submarine. I don't think you can get down that far, Trev. Question number five, World Octopus Day, if you like. Actually, this is the last one. This is the last one in World Octopus Day.
1: Yeah, okay.
0: Good grief. All-time high is the theme song of which 1983 movie?
1: Yes, the very politically incorrect titled Octopussy.
0: Correct, yes. Not a title I suspect you would get away with anymore, but there you go.

0: Yes, I suspect all-time highs probably doesn't pass muster much anymore, the Trevor Island.
1: Yes, because I don't think Austin Powers is around anymore.
0: No, no. All righty, question number six. Now, no more World Octopus Day, so we have The Mighty Challenge, Steven Spielberg movies with two-word titles, Shipwrecks and Castaways, Road Vehicles.

0: Spielberg.
1: How many have you got right so far? Three. Okay. Yeah. Steven Spielberg movies with two word titles. Colin, that's correct, actually. Speaking of school holidays and octopus, in the 1980s, the ABC used to play afternoon cartoons, one of which was Squiddly Diddly. I remember that. A memorable favourite as a young child. I wasn't a young child in the 80s, but I do remember Squiddly Diddly. Yes, Bobsled says, if I said octopussy, I would get a kick in the tentacles, which would be completely appropriate, I would think. Bobsled. Okay, question number six. Steven Spielberg movies with two-word titles.
0: Right.
1: What was the highest grossing film of 1993?
0: Would it be Andrew Schindler's List?
1: No, not Schindler's List. No.
0: The other one.
1: Sorry, Trevor. See ya. Yeah. Bye. Right. Bye. No, not Schindler's List. Yes, Jason from Port Douglas says Octopussy was Roger Moore's last Bond film. Oh, yeah, it would have been. It would have been. Yes, all right. Okay. Okie doke. Where are we? 1-300-800-222 is my number. Paulie from Oak Flats. G'day, Paulie.
2: How you going, Phil?
1: I'm pretty good, yeah.
2: Quick correction, Roger Moore, it was his second last film. It was A View to a Kill was his last film with Grace Jones.
1: Oh, was he?
2: Yeah, okay. 1985, and Octopussy came out in 1983. And just quickly, it was one of the highest earning, gross earning $190 million worldwide.
1: Oh, okay.
2: Octopussy, yeah, very, very. It was a good earner for the Brocklei Films.
1: Okay. Was that the one? It was set in India, wasn't it?
2: Yeah, set in India. Yeah.
1: And at that, and was it set part of it set at the Lake Palace Hotel?
2: Yes, it was. Yes.
1: Yeah.
2: I'm a big Bond fan, as you can tell.
1: A friend of mine. I say this because a friend of mine was there at the time,
2: right.
1: And insists that they were recruited, which I believe, yeah. As extras in the movie.
2: Oh, unreal!
1: But unfortunately, we've watched the movie.
2: Have
1: failed to detect her. And yeah, she said she was an extra in one of the scenes that was filmed in the Lake Palace Hotel. But I think she's ended up on the cutting room floor.
2: Yes, maybe, perhaps. Mm-hmm. Yeah.
1: Question number. Extras are often hard to.
2: Quickly, I'm a first time caller, long time listener.
1: Thank you, Paulie. Good on you.
2: Yeah.
1: We're up to question number six. We're in Steven Spielberg movies with two word titles. What was the highest grossing film of 1993?
2: Oh, 1993. I'm going blank. Sorry. Yeah.
1: No, you don't have to be sorry.
2: I know Schindler's List, that was 94, if I believe.
1: We've had Schindler's List, yes. Yeah, not Schindler's List. No.
2: Yeah, not Schindler's List. Two word titled, is it? No, sorry, I've got
1: no good.
2: No idea. Yeah, no good.
1: On your poly, thanks for giving us a call. You can do it again now.
2: Yeah, thank you.
1: Good on you. Bye. Yeah, it's very nice to have him on. All righty. Nick from Budgie Boy. Hello, Nick.
3: Hey, Phil.
1: How are you?
3: Oh, I'm all right, mate.
1: What's happened? Oh, you're on the way home from work. Okay, yeah. What's the first thing you're going to do when you get home and go in the front door, Nick?
3: Get bowled over by the labs. And take my contact lenses out and spend some quality time on the couch.
1: Hey, labs all over you. Will the labs have been fed?
3: Yeah, yeah.
1: Yeah, good. Oh, yeah. Good.
3: I reckon that if you fed them hourly, you wouldn't need a watch.
1: I know.
3: Like you would, yeah. They're incredible.
1: What is it about labs and food? They have no appetite control whatsoever.
3: No. It's, because they do have their evening meal upstairs. And there's like this little shelf at the end of the kitchen bench where their ceramic bowls sit. And one of them

0: nudges it with his nose to sort of ring Pavlov's bell, so to speak. You know, like, it's time to eat. And,
1: they're very smart. Yeah. They're very smart dogs, Labs. Very smart dogs.
0: Yeah.
1: Question number six. What's the names? What are their names, Nick?
0: We've got Nifty and Rosie.
1: Nifty and Rosie. Good on you. Alrighty, what was the highest grossing film of 1993? Steven Spielberg movies with two word titles. It wasn't Schindler's List.
0: I've got to say, Phil, I may have overindulged in a lot of recreational pharmaceuticals in 1993.
1: Yeah.
0: And I can't remember a bloody thing when it comes to movies. I can't. Yeah, I couldn't even make one up, I don't reckon.
1: To paraphrase that phrase about the 1960s, Nick, if in your case, if you can remember the 90s, you weren't really there.
0: It would appear that way anyway.
1: All right, mate. Good luck with the Labs.
0: See ya.
1: Bye. Okay, well, in that case, Glenn from Penrith. Hello, Glenn.
2: Hello, Phil. How are you going?
1: Pretty good. What was the highest?
2: I was going to say, if he's got Labradors, that's why he gets saying he doesn't need his contact lenses if he's got Labradors, does he?
1: That's true. Hey, what was the highest grossing?
2: I just thought that was ironic when those two together.
1: What was the highest grossing film of 1993?
2: One was Schindler's List, and that went, so the other one has to be Jurassic Park.
1: Correct. Yes, it was. It was Jurassic Park.
3: Since the beginning of time, man has searched the Earth for evidence of its past. But while some have looked for clues to the mystery, one man has found the way to bring the mystery back to life.
1: Yes, I know. What a movie it was.
2: Yeah, that would have been just a 1993's highest grossing film that would have... But being Steven Spielberg, that just give it away a bit.
1: Yes, back on Labs, my texter says, yeah, agree about Labs. Mine ate a loaf of bread without a blink. They would. They just, Labs and food, I'll tell you. Question number seven.
2: Yeah, if there's no food and they're not trained properly, they'll tear things apart.
1: Question seven, what do you want to do? Steven Spielberg movies with two word titles?
2: Yeah, what are the others again, mate?
1: The Mighty Challenge, Road Vehicles, Shipwrecks and Castaways.
2: I might just have a crack at The Mighty Challenge.
1: The Mighty Challenge, question number seven. What type of animal was Mighty Joe Young?
2: Well, that is a challenge. I wouldn't even know. I've never heard of Mighty Joe Young, but I'll just say a goat.
1: Not a goat. See you, Glenn. You can butt off, as they say. Alrighty. Dick from Wollongong. G'day, Dick.
4: Hey, Phil, how are you?
1: Pretty good. We're up to question seven. The category is the Mighty Challenge. This is the Mighty Challenge, and the category is the Mighty Challenge. What type of animal was Mighty Joe Young?
4: Oh, geez, yeah. Nah, you lost me on that one. Mighty Joe Young, gorilla?
1: Correct.
4: Oh,
1: Mighty Joe Young was a gorilla. Yes, correct. All righty, question number eight. We're in the Mighty Challenge. You can stay there or you can move somewhere else.
4: You run out of octopus, have you?
1: We've run out of octopus. Z-z-z-z.
4: Okay, stick with... Hey, why do they say octopuses have got tentacles when there's only eight legs and not 10. I don't know. But anyway, yeah, we'll go for the...
1: You mean they should be called decatals or something, you know?
4: Yeah, all right.
1: Anyway, let's move on, Dick.
4: Yeah, no worries. I'll go for the Mighty...
1: The Mighty Challenge.
4: Yeah.
1: Which 2003 film stars Jim Carrey, Morgan Freeman and Steve Carell?
4: Oh, and what's the...
1: The category is the Mighty Challenge.
4: The Mighty Challenge. Steve Carell, Jim Carrey, the Mighty... oh, geez, it's got Mighty in the word. No, that's something. No.
1: All right, Dick, we'll move on. Thank you anyway. Bo from the truck. G'day, Bo.
5: G'day.
1: Hello.
5: Bo from where? Bo from the road.
1: Bo from the road, yes. Bo from somewhere on the thin white line. Actually, yeah, no. Bo from somewhere on the right side of the thin white line.
5: Actually, on the left side of it.
1: Yeah, I don't want you to be on the line at all. That's right.
5: No.
1: All righty, the Mighty Challenge, which actually there's a category here for you if you get that far, Bo. Which 2003 film stars Jim Carrey, Morgan Freeman and Steve Carell? This is in a category called the Mighty Challenge.
5: I'm only a so-so fan of Jim Carrey, but I love this movie. It's Bruce Almighty.
1: Correct. Yes, it was. It was Bruce Almighty. The Mighty Challenge. All right, you can stay here. Otherwise, you can move to road vehicles, shipwrecks and castaways, Steven Spielberg movies with two-word titles.
5: I bet you can't guess where I'm moving.
1: I know where you're going.
5: Vehicles.
1: Road vehicles, it is. It wasn't written for you, Bo, but it could be. Question number nine. Which animal is the emblem of Mack Trucks?
5: A bulldog.
1: Correct. A bulldog. Gee, this is talking about Coles to Newcastle on this one. You'd be like asking you the price of diesel, Bo.
5: Funnily enough, I don't drive a diesel other than the truck.
1: You can't afford to. I mean, you need two jobs to be able to drive a diesel.
5: I still feel guilty. A couple of years ago, my daughter wanted me to help her get a car, and she had a hard set on she loved Ford Territories. And I talked her into getting the turbo diesel one to save fuel.
1: Oh, yeah.
5: And then we'll turn to the proverbial.
1: Yeah. I've still got one, Bo. I don't operate it much, but I have still got one. It's done 200,000 Ks. It's an old V-dub diesel. But I tell you, I bought it for the same reason, because it would save fuel. Because, you know, do you remember, Bo, back in the day when diesel was cheap, was cheaper than anything?
5: Oh, yeah.
1: I know. And, of course...
5: What's ridiculous is I now drive a somewhat tinkered with, like, potted up...
1: Yeah.
5: XR6 Turbo...
1: Oh, yeah.
5: ...that has to run on straight 98... And it's far cheaper than running the Territory on diesel.
1: Oh, I know, it's crazy, isn't it? I know, that's crazy. Yeah, mine's done 200,000 Ks. It's still in good shape, but you can't putting fuel into it's another matter. Question number 10. Yeah. We're in road vehicles.
5: Yep.
1: Australia's National Motor Museum is located in which state?
5: Depends on which National Motor Museum you're talking. This one's going to have to be a potluck guess.
1: Australia's National Motor Museum is located in which state?
5: I'm going to guess New South Wales.
1: It's got one out of the way, Bo.
5: There you go.
1: See you, mate. See you.
5: National motoring news.
1: Yeah, good on you. Bye bye.
5: Okay.
1: Bo is driving a tanker. Good luck to him, and bless his heart as well. And may he long be delivering. Emily from Rockingham. Hello, Emily.
6: Hello.
1: We're up to question number 10. Australia's National Motor Museum is located in which state?
6: South Australia.
1: It is located in South Australia. Yes. Question number 11. We're in road vehicles, although you can move.
6: Okay, let's keep going.
1: With 681 appearances, which driver holds the record for the most supercar championship race starts ever?
6: Race records. Let's see. It's a tough one.
1: I know. Thanks, Em. See you later. I'm just a bit worried about where we're seeing from. Anyway, 1-300-800-222. Loz in Lynham. G'day, Loz.
7: Oh, g'day. How are you going?
1: Not bad. Question number 11. We're in road vehicles. With 681 appearances, which driver holds the record for the most supercar championship race starts?
7: Well,
1: Given that Bathurst is on this weekend.
8: Yeah, are we going back to way back to Peter Brock days, or is supercars a more recent thing as a matter of nomenclature? You can give me a little hint in the right direction.
1: I can read you the question again. With 681 appearances, which driver holds the record for the most supercar championship race starts?
8: Well, I don't know, Jamie Wincup?
1: Not Wincup, no. Yeah, thanks a lot. You got one out of the way. Not Jamie Wincup. Chris from Macedon. Hi, Chris.
9: Hi, how you going?
1: Not bad. Question number 11. Yeah. With 681 appearances, which driver holds the record for the most supercar championship race starts? It's not Jamie Wincup.
9: I'll have a guess at Peter Brock.
1: No, it's not Brocky. Thank you, mate. No, not Peter Brock. Matt from Reservoir. Hello, Matt.
10: Hi, Phil. How you going?
1: Yeah, good.
10: Matt from Reservoir is actually in Spring Hill tonight.
1: Is he? Good on him. He is. Good on him. Did he get there under diesel power?
10: No, I don't know, Jet A or whatever. They would have went in the 737.
1: Avgas. Question 11, we're in road vehicles. With 681 appearances, which driver holds the record for the most supercars?
10: I reckon your previous guy might have been... I thought it'd be somebody old, like a Moffat or somebody who'd been around. But I wonder if it's somebody like Lowndes. It's got to be someone who... I'm going to go Craig Lowndes.
1: Correct.
10: There you go.
1: Correct. It was Craig. Yes, Craig Lowndes. Exactly. Question.
10: I saw him race quite early on at Calder Park, actually, a couple of times.
1: Craig Lowndes, yeah.
10: Anyway.
1: Very good. Question number 12, road vehicles. That's where we are. But you can move to shipwrecks and castaways, the mighty challenge.
10: Stone road vehicles.
1: Stone road vehicles? Okay. Yep. Question number 12. In what year, or in which year, did the last Holden car roll off the production line?
10: Ooh.
1: I'll give it to you plus or minus one.
10: That's generous.
1: Well, maybe I shouldn't, actually. But maybe I shouldn't, actually.
10: No, I think you should. Go easy.
1: I've already said I had, so, okay.
10: Was it the first?
1: In which year did the last Holden car...
10: So that means 2013 to 16. But when would it have actually shut? I'm going to go... 16 or 17? 16? 2016.
1: Is that your answer?
10: Yes.
1: I said I'd give it to you plus or minus one, didn't I?
10: Yes, you did.
1: I did. 2017 was the answer. You sneak through. No, you sneak through.
10: Thank you. Oh.
1: You sneak through. I know I shouldn't have done that.
10: And I knew I should have said 2017.
1: Oh, yeah, sure. Question 13. We're in road vehicles. You can stay there if you like, or otherwise you can move.
10: I'll stay there.
1: Last one in road vehicles. Bo would love this one.
10: Ooh.
1: Which company manufactures FMX, FH16, and FH Aero trucks?
10: DAF.
1: Not DAF.
10: Oh, there you go.
1: There we go. Thanks, Matt. This is one for the truckies, isn't really? Is.
10: Well, I've spent a lot of time around truckies in my life, Phil, this is going to be, if any of them are listening...
1: They'll be ashamed of you.
10: Thanks for carrying Australia.
1: Yeah, exactly. Thanks for carrying us. I'm deadly serious. Thank you for carting stuff around, you know?
10: That's it.
1: Exactly. I know. Hear from me. On you, Matt. Right. Thanks, mate. Phil. See ya. Bye-bye. Absolutely. Thanks for... keeping the joint going, because that is actually what happens. Joni from Preston. Hello, Joni.
11: Hey, Phil. It's been a while.
1: It has.
11: Good to be back.
1: Good to have you back. Question 13. We're in road vehicles. Which company manufactures FMX, FH16, and FH Aero trucks?
11: God, I don't know. Any trucks?
1: It's not DAF.
11: I'm going to say Ford.
1: Not Ford, no. No, fair enough. Thanks, Johnny. Not Ford, no. Chris from Pakenham. Hello, Chris.
12: Hey, Phil, how are you going?
1: Pretty good. Question 13.
12: How many times did you get asked? I don't know.
1: Which company?
12: Still okay?
1: Is what?
12: Checking in. You still okay?
1: Yeah, I'm okay.
12: Since the last person asked.
1: Yeah. No. I don't mind being asked because, you know, like with me, it's it can be a minute by minute thing.
12: Well, it's you don't need a weatherman to know which way the wind blows.
1: Correct. Oh, nice. Yes.
12: Very good.

0: Yeah. Subterranean Homesick Blues.
1: As you would.
0: As you would. Hey, question 13. Which company manufactures FMX, FH16 and FH Aero trucks?
1: I think it's the second biggest export out of Sweden besides ABBA. We're the Volvo.
0: Correct. Yeah, they're all Volvo trucks. They're all Volvos. FMX, FH16, FH Aero trucks.
1: I think they're trying to get electric motivation in them over there at the moment.
0: Yeah, I suppose.
1: I know they're doing auto drive, which I feel very uncomfortable
0: about. How can a little country like Sweden become a major motor and truck producer? We can't.
1: Well, they're tall and good looking. How's that?
0: That's the reason. Yeah, that's obviously.
1: That's all you need to be.
0: They've got long legs and they can reach the clutch. That's it. Yeah.
1: And perfect teeth.
0: Yeah, what is the dental situation like in Sweden that produces those perfect clackers? You're right.
1: I'm sure you've got many other questions, more urgent than that. I went down to bike meet today on the trusty black steed.
0: Yes.
1: And, greeted by about 350 other people, all doing the same thing.
0: Good.
1: On that motorbike, it's a word of mouth thing. Started with a classic Japanese vintage bikes.
0: Mm.
1: And people rode past and saw, oh, that's a good idea, I might join in. It's been going a few years now, and it doesn't matter if it falls on a Thursday, like it did this year with Christmas, or last year, Christmas and New Year's, they still get hundreds of bikes there.
0: Hey, nice.
1: They get away from them.
0: Any CB750s?
1: Oh, yeah. There's the whole gamut of, there's Velocettes and BSAs and Harleys trikes and sidecars. Saw a gold wing sidecar today. That was pretty unique.
0: Question 14. We're in shipwrecks. We have to go shipwrecks and castaways, the Mighty Challenge, or Steven Spielberg movies with two-word titles.
1: That's a trap, I reckon. We'll go to Mighty Challenge.
0: The Mighty Challenge. Question number 14 in the Mighty Challenge. Quote, "Here I come to save the day," is a catchphrase of which animal superhero?
1: Animal superhero.
0: Hmm. "Here I come to save the day," is a catchphrase of which animal superhero?
1: Animal superhero.
0: And the category is the Mighty Challenge.
1: Mighty. I've got the Mighty Ducks going through my head, but it's ice hockey. And they're not animals, I don't think. I've got nothing else, mate.
0: Got nothing? Ducks. Thanks, Chris. See ya. See ya. Bye-bye. All righty. What about Paul from Geelong? G'day, Paul.
2: How you going, Phil?
0: Good, pretty good. "Here I come to save the day" is a catchphrase of which animal superhero?
2: Mighty Mouse.
0: Mighty Mouse. Oh, yes.

0: It's a very well-mannered lyric, isn't it?
1: Sounds like the sort of song you'd sing after winning a game of footy, doesn't it?
0: I don't think so. I don't think so, Paul. In my experience, most of the songs that are sung after you win a game of footy, at least in lower order leagues, are not really broadcastable. Question 15. I'm not going any further than that. Question 15. What do you want to do? The Mighty Challenge or Steven Spielberg movies or Shipwrecks and Castaways?
1: Better start here, Phil.
0: The Mighty Challenge. What was the name of Anaheim's ice hockey team from 1993 to 2006?
1: I have no idea. The Mighty Ducks.
0: The what?
1: Mighty Ducks.
0: Correct. Yes, they were. In fact, that was given to you by Chris from Pakenham in the previous caller.
1: Oh, he might have helped a little bit. So we put it in the mind.
0: A little bit equals a lot. But that's all right, Paul. That's the way it goes. Question 16. 10 to go. One left in the Mighty Challenge.
1: Yeah, start there, Phil.
0: The Mighty Movie is a 2023 film based on which children's TV series?
1: I'll just catch Sesame Street, Phil.
0: Not Sesame Street. Thanks, mate. See ya. Bye-bye. Joy from Logan says, crikey, Phil, we owned a CB750 Honda 4 in 1974. Had four pipes that would do 100 miles an hour. Done some miles pillion on it. Yeah. They were quite a bike when they came out for bike lovers. This only means something to bike lovers, but when that Honda 70, that CB750 came out, it was hard to say revolutionary because there had been 750s before, but this not like this. Four cylinders, it was quite something. 1-300-800-222. Simone from Ballarat. Hello, Simone.
2: Hi, how you going, Phil?
0: Pretty good. The Mighty Movie is a 2023 film based on which children's TV series?
2: The Mighty, the Rugrats.
0: Rugrats. No, not Rugrats. Thanks, Simone. See ya. No, not Rugrats. No. Sam from Harvey. G'day, Sam.
3: Morning, Philip. How are you?
0: Morning. Not bad.
3: Good.
0: 10 to go here, Sam. The Mighty Challenge. The Mighty Movie is a 2023 film based on which children's TV series?
3: Would it be Play School?
0: Not Play School.
3: No.
0: Thanks, Sam. Not Play School. Andy from Batemans Bay. Hello, Andy.
4: Yeah, hello. It's I think one of the only motorbikes that made me nervous when I got on it was, I think some people call it the Bandit, the Suzuki. And in its time, it was the fastest four off the mark.
0: Which one are you talking about?
4: It's a Suzuki, 1980s, and
0: okay, yeah.
4: I think they rode it.
0: It was a big bike. Yeah, I assume that was a big bike. Yeah, that's true.
4: Yeah, four cylinders and a bit annoying. You'd think they'd put a manifold and make the carbies a bit, like one or two carbies instead of four.
0: bit annoying. What do you reckon? Andy? The Mighty Movie is a 2023 film based on which children's TV series?
4: No real idea, and never watched many children's programs, but I'll just say The Wiggles.
0: Not The Wiggles.
4: Yeah.
0: Thanks, mate. It's got one out of the way. Nightwalker's got the right answer. Who else has got the right? Kate in Torquay. No, not the Mighty Morphin Power Rangers. Elizabeth says, my brother had a Honda 4. We could hear him coming from miles away. I don't think they were particularly noisy, the CB750. Not particularly. They were powerful, but... Not unless you put a different tuned exhaust on it. That's true. Justin from Alexandria, hello.
5: Yeah, g'day, Phil. How are you going?
0: Pretty good. We're in the Mighty Challenge. The Mighty Movie is a 2023 film based on which children's TV series?
5: Yeah, I was going to say the Mighty Morphin Power Rangers, so I've got to guess something else. Geez, children's series. I know you don't give any clues. I'm going to guess it is... Oh, geez, I can't even think of any children's series. Animated Scooby-Doo. No idea.
0: No, not Scooby-Doo. Thanks, mate. See ya. Bye. Shane says, what about the Kawasaki Z1? That left a Honda 4-inch wake. Oh, no, it did. That's true, Shane. It was just the nature of the engineering and the type of bike it was when it came out. The Quacker 900, a great bike too, says Robin. Yes, it was. Mel and Leeming's got the right answer here. Chris from Pakenham's got the right answer. Bridget from Ballarat. Hello, Bridget.
6: Hello.
0: Question 16. The Mighty Movie is a 2023 film based on which children's TV series?
6: It's a guess, but I'll say Paw Patrol.
0: Correct. Yes, it is. It was based on Paw Patrol. Nice work.
6: It gave those vibes.
0: That's it for the Mighty Challenge. So, therefore, and that's it for question 16. We have 9 left, 4 in Steven Spielberg movies with 2-word titles and 5 in Shipwrecks and Castaways.
6: I'll go Spielberg.
0: Steven Spielberg movies with 2-word titles. Which semi-autobiographical film of 2022 stars Gabriel LaBelle, Michelle Williams, and Paul Dano?
6: No idea. I'll say Interstellar, that's only 1 word.
0: Not Interstellar. No. There's got to be 2-word titles. That's true. No, that's not correct. Diane from Perth. Hello, Diane.
7: Hello.
0: Hello. Which semi-autobiographical film of 2022 stars Gabriel LaBelle, Michelle Williams and Paul Dano, and the category is Steven Spielberg movies with 2-word titles?
7: The Fablemans.
0: Correct. The Fablemans. Which was supposed to be autobiographical or semi-autobiographical. I never saw it, actually.
7: No, I've never seen it either.
0: Question 18. Do you want to stay with this category or you can move to Shipwrecks and Castaways if you want?
7: Let's stay with this category.
0: Steven Spielberg movies with 2-word titles. Which 2002 film is set in the pre-crime police department?
7: It would be... The Minority Report.
0: Let's move on, shall we? Ian from Dover in Tassie. Hello, Ian. Hi, Ian. G'day, Ian. Hello. Ian, are you there? Can I hear you? I'll put you on hold, Ian, just in case. Morgan says, yes, no, I agree, Morgan. Yeah, now let's not look. I mean, we're playing the thing in a fair dinkum, aren't we? Phil, I'm sick of motorcycles. Thank you. 1-300-800-222 is the number. If you would like to call Paul from Plainlands, yes, well, take your point, but still. And did you know also that Mack trucks are built at the same Wacol Queensland facility as Volvo, tailored heavily for local outback and highway conditions? That's true. They're assembled here, aren't they? I think that's right. Okay. Where are we? 1-300-800-222 is the number. Ian is not there. No, he was. Ian from Dover, give us a call back because something's obviously gone wrong with the connection there. Jackie in Yorongabilly says, I failed my motorbike license on a Honda 70 step through. Oh dear. I had my first motorcycle stack on a Honda 70 step through. Jackie, I had a pillion passenger. We're in a paddock at her father's cattle farm. He was not impressed. As well, he might not be. Fortunately, we were not going that fast and we didn't hurt ourselves. Ian, I've got you back now, but I tell you what, we've got some news to go to. So I'll take you after the news. We're up to question 18. We'll take those answers after the news.
8: ABC News with Glenn Lauder. Britain's announced new sanctions on Russia as Ukraine grapples with the deaths of more than 50 people in 2 consecutive nights of Russian strikes. Ukraine's president's appealing for support from NATO countries in the wake of the latest Russian attack that's killed at least 33 people at a bus stop in the country's east. During a visit with Volodymyr Zelensky in the Ukrainian city of Prilukyi, where Russian missiles killed 22 people the day before, British Foreign Minister Ed Miliband has reaffirmed the UK's support in practical terms.
9: More sanctions on Russia, on the war machine of Putin, on the shadow fleet, on the oil companies, on the crypto, on the financing of the war. We are here to announce more humanitarian support. We are here to announce more support for energy.
8: The death of 87-year-old evictee Mari Carmen Abascal in Spain has given further fuel to a national movement protesting the country's housing crisis. Hundreds of Spaniards have protested outside Parliament in Madrid and in front of Ms. Abascal's home, furious over her passing. The movement originally sparked late last month after she was forced out of a home of 70 years when the rent was hiked by 300%. Spanish journalist Tami Velasquez has been at the latest rallies in the capital and says they're only growing.
10: If somebody thought that these protests would fade away, they were completely wrong. The dead.

0: going forward, because that's how they manage their cash flows. This is government policy to cut out these surcharges.
1: Consumer advocates fear bargaining power could be completely stripped from Australians while purchasing amid a rise in so-called surveillance pricing. Surveillance pricing essentially sets the cost of a product based on an individual's personal data or information, similar to targeted advertising based on browsing history and algorithms. Andy Kelly from Consumer Group Choice says it could have serious ramifications.
2: It might mean if you were to book a flight, for example, you'll be shown a different price to your neighbour, and essentially to work out, okay, well, what's your maximum pain point? What's the most this consumer might be willing to pay? And so our concern is it completely erodes your bargaining power as a consumer.
1: Humanitarian workers warn Israeli attacks on Gaza are persisting despite a year-old ceasefire and that authorities are still severely restricting aid access. It's been 3 years since the Israeli military launched its war on the territory in response to Hamas' October 7 attacks. Tens of thousands of Palestinians have been killed and nearly 2 million have been displaced. Doctors Without Borders emergency physician Dr. Tsienmin Din says the strip is in ruins.
3: The impact has been devastating. Not much has changed since the announcement of the ceasefire. The violence might be quieter, slower, it might be more insidious, but the fundamental reality ongoing on the ground is one of ongoing civilian deaths, displacement, and profound insecurity.
1: Death row prisoner Krista Pike is reportedly up and walking in hospital after last week's botched attempt to execute her in the US state of Tennessee. The now 50-year-old was sentenced to death after murdering a classmate in 1995, but survived two lethal injections last week. A member of her legal team says Pike is moving around her hospital room for the first time while still being mentally foggy. Earlier, a court ordered all evidence related to the failed execution be preserved, which could lay the groundwork for a lawsuit against the state. And the Canadian poet, writer and translator Anne Carson has won the 2026 Nobel Prize for Literature. Her work often blends verse, prose and dialogue in what critics describe as a genre-defying mix. The 76-year-old's written more than 20 books and translations. Ingrid Carlberg from the Academy spoke to the Nobel laureate by phone minutes before the announcement was made.
4: We didn't have so much time to speak. All she could had time to tell me was that she is for the moment in Iceland, where she's listening to the wind. She was taken by surprise, but very happy.
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0: Yes, well, hello and how are you? Philip Clark with you on ABC Radio. This is Nightlife. We are everywhere around the country on the local radio network. So good to be with you. 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Lots of other ways to listen. 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The rest of the country should be fine on broadcast. It's the last hour of the program, just gone 6 past 1 Eastern time, 6 past midnight in Queensland. In Western Australia, it's 6 past 10. In South Australia, it's 24 to 1. And in the Territory, 24 to midnight. Very good to be with you. We're going to finish up the Mighty Challenge, then into issues of the day. Plenty of things around. You might have some things you want to raise yourself. Give us a call, 1-300-800-222. But first up, we have a little thing that we call
1: the Mighty Challenge
0: that we're attending to. Yeah, you're right, Christian Pakenham says, talking about motorcycles is a public service announcement at the moment because it's Motorcycle Awareness Month. It is. That's true. That is true. My friend Julie rides a Suzuki 1250, loves long distance, racked up over 250,000 Ks. Gee, that is some achievement.

0: Very good. All right, 1-300-800-222. Now, Ian from Dover in Tassie, I think we've dug you out again, Ian. Hello.
1: Hello, yes, I am on deck. Good morning.
0: Yes, good morning to you too. All right, we're up to question 18. We were in Steven Spielberg movies with two-word titles. We didn't have a very fair player on before, but which 2002 film is set in the pre-crime police department?
1: Pre-crime police department.
0: It's obviously a two-word title. Steven Spielberg movies are two-word titles. Which 2002 film is set in the pre-crime police department?
1: 2002. Okay, that gives me a good era to think of. I can only come up with RoboCop.
0: One word.
1: Thought so. Well, I did. I thought it was two. Thank you, Phil.
0: Thanks, Ian. Bye. See you later. No. All right. 1-300-800-222 is the number. That's a good point. On diesel, says my texter, I suppose the Indian Pacific runs on diesel. Curious about fuel consumption on rail. Well, yeah, they do. I mean, it would cost a fortune, I would imagine. Barbie from Newcastle has got the right answer here. What about Joe from Ridgehaven? Hi, Joe.
2: Oh, hello.
0: Which 2002 film is set in the pre-crime police department?
2: Minority Report.
0: It's Minority Report, yes. We did have that answer earlier, but I didn't think fairly obtained. But anyway, there we go. Joy of Logan says, Phil, Queensland remains on Eastern Standard Time. The rest of you are on EDST, Eastern Daylight Saving Time. Yes, Joy. Well, let's... That's fine. I read the time without comment, Joy. Dave the Truckee had Minority Reports. Jackie had Police Academy, no. All right, question number 19. What do you want to do? Stay with Steven Spielberg or Shipwrecks and Castaways?
2: Shipwrecks and Castaways.
0: Which Dutch ship was wrecked off the coast of Western Australia on the 4th of June, 1629?
2: The Batavia.
0: Correct. The Batavia is, yes, it was. It was the Batavia. All right, question number 20, Shipwrecks and Castaways. Staying here?
2: Yep.
0: Name either of the two Shakespeare plays that open with a shipwreck.
2: Tempest?
0: The Tempest, yes, The Tempest is one of them, yes. You could have also opened with Twelfth Night as well. Okay, question number 20, Shipwrecks and Castaways.
2: Yep.
0: In the film Castaway, what type of ball is Wilson?
2: Volleyball.
0: A volleyball, yes, correct. All right, 1, 2, 3, 4, 5 to go. We've got 2 in Shipwrecks and Castaways, 3 in Steven Spielberg movies.
2: Shipwrecks and Castaways has been good to me.
0: Okay, we're staying here. In which Australian state or territory would you find the shipwreck coast?
2: Victoria.
0: Victoria is correct. Very good. 1, 2, 3. Hang on, where did you start? You started on question 18. 1, 2, 3, 4. On the trot, nice work. Question number 22, Shipwrecks and Castaways. Captain Jonas Grumby and Thurston Howell III were characters from which sitcom?
2: Gilligan's Island.
0: Gilligan's Island, correct. Nice work. That's it for Shipwrecks and Castaways. We've got 3 left, Joe. We're in Steven Spielberg movies with two-word titles. Question number 23. Flesh Lump Eater, Blood Bottler and the Bone Cruncher are all characters from which 2016 movie?
2: The Bone Cruncher. I remember that from somewhere. No,
0: No, good, Joe. All right, mate, thank you. And we'll move on, but thank you for having a crack. Monica from the Hunter Valley. Hello, Monica.
3: Hey, Phil, how are you going? And hello, midwives, paramedics and nurses all working tonight.
0: And more power to their arms everywhere, Monica, and their stethoscopes and their... Oh, actually, they wouldn't use stethoscopes, would they?
3: Oh, no, no, we still do. We have to listen to chest. Now, Phil, yes. I'm ringing up tonight under false pretenses.
0: Ah, false, well, the old false pretense. Yes, hello, Monica.
3: So, I've come home and there's lots of oranges on our trees and we don't use sprays as it's organic. I've made the marmalade. It's sensational in taste, but it's runny.
0: Oh.
3: So would people out there, would your people out there tell me, I could add the pectin, but I don't want to add chemicals?
0: I don't, or, pectin's not a chemical, though, is it? Not really.
3: Well, I don't know. It's just I've got this really good marmalade. It's now 1:10 in the morning. I love
0: Hang on, where is it? It's in a big. It's in the jam pan, is it?
3: Oh no, no. I've already put it into jars, but I'm looking at it and it loves and I love it. But should I thicken it or should I just stay with? I
0: what
3: just
0: do you mean?
3: Like
0: pour,
3: the idea.
0: You mean should you I pour just, it back out of the jars and thicken it up somehow?
3: Well, I can put in that jam setup, but that means I've added a chemical. But at the moment, all I've got is this beautiful organic. Orange and sugar,
0: yeah,
3: which tastes magnificent and is wonderful, but do I add something to thicken it?
0: Yeah. Let's put it out there, Mon. I think
3: it's pretty in this world where Iran is bombing Saudi Arabia, I think it's a pretty important question, Phil.
0: No, I'd much prefer to discuss this, Monica, I can tell you. but hang on. Have you let it cool yet?
3: Yes, I have. Well, I mean, it's now like 1:10 and I've finally pulled it off at 11:30, but it tastes fantastic. I put it on toast.
0: But it's just too runny, yeah.
3: To quote Monty Python, it's very runny. Yeah.
0: I don't know. What do you reckon Monica should do? We'll put it out there. Should Monica tip it all back into the big pan? And can you add, I suppose you could add jam setter. That's
3: No, I can. I've got jam setter here and I have used it in the past, but I'm
0: But jam setter, jam setter is just natural pectin, isn't it?
3: I don't know. I just like, I'm moving more and more as I get older towards just really just natural products. And I was just so delighted to, you know, pull the oranges off and put a bit of sugar in and.
0: Raish reckons you should have added lemon seeds while you're cooking as a setter.
3: I've got seeds in it.
0: Amy says you get more pectin from the skin of the oranges. Well, you'd have some orange skin in there, wouldn't you? Yeah, you would.
3: Yeah. I've actually the recipe I've got is sensational because I meticulously julienne all of the
0: skin
3: peel. It's a fantastic. It tastes wonderful, but it's like as Fawlty Towers man would say, it's very runny.
0: Yeah, Monica. As you know, I do a bit of work in the kitchen. I would think myself. I mean, I share your thoughts about how being natural and organic and all that. But I would think jam setter is just a natural. It's a natural pectin. I would think it's okay. But we'll see what others think. Okay.
3: Yep. Good.
0: Now, Monica. Yep. Question number 23: flesh lump eater, blood bottler, and the bone cruncher. Are characters from which 2016 movie?
3: No idea, so I'm going to be absolutely outrageous and say The Sound of Music.
0: Not The Sound of Music.
3: Golly.
0: Catherine in Wonthaggi, and as you know, everyone in Wonthaggi is an expert on these matters. Catherine in Wonthaggi, Monica, says marmalade can take a day to set.
3: Okay. Wait
0: till Tuesday before you decide to redo it.
3: Okay.
0: Plenty of other people are saying no. Deborah from the Grove says no, don't put jam setter in. Plenty of people are saying leave it alone.
3: Yes.
0: Okay. Yeah. All right. Hang on.
3: Nightlife has spoken.
0: No, hang on. Pectin's natural in fruit. Jam setter is different. I don't think is it. 2 days from now, okay?
3: Okay, right.
0: Robin says corn flour. That's a stupid suggestion, Robin. Sorry, with all due respect. No. You don't want to put corn flour.
3: Corn flour I do in stir fry to thicken it. But
0: but not in jam.
3: Taste versus viscosity, and it's quite a big dilemma in this global crisis of the world, isn't it?
0: Yes, that's true.
3: Yeah.

0: Plenty of people are saying there's just leave it, leave it. Jeannie on the Sunshine Coast said, reckon she can boil it for longer. Well, yeah.
1: Yeah, I've done that before, but it does something to the integrity, I think.
0: Leave it for a bit and see what happens.
1: I will leave it to the integrity of the nightlife community.
0: Thank you, Monica. See ya. Bye. No, it's a very important question. Annabelle from Osborne Park in Perth. Hello, Annabelle.
2: Hi, how are you?
0: Pretty good. Flesh Lump Eater, Blood Bottler and the Bone Cruncher are characters from which 2016 movie?
2: Roald Dahl's BFG, of
0: the
2: course.
0: BFG, yes.
3: What kind of a monster are you?
4: Bone Cruncher. Child Chewer. Meat Dripper. Gizzard Gulper. Butcher Boy.
3: Please don't eat me.
4: You think because I'm a giant that I'm a man goblin cannibal? This be the story of a little gal. It'll be great adventures and laughter. Times will be hard, times will be soft. So hold your breath, cross your fingers, here we go.
3: I'm going to call you BFG.
0: Oh, dear.
2: Happy memories of reading that to my classes.
0: Yeah, good stuff. Ursula in Albany in WA says, Monica, leave it in jars, put it in a dark cupboard and for a couple of months. I'm alarmed. Marmalade maker of 40 years. Monica, you're a champion. Okay.
2: I think you could still put it into a marmalade cake.
0: Oh, okay.
2: Yeah, I'd do that.
0: Make a marmalade. Oh, okay. I've never made a marmalade cake.
2: Oh, marmalade cake's the best.
0: What would you do with Monica's jam? Marmalade.
2: Was it jam? Was it marmalade?
0: It was marmalade. But she said it tastes great, but it's too runny.
2: Was it Seville oranges that she made it with, is the question?
0: Oh, I don't know. I presume so.
2: I would only ever use those personally. And also, I've ridden around Scotland on the back of a motorbike.
0: You have?
2: Yeah.
0: You've ridden around Scotland?
2: Yeah, well, I was on the back of, I was pillion for...
0: Do you remember the bike, name of the bike? What type of...
2: CB600 or CB650.
0: Oh, yeah. Yes.
2: Honda.
0: It was CB650 it would be, yeah.
2: Yeah, 650. It was a very exciting trip.
0: Hey, how about that?
2: Yeah, on the back of a motorbike of a guy I didn't know well enough.
0: Oh, Annabelle.
2: It was very fun, very fun. Long before I met my husband.
0: That's a very good story. It's very good in your life, Annabelle, sometimes when you're lying in bed on your own and you can think back to what was, what could have been and what was just as well avoided.
2: Yeah, and thank goodness things worked out as they did.
0: Correct. Hey, question 24, Steven Spielberg movies with two-word titles. Which 1993 Spielberg movie is based on a novel by Thomas Keneally?
2: Oh, Thomas Keneally. 1993
0: Spielberg movie is based on a novel by Thomas Keneally.
2: Was Schindler's List that?
0: Hang on, we're up to. What are we doing with BFG? Hang on. I've got a miscount here. So what I'm going to do. What I'm going to do is give you a proper sign in here.
2: Oh gosh.
0: This is the last question, question 25. Which 1993 Spielberg movie is based on a novel by Thomas Keneally?
2: I could only really think of Schindler's List around 1993. Or it could be Jurassic Park. But Jurassic Park's written by that other guy who's supremely...
0: And... Well, yeah, and I am allowed to say that though we have already had Jurassic Park as one answer.
2: Okay, then. Schindler's List.
0: Is that your answer?
2: Yeah.
0: Very good. You see, that's
2: amazing. amazing.
0: That trip around Scotland was worth it.
2: Yeah, and I wasn't able to watch Schindler's List until my kids were really old. so I associate it with it like...
0: Oh, well, that is entirely correct. It's a very disturbing film, Annabelle.
2: So they had to be all over 15 before I watched it.
0: Well, absolutely right. Absolutely right.
2: Yeah, thank you. And it's amazing because I've already got a magnet last year. I'm the one that worked in the Royal Household, remember?
0: I know. I know exactly who you are, Annabelle. Annabelle has fingers in royalty. No, that's what I was going to say. Fingers in royalty. That sounds very bad, doesn't it? Annabelle has worked with royalty. Hmm.
2: Unfortunately, it doesn't count for much anymore that I dance with Prince Andrew, does it?
0: You know, that's the trouble, Annabelle. It's...
2: Oh, no. It's lost its sheen.
0: Andrew is so far in the doodah that he's never going to get out, I don't think.
2: Oh, no, so I don't even really bother to use it. When people mention them, I don't even.
0: No, well, it's probably a bit malodorous even to mention it these days.
2: I know, but I have met Nelson Mandela, so I use that one.
0: Oh, you could use that one. I know you've danced with Andrew, but you have had a, haven't you had a turn around the floor with others? You've been on there
2: I've been in a sixth with Princess Diana, Prince Charles, Sarah Ferguson and Prince Andrew, me and a washer-upper and two others.
0: How about that?
2: Actually, that's an eightsome. Sorry, that was an eightsome reel.
0: Stop it. I believe you, but many won't.
2: I can send you pictures.
0: Don't. See you later.
2: Thank you so much.
0: Good on you. Bye-bye. I'll put you on hold. Don't hang up, Annabelle, and we'll get some details from you. Annabelle, she worked as when she was, you know, kind of a young thing in the royal household in the UK, in Scotland. 1-300-800-222. My texter says, I think you should award text magnets for the winning texters. Paul from Plainland says, I should have asked him that. Did Andrew sweat when he was dancing? Oh, dear. You see, Andrew's suing the police for arresting him in the first place, saying that warrants for his arrest were never properly granted. Phil, I hate it when you've heard the answer and you say, is that your answer? And what would you do if she changed her mind? Well, you see, Annette, because there is a basic and fundamental rule of the Mighty Challenge is that you can't ask me questions, and people frequently say, is it so-and-so, which is a question which I can't answer. But, I would like an answer. Kitty from Ballina says that marmalade would go nicely poured over pancakes. Actually, there's a natural jelly crystal you can buy and use with juice to make a natural jelly. Those crystals may work. No, there is jam setter. Jam setter is a pectin. I'm sure it is. I don't think it's an artificial thing, isn't it? I don't think it is, no. I don't think it is. I think it would be okay to use that. But look, I'll defer to marmalade experts because I've only made it once and I'm not a marmalade maker for many, many, many, many years. But the advice seems to be leave it, and maybe for a month or two, and then it will come good. All righty, 1-300-800-222 is the number. You want to continue the discussion? I would be happy to. 1-300-800-222 issues of the day. There's a few things around. Victorian government said no more open fires. Tell us about the joy of a log fire in your house, eh? That's pretty good. Also, retirement's meant to be that period when you sign off from 9 to 5. Have you got things planned? Have you got something planned? You might like to talk to me about that as well. 1-300-800-222 is the number. Rod's on the road. G'day, Rod.
5: G'day, Bill.
0: What's up? You want to talk about the price of diesel?
5: A gentleman was on earlier tonight talking about the price of diesel and everything. I've got receipts in my truck.
0: Yeah.
5: From 2 weeks ago when diesel first hit $107 a barrel.
0: Oh, yeah.
5: And on the Tuesday morning when I filled up, diesel was $2.62 a litre. In the afternoon, when another guy at work filled up at the same service station, diesel had gone up to $2.66 a litre.
0: Yeah.
5: 2 days later, the price of oil was still $107 a barrel. The diesel at that service station was then $2.72 a litre.
0: Yeah, I know. But the thing is, Rod, as I'm sure you've

0: you know yourself that the price of diesel and the price of oil are related in some senses, but not by direct relation, because it's a processed fuel.
1: I haven't finished.
0: Oh, yeah, Rod.
1: Two days later on from that, the cost of oil, the raw product, was still $107 a litre, a barrel, and the cost of the diesel at the pump was $2.90 a litre.
0: Yeah. Yeah, but Rod, you're not listening to what I'm saying, Rod. It's a refined fuel, which is related obviously to the price of oil in some ways, but not directly.
1: But it didn't change the cost of refining. It didn't change three times in 4 days.
0: Yeah, well, depends where.
1: They didn't pay their workers anymore in Singapore.
0: Oh, Rod, I agree with you in general terms. I cannot explain the price of fuel, and.
1: It's the biggest rot in the country.
0: Well, true, and it has been.
1: For the federal government.
0: Yeah. Yep. Okay. One, you might have some different views on it, but the issue at the moment is diesel. Of course, it's a refined fuel, and it comes from refineries, and those refineries are under a lot of pressure. The stuff out of, I mean, for example, Russia's in all sorts of problems, none coming from there, and we've seen what's happened in the US as well. Their own refineries are churning at, you know, full capacity. The fuel itself is in short supply. That's driving the price. Is the whole thing a rip off? Probably. But the price of diesel, the price of oil. What's that got to do with the price of tea in China? No. Well, that's true. But it's a disgraceful thing at the moment. But trying to tie it directly to the price of oil is a fool's errand, I think. 1-300-800-222 is the number. Your writer who's ever texted me, by the way, I just mentioned Prince Andrew had been suing the Thames Valley Police. Breaking news, he appears he's been successful. The Thames Valley Police have accepted that the search warrants they used were unlawful. I don't know where that leaves Prince Andrew, but so he's not Prince Andrew. I don't know where that leaves Andrew now, but he's accepted the price. Apparently, the Thames Valley. This is breaking news out from the BBC. They accept that the search warrants they used to search their house. I don't know about the arrest warrants. Were unlawful. I wonder where that leads. Leaves him. Jackie in Yeronga Billy says, I'm retiring soon to bed because I've run out of fuel. Paul in the truck in Esperance. G'day, Paul.
2: G'day, Bill. How you going?
0: Good. Have you, unless you've got complete explanation and wisdom about the price of diesel.
2: Well, corporate's making a lot of profits, and I know that. I work in the industry. I can remember when diesel went to 16 cents a litre. And the farmers were up in arms, and that's when they gave them the rebates for the fuel excise.
0: Mm-hmm.
2: At the same time, petrol went to 30 cents a litre. People were complaining. And the Indian Pacific, well, I'm not quite sure about the Indian Pacific, but those big freight trains that come from over east to the west, from Port Augusta to Perth, they use 66,000 litres. I know that because they used to fuel them up.
0: 66,000 litres?
2: Yeah, 5,000 tonnes, 5 kilometres long. They use 66,000 litres from Port Augusta to Perth.
0: So 66,000 times, yep. what's the price of diesel at the moment? Say $3?
2: Oh, they don't pay that for it, mate.
0: Well,
2: they don't pay anywhere near that price for it.
0: Okay, but they're going to have to pay something for it.
2: Yeah, they'd probably be fine,
0: though.
2: They'd be paying under $2 a litre for it, easy.
0: $2 a litre? So what?
2: Yeah,
0: they would,
2: yeah.
0: 132,000
2: bucks a trip. Yeah, probably, yeah. A lot of 5,000 tonnes of freight on there, mate. That's, they get spread the cost.
0: Probably cheap.
2: But yeah, they buy it from the refineries, as, you know, in like, you know, those big tank lots?
0: Yeah.
2: They just buy. And it's just distributed, and the oil companies.
0: Well, it's all imported. Yeah, it's all imported. But do they?

0: Hang on, is there an excise on it? Maybe there isn't.
1: I don't think they do pay any excise, no.
0: No, no.
1: It's,
0: well, if it's there, they're not paying any excise. But they're still, look, it's an imported product, diesel, though, Paul. I mean, they're still going to have to pay the market price
1: for it. Even when it was refined in Australia, mate, they paid a lot. Because they used to buy it in, they'd buy it by the tank, not the road tank load, by the ship load.
0: Yeah, yeah, yeah.
1: They buy it because they're not used to have rail, big rail, national rail, but they'd all buy their own fuel. And they'd buy it in huge quantities. In fact, it actually wasn't quite diesel, it was a special, but there's 10 grades of diesel or more, and it's all called LFO, light fuel oil. You go from 1 to 10, and LFO 3 was what the New South Wales Rail used to buy because it had a special blend with special additives to stop the, stop the smoke and stop the,
0: Yeah, right. All right, mate. Thank you, Paul. I knew you'd help us. Thank you. Paul in the truck near Esperance. All righty, 1-300-800-222. Thanks for the text, by the way. Amanda says, by the way, just back on motorcycles and pillion passengers and pillion journeys, and Annabelle saying she was on the back of a Honda CB650 around Scotland. I've only ever been pillion, says Amanda, but loved it. Went round the Loire Valley in France on the back of a Honda VF1000 Baldur. Ah, well. Also fell off the back of a Yamaha FZR1000 because the bloke accelerated so suddenly. Went down the freeway like a ragdoll, didn't break anything. Good old, you're lucky. Amanda, my body did turn all the colours of the rainbow over the next few weeks, though. Thanks for the great show. Thank you. Yes, motorcycle journeys. We could have a whole segment on that, couldn't we? Back on Marmalade Gate and the Marmalade Project, Rachel in Canberra says, Phil, love the Marmalade Project. Monica, wait for it to cool completely to set, and if it doesn't, return it to the boil until it passes the tack test. That's a drip on a cold plate. If that doesn't work, try adding some pectin. Or just enjoy it as it is. Try marmalade poured over sponge cake and serve with fresh cream. Jam setter may have other non-food ingredients. I don't think it does, but I take your point. 1-300-800-222 is the number. Yes, that interesting development in the UK by Prince Andrew. He's won his case, apparently. So if the search warrants were issued illegally, I'm not sure where that leaves him. As I say, in terms of public rehabilitation, he is so far down the tube and so far in the doodah that I don't think he can ever recover. But maybe he's seeking something else. All right, you know what? I believe we're nearly time for
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3: on ABC Radio.
0: Yes, that time of the week. That time of the week which lots of us look forward to, you know what? Because, after everything is said and done and everything is done and dusted, there comes a time when it's time for...
3: It's time for Dave's Discs.
0: Dave.
4: Oh, hello. Motorbikes.
0: Yeah.
4: Do you ever have one? Yeah, a Honda 50 step-through, postie bike.
0: Yeah, the postie bike.
4: When I was just a kid, we used to ride those. Dad taught us how to ride. And
0: good.
4: He'd have a big old... You know, cruising.
0: I've always loved them, but I've retired my big bike.
4: Yes, yes. And I'm sad.
0: I'm on the scooter at the moment.
4: Yeah, I know. But that's all right. Hey, scooters are okay.
0: Hey, you can put your leg out.
4: That's right. You know, just jump on, grab the cap,
0: drop
4: and off
0: the
4: you
0: knee.
4: Go.
0: Drop the knee.
4: Yeah, that's right.
0: Hey, what have we got?
4: We've got somebody special. We're going subterranean, if you like, into the city of New York City for... one of our best, I think, finest of singers, Bette Midler, is adored by fans right around the globe. Apart from her music, there are millions who have flocked to the cinemas to see one of her flicks. For her work in film, Bette Midler was twice nominated for the Academy Award for Best Actress for performances in the drama The Rose and the musical For the Boys. The all-round entertainer has received major competitive entertainment industry awards, including 4 Golden Globes, three Grammys,

0: 3 Emmy Awards and 2 Tony Awards. Bette Midler's first Grammy came in 1973 for Best New Artist. Then came the Grammy for Best Female Pop Vocal Performance in 1981 for the song that we'll feature tonight. And in 1991, she won the Record of the Year for Wind Beneath My Wings. One of the best-selling female performers, Bette Midler has sold over 30 million albums worldwide. As one of the world's most beloved entertainers, she's garnered accolades right across all facets of show business. Bette Midler was awarded a star on the Hollywood Walk of Fame back in 1985 and received the prestigious Kennedy Center honor in 2021 as a 44th honoree. In fact, Bette Midler performed at the Kennedy Center Concert Hall for the very first time way back in March of 73 as part of the Divine Miss M tour. But how many of us know how Bette Midler was awarded the gracious title of the Divine Miss M? Where this eccentric and eclectic showbiz savant began her career? Yes, initially her first job was in a pineapple processing and canning plant. Only appropriate for a girl growing up in Hawaii, I guess, and she earned her way through university studying drama. But back in 1966, she dropped out of university after landing a role in a local film, Hawaii, and then using the earnings to migrate to New York City in pursuit of her dreams. There she joined La Mama, which is a world-renowned New York institution. It's experimental theatre and a dynamic hub for risk-taking performances and still, to this day, a vital part of New York City's cultural fabric. Bette really made New York her home and fit right in with the creative crowd long before becoming the Disney-fied performer that we see today up on screen. And if experimental theatre wasn't enough, Bette would soon come to garner an audience in the subterranean scenes of The Big Apple. She would soon collaborate with a fellow who would become her musical director and piano accompanist up on stage for performances, Barry Manilow. He helped arrange her breakthrough sound on stage and co-produced her debut album in the studio. Bette would develop a campy, bawdy persona known as the Divine Miss M, combining outrageous costumes, comedic banter, and eclectic musical covers, cabaret style. Those performances would take place in what would also become an institution in New York City, the Continental Baths, a landmark gay bathhouse located in the basement of a Sonia Hotel on the city's Upper West Side. While it was successful as a not-so-secret sex club, the Baths owner, Steve Ostro, decided that on a Saturday night he'd add live entertainment and hired a then-relatively unknown singer who had been a cast member in the original Broadway run of Fiddler on the Roof to perform once a week under a three-month contract at $50 a gig.
1: We're all set to roll. I know you're all set to roll. And I know you're going to give a very warm welcome to this gal because she is the first great superstar at the Continental Baths. So what more can you say? Here she is, Bette Midler!
2: Farewell appearance here at the Continental Baths. I swear to you, I'm gonna get you like a jack-in-the-box. Steven, you know, the owner of this dump, is making a concerted effort to find people who can fill my shoes. Or my blouses. Anyway, he approached Josephine the plumber to replace me. She declined. She came down and looked the place over and decided she could never get the stains out of these sinks. Each other. Get that blood circulating. Your mother is up here working. Come on. It's very warm in here. I can't tell if the air conditioner is on. I hear something. But I'm not sure that's the air conditioner. You know?
0: This 48,000 square foot bathhouse served as a cultural safe haven for gay men and became a burgeoning hub for eclectic New York nightlife. Bette Midler's flamboyant, high-energy shows would feature 1930s and 40s retro tunes, salty humour, a cappella numbers, and she would famously describe her style as trash with class and sleaze with ease.

Bette Midler's breakout popularity among the continental bathhouse patrons earned her the affectionate moniker Bathhouse Betty. She would also refer to herself as the Divine Miss M during performances up on stage, and after her popularity swelled, the continental baths began attracting mainstream celebrities, much more media attention. Yeah!

It was quite some eclectic beginnings for Bette Midler and for Barry Manilow as well. The stage so steamy, Barry Manilow could never keep the piano tuned. Now, this cellar downstairs in the Ausonia Hotel on Upper West Side of New York was becoming popular for more reasons than its patrons had anticipated. Suddenly, A-listers and socialites were lining up to get in on Saturday nights, all agog at this woman with wild red hair in thrift shop clothes and outrageous makeup, standing by the piano and singing tunes from the 30s and 40s, and in between, cracking bawdy jokes. Those turning up in the crowd were people like Tumen Capote, Liza Minnelli, Andy Warhol, Mick Jagger, Princess Margaret, Valentino, and even David Bowie. As more celebrities turned up each week to the steam baths, Bette Midler began opening the show with the Star Spangled Banner, a cappella style, before launching into her acts. Now, she was patently aware of American pride, no matter where the Yanks find themselves, and Bathhouse Bette knew the audience would stand up with true national patriotism every time she sang Star Spangled Banner. Now, after finding themselves huddled into the continental baths, these A-listers would be at the back of the regular patrons, who would, of course, stand to attention, dropping their towels and mooning the celebrities behind them. It was some welcome. Bette Midler would then launch into her set, most of which were retro tunes from artists that she simply adored, the female singing groups like the Boswell Sisters and the Andrews Sisters. Heavily inspired by their close harmony swing style, Bette Midler would famously cover their wartime classic Boogie Woogie Bugle Boy up on stage in this cabaret-style spectacle. The popularity of the Divine Miss M would blossom into a recording deal with Atlantic Records, who would sign both Bette Midler and Barry Manilow to produce the 1972 debut release of her breakout album, The Divine.

0: That track, Boogie Woogie Bugle Boy, propelled Bette Midler to national stardom. By the late 1970s, Bette Midler was signing a major $600,000 film contract with 20th Century Fox. Her success on stage, from a pre-Stonewall era through chart success with her music and garnering a legion of fans backing her from her bathhouse days, in 1979, Bette signed the high-profile movie contract, marking her official star-making feature film debut. The success of this film propelled Bette Midler to international fame and garnered her second of her three Grammys for Best Female Pop Vocal Performance. Loosely based on the life of Janis Joplin and her turbulent career, Bette's debut film started out as a biographical script called Pearl, which was the nickname of the songstress and, of course, the title of her final album. After the Joplin family refused to grant the rights to her actual story, the screenplay was extensively revised and it was changed into a fictionalized narrative about a character named Mary Rose Foster.
1: Joy. The tears. The hunt.

0: the anger, the shame, the love, the pain, the rose. A remarkable performer in a remarkable motion picture debut. Bette Midler is the rose.
1: Bette Midler's performance, along with this dynamic film, would earn 4 Academy Award nominations and multiple Golden Globe wins.
2: The winner is Bette Midler.
3: Well, I am surprised. I am very surprised, and it feels good. I'm reminded of when Joan Crawford actually won her Golden Globe, and she said, I can't do it, I can't. I have to be tasteful, they told me I was supposed to be. She said, I'll show you a pair of Golden Globes. Excuse me, I'm sorry, I didn't mean it. I'm different now. I'm a good girl. I don't swear anymore on stage. I swear I don't swear anymore on stage. I'm really surprised, and I'm very gratified, and I'd like to say thanks to the members of the Hollywood Foreign Press Association, many of whom I have actually spent time with, and I'd like to thank my friends, the people that I made the Rose with. It was the most wonderful thing that ever happened to me, making that film. And to all of us, all of those, you know, people who helped, thank you very much. I owe you everything.
1: The song that became a huge Billboard and worldwide smash hit from Bette's debut movie was penned by Amanda McBroom, who wanted to offer a positive view of love that disagreed with other cynical definitions. Her song helped to define a major motion picture that would also give Bette Midler a firm footing in the movie world. Amanda McBroom actually mainly focused on a career in acting in the 1970s, but she did a little singing as well, performing live here and there. Now, even though she didn't concentrate on songwriting, she'd occasionally dabble with penning her thoughts into songs, which she'd perform at her sporadic performances. When Amanda McBroom heard producers were looking for songs for a Janis Joplin-inspired movie, she decided to submit her gentle, melodic piece about her observations of love. While several people involved in the film wanted something just that bit more rocky to kind of highlight the feature, Bette Midler simply fell in love with the song the moment that she heard it. She even asked the part-time songwriter, Amanda McBroom, to also sing the backing vocals on this track.

structured around three verses and no chorus, that gives the song its great appeal and weight. Every lyric needs to count. A song that refuses to agree wholly in the damaging aspects of love, which is refuted in the lines of a flowing river or a cutting razor. Instead comes the positive, I say, love, it is a flower, and you, its only seed. On Nightlife Tonight, our disc is the song lifted from the movie, the title track, performed by screen debutante Bette Midler. This is The Rose.

0: What a song, eh? What a song. The Rose, Bette Midler. Thanks, Dave. That was great. That was great. Yes. But Marion says, yes, I remember from her from Beaches, Wind Beneath My Wings, which was, that's true, Wind Beneath My Wings was huge for her. That song is quite something, and I think it always, there's a part of you that it grabs, isn't it? Thanks, Dave. Excellent work.
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0: Yes, you're right, Latif. She did sing Tenderfield Sadler too. What stage? She did. She did. Where are we? Oh, yes, plenty of people texting and saying, Monica, if you're still up, jam set only contains caster sugar and pectin and nothing else. Yes, just look, just back on Andrew Mountbatten Windsor. He's won his court case. Oh, a judge has agreed with him. Those search warrants were issued unlawfully. Now,

0: if this is the case, then the police are going to have some explaining to do here. One of my texters says, Phil, what has Andrew Mountbatten Windsor actually been found guilty of? Well, nothing, the answer, because he's been humiliated, obviously, because the police have arrested him, searched his property, etc., and everyone has seen the famous picture of him being driven away in the car attempting to evade photographers. Humiliating, of course. But the police have, after all this time, it's been, what, 7 months or something? Police have never charged him. And they've actually issued a call to people at large. If anybody has got any information that they, you know, please come forward, leading to a lot of speculation that the police don't have anything or don't have enough to charge him with at the moment. So, look, if the search warrants were improperly issued, what happens to all the things that they've collected and all the evidence that they've collected? Does that mean that they can't use it? Well, Andrew's lawyers will no doubt be suggesting just that, I am sure. So anyway, some interesting developments. That breaking news from the BBC that Andrew, formerly the Prince Andrew, has won his court action, saying the search warrants against him were illegally issued.
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0: I've got to get out of here, but not you don't. Ashwin Sengar's going to look after you after this. Ashwin, g'day.
3: Phil, I've got some controversy today. You know, we always try to tell dogs what to do.
0: Yeah.
3: Should we be making ourselves more like them rather than dominating them all the time at home, do you think?
0: Oh, what do you mean?
3: Well, more like a
0: Do you want this steak or shall I eat it?
3: Exactly. Yeah.
0: If you got Labrador, you wouldn't ask that. You wouldn't put that choice.
3: No. It would just go the complete other way. Maybe there's a halfway middle ground between how we raise our dogs. So we have an academic on and a dog owner to talk about the changing.
0: Who's doing the talking though? The dog or the academic?
3: Yeah. Well, I don't know. I haven't actually done a video call, so I'll find out. Actually, it was all done by email, so we'll find out if it's actually a dog in disguise during the program. And also, there's a botched execution in the US. The United States is not having a good run with the death penalty as well.
0: Terrible story.
3: Yes, lots of news coming up.
0: All right, Ashwin, thank you. Have a good one. Ashwin Sengar is going to look after you after this. And you have a great weekend too, whatever you're doing. Football season's over, everyone. It's not. Come on, AFLW. You're still with us. All right, look, have a great time. You and I will speak again on Monday.
4: ABC News with Glenn Lauder. Oil prices have risen by another 5% following renewed fighting in Saudi Arabia's capital. Brent crude has gone up to just over $105 a barrel following explosions in Riyadh, as Houthis claim a new attack on Saudi's international airport, where flights have been disrupted. The Saudi-led coalition say they've intercepted and destroyed two Houthi ballistic missiles aimed at the capital. Ukraine is mourning the deaths of more than 50 people in two consecutive nights of Russian strikes, as the US Secretary of State declares the war is at a dangerous stalemate. Ukraine's President Volodymyr Zelensky is appealing for support from NATO countries in the wake of the latest Russian attacks that have killed at least 33 people at a bus stop in Kramatorsk and 22 in Priluki the day before, while two people have reportedly died in Ukrainian drone attacks in Russia. Ukrainian negotiators are due to visit the US for talks on the war tomorrow. Marco Rubio says he fears escalations could spark a wider conflict.
5: Stalemates only end one of two ways. Number one, you have a negotiated settlement, one in which each side have to give up something in order to get peace. And we have tried and we will continue to try and do what we can to facilitate a negotiated settlement to the end of that war. The other way that stalemates end is through escalation.
4: British police say warrants to search properties linked to Andrew Mountbatten Windsor have been incorrectly granted and must be quashed. King Charles' younger brother was arrested on suspicion of misconduct in public office in February, with searches carried out at properties in Sandringham and Windsor. But Mountbatten Windsor applied for the warrants to be quashed, and Thames Valley Police say it accepts they'd not been properly granted. It says its criminal investigation, which began after the release of the Epstein files, continues. Andrew denies any wrongdoing in relation to Epstein and says he regrets their friendship. A man's been arrested after an alleged carjacking in Sydney's CBD. Emergency services were called to the intersection of King and Pitt Streets at around 9 p.m., where officers were told a man allegedly carjacked.

0: analyst at Capital.com, Kyle Rotter, says while the valuation is already ambitious, there are now doubts the company will be able to deliver on its promises.
1: At this point in time, they've only got 5% of the capacity that they have flagged required to generate the growth and profits in the future that, again, would justify the price tag. And so investors are asking themselves, am I taking too much risk by handing over my money to this company, and will they be able to fulfill their promises?
0: Police armed with rifles will soon be patrolling Sydney streets as part of an elite new unit set up in the wake of the deadly Bondi Beach terrorist attack. Here's Jessica Kidd.
2: The Armed Response Command is a highly trained and permanent new police unit designed to rapidly respond to terrorist attacks and armed offenders. The public will soon see officers armed with rifles and specialist vehicles out on the streets as the new unit starts training in real-world environments. ARC officers will be armed with rifles, and their vehicles will be fitted with gun safes to store firearms safely. And a new 24-hour police operations centre will support the new unit with logistics and intelligence. ARC will replace Operation Shelter, which was set up in October 2023 in response to heightened community tensions and an increase in anti-Semitism and Islamophobia.
0: And the Australian Rugby League Commission's accusing New Zealand Rugby of hypocrisy after it launched a legal challenge against the name of the PNG Chiefs. Here's Sam Wilkinson.
3: New Zealand Rugby governs rugby union across the Tasman. It has launched proceedings in the New Zealand High Court to prevent the NRL's new Papua New Guinea-based franchise from using the Chiefs' name in that country. They say it's to protect the brand of the Waikato-based Chiefs, who have played in Super Rugby since 1996. The Australian Rugby League Commission's executive chairman, Peter Volandis, says it's hypocritical because the Auckland Super Rugby team uses the nickname the Blues when the New South Wales Rugby League team has been called that for more than half a century. Mr. Volandis has vowed to defend the legal action vigorously.
0: And that's ABC News.
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5: Good morning. Those are the numbers to play the quiz, which is what we always start with here on Overnights. So do call in if you'd like to play along. Let me turn that down a bit. Let's get some better balance this evening. The quiz, the way it works is, you answer a question correctly, you get 1 point, up to 2 points per person. So everyone who answers correctly is in the draw to win. If this is your first time, it's up to 2 points per person. And at the end, we draw a winner. It's the prestigious ABC Radio Overnights fridge magnet. Glorious prize. You can stick it on your fridge or outdoors. You can stick it on a child's backpack. It's fairly versatile. Let the school know about your victory. 1300 800 222 is the number to call. There is one line free, and then we will kick off after this first song. This is the plan then. This is the mental journey we'll go on for the rest of the program. Boston, the US is having some serious troubles. There's a botched execution case that they need to look into. There's some plans for a new presidential retreat. Camp David is the current presidential escape. There's another place that presidents might go to. One of Donald Trump's golf courses is being considered. And then two topics of interest, I think. Firstly, how do we have a better relationship with our dogs? I think typically we've had a slightly authoritarian relationship with them. We tell them what to do, where to sit, where they can sleep. It's a kind of authoritarian style. Well, I have a pet owner and an academic, a doctor, a bioethicist, who says maybe we should meet them halfway, be more like them. And I think there's some sense to that. When you think about who in history has had the best relationship with dogs, with canines at least, it's Mowgli, isn't it? It's Mowgli from the Jungle Book. And not once did he ask one of those wolves to do a roly-poly, play origami. He always, you know, he joined their world in a sense. And maybe there's a way we can join our dog's world to become closer to them. So we'll talk about how to do that in the second hour. And then afterwards, we live in a bubble of social media and being told what we already know, what we already think and opine. We just get it reinforced. And when it comes to books, the same thing is happening. Online bookstores are recommending things that we've already bought before. And so we're it's hard to break out of that bubble.

trouble. One way to do that is to just go in and talk to your local bookshop owner, and they will diagnose you, your personality, your book taste. They'll figure out what you really need to read next, and they'll let you know. So if you would like to find out how to buy your next book, stick around for that conversation. We have a bookseller in for that. Plenty more coming up, including New Zealand has lost its title as the world's friendliest country. Who has taken them over and why? Well, it's still a pretty friendly country. Last I can check, I think they still don't wear shoes sometimes at university. Our lecturer didn't wear shoes while teaching us business, and lots of friendly hellos when you walk down the street. But maybe it's been pipped by someone else who's taken over the world's friendliest title. So that is the plan. It's dogs, it's books, it's friendliness, news around the world. The lines are currently busy for the quiz, but they will clear up as we go. Keep this number aside, 1300 800 222. I'll meet you on the other side of this song, and we'll begin.

0: That is Sunny Came Home by Sean Colvin. Sounds like there's a story to that song. I've never looked it up. Many of you will know what it is. Some of you have texted already about this cats and dogs story. How bossy should we be with our dogs? That's one of the questions we have today. Hello, Ashwin, says the text message from Claude. Looking forward to a great program. I love my dogs and cats. They tell me what to do, which makes them very happy. Good, good. I mean, you're academic. We'll see. Maybe you're going too far, but there might be a way we can just meet them halfway, our dogs and cats. Quick run of the temperatures before we kick off with the quiz. Brisbane, you will have 29 degrees today, partly cloudy. Sydney, 23 and sunny. Melbourne, 26 degrees, mostly sunny. Canberra, 24, mostly sunny. Hobart, 25 degrees today, mostly sunny. Darwin, 33 and partly cloudy. Adelaide, showers, possible afternoon storm. Perth, 20 degrees. And a shower or two. That is the temperature. Let us play the quiz. April joins us from Sydney. Hello, April.
1: Good morning, Ashwin.
0: I can imagine you would have a cat or a dog in your life.
1: I have a cat, yeah. Do you remember the little dog that was making lots of noise, little whimpering noises when I rang from Perth?
0: You were babysitting.
1: Yeah, well, she very sadly succumbed and crossed over the Rainbow Bridge about a week ago.
0: Oh, sorry to hear that. Was she getting a bit older?
1: She was 16,
0: That's a good run for a dog, isn't it?
1: For a little dog, yeah. But still, it's very sad how we, you know, they don't live all that long in terms of our lifespan.
0: A lot of the times when we have a dog, we don't want to buy another one, right? Because we remember those last few months and we think, I can't do that again. That's it for me. So, yeah, I wonder if the owner will that be it for the owner? Do you think she'll have a brief reprieve from dog ownership?
1: She had a pair. She had a little boy and girl. They were siblings from puppies. And she's thinking she'd like to adopt a rescue one, but she wants to have some time to travel and do some things.
0: Another chapter. Well, I'm glad you were there towards the end. And that explains why she might have been a bit anxious when you were with her. It was just, you know, towards the end and she was getting a bit more scared of things.
1: Oh, she was, and she was very missing her owner very much too, which didn't normally happen. So as you say, it's like,
0: we change. Well, sorry to hear that. It's another chapter gone. So,
1: Thank you.
0: Let us kick you off with a quiz question. April.
1: Oh, can I just do a quick shout out too before I forget, for 3 J's tonight? So, Justin, if he's in the queue after me at some point.
0: Yeah.
1: Jen, who's one of my line dancing friends, and Jackie, who's Jackie. She's travelling at the moment, so spending time in Perth.
0: This is your first Triple J.
1: Yes, Triple J, exactly, yeah.
0: Normally it's Jackie and
1: Robin in the UK.
0: Triple J and R. Shout out to you. Your question to kick off with then, April, is what are Gruyere, Gouda and Gorgonzola?
1: Oh, fromage. They're cheeses.
0: Cheeses.
1: One of them's a Dutch. Gouda's Dutch, but yeah.
0: Never tasted Gouda. Is it worth it?
1: No, I don't like it particularly.
0: Is it a bit?
1: Gruyere is very good. They use Gruyere in making fondue.
0: It melts well.
1: Things. Yeah, it's beautiful cheese.
0: Yeah, I'm putting it in a cheese sauce. Now you see triple cheese, quadruple cheese sauces, so no one's sticking to one cheese anymore. We have to learn how to mix them up. Gordon from Nollamara says, dogs have owners, cats have staff.
1: That's true. That's true.
0: It's very true, yeah. Unfortunately, that is our life. April, thanks. That's one question for you. Your second question is, a thing of beauty is a joy forever, is the best known line of the poem Endymion, written by whom?
1: Endymion.
0: Endymion is the poem, yes. And the line is, a thing of beauty is a joy forever. And who's the author?
1: Oh, I don't know. I can't even guess this. No, I'm sorry. I'll have to pass on that one and I'll let somebody else have a go.
0: See who knows. Thank you, April.
1: Forward to him, yeah. So thanks, Ashwin. Have a great weekend. You've got a great lineup tonight. This morning. I'm looking forward to listening on Catch Up tomorrow.
0: Dogs and books, and it should be fun. Thanks, April.
1: Thanks. Good night.
0: Ashley says, my dogs already know the pecking order in our home, and that my role is clearly defined as their servant. I wouldn't have it any other way. Okay, so maybe I've misread this. Maybe dogs need to pay us more respect. Let's figure this out together during the program. Lee has joined us from Adelaide. Hello, Lee.
2: Hello.
0: Lee, do you have a dog or a cat?
2: No, I've got a cat.
0: Is the cat bossy or do you tell it what to do?
2: No, I don't tell it what to do.
0: What's the cat's name?
2: Vince.
0: Vince, did you say?
2: Yeah.
0: And what's its personality like?
2: Nothing. It runs around the garden and likes to swing around.
0: Oh, does it climb up the curtains once every month?
2: Yeah, and it swings around everywhere.
0: I like it. And you don't tell it to get down?
2: Yeah.
0: No, it's good. Let them be free. All right, Lee, let's kick you off with a question. Who is the lead singer of Coldplay?
2: Forgot his name. Chris Martin.
0: Chris Martin is correct for 1 point. I have to also take you back to that other question that April was on, Lee, and that is, a thing of beauty is a joy forever is the best-known line of the poem Endymion, written by whom?
2: Actually, I don't know. I'm going to take one guess. Is it William Shakespeare?
0: It's not Shakespeare. It is an older poem, so you're on the right track, but not Shakespeare, yeah. Lee. I'll chat to you another night.
2: Yeah.
0: Thank you. 1 point for Lee. Okay, a couple of dog owners texted. I've already read those out. It's, yeah, what do we do with our dogs? Do we boss them around? Someone says, I also love cats. Yeah, I mean, they're nice. They're nice. We had a cat for, I think, 17 years, which is quite a long time. He was fussy. I would say not bossy, just fussy. He needed microwaved food. You know, not in the beginning, but once he realised he could get food from us, it had to be microwaved for a certain length of time. So, yeah, they change, don't they? They figure us out, these cats and dogs. Eric joins from Melbourne. Hi, Eric.
3: Hi, Ashwin. Yeah, I reckon dogs like jumping up and sitting down and play all the instructions we give them because we give them food for it, you know?
0: So you think they want a job to do and it makes them feel useful?
3: Yeah, they like getting our attention because they know they'll get food. Especially working dogs like Kelpies and Border Collies and sheepdogs, they like running about and chasing sheep and cows and that cattle dog. Yeah.
0: They like having a leader maybe, but do you think they wish we were more like them sometimes?
3: Maybe. I don't know. You can never tell with a dog unless you're in a dog's brain. It's impossible. And as for the Rugby League Chiefs, it's a different coach. I don't know what the New Zealanders are complaining about. It's like AFL's got the Bulldogs and NRL's got the Bulldogs and they can live with that. So I don't know why the New Zealand's complaining about the Papua New Guinean Chiefs. You know?
0: I didn't hear that story. Are they? They want them to go for something different, like a unique name.
3: Naming rights. They're saying, oh, we've had Chiefs.
0: The Waikato Chiefs, I think.
3: Yeah, for 30 years. And it's a different code. Similar game, of course, but it's a different code.
0: Yeah, I wonder if rugby and rugby league, they feel, look, it's a brand is a brand and you need to come up with something completely different. Even though it's a different code, they just think a brand is a brand.
3: I suppose. Yeah.
0: Maybe.
3: We'll see what happens. It's going to the courts. We'll see what happens. It was on the news earlier.
0: Okay, one to watch. Well, do you want to pass, Eric, on this question or have a go about this?
3: It's a tough one. I'll pass.
0: Pass. So anyone else, you can come back to that question. The question is, a thing of beauty is a joy forever is the best-known line of the poem Endymion, written by whom? So we'll come back to that another time. Your question, Eric, question number one for you. By area, Brazil is by far the largest country in South America. Which is second?
3: Argentina.
0: Is correct. Your second question, Selenology, S-E-L-E-N-ology, is the study of what?
3: The moon, I think.
0: It is. Yeah, I wonder if it's to do with selenium or any other words. It
3: could be Selene, an ancient Greek goddess of the moon, I think, something like that.
0: That makes sense. Yeah. Eric, that's 2 points for you tonight.
3: Thanks, Ashwin.
0: Thank you. You are by Michelle and Carrara. You are correct about this poet from the old school world. We did have Stu and I had a contest for Cockney poets versus Lake poets, if that is a small clue into who this might be. She likes a bath too, says, referring to the cat, I assume. So a couple of pet updates coming through to me. Now, if you've just joined, you will meet a new family member tonight. Stuart is on holiday this weekend, so Harry is in the chair from the Drive team here in Brisbane. So he's taking your calls tonight. So meet someone new producing the program. That is 2 points for Eric. Let's go on to Peter in Sydney. Hello, Peter.
4: Hi. Yes, I spoke to Harry and I'd forgotten that Stu was going to be away this weekend, but I remember him saying it now.
0: It's not the same, is it?

0: We've got new people coming in. Maybe Kate will join tomorrow. So, yeah, the new family members are joining.
1: Oh, dear. I know the answer to this one. I grew up in a suburb where part of the suburb was named after poets.
0: Oh, yeah.
1: So two streets away was Keats Street.
0: Yeah.
1: Next to it was Patterson Street. So I think it's John Keats.
0: It is John Keats. So you lived around poets. Was there a Dr. Seuss Lane?
1: No. This was a place, a subdivided suburb in the early 60s.
0: Oh, okay. Serious poets only.
1: I guess there were no. Theodore Geisel, the real name of Dr. Seuss,
0: yeah.
1: He was around in the 60s, so they could have, but I think they were looking at old English poets.
0: Yeah. They were going. It was a prestige neighbourhood, was it, that you were growing up in?
1: Oh, yeah, very prestige, yeah. It was a former suburb called Pennant Hills, which people in Sydney will know about. It's Carlingford, actually. I can give you the name.
0: Yeah.
1: And it was basically orchards before it was subdivided.
0: Keats suits that, because Keats was one. He was a Cockney poet, wasn't he? He wasn't
1: I thought he was. I don't know. I know Byron and Keats, and I just know the names. And some of the poems, and
0: yeah, it's a beautiful line. Though
1: Patterson's not an English poet, so I misspoke.
0: Mm. Well, you're actually our resident Greek and Roman expert. Do you know if Selena is the god of the moon?
1: I don't know. Mm. I don't know that one. I mean, I mean, as you know, it has. As far as I know, it doesn't appear in the New Testament text. It might. No, not that I've noticed.
0: No.
1: Before we go any further, too, just wanted to say how much I appreciated your message during the week.
0: Yeah.
1: I appreciate it more than even winning a fridge magnet.
0: Yeah, well, I'm sorry to hear the news that you had. It can't have been easy. So,
1: just not to leave everybody hanging, and of course I don't want to make a fuss about it, but as you know, my mum died just over 2 weeks ago. Yeah. She was 90. She'd been sick for a while. It was sudden but not a surprise. And very well supported by my family and nieces and grandchildren. Well, not my grandchildren, mother's grandchildren. We've all got together and we've organised a funeral for Monday, so it's all going beautifully well. So, like they say, as well as can be expected under the circumstances.
0: One day at a time. And you and the siblings, it sounds like you're looking after each other.
1: Yeah, it's that part has been good, and discussions and differences of opinions have been worked out really well. So thanks again.
0: No problem. Will you get up and say a few words as well at the?
1: Actually, I won't. The thing is that unlike, let's put it this way: there are members of I have four sisters. Some of them, a couple of them, are like me. Like if they see 100 people in front of them, they just want to jump up and say something.
0: Yeah.
1: And so we have enough of them without me.
0: Right. Because you were the comedian, you were the family comedian in your 20s, but maybe now you can sit back and let someone else do the
1: And the also, words. I think I would be too tempted to make a joke.
0: Right.
1: I mean, I would probably... And if people didn't realise it was a joke, it would be exactly the wrong thing to say.
0: Yeah.
1: So...
0: Leave it to the sisters for this one.
1: Yeah. Well, one of my sisters is a counsellor with a very well-known... counselling organisation and also a very good speaker. She's actually a public speaker, so she's going to to do that.
0: She'll take it. Well, I'm glad you're looking after each other, and that's the best you can do right now. Well, Peter, let's see if we can get you on the board for a quiz question. When ripe, what colour is the berry of the coffee plant?
1: I think it's still green.
0: It's not green. It changed to something else.
1: Oh, I know. I think I know now.
0: Maybe.
1: I won't give a clue.
0: We'll see if someone else can join. But, Peter, nice to hear from you tonight.
1: Yeah, good. Thanks very much.
0: Thank you, Peter. They're calling in from Sydney. Yes, Keats was one of the romantic poets. But among the romantic poets, were there not lake poets who wrote about the bush and Cockney poets who were a bit more urban and street and wrote about the city life? Just wondering which side Keats fell into. Someone says, I still can't get through, but is it Voltaire? Only Frenchman I can think of. This is Aaron from Canberra. No, not unfortunately, was Keats, but the lines are currently busy. We have 8 lines that they give us, so they are taken up for now, but they will clear up during the program. So the number you'll need is 1300 800 222. Terry, Tony in Newport, you are correct as to what colour coffee beans turn when they turn ripe. Trev joins us from Surfers Paradise. Hello, Trev.
2: Hello, Ashwin.
0: Trev, you have, I would say you have not become like your dog. You have brought your dog into the human world because your dog has done karaoke with you. You've gone the other way.
2: Tonight, me and 99 sang "It's a Long Way to the Top If You Want to Rock and Roll" at Yankee's Bar in Surfers Paradise. And a friend of mine filmed the whole thing, and I'm proud of it. 99 sat on the stool. When the bagpipes come in, you know, 99 just went,
0: I have a question for you, Trev. Now, 99 always has to do this rock and roll music because you're rock and roll at heart. What if 99 just wants to do Barry Manilow?
2: Oh, God, she does Cat Stevens really well. What? Is that all right, Cat Stevens?
0: Oh, yes.
2: Where will the children play?
0: Yeah, I think she might be.
2: She sits on the stool and balladeer. I beg her for answers about where will the children play. Yeah.
0: Maybe she's asking. She just wants to play with the kids, you know. It's more of a question than a song.
2: You've got to remember she's a dog. Okay.
0: Sorry, I took it too far. Went too far.
2: Yeah, Cats, I've written, God, a book the size of Lord of the Ring about the world's smartest cat, and based on all the smartest bits of every cat I ever had, there's a lot of them are duds, but there's always one thing about them.
0: Yeah.
2: So I just put them all into Whiskers McGee. So cats and dogs, we're humans, and the reason we're humans is we've learned how to get on with animals and how to eat other ones.
0: They've shaped us. They really shaped us. And I heard when we domesticated dogs, they did the protection, so we didn't need to yell as loudly, so our mouths could get smaller, we could do more subtle speech, we could stop barking, basically, when dogs did the barking for us. So over time, they changed us. They evolved us.
2: Well, I haven't heard that particular thing, but I like it. It's a little bit like people who snore evolved people more than guys who didn't, because those who don't snore got eaten by animals. Those who snoring scared off animals.
0: I didn't know that was self-defense. It's like a night alarm.
2: Well, yeah, I don't think snorers understood that, but apparently, if you want to talk about evolutionary, you know, little quirks, well, you gave me one, I gave you another. I think we're even.
0: I love it. One all in the evolutionary trade-off. Here's a question then. When ripe, what colour is the berry of the coffee plants?
2: Orange.
0: I can't accept orange, Trev. You were so close on the colour wheel, but it's not quite right.
2: Okay. Well, I'm sorry. I didn't know, but I thought I'd have a punt.
0: You punted closely. I'll chat to you another night, Trev.
2: Good night, Ashwin.
0: Bye. If you've just joined the program, I'm Ashwin. This is the ABC Radio Overnights Quiz. You call in for a point. We have one line free on 1300 800 222. 1 point for every correct answer. 2 points per person. And then we draw the winner at the end of the hour. Helen has joined us from Healesville. Hello, Helen.
3: Good morning, Ashwin. How are you?
0: Good, thank you. Are you a cat or a dog owner, Helen?
3: I have a cat at the moment, but I lived with a Kelpie for almost 15 years. I tried to tell him he didn't have to work, but he didn't believe me.
0: So what did you make him do?
3: Oh, by the way, he barked at people walking past. I think he thought he had to herd the world.
0: I like that. He was just looking after you. Were you living alone when this Kelpie was doing that?
3: Well, sometimes there was people living with me and sometimes I was on my own. But he took it very seriously.
0: I like that. Yeah, he was stepping up to the mark and your cat just lets you do your own thing?
3: Yeah, she likes lots of the pets, but she's probably the boss, I'd
0: say. Yeah, they usually are. They just grew up alone. They're an only child of the jungle. We can't tell them what to do. Let's have a look at your question today. Okay, you can pass on this if you'd like, Helen, which is when ripe, what colour is the berry of the coffee plant? Did you want to have a go or pass?
3: Can I pass, please, Ashwin?
0: Okay, so that is a pass question if someone wants to come back. It's not orange or green. Your question, Wayne Brady has appeared in almost every episode of the American version of which TV improv comedy show?
3: I'll have a guess.
0: Yeah. Wayne Brady, great singing voice.
3: All right. Comedy show, is it?
0: Yes, improv comedy show.
3: Improv comedy show. I'll try laughing.
0: Not laughing. We'll see if someone else knows. Helen, thank you for calling.
3: Thank you. Have a good night.
0: Bye. Sandra from Perth, you are correct about that line. Bobsled says, I don't care if I snore or not. Do I have sleep apathy? Bobsled, I'm glad you're back. I thought we'd lost you, Bobsled, for a couple of days with the puns. You remember that day when the text message line went down? Stu said you were sending through so many puns through the night and we couldn't get them because the text message line was working. So I thought, that's it, we've lost Bobsled. But Bobsled is back in the line with the great puns. Barbie, you're also correct. And Kaz in Bendigo about that TV show, Tony in Newport. Tessa joins us from DY. Hello, Tessa.
4: Hi.
0: Tessa, do you watch a few comedy TV shows?
4: Whose Line Is It Anyway?
0: That's right. Whose Line Is It Anyway for Wayne Brady? He had the best singing voice probably on there. He was almost a professional singer.
4: Yes.
0: Your second question. Okay, I'll have to pronounce this correctly, hopefully. Ometophobia. Ometophobia. So that's O-M-M-E-T-A. Ometophobia is the fear of which body part?
4: Belly button.
0: Not the belly. That's a great thing to be scared of as well, but it's not the belly button tonight. You've still got 1 point tonight, Tess.
4: Okay.
0: Thank you. That is 1 point for Tessa. Ray in Atlanta, you are correct about Whose Line Is It Anyway? Someone's gone for Saturday Night Live. John also correct. Whose Line Is It Anyway? Cameron is in South Perth. Hi, Cameron.
5: Yeah, good morning.
0: I like that line from Tessa. The thing to be most scared of on the body is the belly button, and there's some truth to that, right?
5: Not with me. It doesn't worry me.
0: Huh. Sometimes it just this random fluff appears, takes it off your jumper. I'm thinking, you are a strange body part, the belly button. So of all the things to be scared of, that's it for me.
5: We don't have any dogs, but we see 24 wild birds twice a day.
0: 24 wild birds twice a day, did you say?
5: Yeah.
0: Oh, you feed them. What kind of birds?
5: Magpies, doves, owls, cutthroat, crowlers, woolly wagtails.
0: Now, I know I tell you about the line. It's just being a little fuzzy, Cameron, so I'll keep it a little bit brief just because of that. But with the wild bird feeding, they always tell us definitely don't give them human food and try not to feed them. Are you at least giving them worms or something wild?
5: Seed for most of them.
0: Seeds.
5: My wife buys seed, and magpies are addicted to sunflower seed.
0: Some seeds in their life. Yeah. Now, I'll get you to your question while you're here. Did you hear that ometophobia? So it's O-M-M-E-T-A. Phobia is the fear of which body part?
5: I've actually got a bit of this, fear of eyes.
0: Fear of eyes. Eyesight. Yes, yeah. That's right, is correct. So that's
5: Can I answer that one about the coffee?
0: Yes, so when ripe, what colour is the berry of the coffee plant?
5: Red or scarlet.
0: Yes, that is correct. So that's two for you tonight, Cameron.
5: Oh, very good. Excellent. Thank you.
0: Thank you for calling in. Whose Line It Anyway is funny. Saturday Night Live is terrible, says Anonymous. Yeah, I guess it's hard to keep funny for decades, though, isn't it? People say the same about The Simpsons. You have a golden patch, and then, yeah, you run out of jokes, maybe. Whereas Whose Line Is It Anyway? They don't have to really do script writing. It's all so improvised, and that talent, maybe that holds for decades, you know? Improv is improv. But if you'd like to join the conversation like that text, you can message me on 0437 774 774. Ray has joined us from Embleton in Perth. Hello, Ray.
6: Hi, how are we going?
0: I'm good. I have a colour question for you. There's been a couple of colour questions tonight.

0: It is carmine. C-A-R, mine, is a deep shade of which colour?
1: Red.
0: Red is good, correct. Your second question, in standard cinefilm, how many frames are shown per second?
1: 16, I think.
0: It's not 16, unfortunately, right? It's a bit more than that, but you still got 1 point tonight.
1: Okay, thanks, Rod.
0: Thank you. 16 would maybe still work on us, right? We'd still be tricked into thinking it was motion picture, but it's another number. Dick has joined us from Wollongong. Hello, Dick.
2: Hello. What was your name again?
0: Ashwin.
2: Ashwin, is that Irish or Welsh?
0: It's actually Indian. It's Indian, but there's a connection between Sanskrit and Gaelic, so it does sound a bit Gaelic. I think it would be like Selwyn, Ashwin. You'd find similar names in Welsh.
2: Okay, yeah, no, that's a very interesting name. Look, before we get on to the question about, which I'm not going to be able to answer correctly,
0: yes.
2: You were talking about dogs before.
0: Yeah.
2: And do you know about dogs? I was reading recently, probably a week ago, in the Sydney Morning Herald about dogs. They're the only animal, chimps. Look, chimps and dogs, when you compare chimps and dogs, chimps don't understand when you point at something, but dogs do, right?
0: Yeah.
2: And dogs look in your eyes, whereas chimps don't look in your eyes. Chimps being our closest genetic relatives, but we've co-evolved with dogs for thousands of years, and dogs understand, they look in your eye, and they look at what you're looking at. So if you were looking at, left or right or whatever, they will do it. They're lesser related to us than chimpanzees, but they kind of understand. And we've co-evolved for thousands of years. Now, have you ever heard of pariah dogs?
0: No, tell me about them.
2: Okay, pariah dogs, they look like dingoes, right? They're a yellowish dog. Now, the Maoris, and in Southeast Asia, and 5,000 years ago, they were introduced into Australia. But also, in Southeast Asia, they moved, and when whites first entered North America, they found these things that looked exactly like our dingoes. Just Google sometime Dixie dingoes or Carolina dogs. Mm. They are identical to our dingoes. So these sort of, they're a basic genetic dog and I remember as a kid we went to the Taronga Park Zoo, or Taronga Park as it is now, and we saw these New Guinea hunting dogs, and they were like mini dingoes. They're that yellowy colour,
0: yeah.
2: And the same dog. Now those dogs are... our dingoes, they're in New Guinea, they're all through Southeast Asia, they go up through China and down, and in America, they're Dixie dingoes or Carolina dogs. They look exactly like our dingoes.
0: I'll look up those, Dick. I'm just, on that point of pointing, I was wondering whether dogs look at us when we point, or they look at us in the eyes, and chimps don't, because that's such a sign of cooperation, following orders, partnering together, whereas chimps maybe are not as cooperative as us, so they'd never develop that technique, whereas dogs, they needed to follow our instructions closely.
2: Yep. However closely we are related to chimpanzees, the dogs have been there, and they've been part of our co-evolution for 15, 20, 30,000 years, and they have been more important. Chimps, okay, genetically related, but what, and there is theories about we wouldn't be the humans we are if we hadn't had dogs all along.
0: No, and I was telling Trev about that. I had read that they helped evolve our speech because they allowed us to not bark and not protect, and we could develop different kinds of speech patterns, not so loud, but maybe more subtle. But Dick, while I have you, I have to get you onto a quiz question well. And that is, in standard cine film, how many frames are shown per second?
2: I'll say 30, I don't know.
0: That's okay. And it

0: wasn't 16. It's not 30. It's another number. Other than that, Dick, thanks for calling in. Let's have a chat another night.
1: Yeah, look, Ashwin, that was I enjoyed that. Okay, I'll pass on my non-knowledge of film.
0: That's okay. You had some great pariah dog knowledge, so that's added to all of us.
1: Yeah, check it out sometime, mate.
0: I will. Thank you, Dick.
1: Good on you, Ashwin.
0: Bye.
1: See ya. Bye.
0: Interesting. Okay. Cinefilm has a few different frames. The trivia book was saying there's one that's the most common, which is, I guess, what you see in film, but I accept the variations that exist out there. Bob has called in from Greenacre. Hi, Bob.
2: G'day, Ashwin.
0: Bob, you go.
2: The Maori had dogs, and I've never heard of the Maori, you know, with the coming of the Maori.
0: Mm.
2: They had dogs with them.
0: I didn't know that story as well. There was the Moriori as well. I wonder if maybe they brought dogs with them on the canoes coming over from Polynesia.
2: I don't think there was. The Moriori were before the Maori, but there was no dogs when the Maori got to Aotearoa.
0: Okay. All right. Maybe that's why the birds and the moa and the kiwi, the birds survived for a while. The dogs would have run rampant throughout New Zealand with the wildlife.
2: They would have for sure. I think they did.
0: Mm. Well, okay. Let's see if you can pass on this question if you'd like to, Bob. And that is, in standard cine film, how many frames are shown per second?
2: Look, I was just going to guess, so I think I might pass.
0: We'll put that as a pass question. Your second question. In April of 1918, which French town was liberated by Anzac soldiers helping to turn the tide against Germany, who surrendered 6 months later?
2: Oh, I went to the town too. I've been there. It's got a large museum there for Australia, and it's got "We Remember Australia" on it.
0: Yes, it does.
2: My cousin was the Australian ambassador to France. That's why I know it.
0: Your cousin was the Australian national ambassador to France. When? What era are we talking?
2: I think it was about 2020.
0: Oh, wow.
2: He was there for 2 years. He was called on to do it because our ambassador to Europe got sick, and the ambassador to France went to the European Union, and he stood in as the ambassador for a couple of years to cover that.
0: He might have taken some angry phone calls. That was when we dropped the French submarine deal in favour of AUKUS, wasn't it, about 2020?
2: Oh, no. This was before then. Oh,
0: okay.
2: There was still a little bit of overhang of the French and New Zealand, though, with the sinking of the boat in Auckland.
0: The Rainbow Harbour. Warrior.
2: Yeah, that was still on custom officers' hands too, because I mentioned it to them actually.
0: Yeah, it was such a major incident for New Zealand at the time.
2: Oh, it was for sure.
0: So, do you know the town name that this battle happened in?
2: I'm going to kick myself. I caused a scene there. They had an Anzac slouch hat with the slouch on the wrong side, and all it was turned around. Oh, I'll have to pass on it.
0: That's okay. It's a double-barreled name.
2: I know.
0: We'll come back to that another night. Bob, thanks for calling in.
2: Thanks, Ashwin. Cheers, mate.
0: Thank
2: Bye-bye.
0: You. Ashwin, I'm dog-sitting different small breeds and enjoy teaching them to find and bring the Bluey toy. Fun. And yes, they look in your eyes. It's such a sign of cooperation, isn't it, to look into someone's eyes, because intention is in the eyes and the finger pointing. So I can imagine why cats and dogs develop that skill. Whereas chimps just don't care what we're thinking about. You know, we're in their world. They'll tell us what to do. Jane has given us a call from Mount Gambier. Hello, Jane.
3: Hi there, Ashwin.
0: Jane, I have a war question for you, and that is, it's April 9th.
3: I'm going to have to pass it. But can I go back to the film one?
0: Yes, you can have a go at the film. Now, in standard cine film, how many frames are shown per second?
3: Look, I've just got a funny feeling that it might be 35.
0: It's not 35 for the standard film, unfortunately.
3: Oh, I'm bummed out again.
0: Sorry, Jane, but we'll catch up another night.
3: We will. Bye.
0: Thank you. Yeah, okay. So that is a pass question still. Nothing better than a good dog, says Chipper in King Island. What about a good iguana? No one talks about the iguana. Didn't what we learnt the other night, it's called the chicken of the trees in, I think it was Peru. Hayley has joined us from Roselle. Hello, Hayley.
4: Hi, Ashwin. How are you?
0: Good, thanks, Hayley. Would you like to pass on this question?
4: No, I'm going to give it a guess because I'm in all things French at the moment. Oh. Villa Bretonneuse.
0: It is, right, for 1 point.
4: Oui, oui. Thank you. Merci.
0: Merci. So how is the relationship going? Any developments?
4: Yes, there is. I'm a bit frustrated because he's actually a documentary filmmaker and he's in Bhutan for 5 days. And I'm thinking, that's a little bit closer to Australia.
0: Yeah.
4: We could almost meet in Bangkok. So anyway, continued.
0: What's the story he's telling in Bhutan?
4: He's just been in the Ukraine following a medical team going in there with supplies. And Bhutan, I'm not sure.
0: They always had that reputation. They had that reputation as the world's happiest country, the Kingdom of Bhutan. I wonder if he's studying happiness.
4: Nepal might be there. I don't think so. He's quite on the front line when there. You know, it's always some sort of, you know, something not
0: conflict.
4: Great.
0: Yeah.
4: Conflict, which, you know, again, I lean into because yeah. That shows, you know, anyway, it's interesting. But just quickly before I go on, I've got to tell you about our street cat, Fellini.
0: Oh, yes. Yeah.
4: So we have a cat that the whole street looks after. I'm allergic to cats, but I adore the cat.
0: Yeah.
4: So he's allowed sort of into the kitchen for the odd little bit of tuna, and he literally knocks on the door once a day. And it brings, because I'm a dog person, but yeah. I don't have a dog at the moment, it brings so much joy to my son and my life. Like, he's like got his own, totally own personality and wanders up and down the street and does whatever he likes, and we all look after him.
0: When you say knocks on the door, how do you even hear a cat knock? If they've got those soft paws.
4: He headbutts you when he rubs against you, like literally. So he headbutts the door.
0: Right.
4: And then he disappears, because he's black, into the night or early morning and just vanishes. He's quite magical. We all really love him. And I love his name. I don't know who gave him his name.
0: Fellini. He acts like a ninja, but he's got an Italian name. What a multicultural cat.
4: Fabulous, and very tough. He's a real street cat, you know. He doesn't suffer fools.
0: Has he got a gang or is he solo?
4: No, fully solo.
0: Okay.
4: And owns the street.
0: What a panther. Love it.
4: A total panther.
0: Now, you're on the board with 1 point, so I think we can move you on to your second question. What identifying feature gives catfish their name?
4: The whiskers.
0: Not a bad question, talking about Fellini. That's 2 points for you tonight.
4: Thanks, Ashwin.
0: Thank you, Hayley, for calling in. Here is an update. The Māori had a Polynesian dog called Kuri. They used their skins for special fur cloaks and ate them. Captain Cook said they tasted like lamb. Now extinct, though, with breeding with European dogs. I don't know. That's coming on the text message line. Does anyone know the truth of that story? You can text me on 0437 774 774. I mean, it's a fascinating tale because they arrived on canoes, so you have to be very judicious as to what you put on the canoe. So maybe dogs made it on. What do you think? Tony has joined us from Borkham Hills. Hello, Tony.
5: Oh, hi, Ashwin. How are you?
0: Good. How's your evening been going?
5: Yeah, pretty good. It's very interesting listening to some of the comments that you've had.
0: Some good facts coming out tonight. Sorry, you go.
5: Yeah, I was intrigued by Dick with the pariah dogs. And I've got to say that with animals, doesn't matter whether it's a cat or a dog, they're part of our lives. But for them, we are all of their lives.
0: It's almost a sad thought, isn't it, when you think you're leaving them at home? We're their only friend, whereas we have lots of friends. And it puts it into perspective when you leave home.
5: Yeah, I had a couple of Russian blues cats, and I bought one for my wife and one for my daughter when she wanted a pet. And I've got to tell you, I don't regret it. Mm. They lived for 20 years and 18 years.
0: Yeah,
5: and clever as you could not believe. They could open doors. One would jump up and pull the handle down. The other one would push the door. Teamwork, but I tell you what, I'd never use them as a guide dog.

0: consider what dogs do for mankind. They're all over the top of cats, for sure.
1: Mm.
0: Cats think that they own you. Dogs will work for you, and they believe and trust you. It's the trust bonding with the way they look at you in the eyes.
1: Yeah.
0: And,
1: And I don't think it's fully, and it's not really cats' fault, is it? They were a solitary animal, whereas dogs are a pack animal. So they developed that personality, whereas cats, they lived more like tigers for a lot of history. So they're just a bit more solitary in nature.
0: Yeah, I think that's a valid comment. Yeah.
1: Yeah. All right, and my Harry has confirmed Sue's text about Maori having dogs called Kuri is correct. Thanks for clearing that up, Harry. So an update to our dog story. Well, your question, Tony, for the quiz is, in Victorian times, what was a cracksman?
0: A cracksman?
1: Mm.
0: A cracksman. I don't think I know that. A cracksman.
1: Yeah, it's certainly a phrase we don't use anymore.
0: Yeah. Maybe a bricklayer?
1: No, because there's cracks or something in between the bricks. I like the thinking, but it's not a bricklayer, Tony. We'll see if someone else knows. But thanks for calling in tonight.
0: Thanks, Ash.
1: That's Tony calling us from Borkham Hills. Katie has joined us just to get the pronunciation right. It's Kundruk, isn't it, Katie?
2: Kundruk, sorry.
1: Now, your question is, we're going back to Victorian times. What was a cracksman?
2: I have no idea.
1: Hmm. It's not a bricklayer. Do you want to have a guess?
2: Plasterer?
1: Not a plasterer either, unfortunately. Before you go, Katie, are you a team cat or team dog?
2: I'm both.
1: Oh, versatile. They're both good, aren't they?
2: I've always had cats or dogs or both all the time.
1: Hmm.
2: So I used to have a cat that used to, if I wasn't in bed by midnight, would come out meowing at me.
1: How do they know what time it is?
2: I don't know, but I'd be on the phone talking to a friend of mine because we used to talk very late.
1: Yeah.
2: And next thing we'd hear the cat meow, and it had the worst meow.
1: Yeah.
2: It had one of those meow meows.
1: Yeah.
2: And friend would say, it must be midnight, and I'd go, yes, it is.
1: They just know what's good for our health, I think. They're just looking after us.
2: Yeah, they are.
1: Katie, thanks for calling in tonight.
2: Okay, thanks, Ashwin. Bye.
1: Bye. Megan from Brisbane says, my cat is my only friend anyway. Longest successful relationship I've ever had with a man. 13 years. Good job, cat. Bobsled says, I'm a wise cracksman. You are, Bobsled. Let's see what Sam thinks. Hi, Sam.
3: Morning, Nathan. How are you?
1: Good, thank you. Sam, do you want to pass on this question or have a go as to what a cracksman was in Victorian times?
3: And what was the other question?
1: Well, that's the question we're on now. The only past question is, in standard cine film, how many frames are shown per second?
3: All right, I'll go back to the other one, thanks.
1: Yeah, what's in Victorian times, what was a cracksman?
3: I'll say, I'm tossing them between a carpenter and a painter. I'll say a carpenter.
1: It's not a carpenter, unfortunately, Sam, but I'll catch up with you another night.
3: Okay, thank you very much.
1: Thank you. Eric was right about Selene, says someone, Selene, and it is Greek for the moon in the New Testament from Selas, a bright flame. Lovely. Thank you, Peter, for clarifying that. Anne-Marie joins us from North Ringwood. Hello, Anne-Marie.
4: Hello.
1: Would you like
4: How are
1: to...
4: you?
1: Good, thank you, this evening. Just the news is approaching, so sorry, I didn't mean to be too pacey, but would you like to pass on this question about a cracksman or have a go? Sorry, you just cut out for 1 second. Did you want to pass
4: I'll
1: or have
4: pass.
1: A go?
4: I'll pass.
1: Pass on that. So your question is, the Palme d'Or is the highest prize awarded at which international film festival?
4: Is it Cannes?
1: Cannes is correct for 1 point. Your second question, what did the Romans call what is now the modern-day country of France?
4: They were called the Gauls.
1: That's right, the Gauls is correct. That's 2 points for you, Anne-Marie. Thanks. Wow. Thanks for calling in. You're on the board with two tonight. Cheryl joins us from Colac. Hello, Cheryl.
5: Hello, Ashwin.
1: Cheryl, what is the function of the masseter muscle? M-A-S-S-E-T-E-R.
5: Is it in the eye?
1: It's not in the eye, unfortunately. It's something else. We'll see if someone knows it. But thank you for waiting, Cheryl. Let's catch up.
5: Could I have a go at the past question?
1: Yes, the past question was, in standard cine film, how many frames are shown per second?
5: 32.
1: It's not 32. We've had some variations, but there's a standard number. There's a standard number that the trivia source was saying. So we'll see if someone else knows, Cheryl. I'll catch up with you another night. Thank you, Cheryl. Dick's joined us from Wollongong. Hello, Dick. Hello. Are you there?
6: Yeah, I'm back again. Thanks.
1: Dick, can I just catch up with you just during the news? I'll just give our final caller a chance to get on the board, and then I'll come back to you, Dick. Leon has joined us from Indigo. Hello, Leon.
7: Hi, g'day. How are you going?
1: Good, thank you, Leon. What is the function of the masseter muscle?
7: Masseter muscle?
1: Yeah.
7: It'd be a guess. Does it have something to do with breathing?
1: It's not for breathing. It's something else, another function. Leon, thank you for calling. I'll catch up with you another night.
7: Yeah, I'll give you a dog story when you catch quite an interesting one.
1: But call back in during the dog segment. Call back in. That is coming up in the second hour of the program. We'll get to that next after Celeste joins us from Boston with some of the news from America, including a really horrific botched execution case in the US. Something for us to learn about, plus plenty more coming up. I'm Ashwin Sedkar. This is ABC Radio Overnights. I'll be back in five.
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0: ABC News with Glenn Lauder. The price of Brent crude oil has surged to $105 amid more attacks on Saudi's capital Riyadh. At least three people have been killed in Houthi attacks on Saudi Arabian airports in recent days after Saudi-backed coalition made moves to recapture territory from the Iran-allied Houthi group. Fresh explosions have been heard in Riyadh as Houthis claim a new attack on Saudi Arabia's international airport where flights have been disrupted. The Saudi-led coalition say they've intercepted and destroyed two Houthi ballistic missiles that were aimed at the capital. Ukraine is reeling after the deaths of more than 50 people in two consecutive days of strikes by Russia. Here's Eliza Getzey.
1: In the latest attack, authorities say at least 33 people have been killed by a glide bomb that hit a bus stop in the city of Kramatorsk. A day earlier, 22 people, including five children, died when a Russian missile hit an apartment block in Priluki. While Britain's announced a new raft of sanctions on Russia, Ukrainian President Volodymyr Zelensky has criticised a European Union decision to lift sanctions on two Russian billionaires.
2: This very moment when big bureaucracy in the world says that we need to put sanctions. They lifted sanctions from two oligarchs. Terrible mistake.
1: He's also calling on US President Donald Trump to do more to help end the war, with Ukrainian negotiators heading to the States today.
0: Small businesses say they're struggling to come to terms with the Australian Taxation Office decision to ban credit card payments. The ATO announced last week that it will stop accepting credit card payments for tax bills from December in response to the Reserve Bank's reforms to ban surcharge fees on card payments. The tax office says it would not be appropriate for it to absorb the fees because that would effectively transfer the cost to the taxpayer. Builder and business owner Tom says he's already feeling the pinch.
3: You can't keep chipping away at us, taking things and making things harder for us and expect us to sustain and survive in this sort of environment.
0: Retail unions say AI is making a bad problem even worse. The Shop, Distributive and Allied Employees Association has been making a submission to a parliamentary committee on artificial intelligence in Sydney, telling it how AI systems are dictating how work is organised, monitored and evaluated across the sectors it represents. Its Chief of Staff, Robert Tonkley, says AI is being used for systems controlling hours of work, rostering and allocation of tasks with little human oversight.
4: We hear that AI is going to make work easier and lighter. In their experience, unfortunately, it's actually resulting in intensification of work, often with no consultation and often designed on assumptions that don't necessarily take into account the lived experience.

0: could be rolled out further.
1: Currently, a lot of the backpackers have to go and do their regional works in far north Queensland and more remote spaces. But I think areas like Coffs Harbour should also get that designation. That would certainly give us another string to our bow if we were going to be out there in the marketplace trying to attract these backpacker travellers back into our region.
0: A woman and a 10-year-old girl are dead after a crash in rural Queensland. Police say a blue Subaru Tribeca left the road and crashed into a dam on Springvale Road at Tanana South near Maryborough. A 36-year-old local woman was found deceased inside the vehicle along with a 10-year-old. An investigation is now underway. The Chief Constable of Police Scotland says that 50 serving officers are currently suspended over allegations of violence against women and girls. Jo Farrell says she expects more will face sanctions over their behaviour after a spate of former officers were convicted for sexual offences. Chief Constable Farrell has described the scale of violence against women in Scotland as an epidemic and that police are not immune to the problem. She says a review is underway into the handling of the case of Officer Alan Greer, who was exposed as a serial rapist after taking his own life. And the British footballer Max Dowman has been awarded 3 Guinness World Records following his outstanding performances last season. At just 15, the Arsenal star became the youngest person ever to play in the European Champions League. And after turning 16, he became the youngest goal scorer in the Premier League and the youngest to win the title. That's ABC News.
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3: Good morning. That was the quiz. If you've just been listening to the program, so we're about to let you know who won. And then the plan for the rest of the hour is to talk to Celeste, who's over there in Boston. There's some big news out of the United States. One of the most harrowing is just the idea of an execution gone wrong. It's not something you see very often, so we'll talk about that and plenty more, the news of the United States. And then we'll have a conversation, all of us, about how to care for our dogs, because typically we train them. We send them to obedience school. We teach them to become obedient to us. What if we can meet them more halfway into their world, their behavior, their psychology, a bit more? Join them. What would that relationship be like? We have an expert, a dog owner, an academic, a philosopher to talk about how to maybe meet dogs where they are. So if you'd like some dog raising ideas, or you'd just like some provocative conversation about how to relate to animals, stick around for that conversation. And if you'd like to join the program, you can text me on 0437 774 774, or you can call in on 1300 800 222. Weather-wise, Brisbane, it will be 29 degrees for you today, partly cloudy. Sydney, 23 and sunny. Melbourne, 26 degrees today, mostly sunny. Canberra, 24 and mostly sunny. Hobart, 25 and mostly sunny. Darwin, 33 and partly cloudy. Adelaide, you'll have some showers. Possible afternoon storm, 23 degrees. Perth, 20 with a shower or two. And normally Stu joins at this point of the program, but he's away on break. So Harry is filling in for him. Hello, Harry.
4: Hey, Ashwin, how are you?
3: I'm good. Thank you for filling in at late. Now, yesterday you got the call.
4: Yeah, got the call up about 12:30 yesterday for the first time in overnights, but it's been great so far and enjoyed listening to all the listeners' stories about dogs and cats.
3: You're doing really well filling in, taking all those calls. We were talking about how to raise a dog or a cat. Have you got a dog or a cat in your life?
4: Yeah, I actually have 2 dogs at home and one's just a puppy that we got about 2 months ago.
3: And are you the boss or are you quite liberal with how you raise them?
4: I'm pretty liberal with how I raise them. I usually let other people in the house take care of that.
3: Yeah.
4: Yeah.
3: And they're not bossing you around too much?
4: No, not bossing around too much. I think usually the older dog keeps the younger one in check.
3: So, yeah,
4: that's always good to see.
3: They've got a hierarchy.
4: Yeah, clearly a dog hierarchy in the household.
3: What are their names?
4: Molly and Poppy.
3: They're cutesy names, right? It's hard to be too serious when your name's Poppy.
4: Yeah, definitely. And they're both cavoodles as well.
3: Oh, so, yeah. Maybe the cutest of the dogs are up there.
4: Yeah, I think so. Yeah.
3: Well, what happened in the quiz today? You've chosen a winner, which is all selected randomly. And
4: Yeah, so we got the random winner for today's quiz. A lot of great questions out there. But today's winner was Haley from Roselle.
3: Congratulations.

0: questions, Hayley, and thanks, Harry, for coming in.
1: No worries, Ashwin. Thanks for having me.
0: Hayley, that prize will be sent out to you, but make sure you give us a call back so we can get your details, and then we'll send that out to you. Dave from Toowoomba says your cat is the longest relationship you'll have with a man. Davey from Toowoomba. Yo, Harry, says someone randomly. And also, that question about cine film, how many frames a second is standard? 24, says Rick, and 24, says Zen Mel. So that is correct. 24 is the standard that I had. But it seems like there are some options. I wonder what the lowest amount you can get away with without us knowing. It's just a series of moving pictures. 8? 10? How good are we? With a pigeon, it would probably be 50, 60. Their eyes are incredible. But with us, I wonder how many frames a second you need to trick us. A question for another day. Let's talk about Boston, the United States, some of the big news coming out of that country after this. Here on ABC Radio Overnights, I'm Ashwin with you for the program. This is Dreams. Yeah.

That is Dreams by Gabrielle. If you've just joined the program, in about 20 minutes, we are talking about dogs and how best to raise them. Paula sent a text to say, people say you have to train your dog. Alfie is so loving and protective. I wouldn't break his spirit by taking away his spontaneity. And he sent me a picture of Alfie rolled up like a half moon, glistening in some window light.

0: was shot on his own dog bed as well, with a toy nearby. That looks like a good life. But I suppose it's the same with raising children, right? You can be English, strict, boarding school style, authoritarian, like the 19th century, or you can be Nimbin, free love, hippie, and everything in between. There's all sorts of ways to let them learn their own mistakes and how spontaneous or how strict you can be. Let us figure out if there's a better balance that we can all strike when it comes to raising our dogs. That's a conversation that's coming up very soon. But before we get there, let us now cross over to the United States. You're joined every couple of weeks around this time by Celeste Katz-Marston, who is your New York correspondent. Hello, Celeste.
1: Good morning.
0: There's some dark news to kick off with in the United States, the execution that has gone wrong. Can you tell us into this case, what happened and what's the latest?
1: This is really the stuff of nightmares on any number of levels. There's just nothing good going on here. But basically, there is a woman named Krista Pike, who was on death row in Tennessee for her part in a murder, murdering another girl when she was just a teenager. I think it was some sort of a jealousy case, but anyway, she was involved in torturing and murdering another girl. So she was sentenced to death, and when it came time to execute her, it was supposed to be by lethal injection. I think it's pentobarbital or some sort of overwhelming drug that they inject into the vein. They had a lot of trouble finding a vein. Apparently, Krista Pike has very small veins, so they're stabbing her with these needles a bunch of times, but she survives. They can't kill her. They can't execute her. She wakes up in a hospital 3 days later with a tube down her throat, shackled to the bed, and is very interested in finding out what the hell just happened. So, of course, this sets off a series of questions about how they execute people in the United States. Of course, there's a whole discussion about whether we should have the death penalty at all or not. People have very strong feelings, but some states do have it and some states do not have it. What happens when an execution fails? Should they try again? I mean, is it have they already sort of inflicted cruel and unusual punishment upon her by not being able to execute her? Does she have any recourse? Should they try a different method? I mean, you can see all these things sort of unfolding here, and it's just disturbing on every level.
0: Is the lethal injection the most common method of execution in the United States, or the electric chair, or other methods?
1: There are a bunch of different methods, and I think each state has its own method or methods that are available. There was at one point in the United States, I think, a shortage of the drugs that they use. It's a combination of drugs, I think, to execute people by lethal injection. But the electric chair is another place. I'm not sure if it's still true, but I think until at least pretty recently, if not the modern day, you could actually choose to be executed by firing squad. I don't know if you get to pick. I hope to never find out, to have that option before me. But lethal injection is a pretty common one, and it's supposed to work pretty quickly. Obviously, in this case, not only did it not work quickly with her being injected or them searching and probing around for her veins multiple times, but she didn't die at all.
0: There's been a lot of news in the US from Iran to cost of living. Is this making the headlines? And if so, what's the public reaction to it?
1: This is a huge national story in the United States. I think that, as we just talked about a moment ago, the death penalty is and has been for a very long time a very polarizing question in the United States. It is not a national policy. There are states that my home state of New York, being part of that conversation about not executing people. I mean, is life in prison enough? Are there some crimes that are so heinous that nothing is an appropriate punishment except death? And are there crimes that are just unforgivable? What is the appeal process? There has been a lot of discussion in the United States about people who have been falsely convicted and sentenced to the death penalty and then have been exonerated by DNA evidence. There's a whole thing called the Innocence Project that works on this. So I think it's really, it's not just sort of the graphic horror of this particular case, but it really stirs up a lot of longstanding questions about how we punish people for wrongdoing in this society.
0: Celeste Katz-Marston is your overnight's correspondent from Boston, taking us into the news of the United States. Celeste, we've just had our coalition party here announce their immigration policy for Australia, and one of the elements was to reduce the number of graduates who can go straight into work, really the graduate visa pathway to try and cut that back. It sounds like in the United States there's a proposal now to do something similar when it comes to international students.
1: Right. So this is something new that the Department of Homeland Security is proposing, and this has to do with a work authorization for international students, people who come to study here and then want to work. So there's a program here called Optional Practical Training, and doing this course of Optional Practical Training can then be sort of a pathway or a bridge. If you're on what's called an F-1 visa here, then you can sort of make your way towards a different kind of an immigration status, most commonly known as the H-1B visa for people who have traveled or studied here. So what they want to do is dramatically increase how much it costs to go through this optional practical training, and I mean like to $100,000. And as I understand it, they want schools, obviously, I don't think, you know, every individual, it used to be a very minimal amount, but, you know, not every individual can carry those costs. So there's some question of having schools pay for it, which sets up another sort of cascade effect, because international students in the United States are a big source of revenue. And the money that they pay to be here, the fees that they pay to be here, the tuitions and so on, helps fund other programs like financial aid for American-born students, other programs at universities. So there are a lot of things sort of swirling around in here, but obviously, and I don't know if it's the same case in Australia, but there is certainly a measure of protection. My quote-unquote, the thinking would go, I'm not saying this is my opinion, but, you know, quote-unquote, why are we giving away jobs that could go to Americans and, you know, that sort of thing.
0: Yeah, it sounds like similar conversations are happening around education, immigration in both countries at about the same time. And if you've just joined, this is Celeste Katz-Marston joining you from the United States. Moving on from education, this is a kind of an unusual story. Hawks are being introduced as part of your national defense program.
1: Yeah, I mean, we do have the eagle as our national symbol, although Benjamin Franklin voted strongly for the turkey, said it was a bird of much better character. But we do have here in Boston, but in other places around the country, we have a big problem with pigeons. And if you know pigeons, you know, big cities, they're gross, they're like, you know, leaving their calling card everywhere. They're just sort of a nuisance bird. So what they want to do in this program, specifically in Boston, copying other programs elsewhere, is they want to bring in raptors. They want to bring in, like, falcons and hawks to scare off these pigeons, birds of prey. Now, I'm not entirely sure this is specifically about having the raptors attack and eat all the pigeons. That sounds like, you know, even if you were real hungry, that would be quite a job. But just to establish their presence in these areas so that pigeons know to go bother somebody else.
0: That's a fearsome future ahead for the pigeons of the country. It's not something you want to deal with every day. Now, before we wind up, I did want to bring you back to a national story of Donald Trump in his presidency has managed to work in some of his own organizations and businesses to the presidency, and there's a plan to use one of his golf clubs as a presidential retreat.
1: Right. So in the United States, maybe people have heard of Camp David. This is sort of a famous presidential retreat where the president can go for vacations. It's kind of rustic. It's not super fancy. When they say Camp David, they kind of mean it. I mean, the president is not sleeping in a pop tent or anything, but it's sort of no frills, a quiet place to maybe spend time outside, time with the family. Sometimes people, the president and the family will spend holidays there. And so on. But Trump says that it would be a great idea. He's not a huge fan of Camp David. He thinks it's kind of a snooze. Mm-hmm. So he thinks it'd be great if there was a presidential retreat on his property that he would give at Mar-a-Lago. So in And as a special bonus, the president who is using the site would get a free membership to the Trump Club. So they could do a lot of, you know, golfing, maybe, you know, catch the buffet or whatever they do there.

0: Free charge.
1: I always thought Martha's Vineyard was a popular escape, but that's I'm guessing that's harder to secure than a golf club without high rises around it.
0: Right. So part of the argument is that because Mar-a-Lago has already some security infrastructure from it being Trump's, personal home, it does have some of those things. Of course, we have seen people try to lurk up on Donald Trump at Mar-a-Lago. So, I mean, nothing is perfect or impenetrable. But I think he just thinks this would be sort of a swankier place for a president and his guests, if he has, say, foreign emissaries, leaders of other countries visiting him, to sort of have them join the president and his family there and entertain them there.
1: Okay, a lot's going on. We're rushing towards the midterms. I'd love to get your opinion on that as that gets closer. Any preemptive thoughts about those midterms coming up, Celeste?
0: I don't know. I mean, I'm watching Cook Political Report and all these sort of swings like everything else. But having covered politics for so long, I know this is going to sound kind of lame, but I don't apologize for it at the same time. I mean, just making predictions about this stuff is a little bit of a fool's errand. So I am seeing the same, swingometers or predictors or thermometers or whatever that are suggesting that the Democrats might be able to do something here. But, I think you're familiar with the phrase October surprise, and there could be one. So
1: yeah.
0: I don't want to clown myself in front of all of Australia.
1: No, it's too soon for that. We'll get into that conversation in more detail in the months ahead. Celeste, thanks for joining us, though, tonight.
0: Always a pleasure.
1: Celeste Katz-Marston there, your Boston correspondent with the news of the United States here on ABC Radio Overnights.
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1: Let us very soon move on to this conversation about dogs, how to raise them. You know, we get customary ideas about how to do everything in our life, including raising dogs. Maybe some of those ideas are broken. Let's see if they might be and reconsider the way we look after our animals. And join this conversation if you like. You can text me on 0437 774 774, or you can call in on 1300 800 222. In fact, some of you have texted about the quiz. Here's a quiz update. The masseter muscle, that was one of the questions, is located on each side of the jaw. Its primary function is to help chew food. It is also the strongest muscle in the human body. Very good. That would have been 1 point in the quiz. That quiz will be back with you tomorrow. Same time as always. But let's talk about dogs after this. What should we do differently? Let's find out after Birds of Tokyo and Lanterns.

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1: Dogs and cats, what should we do? You know, a couple of the text messages so far have been along this line. After the trash men, not my phrase, as I've had as partners in the past, I've decided I'll just grow old with cats. They won't break my heart. Two or three texts have been about relationships, the relationships we have with animals, the closeness we have with them. And so I can imagine it's worth knowing how to live with them, how to treat them well, and maybe the ideas we've picked up on how to treat the cats and dogs in our life are a bit outdated. What else could we be doing? To have this conversation, I have a guest to talk to you about it, and I'd love to get your opinions on raising dogs in particular. You can text me on 0437 774 774, or you can call in on 1300 800 222. Dr. Jessica Pierce, your guest tonight, is an American bioethicist, philosopher and writer whose work spans environmental, bioethics, animal ethics and human-animal relationships. Jessica, thanks for joining tonight.
2: Hi, you're welcome. I'm happy to be here. I'm glad it's not the middle of the night for me.
1: What time is it over there?
2: It's 10:30 in the morning.
1: Oh, that's a good time. So do you have a dog in your life? Is your dog awake with you?
2: So I recently lost my dog, Bella. It's been 6 months now. It feels like yesterday. So I am actually dogless for the first time in almost 30 years.
1: And I'm sorry to hear that. I was wondering, do you have any suggestions about what works well for you when that happens to you?
2: When you lose an animal?
1: Yeah.
2: I think my number one suggestion would just be to be patient with yourself and to acknowledge the fact that it's a loss that's terribly hard and hard, unlike any other loss, really. Especially, you know, if you've made a decision to hasten the death of a companion animal, I think that adds a whole layer of guilt and uncertainty, and just to be patient with yourself and let yourself feel those things and know that you're not alone.
1: You've had all these years as a dog owner, many decades owning a dog, but you're also an academic who thinks about these things quite deeply. Can we start about this main idea that you have? You have a book out called Who's a Good Human, which is flipping Who's a Good Dog on its head. Can you tell us about the main idea in this book?
2: Yeah, so my impression from spending years in the dog world, the dog training literature, veterinary world, and also the world of being a dog guardian, my impression is that the way we tend to think about the human-dog relationship is, you know, if something isn't working right, we need to fix our dogs. That's the first thing that comes into our mind. We train our dogs to fit into our world. And I think I'm trying to flip that around and say, well, what is it that we need to train about ourselves to help our dogs adapt better to living in these environments that are actually in many ways quite challenging for them? So it's a human training book.
1: Yeah. Tell us about some of these ideas that might be challenging to a dog living in our world.
2: So, you know, I think when we bring dogs into our domestic space, a lot of the things that we expect of them involve not behaving like dogs, if that makes sense. We ask them not to engage in various behaviors that are natural to the canine species. And we, in fact, often punish them for engaging in those behaviors. And you know, I'm talking about things like, you know, foraging for food, which, you know, if you read a training manual, it would be labeled food stealing or counter surfing or, you know, this is a bad behavior, a problem behavior. And my suggestion is actually, no, this is a really natural behavior for dogs to scrounge around for food, whatever they can get their paws on, because dogs are opportunistic feeders. And that's how they feed in the wild, as it were. You know, barking is another example. We often have a pretty high level of intolerance for dog barking, but barking is how dogs communicate. It's one of the ways in which dogs communicate. So expecting them not to ever bark is, I think, unrealistic and also unkind. So looking at those behaviors that we label as bad and kind of reframing those as dogs struggling to fit in to our world.
1: I suppose some of these rules we created for them was for us to get along better with the neighbours with less barking, or we have our set meal times, breakfast and dinner, so we force them into that non-foraging approach to eating. I suppose you're suggesting we should change some of those rules that we have. Any suggestions of how to do that and still, you know, live comfortably with the animals?
2: Yeah, I mean, I think that really, your question gets to the core of the ethical issue, the tension, which is we have to put some constraints onto our dogs in order to keep them safe. You know, we keep them constrained on leashes, for example, when we're out walking next to busy roads, and that makes obvious sense. And we want to have good relationships with our neighbors, so keeping them quiet is important. But I think one thing that we can do is kind of take an audit of the places in the day where our dogs have a choice, have the capacity to kind of do what they want to do, and where we are choosing to constrain them, and kind of trying to find a balance where we're, I think a lot of the rules that we impose or the constraints we impose on them are not necessary. They're more convenient for us. And I think your examples of, you know, making them fit our feeding schedule, so forth, and are good, because we can adapt those things to help them fit more comfortably.
1: Can you take us into some things you did with the dogs that you've raised? Practically, what were you doing to meet them halfway?
2: So, I mean, I can talk about Bella, my dog who just recently passed away. She lived with us for 14 years, and she actually was the inspiration for who's a good dog and also who's a good human, because Bella does not, I talk about her in the present because she feels like she is still very present. She does not fit the mold of what a good dog looks like, at least here in the United States. You know, they're pretty firm ideals about a good dog. You know, good dog is somebody who's always friendly to everybody, for example, likes all people and all dogs. And, you know, that's, Bella was definitely not like that. She was, I don't know if it's because of her early start to life being somewhat challenging, but she never did like people very much. And in fact, I had to be very cautious because she would nip at people if they tried to touch her.

0: And at first, you know, the first number of years with Bella, I'm thinking, oh, this is a problem I need to fix. You know, Bella's got a problem. And as I lived with her and thought about it, like, you know, that's who she is. And it's sort of like trying to change a spouse. If you get married and under the assumption that you're going to change your spouse into the person that you think they ought to be or who you want, it's probably doomed. And I think it's similar with dogs. Like, we need to let them be themselves and really celebrate the individuality, even if it's difficult, like being unfriendly to strangers. And even as I say that word unfriendly is really loaded, and that's not even really fair to Bella. She just didn't want to interact, and that's okay.
1: If you've just joined our conversation, you're hearing from Dr. Jessica Pierce, who's an American bioethicist, philosopher and writer, also owner of Bella for many decades, many years, talking to us about the ethics of dogs and maybe thinking about the way we raise them. You also write about giving dogs meaningful choices, and you've touched on that so far. Practically, what are some of those choices that we should be giving our dogs day to day?
0: So, you know, there are a lot of ways to use a philosophy term, the agency of dogs in their daily lives. One really lovely and simple way to do that is on walks, which is really often for many dogs their only time out interacting with the world. Let it be their time. You know, it's not your time. It's, you know, you might have an agenda to get a workout in, or, you know, get to a certain place in the park so you can talk to your friends or whatever. But experiment with letting the walk really be a dog's choice walk. So let your dog set the pace. If they want to sniff the roses for 5 minutes, so be it. And try not to be impatient, because for dogs, you know, it's all about olfaction. They experience the world so much through scent, and it's really kind of foreign to us because that's not our primary sensory interplay with the world. But for dogs, it's really important. So let your dog sniff whatever they want for however long they want. I mean, you don't have to spend 8 hours doing this, but if you just say, I'm going to give 30 minutes to my dog to just make their own choices. You know, do they want to go left or do they want to go right? Do they want to go slow? Do they want to go fast? Do they want to say hello to the dog who's walking, you know, towards you in the other direction? Or would they, do you get the sense they want to avoid an interaction? So just paying attention to their choices.
1: Yeah, that's a really good point. They have such a strong sense of smell. That sniff of the tree that they walk past is storytelling for them. It's really telling a story that we can't hear or see. So we need to have some sympathy for that and go along with them. If you've got a question for Jessica as she talks about some approaches to raising dogs, you can text me on 0437 774 774. Peter has done so from Wallaby Point. Why does my dog follow me everywhere?
0: Well, I think there could be a lot of explanations for that. And the first thing that pops into my mind is, well, your dog likes you. Your dog likes to be with you and perhaps doesn't want to miss anything interesting that happens. And probably for your dog's social closeness is important. And this is one of those points where we can really look at the individuality of each dog. You know, some dogs like to be alone and are not going to follow you everywhere. And other dogs really like to be with their person. So I think turning the question back to Peter, why does your dog follow you all the time? What do you think? Are they anxious about something? Are they missing something? Are they enjoying the closeness? And make a list of options and explore further. How would you investigate what answers might lie in store for you?
1: On the flip side of following, sometimes people feel guilty, don't they, when they leave their dog behind to go to work? I'm just wondering, are we putting them through any psychological distress when we leave in the morning. Is there anything we can do about that?
0: Well, I don't want to make people feel bad, because I do think that our lives are not often well set up for living with a dog comfortably if we work outside the home. And that's just the reality of it. And yes, I think it's very hard on dogs when they're left alone for long periods of time. But there are ways to offset that. One is by when you are home, really giving your dog your full attention at least some of the time, and making sure that your dog gets adequate stimulation, you know, enough walks, enough interaction with other dogs if they like that, or other people if they like that, or games with you. Maybe ways to break up the day by having somebody come in and take your dog out for a short walk. It's hard, and always finances can be a limiter. You know, we might all want to hire a dog sitter to come in every single day and spend time with our friend, and that's not an option for everyone. So I think just doing the best you can to offset the loneliness that your dog might experience.
1: Dr. Jessica Pierce is your guest today, talking to us about how to raise dogs, maybe bringing us some new ideas on it. Jessica is an American bioethicist, philosopher, and a writer who's focused on these subjects. Now, you've done some research, Jessica, that suggests dogs and their humans can start to resemble one another in personality. Can you talk about this idea?
0: Sure. And I would clarify, I didn't actually do this research. I just have interacted with the research as a researcher, and have followed it with interest. It's research that's been done mainly by psychologists. And it's quite interesting, and also not very convincing, I would say. I mean, what they've found is that the one experiment that I thought was quite clever was these researchers took photos of dogs and their humans. And I think they had, you know, 46 or 44 pairs, and then they were separate, and they had research subjects come in and try to match the pictures of the dogs with the people. And they were remarkably good at it. Like, they could kind of tell who went with who. And so there was definitely an ability to make those matches, but the reason for that, they never, you know, we don't know still why. One reason might be that people tend to acquire dogs that in some way match their who they are, lifestyle-wise. This is particularly true of people who acquire purebred dogs, at least according to the research. You know, so if people who are really active, like ultra runners, might have a border collie, and people who love to sit on the couch and read a book might have a dog with a, you know, less need for high activity. And in terms of physical appearance, I don't know, it could just be that people and dogs who live together for some time kind of shape each other.
1: Yeah.
0: But there isn't any strong correlation. Like, people who are really hairy don't have really hairy dogs.
1: No.
0: You know, there's no evidence to support that, even though anecdotally, I could say I've noticed some trends in that direction.
1: What about people who buy Rottweilers and quite large dogs? Is there any psychology behind people who buy big dogs?
0: There is some psychology behind that, and also on the flip side of that, some psychology behind people who buy designer breeds, like in the United States, French bulldogs and pugs are very popular at the moment. And those tend to be like Instagram heavy influencers of a certain sort.
1: Yeah.
0: People often, you know, the Rottweiler, German Shepherd, Pitbull kind of macho

0: connection. Yeah, there's definitely something there, but also lots of examples that that don't fit that. Like my next door neighbor, who's this quite tiny 75-year-old woman, has three enormous Rottweilers.
1: So I suppose it does depend on the person, but like you said, our dogs can express something that's inside of us, our psychology. And maybe that's similar with friends as well, but we don't choose our family. They can come in all sorts of colors and shapes, so personality-wise. So wondering if we have to be careful when it comes to dogs, because if we're using them as an extension of ourselves, we could manipulate and use them a bit. We have to treat them as subjects, not objects, I suppose, is what I'm saying. So
0: absolutely.
1: How do we get to that level? How do we treat them as subjects?
0: Well, I think you're onto something really important, which is that if we are considering having a dog as a companion in our house, in our life, making sure that we're doing it for the right reasons, which that sounds a little judgy, and I apologize for that. But I do think acquiring a sentient creature for the purposes of projecting some image of yourself or Instagram fame is not really fair to the animal, which isn't to say that dogs who are acquired for those reasons always have bad lives. I wouldn't want to say that. They often have very good lives, but the dogs that we bring into our lives, like, they don't have a choice who they go to live with, what that life is going to be like. And I think we have a responsibility to them to give them the best life we can. And I think, at least for me, having the intention there of being a companion to your dog, equally as they are a companion to you, is a good starting place for a healthy ethical relationship.
1: If you have a question for our guest, Dr. Jessica Pierce, about your dog and dog behaviour in general, you can text us now on 0437 774 774. A few questions that have come in so far from Alex. Both my dog and my father's dog walk a path and acknowledge one of the other dogs that was put down and was buried at a certain time each day on the farm. Do they really remember years later that is where he is buried?
0: I suspect they do, yes. Dogs have very good memories, and also there's really good research now on dog grieving, and I 100% believe that dogs can and sometimes do grieve for companions who they've lost and have rituals that mark that remembrance. So absolutely. I love that story. Yeah.
1: I'm wondering if it's frustrating for you when you hear from philosophers who say only humans are conscious and only humans really feel not the same. We're different to animals in that sense. Do you feel that we underestimate the power of compassion, the depth of compassion that animals might feel?
0: Absolutely. Yeah. And I think any philosopher who would claim that animals don't have consciousness has not read a book in the last 30 years, because there's so much empirical support for that now. It's really not a claim that's under contention, at least in the circles within which I run, which admittedly people who do animal ethics or animal philosophy are going to buy into that. But I think there's a lot of evidence, and you know, there's then the question, well, what do you do with the evidence? And that's, I think, a really much skier question. And I think despite the growing body of evidence and animal consciousness and sentience, you know, things are actually not getting better for animals. They're getting worse by some markers. So, there's a translational issue.
1: It's almost psychological self-defense, isn't it, to say we're the only ones that are conscious, so we can lord it over every other.

0: creature. They can just be used as objects. It's a self-protection mechanism.
1: Precisely, yes. And there's actually some interesting psychology research on that, just how for animals that we, this is particularly true, like for animals that we raise as, you know, agricultural animals that are raised for food, we tend to downplay consciousness or sentience in those species. And then tend to upplay it in species like dogs, who we have a different kind of relationship with.
0: Dr. Jessica Pierce is your guest tonight, bioethicist, dog owner, philosopher, helping us to get to the bottom of some of the ways that we raise dogs. Tom writes, I see locals returning from taking their dogs to the local parks that are on their iPhones, ignoring their dog. Some of these dogs have such a hand dog look that I wonder if we are damaging the human canine relationship. What does your guest think about that?
1: I think that's exactly right. And it makes me sad too when I see that, because like, why do you have a dog if you're not actually going to be present with your dog? And I mean, it's different from just, oh, I need to check and see if this email came in about something important. But to actually, it's the same feeling I get when I see parents who have their children with them and they're glued to their phone for, you know, for an hour. why, like, maybe being a little more present. And that's one of the main things that I invite people to do in Who's a Good Human is just put the phone down. In fact, a lot of my exercises that I ask people to do are explicitly put your phone down and just be with your dog, be present. The greatest gift you can give your dog is your presence. And your presence doesn't have to be perfect.
0: What?
1: It's just
0: being
1: present.
0: And I'm wondering, what happens if we raise a dog in this way or treat a dog this way? What does that do for us?
1: You mean if we raise a dog with mindfulness and presence or without?
0: Letting go of the rules, maybe when it comes to foraging and noise and barking, meeting them halfway into their behaviour and not being so controlling. Do you think that rubs off on us more deeply?
1: Absolutely. I do. I know it's extremely cliche to say my dog makes me a better person, but our dogs really can help us be better people in the sense of just being more present in the world for other humans. You know, the same way we can be present for our dogs, being intentional about how we communicate and what we communicate, being kind. Yeah. You know, as our first reaction. And one word that we haven't really brought up yet, but that's really important to me in human-dog relationships is curiosity. And I think this also is one of those that bleeds over into our broader relationship with life, which is, you know, when something happens, especially something that feels challenging, hard, you know, makes us angry or upset, responding with curiosity rather than anger or, you know, some kind of negative reaction, being curious about, you know, for example, why does that make me angry? Why, when a dog barks, I mean, when Bella used to bark, she luckily didn't bark a lot, but when she did, it's almost like the register of her bark was scientifically designed to raise my blood pressure. And it would always make me jump and give me a little adrenaline rush. And my first reaction was to be kind of annoyed. And I didn't like that reaction in myself. So I worked really hard to shift that into, what's Bella trying to communicate with me right now with this bark? And that led me into reading a lot more about what different dogs barks mean. And that really did help shift my framework so that when she barked, I was able to respond in a different way that felt better to me.
0: I suppose
1: and
0: you can.
1: I've applied that more broadly. Yeah. No, go ahead.
0: I was thinking you can apply that to humans as well. When someone annoys you, you can understand, well, they did annoy me, but why am I getting so annoyed at this slightly small thing? What's being triggered inside me? What does that say about me? So you can understand yourself by the things that annoy you.
1: Exactly. And, you know, one of the, I'm not going to remember the name of the guy who wrote the book. There's a little book called The Four Truths. It's a lot of this for people who are, who have spent time in the human mindfulness literature. My book is going to sound really familiar because I've spent a lot of time in that literature, and I think it's really valuable in general and also in relation to dogs. But one of this, the four truths is don't take anything personally. Yeah. Like if somebody says something to you that's angry or unpleasant, it's not about you. It's really about them. And I think that that also applies to our dogs. When Bella's barking, it's, I don't take that personally. She is not trying to irritate me.
0: No.
1: She's,
0: Jessica, just as the news has arrived, we'll continue our conversation on the other side of the news. And if you have another question for your guest, Dr. Jessica Pierce, a bioethicist, philosopher, writer, and dog owner, you can also join that conversation. You can text me on 0437 774 774, or you can call in on 1300 800 222. We'll see if we can change your attitude towards raising dogs here on ABC Radio Overnights after this.

0: ABC News with Glenn Lauder. Oil prices have surged 5% amid renewed fighting in the Middle East. With the story, here's Eliza Getzey.
1: Yemen's Iran-backed Houthis have escalated their campaign of strikes against Saudi Arabia, trying to shut down the kingdom's airspace and oil facilities with missile fire that has killed three people this week. The group now says it struck the airport in the capital Riyadh, where witnesses report seeing smoke billowing from a plane while flight trackers are showing a swathe of cancellations and delays. Saudi officials say debris from an intercepted missile has hit a kindergarten and medical complex. Saudi Arabia has also been hitting Houthi targets in Yemen, with the escalation helping push the global benchmark, Brent crude, to $105 a barrel.
0: Meanwhile, there's a call for a bipartisan approach to easing reliance on oil here, as the supply chain bottlenecks in the Middle East show no signs of easing. While the federal government's been focusing on increasing fuel reserves and conservative parties have called for a move away from renewables, the former Deputy Chief for the Australian Royal Air Force, John Blackburn, insists reducing demand, increasing sovereign capability and protecting logistics are all critical to long-term success. He says ideological battles don't help anyone.
2: It's turning into a short-term, very poorly informed discussion. The only way we're going to solve this is a bipartisan approach. They're not interested in that, because if Labor appears weak, then they will be hammered by the opposition for the purpose of the next election. So we've still got people who really understand there's a problem, but because the electorate, they're playing silly buggers.
0: Ukraine's president says a forceful response from the world is a must in the wake of another Russian strike that's killed at least 33 people. Here's the BBC's Dan Johnson.
3: Footage from Kramatorsk shows paramedics trying to save casualties from the burned wreckage of the two minibuses. They were hit by a glide bomb, a rudimentary weapon made by adding wings to an old Soviet bomb so that it can reach targets further into Ukraine. The regional head of government for Donetsk said some of the bodies couldn't yet be identified because of the severity of the attack. He said civilian transport was being deliberately targeted to maximise casualties, and that he could no longer risk the lives of passengers or drivers, and so bus services in Kramatorsk and nearby Slovyansk have been suspended.
0: 3 years on from the start of Israel's war on Gaza, aid workers say the territory's healthcare system's completely collapsed. They warn Israeli authorities are still hampering humanitarian efforts in the Strip, despite a ceasefire signed nearly a year ago. Doctors Without Borders emergency physician Dr. Tienmin Din says 1,700 healthcare workers have been killed by Israeli forces and dozens kidnapped. She says the Palestinian doctors in Gaza are forced to be resourceful and resilient.
4: Many of them in the early days of the war actually had an opportunity to flee and leave the Strip, but they chose to stay. They actually sent their family overseas and they stayed, knowing that it could be the last time they would see their families ever again, because they are so committed to their work.
0: A 16-month battle over pay and conditions between Victorian doctors and the government's hit another hurdle, with Medicos rejecting a temporary pay deal while negotiations continue.

0: Continue.
1: New figures suggest more Australians are seeking help for their mental health before reaching crisis point. Beyond Blue's latest wellbeing check estimates about half the population experienced poor mental health during the last year, with financial pressure being the biggest contributor. CEO Georgie Harmon says there's encouraging evidence that people aren't waiting to take action.
2: What the numbers actually tell us is that people are starting to seek support earlier. People are suffering, financial pressure is the driver of distress, but people are actually taking steps to support their mental health earlier, which is good.
1: And if you or someone you know needs someone to talk to, you can call Beyond Blue on 1300 224636. And four astronauts have returned to Earth from the International Space Station after hurrying there 8 months ago to replace an ailing colleague and his crew. You've been listening to the latest from ABC News.
3: ABC Radio with Ashwin Zedkar.
4: Good morning again. I am with Dr. Jessica Pierce talking to us about how we ought to raise dogs. Maybe if there's some different ideas we can be using to make them happier, to lead them, let them have happier lives. Before we get back to that conversation, a quick run of the weather. Brisbane, you'll have 29 degrees today, quite warm, partly cloudy. Sydney, 23 and sunny. Melbourne, 26, mostly sunny. Canberra, 24 degrees, mostly sunny. Hobart, 25 and mostly sunny. Darwin, 33 degrees, partly cloudy. Adelaide, 23 degrees, with showers and a possible afternoon storm. And Perth, 20 degrees, with a shower or two. That number to text in as well, as some of you have already, is 0437 774 774, or you can call in on 1300 800 222. Dr. Jessica Pierce is, as I mentioned, a bioethicist, a philosopher, and owner of dogs over many decades, has some personal as well as academic insight into this subject. In the meantime, Dick has joined us from Wollongong. Hello, Dick.
5: G'day, Ashwin, how are you?
4: Good, thank you. Dick, so you caught over in the quiz. It turns out you're a dog owner as well.
5: Yeah. Well, you know, I'd like to think that my wife owns the dog, but, he owns us.
4: Yeah.
5: And, look, yeah, I chatted with you earlier on about pariah dogs and how we co-evolved with dogs. But, you know, I kind of think, and, oh, sorry, hi, Jessica, if you're still on.
6: I'm here. Hi.
5: Hi. How are you?
6: Great. Thank you.
5: I don't think we'd be the humans we are if we never had. And it's weird, you know. Our closest relatives are the chimpanzees, but they don't understand when you point a finger at something, but a dog does. You know, you point a finger and a dog will understand that you're pointing at that, whereas a chimp won't. We, you know, our closest genetic relatives are chimps, but dogs are, we've co-evolved with them over millennia, and they kind of, because they're a social, there's various things about dogs and humans that are in common, right? We're awake in the daytime, we're a social animal, we understand hierarchy and whatever else. And I don't think there's any other animal that matches that kind of those parameters, whatever.
4: Well, Jessica, so, can I take us into that question? Tell us about this unique link we have with dogs because of our evolutionary history.
5: Do you want to ask a question about it? No. I was just making an observation.
6: And, yeah. Okay. Yeah.
5: Yeah.
4: So you got Jessica.
6: I 100% agree with you, and I think it's I think the human dog co-evolution. I love that you use that term because I think it's precisely right.
5: Thank you.
6: Remarkable. And it tells us, I think you're right that humans would not be who we are if we had not partnered with dogs, you know, 14,000 years ago or however. I mean, that number keeps shifting, but

0: think we forget that. And we think, oh, humans have made dogs into who they are, and that domestication is this process that we've tightly controlled. But I would say that dogs have also sort of domesticated us similarly. And it is a partnership that is unrivaled. Cat owners might be upset by that. And I think there's a different story about cats that's equally compelling, but they've retained some independence that I think dogs and humans together have not.
1: I feel like cats make us work harder for their affection sometimes, Jessica.
0: They do. I agree. We are their slaves.
1: We are. Dick, did that answer your question, or was there anything else that was on your mind when it came to dogs?
2: No. I think that my feeling is that dogs have humanized us more. You know, if the canids never, you know, species never existed, all the hyenas and dogs and whatever, well, who knows where we'd be? But I think because we've so co-evolved so much with them, and you know, you can, you know, my dog Mungo, he Anne went up to Kingaroy to get him because she saw him on the internet, right? Now, a dog doesn't need its brothers and sisters, its family, because it's a hierarchical, it understands hierarchy and it understands its place, you know, from when they evolved from, what was it, timber wolves or grey wolves years ago. But dogs, they've got this really unique simpatico with humans.
1: This point, Dick, Steve from Mount Wazza says, I've just turned on, I think if an animal has a brain, including humans, it has feelings. So basically we have feelings because the animals do. But he says, I do miss my old dogs and pets. Probably made me a good person. I can relate to Jessica. Rest in peace, Rambo. So it's what you're both saying is the dogs have humanized us and made us better.
2: Yeah. I think that, Ashwin, that's basically it.
1: Yeah.
2: We wouldn't be who we are if we hadn't co-evolved with dogs.
1: Dick, thank you for calling in tonight.
2: No worries. Thank you, Ashwin.
0: Thank you,
2: Jessica.
0: You're welcome.
2: A really good conversation.
1: Appreciate that. Dick, we've got a couple of other text messages, Jessica, about dogs. One of them has asked why my dog walks with her tail between her legs while she's going on walks. Is she scared of other dogs? Any insights you can give us to that behaviour?
0: Well, I mean, I think that, again, it all comes down to the individual dog. In general, a tail tucked between legs is a sign of discomfort, anxiety, fear. So I think it's a really good thing to ask about. You know, I guess there are a lot of things I'd be curious about. Does this happen at other times too? Are you, you know, does it happen if you're walking in a place where there isn't an opportunity to run into other dogs, where it might, you know, if this is the issue, feel safer, as it were? And so maybe what I would suggest is to keep pushing on that question a little bit and try to identify the context a little more specifically. I love the question. I love that you're being so observant of your dog's behavior and asking, being curious about what this means and whether your dog might be feeling uncomfortable. So kudos to you.
1: Very much. And this is the point you've raised. Maintain that curiosity into why our dogs might be behaving the way we are. So curiosity is a skill. I suppose that's a muscle we can cultivate in ourselves. So that's something for us to work on. Another question has come in. My dog has literally wet herself in fear seeing other dogs bite each other. She's not actually involved in the fight, but shakes after. Any ideas about how to avoid dog fights and aggression? Can we learn to pick up on it earlier?
0: I mean,

0: that dogs like humans are engaged in what a scientist would call emotional contagion. You know, you pick up on the feelings of others, and a fight can be, it of course, emotionally very high arousal and uncomfortable. I would be uncomfortable watching two people fight in front of me. So not surprising that a dog would also find that really uncomfortable. Can you see fights about to happen? Absolutely. Not always. I should qualify that. But typically, yes, you can see things leading up to a potential agonistic encounter in dogs, and keeping an eye out for that and trying to avoid. You know, one thing about this, a point about dog parks, but maybe also about places where dogs are forced into really close interactions with each other. Those tend to be pretty high stress situations for dogs. Like, dogs under normal situations don't really want to get into fights with each other. It's much better, much more adaptive to keep the peace, which is, again, why there are pack hierarchies and so forth, to minimize the amount of actual physical fighting, why dogs growl, why they posture. So putting dogs into close proximity in places like dog parks often just, like, they get over aroused, and you're more likely to see dog fights occur. So maybe avoiding places where that could happen potentially, where it's more likely to happen, and watching for those behavioral signs of rising tensions, and just taking your dog and exiting seems like a really good plan.
1: Dr. Jess, again, sorry, you go.
0: Kudos for paying attention.
1: Yeah, that's the key, paying attention, be curious. I have a question about aggression, which I'll come back to in just a moment. But if you've just joined this conversation, you're hearing from Dr. Jessica Pierce, a bioethicist, philosopher and writer, a dog owner over many decades as well, taking us into the life of dogs, especially from this ethical point of view and how we go about raising them. Amber has joined us from Parramatta. Hi, Amber.
2: Good morning. I just was having a bit of a thought while you were talking, because I was listening, and because I don't seem to be very good with dogs, but I'm probably not a dog person, but they're a pack animal, basically, aren't they? But we have them as, would you say, companion animals instead of domesticated animals?
0: Yeah, I think that is an enormously important point, and something I was thinking about when the previous caller was talking, which is that when we ask dogs to come live in our homes as singletons, or even as two dogs or three dogs, we are taking them, you know, we think it's very natural because dogs are domesticated. But if you look at how dogs live, the dogs who don't live as pets, which is roughly 80% of the dogs? Right, exactly. 80% of the dogs on the planet don't live as pets. And if you look at the behavior of what scientists call free-roaming dogs or free-ranging dogs, they do live in these close-knit groups. And so I think a really important ethical question that you're raising is, what happens to them when we take them out of that setting, out of their sort of natural setting with a pack of dogs or group of dogs? And, you know, one thing, there was a paper that came out recently about the effect on emotional regulation in dogs, and that dogs that live, the free-roaming dogs who live in packs, you know, one of the functions of these groups is to maintain emotional regulation, because the dogs know each other. Every time they interact, they don't have to figure out, you know, is this encounter going to be friendly or should I be worried? Whereas, you know, pet dogs who are encountering, you know, isolated dogs, different dogs on a walk or whatnot, are always having to figure this

0: out for the first time. So they don't have that kind of comfort zone. Like mm-hmm. if you think of yourself being just with your family or a group of close friends, there's a sort of ease that you feel. You can let down and be yourself. And you're not anxious about how you're coming across or what other people are thinking or, you know, what emotions they're feeling. And it's similar for dogs. So I think they do lose something when we take them out of that dog pack or dog group setting. And then the next ethical question is, well, is there any way to get that back for them to some degree, that give them other ways of emotional regulation? So anyway, thank you for that question. That was really good.
1: Thank you, Amber, for calling in. What an idea. We've taken away certainty, Jessica, from dogs' lives. When they're in the pack in the wild, they know their place. There's a lot of certainty. But in our house, they don't know who they are, where they stand, especially when new guests arrive. We take them to beaches, to parks. We've introduced so much uncertainty to their lives, which must induce some anxiety in them.
0: We do. And I think, you know, there's a tension there because I think a lot of us are trying to do good by our dogs by offering them enrichment, which is a real buzzword now, by taking them to new places and giving them these experiences, like taking them to the beach or the park. And, you know, that impulse is wonderful. And I think our dogs do get really bored just being in our houses. But I think also paying attention to their, in the book, I call it their stress bucket. Like, is their stress bucket getting filled up by things that they feel uncomfortable about or can't control or new experiences that they don't quite know how to process? So just being careful about how we introduce new things or how much we throw at them, and recognizing that they're already sort of dysregulated to begin with. So we've got a lot of work to kind of keep them toned down.
1: Are there small signs we can pay attention to when it comes to understanding their stress, increased stress?
0: Yeah, I think, one thing is any change in behavior from what might be a normal pattern can be an indicator that there's been an uptick in stress. Also, you know, some behaviors that we, again, label as bad or naughty, like, you know, pestering us, like seeking attention all the time, or being aggressive with other dogs or with people. Those can also be signs that there's some dysregulation going on, that there's a little bit too much stress. So I think the behavioral signs are going to be unique to each dog, but again, paying attention to them. And even I think it's really helpful to keep track, writing things down, keeping a little journal of what you're noticing, because I don't know, from my own personal experience, if I don't write things down, I've forgotten by the next day. I'm like, oh, wait, when did that happen? Did that happen?
1: Yeah. Yeah. It's almost data analysis of the dog through the notebook. If you've just joined us, Dr. Jessica Pierce is your guest, a bioethicist, philosopher, and a dog owner for many decades, taking us into this conversation about how to raise dogs. A couple of issues that have turned up in the text message line. One is on aggression. And Di from Bunbury says, dogs are amazing. Some owners, unfortunately, are not. A second text related says, please discuss pit bull terriers and how aggressive and dangerous they are. Can you talk to us about breeds and aggression in general, Jessica?
0: You know, at risk of getting into really catchy territory here, pit bulls that I know in our country and perhaps in Australia also are really, they're like a hot point issue. Either people are advocates or think they're dangerous and scary. And I would fall somewhere in the middle. I mean, I think they are very powerful dogs. So when there is a problem with misplaced aggression or biting, it has

0: profound consequences potentially. And I think people underplay the danger that dogs are dangerous. All dogs. I mean, a Chihuahua can be dangerous too. We think of them, I think, sometimes more like stuffed animals or something. Like, and kind of like, I'll see people with their, they let their toddlers stick their face right into the face of a large dog, and there's a lot of trust there. But I think it's it always makes me nervous to see that, because you never know what's, you know, what's happening in between that dog and that child that might make the dog suddenly get very nervous and react. And when dogs are, so one thing I would say about aggression is that aggression itself is not bad. It's not a bad behavior. Aggression is a perfectly normal part of an animal's behavioral repertoire, human, dog, bear, et cetera. And aggression serves all sorts of behavioral purposes. What gets attention with dogs is aggression that is problematic for one reason or another, and often because it involves an incident of biting, whether it's a dogs biting each other or dogs biting people or hurting people in some way. And paying attention to and understanding what provokes aggression in a dog is like number one on the list of things that you need to do if you live with a dog. Understanding if there are any triggers. And I've heard so many times from people when their dog has done something, I don't want to say unconscionable, but scary, when there's been a bite incident or something, they'll say, oh my God, that's the first time that's ever happened. Like they've had this a kind of assumption that their dog is fine and everything's good and nothing bad will ever happen, but there is always a first time. And so I think if you live with a dog and if you take that dog out into the world, you have to be really cautious about interactions.
1: Your conversation today has been really about paying attention to things like that, to things like aggression, to their sense of smell. They need to spend time to take in that story of the tree. I've had a question come in about hearing. So this is another way to understand more dogs more deeply. The text says from Ross, I have a dog next door and when he barks, I just speak to him in a normal speaking volume and say something like, hello puppy, or a good boy, and I think he hears me. When we talk about dogs, we often raise our voice or yell. And I want to know, do we really need to yell if the dog is far away? So what can you tell us about a dog's hearing and the way we should speak to them?
0: I love that question too. Dogs have very, very good hearing. It's far better than ours. And if you're yelling at a dog, that's for you, not for the dog. And stop it. It's not necessary. Dogs can hear us just fine. And in fact, dogs listen to us better when our voice is carefully modulated. There's been some interesting research on dogs and how they respond to human tone of voice. And they definitely can tell when there's anger in a voice or calmness. And they learn less well when commands are spoken with a loud or angry voice. It impedes learning. So if you're trying to help your dog learn, the worst thing you can do is yell at them.
1: I can imagine that stresses them out.
0: Sometimes it totally stresses them out. And I mean, we're human. It happens. We can, I mean, it's really difficult to live with another species. There's a lot of room for miscommunications and whatnot. So don't beat yourself up too much if you yell. Just say, sorry. I forgive me. I won't do it again.
1: Yeah.
0: Or I'll try not to do it again. It raises a point that we haven't talked about yet, but that I think is really important. This issue of dogs having very sensitive hearing. One of the things that

0: concerns me about contemporary dog ownership is the increasing use of ultrasonic devices to modify behavior. I'm talking about like bark deterrence. I don't know if these are as popular in Australia as they are here, but in the United States, practically everybody has an ultrasonic device. And they're used not only by dog owners to control their own dog's behavior, but also by neighbors who might live next to a dog who barks all the time to try to shut the dog up. And they work by emitting, you know, when a dog barks, it senses the bark and it emits this high-pitched sound that we can't hear, but that's irritating to dogs. It's kind of like, it's been described to me as fingernails on a chalkboard. And it will, in theory, according to the marketing literature, stop a dog from barking. It's not actually true. I don't think they work very well at all. And they don't help a dog learn what it is that they're doing, that they're being punished for, or what they should do instead. But they concern me because they are hurtful to dogs. I would not want to have to spend the day listening to fingernails on the chalkboard personally. So, you know, unless that's something you enjoy, maybe think twice about one of these deterrent devices for dogs.
1: Yes, and I guess the conversation in general has been shifting about our own comfort to sometimes the dog's comfort and seeing if we can find a better balance between the two of us. Jerry has given us a call from Frankston. Hello, Jerry.
2: Hi there, guys. Listen, I'll just start this conversation off quite clearly. I own a Chihuahua, which in itself is have a myriad of individualities, independence, and to some extent, and their own version of exactly what they're going to do in life. I found them to be a completely different animal from any other dog I've ever owned, and I've had to relearn in my mid-60s how to appreciate and train, he's now four, this little guy, without most of the resources that I had when I was dealing with other dogs. It's been a totally new experience, and I need help. I have a very kind lady who used to run Chihuahua Rescue who I ring up and cry out, help, I need, what's going on? I need to change this. And he's great around most people, and he absolutely can't. I think he's terrified of small children because they run and make a lot of noise. And thirdly, he cannot tolerate another dog. If he sees a dog, he will go absolutely ballistic. And I've worked and worked on him. I'm still trying to figure out what the devil I need to do next. It's just insane.
0: Yeah, that sounds challenging. I mean, the first thing I would say is that there actually is a real thing called little dog syndrome, or also called Napoleon syndrome, it's a common behavioral pattern in small breed dogs where they display these behaviors like they're really pushy or fearful or reactive. Yeah. So yeah. They growl a lot or bark a lot or lunge a lot. And, you know, the reasons why, you know, it's a lot of speculation, but it can be that they're often not socialized in the same way that large dogs are. I mean, when a large dog jumps up on you, it's a real problem because they're going to knock you over. When a little dog does it, it's different, and maybe, you know, and so we treat them differently. We train them differently. And, you know, when we see a potential issue, like a young child running up, for example, we can just scoop them into our arms. So we're not, in a sense, forced to deal with the behaviors as we might be with a large dog. I think that because these dogs are small and the world is big, they often do feel defensive, and so they do

0: resort to this kind of defense first aggression, like barking or snapping or trying to get away from things that are scary to them. And I mean, I think the response to that is just to sympathize and, hey, I'm sorry that you're small and the world is big and it's scary. And, you know, what can I do to make it less scary for you? I think, you know, one of the training pieces of training advice that's given to people with little dog syndrome dogs is to treat them like a big dog, you know, have the same boundaries and rules that you might have about jumping and boundaries, barking, personal space, just to help them understand the parameters of their world and to give them some boundaries, you know, like children, boundaries are really useful for dogs. And the more information they have about what you want them to do and what you would like them not to do and how they can adapt to their world, the better they'll be able to adapt to that.
1: Thank you for giving us a call, Jerry.
0: A little helpful, yeah.
2: Sorry, what was that you asked?
1: Oh, sorry, no, saying, thanks for giving us a call tonight, Jerry.
2: Yep. Thanks very much, guys. Thank you. Thanks, Jessica.
0: You're welcome.
1: As we wind down, Jessica, we've covered a few different questions about dog behavior, but your book is also about just changing our mindset, how we raise dogs in general. Is there anything you'd like to leave us with, a perspective or a technique that we can take away from this conversation when it comes to thinking about dogs in a new way?
0: Well, I guess one thing that I would say is that the kind of the pearl from my book is that dogs are not problems to be fixed. They are beings to be understood. And so that's one thing. And I guess I'd also say the question for us to ask is not just how do we make dogs fit into our lives, but how do we build a shared life that works for both of us?
1: Yeah, that's another way.
0: So there you go.
1: Another new way to put on it, just a really middle ground way. And I think in general as a culture, we're learning to live more closely to nature, to slow down, to soften ourselves. We've realized the dangers of too much hard living and too much rigidity. So this is another angle of how to live more closely to nature and meet dogs where they're at rather than force them to be like us. So really interesting ideas, Jessica. Thanks for sharing them with us today.
0: You're very welcome. It was nice to be here. Thanks for inviting me.
1: That was Dr. Jessica Pierce, a bioethicist, philosopher, and writer whose work spans environmental bioethics, animal ethics, and much more. And the book is called Who's a Good Human? So I just had to find it closer. Who's a Good Human? Which I love that. I don't want to leave that behind. Who's a Good Dog? Who's a Good Human? All right, you are listening to ABC Radio Overnights. I'm Ashwin Sedgar. In just a moment, we'll talk about how to find the book that is perfect for you. Don't trust the algorithms. They're just giving you more of the same. Let's work out how to do that after this.
3: So, that show you told me to watch on iView?
4: Yes, finally. Are you up to the bit
3: where... Whoa, what are you doing? No spoilers.
4: Okay, but...
3: I'm serious, Tim. Do not ruin this for me.
4: I won't. I just...
3: Babe.
4: It was the dad. The hot one.
3: Ooh, I actually hate you.
4: You'll still finish it though, right?
3: Yes.
5: 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We've got a story for you.
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1: We buy a lot of things online now, which is fine for convenience, but one of the dangers is it puts us into a bubble. The online algorithm forces us to see things we've already seen before, so it takes the surprise out of life. Let us see if we can put that surprise back in, especially when it comes to buying a book. And one suggestion is just walk into your local bookshop, maybe an independent bookshop, have a conversation with the bookshop owner, and they will get to the heart of what you love far more successfully than an algorithm can do. They'll ask the questions they need to. And tomorrow is Love Your Bookshop Day, and bookshop owners around the country are asking you to ditch those algorithms and talk to them. Michael Earp is the owner of The Little Book Room at East Brunswick in Melbourne, and I spoke to him about the power of those algorithms.
7: I'm sure for people who shop online, it does affect what they buy. But the beauty of working in an independent bookshop is you're just talking to people as they come in, and you're much more able to hear what they're looking for and surprise them with something that they maybe never would have encountered and no algorithm would have offered them.
1: I can imagine the algorithms are a little basic: age, gender, meta information. What are the kinds of questions you ask as a bookshop owner that gets to the heart of what they might be looking for?
7: Well, I mean, I enjoy typically asking what they enjoy reading and even what was the last book they hated, or, like, you know, what they want to stay away from. And then if you're still stuck, you can, like, start asking what other things they enjoy doing with their time, or what mood are they in presently, and all of that sort of thing. I feel like algorithms feed you the same thing over and over, as in, like, it notices that you like this, so it shows you more of that. And we might be, as humans, might be more able to respond with, oh, you liked that, here's something that reads in a similar fashion but is actually completely different.
1: This is a fascinating approach. You're right, the algorithm can't go into this kind of subtlety just yet. Can you take us into more your process of recommendation? Say someone says, I'm in a angry mood, or I'm in a sad, melancholic mood. Where does your brain go with some of those mood things that people tell you about?
7: We personally, as booksellers, have read so much ourselves too. So we troll back through the books that we have enjoyed and the ones that potentially made us feel sad, if they're looking for a sad book, or if they're after something with a bit more action in it. You know, we know how to hone in on those, or rely on the recommendations of other booksellers that we've heard, even if we haven't read them ourselves. So I feel like relying on algorithms to give you anything fresh and new is probably not the way to go. And, you know, booksellers have been booksellers for ever since books have been sold, and it is a profession and we do it well. So
1: yes. Yeah, you've got that subtlety that's certainly useful. And you said people might tell you what books they hated, and so you can recommend something appropriate. The one thing that bugs me about certain books is taking too long to describe some things. I think I like to get the plot going more than long description. So that's my pet peeve on books. What are the kind of things people tell you they hated in books which might lead you to a certain recommendation?
7: Well, for some, like, I know when it comes to some of the more literary fiction reads, there's a trend of not using punctuation, for example, and some people are fine with that and others absolutely can't stand it. And so, you know, we can take that on board. Or some people love a novella, like a really short, quick read, so it's easier to pull out those as suggestions, whereas other people do like the 700-page tomes because they can get lost in it.
1: If you've just joined this conversation, you're hearing from Michael Earp, who's the owner of The Little Book Room at East Brunswick in Melbourne, taking us into the world of books. Beyond the algorithm, what is it like now to run a physical bricks-and-mortar bookshop? How hard is the challenge competing against online bookstores?
7: Well, I mean, there's lots of hoo-ha in the media about the challenge of competing online, and it is an element of, you know, running a small independent business in this economy where there are giant players actively pricing against you and all of that sort of thing. But my experience of running an independent bookshop is, on a day-to-day level, I have countless people walking in and telling me how much they love my shop. It is a beautiful place to browse. They adore coming here for events. They enjoy interacting with people. So I just knuckle down and do what I need to do to keep my doors open and enjoy the fact that other people get pleasure out of visiting a physical bookshop as well.
1: It has been open for quite a while now, 60 years plus now. Can you tell us the story of what is a very old children's bookstore?
7: Yeah, so it opened in 1960, so our 66th birthday is actually coming up next Tuesday, but we're celebrating it on Saturday the 10th as part of Love Your Bookshop Day. But Albert Allen opened it in 1960 and just wanted to specialise in kids' books and show, like, people that there's so much more to offer than, you know, the small range that you might be aware of. And so even now, all these years later, that's something we pride ourselves in, having a real breadth of books on offer so that almost any reader or reluctant reader can find something that they'll enjoy, whether it be, you know, a novel that springs to mind for a lot of avid readers, or whether it's, you know, engaging nonfiction or a graphic novel or something else entirely. Yeah, there's so many types of readers in the world, and we like to cater for all of them.
1: It seems like you're suggesting children's books, if you don't go to a specialty store, if you go to online or maybe a major retailer, you might miss the breadth of what's available for children. Can you tell us more about some of the stereotypes that might exist when it comes to what children like to read?
7: Certain things rise to the top in popularity for a reason. I'm not going to debate that. But I feel like, for example, not everyone loves the high-octane, you know, silly humour, fart joke kind of things that might be bestsellers across the nation because they happen to be in, you know, DDS stores or trending online or written by a celebrity. And so if you do want something a bit different, then perhaps you'll discover a debut Australian author by coming into a bookshop and, you know, getting that first-hand bookseller experience where we'll recommend things to you that we think are worth promoting.
1: You had some experience in early childhood teaching. I'm wondering, does that turn up in the kind of conversations that you have with parents and children?
7: Yeah, they do. It does at times. Like, I studied as an early childhood teacher, and my goal there was to be able to earn an income while I personally wrote for children. But I thought learning about how they develop and learn wouldn't go astray. And I never ended up teaching, but I don't regret doing that degree at all, because, like, kids are such fascinating humans and are complete humans. They're not less than, like, a lot of people might think of them. I genuinely believe that a child's voice is worth listening to, and that finding what engages them in the world is an exciting and fun challenge.
1: What are some of the things you learned in that study of early childhood that has stuck with you?
7: The things that I sort of draw on regularly are following the child's interest. A child's engagement is sort of key in keeping them progressing in whatever area it is. So if you're just dictating to them what they should be reading, like, I do believe that letting a child choose what they read is an important part of fostering a love of books and reading. And yes, you can encourage them to read something different that is outside their norm, but at the end of the day, they need to be the ones in control. Otherwise, they will see reading as this thing that they have to do, and it's part of, like, school or, you know, a difficult task rather than something joyous that they can actively engage in whenever they want.
1: As part of that, you just mentioned the fact that people like to come into the bookstore and enjoy the atmosphere. How do you go about creating an atmosphere in your bookshop? Are there places to sit down to unwind and escape the hecticness of the world for a moment?
7: We do have some sort of couches available for sitting and browsing, but at the base level, I guess I've just tried to create a warm, colourful, inviting space that's easy to move around in and see books from across the room, or you know, have them displayed nicely on shelves. So there's a lot of inviting to pick books up and look through them just by how they're placed around the store. And also, I don't like pressuring people with, in a customer service sort of way. When people come in, my usual greeting is, are you happy browsing, or would you like a hand? And most people are happy browsing, unless they then say, oh, actually, could you help me with this? And then very happy to help with recommendations.
1: If you've just joined our conversation, you're hearing from Michael Earp, the owner of The Little Book Room at East Brunswick in Melbourne. You mentioned earlier about Australian authors writing children's books. How important are those stories for young kids to hear?
7: I think it's incredibly important in the sense that local authors write stories that, you know, tap in more to what's going on in the local zeitgeist and, you know, what's relevant to us here in Australia. And so by promoting local authors, it not only helps sustain our Australian book industry on a number of levels, but

0: it gives kids the opportunities to pick up a book where they might find that, oh, here's a suburb that's just around the corner from me, but it's written into a book. Like, that can be exciting when you read about places that you yourself have visited, or even if it's a fantasy novel or something, it's in a more, you know, the language is probably more on board with what you're used to hearing in at school or whatever.
1: I feel the same excitement when I see Brisbane, where I'm from, on a TV show or a movie. I've walked down that street. I've walked down that road. It's a sensation that never disappears, seeing your hometown in fiction. So there is a certain magic to it. I'm wondering what it does, do you think, for a child's development to read in general? You've been around children and reading for so long. What effect do you think good fiction and nonfiction has on a child?
0: Well, books are a reflection of the world in one way, shape or form. Stories are how we relate to each other as humans, both in real life, in our heads. We narrativize sort of what we experience. And so by reading books and sort of processing how characters go through certain events, it helps us adjust our own worldview and how we might respond in a similar situation. And then same with nonfiction, that's just learning about the world, full stop. And so when you're, you know, desperate to learn more about the world, as so many kids are, nonfiction's a great way to read about it in all sorts of engaging ways.
1: There's a lot of content then, I suppose, to choose from. How do you go about choosing what turns up on your shelves?
0: Well, I actively aim to have as broad a range as possible. So, I mean, there are, for example, 50 million books out in the world on sharks. So I try to have a good smattering of them so that the shark enthusiasts can actually choose between them. But, I like finding those odd books on subject matters that are less covered and then stocking them. But at the same time, the subjects that are asked for all the time, it's worth having a broad range, because just because someone enjoys fantasy doesn't mean they're going to enjoy all fantasy. So it's good to try and figure out how to offer different things within the same genre as well.
1: I suppose in some ways you're doing a personality test on Australia, because what are people asking for? What are they interested in? Are they interested in sharks or religion or personality tests? You kind of have an insight into how we're changing as a country based on the inquiries you get. Have you noticed anything about the kind of content people are asking for these days?
0: I mean, there was a big movement over a few years back for books. People desperately wanted books that encouraged kindness, for example. I think that has sort of gone off the boil in the same way that it was, but there is still a lot of that emotional literacy, I guess, coming through in the stories that are being picked up. We do want books that on some level help us understand and relate to the humans around us. But at the same time, we want to be entertained. So it needs to be funny and engaging. Well, not all of them need to be everything. That's the other thing. Good thing about books is one book can be one thing, and you can pick up a different book for a different purpose. But yeah, it's quite interesting to see some things you think will do really well because it seems to be what people are asking for, but then for some reason it doesn't. Whereas other things you think, oh, I'm not sure who will go for this, and it flies out the door.
1: Yeah. I guess we are pretty surprising. I'm wondering, are we more anxious now? Are we looking for pacification, distraction, maybe some spiritual answers to big questions? Are you noticing some search for dealing with anxiety and the kind of things people are searching for?
0: I mean, there's certainly a little bit of that coming through. We have a fairly large what we call feelings section in the store, and parents are browsing that very regularly, and they want it for various reasons, but anxiety and hope is one of the things that they look for when they're browsing that. But on the other hand, we have a small adult section, or books for grown-ups, as we call it. I noticed that a lot of what gets bought from there is just as much going to be that active political challenging of the state of the world as it is, a cozy fantasy escapism. Mm. I feel like everyone shops for different reasons, and that's why it's good to have a good range.
1: You said earlier you were studying early childhood education to help, perhaps, in your quest as an author. Did you end up becoming an author?

0: I've written and edited, like I've contributed to 4 anthologies and edited them as well. And I have written a number of novels that have not yet made publication, but I do have a junior fiction coming out early next year, which will be good.
1: And you've got a bookshop, right? So it'll be on your shelves, hopefully.
0: It will certainly be on our shelves. Hopefully it'll be on a few other bookshop shelves.
1: I hope so. Yeah, you've got the power of approval there. If someone would like to get into this old profession of selling books, but maybe there's a yearning for it again, do you have any advice for booksellers out there as to what works in your industry?
0: The number one piece of advice I would give to someone who's interested in coming into bookselling is potentially do your research, particularly if you're unfamiliar with the book industry itself. It could be very good to get some work or even volunteer in a bookshop so you can just understand the sheer volume of books that come through the door and the multitudes more that never even reach our shop because of the staggering number that get published every single month. And so, yeah, there is a lot of coming and going of books, and some people think that, like the amount of people that think that owning a bookshop is sitting around reading, I feel like I have never read less in my life than since I've taken on owning a bookshop. So, yeah, there's lots of ins and outs that are quite particular to books themselves as well. It's not the same as many other types of retail in that you do need to read and engage with what you're selling. Otherwise, you won't have those repeat customers who come back for your recommendations. And the amount of people that expect you to have read almost everything on the shelf, they'll pick up a random book and say, have you read this? And then get a bit disappointed when you say, oh, no, I haven't read that one. So, yeah, there's a lot to absorb.
1: We've got to stop doing that, don't we? It's too much pressure for the bookshop owners. But that was Michael Earp, who's the owner of The Little Book Room at East Brunswick in Melbourne. Bruce says, I just finished A Calamity of Souls by David Bakdachi, a story centred on the courts and racism towards African-Americans in Virginia. I would elevate this book to that of To Kill a Mockingbird. Quite an accolade for that book. On the topic of books, Dr. Jessica Pierce, who you heard earlier about dogs, the full title of her book is Who's a Good Dog and How to Be a Better Human? If you'd like some more of those dog questions answered, especially from the ethical perspective. Chrissy has joined us from Warragul in Victoria. Hello, Chrissy.
2: Oh, hi. I just love book rooms. I don't know where to begin. But you've got a beautiful one near you in West End, in Brisbane. The book room up in West End's fantastic. And the girls helped me get a book for a 19-year-old girl, and she loves it, about relationships.
1: So I can't, I've been to a couple of bookshops on Vulture Street. Is that one where you can just walk and sit down? Tell me about it.
2: Yes, it's quite long and big, and it's got all the new ones at the front sort of thing, and then categories, and just friendly girls that know their books.
1: Yeah.
2: And it's fabulous. But up on the Sunshine Coast, there's a little book room where I used to go when I lived up there, and I'd ask Kay, the owner, you know, I've got a 13-year-old. She's a reluctant reader because she's dyslexic. What could I give her for a birthday? Trying to encourage her that a book mightn't be too scary. And she got Wednesday. It's about the Addams Family.
1: Yeah.
2: And I don't know what it's like, but it's kooky and different, and she loved it. So,
1: I think, Chrissy, the bookshop owners, they can figure us out more because they can recommend tone of voice, references, things the algorithm on the internet will probably miss when we ask for feedback.
2: Definitely. Yes, definitely. And also the atmosphere. She sold Dog Bingo, and I got that for another reluctant reader just to play bingo.
1: Yeah.
2: You know, and there's also calendars she sells for local people. She has events for launches for new books for children's local authors that I went to once, and it was about pressing wildflowers. It's fabulous.
1: It's just the quirkiness of topics that you can find at a bookshop. When you wander around the library or the bookshop, you think of things you didn't even know you didn't know. And so that's the power of books, isn't it? Just reminding you of the things you didn't know you didn't know.
2: Exactly.
1: Cressy,
2: I really like Michael. I'm going to get on a train and go from Warrigal to East Brunswick to his bookshop.

0: Oh, sounds like a great idea. Well, thank you for doing that. And so tell him I said hello.
1: I will.
0: Thank you, Chrissy, calling in. Now, we're just about arrived, we're just about reached the news. So this is the plan. On the other side, we'll check in on the markets. We'll cross over to New Zealand, who has unfortunately, this is sad news, lost their title as the world's friendliest country. Angela will be taking that hard. We'll find out more about that, give you a report on the weather and some Australian news as well. You're listening to Overnights here on the ABC. I'm Ashwin Sedgar. I'll be back with you in 5 minutes' time. If there's anything on your mind, text it through to me on 0437 774 774. It's news time.
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0: ABC News with Glenn Lauder. Oil prices have risen by another 5% following renewed fighting in Saudi Arabia's capital. Brent crude has gone up to just over $105 a barrel following explosions in Riyadh as Houthis claim a new attack on Saudi's international airport where flights have been disrupted. The Saudi-led coalition say they've intercepted and destroyed two Houthi ballistic missiles aimed at the capital. Britain has announced new sanctions on Russia as Ukraine grapples with the deaths of more than 50 people in two consecutive nights of Russian strikes. Ukraine's president is appealing for support from NATO countries in the wake of the latest Russian attack that's killed at least 33 people at a bus stop in the country's east. During a visit with Volodymyr Zelensky in the Ukrainian city of Prilouki, where a Russian missile killed 22 people the day before, British Foreign Minister Ed Miliband has reaffirmed the UK's support in practical terms.
1: More sanctions on Russia, on the war machine of Putin, on the shadow fleet, on the oil companies, on the crypto, on the financing of the war. We are here to announce more humanitarian support. We are here to announce more support for energy.
0: The former Prince Andrew Mountbatten Windsor has won a court battle with police who've accepted that warrants they used to search his homes in England earlier this year were unlawful. Here's Eliza Getzey.
2: The King's brother took legal action against Thames Valley Police over the warrants, which were executed on his 66th birthday in February, prompted by documents released in the Epstein files. Mr. Mountbatten Windsor was arrested that day but has not been charged. Police are investigating allegations of misconduct in public office relating to his time as a UK Trade Commissioner in the 2000s. The former prince maintains his innocence. London's High Court has heard there were legal issues with the way the warrants were granted, but the judge clarified it did not mean the whole investigation was unlawful. Police are reapplying to keep the material they gathered retrospectively.
0: The Australian Chamber of Commerce is calling for more to be done to protect small businesses amid a national ban on credit card surcharges. The Australian Taxation Office has announced it would stop accepting credit card payments from the 1st of December. It's in response to the Reserve Bank of Australia's reforms to scrap card surcharges, which it claims will help customers save $1.6 billion a year. Chamber Executive Andrew McKellar says many small businesses rely on being able to pay the tax on credit card.
3: We need some flexibility here. Many small businesses do need to have access to that credit card payment option going forward because that's how they manage their cash flows. This is government policy to cut out these surcharges.
0: Consumer advocates fear bargaining power could be completely stripped from Australians while purchasing amid a rise in so-called surveillance pricing. Surveillance pricing essentially sets the cost of a product based on an individual's personal data or information, similar to targeted advertising based on browsing history and algorithms. Andy Kelly from Consumer Group Choice says it could have serious ramifications.
4: It might mean if you were to book a flight, for example, you'll be shown a different price to your neighbour. And essentially to work out, okay, well, what's your maximum pain point? What's the most this consumer might be willing to pay? And so our concern is it completely erodes your bargaining power as a consumer.
0: Victoria Police say the recent slew of firebombings across Melbourne are likely linked to organised crime groups. Melbourne's experienced its fourth consecutive night of driveway firebombings with 13 vehicles torched this week. Victoria Police Commander Troy Papworth says the majority of arson attacks are being committed by organised crime groups as a means of intimidation. He says young people are being pressured into committing the crimes, with a 13-year-old boy currently fighting for his

0: expecting a raucous reception from South Africa fans when the first test match begins in Durban later today. It's Australia's first visit to South Africa since Sandpaper Gate back in 2018. That's the latest ABC News.
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2: You know, if you're from a smaller country, you often don't win the Olympic medals tables, you don't win GDP competitions for economic clout, but you do sometimes win world's friendliest country. It's happened to New Zealand. I think Fiji should be up there, maybe Bhutan. There's a few competitors, but New Zealand has lost the top spot to someone else. Let us see who they have lost it to coming up very soon with Angela, your New Zealand correspondent. We'll see how she's taking the loss and also maybe get your thoughts on who the friendliest country might be. If there's anything on your mind you'd like to join the show, you can text me on 0437 774 774 or you can also call in on 1300 800 222. In the meantime, Mike Girardi joins you with an update on the money markets. Hello, Mike.
3: Hey, good morning, Ashwin. How are you today?
2: I'm good, thank you. New York, it feels like a friendly place in some ways. How would you describe it?
3: It is a friendly place. It's a happening place. Restaurants, two restaurants on every street and three restaurants on every street. Theaters, things to do, beautiful parks. I mean, it's a nice place, and the people are generally friendly.
2: Yeah, good.
3: If we're talking about Manhattan, New York City, the hub, yeah.
2: There's a service culture.
3: A great place.
2: You have the tipping culture over there, which also makes your wait staff maybe quite friendly.
3: Yeah. It's a great place to, I worked in the city for a lot of years, and we moved out to the suburbs. The company moved out to the suburbs. But all the years that I spent in the city were fun years, for sure.
2: Good years. What can you tell us today about the markets, Mike?
3: Well, it's not a good day for the markets. U.S. major stock indices are trading broadly lower. Investors are trying to navigate a combination of surging oil prices, multi-year high treasury yields, and a shifting Federal Reserve policy outlook. The 10-year yield here now is hovering around 5.35%. It's the highest level since 2002, and that is reflective of inflation risks, robust economic activity here in the States, and heightened competition for capital. Crude oil is currently up over 3% today, probably closer to 3.5%, but that's off the highs of the session on continuing geopolitical tensions, obviously, and supply concerns. And lastly, it appears the Fed has a hawkish bias going into year-end. That's based on yesterday's release of the Fed minutes. We did have some economic news today, not of any consequence, though. The initial jobless claims came in at about what was expected, at 197,000. And following a lower European close, we have the Dow Jones Industrial Average here at 2 o'clock, down just 36 points to 51,144, or 0.09%. But that's a narrow index. The broad market, the S&P 500, is down 0.75%, and the tech-heavy NASDAQ is down 1.5%. Crude oil is currently up $3.36 to $91.64. Gold is up $17.40 to $41.58.10. Silver's down 96 cents to $59.33. And copper's down 8.1 cents to $6.57. The Aussie's unchanged at $69.57. And looking ahead, your market's poised to open a little higher, up about 12 points. And that's it.
2: Thank you, Mike. I'll catch you next week.
3: All right. Have a great one, Ashwin. Be well.
2: You too. Mike Girardi there from New Jersey, not New York so much. Very close. Anyway, now, before I bring on Kate Mead, a quick run of the temperatures for you today. Brisbane, it will be 29 degrees and partly cloudy. Sydney, 23 degrees and sunny. Melbourne, 26, mostly sunny. Canberra, 24 degrees, mostly sunny. Hobart, 25 today, mostly sunny. Darwin, 33 degrees and partly cloudy. Adelaide, 23 degrees with showers, possible afternoon storm. And Perth, 20 degrees with a shower or two. If you've just joined, this is ABC Radio Overnights. Kate Mead joins you now for the local news. Hello, Kate.
4: Good morning, Ashwin. I hope you are very well on this Friday morning.
2: I'm still standing rather than sitting down, so that's a sign that I'm full of energy. Are you standing or sitting?
4: I am.

0: I'm sitting, but I think daylight savings has taken a little bit of wind out of me, so I'll take the seat for the moment. Are you okay with the daylight savings change? Has the week upset you?
1: Yes. In Queensland, we wrap up at 5 a.m. and go to bed when it's almost dark, so it's not a bad time for
0: us. It makes complete sense. Yeah.
1: Yeah, pretty good for us. What is making news today, Kate?
0: Okay, so we have an update today on what happened with the crash into the Newcastle fans. So the teenager who was allegedly behind the wheel of the car that crashed into the Newcastle Knights fans is set to apply for bail. Now, the 18-year-old is accused of crashing his car into fans that were waiting to farewell the Knights team bus on Saturday morning, injuring 10 people. So two people were in a critical condition at the time, including a child. The teenager didn't apply for bail on Sunday, and it was formally refused. His lawyers are set to make a bid for his release on bail today. So we'll be waiting to see what happens with that one there.
1: We'll keep on top of that. Now, there's also been some new research into childcare educators, Kate.
0: Yeah, and this is an important one for anyone that puts a child into care, whether you're the grandmother or the parent or, you know, some type of carer in any capacity. But we've got some new research and it shows that family care educators are feeling undervalued and they are leaving the sector. Now, in 2026, family daycare services made up 16% of the total early childhood workforce in Australia. In 2024, it was just 3.6%. So family daycare educators also say that there's too much red tape and parents are increasingly worried about their parents being, about their kids being looked after in someone else's home. So that's despite some parents being devoted to family daycare as an alternative to putting kids in large childcare centres. And the red tape one's a really, really tricky one because we saw it in the last 12 months, how important, you know, we say red tape is, how important the administration is to making sure that kids are in a safe environment and the people that are childcare providers are, you know, have all the checks and balances ticked off. So it's a really fine balance of making sure that centres are, you know, ticking every box and making sure they are compliant across every area, but also that those workers that show up every day and care and shape the minds of our wonderful little bubs are feeling valued and are feeling appreciated. So this is an interesting piece of research that's out today.
1: Yeah, very important topic when it comes to education at that age group. I was wondering, Kate, were you raised in childcare? Did you have to go to childcare or did your parents look after you for the first few years?
0: No, look, I didn't. I put it down to being a different time. And also I was raised on a dairy farm.
1: Oh, okay. So you were out working from a young age.
0: Yes, I was 2 years old and I was milking a cow. That's not what was happening. But there was a cot in the dairy. And when mum and dad were milking the cow, like you just would not do that today. Or maybe they do it today. But in the vat room, you know, where the milk is stored once the cow has been milked, the milk travels into the vat. Yeah. There was a little cot and I would sit in the cot and mum would come out and check on me every now and again. And, you know, she said I was happy. I think I've turned out okay. Uh-huh. I mean, we're yet to find out how I've turned out, but, you know, that's what they did.
1: Would cows sometimes walk past, give you a little sniff?
0: No, but trust me, I could smell them.
1: Yeah. Wow, that's interesting.
0: I have no memory of it, actually, but there's photos. There's photos there. That's what we did.
1: On Channel 9 right now, I've got a studio TV. It's playing Skippy from 1960. I can imagine on the Skippy Ranger Station, there would have been a cow shed with a baby. Your life feels like old Australia, the life you had. It's lovely.
0: I'm only 44.
1: Okay. No,
0: okay.
1: I'm 45.
0: I feel like you suddenly put me in a category of, yes, I caught a horse and buggy to school too. Like, hang on a second.
1: Wrong generation.
0: Yes, we had colour TV as well, Ashwin, on the farm.
1: Yeah, the family wasn't gathered around the piano every night.
0: Well, no. But what a good time that would have been, by the way. Simpler times.
1: Good simpler times. What else is making news, Kate?
0: Well, every now and again I bring a story and I say, this is a person that I want to shake their hand. And today the person I'd love to shake the hand of is a young kid. He's just 10 years old. His name is Tate Barry. Now, he has been riding bulls since he was 4 years old. And he has been selected to compete at the junior, let me say this as best as I can, Super Bowl of Rodeo at the junior national finals rodeo in Las Vegas. So, I mean, this is great, isn't it? I mean, we love to see, forget if you're not sure about rodeos and how dangerous it is and how terrifying it is to watch and can they stay on that bull for 7 seconds or however long they need to stay on. This is a fantastic achievement for a 10-year-old, so we wish him all the very best. I'll be keeping an eye out for young Tate Carey.
1: Very exciting news. His story is just as exciting as yours, though. Being in a cot next to cows, I feel like they're right up there.
0: And I did not mean to go from one cow story to a bull story. I do apologise to everybody.
1: Very landline theme this morning, Kate. Thanks for your time.
0: Thank you.
1: That is ABC reporter Kate Mead joining you. Very soon we'll cross over to New Zealand to see how they lost the title of friendliest country. Here's an opinion on it. Danny from East Bentley. I have a friend in New Zealand. I've been trying to convince to come to Melbourne for close to 2 years now, and they have not been very friendly. I, on the other hand, have been. This is proper anecdotal evidence as to why the New Zealand crown has been lost and given to us here in Melbourne. It's as good an explanation as any here on ABC Radio Overnights. Back with that story soon. This is Seals and Crofts, Summer Breeze.

That is Summer Breeze by Seals and Crofts. Ray from Atlanta says, Summer Breeze is the perfect song for me at this very moment. Just sat out on my patio with my cat, 82 degrees and a warm breeze blowing. Doesn't get much better. Can you translate, Harrison, 82 degrees from Fahrenheit to Celsius?

0: Osseous, please, just so we can all enjoy that pleasure of that scene. Thanks, Ray. And in fact, if you're just waking up in Australia going, it's pitch black in my room, what time is it? Look, it is 19 minutes past 2 in Perth, 4 minutes past 3 in Eucla, 11 minutes to 4 in Darwin, 19 minutes past 4 in Brisbane, 11 minutes to 5 in Adelaide, and 19 minutes past 5 in the southeast of the country, enjoying your daylight savings, racing towards the sunny morning. Oh, 28 degrees Celsius for you, Ray. That is good. It's a bit chilly for me in Queensland, but for many of you, that is very good. Okay, let us understand what is happening in New Zealand. In some ways, it's quite a devastating day. And Angela Cumming, your New Zealand correspondent, can tell us more. Hello, Angela.
1: Morena, Ashwin. I can't remember the last time I felt what it was like to have weather of 28 degrees. Oh. So is that chilly for you?
0: What's New Zealand doing at the moment?
1: For me, he does not get to 28 right. degrees in Dunedin ever.
0: No, you don't even get apricity, which is warm and cold at the same time. It's just a little chilly, but you get other things. You get nice cafes and the inside life.
1: We do. It's lovely here, but it's just never warm.
0: No.
1: Sometimes on a nice summer's day and when the sun's out, you think, oh, gosh, it's a bit roasty in the sun. But, yes, if it was 28 degrees, I would hate to think how Dunedin and the greater South Island would cope, because I suspect it would be like the great heat wave of a few years ago where they were actually, I think it got to about 23 degrees in Invercargill, Ashwin, and they were closing shops during the day because it was too
0: much
1: hot.
0: Now, Angela, it's not physically warm in the South Island, but it is psychologically warm. You're a warm country, New Zealand, personality-wise, but someone has pipped you to become the world's friendliest country now.
1: Look, I knew that this is how the Aussies were going to spin this. I said to Harry, I said, what is Ashwin saying that we came in
0: second?
1: My interpretation of this story, Ashwin, as an honorary Kiwi, because I've lived here so many years, is my headline that I sent you was New Zealand is officially the world's second friendliest country. And this is how the Kiwis are spinning this over this side of the ditch, that we are very excited here. My hook is that the Kiwis have officially come second, Ashwin.
0: I went full tabloid. I was more like a tabloid journalist.
1: Rankings. And I was saying to Harry, and I couldn't bear to bring myself to put this on when I email you through what I want to talk about, that the way that it's been spun and reported on this side of the ditch is not only did New Zealand come in second, Ashwin, don't shoot the messenger for this part, but that Australia didn't even make the top 10.
0: Okay.
1: This is how, I don't know why we can't all get along, but we love to try and trade blows, don't we? So this is the Condé Nast Travellers 2026 Reader's Choice Awards. They rank countries all around the world based on reader scores for friendliness. New Zealand was ranked second for 2026, and we came in with 98.46 points. I'm assuming that's out of 100. Now, we were pipped at the post, as you pointed out. Costa Rica, wouldn't have been my choice, came in at number one at 98.67 points, which you will note is just 0.21 points ahead of New Zealand. So we just didn't get into the top spot. Ireland came in third, Indonesia fourth, and Bhutan fifth. However, you will notice that there is no Australia in the top five. There is not Australia in the top 10, which is how we're reading the results over here. So, yes, we didn't come in first. It was a very honourable second.
0: Can I just say, Angela, it's very easy to be a friendly country when there's 4 million people. But what happened to Indonesia? What an amazing effort to be a country of a couple of hundred million plus and still be on the list. What a run.
1: I think that's wonderful. And you do make a point that New Zealand is not very densely populated. So perhaps maybe it was that when travellers were here, they simply didn't come across

0: any other Kiwis. I will say in New Zealand's defence, I do personally think New Zealanders as a whole are very friendly. They love to stop and have a chat with you. And obviously this is based on, and the magazine did highlight as well, and I think this does play a part of it as well, the Māori concept of manaaki tanga, which is their value of hospitality, generosity, care and respect. If you've ever been to any sort of Māori event, or in particular a marae in New Zealand, their traditional meeting houses as well, it's all about manaaki tanga. Like, if you think, if you go to, like, you know, an Irish grandmother's house and they insist on you having a cup of tea and a slice of cake and you feel bad for not taking it, It is like that in New Zealand, but times 1,000. It's all about manaaki tanga. It's all about that hospitality. So Condé Nast highlighted that when they were sort of doing their rankings as well, and said that's
1: now, Angela, I have to challenge you on something. You threw some aspersions at Australia just a moment ago, multiple times. Ashwin says, John, didn't the Condé Nast survey list Melbourne as the world's friendliest city? We may have brought it in from behind with Melbourne, Angela.
0: Oh, I didn't know that.
1: No. I mean, the rest of us, who knows? But Melbourne, certainly. I was not expecting that.
0: Well, you're not the friendliest city.
1: Yeah.
0: And we did speak last week about Dunedin was voted, like, you know, one of the world's coolest cities. So does that get us to some sort of truce? Have we evened things out there?
1: I think so. I think we should be.
0: I don't want to cause a diplomatic incident. I truly did feel, I just thought it was a classic New Zealand. It was so such a quintessential Kiwi thing that we're named second friendliest city. And instead of just celebrating that, we turned that, they really did turn that into yet another opportunity to rankle the Aussies by saying, oh, well, where's Australia in the top 10? Which I think just, maybe we're very good at hospitality, but maybe we're not good at taking the high road.
1: No, maybe, but I think second best is a good spot. If you're the number one, do you know how many free coffees you have to give? How many people have to be invited into your home? How many times you have to turn the other cheek when your people are rude? It's really hard to be the friendliest country. So second is maybe a nice balance, and stay there.
0: A lot of pressure if you come in first. So yes. I think we're very happy for second. So yes, please don't hate New Zealand for rankling the Aussies, but please come here because we are all, in all seriousness, a very friendly country, and we do love our hospitality too. So it's very nice to see travellers recognise that. I do think the same about the Aussies as well, though. I think Australians are incredibly friendly.
1: Two good places. Hello, Ashwin. Jeff from Goodna. I have been to New Zealand 3 times. Not very pleasant, at least once. Nicest person I ever met was an Aussie expat. That sounds extreme to me, Angela, that experience.
0: I betcha he was, Jeff, did you just go to Auckland? You're undoubtedly on the North Island. You've got to come down to the mainland, to the great deep south, and then you will meet real friendly Kiwis. Guarantee you are on the North Island.
1: Never miss a chance to dig it to the Aucklanders, is our New Zealand correspondent, Angela Cumming. The news is just about here, Angela. You'll be staying with us on the other side. What will you be telling us about from New Zealand?
0: The god of ugly things, Ashwin. We are very excited about our giant, terrible insect, the giant wetter, and the very exciting news I have about it. Could you imagine going through the New Zealand forest and coming across an insect that is the size of a sparrow?
1: Yeah, it's an interesting insect, but it's quite peaceful, isn't it? It doesn't really jump at people. It doesn't chase you. It just sits there on trees.
0: Makes a hissing sound at you to scare you off, which probably would have worked 1,000 years ago if you were like a little lizard or something going to eat it. But these days, that little hissing sound doesn't really do much to protect it, which is why it's such a good news story about its comeback.
1: Most of us have been hissed at by our cat so many times, we're immune to that kind of warning message. So stick around for that conversation with Angela, who will be with you on the other side of the news. We'll also have the national weather update. So if you'd like to know in more detail what is happening in your neighbourhood, that is coming up after the news as well. You are listening to ABC Radio Overnights. I'm Ashwin Sedcar with you. If you stay with me for a half an hour more, so stick around for some more New Zealand talk, some weather, and your texts as well, if you like, 0437 774 774. Back in 5.

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0: ABC News, good morning. I'm Noni Edwards. Oil prices have risen by another 5% following renewed fighting in Saudi Arabia's capital. Brent crude's gone up to just over $105 a barrel following explosions in Riyadh, as Houthis claim a new attack on Saudi's international airport where flights have been disrupted. The Saudi-led coalition say they've intercepted and destroyed two Houthi ballistic missiles aimed at the capital. Britain's announced new sanctions on Russia as Ukraine grapples with the deaths of more than 50 people in two consecutive nights of Russian strikes. Ukraine's president is appealing for support from NATO countries in the wake of the latest Russian attack that's killed at least 33 people at a bus stop in the country's east. During a visit with Volodymyr Zelensky in the Ukrainian city of Priluki, where a Russian missile killed 22 people the day before, British Foreign Minister Ed Miliband has reaffirmed the UK's support in practical terms.
1: More sanctions on Russia, on the war machine of Putin, on the shadow fleet, on the oil companies, on the crypto, on the financing of the war. We are here to announce more humanitarian support. We are here to announce more support for energy.
0: Former British Prince Andrew Mountbatten Windsor has won a court battle with police who have accepted that warrants they used to search his homes in England earlier this year were unlawful. Eliza Getzey explains.
2: The King's brother took legal action against Thames Valley Police over the warrants, which were executed on his 66th birthday in February, prompted by documents released in the Epstein files. Mr. Mountbatten Windsor was arrested that day but has not been charged. Police are investigating allegations of misconduct in public office relating to his time as a UK Trade Commissioner in the 2000s. The former prince maintains his innocence. London's High Court has heard there were legal issues with the way the warrants were granted, but the judge clarified it did not mean the whole investigation was unlawful. Police are reapplying to keep the material they gathered retrospectively.
0: Consumer advocates fear bargaining power could be completely stripped from Australians while purchasing amid a rise in so-called surveillance pricing. Surveillance pricing essentially sets the cost of a product based on an individual's personal data or information, similar to targeted advertising based on browsing history and algorithms. Andy Kelly from Consumer Group Choice says it could have serious ramifications.
3: It might mean if you were to book a flight, for example, you'll be shown a different price to your neighbour, and essentially to work out, okay, well, what's your maximum pain point? What's the most this consumer might be willing to pay? And so our concern is it completely erodes your bargaining power as a consumer.
0: Victoria Police says the recent slew of firebombings across Melbourne are likely linked to organised crime groups. Melbourne has experienced its fourth consecutive night of driveway firebombings, with 13 vehicles torched this week. Victoria Police Commander Troy Papworth says the majority of arson attacks are being committed by organised crime groups as a means of intimidation. He says young people are being pressured into committing these crimes, with a 13-year-old boy currently fighting for his life after sustaining burns to 90% of his body during a botched arson attack on Monday.
4: These crimes have life-changing consequences, not only for these people, but for the people they're committing it against and for the communities involved.
0: The winner of the 2026 Nobel Prize for Literature says she plans to celebrate in peace and quiet with a walk in the woods. Canadian poet and writer Anne Carson, whose work often blends verse, prose, dialogue and translation, said she was thinking of ways to give the money away after winning the $1.7 million prize. The 76-year-old was at home in Iceland and was taken by surprise when she called with the news.
5: It seems a little insane. I think you're all insane. We're going to go out and walk in the woods so that we don't have to answer the phone, to be honest. And then we're going to hear the quiet.
0: To sport, and Australia's Test cricketers say they haven't spent too much time reflecting on their last series in South Africa ahead of the opening match of a three-match series. The Aussies return for the first time since the 2018 series, which has been dubbed Sandpaper Gate, leading to suspensions for David Warner, Steve Smith and Cameron Bancroft. Ultimately, the resignation of coach Darren Lehman. Captain Pat Cummins says the side's happy to leave it in the past.

0: we've spoken about a little bit. You know, the crowds get rowdy or whatever, and if someone needs an extra helping hand, then we're around. But to be honest, it's so long ago, we as a group move on from things pretty quickly. So, yeah, it hasn't taken up too much of our time, to be honest.
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3: Good morning. In just a moment, we'll head back to New Zealand for an update on the country. Jeff had texted earlier to say he has not had one pleasant experience in New Zealand in three visits, not friendly at all. And Angela said it must have been Auckland. Jeff says it was in the North Island. So not Auckland, not necessarily, but that's puzzling, Jeff. Was it the day of an All Blacks loss? There must have been something that happened that day. If it happened to be the 24th of June, 1995, the All Blacks had just lost to South Africa in the Rugby World Cup final. So if it was that day, understandable. Otherwise, I'm not sure what happened, Jeff. Don't know. Were you in a Wallabies jumper? It's a mystery to Andrew and I, but we'll see if she can shine some light on it. Before we go any further, before we find out the interesting things that are happening in New Zealand, let us find out what is happening near you when it comes to the weather. Jordy Kairol is a meteorologist at the Bureau and joins you now. Hello, Jordy.
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3: What can we expect weather-wise today?
4: So weather-wise today, the main story is a series of cold fronts moving through the Southern Ocean and brushing the southern part of the continent and bringing some shower activity mainly in South Australia and also in the southern part of the Northern Territory and Western Queensland. Now, if we're not expecting big falls with these showers, there are some thunderstorms possible, and some of them possibly severe, extending from Alice Springs all the way down to Adelaide. And the hazards for these severe thunderstorms could be damaging winds in the northern part of this area, in the Northern Territory, and also heavy rainfall and large hail in South Australia. Now, ahead of this shower activity, we have northerly winds bringing some warmer than usual temperatures in the southeast corner of the country for today, and also in WA, in the southwestern corner, we have another front developing that will continue moving to the east. Now, we also have with these winds and warmer temperatures, extreme fire danger ratings for the areas between Queensland and South Australia in both sides of the border. If we go through the capital cities today, we're expecting a partly cloudy day and temperatures climbing up to 29 degrees in Brisbane, Sydney 23 and sunny, Canberra 24 with morning fog and then sunny day ahead. For Melbourne, mostly sunny day and 26 degrees, Hobart 25 and sunny. Adelaide, we have possible showers and possible storms today with a top of 23 degrees. Perth, shower 2 and 20 degrees maximum temperature. And Darwin, 33 degrees and mostly sunny.
3: Thank you. Thank you there for that update, Jordy.
4: My pleasure.
3: That is Jordy Kairol there from the Bureau of Meteorology. You're listening to ABC Radio Overnights. Quick update from Jeff. We're talking about why New Zealanders were so unfriendly to him. Was it an All Blacks loss? What happened? And he said, Jeff, again, after the underarm incident, they thought we were all related to the Chapels. See, we're figuring it out one text at a time. Let's go back to Angela, your New Zealand correspondent here on Overnights. I'm Ashwin Sedgar. Angela Cumming is your correspondent over there and joins you again. Hello, Angela.
5: I told you it was on the North Island. I knew it, Jeff. Please, if you ever come back, come down to the mainland, the South Island, in particular Dunedin, you will be

0: given a much different experience where people are actually friendly and will stop and talk to you on the street. I also knew, I was thinking, was he here around the time? It could have been, I was guessing he was either here in October 2007 when the All Blacks lost the Rugby World Cup quarterfinal to France in Cardiff, or was it tied to the underarm bowling incident? Yeah. You'll notice I whisper that because it's like, it's like we're in the Harry Potter verse here in New Zealand. If you mention that incident out loud, you get sent to an island. It's like, oh, tip for travelling to New Zealand, that we are one of the world's most friendliest countries, but never ever mention to a local here anything about the underarm bowling incident. Don't make a joke about it. Don't ask them about it. There is no sense of humour at all when it comes to that. They will never get over it.
1: No.
0: As a nation. You could go a million years into the future and whatever inhabitants are here in New Zealand, they will still be bitter and twisted about that particular sporting episode.
1: I can't handle this anymore. Can't you just do it to us just one time? We'll call it evens. Just one. One time.
0: No.
1: Oh, no. Okay. All right. I can't solve this diplomatic incident any more flippantly than that.
0: That diplomatic incident will endure longer than the pyramids. It will just go on and on and on. And like I said, I'm not saying this in jest.
1: No.
0: If you come to New Zealand, do not ever mean, I think I made the mistake once of making a very lighthearted, bantery joke about the underarm bowling incident. And I was like, whoa, that was not the response I was expecting. And it's been part of generational trauma, which I find interesting as well. If I mentioned it to my 12-year-old sports mad son, it's such a red flag even for him, which I find so interesting as well. So it's like the law is passed down through families to never forgive and forget the Aussies.
1: No, I think that's
0: that day in cricket.
1: It's just, let's all move on from it. Forget it ever happened. Matt, I've had a couple of updates. Jeff says, for instance, Jeff again, just very busy on the text line this morning. People are much nicer in Dunedin. The publican put the AFL Grand Final on the TV for me. So you are right. Dunedin changes things. And Andrew says, we've been to New Zealand three times and find New Zealanders very friendly. That's from Andrew in Paddington. Darren has given us a call from WA, Beverly in WA. Hello, Darren.
2: Hello, how are you going?
1: Good. What team are you on? Friendly or not friendly?
2: Oh, definitely friendly with the New Zealanders. I've worked farms for years and I've done a lot of shed work, insurance sheds. Hmm. The shearers, the shed hands and that, they're most happy-go-lucky people you can come across. You know, it's not like the Aussies, you get their wins a lot, you know what I mean? They get on with it, and they're really good people.
1: Where do you think that difference comes from?
2: I don't know whether it's to do with the loyalty. You know, remember Anzac, Australian-New Zealanders? You know, I don't know whether...
1: Yeah.
2: I don't know, mate, but they're just very friendly. They're happy, you know what I mean? They don't complain.
1: Happy people, maybe they're taught not to complain. Angela, are you taught not to complain at school? It's the cardinal sin.
0: Do you know, this is so interesting, and I've written about this before as well, why Kiwis are so friendly and easygoing, and particularly I was nodding my head with the shearers because people that work shearing gangs in New Zealand are just really cool, awesome, wonderful people. So there's two theories that have been explained to me. One is New Zealand is just a very easy country to live in. Like, it doesn't get really hot. And so people, you know, it's a nice, easy country that sort of engenders a very easygoing, relaxed attitude to life. But it was also explained to me by many locals when I was researching a story about why Kiwis are so friendly. And this was under, you know, the sort of the banner of Jacinda Ardern being Prime Minister. And they said they believed it traces back to when the first Europeans in particular came here, and they came from Scotland, but they came here not because they were establishing a penal colony in New Zealand and they were essentially forced onto boats to go to the country, as was the case in Australia. It was lots of people, the settlers coming here from Scotland, and that sort of thing. So they came here with a different

0: attitude as well, that they wanted to be here, and they believed that that was sort of the vibe that carried down through the generations as well. So I don't really know what the exact answer is, but I will say that Kiwis are very friendly. Nothing much bothers them.
1: No.
0: I will say nothing much bothers them. The rugby and sports, really, sometimes the weather as well, but they just get on with things, and they're very, very proud about their country as well. They love their hospitality.
1: Yeah, and it makes a lot of sociological sense what you just said. Darren, did some of that Kiwi friendliness rub off on you as well?
2: Oh, yeah. It makes everybody happy, you know. You're working with happy people. It's contagious, you know.
1: Yeah, very much so. Darren, thank you for calling in.
2: See ya.
1: And what Darren said, Angela, it is contagious. It rubs off on you. But sometimes you take that happy demeanour to a less happy place, a city, and then you're suddenly Pollyanna now. It's too much for people.
0: I don't think I could show my face in Auckland after my years disparaging them, and maybe my Pollyanna attitude to the country may not be welcome in Auckland. But I do think as a whole, when you do encounter people that are just very happy and very friendly, it does. I've often said New Zealand, Dunedin in particular, is the last bastion of good, proper, old-fashioned customer service as well. So I do think it is something that has a bit of a ripple effect, but definitely I can attest for it in the South Island.
1: Now, let us leave humans behind for just a second. The Weta, the giant Weta you talked about earlier, there's some good news in Weta, the Weta's world.
0: I love this story. The Weta Punga, or the Great Barrier Island Weta, native to New Zealand. I didn't know, but there's 11 species of giant Weta in New Zealand. This is the biggest. Its name means the god of ugly things in Māori, which is not indicative of how cool it is. It was once pushed to the brink of extinction, Ashwin, but the exciting news here in New Zealand is that they have been breeding more than 11,000 giant Weta in captivity to be released back into the wild through a special recovery program. So they now have 11,000 giant Weta that they are going to set free here in New Zealand, which is exciting. However, be prepared if you do come over for a visit to New Zealand in the near future. If you do come across one of these giant Weta, they are the size of a large mouse or an adult sparrow bird. So they are very big, quite heavy as well. Obviously, they look like a really, really big cricket. And so if you were to come across one in the middle of the night, could be a little bit scary. Not as scary as coming across an alpaca in the middle of the night, but nonetheless, they are our biggest insect, but very, very good news. Obviously, the species was decimated by introduced predators, in particular rats. One of the things that has been bad for the Weta is the fact that they don't fly, so they're a ground-dwelling insect, so there's not a lot that they can do to protect themselves from predators, which is why they came very close to extinction. But because of this special breeding program which has been done, I will say credit where credit's due at Auckland Zoo. So the one good thing to come out of Auckland has been this recovery program. So 11,000 will be released into the wild, and hopefully they'll be able to establish their own little colonies, and there'll be enough of them in numbers that even if some of them are taken by predators, there will still be enough left over. That they can do what Weta do in the wild and have lots of baby Weta, and we will never get to the point where they're on the brink of extinction again.
1: I hope so. I think this main self-defence mechanism was to look like a stick, and that has limited potential. People have figured it out, I think.
0: They freeze, but then they emit a high-pitched squealing noise as well, which may have

0: worked 1,000 years ago in the evolutionary process. But if a rat or even a hedgehog, this is one reason Kiwis don't like hedgehogs, comes along, I think they just look at it and think, wow, a giant mouse-sized insect. Yeah. Yum.
1: Yes, some
0: and
1: dangerous...
0: And the poor little thing.
1: Yeah, but I'm glad to see they're making a comeback in their own way. Can you take us to finish off a moment of history? There's a very old Kiwi feather cloak that is making its way from surprisingly, England for some reason has it. But what's the story of this cloak coming home?
0: Lovely story about a Kiwi feather cloak, Ashwin, coming home after 126 years. It's very precious cloak, which is made out of kiwi feathers, was gifted to a British doctor back in 1900. He was based around Blenheim, and he would make home visits and really offer a lot of medical and pastoral care to the Maori tribes that lived there. He would advise them on safe water after floods, and obviously they were never able to pay for their services, and he did it all for free, even though the hospitals at the time said, you don't need to be doing this, he did it. So then when he went to leave New Zealand back to go to Australia, but back to go to England, he was gifted, among other things, this precious cloak for him to keep. So it was taken back to England, where it was then gifted to the University of Oxford by his widow in 1913, where it's been on display ever since. Descendants of the Maori tribes that gave this gifted cloak to him have tracked it down as part of a wider search for tracking down their precious things that are scattered all around the world, and it has been given back to the descendants of those Maori tribes. And it is on its way back. So a group from New Zealand is due to travel to Oxford next week to collect the cloak, and then it will make its way back to New Zealand. It's expected to be cared for temporarily in Te Papa, the National Museum of New Zealand in Wellington, before it is eventually returned to the local marae in Blenheim in 2027. So a lovely story of a beautiful, precious Maori cloak made from kiwi feathers is returning back to New Zealand 126 years later with the blessing of the doctor's family as well. So they're very happy to see it come back to New Zealand as well. So it will be a wonderful celebration for the Maori tribes when it finally makes its way back here. Not many of those cloaks would have survived, particularly the ones that were gifted to people like doctors and governors at the time as well. They often went back to England and disappeared, or people at the time didn't appreciate or recognise their value, in particular their sentimental value. But this is part, as I mentioned, of big push here in New Zealand. What they will do is sort of track down what happened to artefacts and gifts that sort of went back overseas, and then they'll sort of make contact with things like museums and families as well and explain the cultural significance. And quite often people are very happy to donate things back. So
1: good story. I mean, Oxford is going to be quite cold this time of year. I hope nobody puts on the cloak when they're warming home.
0: And they're very long as well. And obviously you had to have great mana, great importance to be gifted one as well.
1: Yeah.
0: But one of the reasons why those Maori, the kiwi feather cloaks in particular, were so precious and highly sought after is that they would have been incredibly warm and waterproof as well. So absolutely beautiful. This one in particular is absolutely stunning. If you ever find yourself with a couple of minutes to spare, please use your preferred search engine and look for one of them. It's absolutely gorgeous. And obviously things like this can't be made these days because it is a beautiful cloak, but lots of kiwi feathers would have been used to go into the making of it as well. And these sorts of cloaks simply can't be made anymore. So extra special significance attached to it because of that.
1: It was a moment in time when that was being done. And also, it sounds like that would be quite an interesting job to be almost like an archaeological detective, looking at where these precious artifacts

0: the facts have ended up around the world, finding them, tracking them down, bringing them home. It's actually quite an interesting job for someone who has that skill and tenacity.
1: So cool. And what's interesting with this, Dr. George Cleghorn, he was gifted this cloak. He was also gifted at the same time a Greenstone Mary as well. So he was gifted two precious items. The second item, the piece of greenstone that he was given, was sold by the family at auction in the 1970s. They've not been able to find that yet. They're still looking for that, but they believe it's in a private collection. They say they would just like to know where that greenstone carving is, even so then they can go and touch it and feel it, because that's part of the whole Māori thing. Pieces of greenstone, when you hold it in your hands, it passes your spirit to the stone. So it's very important for the descendants to at least be able to pick it up and touch it. But because the family obviously got rid of a whole load of stuff in the 70s and it went to an auction house and they've lost the paper trail for it, so that's next on their list of things to find. So somewhere out there, presumably, hopefully still in England, is this beautiful piece of greenstone that they're now turning their attention to and hoping they can find and at least pick up and hold. I think they would most prefer to have it back in New Zealand, but they say they just want to know where it is.
0: I hope it comes home, one that's surely on a mantelpiece or around a neck somewhere on the planet. Angela, thanks for joining us today.
1: Kia ora.
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0: It's been a while since we've given Taylor Swift a run. Let's take Patient Zero to the news.

That's Patient Zero by Taylor Swift. Thanks for helping us get to the bottom of whether New Zealand is in fact a friendly country or not. Lots more coming up tomorrow. I'm Ashwin Sidcar. This is ABC Radio Overnights. It's news time.

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0: ABC News, good morning. I'm Noni Edwards. One in three Australian children who are sexually victimised online either tell no one or turn to an AI chatbot for help, prompting warnings from Australia's top cop that better safety nets are needed. Defence and National Security correspondent Olivia Casely has more.
1: In an interview marking her first year as Australian Federal Police Commissioner, Chrissy Barrett called the AI disclosures heartbreaking, warning chatbots cannot provide the human support vulnerable youth require. The Commissioner called on caregivers to watch out for changes in their children's behaviour.
2: We're a pretty blunt object, let's be honest. By the time we become involved, the options have reduced.
1: The AFP is working with Monash University to develop a special tool to help triage and escalate reports of harm to the Australian Centre to Counter Cyber Exploitation.
0: The federal opposition denies its migration proposal would hurt the economy. William Howard Evans has more.
3: Earlier this week, the coalition announced it will reduce Australia's temporary migration intake by about 650,000 over 4 years, if elected to government. It says it'll do this by slashing graduate, refugee and bridging visas. Reaction to the proposal has been immense. Asked on Triple J's Hack whether the policy would tank the economy, Liberal MP Andrew Hastie says no.
4: I think people are being rather dramatic. We've taken a good 3 to 6 months to get this policy right.
3: But many business groups and universities warn there could be a lot of unintended consequences.
0: Internationally, at least three people have been killed in Houthi attacks on Saudi Arabian airports in recent days as fighting escalates. Middle East correspondent Caitlin Kelly reports.
5: Oil prices surged after the Houthis attacked the Saudi capital and claimed responsibility for a strike on an airport. The Saudi-led coalition says it intercepted and destroyed ballistic missiles aimed at the capital, hitting back at dozens of Houthi targets in Yemen. This comes as the coalition fights to reclaim positions it lost to the Houthis earlier this month along Yemen's west coast. Crude oil jumped to $105 a barrel as attacks on the Gulf capital have drawn international condemnation. Caitlin Kelly, ABC News, Jerusalem.
0: The average long-term US home loan rate has reached its highest level in nearly 3 years as rates march higher for the seventh week in a row. The benchmark 30-year fixed rate mortgage has climbed to 7.4%. 1 year ago, the average rate was 6.3%. American mortgage rates have been climbing since the start of the US war with Iran in late February, reflecting heightened volatility on the bond market as surging oil prices caused by the war fuel worries about inflation. Back home, police are warning families to be vigilant as organised crime groups recruit young people for arson attacks. Mackenzie Archer reports.
6: The city has been the subject of firebombings all week, and police say the majority can be linked to organised crime groups. Following the recruitment on WhatsApp of a 13-year-old boy who is now fighting for his life after sustaining burns to 90% of his body during a botched attack, police are urging families to come forward if they have concerns about young people in their lives, saying there is help available. Detective Inspector Chris Murray warns criminal syndicates use young offenders because they're easier to manipulate and easier to replace.
0: Police in Sydney have arrested a man over an alleged carjacking and collision with a patrol car in the CBD last night. It's alleged the 36-year-old stole a woman's Mazda sedan at George Street before hitting a parked police car and a woman in her 50s at the intersection of Market Street. He was arrested at the scene and taken to hospital where he remains under police guard. The 50-year-old woman sustained a cut to her head and was taken to hospital in a stable condition. Investigations are continuing. No charges have yet been laid. To sport, and Australia's Test cricketers returned to South Africa for the first time since Sandpapergate in 2018, when the first match of a three-game series gets underway in Durban today. ABC Sports' Ben Cameron reports.
7: The series serves as a rematch of last year's World Test Championship final won by South Africa and a meeting of the top two on this cycle's standings. It begins a run of three major overseas tours for Australia against South Africa, India and England, all of which fall in the next 12 months. The Aussies are preparing for a barrage from the local fans, reminding them of the 2018 series. The tourists won't have to worry

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8: Welcome to Breakfast with Craig Zonka and Loretta Ryan.
9: Yes, good morning to you. It is a Friday. We are up to the 9th of October.
10: It is a Friday all day. How are you? And you know what? Driving in today, when I stop and get my coffee on the way at the servo, I noticed the price of petrol's gone up again. And I said to the guy, what's going on? Has it gone up since yesterday? He said, yeah. So yesterday it was $2.39. Today it's like $2.45. And he said, yeah, he checked on this little thing that he has because, you know, he gets a text to say when it's going to change.
9: Yeah, and he's got to put the price.
10: It was about 3 o'clock yesterday afternoon, he said.
9: Wow. Mm. Okay, so just having a bit of a search through on one of the price apps I use. Oh, there's even some servos in Brisbane. There's a couple with it over $2.50 per litre for regular unleaded.
10: Yeah.
9: Wow. Cheapest I can find here. Round Rock Lake, two servos,
10: yep.
9: Sherwood Road, $2.21. So that's a massive difference.
10: That's a big difference. Have you ever been driven into a servo and seen the price on the board or something, and then by the time you drove out, it had changed again?
9: Because there are some rules around when they can change the price.
10: Because I asked him about that. It was a bit confusing because I said, what happens if someone's at the pump and they've driven in and it's $2.39, but then in the meantime you've got the price change.
9: They've got to acknowledge the price it was as you drove.
10: There's a number of things that he has to do, he's got to change that, he's got to change something else. So, yeah, obviously what you saw as you drive in and you're filling up, you'd be paying for that price.
9: You have to.
10: Yeah, right. But I just want, has it happened to you, though, where you've driven in and next minute it's just clicked over?
9: Oh, you've seen it in the rear vision mirror and it's gone up 5 cents.
10: What?
9: Well, thank goodness I went there.
10: No way.
9: Or maybe it's gone the other way and fallen in price and you're like, oh, if only I was 10 minutes later.
10: Yeah.
9: Well, tell us 1300 222 612. We'll play the early curly before 5:30, a way to get your brain into gear as you wake up. Temperatures around the region?
10: We've got 19 at Hurston and Greenslopes. Coochie Mudlow Island, still got to get there. Never been to Coochie Mudlow.
9: Oh, well, let's plan a trip.
10: Okay, 17 degrees over there. Chewa, 16 degrees. Priestdale, 16. So is Sandstone Point. Haven't been to Chewa either. Chewa?
9: Okay, put that on the list. Yeah. Nelson lives there with his curlews.
10: Hi, Nelson. Gold Coast, 18 degrees. The Sunshine Coast, 16. Uh-oh. Holly's come in. She stood behind a microphone and she's looking at me, licking her lips. So you've got something to say.
9: Oh, maybe your lips are just dry.
11: I don't know if I'm licking my lips.
10: What do you want to say, Holly?
11: I'm bringing your scripts in and Michaela and Matt and myself are on the other side of the glass diligently working for the two of you like we do. But we can't help but notice your shirt, Loretta.
10: my T-shirt.
11: Your T-shirt. And it's got clowns.
10: With an arrow.
11: With an arrow. And then jokers with an arrow. And we can't help but notice that the jokers with the arrow is pointing at us. Do you have something to say?
10: It's just a T-shirt. It's one of those music.
11: But it's what it says.
10: It's one of those. It's a song, you know, clowns to the left of me, jokers to the right. Oh, right. I get it now. Jokers. No, but it's better. Aren't you glad I called you a joker, not a clown? If I stand this way, that's what's pointing at Craig.
11: No. Well, I expect you to stand like that the whole day, so it's fair and even, Stevens.
10: No, that's just a T-shirt, you know.
11: All right, clown, here's your scripts.
9: Yeah, Steelers. Stuck in the middle with you. We'll have to give that a spin.
10: Yeah.
9: Heading for a top of 29 today.
10: I didn't think about that when I put it on.
9: I know I'm the clown, that's for sure.
10: No.
9: Partly cloudy skies, Ipswich to 30, Logan 28, Bay

0: Side suburbs, 25 for Manly, 27, I see in the forecast for Redcliffe. So just warming up a little bit today, even more tomorrow, cracky the 30 mark to 31 in Brisbane and Ipswich. Possible shower developing. There is the chance of a thunderstorm in the afternoon on Sunday with maximums around that 31 degrees for the city, 33 in Ipswich, and a similar story as we head into Monday.
1: Now, I've just got to say, though, it's a Friday T-shirt, isn't it? And you know that when you have the fun T-shirts that people look at, and they've got
0: to work
1: them
0: out. Tell me
1: more
0: about fun T-shirts.
1: Yeah, I don't know, especially if you've got music T-shirts like this where it's just got a lyric and nobody has a clue what it is. Now, I said to Holly, there's another one I want to get from the place where I got this one from. It was just online. And the thing on the front, it just says 8675309. Now, Holly, of course, didn't get it. It's the song, 8675309.
0: Sounds like you've set our playlist up for the day.
1: I think I'm going to get that T-shirt too because I love those ones where some people might not know. The best T-shirt you've ever seen. Yeah, that's a good one. That's a good talker. Let us know.
0: 11 past five.
2: This is 612 ABC Brisbane. With Craig Zonka and Loretta Ryan.
0: As you get that little bit closer to the weekend, how about we take a look at some of the stories you need to know about today? We'll start with this. The former bachelor and fitness influencer Sam Wood remains in a jail cell this morning after being refused bail on domestic violence charges. You might have caught up with this yesterday afternoon. The 46-year-old made a bid for freedom through his lawyers yesterday on the Sunshine Coast, but that application was denied. He's accused of assault, occasioning bodily harm and strangulation in a domestic setting after allegedly becoming involved in a family argument in Noosa on Saturday night. The case, as we understand, will return to court on the 23rd of November, with his legal team indicating another bail application will be made to the Supreme Court.
1: And this one this morning, a woman on Brisbane's north side has been accused of trying to kill two children. It's alleged the 47-year-old exposed two boys aged 12 and 15 to a noxious substance at the home in Mitchelton on September 24. And police say a 70-year-old man visiting the home raised the alarm after noticing this noxious substance. The boys weren't injured. Officers say both are safe and well. The woman taken to hospital for treatment and taken into custody yesterday afternoon upon her release.
0: Shocking news hearing that. Also from overseas, you know the woman in the US that has pretty much the whole world talking right now?
1: This is amazing, this one. That's at Krista Pike.
0: Yeah, at the centre of this botched execution. Well, she's now said to be up and walking around her hospital room. The 50-year-old was considered brain dead after two lethal doses of the drug pentobarbital failed to kill her. But as doctors planned to remove her life support, she unexpectedly woke up.
1: It's like something out of a movie, that.
0: And she started talking, describing how she was when she woke up. Pike's lawyer, Randy Spivey, says it is too early to know whether the convicted killer has suffered permanent damage.
3: Our understanding was the first thing she said was, "Where am I and who are you?" She has a blood clot in one of her arms. She has pneumonia. She is not able to swallow yet, so she has not eaten. She cannot move either of her arms. Both of her arms and hands are tremendously swollen, and we do not know what, if any, function she will regain in her arms.
0: It's an extraordinary story and still so much to play out here.
1: There's so much debate over this because it's interesting what's going on. There's debate over whether they should try again, and then others are saying, no, let's convert it to life in jail instead of going down that path of execution again. It's just crazy to watch what's going on.
0: Lots more to read on that story on the ABC News website. Also, overnight, Andrew Mountbatten Windsor has had a win just days after launching legal action over his arrest earlier this year. Police have accepted warrants they used to search the former prince's house in England earlier were unlawful.
1: Yeah, the King's brother launched legal action against Thames Valley Police over the warrants, which were executed on his 66th birthday in February. Now, Mountbatten Windsor, who was stripped of his royal titles last year, was arrested the same day, but has not been charged. He has always maintained his innocence.
0: And closer to home, the Brisbane Broncos, their NRLW Player of the Year Awards. This was last night.
1: Yeah.
0: Celebration of the Greats was at the Star, dressed in their finery. The Brisbane inaugural NRLW captain, Ali Brigginshaw, will now be remembered with having the legacy of the Broncos Player of the Year Award being named in her honour.
1: Yeah, she spoke with ABC Sports' Zane Bojack and explained what the Ali Brigginshaw medal means to her after her time with the club.
4: You know, this club has done so much for me, so they're constantly doing things to support the women's game, and it's a real

0: to have Dave announce that tonight. One of those things that hasn't quite sunk in, but I'm really proud of just playing for the Broncos. So to be able to have that and leave a legacy, it's pretty special.
1: Fullback Tamika Upton was named Broncos 2026 Player of the Year for the second time. And speaking to Zato, she said that even after winning 3 Dally M's and 2 NRL Player of the Year awards, she'll never stop feeling the spark of getting the accolades.
2: So you never do, but individual awards, I always have to credit my teammates because I play with such a special group of girls and they allow me to be the player that I am. Such a privilege to be a part of this club.
1: Well done to Tamika Upton at the Broncos NRLW Awards held last night. After a great season for the team, couldn't quite get there for the grand final, but nonetheless, it was a top season to even make it, obviously, to that last weekend.
3: Yeah, so good. Hey, just a little bit of information for you, by the way, if you want to clean up around your place on the weekend. If you live in the Brisbane City Council area, you'll be able to dump your green waste for free this weekend. The council's waiving the green waste tipping fees tomorrow and Sunday at the local resource recovery centres. So, you know, if you've got overgrown branches, palm fronds, anything like that, you can ditch the garden waste for free to get your property storm ready. It's a good chance to clear around your place.
1: Well, what do they say? It's been Get Ready Week. Yeah. We've had a taste of storms already and more to come, so take up that opportunity. 5:15, we play a little game called The Early Curly. We do that next.
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3: Oh, hey, we're going to check in with Kelly Higgins-Devine later on because she's at Bathurst. She's set up there with a camper trailer or whatever it is and looks fantastic. So she's there for the weekend getting amongst it. She's a bit of a rev head, Kelly.
1: Well, isn't it great? And what was that? The
3: Lions?
1: Lions grand final a couple of weeks ago now at Bathurst.
3: Yep.
1: And it is like a religion for so many people. Although, does it still have that same allure now? You don't have that quite Ford v Holden battle.
3: That was big, wasn't it?
1: Yeah. I know. 1300 222 612, so early curly time. 3 questions are here. Question number one. Oh, I hope you were listening closely. It sounds like this.
3: The Broncos NRLW top award, the player of the year, will be now known as what?
1: We just told you.
3: 1300 222 612. So the player of the year for the NRLW, the top award will be now for the Broncos will be now known as what? Let us know. What do you think it is? 1300 222 612. Kick us off this Friday with the Early Curly.
1: And here is the song that inspired your shirt. Inspired the song, but it's definitely the other way around. The
3: Clowns
1: song came first.
3: And Jokers. I'm stuck with you.
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0: Steelers wheel and stuck in the middle with you. 612 ABC Brisbane, Craig Zonka, Loretta Ryan with you.
1: We are playing the Early Curly. We want you to join us, 1300 222 612. Now, we told you that the Broncos NRLW had their big awards night last night, and there's been a change in the name of one of the awards, the Player of the Year. It's been named after someone now, 1300 222 612. What's the name of the medal?
0: Yeah, it will now be known as what? Tell us. And this is question one of three. If you're still there at question three, that is when you are in the draw for the breakfast mug. And just walking through, Loretta, I know we got a bit more detail of the portrait prize, the Larrys.
1: Oh, yeah.
0: Because the finalists have been selected.
1: I know.
0: And I think, are they ready for judging? Are they all up?
1: Well, yeah,
0: ready
1: but
0: for viewing?
1: They are actually
0: and
1: up
0: voting?
1: Downstairs.
0: Okay.
1: They are up downstairs because when I got in this morning, Holly and Michaela were nowhere to be found. They weren't at their desks, and that's not like them.
0: Oh, no.
1: And I
0: thought, really?
1: Oh, they've gone for a walk to get coffee, probably across the Neville Bonner Bridge over to that place over there, maybe.
0: But to the casino?
1: Yes. I thought they might have gone over there. But no, they were downstairs looking at my face. Isn't that nice? Yeah, down in the foyer, So, yeah, we'll give you a whole lot of more details on that, but there is a People's Choice Award, so I'm so excited. It's so lovely.
0: Voting's going to be open to you. We'll tell you how you can be a part of it soon. 23 past five.
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1: The Joker's in the studio again.
7: Can I tell you, keep wearing shirts that call Michaela and I jokers and we will go to the casino and not be here.
1: I didn't even know if coffee's open at this hour of the morning over there. All right.
0: No, it's probably still espresso martinis.
1: Probably 1300 222 612. Matthew at Highgate Hill. Hello, Matthew.
0: Morning, Matt.
8: Morning, Craig. Morning, Loretta.
1: Now, yes, Matthew, are you going to this Plantapalooza this weekend at the Brisbane markets?
8: No, I'm not.
1: Isn't
8: going
1: it
8: to
1: on tomorrow?
8: This weekend.
1: Yeah.
8: It must be the market that they run every Saturday.
1: Yes,
8: obviously.
1: It is. The Saturday Fresh Markets.
0: On the other side of Sherwood Road.
1: Yes, that's right. So it's Plantapalooza and it's got a whole heap of things, demonstrations, live music from 6 a.m. to midday tomorrow. So there you go.
0: Hey, Matt, Steelers Wheel.
8: Yes,
1: you've got a great song. Yeah, so you like my T-shirt. Well, we told you about it, but you've got a little bit of a yarn about Steelers Wheel.
8: Oh, no. I may have made a comment to Matt when I called up that song used to be the soundtrack to a previous occupation that I had. Where there was always clowns to the left of me and jokers to the right.
1: Matthew, should we tell people who don't know what the previous occupation was?
8: We'll get that out.
1: What about if you want to go back to being a counsellor? I mean, yeah.
0: Too late now, Loretta. Well done.
1: Matthew, you said it.
8: It's a great song.
1: Okay. All right, what's the answer? The Broncos NRLW's top award, it was the Player of the Year, but it's going to be known as what?
8: I think it's the Ali Brigginshaw Medal.
1: You would be right.
8: Yes,
1: well done,
8: is.
1: Matthew. See, good on you. Easy. All right, let's get on to two. Question number two. Here we go. Which greater Brisbane suburb shares part of its name with a universal term used to describe a particular form of monetary value? I'll give it to you again. Which greater Brisbane suburb shares part of its name with a universal term used to describe a particular

0: form of monetary value. Think about it, Matthew. Come on.
1: He is.
0: You know your suburbs.
2: I am. And all I can think of is something with buck in it, and I can't think of a suburb that's got buck in it. We'll go Buckingham, even though it's not a greater Brisbane suburb called Buckingham.
1: No. You've got your eyes on the palace.
0: You mean the palace. Well, Craig lives in a palace, but anyway, it's not Buckingham. All right, Matthew, sorry, we have to say goodbye.
2: See you, have a great weekend, guys.
1: Thank you. Oh, if only, Loretta, if only. Oh, by the way, so 9th of October, I need to be very clear about this.
0: What is that?
1: It's my wife's birthday.
0: Oh, it is.
1: So happy birthday, Jessica.
0: And why are you telling us now?
1: Well, in case I forget later on this morning.
0: Okay.
1: Otherwise, I'll be in huge trouble.
0: Oh, yes, because today's the 9th. That would be why. Oh, now I feel bad. Jessica, happy birthday.
1: Yeah, thank you.
0: I was thinking we were still in September. Oh, gosh.
1: So this morning as I was leaving the house, I sort of tried to take some presents out to the lounge room.
0: Yeah.
1: And in the dark and not make a sound and wake up the rest of the family.
0: Yes, and you did?
1: I did, yeah. Oh. And I was trying to keep a few secrets. But, of course, then yesterday I was in the car with Molly and Darcy, our two kids, and running around getting a few last-minute things for my wife's birthday. I'm explaining to Molly what's going on, and I said, now, this is a surprise for me, because we don't have secrets in our house. We have surprises. Can you keep the surprise? Well, he's like, yes, Dad, I won't say anything. I won't say anything. And then as I'm doing the dishes last night, the kids are in the bath, and I hear Jess yell out, oh, what were you doing at Bunnings yesterday? What were you picking up? I'm like, Molly, what are you doing? Oh. Telling Mum. She's like, oh, Daddy, I can't help it.
0: Because she's honest. Remember that. Never tell Molly anything.
1: No, don't give her a surprise.
0: Kids,
1: what a secret.
0: Do you trust them with your secrets or surprises? All right. Yes, happy birthday, Jess. She'll be up well and truly. Chris at Manly West wants to have a go. Hello, Chris.
3: Morning, Loretta. Morning, Craig.
0: All right, Chris, you're on the roads as well this morning, bright and early. Do you think you have the answer? Which greater Brisbane suburb shares part of its name with a universal term used to describe a particular form of monetary value?
3: I'm wondering if it's Centenary Heights.
0: Oh, for cent. Yeah. It would make sense, wouldn't it, Chris?
3: Yeah, maybe.
1: Chris, there's just one issue.
0: Oh.
1: You're not quite in the mind.
0: Sorry, Chris.
1: Of the curler herself, Holly Green.
0: I love it when losers laugh because, you know, it's fun. Thanks, Chris.
1: A couple of minutes away from news at 5:30.
0: I'm not calling you a loser, though. I'm just
1: saying. I hope not.
0: Oh, gosh.
1: Here's Tim from Laidley. Morning, Tim.
4: Good morning, friends. How are you?
0: Oh, we're good, Tim. You're on the road as well and you're happy as Larry, happy as me. Have you got a favourite T-shirt?
4: Well, actually, I've had one. I don't know if it's the same one, but very similar to the one you're wearing. Clowns to the left and the jokers to the right, and here I am in the middle.
0: Oh, you've got the here I am in your middle bit.
4: Stuck in the middle with you, yeah. And I love that, and I wore that for a long time.
0: Yeah, see, it's those, because it's a talking point, isn't it? People, I love your T-shirt, and then you start talking. It's better than, what's the weather? Oh, yeah, it's hot today. It's better than the weather.
1: Yeah, how about them
4: and
1: Broncos?
4: What, a lot of people, you do have to explain that that's a Steelers wheel
0: sign. That's unfortunate. Yeah, I know, that is unfortunate. But you're teaching them as well.
1: Yeah, it's a musical education.
0: Yeah.
1: And that looks like it's brand new in your wardrobe, Loretta.
0: I've been waiting to wear it. I haven't worn it yet, so I'm going to get on now and buy another one.
1: Best slogan on a T-shirt, what have you seen? Tell us. And play the early curly, 1300 222 612. Tim, let's get an answer from you. It's the suburb question. It goes like this.
0: Okay, which greater Brisbane suburb shares part of its name with a universal term used to describe a particular form of monetary value?
4: Well, I'm just going to go with Cashmere.
1: Oh,
0: Cashmere. Oh, yeah, cash. I like that.
1: Is that going to get us to where we need to go? Tim?
0: No.
1: It's back to the drawing board.
0: Yeah.
4: Thank you.
0: Thanks.
4: Have a good day.
0: Thanks, Tim.
1: You too,
0: hey, Tim might want to play. Yes, Holly. It's a great idea. We might start Friday Fun Shirt and all wear funny T-shirts. I could have worn the other one where there's a hand pointing and it says, I'm with stupid, but I decided, no, this one might be better. Have you seen that one?
1: I would have taken great offence at that.
0: Well, only if the finger was pointing at you.
1: And it probably would have been. 612 ABC Brisbane. Play the early curly. Your answer's on the other side of the news. It's 5:30.
5: We got Dad into a nursing home, but Mum had to pay $450,000 for the bed.
6: When Brisbane is talking.
0: How did she do that?
5: Oh, well, working really hard all their lives.
6: You'll hear it on 612 ABC Brisbane.

0: There's been a double road fatality near Maryborough on the Fraser Coast. Police say a car veered off Springvale Road and plunged into a dam at Tanana South just before 5:30 last night. A 36-year-old woman and a 10-year-old girl died at the scene. The forensic crash unit is investigating. Officers are appealing for witnesses and anyone with relevant vision to come forward. New government data shows the number of people banned from working with children in Queensland has nearly doubled over the past year. Megan Danzey has details.
1: More than 1.4 million people are monitored through Queensland's blue card system, 25 years since it was introduced. Annual reporting from the state's Justice Department showed 6,403 applicants were declined in the past financial year, up from 3,712 the year before. University of Queensland Law Professor Tamara Walsh says more cards refused across the broad scope of jobs requiring them could have unintended consequences.
2: We shouldn't be judging people unless we're really sure that the conduct that they've engaged in is relevant.
1: Attorney General Deb Frecklington says the system is making children safer.
0: Police have made two more arrests in a long-running and complex murder investigation at Logan, south of Brisbane. Michael Bausch reports.
3: 21-year-old John Cooch Archu was found unconscious with critical head injuries at Bars Scrub just after 2 a.m. on July 26. He died in hospital almost a week later. Police allege he was attacked by a group of teenagers after an out-of-control house party turned into an all-in street brawl. Two suspects, aged 18 and 19, were taken into custody yesterday at Goodna and Eagle Farm. They're due in court today. A total of 11 young males are now facing charges over the death.
0: The federal opposition has dismissed concerns its migration policy would damage the economy, despite warnings from business groups and universities. Will Howard Evans has more.
4: Earlier this week, the coalition announced it will reduce Australia's temporary migration intake by about 650,000 over 4 years, if elected to government. It says it'll do this by slashing graduate, refugee and bridging visas. Reaction to the proposal has been immense. Asked on Triple J's Hack whether the policy would tank the economy, Liberal MP Andrew Hastie says no.
5: I think people are being rather dramatic. We've taken a good 3 to 6 months to get this policy right.
4: But many business groups and universities warn there could be a lot of unintended consequences.
0: President Donald Trump has declared the US won't attack Iran before next month's midterm elections amid ongoing efforts to break a diplomatic deadlock. Emily Grimenz reports from Washington.
6: After 7 months of war, the US and Iran are locked in a stalemate with numerous rounds of diplomatic talks failing to lead to any breakthrough. In a post on social media, the US President Donald Trump says the sides are having productive discussions. He says with increased oil flowing through the Strait of Hormuz and Iran's economy suffering, the US will not be attacking Iran at any time prior to the midterms, set to be held in less than a month. Iran is currently reviewing a US proposal for a deal and has signalled a formal response within days. Emily Grimenz, ABC News, Washington.
0: Australia's test cricketers are playing down the significance of their return to South Africa for the first time since the 2018 sandpaper scandal. The controversy led to 3-player suspensions and the resignation of coach Darren Lemon. Ahead of the opening match of a 3-test series, captain Pat Cummins says it's barely featured in the team's preparations.
6: After 7 months of...
7: We've spoken about a little bit. You know, the crowds get rowdy or whatever, and if someone needs an extra helping hand, then we're around. But to be honest, it's so long ago, we as a group move on from things pretty quickly. So, yeah, it hasn't taken up too much of our time, to be honest.
0: Queensland's weather, isolated showers for most of the state except for the northern interior. Isolated storms extending from south of Mackay to Bundaberg, inland to the southern interior and into the southwest. Cairns 30, Townsville and Rockhampton 29, Mackay 28, Mount Isa 39, Bundaberg and Toowoomba a top of 27 degrees. Partly cloudy in the southeast, Brisbane 29, Ipswich 30, Logan 28, the Gold Coast 27, the Sunshine Coast 26. ABC News.
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9: 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With Craig Zonka and Loretta Ryan.
10: 25 to 6. Good morning. The Queensland Literary Awards were on last night.
11: Oh, and better find out who won.
10: Yes, so you're going to meet one of the authors after 6 o'clock as well, and she is a teacher.
11: Mm.
10: Got a very interesting story.
11: Oh, I hear that this book of hers may even spill some of the staff room secrets. Mm. It's a Friday, the 9th of October. Our number 1300 222 612. We'd love you to play the early curly. Three questions. We're up to the
10: second one.
11: Yeah, the suburb question. Just trying to remember.
10: Which greater Brisbane suburb shares part of its name with a universal term used to describe a particular form of monetary value?
11: Okay, so greater Brisbane suburb, think money, come up with a suburb and call us on 1300 222 612.
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14: Good morning. To start your Friday on the roads, we do have a little bit of traffic already building up for the northbound journey on the M1 through Tanimera. You'll be on the brakes and then it eases off for a little stretch and then slows down again through Daisy Hill and Slacks Creek. Once you're clear of those delays, absolutely nothing to hold you up for the rest of the journey in towards the city. Captain Cook Bridge flying out speed, as is the Riverside Expressway in both directions. Reports of an incident on the Western Freeway outbound through Indooroopilly at this stage. No delays. And if you're doing the southbound journey on the Bruce Highway, we've got some patchy delays due to works between North Lakes and Mango Hill. And Green Slopes, we have a burst water main at Barnsdale Place currently blocked between Ridge Street and the busway. I'm Jess Miller from ATN with the latest 612 ABC Brisbane traffic.
10: Thank you, Jess. Ashgrove is 19 degrees, so is East Brisbane. 17 at Cleveland. Goodna 16, so is Crestmead. Sanford Village 19. 18 on the Gold Coast and the Sunshine Coast is 16 degrees.
11: Yeah, warming up across the weekend, I see. So today, a top of 29 in Brisbane, Logan 28, Ipswich 30, to 25 around Manly, 27 at Redcliffe. But then tomorrow, so possible shower developing in the afternoon and evening. We're talking about a top of 31 degrees for Brisbane and Ipswich, even warmer in Ipswich on Sunday up to 33. The possibility of a late thunderstorm on Sunday. And on Monday, those plus 30 degree temperatures continuing into the start of next week. I think you've started something here, Loretta.
10: What do you mean?
11: Well, with your Fun Friday T-shirt.
10: Oh, yes. If you're just waking up, I've got a T-shirt on that, well, the team doesn't really like, but I like it. It's got the word clowns in a box with an arrow that way.
11: Yeah, and then when you say that way, to the left.
10: That's right, yeah, to the left, to the window. And then the word jokers underneath with an arrow, which happens to be pointing into the producer's area.
11: To the right.
10: That's right.
11: And then you're stuck in the middle.
10: And that's right. Well, the words stuck in the middle aren't there. You just got to work it out for yourself. Jokers, clowns and jokers.
11: It's a reference in case you're not picking up to that Steelers Wheel song.
10: And we were talking about those great T-shirts that make people talk. I think it's a good thing to do. And Adam at Redbank. Hello, Adam.
15: How are you, Mark?
10: Good. What are you up to?
15: I was just driving a refrigerated truck.
10: Yeah. Now, do you have a T-shirt that you like?
15: Yeah, it's sort of a bit of a public health service too. I recently had prostate surgery and now I wear one saying, check your prostate, mine tried to kill me.
10: Wow. Adam, where did you get that T-shirt from?
15: I actually had it made from Zazzle online.
10: Yeah, good on you. And has it sparked conversation?
15: Yeah, a couple of times it has.
10: Yeah.
15: It sort of paid for itself, just to note if one person gets their prostate checked just because of it, and that's a good thing, I guess.
10: Adam, good on you. That's so good. And everything's okay with you now?
15: Little side effects, but
10: they'll
15: clear up eventually.
10: Yeah, and they got it all, which is wonderful. That's good news, Adam. But yeah, that T-shirt, check your prostate, mine tried to kill me, that's a public service announcement. And, you know, you're walking along and people read your T-shirt and it makes them think.
11: Oh, doesn't it?
10: And what a good message, Adam. Thank you.
11: As we raise awareness and education around that, 21 to 6 the time. Nelson from one of your favourite suburbs, Loretta, Chua.
10: Oh, that's right. I've got to get there to see you, Nelson.
11: Hello.
16: Good morning. How are you?
10: Tell me about Chua.
16: Yes. Yes, well, look, it was actually very quite special to get a temperature reading for my local suburb earlier this morning when you started.
10: So, how long have you been there?
16: 15 years now. 16 years.
10: So yeah. It's semi... I'm just reading because I've never been to Chua. We've mentioned it a lot, but... leafy, semi rural, riverside suburb, 8 km northeast of central Ipswich.
16: Yes, so we're just on the northern edge of the Borrego Highway as you pass through under the Mount Crosby overpass.
13: Right.
16: Where the Carolee shopping village is and all of that.
13: Lovely.
11: Yeah. Now, when it comes to Friday Fun T-shirts, what have you got for us, Nelson?
16: Well, I've rung up in the past a few times chatting about my local Curlew family, and we do have a two-week-old chick in our front yard just right now with Mum and Dad, and they're going well so far.
13: Yeah.
16: And, my T-shirt is a picture of a Curlew with the motif, Sing Like Nobody's Sleeping.
13: Oh, you've sent a photo for us as well.
16: I've sent it through to Holly. So
13: I love it.
16: So I saw those online last year and I said, got to do it. Had to buy it.
13: That's a great one, Nelson. Thank you for that.
11: Sing Like No One's Sleeping. Oh, yeah. Good one. Thank you. 1300 222 612, our phone number. Swampy is on the phone from Woombye.
13: Swampy.
11: G'day, Swampy.
17: Good morning. How are you?
13: Have we spoken to you before, Swampy?
17: No, I haven't spoken to you. I have spoken to other people.
13: Right. Well, thanks for calling.
11: Now we feel lucky.
13: Yeah. Have you got a fun T-shirt?
17: Yes, one of my friends has a shirt and it says, "All that time in the desert and didn't come up with a name."
13: I get it. Yes. Tell me the song, because there's the song The Horse With No Name.
11: Yeah.
13: Is that the one?
11: It's that one, isn't it?
13: Yeah.
17: It's by the band America.
13: Yes.
11: This one.

0: love it.
1: Oh, great stuff.
0: That is so good, Swampy. Thanks
1: for adding that to the mix.
0: Yeah.
1: So we're after fun T-shirt slogans. Yeah. What's the best you've seen?
0: Well, we want your fun Friday T-shirts. So I've decided I'm going to get the team. We're going to put my T-shirt up online, and then I want you to send us in your fun, a photo of your fun T-shirt.
1: Oh, yeah. So flick it through on the text line. 0467 922 612. Early Curly answers next.
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1: So we're on to question two of the early curly.
0: Yeah. And Troy's at Cleveland. Hello, Troy.
6: Good morning, Craig and Loretta. This is my first foray into the early curly.
0: Let's give you a coaster, shall we?
1: Oh, yeah.
6: Oh, my goodness.
0: You're a first-time caller for the early curly. Come on, Craig. Yeah. Where's that thing?
1: My computer's
6: Where's
1: going.
6: My band deck?
1: Here it is. Jeez. Here it is. Here it is. Just a bit slow with the buttons.
0: I don't know.
1: Let's try to find it.
6: Craig, I wanted to ask you, would Jess be awake yet?
1: Oh, yeah, 100%.
0: Has she texted you?
6: I've got my guitar in hand. I could sing Happy Birthday.
0: Oh, go on then.
6: Okay, here we go.
1: Oh, thanks, Troy.

0: Troy, we should get anybody else having a birthday, we'll get Troy to sing it for you today. Troy. On. Well done, Jess. I hope you heard that.
1: Oh, gee, you're putting me in the good books, Troy.
0: You
1: I appreciate
0: are.
1: It. Thank
0: gee.
1: You.
0: And you didn't even have to pay Troy. Troy.
1: Well, his invoice is probably in the mail.
0: That's right.
1: GPO Box 9994.
0: Yeah. Now, Troy, you've got a shirt on as well, a fun shirt for Friday.
2: Yes, I do. I'm very fortunate that my friend, Mrs. Lang, who actually submitted a portrait for Loretta Rollin, and I don't think she's been shortlisted. A huge controversy, but anyway, that's another story.
0: Oh, maybe I'll have to look her up. What's her name again?
2: Jan Lang.
0: Jan, okay. Okay, yeah. I'll have a look.
2: But, okay. Yeah, she made me she's very good. She made me a Max Headroom shirt this week.
0: Yeah.
2: Because I'm having a huge Max Headroom revival, another great Canadian, Matt Foyer. Mm. But I'm actually wearing a shirt that she made for me, and it's Elvis Alive in Mount Druitt.
0: And it's got a photo of Elvis?
2: No. It doesn't have a photo, and we've actually spelt Mount Druitt incorrectly, so we don't get this mass exodus into Mount Druitt looking for Elvis. He's actually been the ground announcer in Henson Park for the West Magpies for all that time since 1977.
0: Yeah.
2: And of course, at the end of a game, he says on the PA, thank you very much.
0: Oh, doesn't. Troy, that's great. Elvis, and I love that. Elvis Alive in Mount Druitt. All right.
1: That's great.
0: Now, Troy, thank you for your song. Let's play the Early Curly. Here we go.
1: Song, T-shirt, yeah. Now an Early Curly answer as well.
0: Which great.

0: The Brisbane suburb shares part of its name with a universal term used to describe a particular form of monetary value.
1: Well, I was thinking Greenbank for the greenback, which is now South Canada.
0: Yes, Greenbank. Is that what it is for the greenback? Troy?
2: Oh, wish I could say you're right.
0: I'm sorry, but we're sending you a coaster, so
1: yes,
0: well
1: we
0: done.
1: We're very, very thrilled with that. I hope it's in the colours of the North Devils.
2: Okay.
0: Oh, okay.
2: Well, make sure it is, Troy. Don't worry. And my endless thank you to you for your a beautiful rendition of Happy Birthday.
0: And if Yvonne doesn't know, that would be blue and yellow. Isn't that right, Troy?
1: That is correct, Laura Ryan, because as we know, your father laid the foundation stones for the North Leagues Club.
0: He actually built the stage for the old North's club. Wow, you know, the stage in the thing?
1: Hmm. Yeah. It should have under Albert Bishop Park and Mr. Ryan.
0: I don't know about that.
2: Thank you, Troy.
0: Yeah, he might like that.
2: It's 5:45. We're playing the early curly, trying to get to an answer for this suburb question. Here's Del at Carolee. Morning, Del.
3: Morning, Loretta and Craig.
0: G'day, Del. All right. What do you think, Del, the answer is a greater Brisbane suburb sharing part of its name with a universal term used to describe a particular form of monetary value?
3: And it's the greater Brisbane suburb.
0: Yes, greater Brisbane.
3: I have absolutely no idea. I did say one before, but it's already been said.
0: Oh, what was that one?
3: Cashmere.
0: Oh, Cashmere.
2: Oh, yeah. Yeah. Del.
0: Oh, I'm sorry, Del.
2: Cashmere. It's back to the drawing board. Have a great Friday.
0: Never mind.
2: 1300 222 612, our phone number. Here's Maxie at Toowong. Morning, Max.
4: G'day, guys. It seems to be the morning for talents and songs and things like that. I was going to get my uke out, but Troy plays a better guitar.
0: Troy beat you, Max.
2: I know. Great voice at this time of the day.
0: Yeah.
2: Fantastic. Oh,
0: but you have a T-shirt, do you, Max?
4: I do. I have a T-shirt that says, "I love all creatures, great and small. There's a place for them everywhere, right next to the mashed potatoes."
0: Max, all right. That's a shirt that's got a lot of writing on it. Now, Max, what...
2: It's a shirt with a lot of writing. Yeah, vegetarians would love it too. Yeah.
0: Max, what's your answer for the early curly? Do you know?
4: Yeah, of course I know. I've always got the right answer. You just guys have the wrong question. But in this instance, the name is Buchan, you know, in Logan City, so that's the word buck.
0: Yes, we had another caller didn't know what to have for buck, and it's Buchan. Yeah, good one, but not right, Max.
2: No.
0: Sorry.
4: That's a mistake.
0: And
2: Thank you.
0: Oh, Jan Lang, a wonderful art teacher at Cleveland High, is the one that was the Troy telling us.
2: Designed his T-shirt and also did a portrait of you.
0: Thank you, Jan.
2: For the Larrys, our Faces of Brisbane portrait competition.
0: Yeah.
2: Here's Rachel at Morningside. Morning, Rachel.
0: Hey, Rachel.
2: Oh, where's
5: Morning.
2: Rachel gone?
5: Hello.
2: Oh, there she is.
5: I'm here.
0: That's good. Now, Rachel, a fun Friday T-shirt. Do you have one?
5: Well, it's so old that it's actually collapsed, so I can't wear it any longer. But in big letters on the front, it said, "I'm not trying to be difficult. It just comes naturally."
0: Love that one. Maybe you can still take a photo of it for us, Rachel, and send it in.
5: No, it's absolutely. It's all chopped up. And
0: oh, is it?
5: Just use it for a little polishing cloth now.
0: Yeah.
2: Oh, yes.
0: Yeah.
2: It's been retired to the rag pile.
0: That's right. All right, Rachel, do you want to have a go at the early curly?
5: No. Okay. I've got a very old... mind, and it only takes one thing. I can only deal with one thing at a time.
0: And that was the Friday T-shirt. All right.
5: It was the Friday T-shirt.
0: Good on you, Rachel. Thank you.
5: I'm a first-time caller.
0: Oh, you're a first-time. Hang on.
2: You know what?
0: You've got to get a coaster.
2: Yeah, I'll do this. We'll send you a coaster as well.
0: And
2: we're in a generous mood this Friday.
0: And Troy, Yvonne Ritson from the Spinners, Weavers and Fibre Artist has taken note. Blue and white for North. Thank you, Yvonne.
2: Don't you want a bit of yellow in there?
0: Well, yeah, you can put a bit of yellow in there too, Yvonne. Yeah, sorry about that, Vaughn.
2: Here's John from Camp Hill, the koala rescuer. G'day, John.
6: I think that it is finally, after everybody using this incorrectly, that it is Fortitude Valley for fortune.
0: Ah, it's a clever way of thinking. I like the way your mind's working so early in the morning. But
6: most of it's working at all.
0: It's not right, John. I'm sorry.
2: That's not it either. This is question 2 or 3 for the early curly. Which greater Brisbane suburb shares part of its name with a universal term used to describe a particular form of monetary value? Do you know what the answer is? Pick up the phone and tell us. 1300 222 612. WFT. Woofty.

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1: What word do you use if you want to say that some gas or something borne by a gas can be breathed? We do, of course, have the word breathable, but breathable tends to mean of a quality appropriate to breathing, as in the air was full of smoke and barely breathable. No, there is a more technical word for something that can be taken in through the nose or mouth in the form of gas, and that is respirable. Or respirable. The verb is to respire, but there is another more common word, the noun respiration, pronounced either respiration or respiration. Be that as it may, it is the verb that is going to form a derived word ending in able, which is why respire gives us respirable. But lurking in the back of our minds is the noun respiration, so there is also respirable. This word is medically important because there are things that we can breathe in, like fine silica dust, which can cause a serious lung condition called silicosis, or more popular, miner's phthisis. That's P-H-T-H-I-S-I-S, grinder's asthma, or potter's rot. The moral, if you are in contact with dangerous, respirable substances, is wear proper breathing gear. I'm Rowley Sussex, and this has been Your Word for Today.
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4: We're chasing answers to the early curly along with your best T-shirt slogans.
5: Yeah, Marianne from Kenmore. Hi, Marianne.
6: Hi, Loretta. How are you?
5: Good, thank you. Now, you've got a fun T-shirt to tell us about.
6: Well, mine's not so much fun, but I did have a Sting T-shirt on and I went shopping with it on.
5: Oh, yeah, Sting. Of course, he was in Brisbane not long ago, wasn't he?
6: Yes.
5: Opening the Glass House with his show, yeah.
6: That's right. And I was just in the aisle of one of the supermarkets minding my own business. And as I turned from one aisle to the next, this young man behind me shouts out, "Roxanne, you don't have to turn on the red light."
4: Start singing to you.
5: What did you do?
6: I just smirked and kept shopping.
5: Oh, that's so funny. Oh, to think that he saw that. And then he yelled out that that song by Sting. Was he a young fella?
6: Yeah.
5: A young guy, so he knew it.
4: Yeah, oh, well, Marianne, you can sing along right now, in fact.
5: Yeah, Marianne, here it is.
4: On 612 ABC Brisbane, here it is for you.
5: And
4: thank you.
5: Send us a photo of the T-shirt.
4: Send those through to 0467 922 612.

0: Oh, just for Marianne.
1: That's right.
0: Kenmore.
1: And her T-shirt with Sting on, and then a bloke in the supermarket yelled out, Roxanne!
0: 612 ABC Brisbane. Hello to you. It is a Friday morning, a couple of minutes away from the next news at 6 o'clock. We're trying to solve the early curly as well.
1: Yeah, we've got Georgina driving to Gympie. Hi, Georgina.
2: Oh, hi. How are you going?
1: Good. Driving to Gympie. And have you played before?
2: No.
1: Never.
0: Oh, not the first time, but welcome.
1: That's it. So some another coaster going out to you, Georgina. Okay, what do you think the answer is? What have we got? Yes?
2: Cash's Crossing.
1: Cash's Crossing. A greater Brisbane suburb shares part of its name with a universal term used to describe a particular form of monetary value. Is it Cash's Crossing?
0: Georgina, that is...
1: Oh,
0: it's not what we
1: I'm
0: need.
1: Sorry, but thank you for playing.
0: Stay on the line so we can grab your details. Oh, Mari from Redcliffe. Hello, Mari.
3: Hi, Craig. How are you?
1: Now, hang on, you know each other. What happened? What happened, Mari?
0: Do you want to explain, Mari?
3: Craig was the celebrant at my daughter's wedding last Thursday.
1: What? Oh, how lovely.
0: Yeah. Huge congratulations to Emma and Nick.
1: Where was the wedding?
3: Thank you. Up at Toowoomba at Gavin Bar.
1: Oh, how beautiful.
0: It is a stunning spot.
1: Did he do a good job?
3: He did a great job.
1: Yeah, he did. Yes. He did one for my nephew as well, earlier this year. Was it this year?
3: Yeah,
1: May. Was it last year, Craig?
0: I think that was last year.
1: Oh my gosh!
0: Yeah. I know the time disappears. I hope you had a wonderful celebration and party later on, Mari.
3: We did. Everyone had a wonderful time.
1: And they're on honeymoon now.
3: They're back. They went to Melbourne for a few days.
1: Nice. Oh, that's lovely. Well, there you go. Oh, good on you, Mari.
0: And Mari came up to me and said, "Oh, Mari from Redcliffe."
1: Oh, that's funny.
0: Play the early curly. And so does your husband, Don. So, g'day, yeah. Don.
1: Love how we know you all by your suburbs.
0: Yeah, we're trying to recruit the rest of the family in as well.
1: Yes.
0: So let's get an answer from you, Mari. Which greater Brisbane suburb shares part of its name with a universal term used to describe a particular form of monetary value?
3: I was thinking maybe it could be Lota for Lotto.
1: Oh, okay. Lota, Lotto.
0: Is that it, Mari?
3: Yeah.
1: Oh,
0: no, it's
1: sorry.
0: Not. Sorry, Mari. Great to hear from you. A couple of minutes away from 6 o'clock, a traffic update soon. Nick from Alberton. Morning, Nick.
4: Top of the morning to you, Craig and Loretta.
1: Hello, Nick. What do you think the answer is? Hang on.
0: Nick.
1: What was that, Nick?
4: I said, back together, you two. You seem to be going different places on the way and everything. And you're all back together.
1: We're all back together. Just a week off.
0: Yep, got the team back together, yeah. Nick. What suburb comes to mind for you, mate?
4: You don't hear it very often, but you used to say, have you got any moolah? So I'm going to go with Mundoolin.
1: I know, moolah. Yeah, Mundoolin.
0: Oh, yes, moolah.
1: Moolah.
0: Is it right? Nick.
1: Sorry, Nick.
0: Back to the drawing board. Okay, do you know what the answer is? Which greater Brisbane suburb shares part of its name with a universal term used to describe a particular form of monetary value?
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6: Traffic.
7: Hello again. We do have delays starting to build up citybound for the Riverside Expressway, so a little bit slow from the Captain Cook Bridge and past the city exits. If you're driving through Hamilton, there is a multi-vehicle collision on Kingsford Smith Drive. This is outbound. The right lane is blocked at Racecourse Road, and we do have heavy delays from back at Grays Road, and those delays will only get worse, so be mindful and give yourself an extra few minutes if you are driving through there. Northbound for the M1 is a little underpaced from Tanimera through to Slacks Creek, but the southbound journey is looking beautiful all the way through to the Gold Coast. And if you're doing the eastbound journey along the Logan Motorway, the only time you'll be tapping the brakes is for a little stretch through Druvale. It's Jess Miller from ATN with all the latest 612 ABC Brisbane traffic.
1: Thanks, Jess. What's said in the teacher's staff room stays in the staff room, or does it? After the news, you'll hear from the Brisbane teacher who spilt the beans and picked up a top literary award along the way.
8: I can no longer eat a proper croissant.
9: When Brisbane is talking.
8: Flaky, buttery pastry. Half an hour later, I'm screaming out, pull over now on the freeway at 110k an hour.
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1: ABC News, good morning. I'm Kira Jones. Two people.

0: people have died in a single vehicle road fatality near Maryborough on the Fraser Coast. Police say a car left Springvale Road and plunged into a dam at Tanana South just before 5:30 last night. Investigations are underway. Officers are appealing for witnesses and anyone with relevant vision to come forward. Australia's top cop is calling for stronger protections for children targeted by online sexual abuse. Amid revelations, one in three victims either tell no one or turn to AI chatbots for help. Defence correspondent Olivia Casely has the story.
1: In an interview marking her first year as Australian Federal Police Commissioner, Chrissy Barrett called the AI disclosures heartbreaking, warning chatbots cannot provide the human support vulnerable youth require. The Commissioner called on caregivers to watch out for changes in their children's behaviour.
2: We're a pretty blunt object, let's be honest. By the time we become involved, the options have reduced.
1: The AFP is working with Monash University to develop a special tool to help triage and escalate reports of harm to the Australian Centre to Counter Cyber Exploitation.
0: Overseas, at least three people have been killed in attacks by Houthi rebels in Saudi Arabia amid escalating violence across the Middle East. Correspondent Caitlin Kelly reports.
3: Oil prices surged after the Houthis attacked the Saudi capital and claimed responsibility for a strike on an airport. The Saudi-led coalition says it intercepted and destroyed ballistic missiles aimed at the capital, hitting back at dozens of Houthi targets in Yemen. This comes as the coalition fights to reclaim positions it lost to the Houthis earlier this month along Yemen's west coast. Crude oil jumped to $105 a barrel as attacks on the Gulf capital have drawn international condemnation. Caitlin Kelly, ABC News, Jerusalem.
0: Former Prince Andrew has secured a major legal victory in the UK High Court, with police conceding searches of his homes were unlawful. Here's Europe correspondent Elias Kluwer.
4: Andrew Mountbatten Windsor was arrested in February after police searched his lavish homes in Windsor and at the Royal Estate at Sandringham. The former prince is being investigated over suspicions he provided confidential information to his friend and convicted sex offender Jeffrey Epstein. But after Mr. Mountbatten Windsor's lawyers challenged the legality of the raids in his homes, police admitted in court that they were unlawful, conceding they were granted by a judge under the wrong section of the UK's Evidence Act. Police have stressed, though, that the investigation into Andrew Mountbatten Windsor will continue.
0: In sport, Australia's test cricketers have returned to South Africa for the first time since the infamous 2018 sandpaper scandal, with a three-match series getting underway in Durban today. ABC Sports' Ben Cameron reports.
5: The series serves as a rematch of last year's World Test Championship final won by South Africa and a meeting of the top two on this cycle's standings. It begins a run of three major overseas tours for Australia against South Africa, India and England, all of which fall in the next 12 months. The Aussies are preparing for a barrage from the local fans, reminding them of the 2018 series. The tourists won't have to worry about facing Kagiso Rabada, who didn't recover in time from his hamstring injury, while tearaway Ulrich Norkia will play his first test in nearly 4 years. Ben Cameron, ABC Sport, Durban.
0: Brisbane Broncos captain Tamika Upton has capped off a stellar NRLW season, claiming a second straight Player of the Year award. The recognition follows her Dally M medal win last month. Upton says she's proud of the team's achievements this year, including a second straight grand final appearance.
6: I always have to credit my teammates because I play with such a special group of girls and they allow me to be the player that I am. It's such a privilege to be a part of this club, and yeah, I just think the staff, the players, the support system, all the way through the Brisbane Broncos is so lucky.
0: The Broncos also announced its top individual accolade will be renamed the Ali Brigginshaw Medal from 2027 in tribute to its retiring inaugural captain. Queensland's weather, isolated showers for most of the state except for the northern interior. Isolated storms extending from south of Mackay to Bundaberg, inland to the southern interior and into the southwest. Cairns 30, Townsville and Rockhampton 29, Mackay 28, Mount Isa 39, Bundaberg and Toowoomba 27. Partly cloudy in the southeast, Brisbane 29, Ipswich 30, Logan 28, the Gold Coast 27, the Sunshine Coast a top of 26 degrees. ABC News.
7: Good morning. Welcome to AM. I'm Rachel Mealy, coming to you from the lands of the Turrbal and Yuggera people in Brisbane. Artificial intelligence companies could

0: AI safety plans. In a speech yesterday, Assistant Technology Minister Andrew Charlton signalled he wants to put the onus on AI companies to demonstrate their safety systems are effective, while warning prescriptive rules could quickly go out of date due to the tech's fast-paced development. It's similar to the safety frameworks used in aviation and banking, but Professor Weatherall says things aren't so simple when it comes to AI.
1: We probably know when an aeroplane is safe. it doesn't crash, right? That's a good indication that, you know, it can fly safely in known weather conditions. One of the challenges with AI is that it's actually not straightforward to prove at the moment that a model is released that it is in fact safe, because we don't necessarily know all of the capabilities of that model.
0: So what specific safety measures could the government pursue? Tech giants Anthropic and OpenAI both say they plan to use third-party evaluators who'd be embedded within their companies to keep on top of the risks.
2: That's a model worth considering.
0: Liberal Senator and Coalition frontbencher John O'Dunham is the deputy chair of a parliamentary inquiry examining AI.
2: That is, I think, a bespoke approach that could work. This is a different beast, and we have to find a measure that will actually cater to the risks it presents.
0: Senator Dunham also backs the government's approach to require that AI companies prevent harm.
2: Given the dynamic and fast-paced evolution of this technology and all that's associated with it, it's difficult to try and govern the technology, but governing its use and regulating, of course, safety minimums, I think, is something the government can and should do. And so that is the work the committee has been focused on this week.
0: Another member of that inquiry is independent ACT Senator David Pocock. He's described Andrew Charlton's speech as encouraging, but says urgent action is needed.
3: You would have thought that at this point of time we'd have really concrete detail in terms of mandatory reporting, various sort of checks and balances.
0: The inquiry will resume hearings today, with business groups and banks set to appear.
4: Jack Mackay. A law firm representing Australian military veterans is suing the federal government over what it's called the mass and routine sharing of their medical histories. In a class action that could see tens of thousands of ex-ADF members receive compensation, it'll be alleged researchers at an Australian university received the equivalent of veterans' Medicare data over a period spanning 20 years. George Yankovitz reports.
5: 25 pages of medical history, including health conditions and prescribed medications. That's what Vietnam War veteran Alan Ashmore received when he requested a copy of his medical file, which had been shared with the university without his knowledge.
6: GP visits, specialist appointments, allied health, hospitals, etc. I was just staggered at the amount of personal, private, medical information that had been handed over.
5: He's among at least 300,000 veterans who, according to lawyers, were automatically enrolled in the Veterans Medicines Advice and Therapeutics Education Services Program, or MATES for short. The Department of Veterans Affairs regularly sent the University of South Australia de-identified details about every payment made from a veteran's healthcare card. The idea was researchers could track possible side effects and health risks of prescribed drugs. And while the data was anonymous, the university could contact the patient's GP if there were concerns. The problem, according to Gordon Legal's Seb O'Meara, is that few veterans knew this was happening.
7: The position of our client is that they were not only not aware of the MATES program, but certainly did not provide consent to the department for the disclosure of their personal information to the University of South Australia.
5: MATES ran from 2004 to 2024, when the federal government shut it down following an ethics review. MATES data also appeared in academic research papers, at least two of which have been red flagged by the British Medical Journal.
7: A lot of those medical histories include extremely complex psychiatric and psychological conditions. And for many of them, learning of the disclosure of their personal information, their medical histories, the fact that that information was used for research purposes without their consent has caused them pretty significant distress.
5: More than 6,000 people so far have registered their interest in the class action, which was filed in the Victorian Supreme Court this week. Veteran advocate Julie Anderson, who's ex-ADF

0: Husband has joined the claim, says it's a breach of trust.
1: What I'm hoping for with the class action is for them to get to the bottom of who actually set this program up and why. What money did the government get value for in this program?
0: The department declined to comment on the action while it's underway, but says the program managed data securely and prevented about 1,000 hospitalisations and deaths. No court appearance date has been set, and it's unclear if Veterans Affairs will defend the claim. Adelaide University, which now incorporates the University of South Australia, declined to comment.
2: George Yankovic. Residents of Perth's north will gather this weekend to honour Greg O'Neill, who died last month in a shark attack. But the event is also about supporting beachgoers to regain their confidence. In recent weeks, parts of Western Australia have been on alert for increased shark activity, and one survivor is sharing his story. Isabel Masali reports.
3: Firefighter Mel Ismail was surfing when a shark dragged him below and severed his leg. It was another surfer and nearby strangers who raced to his rescue, making a tourniquet to stem the bleeding.
4: They realised that the blood might have stopped a little bit, but it needed to be shut off so that it gave me a chance, and elevating my leg to the height so I could have more blood where it's needed in my body. So those two simple steps saved my life.
3: It's been a few weeks since that terrifying ordeal at Glenfield Beach near Geraldton, about 400 kilometres north of Perth. While Mel Ismail is still unsure what his recovery will look like, he knows he'll get back into the water.
4: Yeah, I will. I love the ocean. I'll probably have to do it in chunks and small bits, and I probably won't go out by myself for a little bit. What happened to me in Glen is, you know, that's random attack down there, and it doesn't happen very often in this area.
3: But another attack last month was fatal. 63-year-old Greg O'Neill was killed by a shark while swimming at Perth's Sorrento Beach. The local Surf Lifesaving Club will host an event this Sunday in his memory. Surf Lifesaving WA President Heidi Garn this week recognising the impact on the club and the wider community.
5: This recent attack at Sorrento Beach and the increased shark activity seen along our coastline in recent weeks have created fear and eroded the confidence of beachgoers.
3: Patrols have been stepped up, but Perth residents were also on alert last week as a whale carcass washed up at City Beach and lured sharks. The state government has announced an extra $5 million for shark mitigation, including increased surveillance and more shark tagging, to provide alerts when the animals approach.
6: And it's not cheap. There's obviously, you know, there's a cost associated with all these mitigation measures.
3: Charlie Hoovenies is a professor of marine ecology at Flinders University.
6: But, you know, we can see the progress that has happened from 20 years ago to where we are now, with various states investing in these mitigation measures.
3: He explains that includes reducing the overlap between people and sharks, such as warning people when a shark is near. But there are also personal shark deterrent devices and ways to reduce the severity of injuries, like bite-resistant wetsuits.
6: The risk is still very, very low at the end of the day, but I can certainly understand why people that go to the beach frequently are getting to the point of being a bit fed up by just hearing, oh yeah, the risk is low, don't worry about it. Because while the overall risk is low, the more you expose yourself to that risk, the more it's potentially likely to happen at some point.
2: Flinders University Professor Charlie Hoovenies ending that report by Isabel Masali and Brianna Melville. And that's early AM for today. In finance, oil is higher. The global benchmark Brent crude is trading at $104.31 US a barrel. I'm Rachel Mealy. Thanks for your company. It's 6:15.
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7: Welcome to Breakfast with Craig Zonka and Loretta Ryan.
9: G'day to you on this Friday morning. We're up to the 9th of October. In the next 10 minutes, fact or fiction, or maybe a little bit of both, you're about to meet the Brisbane teacher who spilled the beans on staff room chatter.
10: Yeah, and she's won an award.
9: A big award at Queensland Literary Awards. We'll tell you more about that before 6:30.
10: We're playing the early curly, so we've still got to get past that, and we're up to question number 2.
9: Oh, yeah, so if you

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1: Yes.
0: Trying to get your brain into gear.
1: We are, and it's which greater Brisbane suburb shares part of its name with a universal term used to describe a particular form of monetary value.
0: So if there's a suburb that comes to mind for you, what is it? Pick up the phone and tell us. 1300 222 612.
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3: Traffic.
4: Heavy delays this morning as you drive through Hamilton on Kingsford Smith Drive. So outbound, very slow from Toorak Road through to a multi-vehicle collision at Racecourse Road. Currently, the right lane is blocked. Caboolture, we have a broken down car to steer clear of. That's on the Bruce Highway northbound near Palmerstone Road. And we also have a broken down car for Logan Lee. That's on the Logan Motorway westbound near Kingston Road. If you are driving through Greenslopes this morning, just be aware that Barnsdale Place is currently blocked between Ridge Street and the busway. That's for a burst water main and heavy delays into the city on the Riverside Expressway. We also have some northbound traffic building up as you make your way through Tanimera and Slacks Creek. It's Jess Miller from ATN with all the latest 612 ABC Brisbane traffic.
1: Thanks, Jess. Banyo is 19 degrees, Pilara 18, 17 at Alexandra Hills, Yamanto 17 degrees, 16 at Bars Scrub, Scarborough 19 degrees, the Gold Coast 18 and the Sunshine Coast 16 degrees.
0: And not one of those suburbs is the answer for the early curly, by the way. Heading for a maximum of 29 in the city to 30 around Ipswich, Logan 28, Manly 25, 27 for Redcliffe, partly cloudy. Looks like it's set to warm up across the weekend. May even see a storm come Sunday. We'll get more info from the Weather Bureau at 10 to 7.
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0: It's 17 past 6.
1: Judy at Waterford West has called up. Hi, Judy. You want to play the early curly?
0: Oh, she does. Oh,
1: hello, Judy.
0: My computer's catching up.
1: Oh, okay.
0: There she is.
1: We've got so many calls. Hi, Judy.
5: Hi, how are you?
1: Good, thank you, Judy. All right, let's get into it. Which greater Brisbane suburb shares part of its name with a universal term used to describe a particular form of monetary value?
5: Grandview? Grandchester.
1: Oh, Grandchester. All right. Now, why Grandchester? Someone's yelling out in the background, Judy.
0: In the background, Judy.
5: Yeah, that's right.
1: So why Grandchester?
5: Well, you were talking about monetary value.
1: Mm.
5: And I thought, well, $1,000, and that's a grand. Mm. So it's something with grand in it. So it's Grandchester.
1: Oh, it's grand to be talking to you today, Judy, but it's not right. I'm sorry.
0: No, that's not it.
1: All right, let's rip through these. John at Kalanga, what's your answer? What do you think it is?
6: Just quickly reminding people that the iconic band Ganga Jang are playing at the Royal Hotel.
1: Yes,
6: tonight.
1: Ganga Jang, Royal Hotel.
0: When you're there, Nunda. Say, is John from Kalanga here?
1: Yeah.
6: Maybe you can slip in the sounds of them this morning.
0: It's a cracking tune, isn't it? You betcha, John.
1: All right. What do you think the answer is, John? A greater Brisbane suburb sharing part of its name with a universal term used to describe a particular form of monetary value.
6: I could only think of Red Bank, as in the bank.
1: Red Bank, is that it? Bank? No,
0: not
1: John.
0: Red Bank either.
1: Sorry.
0: Enjoy Ganga Jag.
1: All right.
0: Sabine from Fitzgibbon. Hello. Help us out, Sabine.
7: Hi. I think it's Mount Omni for money.
1: And I think you're a first-time player, are you?
7: Yes, I am.
0: Okay. First-time caller.
1: Coaster for you. Is it Mount Omni for money? You get a coaster, but you don't get the money this time.
0: Oh,
7: okay. Thanks.
1: Sorry.
0: Hang on the line so we can grab your details. Judy at Kippering. Morning, Judy.
8: Morning, Craig.
1: Okay, Judy. Looks like you're another first timer, so we'll give you a coaster as well, Judy. Well done.
8: Thank you.
1: What's the answer? What do you think?
8: I think it's Redcliffe. The credit card.
1: Oh, Redcliffe. Credit card? Are we right?
0: Judy,
1: no.
0: No, that's not.
1: Hey, but Judy, quickly, you've got a fun T-shirt, have you?
8: Oh, I do have one. It's decades old. It's black. And it says, I'll show you mine if you show me yours in white. And then it has a white skeleton with a little red heart in it.
1: Oh, that's a good one. You'll have to send us a photo, Judy. This is our Fun Friday T-shirts.
0: You,
1: all right.
0: This all started with yours, Loretta.
1: Yes.
0: Which is inspired by... That's a new addition to your wardrobe.
1: Yes,
0: it
1: is.
0: The clowns and the arrow.
1: Clowns in a box and an arrow, then Joker's the word in another box, the arrow the other way. So there you go.
0: We're after your Fun Friday T-shirts, the best slogan you have. Tell us. or take a pic and send it to us on 0467 922 612.
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1: Okay, and if I was making a T-shirt for the Early Curly this morning, it'd be to use your dollars and cents, wouldn't it be?
2: Okay.
1: Yeah.
3: Which greater Brisbane suburb shares part of its name with a universal term to describe a particular form of monetary value?
1: Might have given you a clue. But the 2026 Queensland Literary Awards were announced last night. And a local Brisbane teacher, Sita Walker, took out the big one. She won the Lord Mayor's People's Choice Queensland Book of the Year Award for her novel, In a Common Hour. And I know we've got her up early after celebrating last night. Hi, Sita.
4: Hello, thank you so much for having me. You have going up early.
1: Oh, well, I'm so sorry. How does it feel knowing that readers across Queensland voted for your story?
4: Oh, I'm so chuffed with it. I'm really, really pleased. I'm so grateful to my colleagues, my students, the readers, everyone in Queensland for getting behind it and really enjoying my book.
3: And I love the fact that you're a teacher, you work at Mansfield State High School, so your students are learning from one of the best, Sita. I think that is superb. Set us up with the premise of In a Common Hour.
4: Oh, that's kind of you. Thanks. Look, In a Common Hour is set over one lunch hour at a high school in Queensland. And I know we don't get an hour for lunch if you're a teacher listening out there, but that's okay. It's hard to write a book that's set over 40 minutes. So it's 1 hour. And it's about a teacher called Paul Bush, who is a much loved English teacher, and he experiences a very public humiliation at the hands of one of the kids at the beginning of the lunch hour in the form of a picture that is sent out via a large group chat. But he doesn't see it right away. And it's just about the fallout of what happens with that drama, the relationships between the teachers and the students and the staff and people in the community, and what can happen when we see how these communities are connected together in different ways.
1: And what made you go down that path and want to write about that?
4: Well, I really wanted to write male voices in a way. My first book is filled with beautiful female characters. It's a memoir about my grandmother, my aunts, my own life. And so I wanted to write a male teacher, and I wanted to write male students. I've got two teenage sons myself. And I wanted to really, I didn't really see the boys that I was teaching and raising being written about in a lot of the literature that we have. And I think that Queensland boys have a real character about them, and I wanted to bring that through in the writing.
1: Yeah, but the book, it does tackle some heavy issues though, doesn't it?
4: It does take on some heavy issues, but hopefully it takes them on with a lighter touch. I didn't want people to read the book and feel heavy. I wanted them to feel as though, yes, we have these issues here, but ultimately there is hope and there is connection and there is love in our communities.
1: How much of yourself, you know, do you give to the class when you do stand up in front of the class? Because is there a little bit of acting in it? I know that that sort of comes out in this book.
4: Well, I think that's a really good question. I mean, I've been teaching for 23 years. I think that the more you do it, the more you become a person who can really read the energy within a room. And learn to move it about. So in that way, I think it is kind of a magical thing to be a teacher and to be able to hold people's attention, especially nowadays. And I think there is a little bit of acting, but more than that, I think the secret to it is if you love kids, then the outcome will be positive for you no matter what the class is like, ultimately.
3: And that's a lovely message, and it shows how passionate you are about what you do. And you're not just talking about it in the classroom. You're doing it and becoming awarded for it as well, taking out the Lord Mayor's People Choice Queensland Book of the Year Award for In a Common Hour. I know you're appearing at the Brisbane Powerhouse. Have I got that right tomorrow?

0: afternoon, Sita?
1: Yes, I have a session today with the other winners of the awards at 12:30 today at the Powerhouse, and then two sessions tomorrow in a program that is actually astoundingly good. So if everyone could get to the Bismarck Festival, that would be fantastic.
2: Yeah, give it some great support. Well, congratulations. Enjoy this now. And I guess you've got to teach today in front of the class too, don't you?
1: Oh, luckily I took some long service leave today, guys. I'm only waking up for you.
2: Oh,
0: well deserved,
2: thank
0: Sita.
2: You.
0: Lovely to meet you and chat this morning. All the very best and congratulations once more.
1: Thanks so much. Thank you.
0: Sita Walker and her book is In a Common Hour to hear the People's Choice Queensland Book of the Year Award. 612 ABC Brisbane.

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1: And thanks, Michelle, for your text. Loved In the Common Hour by Sita Walker there. Could not put it down. Recommended to a friend, also a teacher. She loved it as well and couldn't sleep until she finished it.
0: Love that. News is next. In the next half hour, you'll meet the young man on an overnight mighty mission for the Children's Hospital Foundation. How he's trekking on from the surf to the city for a personal and important cause. It's up past six.
1: ABC News, good morning. I'm Kira Jones. Two teenagers will face court today charged with murder over the fatal beating of a young man at a Logan house party in July. Michael Bausch reports.
2: The latest arrests at Goodna and Eagle Farm yesterday bring the total number of people charged over the bar's scrub death to 11. John Cooch Archu was found unconscious with serious head injuries when a brawl spilled onto the street. The 21-year-old was rushed to the Princess Alexandra Hospital in a critical condition, but died almost a week later. An 18-year-old male will appear in the Beenleigh Magistrates Court today, while a 19-year-old will face a Brisbane magistrate. Detectives have praised

0: Community leaders who've worked closely with investigators to encourage witnesses to come forward.
1: A surge in blue card screening bans has seen thousands of Queensland job seekers blacklisted from working with children. Megan Danzey reports.
2: Figures from the state's Justice Department showed 6,403 applicants were declined in the past financial year. That's up from 3,712 the year before. University of Queensland law professor Tamara Walsh says Queensland's system needs greater nuance to ensure people aren't missing out on employment.
3: We want to see people with lived experience in those jobs.
2: More than 1.4 million people are monitored through the blue card system. Attorney General Deb Frecklington says the government will continue to support a rigorous and fair framework.
1: The federal opposition has accused big business of relying too heavily on cheap migrant labour as it defends plans to dramatically cut Australia's migration intake. Will Howard Evans reports.
4: As debate over the country's migration intake continues, earlier this week the Coalition announced it will slash Australia's migration intake by about 650,000 over 4 years if elected to government. As business groups and universities warn of unintended economic flow-on effects, Liberal MP Andrew Hastie has told Triple J's Hack the cuts are absolutely necessary.
5: I think big business particularly have gotten very comfortable with what could be construed as almost a slave workforce here.
4: Mr Hastie says the Coalition is responding to the growing number of Australians calling for change.
1: Oil prices have surged 5% amid renewed fighting in the Middle East. Here's Eliza Getzey.
6: Yemen's Iran-backed Houthis have escalated their campaign of strikes against Saudi Arabia, trying to shut down the kingdom's airspace and oil facilities with missile fire that has killed 3 people this week. The group now says it struck the airport in the capital Riyadh, where witnesses report seeing smoke billowing from a plane while flight trackers are showing a swathe of cancellations and delays. Saudi officials say debris from an intercepted missile has hit a kindergarten and medical complex. Saudi Arabia has also been hitting Houthi targets in Yemen, with the escalation helping push the global benchmark, Brent crude, to $105 a barrel.
1: A coming-of-age ritual in Brisbane's southwest is helping prepare First Nations youth for adulthood. Lucy Loram has the story.
7: For 20 years, Aboriginal and Torres Strait Islander youths in Inala have been participating in the Rite of Passage Ball. Like a debutante ball, the ceremony presents locals like 15-year-old Lily Randall to their community.
8: It's pretty unique. I haven't heard much people my age that get to do stuff like this.
7: Auntie Frances Lomas says the young people undergo 8 weeks of workshops, including public speaking and traditional and ballroom dance lessons.
9: At the beginning, they're just like girl boys germs, and then at the end, like, they're just loving it.
7: The program ensures teenagers walk away from the dance floor with a greater sense of self.
1: In the NRLW, the Brisbane Broncos have used their annual presentation night to announce they'll rename the Player of the Year award after retiring veteran Ali Brigginshaw. The 36-year-old is hanging up her boots after a decorated club career. Brigginshaw says the recognition is a special way to farewell the team.
10: This club has done so much for me. They're constantly doing things to support the women's game, and it's a real honour to have Dave announce that tonight. One of those things that hasn't quite sunk in, but I'm really proud of just playing for the Broncos, so to be able to have that and leave a legacy, it's pretty special.
1: Weather in the southeast, partly cloudy, Brisbane 29, Ipswich 30 degrees, Logan heading to a top of 28 degrees, the Gold Coast 27 degrees, the Sunshine Coast a top of 26. 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
11: 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With Craig Zonka and Loretta Ryan.
12: 25 to 7, do you think Brisbane is changing a lot from when you were a kid?
13: Oh, hugely so.
12: Oh, so much.
13: Massive level of development across the River City now.
12: Yeah, And I wonder in years to come, will we even recognise the city we once knew that we grew up in? I mean, there are heaps of changes in every suburb, which we need to expand the city for the people living here.
13: That's right.
12: But we're going to talk about that conversation after, or we're going to talk about that after 7 o'clock, just about how Brisbane has changed. We're going to talk to a leading urban planner about the Brisbane of tomorrow.
13: Yeah, from the yesteryear to tomorrow and beyond. That's to come on this Friday morning. It's the 9th of October. In the next 5 minutes, you're going to meet a young man who is doing something pretty special indeed, putting one foot in front of the other in an incredible show of support for a cause that's close to his heart.
12: And he is young. He's just 10.
13: And by the way, we still haven't solved the early curly. I know it's a Friday morning. It's the 9th of October. And this is your chance if you know, we're still asleep just after 5 when we started.
12: Yes.
13: That you can come in, clean up the spoils, get in the draw for the brekkie mug. It's question 2 that we need your help to answer. A question that sounds like this.
12: Okay, here it is. It's a Brisbane suburb. I've got it over here somewhere. I've lost it, Craig. I've lost something.
13: Okay. Do you want me to do it?
12: I know, I got it. Which greater Brisbane suburb shares part of its name with a universal term used to describe a particular form of monetary value? I gave you a big clue, actually, last half hour.
13: You did.
12: I don't know if any of you got it, though.
13: Greater Brisbane suburb, particular form of monetary value. What can you come up with? Give us a bell on 1300 222 612. 612
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11: Traffic.
15: Good morning. If you're driving through Hamilton, please be extra careful because there's been a multi-vehicle collision. This is on Kingsford Smith Drive outbound. The right lane is currently blocked at Racecourse Road and we have heavy delays from back at Toorak Road, so you'll need to allow extra time if you are heading in that direction this morning. If you're doing the northbound journey on the M1, you'll be on the brakes Tanimera through to Slacks Creek, but it's a clear run through 8 Mile Plains. A little bit of traffic on the Pacific Motorway through Holland Park West, and we do have some patchy delays past the city exits and entries as you make your way along the Riverside Expressway, but outbound nice and clear through that area. I'm Jess Miller from ATN with all the latest 612 ABC Brisbane traffic.
12: Thank you, Jess. It's 19 degrees at Ashgrove, East Brisbane 19. Cleveland is 17 degrees, North Ipswich 17, Macquarie Island 18, Kingston 17, so is Alimba, the Gold Coast 18, the Sunshine Coast 17 degrees.
13: And forecast, let me go through my pieces of paper like you are, Loretta.
12: I know, sorry, I've got so many papers, so many temperatures.
13: So
12: my temperature's going up.
13: Up to 29 degrees today in Brisbane, 28 Logan, Ipswich 30, partly cloudy on the forecast. Bayside suburbs a tad cooler. Set to warm up across the weekend. Might even see a storm. When's that? Sunday afternoon? Details from the Weather Bureau at 10 to 7.
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13: Early curly answers. Let's try to solve this subo question. It goes like this.
12: Jason at Carina Heights is on the phone. G'day, Jason.
16: Good morning, guys. How are we?
12: Good, thank you. Your question is, name the greater Brisbane suburb that shares part of its name with a universal term used to describe a particular form of monetary value. I gave you a clue before. Did you get it?
16: I didn't catch the clue, but
12: Jason.
16: My daughter Sarah is 100% certain that it's Fairfield.
12: Oh. Is she? And why? Why? What's the monetary term?
16: A fair value or fair trade?
12: Yep. Jason, got to say no. Sorry.
13: You got to break the bad news to your daughter. Thank you, mate.
12: All right, Pauline at Mundoolin. Hi, Pauline.
17: Hi.
12: What's the answer?
17: I think it's Yarrabilba.
12: For?
17: The bill.
12: Oh, the bill. That's a monetary form of monetary value, the bill?
13: Yeah. Pauline.
12: Sorry.
13: No, that's not it either.
12: Never mind. Paul at Mitchelton, what's your answer, Paul?
18: Hi, I thought it might have been Stockley.
12: Stockley. A lot of stock.
18: Stocks.
12: Yeah. No, sorry.
13: That's not it either.
12: A greater Brisbane suburb shares part of its name with a universal term used to describe a particular form of monetary value. Come on.
13: Yeah, question 2 or 3.
12: Jody at Alberton. Hello, Jody.
19: Good morning. I'm going Springfield Central for cent.
12: For cent. Did you hear my clue before?
19: I did.
12: You've got it right. Springfield Central.
19: Oh, wow.
12: Okay.
13: Yeah, that's it. Sent to Springfield Central. That is the one we needed. Okay.
12: So you have got the question number 3. Here it is.
19: Okay.
12: A steely resolve and a deathly stare. Stealth moves I make without shifting a hair. With a siege mentality from the shadows I rise, fighting the good fight to ensure evil's demise. Who am I? Yeah, I wouldn't get this either.
19: Oh, but
13: I give it just a little bit of hope.
19: Just once more.
7: Okay. A steely resolve and a deathly stare, stealth moves I make without shifting a hair. With a siege mentality from the shadows I rise, fighting the good fight to ensure evil's demise.
19: I have absolutely no idea. Yeah. So I'm just going to go with a random snake.
7: A snake.
19: But no, it's not a who, so but no. That's all I've got, yeah.
7: And it is a who. I think all the blokes want to be this person.
13: Jodie, it's
19: yeah,
13: not.
19: Yeah, I'm sorry. No, thank you.
13: Not a snake. It is a who am I question. You get this right, you're in the draw for the brekkie mug. That is how it works with the early curly here on 612 ABC Brisbane. Who has come to mind for you? Pick up the phone to play 1300 222 612. It's 19 to 7.

0: Yeah, things are stone and wood. The song is Happy Birthday, Helen.
1: And happy birthday to Jess, Craig's wife.
0: Yes, thank you.
1: As well today.
0: I think I've got to give that a mention every hour to start the Good Book Soda.
1: It's 6:45. We'll check in with the Weather Bureau shortly. And I'm just looking. It looks like it's going to be wet for Bathurst this weekend.
0: Oh, yeah. Kelly Higgins Devine is there at Bathurst.
1: She is. So we're going to check in with her before 8 o'clock.
0: With our own rev head.
1: Yeah, final practice sessions and crucial qualifying today at Mount Panorama.
0: Speaking of KHD, you might have heard last week Kelly and Bill speak to a young man that was on one heck of a challenge. His name is Max Shearer. He's currently doing his overnight 100K run from the Gold Coast to Brisbane, and he's doing this for a very special cause.
1: Yeah, so he was just 10 years old in 2014 when he was diagnosed with a rare brain cancer and had to undergo a number of intensive surgeries and chemotherapy at Queensland Children's Hospital. So now he's on a mission. Now he's a little bit older. He's on a mission to raise $60,000 for the Children's Hospital Foundation and the Ian Fraser Centre for Children's Immunotherapy. Therapy research.
0: And we thought we should check in how he's going.
1: Yeah.
0: He's been doing it overnight. Max, good morning to you. Where are you right now?
2: Good morning. Hello. I'm just at Slacks Creek right now, sitting down in a park.
1: Oh, sitting down.
2: Trying to rest for a bit.
1: Having a rest. Yeah. So where and when did you start your run, Max?
2: So I started at the Gold Coast just near Broadbeach.
1: Yeah.
2: And yeah, it was at 7:30 p.m. and then I just ran all through the night and I've been running all through and I've just, yeah, been having breaks here and there and I've had another break now just to try to catch my breath a bit.
1: So you got one of those headlamps or something on to run during the night, like a miner?
2: No, well, luckily I didn't have to wear any of that. My dad was cycling alongside me the whole way and he had all of that kit and caboodle on his bike, which was great. And as he made sure I didn't crash into too much stuff on the run, which was good.
0: Oh, good on you, Dad. What a support to have with you for this run.
1: Hey, and Mum's there too. Can we talk to Mum? G'day, Michelle.
2: Yeah, of course.
3: Hello. How are you?
1: Oh, very well. Look, watching Max do this, it's an amazing effort. I mean, how are you feeling about it all?
3: Look, it's hard to explain the emotion that I'm feeling right now when I think back to what Max went through as a 10-year-old at the hospital and the chemotherapy treatment that he endured. Just watching him do this now, 12 years on, I'm so proud of him. It's inspirational and, it's really hard to put into words how proud we are of him and the fact that he is so selfless and wanting to give back to kids' treatment today.
1: Yeah, it's just amazing stuff. And Michelle, can you take us through what happened? What was it that was going on when you thought, gee, I've got to get Max looked at? Something's not right here.
3: Yes, so Loretta, it was really a time in our lives that just changed us forever. We went from a family with two sons. Max is our youngest and 10 years old, playing sport, going to school, having headaches and not feeling great. We were going back to the hospital time and time again, thinking that he had some virus or something that would eventually go away. But it got to the point where the headaches were overwhelming and we were in hospital one day and there was a CT scan ordered and we were told that your son has brain tumours, multiple brain tumours, and is having to undergo emergency surgery. So it was just so terrifying, isolating, and the hardest part was having to be there with Max while we were getting this news and to look into his eyes and convince him that everything was going to be okay. It was really, it's a time that you just, I guess, can't forget.
0: And as you said, Michelle, so emotional at the moment where you see your son as a, 20-year-old doing this run overnight and to think back to what it was like in 2014 for you and the family. What a roller coaster.
1: Yeah.
0: What a roller coaster ride it has really been. And so, Max, you say you're at Slacks Creek at the moment. What's where are you going to finish up? Where's the 100K mark, Max?
2: The 100K mark will be the Queensland Children's Hospital. So I'll just run in there from, I'll be running around through Tarragindi and through Green Slopes and then into the Queensland Children's Hospital from there, which will be quite nice, nice bow on top of everything.
1: Yeah, and Max, I think they'll have a big support team and welcomers there for you. But this running thing, Max, have you been doing running for a while now?
2: Yeah, I mean, I've been doing it for a little bit now. I've never really been, like, crazy into it, like doing ultra marathons or doing that for quite a while. I only really started that in 2024-ish.
1: Yeah.
2: But, I mean, I just felt, I've always loved running and I always found it super fun.

0: And I don't know, I guess too, I've always been also interested in fundraising, and I just wanted to push myself as much as I could doing the things I run to help out.
1: Yeah. Well, it must be
0: fundraising as much as I can. Yeah.
1: You must remember the people who helped you in the hospitals then, Max, while you were there, which is, I suppose, what inspired you, eh?
0: Yeah, absolutely. That makes all the difference. So, yeah, I'm so, so happy to give back in any way I can and help out.
2: So, Max, how's that fundraising tally so far?
0: Yeah, it's been good. It was almost at 60K. I haven't checked it since I started running. But right before I started, it was at like 58K, which I was quite pleased with. So, yeah, very, very close to the 60K goal.
1: Well, let's push it up a bit, shall we? So how can people donate?
0: Well, you can donate by going to childrens.org.au/max. That'll be my fundraising page. Or you can go to my socials, social media on Instagram. My link will be in my bio there too at Max Shearer. But, yeah, childrens.org.au/max is the place where you can find me.
1: Creating a brighter future for kids facing cancer like Max, and you're doing it for them, running. Well, you better stop sitting down and get going again, shall you?
0: Yeah, unfortunately, I'll have to get back to it.
1: Tell Dad to get back on his bike.
2: As your support crew. 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All the best, mate, as you run from Slacks Creek up through from Logan in towards the city and to the Children's Hospital where you'll arrive in a few hours' time. Good on you, Max. Thanks so much for chatting this morning.
0: Thank you so much, guys. Thank you for talking too.
2: Max Shearer, his mum Michelle, his dad Anthony, his support crew.
1: So
2: and
1: good, isn't it?
2: 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Weather and traffic next.
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2: Oh, yeah, and of course, we still need your early curly answers.
1: Oh, haven't we finished that yet?
2: Question three remains unsolved. Get it, and you're in the draw for the brekkie mug. James Pescott, Senior Forecaster at the Weather Bureau. Morning, James.
13: Good morning, Craig and Loretta.
2: We're seeing a bit of a cloudy start. Is there anything in it for us?
13: It is a cloudy start to Friday, so there's a little bit just near Capalaba. They've got some very light shower activity, but not much rainfall with that cloud, but it will linger around this morning before breaking up a bit this afternoon. A little bit warmer today, heading for 29 in the city and 31 out in Ipswich.
2: Yeah, and we've got to get used to those plus 30 temperatures for the weekend too, by the look of things.
13: Yeah, we do, and unstable too is a good way to think about, really, from the weekend into mid-next week. So we have a weather system moving in from the west, and so on Saturday and Sunday we have the chance of an afternoon shower or thunderstorm as that weather system moves in. It's a weakening weather system, not expecting a lot of rainfall, but yeah, the chance of that shower or thunderstorm on Saturday and Sunday, more of a chance over the west on Saturday. Still a chance in the city, but more of a chance over the west on Saturday, and then a better chance of a thunderstorm over the city on Sunday. As I said, not a lot of rainfall in it. That chance of a shower or thunderstorm will linger around on Monday before we have another stronger weather system move in from the west. And Tuesday looks to be a wet day at this stage, and then that shower and thunderstorm activity looks to linger over around on Wednesday as well. So an unstable period coming up.
2: It most certainly is. Appreciate the update. Thanks so much, James.
13: My pleasure.
2: James Pescott at the Weather Bureau. We'll have a beach report for you before we get to news at 7 o'clock.
1: Yeah, it is 5 to 7. The changing face of our river city across Brisbane developments taking flight. What do you think about Brisbane? Has it changed so much from what you remember growing up? I mean, it certainly has when you see a lot of construction and high-rises going up.
2: Yeah, and that's only going to continue in a big way over the next 5 to 10 years.
1: Yeah, in years to come, will we even recognise the city that we know and love?
2: That's up for discussion after 7 o'clock.
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14: Traffic. In good news, all lanes have now reopened through Hamilton on Kingsford Smith Drive after an earlier incident which was closing the ride.

0: lane outbound at Racecourse Road. Delays have eased off very nicely, so smooth sailing through that area. The Gateway Motorway, a couple of incidents. We have a southbound breakdown. It's off to the left-hand side after the Moreton Drive on-ramp around Brisbane Airport. Speeds have been reduced to 80 through there. We also have a breakdown in Belmont on the Gateway Motorway southbound after the Old Cleveland Road on-ramp. Speeds are at 60. No major delays for that, just a little bit of sluggish traffic past the vehicle. But we do have northbound delays as you make your way up through 8 Mile Plains and Rochdale on the Gateway. I'm Jess Miller from ATN with all the latest 612 ABC Brisbane traffic.
1: 4 to 7 heading to the beaches in a tick, but here's question 3 of the early curly. Listen carefully. A steely resolve and a deathly stare. Stealth moves I make without shifting a hair. With a siege mentality from the shadows I rise, fighting the good fight to ensure evil's demise. Who am I?
2: Who am I?
1: I might be handsome too. Terry Tapatis is handsome, aren't you, Terry? He's at the beach. G'day, Tapper.
2: Oh, what a segue for Tapper this morning.
3: Oh, look at you talking about me there. I don't know.
1: How's it looking down the coast?
3: Very glum at the moment. They're on the Goldie at the moment. There's a little bit of sky right out on the horizon there. Actually, you can see the silhouette of a boat. It's very kind of pretty, but it's at the moment light winds and cloudy, but make the most of it because the northerlies are kicking in for the weekend. We're still going to have a bit of swell and there's going to be a couple of fun waves, but it's going to be early. We've got high tides early, low tides mid-afternoon. The water temp, well, at the moment it's gone up to 21 degrees, so it'll be 21, 22 degrees over the weekend. And northwest winds going northerly, then northeast in the afternoon. That swell's going to drop back Sunday, so Saturday morning will possibly be about the best of the conditions. On the Gold Coast, it'll be beachy, spits out the surface and the Tweed Coast back beaches. That'll be your best bet. Otherwise, on the Sunny Coast, a few more options up there. Sunshine to Yarumba, the beaches along there, Kawana, and as well, if you want to head to the beach on the Sunshine Coast to get out of those northerlies, you're going to get pretty strong on Saturday. Down at Kings is a beautiful little spot and up the corner at Sunshine. And on the Goldie, yeah, those Tweed Coast back beaches and the protected river and creek mouse. But I'm off to the Sunny Coast. I've got the Australian Board Riders Battle, the Queensland Trials, to see who gets into it, big final at Burleigh they have.
1: Wow.
3: So if you're up, I think it's either going to be Coolum or Kawana, they reckon. So if you're up the Sunny Coast, come check it out because you've got the best board riding clubs in Queensland. I think 20-something will be all competing, and it's all like you don't have the people on the big tour, but all the people from the other tours are all here. So there's some really good surfers. So well worth watching. Very exciting format. It's like a tag team thing.
1: Wow. Cool. Okay, that looks good on the Sunny Coast, Tapper. Thank you so much for that.
3: Cheers, guys.
2: News in 90 seconds. Can we solve the early curly?
1: Yes, here it is. A steely resolve and a deathly stare. Stealth moves I make without shifting a hair. With a siege mentality from the shadows I rise. Fighting the good fight to ensure evil's demise. Who am I? Chris at Sherwood. You want to have a go?
4: Yes, I'd like to. Morning to my partner, Trish, who's hopefully listening. Happy birthday, Jess.
2: Oh, yeah. Oh, thanks, Chris. You're crossing off everything this morning.
4: She shares a birthday with John Lennon and Sharon Osbourne. How about that?
1: Oh,
2: gosh. Thanks. I'm glad you've done the research for me.
1: Now, not
4: John Lennon anymore, though. Sorry.
1: No, okay. Well, who are we looking for, though, in this answer?
4: I'm going to go Under Siege with Steven Seagal.
1: Steven Seagal. I gave you a big clue there with the siege thing, didn't I? You are right, Chris.
2: Yes, indeed.
1: You are in the draw for the ABC Radio Brisbane Breakfast Mug.
2: And why did we choose Steven Seagal as the answer? You'll find out after the news, 7 o'clock.
5: 7 months, I've phoned 27 departments like aged care, blue care, RSL care.
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In this bulletin, police investigate a double fatal road tragedy on the Fraser Coast. Two teenagers set to face court over an alleged murder at a Logan house party. Oil prices surge as fighting escalates in the Middle East. And Australian cricketers return to South Africa for the first time since the sandpaper scandal. ABC News, good morning. I'm Kira Jones. There's been a double road fatality near Maryborough on the Fraser Coast. Police say a car veered off Springvale Road and plunged into a dam at Tanana South just before

0: or 5:30 last night. A 36-year-old woman and a 10-year-old girl died at the scene. The forensic crash unit is investigating. Officers are appealing for witnesses and anyone with relevant vision to come forward. Police have made two more arrests in a long-running and complex murder investigation at Logan, south of Brisbane. Michael Bausch reports.
1: 21-year-old John Cooch Archu was found unconscious with critical head injuries at Bars Scrub just after 2 a.m. on July 26. He died in hospital almost a week later. Police allege he was attacked by a group of teenagers after an out-of-control house party turned into an all-in street brawl. Two suspects, aged 18 and 19, were taken into custody yesterday at Goodna and Eagle Farm. They're due in court today. A total of 11 young males are now facing charges over the death.
0: New government data shows the number of people banned from working with children in Queensland has nearly doubled over the past year. Megan Dancy has details.
2: More than 1.4 million people are monitored through Queensland's blue card system, 25 years since it was introduced. Annual reporting from the state's Justice Department showed 6,403 applicants were declined in the past financial year, up from 3,712 the year before. University of Queensland law professor Tamara Walsh says more cards refused across the broad scope of jobs requiring them could have unintended consequences.
3: We shouldn't be judging people unless we're really sure that the conduct that they've engaged in is relevant.
2: Attorney General Deb Frecklington says the system is making children safer.
0: Reality TV star turned fitness influencer Sam Wood will remain behind bars for weeks after being refused bail on domestic violence charges in Queensland. Owen Jarks reports.
4: Police allege Mr. Wood, who is from Melbourne, became involved in a family argument in Noosa on Saturday night before he assaulted and choked his wife, Snejana Wood. The reality TV star appeared by video link. It's alleged Mr. Wood's stepdaughter made a 000 call to police after he allegedly grabbed his wife by the throat and held her on the floor. The prosecution also tendered photographs of the victim's injuries as evidence. Mr. Wood's legal team argued Mr. Wood has severe depression and should have the chance to work with mental health professionals. When his bail was denied, Mr. Wood put his head in his hands. He's been remanded in custody until late November.
0: Australia's top cop is calling for stronger protections for children targeted by online sexual abuse. Amid revelations, one in three victims are turning to AI chatbots for help instead of trusted adults. Defence correspondent Olivia Casely has the story.
5: In an interview marking her first year as Australian Federal Police Commissioner, Chrissy Barrett called the AI disclosures heartbreaking, warning chatbots cannot provide the human support vulnerable youth require. The Commissioner called on caregivers to watch out for changes in their children's behaviour.
6: We're a pretty blunt object, let's be honest. By the time we become involved, the options have reduced.
5: The AFP is working with Monash University to develop a special tool to help triage and escalate reports of harm to the Australian Centre to Counter Cyber Exploitation.
0: The Queensland CFMEU inquiry has heard a wave of union bullying on Brisbane's Cross River Rail forced stressed-out workers to quit their jobs. Will Murray reports.
7: This week's hearings focused on the behaviour of CFMEU members on Cross River Rail construction sites. Specifically, the inquiry has heard about an escalation in hostility between the construction company CPB and the CFMEU following the death of a scaffolder at the Boggo Road site in July 2023. Afterwards, the union allegedly began a campaign of blocking access to workplaces, illegally entering work sites, and threatening both rival union members and CPB employees. The inquiry heard a number of these employees either took extended stress leave or never returned to work. The hearings resume in 2 weeks.
0: Overseas, oil prices have surged amid renewed attacks by the Houthi rebels in Saudi Arabia. Middle East correspondent Caitlin Kelly reports.
8: The Iran-allied Houthis claimed responsibility for a strike on a Riyadh airport, one in a series of strikes on different Saudi airports in recent days that have killed at least three people. The Saudi-led coalition says it intercepted and destroyed ballistic missiles aimed at the capital, responding with dozens of strikes on Houthi targets in Yemen. The escalation comes as the coalition fights to reclaim positions it lost to the Houthis earlier this month along Yemen's west coast. Crude oil jumped to $105 a barrel as the attacks on the Gulf capital drew international condemnation. Caitlin Kelly, ABC.

0: drag on Mr. Trump's approval ratings and damaging for Republicans contesting November's elections. Tehran said last week it had received a new peace proposal from the US and has signalled it will formally respond within days. Emily Grimenz, ABC News, Washington.
1: Ukrainian authorities say at least 33 civilians have been killed in a Russian strike on a bus stop in the country's east. Cyan Valence reports.
2: Dozens of people have been killed and at least 18 injured by Russian strikes in the eastern Ukrainian city of Kramatorsk as Russia's pre-winter attacks intensify. Ukrainian President Volodymyr Zelensky vowed to respond and renewed pleas for help from allies, especially the US.
3: The Americans can do more. I think President Trump can do more.
2: The bus stop strike follows an attack on a five-story residential building in northern Ukraine one day earlier, where 22 people were killed, including five children. The United Nations reports more Ukrainian civilians were killed by August this year than all of 2025.
1: With the latest in sport, here's Fraser Fife.
4: The world's top two test cricket nations, Australia and South Africa, begin a three-test series in Durban tonight. The Aussies returned for the first time since the 2018 series, which gave rise to the scandal known as Sandpapergate, which led to suspensions for David Warner, Steve Smith and Cameron Bancroft, and ultimately the resignation of coach Darren Lehman. Captain Pat Cummins says the side is happy to leave it in the past.
5: We as a group move on from things pretty quickly. So, yeah, it hasn't taken up too much of our time, to be honest.
4: Australia's women's team will also be in action today as they face Bangladesh in the first of three ODIs in Brisbane. Cairns has had a six-point home win over Brisbane in the first All-Queensland clash of the National Basketball League season. Jaylen Brown scored a team-high 25 points as the Taipans secured the 97-91 victory. And qualifying for Supercars Bathurst 1000 is set to take place this afternoon at Mount Panorama. The fastest 10 drivers from today's session will take on Saturday's top 10 shootout to determine the pole sitter for this year's great race.
1: To finance, Wall Street stocks have closed mixed as oil prices surged on a spike in Middle East tensions. The Dow Jones Industrial Average rose a tenth of 1%. The broad S&P 500 lost 0.5%, while the tech-heavy Nasdaq fell 1.2% lower. The Australian share market is set to open slightly higher later this morning. Oil is up. The global benchmark Brent crude is trading at $103.50 US a barrel. Gold is down at $4,126 US an ounce, and the Australian dollar is flat. It's buying 69.6 US cents. Queensland's weather, isolated showers for most of the state today, except for the northern interior. Isolated storms extending from south of Mackay to Bundaberg, inland to the southern interior and into the southwest. Cairns, a top of 30 degrees. Townsville and Rockhampton, 29. Mackay, 28 degrees. Mount Isa, heading to a top of 39 degrees. Bundaberg and Toowoomba, a top of 27 degrees. Partly cloudy in the southeast. Brisbane, a top of 29, Ipswich 30, Logan heading to a top of 28 degrees, the Gold Coast 27, the Sunshine Coast 26 degrees. 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
7: More trains hit the tracks next week after months of service disruptions. What difference will it make to your commute? You'll hear from Queensland Rail. Turning farm waste into biofuel, CalFresh Bioenergy CEO Richard Gorman is today's business bite. 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
10: Good morning this Friday. Looking at the Brisbane of yesteryear and the Brisbane of tomorrow.
11: Yeah, what do you remember and how has it changed? Because your city really has, hasn't it? If you've lived here all your life, you would definitely see it.
10: Set to change even further, a tale of two very different cities it is. And then we look at what is to come. Will you recognise the Brisbane of tomorrow?

0: Leading urban planner, about that in the next 10 minutes. 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
1: Now, you know when you see actors in plays do multiple, take on multiple characters, have you ever wondered how on earth do they remember the lines and what to do and their cues? Well, you are going to meet one of our most versatile leading ladies. She has it down pat and she's currently performing in Pride and Prejudice, sort of, and she's going to be telling us. Wait till you hear her different character voices, actually.
0: It's a great take on this Jane Austen classic. You'll hear about that before 8 o'clock.
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3: Traffic. Patchy delays northbound for the Centenary Highway from Sumner up to Jindalee, and we do have a southbound breakdown at the Cinnamon Road exit through Jindalee, but fortunately the Western Freeway outbound is moving along very nicely from Mount Cutha through to Fig Tree Pocket. The northbound journey on the M1 is slightly underpaced through Slacks Creek, and then the Pacific Motorway, a little bit of slow traffic through Mount Gravatt and Holland Park West. We've also got delays across the Captain Cook Bridge inbound, and the Riverside Expressway inbound is slow, but outbound, no dramas at all through the city area. I'm Jess Miller from ATN with all the latest 612 ABC Brisbane traffic.
1: Thank you, Jess. Stafford is 20 degrees, McGregor 19, Capalabar 18 degrees, so is Dinmore and Homeview. Dakabin 20, the Gold Coast 19, the Sunshine Coast 18 degrees.
0: Partly cloudy, you're seeing that right now, but clouds should break up to reveal a bit of sunshine and warming up a little today as well to 29 degrees in Brisbane, 28 for Logan, Ipswich 30, a bit cooler around Bayside suburbs, and then across the weekend we're looking at plus 30 degrees. Maximum, so warming up. A chance of showers in the afternoon tomorrow, and there might be the possibility of a thunderstorm on Sunday afternoon.
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0: It was tough. There was tension. It was heated. I'm talking about trying to solve the early curly this morning.
1: Yeah, then I gave a big clue because the last question was a steely resolve and a deathly stare. Stealth moves I make without shifting a hair. With a siege mentality from the shadows I rise, fighting the good fight to ensure evil's demise.
0: With the question being, who am I? Thankfully, Chris was there at the other end of the phone just before the news.
4: I'm going to go under siege with Steven Seagal.
1: Steven Seagal. I gave you a big clue there with the siege thing, didn't I? You are right, Chris.
0: Yes, indeed. And why? Well, let's reveal all. As promised, it was on this day in 1992 that his most famous role came to life on the silver screen.
5: Are you like some special forces guy or something?
6: No, I'm just a cook.
5: A cook?
6: Just a lowly, lowly cook.
5: Oh my God, we're gonna die.
7: You're not a cook.
6: Yeah, well, I also cook.
0: We're talking, of course, about that movie, Under Siege.
1: Yeah.
0: What was his character name? Casey Ryback?
1: Yeah, former Navy SEAL. And he saved the day after terrorists posing as a rock band hijacked the USS Missouri.
8: Petty Officer Ryback.
6: Ensign Taylor.
8: Sir.
6: You don't have to sir me, Ensign Taylor. We're casual down here in the galley, you know?
8: I'd watch it, Ryback. We still have a week together.
6: I guess that means I won't get to see you go through puberty.
0: Under Siege. What a movie that was.
1: And who can forget this classic moment years later of a somewhat inebriated Brendan Favola, the footy player, at the 2009 Brownlows, and it was during a television segment with teammate Chris Judd.
9: Steven Seagal! Steven Seagal! Steven Seagal! Steven Seagal! Steven Seagal! Hey! Steven Seagal! Hey, Steven! Steven Seagal!
1: I don't remember that, but plenty of you would. He was yelling at Chris Judd, as you heard, calling him Steven Seagal. So, and that earned Favola an 8-year ban. Yeah, 8 years from the Brownlows.
0: Wow.
1: An 8-year ban.
0: So Chris from Sherwood, he got
1: drunk,
0: it right.
1: See?
0: Well, not Chris from Sherwood.
1: No, Chris wasn't.
0: We'll have to draw the winner of the Brekkie mug. We'll do that at closer to 8 o'clock, a quarter past 7, to the Brisbane of tomorrow next.
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2: With Craig Zonka and Louise. Loretta Ryan.
0: Yeah, the old Visy site just around the corner from our office, the milk factory just down the road here as well.
1: Well, Victoria Point and now, of course, Toombul 2.0. If there's one thing's guaranteed this morning, it's that Brisbane is changing and it is changing rapidly. I mean, our city, once known for sprawling suburban blocks. I mean, I grew up in a beautiful old house with a big yard. Mm. And so I consider myself very lucky to have a childhood with a big yard, and I could have we could have a dog running around. And it's changing, though. You know, those old Queenslanders built on stilts, we love them. But this new day in the River City, what's Brisbane going to look like?
0: Yeah, well, I guess it's all about high rises, green spaces, entertainment and business precincts. You even hear of terms like micro-communities that are as much compact as they are convenient. But the Brisbane we know and loved, is it going to be lost to this new age?
1: Yeah, so we thought we'd talk about this further and just look into the future and see what is on the planning board. In the studio, we have Brent O'Neill, an urban planner and a director of strategy and place at There for Group. Hello, Brent.
7: Good morning.
1: Thanks for coming in. What's happening to Brisbane?
7: Oh, look, it's great to see. I think Brisbane's embracing its diversity and change. And what we're seeing is, Brisbane moving away from what was a little town of wooden tin into something that is a city where people want to come and experience life.
1: Didn't they want to come to the little town of tin?
7: Well, there wasn't too much to do 20 years ago. I remember a lot of people would come from overseas to come to Brisbane and we'd say, maybe we'd go to the Sunshine Coast or the Gold Coast. Oh. There wasn't that much to do.
1: Do you know, it's so funny you say that because I remember a postcard, this is many years ago, I saw a postcard in a shop and it was just black on the front and it said Brisbane by night because there was nothing to do.
7: Well, we're just talking about before, a big night out in Brisbane for us was off to Pizza Hut and the toasty bread, which was great and nothing against Pizza Hut, but I think there's a lot more choices we have now in Brisbane.
1: Okay, so a lot more choices for that, for going out, for cafes, for restaurants and the like. But what about the livability of our city?
7: I think what we're seeing is, that's why I mentioned diversity, we're seeing a lot of people having a different lifestyle, having the ability to, with units, to travel, to come back, to not have the maintenance. For anyone that's lived in a Queenslander, and I have, there are a lot of maintenance. Mm. And I think life choices and life stages is something that Brisbane has embraced. We've seen a lot of our, older people that traditionally had the houses, the wooden tin Queenslanders, have moved into areas where high amenity, cafe precinct, into units, which I guess the other point is that units were built 20, 30 years ago, weren't much chop. Some of the ones now, some of the most expensive retail in Brisbane is actually units.
1: Yeah, but units that aren't much chop. Now, 30 years ago, I reckon my unit's 30 years old and it's a six-pack brick. I reckon it's okay. I mean, it's strong. It's close to a lot of amenities.
7: Absolutely. And that's, I think, the difference between, people renovating, but also seeing home for what it is. And I think in the past, we always looked down at units as in that it was a second grade of living. Mm. Whereas now, it embraces a lot of things. Like, I've always lived in houses, but I've moved to units. I wouldn't go back.
1: Yeah. It's funny you have that mentality because that's something that I've struggled with, that the fact that I'm in a unit and I don't have a house that I consider would be a home. But then my unit is a home. But it is, when you think about a house, you do think, oh, I've got to have a big house with a fence and a yard and kids.
7: Oh, look, and I think the other thing that's happening is that when we grew up, and I'm probably a little bit older than you, but when we grew up, it was very much a community. You played with the kid next door, you talked over the fence. That's changed a lot. We've got, 8-foot high fences. We're very private in our houses.
1: Which is not good, though.
7: No, it's not. But a lot of the units have communities within them. You get to know that through the body corporate, or you get to know your neighbours, and you're actually getting that sense of community as well. And what that's illustrating is that people are finding different ways to be, part of their community. And housing doesn't need to be a detached house. There is plenty of people that want and still desire a detached house, and we still need them.
1: Yeah, 1300 222 612. If you want to join this conversation about how you're living now, how Brisbane is changing, what do you see? You don't drop over for a cup of sugar anymore for someone's house, a neighbour. Let us know, because we have urban planner Brent O'Neill in the studio.
0: And you're saying, Brent, reading between the lines here, we need to embrace this tall, because the sprawl of the last 40 years has led to these pretty big infrastructure problems we have right now.
7: Oh, absolutely. You know, when we look at a city, if we just keep going out, where does it end? You know, and if you're, you know, starting to drive from the outer suburbs to try to get to the city, or, you know, we see now even with the growing pains, you know, you try to hop on a train, by the time you get to the inner city, they're packed. So we do need to look at different ways of moving people around our cities.
1: Yeah, well, this

0: This is what I see as a problem, because we're building these communities, but is the traffic infrastructure keeping up with the growth of the city and how many people we're putting into different suburbs?
1: Absolutely not. You know, I made the comment before, you know, when is a highway full the day it's opened?
0: Yeah.
1: We've got to change the way we move. And also there's it's a planning term, but decentralisation. We can't have burbs with just houses. And that's what we're seeing. We're seeing new developments with employment, retail, sporting opportunities. So we're getting to the point where our city is not everyone has to come into the city, that we've got other areas that are becoming attractors and employment areas, which is really key.
2: And give us a bell, 1300 222 612, or flick through a text 0467 922 612. Are you ready to embrace the tall rather than the sprawl here in Brisbane and southeast Queensland, or does it change the city that you know and love so much? Like Ross is talking about on the text line, the loss of heritage character.
0: Yeah.
2: How do you combat that in a modern world, and not just now, but in the next 10 to 20 years, Brent?
1: Look, I think it's a really interesting one. We value heritage and culture typically on the point in time that we live. So our values sit there. And we've got a lot of old buildings, and it's really important to keep that time in place.
2: We've lost a lot too.
1: We have lost a lot. But what is important is that some of those buildings don't fit today's needs. So in a lot of these areas, and I'm not saying that we get rid of all of our character residential areas, but affordability is a key part. And not everyone can afford a $2 million house in the inner city.
2: Yeah. Of course.
1: So
0: can't we make those heritage buildings, can't we make them fit our needs? Like by keeping the look of these things, and we have done that with some things like the facade, but keeping them, I think other cities do it beautifully, and we need to learn from that.
1: Yeah, look, there was just recently a refresh of our character and heritage rules and guidelines. In a lot of cases, like I did work in Mackay years ago, and a lot of their heritage buildings, which beautiful, and Mackay has some wonderful heritage buildings, but because we can't get compliance for DDA compliance, so for wheelchair access to the second floor, they couldn't lease the second floor, they couldn't put lifts in and things like that. So we do need to look at and understand what the quality is of the heritage we want to keep versus making the museum pieces.
2: Yeah, and interesting, John from Kingston said, not everyone works in the city. Yeah, true point. And it's how you get people in and out. We speak about the congestion on our roads, how busy our trains have been, particularly in the last 6 months or so. Brent, I want to throw a question to you also about wide open spaces, as the Chicks would sing about. Having green space, and how important is it to protect green space in a future world of development?
1: Look, I think it's the one thing that we're being challenged on, and I don't think we're doing great. Density is fine. We've got some great examples of developments, but we're losing our open space and our public open space. And I think one of the characteristics of Brisbane, if we're looking at what is it like in the future, is it needs to be green and leafy. It's part of our subtropical, you know, sort of fabric. Mm. And I think they're the sort of things that we really need to focus on. Great cities, and I use this all the time, is that New York, with Central Park, one of the most expensive real estate in the world, has not touched their public space.
0: Yep.
1: We keep eroding our public space and we don't replace it. And these are the things that when we're doing, you know, we work at Newstead, therefore groups located there, and it's one of the most popular areas, but it's the most dense areas as well.
2: Yeah, it is.
1: And with all these new developments, we're not offsetting it with new public space. Yeah. We're putting a lot on the private.
0: So therefore, the people who are making these decisions aren't listening to people like you and to the public who are saying, no, we don't want to lose our green space.
1: Look, and I think this is a comment I'd make. There's a lot of great developments that are going on, and we're really maturing in our quality of our developments. But we don't hear enough from the community when they go, and using Toombul, for example, where there's, you know, open space provided and a new town square, et cetera, where people say to council, I love this idea of more open space. Mm. We talk about the bad things and what we don't like, but we're not getting the message across to the decision makers, the policy makers, that green space is key. So it's not that we don't see green space, but when we do see it, we really need to encourage it and see more of it.
0: Yeah, and make use of that green space as
1: Absolutely.
0: Well. Yeah. It's really interesting, because a lot of people are saying they love, you know, you remember how you were brought up and you remember the old Brisbane and you remember a simpler time. And I always sometimes say I'd like to go back to that simpler time. Like on this text, on the text messages, I want the old Brisbane. We had our own laid back culture that was envied around the world. I want houses with backyards. Me too. Not people packed in like sardines.
2: How do you get that balance right? Brent, you've started that discussion with us this morning here on 612 ABC Brisbane. Thanks so much.
1: No worries, thank you.
2: Brent O'Neill, Urban Planner, Director of Strategy in place at the Therefore Group. What do you reckon? Tall, are you happy?

0: to see that change in Brisbane? And maybe you've made the shift yourself from that house with the big backyard to unit living. Tell us, 1300 222 612, or you can text 0467 922 612.
1: Bill McDonald on your radio after 8:30. Bill, what about you? You know, how were you brought up? With a big backyard, is that what you prefer? What are you thinking?
2: Yeah, Mum and Dad had a big 32-perch yard. Yes. We used to play cricket in it every weekend. Yeah. It was actually a really good gathering spot for all the mates because it was a flat yard. Mm. I actually mowed a pitch into the yard. I was a bit of a nerd. And we'd watch a bit of footy on the weekend, or if we were going out, they would come round early. We'd throw the arm over in the backyard, bust a window every now and then because we had a nice big backyard.
1: That's right. And I bet when you started to drive, all the cars, because I had two brothers and then there was me, but I remember when my brothers got their cars, Dad had to knock a hole in the side of the battens for the under the house so he could get his car in.
2: Yeah, we had the battens. We did all that. Yeah. And that was, I don't know, this is going way back. We used to hang out at the corner shop. Everyone had a corner shop.
1: Yeah.
2: And we had pinball machines, and then the Space Invaders came along and you knew the shop owners and you chatted. And even back then you had to go and use, if you wanted to have a private call and maybe call a girl or something and you wanted some privacy, you couldn't do it at home.
0: Well, you'd go to the phone booth.
2: Yeah. That's right. Put money in a phone. Who would have thought you'd do that?
0: Imagine that, kids. Yeah, try doing that today.
1: I don't know.
0: What about your street now in 2026, Bill? Like, is there, in our street and in our, I reckon in a 3-block radius, we've been there for 18 months, 8 post-war homes have been knocked down for massive rebuilds where it's boundary to boundary. There is no space at all left on the
2: where block. I live right now, houses on both sides. We're bookended. Brand new homes going in. It's just complete dirt at the moment, and the other one's not far off it. So, yeah, the old stuff is going, and that's a lot of the traffic in my street is builders at the moment doing just that.
1: Yeah, I don't know.
2: And so
1: you
2: can how it is.
1: You can peer in next door's window. You could probably climb across. It's so close.
2: Yeah, that's what it's going to be like. Yeah. So, look, it's, I prefer the older times as
1: well. Me too. All right, what's happening on your show?
2: There's going to be some, if you're a long-suffering commuter on the trains, there's going to be some changes to the timetable. Okay. I don't know whether it's going to improve it.
1: But more are back, aren't they? More trains, they're coming
2: apparently,
1: back.
2: Apparently. Well, so we're going to find out. We'll talk to Queensland Rail about whether that's going to improve things, what's going to be happening on Monday, and the great powder finger search, the mystery, it continues.
0: Oh, yes.
2: We've got a guest coming on this morning. Yeah. We may have some new...
1: Bernard?
2: Intel, no, I wish, intel that we will find out something over the weekend.
1: Yes.
2: Someone that's got a bit of intel and a bit of knowledge in the industry has a take on it, and you won't believe the number of times he has seen the band perform. I was staggered. We're talking double figures and well into the double figures. So that's coming up this morning.
0: And the speculation is there will be a concert, a gig, at least one, but we don't have...
1: Well, I've joined their website now. I've gone on the website and joined.
2: How come you didn't have a powder finger shirt on this morning? You've got the clowns and jokers on.
1: That's it, because, look around.
2: It looks good anyway.
0: Yeah, look around and what do you see? Thanks for that, Loretta.
1: Thanks for that.
0: Bill, on your radio after 8:30 this morning on 612 ABC Brisbane.
1: After 7:30, one of our most versatile leading ladies. And wait till you hear the different character voices she can use.
0: It's 7:30.
3: When Brisbane is talking...
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0: ABC News. Good morning. I'm Kira Jones. Queensland's peak mining body is warning a landmark High Court ruling on coal emissions could threaten future investment in the industry. Jacob Gamble reports.
1: The High Court ruled planning authorities needed to consider overseas emissions, known as Scope 3, when approving a New South Wales mine expansion. Though Queensland mines already report Scope 3 emissions to the regulator and they're considered in the approvals process, Queensland Resources Council Chief Executive Jeanette Hewson says the ruling creates uncertainty.
2: It really does disrupt Australia's reputation as being a reliable exporter.
1: Queensland Premier David Crisafulli has downplayed its local impact, saying the state's laws were already bulletproof but would be amended if needed.
0: The federal opposition has dismissed concerns its migration policy would damage the economy, despite warnings from business groups and universities. Will Howard Evans has more.
3: Earlier this week, the coalition announced it will reduce Australia's temporary migration intake by about 650,000 over 4 years, if elected to government. It says it'll do this by slashing graduate, refugee and bridging visas. Reaction to the proposal has been immense. Asked on Triple J's Hack whether the policy would tank the economy, Liberal MP Andrew Hastie says no.
4: I think people are being rather dramatic. We've taken a good 3 to 6 months to get this policy right.
3: But many business groups and universities warn there could be a lot of unintended consequences.
0: Overseas, a Mexican judge is set to deliver a verdict in the high-profile trial of three men accused of murdering two Australian surfers and their American friend in 2024. North American correspondent Cayman Gock has been following the case.
5: During this court hearing, we have heard that at least one of these men has cartel links. And we also heard that two witnesses claimed that they had been threatened by people associated with the accused, and they are now in witness protection. Throughout this trial, the parents of Jake and Callum Robinson have been inside the courtroom. They've heard harrowing details about their son's death, and they've had to sit next to the three men accused of killing them.
0: At least three people have been killed in attacks by Houthi rebels in Saudi Arabia amid escalating violence across the Middle East. Correspondent Caitlin Kelly reports.
6: Oil prices surged after the Houthis attacked the Saudi capital and claimed responsibility for a strike on an airport. The Saudi-led coalition says it intercepted and destroyed ballistic missiles aimed at the capital, hitting back at dozens of Houthi targets in Yemen. This comes as the coalition fights to reclaim positions it lost to the Houthis earlier this month along Yemen's west coast. Crude oil jumped to $105 a barrel as attacks on the Gulf capital have drawn international condemnation. Caitlin Kelly, ABC News, Jerusalem.
0: Back home, a dredging barge brought in to rejuvenate eroded beaches on the Gold Coast is set to depart tonight after restoring millions of cubic metres of sand to the coastline. Charlie Mills has details.
7: Tropical cyclone Alfred ripped an estimated 4 million cubic metres of sand from beaches across the Gold Coast in March last year. A 75-metre dredging barge began restoring the city's beaches soon after, and has since helped return almost 3 million cubic metres of sand to the shoreline. A Gold Coast City Council spokesperson says the $15 million dredging operation is fully funded by the Australian and Queensland governments under the disaster recovery funding arrangements. The spokesperson says there are no plans for the dredge to return in the near future.
0: In sport, the world's top two Test cricket nations face off in Durban tonight as Australia begins a three-match series against South Africa. The Proteas got the better of the Aussies in last year's World Test Championship and are now eyeing the number one ranking. Australian captain Pat Cummins says the hosts will be hard to beat.
8: I think they're ranked number two in the world. They're the big opponents. They're the kind of tours you don't get many cracks at, and you want to give your best shot. So, you know, we're excited. They're a big rival for us. We know they're going to be tough. They are very tough to beat over here in their own country, so it's a big tour for us.
0: And briefly, in the NRLW, Broncos star Tamika Upton has taken out the club's Player of the Year award at Brisbane's annual end-of-season presentation night. The 29-year-old also claimed Player's Player and Best Back honours. Weather in the southeast, partly cloudy, Brisbane 29, Ipswich 30 degrees, Logan 28, the Gold Coast 27, the Sunshine Coast 26. ABC News.
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11: It's 25 to 8. You know, I was lucky enough to go and see Pride and Prejudice,
12: yes.
11: Sort of, at QPAC, right? And when I was watching it, I was watching the women who are playing the different roles, playing actually several roles. And one of them in particular you're going to meet. She's one of our most versatile leading ladies. And I actually watched her and I thought, oh, my gosh, she can do anything.
12: Well, let's put that versatility to a test.
11: Wait till you hear the different character voices she can do. She's up shortly with us.
12: On this Friday morning. It is the 9th of October. Also, official qualifying day at Bathurst.
11: Oh, yes. I know

0: It can be quite the religious experience for some on race day itself.
1: Well, yeah, and talking about you know who can do anything, it's Kelly Higgins Devine. She's there.
0: Oh, yes, our very own Rev Head will bring you some of the action live trackside before 8 o'clock.
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3: Traffic.
4: We have a burst water main to be aware of in Greenslopes. Barnsdale Place is blocked between Ridge Street and the busway. And we have a breakdown in Jindalee, Centenary Highway southbound at the Cinnamon Road exit. Fortunately, that's not causing southbound delays, but it is a little bit jammed up for northbound traffic through there. And in Indooroopilly, Western Freeway outbound, there's an incident at Moggill Road to steer clear of. I'm Jess Miller from ATN with all the latest 6:12 ABC Brisbane traffic.
1: Thank you, Jess. 21 degrees at Bridgman Downs. Corinda is 18 degrees, Ormiston 19. Eastern Heights 18, so is Eagleby, Bray Park 21, the Gold Coast 19, the Sunshine Coast 20 degrees.
0: Okay, so on the forecast for today, heading for 29 in Brisbane, 30 in Ipswich, 28 in Logan, Bayside suburbs a bit cooler, Manly to 25 degrees today. But then over the weekend, we're talking plus 30 degree temperatures, other than for Bayside suburbs. Possible shower tomorrow afternoon, and there is potential for a storm on Sunday afternoon.
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3: This is Craig Zonka and Loretta Ryan.
0: It's the Jane Austen classic Pride and Prejudice, sort of, to that in a moment.
1: Yeah, but Ray at Albion wants to talk about the changing face of Brisbane, how things have changed over the years, what our city is looking like now. Hello, Ray.
5: G'day, how are you?
1: All right, how's it changed for you?
5: Oh, it's very hectic now, isn't it?
1: Mm.
5: But back in my day, and you probably remember similar sort of things, Loretta,
1: yep.
5: It was so laid back and relaxed. We used to have a 44-gun and drum as a fire pit. We used to burn all our rubbish, which you can't do now, obviously.
0: No.
5: But virtually every backyard used to have a mango tree.
1: Yes, we had one. Oh, my gosh, and they were all over the yard. And the bloke next door always wanted to come and get some. They were the stringing mangoes, right?
5: Yeah, absolutely. Yeah. And remember the lotus trees, you know, those lovely little yellow fruit?
1: We had mulberry trees.
5: And mulberry.
1: Yep.
5: Yeah, we had a mulberry next door. And Isabella grapes, which you probably don't hear of much these days, but the Isabella grapes were just sensational. It was what a great time it was. Everyone used to have all of those sort of things. And chooks.
1: Oh, chooks were the thing. Yes. You don't see as many anymore, do you?
0: But, Ray, what do you think? In this modern world that we live in, are you happy to embrace the tall rather than the sprawl?
1: No.
5: Sorry. I don't like the look of it, but it's sort of a necessity, isn't it, in the big city?
1: Well,
5: but,
1: yeah. Unfortunately.
5: We've grown so much. Like, you know, you look at the population, you know, back when I was a kid, compared to now, it's just, wow.
1: Yeah. And unfortunately, we've got nowhere to put people, but we need affordable places as well. We keep building these things, but can people afford to live in any of them?
0: Well, affordability is a big one.
1: Yeah.
0: Barbara on the text line. Thanks for your call, Ray. Barbara on the text line says, isn't it wonderful? Southerners all flock here for our lifestyle and work to change it to suit their agenda. Well, is it really like that, Barbara?
1: Well, there's a lot of people coming here, yeah, and they do like our lifestyle.
0: Here's Joan from Brisbane. You're seeing the changing face literally unfold in your street, Joan. Tell us the story.
6: Yes. Hello, Craig and Loretta. We've had a lovely quiet area, and in a street, our street, two houses have been knocked down, lovely homes, and now I think there'll probably be four houses going up, and they're all the same. I call them shoeboxes on their ends.
1: Yeah.
6: Because they're straight up, they're side by side. You could hardly fit down, you know, between the two. And people are talking about climate change and need for being trying to conserve, build properly. These are all absolutely square. Flat roofs are huge, and they'll all have to be air conditioned because they'll be so hot, you know. So I don't know why people want such big houses, to be honest. No one will know their neighbours. I mean, you know, we've got four stretching up another street very close to us. You never see anybody there. Mm-hmm. I don't know who owns them.
1: Yeah.
6: So I know that we have to allow for this. We can't have the lovely homes.

0: were used to. I grew up in the lovely suburb, you know, big backyard, and it was wonderful, but we can't have that. But looking at what is being built these days, it's just totally, you know, incongruous
1: Yeah.
0: with,
1: What we
0: you
1: know
0: know,
1: and what our
0: what we
1: city,
0: know.
1: yeah.
0: And even people who are building homes, they are enormous.
1: Yeah.
0: You know, I don't know how anybody's going to clean them.
2: Yeah, that's what
0: Yeah.
2: I look at. I think, who's going to clean all that light? How big
1: Well,
2: is this joint? Why do you need 7 bedrooms? What's
1: yeah.
2: going
1: Well, they
2: on?
1: might have 7 kids.
2: Oh, who's doing the
1: But
2: cleaning?
1: you're right, Joan. And people, I just think we don't talk to each other enough these days. Our neighbours, our houses aren't being built for inviting that,
2: Oh, we
1: as
2: don't have to
1: like
2: talk to
1: it
2: our
1: used
2: neighbours. They
1: to.
2: just hear
1: Oh,
2: us.
1: which is nice, yeah.
2: They hear the kids clopping down our wooden hallway.
1: And this text from Simon, condensed living is all very well, but studies from around the world show it doesn't work very well. It creates a lot of stress, violence, everything. So condensed living, whilst the city needs it, it's not the only answer. And talking about our suburbs, in fact, I'm going to a street in Hamilton this weekend. It's tomorrow because there's a street being closed off there. They have this annual pink party to raise money for breast cancer. And it's the annual neighbourhood pink party. And they have a whole lot of things there. And the residents, they decorate their houses. They have
2: I love that
1: stalls.
2: idea.
1: They have stalls and stuff outside their houses, a lot of homemade stuff right along the street that they make, which is just lovely. I'm going to an aerobics class that's being held as part of this wellness hub, and that's at St Luke's Community Hall in Oxford Street at Hamilton. So everything there starts at 8 o'clock. The class starts at 8. Wear pink. But I just love the fact that they do the street party. Are we seeing a lot of street parties anymore? Are people doing that, getting together? Or are we just seeing these units and nobody's talking to each other?
2: Tall versus sprawl, what do you think? Tell us, 1300 222 612, or you can text 0467 922 612.
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2: Oh, yeah, an exciting time.
1: Yes.
2: So you've got the Writers' Festival on. Most of the stages at QPAC, they've got shows. Well, actually, let's talk about one of those right now. Pride and Prejudice.
1: Oh, yes, exactly, because it is a unique and cheeky retelling of one of Jane Austen's most widely recognised and loved romance stories. Pride and Prejudice, sort of, it's called. It's on at Playhouse QPAC with an all-female cast giving the plot a real modern take.
2: Yeah, you've already seen it.
1: I have. It includes some classic pop songs you'll love, with a lot of laugh-out-loud moments, and someone who gets a lot of those laughs is Amy LaPalma.
4: Good morning.
1: This is a great retelling of this beautiful romantic story, and you're described as one of our most versatile leading ladies. In fact, we did see you here as Dusty. We spoke to you in the studio.
4: Yes, it's really nice to be performing back at home because, Brisbane is my home these days, and we've been on tour with this show, with Pride and Prejudice, sort of, since May, and so to bring it home, literally for me in Brisbane, is really such a wonderful thing.
2: Well, set it up for us.
4: Okay.
2: On stage. Mm.
4: On stage. So this is what happens. Basically, you've got 5 maids, and Jane Austen really wasn't too concerned with her maids in general. So the adapter, Isabel MacArthur, a wonderful Scottish actress and playwright, she has taken Pride and Prejudice and stripped it for parts, all the good parts, I might add.
2: Of course.
4: And she's distilled it down to 5 actors playing all of the roles, and we start as maids. So you get to meet maids, and you know, it's an upstairs, downstairs thing. The maids see everything. The maids are cheeky. The maids kind of have a rapport with the audience. So you'll see us at the top of the show cleaning, having a bit of a chat, making a bit of nuisance, and it's us as the maids that are telling this story. So we all pop on different costumes and let the chaos ensue. So it just means that perhaps some of that formality you might associate with Jane Austen, that sort of stiff upper lip sensibility, we kind of make fun of that a little bit.
1: Yeah, you certainly do make fun of it with your accent. and you play 4 roles. How do you keep on top of them all?
4: Well, look, the rehearsal process. I've been very fortunate in my career to play some, you know, epic, wonderful roles that have taken a lot of concentration and commitment. But I have to say that playing 4 roles and changing kind of, you know, these roles within seconds has been one of the most challenging things I've ever done. And that rehearsal process, I used to have to kind of just take myself to the side and stare into space for a minute just to sort of all let it marinate. Now it's pretty much second nature. I've got these sort of little cues, you know, I do a little physical adjustment. Obviously my accents change, costumes change, and yeah, you just sort of take the leap. But it does take a minute to sort of metabolize those in the early days.
1: Can you give us a bit of that accent?
4: Oh gosh. So, right, so I start as Tilly. So Tilly's the maid, and she's more of, you know, Cockney. She's a bit cheeky. I like to think that Tilly is a bit of a football fan. You know, she'd have a club, and she'd be out there every Saturday. So that's Tilly, and she's wonderful. I love her. And then I have Charlotte Lucas. So Charlotte is a bit more conservative. She's Elizabeth's best friend, and she's always a bit worried about things. So Charlotte has got this kind of, the world is very heavy on Charlotte's shoulders, and she knows very distinctly that in Regency era England, women can't inherit money or property, and so she needs to marry. And so Charlotte really feels this very intensely, and so she marries Mr. Collins, who is not the most favourable gentleman, but it does protect her for the rest of her life. So that's Charlotte. And then we've got... shall I keep going? Then we've got Charles Bingley. So Bingley is... I have to play a man. There's five of us. We're all female presenting, so we have to be men. Charles Bingley. Look, I'm not going to lie. I based him on kind of Boris Johnson and Hugh Grant.
2: What a combination.
4: What a combination. So we've got a lot of bluster, a lot of enthusiasm. Perhaps not the most thought behind what he says at any one moment, but he's very enthusiastic. He's a bit like a cocker spaniel. And then we have Charles's sister. So we have... Okay, take a moment for Caroline Bingley. She's the popular girl. Well, she thinks she is. She is not particularly kind. She certainly would love a husband. And if it could be Fitzwilliam Darcy, that would be really good. So that's my...
2: That deserves a round of applause. Amy LaPalma in studio this morning here on 612 ABC Brisbane. You can see just now as to why she is regarded as one of our most versatile leading ladies. You got to love those PR lines, don't you?
1: Don't you, yeah.
2: So Pride and Prejudice, sort of, on now at QPAC.
1: For the traditionalists.
4: Yes.
1: Will they recognise and like the story?
4: Oh, absolutely. Look, this is the cred that I bring to this. I have an English literature degree. So I did drop the violin, but I finished the arts degree, and it is in English literature, and I definitely studied Jane Austen. And I think that Pride and Prejudice is a funny book. You know, if you are as, you know, in love with English literature as I am, you will recognise that, you know, her sentence structure, the way that she pokes fun at the characters in beautiful, subtle ways, it's the wit is astounding. And so we're taking that wit and we're modernising it. At the end of the day, this story is about Elizabeth and Darcy finding each other, and, you know, they get a cheer. Most shows, you know, people are really invested. And I think that that's the strength of the performers that we have in this show, that we're able to bring the silliness, the craziness, but also the heart. And so, yeah, I would say to any Austen purists out there, this is a version of Pride and Prejudice you haven't seen, and you will still fall in love with Darcy and Elizabeth.
1: Oh, you will. And you'll love it. You'll love the music, the 80s, 70s, 80s music, just the way it's woven in there. Now, you are such a busy person because... You'll finish this one, and then next month you're on stage here again in Brisbane.
4: I am. This has been kind of a career dream of mine, is to what we call do double duty. It's never happened to me before, but as of today, I will be rehearsing Into the Woods for Opera Queensland and Queensland Theatre Company, which is a complete bucket list show for me. I can't tell you. I love this show. It's a Stephen Sondheim show. So for musical theatre performers, it's kind of, you know, it's the Shakespeare of the industry. And to do it with such a beautiful, extraordinary cast, I'm thrilled, and so it really is everything I've ever dreamed of.
2: Amy, lovely to see you back in studio.
4: So happy to chat to you. Thank you.
1: Amy LaPalma, Pride and Prejudice, sort of, at QPAC Playhouse for a limited season.
2: At 10 to 8 here on 612 ABC Brisbane. Oh, to the fast, the furious, the frenzy that is Bathurst with our own petrol head. Here at 612 ABC Brisbane, Kelly Higgins Devine.
1: Do I hear something? Is that ELO you're playing, Craig?
2: Yeah, ELO first, KHD next. Oh. News on the way at 8 o'clock. Yeah, this is on the playlist this morning, Laura.
4: Wow, thanks.
2: So enjoy. Ta-da.

0: ELO for you on 612 ABC Brisbane. One of your faves, Loretta.
1: Yeah, it's a living thing. Oh, I love it. Thank you for that. Hey, what's it like in your house this weekend? What are you doing? Is it run-of-the-mill, same-same, groceries, or is it a weekend interrupted with high octane, don't disturb me, motor racing? Oh, yeah.
0: There's the revs.
1: Bathurst, there's the revs. You know what? I think that's Kelly Higgins Devine revving her caravan because she's there at Bathurst. Hi, Kelly.
2: Hello, and oh, what a beautiful day. In Bathurst, last time I was here a few years ago, it was belting down with rain. Polar opposite today, blue skies and perfect racing weather. I cannot wait.
1: Now, I saw you post about your setup, and that is your caravan, the revving I'm hearing, isn't it? You've got your husband there with you.
2: Yeah, look, we hired a motorhome, I must admit, and just came up here from yesterday. But honestly, there are tens of thousands of people with a same or similar setup. If you're wondering where all the money in Australia goes, it goes to utes, camper vans, and caravans. That's where it goes. and tents. That's what you can see as far as the eye can see here at Bathurst.
0: And Kel, are you there as Revhead fan yourself or supporting partner?
2: Very supporting partner. I ask a lot of questions. Luckily, my husband's very patient. But we just watched the heritage cars go around, and that was really good. That was excellent.
1: Yeah.
2: Today's pretty much a day of just they test the cars out. So, you know, if something needs a bit of more weight in the back, they find that out today so that by Sunday it's perfect. So tomorrow's shootout day,
1: yes,
2: which is really awesome, and then Sunday is race day. So lots of people already in the lawns, around the track.

0: just watching what's going on. And I actually had a chat with my neighbour, Mick, who's in the spot next to us. Mick's been coming here for 30 years.
1: Over 30 years, and I love it. Yeah. Been here since 1988, so yes. And even though the Ford and Holdens have gone, but it's still a good rivalry. And as far as I'm concerned, it's just a great place to be and the best racetrack in the world to me.
2: So what do you enjoy more, the actual race day or the shootout?
1: Everything. Mm-hmm. Like, I like the old touring car masters because those old V8s that go around and the Porsches, I love them. But in general, you've got to come here to Bathurst. It's incredible racetrack. Like, people don't understand how the track is, how you walk around the track and see how, from the pit straight right to the top of the mountain, how high it is, and the view up there overnight is absolutely a brilliant view, and it's a lovely place.
2: So you've had my husband next door to you for a few years now. Does he behave himself when I'm not here?
1: Oh, he's a troublemaker.
3: Yeah.
1: No. No, he's not. No. Craig's a lovely bloke, and it's great to have neighbours like that. And, you know, welcome to my campfire anytime.
2: Who's going to win on Sunday?
1: Oh, I hope Matt Payne. Yeah, I own a Mustang, and I've always been a Ford fan, so.
4: Oh, always a Ford fan, he says, KHD. Yeah.
0: There are strong loyalties here with the Mustangs and the Chevy Camaros
3: yes.
0: and the Toyotas. They're about the only ones driving. But I'm on 888 because they're a Queensland-based team. But they've got drone shows that happen here tonight and tomorrow night to keep the kids and the families and everyone entertained. And it's really well done in terms of how they do keep tens of thousands of people going when the racing isn't on. It's actually a very good setup.
3: Great idea. Kelly Higgins-Devine, we love you. You're a devoted wife, but also a rev head. So thank you for bringing us the Bathurst action. No doubt we'll hear you again live from Mount Panorama. Thanks, Kelly.
0: No worries, guys.
4: KHD live from the mountains.
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6: Traffic.
7: Through Annerley, Ipswich Road northbound is barely moving from Annerley Road all the way up to Young Street, so give yourself an extra couple of minutes through there. Acacia Ridge, we have emergency services on scene for a building fire. Bow Desert Road, Mortimer Road, please completely avoid the area. I'm Jess Miller from ATN with all the latest 612 ABC Brisbane traffic.
3: Thanks, Jess. Go the Wallabies against the All Blacks at Eden Park tomorrow afternoon. Les kisses all in form.
4: I reckon
3: team.
4: We're in for a chance, Brett, that Eden Park hoodoo. Oh, the mug. We need to draw the winner of our mug.
3: Okay, from the early curly draw.
4: Gordon from Alexandra Headlands, Elizabeth from Camp Hill, Marcus from Moggle, Sean from Eden's Landing, and Chris from Sherwood.
3: It is Marcus from Moggle. Well done.
4: Oh, Marcus, congratulations.
3: You've won the mug.
4: Our brekkie mug is heading your way. And Mornings with Bill McDonald will have the finalists for the H suburbs.
3: H suburbs. I say H, you say H.
4: Oh, it's in the ABCs of Greater Brisbane. So, which are the top two? Which H suburbs could be crowned champion? You'll find out after 8:30. 612 ABC Brisbane to the newsroom.
8: ABC News, good morning. I'm Kira Jones. Two teenagers will face court today charged with murder over the fatal beating of a young man at a Logan house party in July. Michael Bausch reports.
9: The latest arrests at Goodna and Eagle Farm yesterday bring the total number of people charged over the bar's scrub death to 11. John Cooch Archu was found unconscious with serious head injuries when a brawl spilled onto the street. The 21-year-old was rushed to the Princess Alexandra Hospital in a critical condition but died almost a week later. An 18-year-old male will appear in the Beenleigh Magistrates Court today, while a 19-year-old will face a Brisbane magistrate. Detectives have praised community leaders who've worked closely with investigators to encourage witnesses to come forward.
8: Police are investigating a double fatal road tragedy near Maryborough on the Fraser Coast. Officers say a car left Springvale Road and plunged into a dam at Tanana South just before 5:30 last night. They're urging witnesses or anyone with relevant vision to come forward. Police have laid more than a dozen charges against a Brisbane disability support worker.

0: Parker, accused of grooming and assaulting a teenage boy. Joshua McIntosh has details.
1: Detectives allege the 45-year-old man committed the offences against a boy in his early teens while working as a disability support worker between 2020 and 2024. The allegations were reported to police last month and the man was arrested shortly afterwards. He's been charged with 13 offences, including indecent treatment of children under 16 and grooming a child under 16. The man was granted bail after appearing in court earlier this month and is due to face a magistrate again next month. Police are urging anyone with information or similar experiences to come forward as investigations continue.
0: The Queensland CFMEU inquiry has heard a wave of union bullying on Brisbane's Cross River Rail, forced stressed-out workers to quit their jobs. Will Murray reports.
2: This week's hearings focused on the behaviour of CFMEU members on Cross River Rail construction sites. Specifically, the inquiry has heard about an escalation in hostility between the construction company CPB and the CFMEU following the death of a scaffolder at the Boggo Road site in July 2023. Afterwards, the union allegedly began a campaign of blocking access to workplaces, illegally entering work sites, and threatening both rival union members and CPB employees. The inquiry heard a number of these employees either took extended stress leave or never returned to work. The hearings resume in 2 weeks.
0: Overseas, Russia has been accused of killing at least 33 civilians in a bomb attack on a crowded bus stop in eastern Ukraine. Amid warnings, Moscow could intensify its strikes ahead of winter. Cyan Valence has more.
3: Authorities in the Ukrainian city of Kramatorsk say there were absolutely no military targets near a crowded bus stop struck by a Russian glide bomb on Thursday, which killed more than 30 people and wounded at least 18 others. The bus stop attack came one day after 22 people died in a Russian strike on a block of flats in Ukraine's north. President Volodymyr Zelensky has warned that Moscow is likely to escalate its attacks in the lead-up to winter. Russia denies targeting civilians, but the United Nations reports 372 Ukrainians were killed in August alone.
0: In sport, Australia's test cricketers are playing down their return to South Africa 8 years after the infamous sandpaper scandal. The controversy led to 3-player suspensions and the resignation of coach Darren Lehman. Ahead of the opening 3-match test, Captain Pat Cummins says it's barely rated a mention in the team's preparations.
4: We've spoken about it a little bit. You know, the crowds get rowdy or whatever, and if someone needs an extra helping hand, then we're around. But to be honest, it's so long ago, we as a group move on from things pretty quickly. So, yeah, it hasn't taken up too much of our time, to be honest.
0: Queensland's weather, isolated showers for most of the state except for the northern interior. Isolated storms extending from south of Mackay to Bundaberg, inland to the southern interior and into the southwest. Cairns 30, Townsville and Rockhampton 29 degrees, Mackay 28, Mount Isa 39 degrees, Bundaberg and Toowoomba 27. Partly cloudy in the southeast, Brisbane 29, Ipswich 30, Logan 28, the Gold Coast 27, the Sunshine Coast 26 degrees. 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
5: Good morning. Welcome to AM. I'm Rachel Mealy, coming to you from the lands of the Turrbal and Yuggera people in Brisbane. On today's program, former Prince Andrew has a win in court, with British police admitting the search warrants of his home were not legal, but the investigation into his ties to Jeffrey Epstein isn't over. And military veterans sue the federal government over the mass sharing of their medical histories.
6: Learning of the disclosure of their personal information, their medical histories, the fact that that information was used for research purposes without their consent has caused them pretty significant distress.
5: First today, artificial intelligence companies could soon face similar safety regulations to banks and airlines under new laws set to be introduced to federal parliament later this year. The government wants to put the onus on tech giants to ensure their products don't cause harm, while the opposition says it's open to embedding third-party evaluators within AI companies to keep on top of the risks. Here's political reporter Jack Mackay.
7: As AI usage ramps up in Australia, the federal government is turning its attention to safety guardrails for the rapidly advancing technology.
8: The idea

0: 50 frameworks used in aviation and banking. But Professor Weatherall says things aren't so simple when it comes to AI.
1: We probably know when an aeroplane is safe. it doesn't crash, right? That's a good indication that, you know, it can fly safely in known weather conditions. One of the challenges with AI is that it's actually not straightforward to prove at the moment that a model is released that it is in fact safe, because we don't necessarily know all of the capabilities of that model.
0: So what specific safety measures could the government pursue? Tech giants Anthropic and OpenAI both say they plan to use third-party evaluators who'd be embedded within their companies to keep on top of the risks.
2: That's a model worth considering.
0: Liberal Senator and Coalition frontbencher John O'Dunham is the deputy chair of a parliamentary inquiry examining AI.
2: That is, I think, a bespoke approach that could work, as opposed to, you talked about the regulatory measures around the aviation sector, for example. This is a different beast, and we have to find a measure that will actually cater to the risks it presents.
0: Senator Dunham also backs the government's approach to require that AI companies prevent harm.
2: Given the dynamic and fast-paced evolution of this technology and all that's associated with it, it's difficult to try and govern the technology, but governing its use and regulating, of course, safety minimums, I think, is something the government can and should do. And so that is the work the committee has been focused on this week.
0: Another member of that inquiry is independent ACT Senator David Pocock. He's described Andrew Charlton's speech as encouraging, but says urgent action is needed.
3: You would have thought at this point of time we'd have really concrete detail in terms of mandatory reporting, various sort of checks and balances that AI companies have to go through until they release, before they release models.
0: The inquiry will resume hearings today, with business groups and banks set to appear.
4: Jack Mackay. A group of Australian military veterans is suing the federal government over what it's called the mass and routine sharing of medical histories. In a class action that could see tens of thousands of ex-ADF members receive compensation, it'll be alleged researchers at an Australian university received the veterans' Medicare data over a period of 20 years. The Department of Veterans Affairs has defended the healthcare program at the centre of the claims, arguing it saved lives and took measures to protect privacy, while critics say veterans were left in the dark. George Yankovic reports.
5: 25 pages of medical history, including health conditions and prescribed medications. That's what Vietnam War veteran Alan Ashmore received when he requested a copy of his medical file, which had been shared with a university without his knowledge.
6: GP visits, specialist appointments, allied health, hospitals, etc. I was just staggered at the amount of personal, private, medical information that had been handed over.
5: He's among at least 300,000 veterans who, according to lawyers, were automatically enrolled in the Veterans Medicines Advice and Therapeutics Education Services Program, or MATES for short. The Department of Veterans Affairs regularly sent the University of South Australia de-identified details about every payment made from a veteran's healthcare card. The idea was researchers could track possible side effects and health risks of prescribed drugs. And while the data was anonymous, the university could contact the patient's GP if there were concerns. The problem, according to Gordon Legal's Seb O'Meara, is that few veterans knew this was happening.
7: The position of our client is that they were not only not aware of the MATES program, but certainly did not provide consent to the department for the disclosure of their personal information to the University of South Australia.
5: MATES ran from 2004 to 2024, when the federal government shut it down following an ethics review. MATES data also appeared in academic research papers, at least two of which have been red flagged by the British Medical Journal.
7: A lot of those medical histories include extremely complex psychiatric and psychological conditions. And for many of them, learning of the disclosure of their personal information, their medical histories, the fact that that information was used for research purposes without their consent has caused them pretty significant distress.
5: More than 6,000 people so far have registered their interest in the class action, which was filed in the Victorian Supreme Court this week. Veteran Alan Ashmore

0: Moore says the goal of the Mates program isn't the issue, rather the participants weren't given a chance to say no.
1: Here is a third party wanting to liaise with a veteran's GP. You know, what's that saying about the doctor-patient relationship? You know, if this happened to the Prime Minister's family or the Minister of Veteran Affairs family, how would they feel?
0: Veteran advocate Julie Anderson, whose ex-ADF husband has joined the claim, says it's a breach of trust.
2: If that was sent from the health department about me or anybody else in the community, there would be an absolute outrage.
0: She and her husband want an explanation and an apology.
2: What I'm hoping for with the class action is for them to get to the bottom of who actually set this program up and why. What money did the government get value for in this program?
0: The department declined to comment on the action while it's underway, but says the program managed data securely and prevented about 1,000 hospitalisations and deaths. No court appearance date has been set, and it's unclear if Veterans Affairs will defend the claim. Adelaide University, which now incorporates the University of South Australia, declined to comment.
3: George Yankovic reporting. You're listening to AM where it's 13 minutes past 8. At least 33 people have been killed in a Russian bomb attack on two civilian buses in Ukraine. Deadly attacks on Ukraine are surging, and President Volodymyr Zelensky says the world's attention needs to be focused on what's happening. David Sparks reports.
4: A burnt-out shell of what used to be a bus and other blackened, twisted pieces of wreckage strewn across the street. At least 33 are dead. Authorities say a Russian airstrike at this bus stop in the eastern Ukrainian city of Kramatorsk is clear evidence of Russia's strategy. And in another Ukrainian city, British Foreign Secretary Ed Miliband and President Volodymyr Zelensky visited an apartment block destroyed by a Russian strike. Mr. Miliband says what he has seen on this trip cannot be ignored.
5: I met a young kid who talked to me about how scared he feels about what he is facing every night and every day. That is a sign of the evil that Putin is inflicting. But I'm here to say we are not just going to say words of support, we are going to offer deeds of support as well.
4: He says the carnage he's seen on this trip to Ukraine is evidence of war crimes. While Ed Miliband was in Ukraine, Britain's Foreign Office announced 38 new sanctions targeting Russian individuals and entities. Ukraine's seemingly never-ending diplomatic effort also continues. Its negotiators have been holding talks with European leaders in Brussels and will soon head to the United States. President Zelensky says the global community must punish Russia, and he's frustrated by what he sees as contradictions.
6: But Americans can do more. I think President Trump can do more, and he has, between us, has to do more, because so many losses. If we speak about so many losses...
4: Russia's attacks on civilians are causing growing alarm around the world. Volker Türk is the United Nations High Commissioner for Human Rights.
7: Since Monday, at least 85 civilians have been reportedly killed and 346 others injured in Russian strikes. Deliberate attacks on civilians could amount to war crimes.
4: US Secretary of State Marco Rubio says the White House will continue working towards a negotiated settlement to end the war, and he warns an endless stalemate in Ukraine could lead to a wider, more dangerous conflict.
8: That's very dangerous in the context of the Russia-Ukraine war, because that escalation could wind up being a sabotage campaign in neighboring countries that are members of NATO. It could be a number of other things that could happen that could quickly turn what is a war between two countries into a much broader and far more dangerous regional conflict.
3: US Secretary of State Marco Rubio ending that report by David Sparks. In a win for Andrew Mountbatten Windsor, British police have admitted to the UK's High Court that warrants they used to search properties linked to him were unlawful. Europe correspondent Elias Kluwer is in London. He joined me a short time ago. Elias, how has this emerged?
9: Well, this came about after police were investigating Andrew Mountbatten Windsor, formerly Prince Andrew, over suspicions that he had committed misconduct in public office. It had been suggested through documents released by the US Justice Department that he had leaked confidential information to his former friend and the late pedophile Jeffrey Epstein. Now, as part of that investigation, they went to the court and asked permission for

0: or search warrants on former Prince Andrew's homes in Norfolk, the Royal Estate at Sandringham, and at Windsor. Now, they then arrested Andrew, questioned him for 11 hours, but afterwards, Andrew began mounting a legal challenge over the legitimacy of those raids. And in court, we heard today that the warrant was granted under the wrong section of the UK's Evidence Act. So essentially, it was a procedural technicality that made them unlawful. But it's important to note here that the local police, the Thames Valley Police, that executed that search warrant have stated that they did not provide the wrong information to the court. Essentially, the court has provided it permission under the wrong section of the Act. So either way, this is somewhat embarrassing for either the judge that provided it or the police that possibly applied for permission to search Andrew's homes under the wrong section of the law.
1: So what are the legal ramifications? Has any evidence that they have collected under that search warrant become inadmissible now?
0: So what we heard in court today is two things. Firstly, the Thames Valley Police lawyers said that this is not a reflection on the broader investigation. That investigation into Andrew Mountbatten, Windsor, will continue. Then secondly, we heard that we're likely to hear further legal argument around the validity of that material that was obtained by police during those raids. So essentially, we're likely to hear an argument probably next year around whether any of that information can be admissible or whether the police can keep it.
1: So as you've said, the claims against the former prince were triggered by documents made public in the Epstein files, and it's really been a huge headache for the royal family. What do you think this decision will mean in terms of how the royal family goes about its damage control?
0: Well, I think it's clear that the royal family wants this to go away. They've made a statement saying that they essentially have nothing to do with this. They're not providing Andrew with any financial assistance. As for Andrew himself, well, we're not entirely sure how he's funding this quite extensive legal defence. What we do know, though, is that Andrew has denied any wrongdoing. And I spoke to his biographer today, his unofficial biographer, I should say, and he said this will be an approach of Andrew going forward, just to attack on the defence, not to let anything go. And he feels he's been aggrieved by the police and investigators.
1: Elias Kluwer in London. Australian university students and staff have found themselves far from home in southern Africa, studying the impact of climate change and human development. Their journey is part of an international partnership teaching and inspiring the next generation of conservationists, ecologists and wildlife managers. Bill Ormond travelled to Botswana for this story.
2: Armed with binoculars, bird books and cameras, budding ecologists scour their surrounds, passing elephants, hippos, water birds and the odd crocodile. On board are students and world-leading scientific experts from universities in Australia, Botswana, the US and the UK. They form the PLUS Alliance, a group travelling to the Okavango Delta since 2017.
3: Rivers all over the world are getting the same sort of pressures, over-extraction, climate change, pollution. And so this was a wonderful opportunity for us to get together.
2: That's University of New South Wales Professor Richard Kingsford.
3: Think about the sort of reliance on these river systems for the water coming down and start to think about what's the future for these systems, as well as teaching the next generation of water managers and wildlife managers.
2: As he explains, the Okavango Delta faces similar challenges to Australia's inland waterways like Katitunda Lake Eyre or the Murray-Darling Basin.
3: Here we've got three different countries that are trying to share water, and we know we've got real challenges in Australia with states sharing water. So there are real parallels in terms of their understanding of water management in big river systems and what we actually need to protect these for the future.
2: Around 20 students spend a week inside the UNESCO World Heritage Listed Delta as part of their university course. UNSW's Sophie Nguyen is studying environmental management and describes the experience as life-changing.
4: We got to see so many, like, incredible...

0: incredible rare species and amazing animals, and just like the connections you make, it's just amazing. And you really grow an appreciation for what you see and the environment and like why it's important to protect it.
1: Botswanan student Tato Mutumba already works as a wildlife researcher, but says the exposure to international wildlife experts has her newly inspired.
2: Just the opportunity to sit with people, right, and to also get that insight of why they are doing this, it kind of makes me fall in love all over again with the art of like wildlife research and conservation. There are so many things that are being done in Australia, so many things that are being done in the United States of America that could be adopted here in Botswana.
1: For Arizona State University's Alison Fraze, the environment and cross-cultural connections have her rethinking her future. She's considering changing from a career in medicine to veterinary science and conservation.
3: I have discovered I want to be more out in tune with nature than the real world. The real world is politics, social media, this new age of technology, and I'm not the biggest fan of technology.
1: Lessons from Africa, inspiring and informing the next generation, both here and abroad. Bill Ormond reporting from Botswana for AM.
4: Residents of Perth's north will gather this weekend to honour Greg O'Neill, who died last month in a shark attack. But the event is also about supporting beachgoers to regain their confidence. In recent weeks, parts of Western Australia have been on alert for increased shark activity, and one survivor is sharing his story. Isabel Masali reports.
5: Firefighter Mel Ismail was surfing when a shark dragged him below and severed his leg. It was another surfer and nearby strangers who raced to his rescue, making a tourniquet to stem the bleeding.
6: They realised that the blood might have stopped a little bit, but it needed to be shut off so that it gave me a chance, and elevating my leg to the height so I could have more blood where it's needed in my body. So those two simple steps saved my life.
5: It's been a few weeks since that terrifying ordeal at Glenfield Beach near Geraldton, about 400 kilometres north of Perth. While Mel Ismail is still unsure what his recovery will look like, he knows he'll get back into the water.
6: Yeah, I will. I love the ocean. I'll probably have to do it in chunks and small bits, and I probably won't go out by myself for a little bit. What happened to me in Glen is, you know, that's a random attack down there, and it doesn't happen very often in this area.
5: But another attack last month was fatal. 63-year-old Greg O'Neill was killed by a shark while swimming at Perth's Sorrento Beach. The local Surf Lifesaving Club will host an event this Sunday in his memory. Surf Lifesaving WA President Heidi Garn this week recognising the impact on the club and the wider community.
7: This recent attack at Sorrento Beach and the increased shark activity seen along our coastline in recent weeks have created fear and eroded the confidence of beachgoers.
5: Patrols have been stepped up. But Perth residents were also on alert last week as a whale carcass washed up at City Beach and lured sharks. The state government has announced an extra $5 million for shark mitigation, including increased surveillance and more shark tagging, to provide alerts when the animals approach.
8: And it's not cheap. There's obviously, you know, there's a cost associated with all these mitigation measures.
5: Charlie Hoovenees is a professor of marine ecology at Flinders University.
8: But, you know, we can see the progress that has happened from 20 years ago to where we are now, with various states investing in these mitigation measures.
5: He explains that includes reducing the overlap between people and sharks, such as warning people when a shark is near. But there are also personal shark deterrent devices and ways to reduce the severity of injuries, like bite-resistant wetsuits.
8: The risk is still very, very low at the end of the day. But I can certainly understand why people that go to the beach frequently are getting to the point of being a bit fed up by just hearing, oh yeah, the risk is low, don't worry about it. Because while the overall risk is low, the more you expose yourself to that risk, the more it's potentially likely to happen at some point.
4: Flinders University Professor Charlie Hoovenees, ending that report by Isabel Masali and Brianna Melville. After almost 8 months orbiting the Earth on the International Space Station, four astronauts have safely returned back home overnight. The crew's capsule splashed down into the Pacific Ocean near Los Angeles. While the space

0: travel is a feat in itself, the research the crew conducted is of most value, adding to important medical developments here on Earth and preparing for future exploration of the Moon and Mars. Bridget Fitzgerald prepared this report.
1: GPS converge, expect nominal altitude for drogue chute deploy.
2: After 237 days living and working in orbit, Crew 12 hurtles back to Earth.
1: Brace for drogue window.
2: Four large parachutes deploy to slow the capsule down for landing.
3: And as you can see on your screen, we have visual confirmation of splashdown.
2: NASA astronauts Jessica Meir and Jack Hathaway led the mission. They were joined by French astronaut Sophie Adnaud from the European Space Agency and Russian cosmonaut Andrei Fedyaev. Mission commander Jessica Meir had this message after splashdown.
4: Thank you, Mary. Thank you, SpaceX. Thank you, NASA, ESA, Roscosmos and all of our partners. We are so excited to be back on planet Earth.
2: Meir and her crew departed in February to replace four members of the International Space Station who were sent home early after one of them fell ill. Bill Spetch, the deputy manager of commercial at NASA's Low Earth Orbit program, says the mission was a success.
5: The crew is doing well. They were all smiles exiting the capsule. Crew 12 orbited the Earth 3,792 times and traveled 100,601.27 statute miles.
2: While it's the dramatic footage of space shuttles launching or capsules splashing down that tends to make the headlines, it's the quiet work in their months in orbit that's really spectacular. That includes medical research into the study of stem cells and how bacteria that causes pneumonia can lead to long-term heart damage. But the crew also studied how nutrition and physical characteristics affect how the human body handles spaceflight, which will help build on knowledge for future travel to the Moon and Mars.
6: Sliding home. Completing the crew egressing the Dragon Freedom spacecraft today.
2: For now, Crew 12 will enjoy some well-deserved rest here on Earth.
0: Bridget Fitzgerald. Briefly in finance, Wall Street stocks have ended mixed as oil prices rose and some sharp reversals kept the market unsteady. The global benchmark Brent crude is trading at $104.31 US a barrel. And that's AM for today. AM's executive producer is Mike Edwards. Today's program's been produced by Alison Schau. The associate producer is Barney Porter. Technical production by Kim White and David Lawford. I'm Rachel Mealy. Have a safe and happy weekend. It's 8:30.
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8: G'day, good to be with you today. Sitting in for Steve Austin, who's having a bit of a break, and we've got a busy morning ahead. We'll check all your roads and the temps very shortly. We'll keep across all the news, of course, that is happening as well over the next few hours. And if you are a regular commuter on Brisbane trains, guess what? That timetable is about to change. What's that involve? What's it look like? And if you've been a long-suffering commuter, maybe you've had to get on a bus at different stages. Will it finally improve your travel experience? We're going to chat to Queensland Rail before 9 o'clock this morning, so keep listening if you're a commuter. We'll also find out what's the latest on this the Great Powderfinger mystery. Are they bringing out a new music, a reunion, a concert or a tour? Rumour has it that all may be revealed over the weekend with those cryptic billboards, what they all mean. But we've got some new intel from someone who has seen the band an insane amount of times, honestly. And the Premier will be joining us as well after 10 this morning. He's in central Queensland today, but he'll be calling into the show. We've got a few questions for him about this latest possible threat to coal, the coal industry, and a bunch of other stuff this morning. So if you've got any questions you want us to ask, just give us a call, 1300 222 612. That's the number to dial if you'd like to join the show at any stage, or text in 0467 922 612. Love to hear from you throughout the morning as well. And of course, we've got a lot of sport to get across. Here I was thinking, oh, the footy season's all done, what are we going to do? You know what? It's turned out it's going to be one of the biggest sporting weekends for a long time. Bledisloe Cup, Bathurst,

0: And we've got cricket, not only here in Brisbane with our national women's team, but of course 8 years on from Sandpapergate, the first test in South Africa. Lots to get to this morning. Before we get any further, let's find out all the latest news headlines. A very good morning from the ABC Newsroom to Josh McIntosh.
1: Good morning, Bill. Two people have died in a single vehicle road fatality near Maryborough on the Fraser Coast. Police say a car left Springvale Road and plunged into a dam at Tanana South just before 5:30 yesterday evening. Investigations are underway. Officers are appealing for witnesses and anyone with relevant vision to come forward. Reality TV star turned fitness influencer Sam Wood will remain behind bars for weeks after being refused bail on domestic violence charges in Queensland. Police allege Mr. Wood, who is from Melbourne, became involved in a family argument in Noosa on Saturday night before he assaulted and choked his wife, Snezana Wood. He's been remanded in custody until late November. A surge in blue card screening bans has seen thousands of Queensland job seekers blacklisted from working with children. Figures from the state's Justice Department show 6,403 applicants were declined in the past financial year. That's up from around 3,700 the year before. More than 1.4 million people are monitored through the blue card system. And Bill, as you've mentioned, Australia's test cricketers are playing down the significance of their return to South Africa for the first time since the 2018 sandpaper scandal. The controversy led to three player suspensions and the resignation of coach Darren Lehman. The opening match of the three test series begins this afternoon.
0: Looking forward to it. Thanks very much, Josh. We'll talk to you a bit later on this morning. Let's find out what is happening on the roads.
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3: Traffic.
4: If you're heading through North Maclean, just be aware there's a paint spill for the Mount Lindsay Highway southbound at Greenbank Road, so definitely try and avoid that unless you want your tyres painted. Lights on flash for Brendale, South Pine Road at Bradford Court, and we have a broken down car in Eagle Farm on the Gateway Motorway southbound at Lynx Avenue. Speeds have been reduced to 40 through there. Stretton also playing host to a broken down car for the Gateway Motorway extension northbound off to the right hand side before Compton Road. And in Carbrook, there's been a multi-vehicle collision, Mount Cotton Road at Carbrook Road. I'm Jess Miller from ATN with all the latest 612 ABC Brisbane traffic.
0: Thank you, Jess. So let's have a look at the temperatures around the southeast Queensland at the moment. And all that cloud cover that I can see outside the studio, I think, is keeping the temps down a little bit. It's currently 22 degrees in Everton Park as well as Carina Heights. At the moment on Russell Island, you've got 21 degrees. It's the same for Riverview, 21 at the moment, and 21 as well for Jimboomba Heights. You're listening to us this morning. Godwin Beach, 22 degrees currently. On the Gold Coast, not much different, 20 degrees. Obviously kept a bit cooler with the sea breezes down that way. The same on the Sunny Coast, 22 at the moment. Powderfinger, it's been the talk of the town all week, and people are going to keep talking about it until this mystery is solved and revealed. The billboards, all the speculation, all the talk. We may have some new intel to bring you in this Powderfinger mystery. That's coming up next. Don't go away. And Bathurst. We're going to chat Bathurst a bit later on. That'll be with Zane Bojack from ABC Sport. And we've got a special chat we're going to have down there too with the other half of one of our favourite presenters. See if she's been converted into a rev head.
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0: We have all been dreaming of reliving a little bit of this. Yes, as I said earlier in the week, probably my favourite from Powderfinger, but it's all been around those strange billboards in town pointing to Powderfinger reuniting. Or so we're speculating. I'm curious, are you a Powderfinger's biggest fan? Let me know by calling on 1300 222 612. Maybe you've got a theory. Maybe you've got some intel that we're not aware of. Share it with us and all the Powderfinger fans listening, 0467 922 612 if you'd

0: AI to do it via text. Someone who has seen Powderfinger, well, I'll let him reveal how many times. A lot of times is John O'Keetles, and he's been in the music industry for decades and is the founder and director of True South. Good morning, Jono.
1: Morning, Bill. How are you, mate?
0: Good, mate. Good, mate. Now, how many times, I'll let you tell everybody, I couldn't believe when I heard this. I didn't think that had that many concerts. How many times have you seen Powderfinger?
1: 21 times, I think, was the grand total when I did a ticket and lanyard count last time.
0: That's got to be, wow, some sort of super fan almost.
1: Yeah, I would definitely say that they're up there with my favourite artists of all time, for sure.
0: Oh, well, you'll be all over this, I imagine. What do you make of these billboards? What's your take on them?
1: Yeah, super interesting. And interesting that the first one popped up in Melbourne as well. And I'm not sure whether that's a timing thing from the band and management or whether that was just the way that the billboard companies rolled them out. But I thought that was interesting. All the speculation and everything seems to be pointing towards a potential reunion of the band. I think the interesting thing to know about the billboards is that they've been booked and paid for by a touring company.
0: Yeah.
1: So that, to me, is potentially, you know, pointing in the direction of seeing the great five members of Powderfinger back on stage together again, hopefully very soon.
0: And if it's so with that sort of company, so what would it be, and how do you, could it be like a one-off, or are we talking a tour, are we talking a full-on reunion?
1: I'm not sure if you've seen the fan club emails, Bill, that have gone out to the Powderfinger fan club. The final line of the email that went out to the fan club said, add enough time to enough variables and something extraordinary happens. Something extraordinary. You know, there was never a conversation about the band getting back together, and the band members, particularly frontman Bernard Fanning, always rebuffed the idea of the band getting back together. Maybe something extraordinary is the fact that time has healed whatever needed healing, and the band are back together. And you know what, mate? Hopefully making a new record and making some new music, and hopefully we get to see it in, I would think, the first run of dates for Powderfinger would be stadium worthy.
0: I hope you're on the money, because we keep hearing, and I've reached out, I think a few of us all know different members of the band, reached out and got no comment from them.
1: I reached out to one of the band's managers this morning, and again, I was basically told, just keep your eyes on powderfinger.com, and that was the official line coming out of Powderfinger management this morning.
0: And the last message I got yesterday with one of the members who I won't name said, just keep watching the publicity. Publicity is handling it. Surely that's a sign something good is coming.
1: Oh, 100%. The fact that the band are now talking about it, and there's been official correspondence go out through their website, and there's a new sign up on the website to drive members to drive people to the fan club, suggests to me that there is something afoot here, which is extraordinarily exciting.
0: You've already touched on, you thought stadium. How huge would the demand be to see them in concert?
1: Oh, I think it would be enormous. And you know what? I think they're a band that transcends a lot of demographics. So I think you would have the 50 and 60 year old fans who've been there from the very beginning. I'm 45 years old, and you know, they soundtracked most of my youth. And then I think, you know, people like me with young kids and kids coming up, they'll be keen to see them as well, because they've all been indoctrinated very heavily into the Powderfinger fan club.
0: You're on the money, you know. I've got four boys, four sons, and the 16-year-old and the 24-year-old have been sending me stuff on socials and in messages going, Dad, have you seen this? I've got to go. I've got to go. They're into it as well.
1: They've never seen them live before. You know, this is a band of mythical proportions, particularly in this city and in this state. I definitely think the demand would be huge. Bill, I had dinner last night with a couple of very, very intelligent local Brisbane music people who run websites, record labels, etc. And we were talking about this. We know that they released Vulture Street, right, which is based in Woolloongabba, and we know that Bernard Fanning is a humongous cricket fan.
0: You're going here.
1: What about a Powderfinger farewell to the Gabba?
0: Yeah, it would be perfect. It would be perfect. A big venue can take stacks of fans and everything lines up, doesn't it? You think that? Do you think, just one final question quickly, do you think they're still going to have it?
1: I have zero doubt that they're going to have it. Anybody who's seen Bernard play, you know, his Bernard Fanning solo shows in the last years would have been blown away by the quality of the voice and the delivery that Bernard has and the charisma that he still has on stage. Let's not forget that Darren Middleton has been working on his side project as well. The great lead guitar player, Ian Hogg, the other great guitar player in the band, has been a member of the church for the last, you know, 10, 12 years. And we've seen JC get up and guest play on bass for, here and there around the traps. So,
0: and the drummer's playing in a band called Intercooler. I know that. So they're game fit, if you like. Okay.
1: I think the fact that muscle memory would kick in at a very early stage with these guys having the amount of shows in their history that they've played together, I don't think form would be a factor at all.
0: We'll wait with bated breath, mate. Great to chat with you. Thanks for your time.
1: Thanks, Bill. Have a good day.
0: That is Jono Keatles. He is the founder and director of True South and clearly a Powderfinger tragic. Look, if you are a regular commuter on Brisbane trains, the timetable is about to change. You'll want to keep listening. That's next.
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8: A few fire trucks around the city making their way and at the scene of a fire, Ann Street and Roma Street, so definitely avoid the area. Lights on flash in Brendale at the intersection of South Pine Road and Bradford Court. There's some debris in Tingalpa to steer clear of on the Gateway Motorway southbound. It's blocking the second lane from the left at the Wynnum Road off-ramp. Speeds have been reduced to 40 through there. And a paint spill in North McLean. This is on the Mount Lindsay Highway southbound at Greenbank Road. I'm Jess Miller from ATN with all the latest 6:12 ABC Brisbane traffic.
0: All right, thank you for that. We'll catch up a little bit later on this morning. After finally closing the chapter of union bargaining agreements for staff pay and for entitlements at Queensland Rail, we are about to see an increase. Yes, an increase in services for commuters. Nev Conway is the head of corporate affairs at Queensland Rail. Good morning, Nev.
9: Good morning, Bill. Thanks for having me on your program.
0: Thanks for chatting with us about this, because it's very important to a lot of listeners that use the train system. What changes are happening from Monday?
9: Yes, Bill, there is good news. So from Monday, customers should notice a difference to their daily commute. There will be an increase in frequency and comfort on board, less crowded. We are reinstating 417 extra services each week, after the timetable had been downgraded during the union-protected industrial action disputes. But we've been able to reach agreement with those unions, seven agreements with the seven unions, and we've been working through the backlog of maintenance. So from Monday, we're back to 91% of our normal timetable, and then in a few weeks' time, we'll be able to reinstate a full timetable.
0: So do you have enough trains for the demand? Because we know there's a heavy, heavy demand and heavy usage.
9: Yes, mate, we do. And that's why we've been able to work through systematically and methodically and safely through the backlog of maintenance and make sure that we can get enough trains serviceable to run a safe and reliable network for our customers. The last time we spoke on your show, we were about 40 trains that were in that backlog of maintenance. We're now down to about 23, so we've been able to get through that. And that means from Monday, the 91% of our timetable will be reinstated with 417 extra weekly services. And over the coming weeks, we'll work through the remainder of that backlog and return to full services by the end of November. But we'll have an exact date in due course, and we'll let you know when that is.
0: That'll be music to the ears of anyone that uses the train to commute, whether it's to work or otherwise. What about staffing levels? How's that going to be able to handle and cope with things?
9: Well, we're used to, under normal circumstances, running 8,503 services in the southeast corner here each week. So staffing is, everything's under control.

0: The argy-bargy that went on with the union negotiations was, you know, it was uncomfortable for a lot of people, particularly our customers, and we thank them for their patience over this period. But we've got good paying conditions now for our workers, which is what we wanted, and we'll be able to run a full-time table in due course, but back to 91% next week.
1: Gold Coast and Beenleigh lines, of course, were closed in the school holidays for maintenance. Did you get the work done that was that you needed there?
0: Yes, Bill. Frustration, of course, for our Gold Coast and Beenleigh lines, customers who use those lines. We had to close the network for major project work. It's not just maintenance. We tack on a whole bunch of maintenance, but we are Queensland Rail and the Cross River Rail Delivery Authority, and with our partners at TMR, courtesy of the Queensland Government, we are building the rail network of the future. So to do that with these major projects, we have to close the lines from time to time. We do that when there's where we minimise disruptions. We can't ever abolish the disruptions. We know it's frustrating for those who are impacted, but there is short-term pain for long-term gain. We are building the rail network of the future for more services, more frequency, newer trains, newer infrastructure, all of those sorts of things, and that's what occurred over the past couple of weeks on the Gold Coast and Beenleigh lines.
1: So to remind anyone listening, so there was a lot of work. It was a lot of work with signalling and engineering and connected to the Cross River Rail for all of that involved as well?
0: Yeah, and that's exactly what it's about, Bill, is all those major projects. We've got the Cross River Rail projects, the tunnel, and the new, what they call ETCS, European Train Control System, a new signalling system that's being installed, which is a safety mechanism. It means the network's going to be safer. And we've got Logan and Gold Coast Faster Rail. We've got new stations down that way. Hope Island was opened recently, and Pimpamar, and there'll be another one at Merrimack soon. And there's new stabling yards being built down that part of the world for the new trains that are coming online, part of the Queensland Train Manufacturing Program. There's just a mountain of work going on, and it is disruptive, we know, but it is for the greater good in the long term.
1: And I guess you're on the record now chatting with us. So from Monday, are you confident we'll be able to follow the timetable, or do you foresee maybe some cancellations and delays that could still crop up?
0: Well, from time to time, there are cancellations and delays, regardless of whether we're running 80% or 91% or our full timetable. That happens. But, you know, we're a bit of a soft touch from time to time, Bill. People love to criticise Queensland Rail, but the simple fact is that we run a very reliable network. More than 99% of our trains are dispatched in accordance with timetable. More than 95% of our trains arrive on time. It's just when there are disruptions, they're amplified, because we generally run a good service for up to 58 million passenger trips in the southeast corner each year. So we're confident that we'll be, you know, the 91% locked in. Those services will be running next week, and we'll be working through the backlog of maintenance. We'll get the full timetable back soon, and we want to get back to running a full timetable that's safe and reliable, because we know people depend upon public transport, me included.
1: Yeah, yeah. Well, I've got a bit of a soft spot for Queensland Rail. My dad worked as a train driver for 46 years, his whole career. So it was a long time. So if anyone's listening now and they're maybe thinking, oh, you know, can I trust the timetables, where can they go if they want to find out about improvements or what their service is doing so they know the frequency of when they can get a train?
0: That's a good story about your dad there, Bill. 46 years. We've got a lot of people in the railway that once they get in, they love it, and we've got plenty of people who do 50 and 60 years of service as well. But to answer your question, check the journey planner. That's the best place to be kept up to speed with what's going on. Check the timetable, plan ahead, and if there's any disruptions, like we mentioned, if there's, you know, whatever occurs over the course of a day, and lots of things do occur, we keep people up to date via our social media channels, and that's the best way, mate, the journey planner.
1: Yeah, brilliant. All right, thanks very much, Nevin. Just on the bit of family history, so Dad was a train driver, his brother was a train driver, and his other brother, he was a guard. They're all sadly no longer with us, but there's a lot of history in the family.

0: Only when it comes to trains and driving trains. So nice to chat with you.
1: Story, mate. That's a great story. Yeah, well, we are 161 years old as an organisation, so there's loads of people throughout the state that have connections with Queensland Rail, and we take great pride in that.
0: Yeah, absolutely. All right, lovely to talk with you. Thanks very much, Nev.
1: No worries, Bill. See ya.
0: That is Nev Conway, the Head of Corporate Affairs at Queensland Rail. You're feeling a bit more confident now about your train commute, and it's good to hear that the trains are back to 91% of capacity, and hopefully that helps you if you're getting to and from work from now on, or from Monday on, certainly. Look, we're going to talk about coffee and what dodgy tactics some coffee brands are making to try and cut costs and impact the taste of your morning brew. You're going to find out about that next.
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8: This is Mornings with Bill McDonald.
0: Sitting in for Steve Austin for the next couple of weeks while he enjoys a break. Good to have you on board this morning. We're about 7 minutes away from the 9 o'clock news. Have you been trying to save some cash and make your coffee at home? I certainly do. It's just one of the things you have to do these days to try and make your dollar stretch a little further, grinding your own beans, or you're just going with an instant, because the cost of coffee beans has surged to an almost 50-year high, can you believe that, which has led to some major supermarket coffee brands making some quiet changes, removing the description of their beans as 100% Arabica. I'll get that word out. It's Friday. That's okay. To just coffee. Instead of Arabica, there, I had to say it again, or as a blend with Robusta, a more bitter variety of the plant. Heather Smythe is a sensory scientist at the University of Queensland, and good morning. Hopefully you can say that word better than I can.
9: Oh, good morning, Bill. I can Arabica.
0: Well done. Firstly, what is a sensory scientist aside from a pretty good, cool job title?
9: Oh, it is a pretty cool job title, isn't it? Not something that I thought about when I was at school.
0: I bet.
9: For sure. No, I did chemistry at university, and then ended up doing a PhD in wine flavour chemistry, where I learned all about the, I guess, the sensory perception of wine.
0: Oh, I like that.
9: Oh, yeah, it was pretty delicious. But, ever since I've really had a very amazing career. I really enjoy my job. But, looking at both the human perception of food and also understanding the composition, what is it about the food that makes those flavours that we love?
0: Fascinating job. But on the coffee and the beans, are changes like this to packaging legal?
9: They are, actually. So you certainly can remove, so long as you are declaring what's in the product, if you've removed 100% Arabica and now call it coffee but include Robusta, that actually is allowed. I think it should be declared to consumers in another way if there are those changes being made. But in the wine industry, for instance, there are laws around the variety that you have in a bottle. So if it's less than 85% Shiraz, you can't call it Shiraz. But that's not the case for varieties of coffee. So if you are changing the blend of the Arabica and the Robusta, you don't actually have to declare what the variety is that's prominent, and you can just remove the 100% Arabica and call it coffee.
0: Do you think consumers should feel a little bit ripped off?
9: Yeah, look, I think that consumers would like to be aware of that, and I do think that that is a sneaky tactic. I think that should be communicated. And I'm really disappointed, actually, because Robusta is a really interesting variety in itself, and it tastes very different to Arabica. In fact, Robusta has a lot more caffeine, actually, which some people like coffee for. Mm. So I don't know why it hasn't been introduced as increasing the consumer options and saying Robusta or Arabica. Arabica is very expensive right now, but here's an alternative in Robusta which is more affordable, it's not as expensive, it has a different flavour profile. Maybe try this too, but to slip it in there without telling people, that is a bit sneaky.
0: So this switch would really change the taste of coffee.

0: how much?
1: Absolutely. So, yeah, as I said, there's more caffeine in Robusta. There's also more chlorogenic acids, which actually are healthy compounds in coffee. But it really makes a more bitter flavour. It really results in a much more bitter coffee. Also, Robusta hasn't got those delicate fruity and floral notes that you might expect in an Arabica, which has kind of got a lighter, brighter flavour profile. Arabica is definitely much more woody, nutty, more tobacco-like notes. It's kind of, I would say, darker, you know, nutty notes along with more bitterness. So it's a very different flavour profile. And you might actually make an espresso with that quite differently in the way that you would with an Arabica. So if you used it the same way, it might not translate to the same quality of cup that you're looking for.
0: So I'm learning something here. This morning. I love a coffee, but I love it strong and I love it bitter, but I've never known the variation between the beans. So
1: there you go.
0: What should I be looking at if I'm at the supermarket? What should people be keeping an eye out in terms of going to the coffee aisle at one of the big supermarkets?
1: Absolutely. So I would definitely be looking out for the labelling, how it's been labelled. If it's just labelled as coffee, then it could actually be a different blend. Compared to the brand, if you're looking for consistency, what was labelled on the brand that you had previously, and has that labelling changed? And if it says 100% Arabica, it does need to be 100% Arabica. So that would still be the coffee that you're used to purchasing. But I certainly would just encourage people, look, be a bit more open-minded about it. And, you know, actually Robusta is also a more sustainable coffee. It grows under, you know, more complex climate conditions, a lower altitude. So don't be shocked if there is a change in flavour. I would be looking out for that labelling. And if it's consistency you want, look out for that 100% Arabica. Otherwise, have an open mind. It's all coffee at the end of the day.
0: Brilliant. Thanks for enlightening us this morning and having a chat.
1: Beautiful. Thanks, Bill.
0: Heather Smyth, a century scientist at the University of Queensland. Isn't that fascinating? I learnt something there this morning. And we'll learn more after 10 o'clock, 9 o'clock as well this morning. Cricket is back. Zane Bojack will talk through how the Aussies are looking. Also, in another big weekend of sport, the Bathurst 1000, one of my faves. We'll cross to a rev head from Brisbane who's camping on the mountain. Plus, today's business bite. You're going to hear how vegetable growers are expanding operations in an Australian first. So we've got lots to look forward to. And the Premier's dialing in after 10 o'clock this morning. But right now it's 9, time for the latest news headlines.
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0: ABC News. Good morning. I'm Kira Jones. Reality TV star turned fitness influencer Sam Wood is mounting a fresh bid for bail on domestic violence charges, with his lawyers preparing an urgent Queensland Supreme Court application. Owen Jarks reports.
1: Mr. Wood faced the Maroochydore Magistrates Court on the Sunshine Coast by video link yesterday on domestic violence charges of assault occasioning bodily harm and strangulation. The court heard allegations he assaulted and choked his wife Snejana Wood on Saturday night in Noosa. The court heard Mr. Wood was arrested after his stepdaughter made a 000 call to police. The 46-year-old was refused bail yesterday, but his legal team say they've been instructed to make an urgent application for bail through the Supreme Court. Mr. Wood has been transferred to a Brisbane jail to face court again next month.
0: A surge in blue card screening bans has seen thousands of Queensland job seekers blacklisted from working with children. Megan Danzi reports.
2: Figures from the state's Justice Department showed 6,403 applicants were declined in the past financial year. That's up from 3,712 the year before. University of Queensland law professor Tamara Walsh says Queensland's system needs greater nuance to ensure people aren't missing out on employment.
3: We want to see people with lived experience in those jobs.
2: More than 1.4 million people are monitored through the blue card system. Attorney General Deb Frecklington says the government will continue to support a rigorous and fair framework.
0: More claims of workplace intimidation have been heard at the Queensland inquiry into the CFMEU. Hearings this week have focused on hostility between the Militant Union and Building Contractor, CPB. The commission was told Brisbane's

0: Cross River Rail project became an industrial battlefield, with union organisers mounting a coordinated campaign of illegal blockades, threats and at times violence. The next block of public hearings will resume on October 27. Overseas, a Mexican judge is set to deliver a verdict in the high-profile trial of three men accused of murdering two Australian brothers and their American friend in 2024. North American correspondent Cayman Gok has been following the case.
1: During this court hearing, we have heard that at least one of these men has cartel links. And we also heard that two witnesses claimed that they had been threatened by people associated with the accused, and they are now in witness protection. Throughout this trial, the parents of Jake and Callum Robinson have been inside the courtroom. They've heard harrowing details about their son's death, and they've had to sit next to the three men accused of killing them.
0: Oil prices have surged amid renewed attacks by the Houthi rebels in Saudi Arabia. Middle East correspondent Caitlin Kelly reports.
2: The Iran-allied Houthis claimed responsibility for a strike on a Riyadh airport, one in a series of strikes on different Saudi airports in recent days that have killed at least three people. The Saudi-led coalition says it intercepted and destroyed ballistic missiles aimed at the capital, responding with dozens of strikes on Houthi targets in Yemen. The escalation comes as the coalition fights to reclaim positions it lost to the Houthis earlier this month along Yemen's west coast. Crude oil jumped to $105 a barrel as the attacks on the Gulf capital drew international condemnation. Caitlin Kelly, ABC News, Jerusalem.
0: Back home, academics say coming-of-age ceremonies remain important in helping shape the cultural identity of today's First Nations youth. Lucy Loram reports.
3: In the Brisbane suburb of Inala, young Aboriginal and Torres Strait Islanders marked the start of their adulthood with the rite of passage ball. 15-year-old Lily Randall has undergone 8 weeks of public speaking and dance lessons to prepare for the celebration.
4: It's a big thing in our culture, like coming of age.
3: Queensland University of Technology Professor Chelsea Watergo says coming of age ceremonies have long existed in First Nations culture.
5: Mob are still identifying in relation to place historically and in suburban areas here on the outskirts of Brisbane.
3: Professor Watergo says the event helps connect the young people to their community.
0: Queensland's weather, isolated showers for most of the state except for the northern interior, isolated storms extending from south of Mackay to Bundaberg, inland to the southern interior and into the southwest. Partly cloudy in the southeast, Brisbane 29, Ipswich 30, Logan 28, the Gold Coast 27, the Sunshine Coast 26 degrees. ABC News.
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7: Hello, hello. We're going to start with some breaking news this morning, and I'm going to go straight to our content director here at ABC Radio, Scotty McDonald. Mate, what have you got for us? This is hot off the presses.
8: Bill, all this week we've been seeing these billboards pop up about Powderfinger. I know you've been following the story closely here on Mornings. We can now confirm Powderfinger are reuniting 16 years after breaking up. The band posted a video to social media this morning that confirmed they were behind all of these cryptic teasers from the last week. And we now know that they are reforming after 16 years. Bill, I'm going to hand back to you because I understand the man that's broken this news for the ABC is on the phone with you now.
9: Absolutely. Thank you, Scotty, for getting that for us. Yes, Dan Condon from Double J. I'll bring you straight in. Just take it away, mate. What have you got? What did you hear? How did you find out?
10: Listen, I wish that I had more for you, Bill, but I've got enough, I reckon, for Powderfinger fans out there. I think that fans were pretty sure that something was happening with all this cryptic stuff, and this morning they just put out a video on YouTube. Basically, it's very short, goes for about a minute, all five of them together, which is really nice to see, and they said, we're coming back. It's going to be September next year. It's going to kick off, so plenty of time to wait. And that's about all they told us. They said it's happening. They're going to tour. It's going to be Australia-wide. So, I mean, of course, Brisbane's going to get some great shows. But, look, that's all we know. More info to come, but very exciting day for Brisbane, for Powderfinger fans and for Australian music fans.
9: And how massive is this? You're right, it's exciting, but how massive is this? For, not

0: So if you think about it, it's been 16 years since they broke up. I promise you there's a lot of 16, 17, 18-year-olds out there who really love Powderfinger who are going to get the chance to see them for the first time. And I think that tapping into a new generation of fans is probably pretty appealing to the band as well. You know, they're not going to be playing out there to us, to Gen X and millennials, and it's going to be everyone. I mean, this is going to be something that I think young people are going to be just as excited about as those of us who really grew up with their music.
1: I'm asking a question you probably can't answer. Do you have any idea what might be behind it? Could we see new music? Is it that sort of bigger deal? And you know, maybe some of the events that have happened in the world over 16 years, it's maybe got the juices flowing. There'd be so much content, I imagine they'd get around to get the creative juices flowing, as I said.
0: Yeah, and that won't be a problem for them because they've all remained creative since Powderfinger broke up. They, you know, have their own projects, so it's not as though they're out of practice. And if they do want to make new music, I don't think that they'll find that particularly difficult. I don't know if that's going to happen. I don't know if that's on the cards. My guess, and I'm basing this on absolutely nothing but my own kind of gut, is that they're going to get into a room, see how it goes, get on the road and take it from there. If they don't have a good time, if they feel like we don't want to do this, then, you know, no pressure. But, you know, we're all hoping that they love it and that this is just the start of a new chapter of Powderfinger, one that maybe some people weren't expecting.
1: Okay. And do you read anything into it's a long lead time between now and first shows, a year? I mean, they're going to be pretty revved up and right to go, you'd reckon, match fit by then.
0: Oh, at this stage, Bill, I'm reading into everything.
1: So are we.
0: Absolutely. And I love that about this kind of cryptic campaign that they've done. I have no idea why it's going to be a year until these concerts happen. Darren Middleton did say that they have something really big planned. They want it to be a big kind of deal. So, look, they clearly just want to do this properly. Hey, maybe they've got some holidays booked next year and this is the soonest they can do it. Or look, it could be something as boring as they couldn't get the venues they wanted until September. I mean, we actually don't know. Hopefully all of that will be revealed as the band start talking a bit more about it. But yeah, I mean, look, information's kind of light on the ground at the moment, but that's fine because, you know, they're back and that's all that really matters.
1: Yeah, and I know, as you said earlier, I know my 16-year-old and my 24-year-old son are going to be over the moon because they've been badgering me to go, what do you know? What do you know? Because I've got to see Powderfinger. So you're right. It'll cut across the generations, no doubt about that.
0: How good is that? And that's just one of the great things. And this will be one of the great things about those shows when they do happen is that this will be a real cross-generational thing. It'll be parents with their kids, probably grandparents by this stage as well. And that's a great thing. And, you know, not to get too kind of soppy about it, but it will remind us of the power of music and the power of also Brisbane music and local music and what it really means to us.
1: Lovely to talk with you. Thanks very much. And congratulations on getting the news out there, Dan. Dan Condon from Double J. I don't know where you might have heard it here first. You might have heard it through Dan Condon first on Double J. The Powderfinger, it's on. They are reuniting. They are back together. The waiting is over. And what a perfect time to play this song, Waiting. Well, we'll get to it in a second. We'll get to the traffic first because you need to know what's going on with the roads as well. It's all a little bit exciting here, isn't it? So we'll check out what is happening on the roads.
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3: Traffic.
4: We have extremely heavy delays through Carbrook. That's due to a collision. So the intersection of Beenleigh Redland Bay Road and Mount Cotton Road, please avoid it at all costs because every direction very slow on the lead up to there. And it doesn't look like those delays will be easing anytime soon. In the city, emergency services on scene for an earlier fire, Ann Street at Roma Street. And Kenmore, there's a fair bit of congestion for Moggle Road northbound where it meets Kenmore Road, just on the lead up to that Brookfield Road roundabout. We also have a breakdown to steer clear of in Maree on the Gateway Motorway northbound. It's in the left lane at the start of the Port of Brisbane Motorway off-ramp. I'm Jess Miller from ATN with all the latest 612 ABC Brisbane traffic.
1: Thank you, Jess. 22 currently in Zulmere, the same for Bulimba and Birkdale. You've got 22 as well, as does Willowbank this morning, and Mount Warren Park, 21 degrees. 22 again for Kawongba, and if you're on the Gold Coast, it is 20 right now, and 22 on the Sunshine Coast. We're going to break down all of this weekend sport. There's a lot of it with Zane Bozak coming up next. But as I said, the wait is over. Powderfinger, they are reforming.

0: You'll get the chance to hear a bit of this from next September by the sound of it. Enjoy. Waiting for the Sun.
1: This will be an uncertain time for us, my love.

0: Waiting for the Sun, that is Powderfinger. And if you missed the news, yes, confirmation, one of Australia's most celebrated acts is going to reform 16 years after breaking up. And we're looking at a national tour in September 2027. What do you make of that? Are you a Powderfinger fan? 1300 222 612. How's that news go down for you? Or you can text in 0467 922 612. Such great news. 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
0: This week, we've been asking for your nominations of suburbs, starting with the letter H. And after telling all of the nominations, the top two suburbs are Hemant and Hawthorne. Now, it's over to you. 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And voting is open until Sunday night. 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
1: It is 17 minutes past nine. Here I was lamenting last week the end of the footy season, and we've got a massive weekend of sport right across the board. The TV remote, I know at my place, is going to get a hell of a workout over the weekend. Let's go to ABC Sports' Zane Bozak. Firstly, Mark, cricket is back, mate. 8 years on from the infamous Sandpaper Gate, our men back in South Africa for the first test against the Proteas. How good is this? 1v2, I think, in the ICC test rankings. How are we looking?
2: Well, unfortunately, I think we're a bit battered and bruised, and not just because of, you know, all the allegations around Sandpaker Gate airing their airing the dirty linen, so to speak, with Usman Khawaja threatening to uncover it all in his new book. And Pat Cummins was asked about that, the Australian captain, during his press conference today, and he said, oh, he doesn't care. They did investigations at the time. Uzi told me he was releasing a book. He said, I don't care what's in there. So the interesting thing is that's the spectre over the top of the side, which already has got players out with Josh Inglis' fractured finger, Cam Green with an abdominal problem. We know that Cooper Connolly, who was likely to play Bills, he went away in a van, didn't travel with the team, had a mask on. He's got a serious head cold, and they don't want that going through the whole squad. We don't know what side they're going to pick just yet. We know that for the South Africans, they have chosen their two spinners in Harman and also Maharaj. They are playing because this pitch in Durban is, look, it used to be called the Green Mamba. And when the Australians always played there, it moved and decked and seamed. But now it's a spinner. It's a Bunsen burner. So I think very likely we're going to see Matty Kuhneman come into the side alongside Nathan Lyon. Can they carry the attack for Australia alongside, you know, the likes of Cummins and Stark, and maybe Hazelwood misses out? The other option is maybe they leave out Bo Webster, although he does bowl a bit off spin, because if Cooper Connolly can play, he's got the left arm spin option. So, look, it will be an interesting side they pick, but I don't think we're going to know until literally an hour out from the game.
1: Do you think any of the Sandpaper Gate stuff, which you mentioned at the start there, I know it's been highlighted and talked about and lots of words have been said about it. Do you think it will, I don't know, rear its head at any stage or have any impact on this?
2: Well, Usman's book is not coming out until after the series, and it's probably a good thing.
1: Yeah.
2: Because I think if he uncovered, you know, the fact that maybe the bowling group knew about it, or, you know, at this stage, let's be honest, Steve Smith, Cameron Bancroft and David Warner were the scapegoats.
1: Mm.
2: So at this stage, they're the ones that have been tarnished by the whole situation. If revelations from that book reveal that others knew about it, that Uzi knew about it, that the bowling group knew about it, well, then the Aussie team goes through the same spectre they went through eight years ago, in another point in time. So if you believe the conspiracy theorists, Cricket Australia have covered their tracks. If you don't believe the conspiracy theorists, and if you believe that, you know, everything was done at the time, and I mean, even South Africans, as much as they are going to pay out on our Australian players, and Neil Manthorpe, the South African commentator I spoke to last weekend, who's part of our commentary team, he said they've got signs ready. They will be remembering Sandpaper Gate at every turn, and Steve Smith is going to cop it. But he said even they couldn't believe that Steve Smith and David Warner were out for 12 months as a suspension. And, of course, Cam Bancroft had that 3-month/6-month suspension. They couldn't believe, given the things that, you know, their own skipper in Faf du Plessis had gone through with ball tampering, that it was that serious here in Australia. I mean, we had a prime minister basically saying that we're a mob of cheats. And Malcolm Turnbull at the time was ashamed. And I think that's what led to Cricket Australia's serious sanctions, whether or not it overblew it all at the moment, at that time, and whether or not it's going to continue to be overblown for the rest of time, I don't know, Bill.
1: Well, our women's cricketing, one of our greats, Elise Perry's had a crack at the scheduling. I think there's a gap of, because we've got the ODI against Bangladesh this afternoon, is it? It's at Ellen Border Field. She's had a go at the scheduling because there's 5 months where there's no women's cricket in our summer. She got a point?
2: Oh, she absolutely has. So just for those that are very keen to listen to your cricket this afternoon and this evening on your Listen app, from 1:50 today, jump on your

0: Snap and click on the women's cricket and you'll hear Australia versus Bangladesh from Allan Border Field. I'm about to go over there ready now. Hopefully the clouds part and we'll have a full day's play. Australia hasn't lost at Allan Border Field in 21 one-day internationals. They'll be looking to make it 22, and they certainly have a superior record to Bangladesh, who are one of the emerging nations in women's cricket. If you want to listen to the men's test at 6 o'clock tonight, or should say 5 o'clock Queensland time, on your ABC Listen app, click on the red button for the Australian Test Tour and you'll get Ben Cameron and Corbin Middlemass and Neil Manthorpe, as I mentioned, along with Phil Jakes and Jason Gillespie. So lots of cricket on your radio. But, yeah, Elise Perry has got an absolute point. So you've got a three-game one-day series against Bangladesh this week. Next week, it is a three-game T20 series against New Zealand, North Sydney. So what are we into? The first and second week of the new school term. Mm-hmm. And then we don't see women's cricket or women's internationals until after the school holidays in February. So the point that she's making is, if you want to try and market the game, particularly for young girls, and they want to go along and see the best team they could possibly see, I mean, they're the number one team in the world for a reason. They can't see them unless it's a school night. Like, her point of view is a T20 game on a Tuesday night at North Sydney Oval that finishes at 10:30 at night. I mean, by the time we get a train there, train back, et cetera, it's close to midnight. There's no parent that's taking their kids to that. So I think she's got a very valid point. The WBBL at the moment is scheduled for November. Whether they can shift that, there's been talk about the men's BBL shifting, maybe even threatening the Boxing Day and New Year's Eve test because of the fact that they're trying to find that particular window that's not going to overlap with South Africa's T20 competition and trying to give private investment in the competition. There's so much being done with scheduling. I think Cricket Australia's got to look at it, Bill. There's no doubt about that. But at this point in time, our best women's cricketers are not playing at a time where people can get along to see them.
1: I agree with you. There's a fair point in what Elise is saying. Let's switch to rugby union. Well, that is like Cup Australia v New Zealand. Can Les Kiss, the coach, keep his great record intact at Eden Park late tomorrow afternoon, I think it is?
0: Can you believe I'm going to say this, Bill? Yes.
1: Wow.
0: I think this is the year.
1: Zaino's on the record.
0: I've never felt so, well, I'm not going to say confident. I'm assured by what I see. I like the strategy. And
1: encouraged.
0: Yes. Yeah. But look, at the end of the day, it's 40 years since we've won a test at Eden Park, and it's been 24 years since we've had the Bledisloes. So, I mean, it's a long time between drinks. But I just have a feeling this is the year. I like the fact that Les Kiss has stuck with combinations. He has brought in Isaac Henry because, unfortunately, as we know, Hunter Paisami got that four-match suspension, which I thought was unjust. I thought he was probably undeserving of one or two, but he's got 4 weeks. So he combines Isaac Henry with Len Iketau in the centres. I like Sualii on the wing. I think he provides a lot of threat. And he, along with Max Jorgensen, are going to be jumping in the air. They are going to be using their aerial threat to try and bring down the All Blacks. The All Blacks have got problems. No Mawanga. They're certainly struggling in terms of injuries. They had to bring McKenzie into 10. They've brought all the Barretts back in. Now, the Barretts are great players, but they're getting towards the end of their career rather than the start. I think this is a chance for Australia to win, and I don't say that lightly because I know my good mate Andrew Slack is the last Aussie captain to win there, and he said he's sick of having that title. So, look, I really, really hope that this is the right time. You can hear that on your radio tomorrow from just after 4 o'clock, and certainly you can hear it on your Listen app as well if you're out and about.
1: Yeah, ABC Sports, the best place to catch all of that, because you can, no matter where you are, you can capture it and be part of it. Now, I've got to ask you about Bathurst again, the racing. It's the other race that stops the nation, different sort of horsepower. We know that it's not the Melbourne Cup. That's next month. Who's your favourite, do you think, this year, with official qualifying beginning today after practice yesterday?
0: Yeah, well, Kai Allen was the fastest yesterday in the Grove Racing Mustang, but his teammate, Matty Payne, who's leading the series at the moment, he's the one that most people think is going to win the race. And, of course, he won it last year. Last year he had Garth Tander alongside him. This year he's got Will Davison as his co-pilot. He famously finished second in terms of going over the line last year, but with a 5-second penalty, he ended up winning the race. And He's been dominant this season. I think if they can sort out, they had some problems yesterday with power steering fluid. If they can sort out their engine, they should be very, very competitive. The reason why is because the Fords have had an upgrade. So unlike the the Camaros, the and also the Toyotas, there's a new engine in all the Ford cars thanks to some 888 engineering tinkering. So because of that, they are absolutely flying. Six of the top 10 yesterday were Fords. I have a feeling that it is going to be Matty Payne that finishes in front, but you can never discount, you know, some of the other contenders, including Chaz Mostert in his Toyota. He was 17th fastest yesterday, but he was great at the bend alongside Fabian Coulthard. You've got Brody Kostecki and Todd Hazelwood. They're a real chance of being there as well in their Ford car. And, of course, one of my favourites, Mark Winterbottom's driving with Cam Waters. You can never discount them as well. But I think it's going to be a Ford winner this week. So if you're a fan of the Blue Oval, I reckon get ready to wave your flag.
1: Yeah, and it's also the 20th anniversary since the death of Peter Brock. So I know there's a lot of commemoration stuff happening around the track as well. And I think some rain's even forecast. And yeah. Zeno, you know what happens when rain's forecast and you've got Bathurst on.
0: Absolutely. Slip and slide all over the mountain. Cars going into barriers, and that's what we like. It makes the racing so interesting. And you're right, 20th anniversary of the passing of the great Peter Brock, 9-time winner. They've got like this big helmet that you can go into and have a look at in the centre of Bathurst at the moment. They've got the Peter Brock pit lane where you can basically go through and see all his cars from all the way back to 1969. And look, it's a wonderful anniversary to celebrate because he was King of the Mountain. That's what the trophy's named after. And whoever receives that trophy is going to really appreciate it this year. 20 years after the great man passed, I still remember it like yesterday. Of course, Brocky and Steve Irwin, going pretty much at the same time. It was a very, very sad time for Australian history, and certainly we're going to miss both of those men. But Peter Brock, he is entrenched in Australian motorsport history and forever will be.
1: Well said. Thank you, Zano. Nice to chat with you, mate. Appreciate your time.
0: Good on you. See you, Bill.
1: Zane Bojack, ABC Sport, and he's giving you all the details as where you can listen to all the sport and catch all of the action across pretty much all of those events on your radio or if you're streaming as well. Make sure you do that over the weekend. Lots to get around. And don't forget as well, Ross, thank you for the text. The F1 is on in Singapore this weekend as well, just to add to the list for all of you sport lovers out there. Okay, it is 9:30. Been a brilliant morning so far with the Powder Finger News. Let's get all of the news headlines. It's now up to the ABC Newsroom. And good morning to Kira Jones.
2: Good morning. Lawyers for reality TV star Sam Wood are preparing an urgent Queensland Supreme Court application in a bid to secure his release from custody on DV-related offences. The 46-year-old was denied bail in the Maroochydore Magistrates Court yesterday after appearing via video link on charges of assault occasionally. Bodily harm and strangulation. Two people have died in a single vehicle road fatality near Maryborough on the Fraser Coast. Police say a car left Springvale Road and plunged into a dam at Tanana South just before 5:30 last night. Investigations are underway. Two teenagers will face court today accused of murdering a 21-year-old man at an out-of-control Logan house party in July. The latest arrests at Goodna and Eagle Farm yesterday bring the total number of people charged over the bar's scrub death to 11. And as you heard, legendary Australian band Powderfinger have confirmed they're reuniting 16 years after breaking up. After days of cryptic billboards which appeared across the country over the past week, the Brisbane rock icons have revealed they're getting back together. They've flagged shows around the country from late next year. I'll have more news at 10.
1: And thank you for that, Kira. We'll catch you up soon.
3: Are there any winners in the cost of living crisis? Has gambling become our national sport? How much more can our farmers survive? What's causing the algal bloom? Can we afford the energy transition?
4: Questions. They've never been more important. So the one thing we'll never question is our duty to keep asking. ABC News. Keep asking.
5: This is Mornings with Bill McDonald.
1: great to be with you. It really is this morning in for Steve Austin for the next couple of weeks. And it's the powder finger morning. That's the story that has got everybody up and about this morning. If you've got a reaction, if you've got a thought on it, 1300 222 612. Share your joy, share your enthusiasm. You can text as well, 0467 922 612. We've got a couple of texts. Linda said, so exciting. I'm waiting. Brilliant news on this Friday morning. Thanks.

0: for the coverage, Bill. You're welcome, Linda. It was a pleasure to be able to share that with Dan Condon, who from Double J, that gave us the big news this morning as well. And Chrissy said, we love Powderfinger. I met Ian Haig back in late 90s, and then they're on in, have followed their career. My husband actually played with Bernard Fanning's brother, John, when they were young. Sadly, he passed away. Powderfinger's last concert at River Stage sold out so quickly we couldn't get any tickets. So we stood outside River Stage for the whole concert. Well, that's what you do if you're a Powderfinger fan, I guess, if you're a dedicated fan. It was a very sad night for Powder fans. Very, very excited to get tickets for 2027. That's Chrissy from Kalinga. Share your thoughts this morning, as I said, 1300 222 612. Let's have a talk about it, or text in on 0467 922 612. Here's the official announcement this morning.
1: Hey, this is Rolling, so
2: okay.
1: I'll say hi.
3: G'day, everyone.
2: Hello, everybody.
1: Hello, everyone. We're Powderfinger, and we've got a little announcement to make for you today. We always said that if we were going to get back together to do some shows, that you guys would be the first to know, and so now you're the first to know. We're going to do some shows all around Australia from September next year. What are we doing, DC?
4: Well, we're going to build something pretty special just for you guys. You can jump to powderfinger.com for signing up information, and we will see you on from the stage.
1: Hope to see you there.
0: How good. And I did reach out to one of the band members who I happen to know, and I won't mention his name. I said I wouldn't do that, and I asked if we could have a chat about it. And he said, look, I would love to, but I can't do anything because there is an exclusive release coming out in the big issue. So we'll have to keep our eyes out for that, and the big issue will have an exclusive. So it'll be on their website pretty soon, apparently. That's the latest little snippet or tidbit I can give you on that. In the meantime, to celebrate this great news this morning, let's have a little, hear a little bit more from Powderfinger. Before we start to talk about a great family-owned farming business has decided to tackle renewable energy in an Australian first. That'll be in today's Business Bite coming up after a little bit of this. Powderfinger, back together, The Day You Come.

0: Powderfinger, the day you come. Speculation was it was an anti-Paul Ann Hansen song back in the day, and the film clip Sally Rope from ABC Weekends tells us was filmed at the Tivoli here in Brisbane. So I wonder if wonder if we'll see any new material out of Powderfinger, and it may continue in a similar theme. We'll have to wait and see. We're jumping ahead of things. As I said, the latest news I had is that the band will respond and speak after this announcement this morning, and it's going to be restricted to an exclusive in The Big Issue, which will be out pretty soon. So keep your thoughts coming in this morning on that big news of the reformation of Powderfinger. 1300 222 612. Next up, why a family-owned farming business has decided to tackle renewable energy in an Australian first. That's next.
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2: Kim Hoon shares his story of escape and sacrifice and how caring for his elderly father returns that gift. 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
2: My Old Man and Me and How to Ruin a Child. 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
0: Time for your weekly business bite. I know Steve loves to do this with you. Where you hear from prominent business figures, small business owners, CEOs, directors, about the challenges and the opportunities in their industries. And speaking of bite, if you're picking up carrots, corn, maybe onions or pumpkins in your supermarket or at your local fruit and veg shop, there's a chance that they were grown in the scenic rim at CalFresh Farms. But growing delicious crops, it isn't all this group of family farmers do. They are also building Australia's first farmer-led 24/7 renewable energy solution. It's a big deal, and Richard Gorman is the CEO of CalFresh and joins me this morning. G'day, Richard. I better put you down. There we go. Richard, I got you now. Good morning.
4: Yep. How are you, Bill?
0: I'm well. Sorry for that slip of the finger there. Why did CalFresh decide to jump into the renewable space?
4: Well, as a group of families that are running a farming company, we were growing into a large part of the food market to a point where, you know, we were running out of, we can't actually grow too much more food for the domestic market, and we wanted to diversify. So we travelled the world and we looked at all the different cropping options, and the one we found that was scaling and growing the fastest was, renewable energy. So growing crops but also taking the processing waste from our current products and digesting them in biogas reactors, and you end up making electricity and if you upgrade that gas, you make a diesel replacement natural gas transport fuel, or also just molecule for molecule, it's the same. And it gave us access to a different market. And because it was so good for the environment, it's five times better than even solar-powered electric as far as an energy source for reducing emissions. You know, we thought, well, that market's only going to mature. And particularly in Europe, they take it a lot more seriously than we do here in Australia. So that's why we took the bet on that over other things like, growing hemp and making packaging out of it or fibre. That's how it started. And then we got a lot of investment interest. So we've ended up partnering with our state government, the Queensland Investment Corporation, Wallamai, which is an investment firm out of Sydney, from, put together by a couple of founders, one from Boston Consulting Group and another from Macquarie Bank, and them together with Commonwealth Bank and Rest Super and a few other shareholders. We want to invest in this, so they've taken a significant bet on it with us. So they've invested in a minority share.
0: How big is the facility you're building it out there, and how far away is it from being completed?
4: So we've just started construction on the actual facility, so fully finished. It can create 1.5 to 2 petajoules of gas. So to give you an idea, that's enough to do 100 million kilometres of transport or, 240 megawatts of power a day. So it's quite sizable. So now you build these things out in stages. It's a significant fuel supply or power plant. And together with the state government, the plan is to get this one up and running and produce gas and power in the second half of next year. And then as a hub and a concept, we want to roll these out throughout the state of Queensland and then also over time, not neglect New South Wales and Victoria. We're one of a few people starting these up. So, the idea is the bioenergy company will scale and grow ahead.
0: So lots of renewables and anything beyond that you're looking at in the future?
4: Upgrading the products it makes, which is, gas and power and storing it. That is the first thing. The second thing is because it produces energy in our world of agriculture, we're very short of sovereign capacity to produce fertiliser. So we can convert the natural gas into green nutrition for our crops. And that's a value-adding plant that sits next to your power plant. So there's plenty of options. Produces a lot of CO2. So we've signed offtake agreements for the next 7 to 10 years with different companies. And that gives us a good revenue source, but that CO2 will make its way into soft drinks and then eventually even hospitals. So, you just keep building on the project once you've got supply.
0: All right. It sounds like is it a complex operation? How does it operate?
4: It's complex to get approved.
0: Yeah, right. What a surprise.
4: To get people to understand. Getting your offtake sorted is complex. Like trying to explain to people like this, we're talking a lot with the state government and Brisbane City Council, putting this into our public transport fleet, doing a trial of buses with the goal of integrating this into the transport fleet between now and the Olympics. So, we can have a lot of our public transport running on renewable fuels that is good for the environment. That's our goal. So all of those things are complex. The build is not complex. So we're building the first reactor tank now. Not complex. Concrete, steel, bolts. Operations, it's very uncomplicated. So we've gone with a style of facility that requires only two or three people to manage it. On a daily basis compared to our food business that can have between 300 and 500 people working every day. So that's a real goal for us. Once it's up and operating, not complex.
0: Very, very complex. I'm talking with Richard Gorman, the CEO of CalFresh and one of the group behind a farmer-led 24/7 energy, renewable energy solution that he's describing to us this morning. Richard, so how much waste will this save from your farming operations?
4: So all of the waste from our current operations will make up about 10% of the first feedstock for the stage one. So it'll immediately take everything, which would otherwise go to cattle for feed. So it's not actually wasted, but we turn it into a higher and better use. Plus, once it's digested, the byproducts are brilliant fertiliser for us. And then the rest of it will grow. We actually grow a crop in rotation that specifically the genetics are there to harvest rapid amounts of CO2 from the atmosphere through photosynthesis, and it turns it into a really strong plant. And we harvest that and put that into the digester as well. And then we've gone to market. So we're going to take in different waste from different people. So I can't say exactly who yet, but we've signed term sheets for taking the food and organic waste out of supermarket shelves. That gets processed by a certain waste company, and then also another 40,000 tonnes from a local producer that makes a product We're building a facility that allows us to fix the odour and waste problems of other processing facilities.
0: All right. Appreciate you giving us a bit of your time this morning to explain it all. It's very exciting, and I think it's a wonderful opportunity to try and turn the dial a little bit. Thanks very much. Good luck with it all.
4: Thank you very much, Bill.
0: Richard Gorman, the CEO of CalFresh, joining us this morning. We're not too far away from the 10 o'clock news this morning. After 10, of course, the Premier is going to dial into the program. So we've got a few questions for him to talk about regarding coal and a bunch of other things. In the meantime, I think we need a little bit of music to catch our breath. It's been a busy Friday morning so far. Let's have Oasis. Wonderwall. It's coming up to 10 to 10. 612 ABC Brisbane.

0: That is Oasis, Wonderwall, 612 ABC Brisbane. Mornings with Bill McDonald in for Steve Austin. Marriage, motorsport, obsession and merchandise. What happens when they all come together for the first time at Bathurst? You're about to find out next. Stick around.
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0: It certainly is. Look, some blokes take their wives to Paris, others on a romantic tropical island getaway. But Craig Devine's gone, well, he's gone next level, in his head anyway, and in mine, with a camper trailer trip to Mount Panorama for the Bathurst 1000. It is one of Australia's great sporting traditions. The roar of the engines, the smell of the burning rubber, maybe a few bogans on the hill as well. You get everything down there, and he wouldn't miss it for quids. But what does the missus think about it? Let's find out. A very good morning to Craig, as our colleague here at 612 ABC Brisbane, Kelly, likes to refer to you as Mr. Higgins Devine. Hello, mate.
2: There you go. No, I'm just Devine. There's no Higgins part of it.
0: Well, she tells a different story.
2: Hey, of course she does.
0: Yes, first things first, where are you at the moment? What are you seeing?
2: Just outside the track. We've just been in town to pick up a few supplies and just heading back in. So you see the big Mount Panorama sign and a few cars racing around the top.
0: How many times have you been to Bathurst for the great race?
2: I've had a campsite now for 10 years solid, so I've been 9 of those 10.
0: Wow, okay. So you sound like you could be in the super fan category. What keeps you coming back?
2: Oh, it's just a fantastic weekend. The whole atmosphere, the smell of the rubber, the engines, every famous Bogan's sort of playground.
0: Look, you've convinced finally Kelly to come along with you. How did you get that under? How did you get that through? How did you manage to do it?
2: Come about 3 years ago. She came down. We sort of set up site, and then she went and had a spa weekend with her mate Sydney, and I stayed for the race. So on the way home.
0: So she missed all of it, really.
2: I'm going to stay. I said, I'll hold you to it. So I'll even get a camper this time instead of a swag.
0: Well, this is the thing. You're not exactly slumming it, are you? This is a bit different. What and where is your accommodation?
2: We're parked just outside the Chase, and we've got a big, motorhome thing with double bed and shower, toilet, kitchen, everything in it. So definitely not roughing it.
0: And so what can you see track and racing from your motorhome? Or what's the setup? Do you have to move from there each day?
2: No, each day it's about a 200, 300-metre walk to get to the actual track. We're just sitting there with another 5,000 of our closest friends. And then we all walk out first thing in the morning, watch the racing, come back, all sit down, have barbecues and fires and have a chat, and everyone's in bed by about 9:30 at night.
0: Well, this is what Kel was also telling me. She said apparently you do have your own little Bathurst community there. Is it like a bit of a family reunion each year?
2: Yeah, it's like you always get the same site back. You get offered that first thing at the start of the year, and you've always got the same people around you. So when I got there yesterday, first thing was the guy next door had just had a son just after the last Bathurst. So I was, okay, how's the sun? And finding out how everything was going. It's just a catch-up.
0: Now, Kel may have let me into a little secret as well, that, to get the prime spot, the viewing spot, whenever there's for racing on. What time in the morning do you have to get up to secure it?
2: I'm up by 4, which is my normal wake-up time.
0: Okay.
2: So if I go out, watch a movie, and just sit there and watch slowly all these people arrive, and then from about 7 o'clock, the horde comes in from outside, general admission.
0: So you really have to stake a claim for a spot.
2: Yeah.
0: Mm. Yeah, and what about the movies? Where do you watch the movies?
2: Oh, they put a movie on the big screen, straight opposite on the other side of the Chase.
0: Oh, okay. So it's like
2: you can just sit there and watch that.
0: Like an outdoor drive-in theatre as well.
2: Yeah, basically. Keeps everyone happy.
0: All right. What is it? What part of Bathurst really do you like the most?
2: Just watching the cars. But when you first drive into Bathurst, to see the riding up on the mountain, it just gives you a warm, fuzzy feeling. And you know you're there for the weekend to just enjoy yourself, catch up with people, look at cars, have everything to do with cars.
0: And I've got to ask you, how's Kel, how's she going with it? Is she enjoying it? Is she surprised? Do you think she's impressed?
2: Oh, yeah, she gets more impressed each year. So she's sort of, she was impressed that it's not as big a Bogan area where we are. So we're not at the top of the mountain. We are down the bottom, but it's all just family orientated. And she thought it was going to be really rough, but no, it's not.
0: All right, do you think you can turn her into a Lions tragic and a Revhead?
2: Oh, no, I don't think so. I think the Lions will win every time, but she's at least having a crack.
0: Yeah. Well, you enjoy the weekend. Enjoy today. And regards to Kel as well. I'm sure we'll hear all the stories when we get back. Thanks for having a chat with us, Craig.
2: No worries. Have a great day.
0: Yeah, you too. Craig Devine, the other half of Kelly Higgins Devine here at 612 ABC Brisbane. Have you ever made the pilgrimage to Bathurst? What's your greatest memory if you have? Is it the racing, the camping, or maybe some of the characters and the friends you've made? Let us know. 1300 222 612 or text 0467 922 612. Ross has texted in again and said, Bill, it's also a year since Alan Moffat had passed. Brock and Moffat, of course, were great mates and great rivals. Yes, they were. Stick around. Premier David Crisafulli joins us after 10 this morning. And experts in everything will solve all the universal problems. But the 10 o'clock news is next.
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0: ABC News. Good morning. I'm Kira Jones. A Fraser Coast property owner has described pulling a woman and child from a car submerged in a dam near Maryborough after a road tragedy that claimed both their lives. Nikki Sorbello reports.
1: 45-year-old Joel Hinchin was checking the cows on his Maryborough property when he noticed a car upside down in his dam just before 5:30pm yesterday. Mr Hinchin has told the ABC the back wheels were still visible in just under a metre of water. He entered the water and pulled a 36-year-old woman and a 10-year-old girl out of the car. His father performed CPR on the girl until emergency services arrived. Investigations are continuing into the circumstances leading up to the crash. Anyone with information about the vehicle or events prior to the incident is urged to contact police.
0: Lawyers for reality TV star Sam Wood are preparing an urgent Queensland Supreme Court application in a bid to secure his release from custody on DV-related offences. Owen Jarks reports.
2: Sam Wood was denied bail in the Maroochydore Magistrates Court yesterday after appearing via video link on charges of assault occasioning bodily harm and strangulation. It's alleged the 46-year-old assaulted and choked his wife, Snejana Wood, after a family argument at Noosa last weekend, during which she feared for her life. Mr. Wood was remanded in custody and the case was adjourned to next month. He's since been transferred to a Brisbane jail and his legal team has confirmed plans to make an urgent application for bail through Queensland's Supreme Court.
0: Queensland's peak mining body is warning a landmark High Court ruling on coal emissions could threaten future investment in the industry. Jacob Gamble has more.
3: The High Court ruled planning authorities needed to consider overseas emissions, known as when approving a New South Wales mine expansion. Though Queensland mines already report Scope 3 emissions to the regulator and they're considered in the approvals process, Queensland Resources Council Chief Executive Jeanette Hewson says the ruling creates uncertainty.
4: It really does disrupt Australia's reputation as being a reliable exporter.
3: Queensland Premier David Crisafulli has downplayed its local impact, saying the state's laws were already bulletproof, but would be amended.